0: stars of the hit Peacock series, The Paper. In the show, Michael Scott's documentary crew leaves Dunder Mifflin to cover the highs and lows of local news.
1: So Donald Gleason plays editor-in-chief of the Toledo truth-teller, Ned Sampson. Season one ending with a budding relationship between Ned and reporter Matt.
2: So in season two, they realize keeping it a secret is a bit of a challenge.
3: We did a little digging and found that Fiona actually had quite a strong...
4: Mayor, can you try your sound? We're hearing a slight echo here.
3: Sorry. One second. Sorry. Is that better? Okay, cool. Yeah, so we traced the funds of the writing candidate to a privatized recycling center.
5: Ned, you're on mute. Sorry.
6: I think that now your sound is messed up.
7: I think that I am too close to an MRI machine.
5: I'm about to go in for surgery, so.
3: You know what? Why don't we just send you what we have after we write it up?
2: Donna, welcome back.
8: Thank you so much for having me.
2: Welcome back. We were just telling you, I mean, we're actually legit fans of the show. It's one of the best things on Peacock. Mm-hmm. Season one ends on a high note for the truth tellers. Mm-hmm. Where does season two pick up?
8: Right afterwards. So at the end of season one, Ned gets more than he ever dreamed of. The paper's on a high. It's won lots of awards. He's had this kiss with Mayor, and sort of all his dreams come true at the same time. And then he finds out that managing your dreams can be really difficult.
2: Oh.
8: Yeah.
1: Well, to that point, Donald, how do you guys balance that? Because once there's a relationship in a lot of these shows, it becomes a tricky kind of dance.
8: Yeah, but I think that's great for the comedy and that's great for the drama of the show. So the fact they're trying to keep it a secret from the rest of the office is great for comedy and it's great for them. It's a really difficult thing for them to manage. So I actually think it's a really good thing for the show.
0: Yeah, I think so too.
8: Yeah.
0: I'm sure you've heard this morning, we're going to Ireland.
8: Yeah, I heard. Yeah.
0: We would like, since we have you here on this special announcement day, what can you tell us about what we can expect on our trip? What should we be mindful of?
8: Mindful of? Just enjoy yourself. It's an amazing place, and I'm sure you'll go and see Dublin, but then get out of Dublin and see the rest of the country. It's a beautiful place to spend time. Bring a rain jacket, but apart from that, you'll be fine. Yeah.
2: Little birdie told me you were downstairs and you saw some Irish dancers.
8: Yeah, they look great.
2: It brought back some fond memories.
8: Yeah, I went to an all-Irish primary school, so like I learned everything through the Irish language until I was 12. Oh, so we did a lot of like Irish sports, and we did Irish dancing. And so I did Irish dancing until I was 12. And no, I'm not doing any right now, before anybody starts anything.
0: Yeah.
1: You've seen our show.
8: I have.
2: To be fair, you weren't just an Irish dancer. You actually won an award for your skills.
8: It was at a time when I think everyone got a medal.
2: No,
8: I don't think I was worthy of a medal. No, it's very true.
2: You're also in this new film. It's called The Incomer.
8: Yeah.
2: And it's about two siblings who are in Scotland.
8: Yeah, on an island. They've never met other people before. And my guy is a really shy guy who turns up to sort of ask them to leave. And they are insane, and they both try to kill him and fall in love with him at the same time. And it's really funny and really heartwarming, very feel good.
2: Looks like a bit of a hair change too for you.
8: That's funny. Yeah, I got a perm for the film, which I didn't realize until I got it that perm is short for permanent. Did you know that?
2: Well, I did.
0: Actually didn't.
8: And they mean it. Yeah. It does not go. I had that perm for like 5 months.
2: Oh, wow.
0: Wait for it to grow out.
8: Yeah.
1: Now, you got another cool gig. You were in a Taylor Swift music video, Opalite.
8: That's right. Yeah, I actually did it. I did a chat show in England, and Taylor was on it. And she mentioned that she'd seen the paper and really liked the paper, which is wonderful. And then I mentioned that I was free for work if she ever needed me for a music video as a joke. And then she got all of us from the couch to come and be in her music video. And that's me dancing with Taylor Swift.
2: So you'll dance for Taylor, but not for the third hour.
8: Yeah. That is exactly right.
1: Did you keep the jumpsuit?
8: They wouldn't let me keep the jumpsuit. I'd be wearing the jumpsuit still if I'd been allowed to keep it.
0: And then you would have danced here.
8: Yes. Then I'd be dancing all the time.
2: No, thank you. Thank you. Again, all 10 episodes of The Paper, Season 2, available right now on Peacock.
1: That's right. Now, coming up is something Donal knows a thing or two about, Irish cuisine. And we're going to bring a taste of the Emerald Isle to your kitchen with some authentic dishes celebrating our big trip. Third hour today. I'll be right back.
2: Did you go to the wedding?

0: Welcome back to a special edition of Take Food. If you missed the big announcement last hour, the third hour is joining the rest of the Today family for a very special day of live shows in Ireland, all sponsored by Tourism Ireland.
1: And what better way to get us ready with some fabulous Irish food? We are joined this morning by one of our Irish sisters, chef, cookbook author, Clodagh McKenna. Clodagh, good to see you.
2: It's so good to see you. I just worked it out. I haven't been here for 5 years.
0: Five years?
2: Yeah. And you all look younger, by the way.
0: Oh, you Thank come you. Back anytime. Yeah.
3: I know you're going to give us a little preview of what we're going to be able to sample once we go to Ireland.
2: Yeah, when we were talking about this, I was like, what will I make on the show? I was like, I'm going to make the dishes that my mom used to make for me growing up.
3: I love that.
2: For me, are like pure Ireland. So, and this is what you can get when you go over on your trip. So I'm making a one-pot, tick-tick, one-pot, beef stout and mushroom casserole.
0: Yes.
2: So in here, I've browned off all of the mushrooms.
0: Mushrooms are good.
2: Back home, we call these chestnut mushrooms, but you call them baby bell. Is that right?
3: Oh, okay.
2: Maybe, but any mushrooms
3: they
2: you want to.
3: They look like chestnuts.
2: You do. Yep. You want, like, really good butter. I carry old. Really good butter in here to get them really browned and nutty and flavor. I've already browned off all of these, so I'm going to pop all these back in.
0: I love that we're using the Irish butter, too.
2: Yeah.
0: Al and I were just talking, we actually use this butter at home as
2: well. It's so good.
0: And you were explaining what does make it better than the average?
2: It's so good because the cows are reared outdoors and they eat beautiful green grass.
3: Yeah.
2: I mean, it's one of the first things when you're flying into Ireland and you see it, it's like the green grass. And you're like, okay, the butter, all the dairy is amazing.
3: It's all better.
2: Okay,
3: so I've got beef. What kind of meat do you use?
2: Yeah, so I use the shin, I always think is a really good, don't you?
1: Mm-hmm. Yeah.
2: Really good fat. And I've got carrots. Mm-hmm. I've got bacon lardons, which we
0: call bacon.
2: Okay,
0: there
2: that's popular. Bacon lardons, which we call at home is called pancetta. Mm-hmm. Okay, they're all scraped in. That's it, guys. You pour in the stout.
1: Right.
2: Like this. All in. The stout brings a lovely smokiness and also tenderizes.
3: So that's your liquid.
2: That's your liquid. Okay.
1: And how long will you simmer this for?
2: 2 hours.
1: Oh, yeah.
2: Brilliant for your slow cooker. Brilliant for batch cooking, and then serve it up with a little bit of buttery mashed potatoes with some mustard in it. Okay, then
0: mustard in it.
2: Yeah, so good, right?
0: Mm. Oh my God, you're right.
2: It's gorgeous.
0: Why do you add the mustard? What's the secret there?
2: Why do I add the mustard?
3: Your mom did?
2: No, my mom actually didn't. That was something that I definitely brought into the party.
3: It brings a creaminess to it,
2: but it also brings a lovely gentle spice to it. Okay, now we're moving on. Now we're moving on to the dessert. And this is something that my mom used to make when we were growing up in Ireland, which for me is like Irish soul food. It's my bread and butter pudding, but this is my add-on, is a delicious salted caramel whiskey sauce.
3: So you butter the bread. If you don't mind,
2: Al, would you mind buttering the bread for me?
1: Not at all.
2: And there, so put a few butter of bread in there. And then what you do then is you get your eggs,
1: caster
2: sugar.
1: Okay.
2: And then I call this double cream. You call this
1: heavy cream.
2: Mm-hmm. And then I've got spices. Heavy. I've got nutmeg. I've got cinnamon. And then I've also got a little bit of vanilla. I whisk all that together.
1: Mm-hmm.
2: And then you just pour it all on top. I do it in the bain-marie, which you call a water bath, I think.
1: Yes.
2: And then you cook it in the oven, and it comes out looking like this.
0: It's beautiful.
2: And this.
0: And you top it with.
2: Oh, my God. This
1: liquid gold.
3: I can't wait to try this.
2: Amazing. So this is some of the food that you will get in Ireland. But Ireland
3: what is
2: the island.
3: Sauce?
0: Can't wait.
3: Is there
0: We should mention here. We should mention that we are using Kerrygold butter here. Of course, Kerrygold takes its name from the country Kerry. That's where we'll be heading for our live shows from Ireland. We'll also be able to get the experience to the country's rich dairy tradition that we were just talking about. We're going to experience it firsthand in a special segment during our live shows sponsored by Kerrygold.
3: This is the best thing I've ever eaten.
2: Have you?
3: It is so
0: in your life.
3: It is so delicious.
2: Right.
3: Now, this is just a small taste of what's coming when all 4 hours of Today broadcast live from Ireland on October 16th.
1: That's right. We're going to be there along with all of our friends here today from the beautiful Sheen Falls Lodge. They're going to be providing accommodations while we're there.
2: That's Kenmare.
1: Yeah.
2: Oh, my gosh. What's your favorite thing about
0: Ireland? Oh, God, you're right.
3: I've never been.
2: The people.
1: Yeah.
2: I
1: was with Meredith 15 years ago in Dublin. It was fantastic.
0: If you're thinking about joining us, by the way, whether you're coming from here or the U.S., or you're already in Ireland, perhaps, today.com, scan the QR code on your screen.
1: You know who was with me then? Ruth, come on over here. Come on.
2: Tourism Ireland.

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1: Yay. Coming up on Jenna and Chanel, legendary supermodel Cindy Crawford.
2: 401k Day for all of you who celebrate. We'll see you tomorrow.
0: That's a Hallmark card.
1: Bye.
2: I will say that is an odd.
3: People that watch the Today Show are people that are in the family. They're in our family. When we go out there and we get to meet people and they say, I love you, you feel like family, I always say, that's how we feel.
4: They're so excited to be there. We get excited.
3: They're the reason we get up in the morning. The word that comes to mind is alive.
5: This is
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3: There's not a morning I walk in here that I don't pinch myself and think, I get to be here.

0: Today with Jenna and Chanel. With today's guest, supermodel Cindy Crawford, plus Oscar winner Sandra Bullock and Nicole Kidman, and actor Theo James. It all starts right now.
1: Hi, everybody. It is Thursday, September 10th. We are just moving right along.
2: I know. We're here
1: into fall. Yeah, happy Thursday.
2: Happy Thursday to you.
1: You know, it's interesting. When I open my phone and I go on social media, first of all, there's all Jen and Chanel. You should follow. It's a great follow. But also, there's so many pictures of people at the U.S. Open.
2: Oh, I know.
1: It feels like, I know if you're not in New York City, it probably feels like everybody's there. But I feel the same way, and I live here.
2: I know.
1: It's week two now of the U.S. Open.
2: I mean, I walked into a hotel this week, and they had, like, tennis rackets hanging from the ceiling.
1: Oh, really?
2: U.S. Open madness.
1: Yeah.
2: Yesterday, Coco Gauff was down a set. She came back for an incredible win to secure a seat in the semifinals. It feels like the whole city is rooting for her.
1: The whole country is like, woohoo,
2: it's
1: go
2: funny because the U.S. Open has like a vibe. It's like a party.
1: Yeah.
2: And sometimes when you have a wild party, it's like wild things happen. And we've seen stars, of course, like
1: everybody's
2: Anna
1: blocking.
2: Wintour and Coleman Domingo sitting there watching Dwayne.
1: You know, and it's I call it the blue carpet, right? And so everybody comes, Dwayne, Gabrielle Union, Shonda Rhimes actually posted a fun selfie. Look at this with some of the co-stars of her hit shows, Scandal and Grey's Anatomy.
2: I mean, if you look at that, together. You're like, see all of these people that you've seen on television.
1: That's what I'm saying. Everybody's there. But here's the thing. What's dominating the headlines lately is the fact that people believe that the influencers are taking over the matches.
2: Well, so much so that they're like staging photos. They're bringing ring lights, which I don't even understand how you get that through a security thing.
1: Oh, wow.
2: Wimbledon released a statement which said they will not be allowing influencers
1: at next year's Grand Slam.
2: Yeah.
1: The question is, and this is what everybody's buzzing about, has it gone too far? Because the reality is, we can say we don't like it, but I just said I'm opening up Instagram and I'm looking, right? And so I recognize that in order to open up the Gram or Facebook or whatever, there needs to be content creators. But you're also, this is, you know, these are major matches. These are game changers.
2: Well, I know people are saying there's like disruption.
1: Right, they're not even paying attention to the matches.
2: Disruption to the sport. I also just find, like, in general, I'm going to the U.S. Open. I've gone for probably, I mean, since I was in college.
1: Yeah, I've only gone maybe three or four times.
2: I love tennis.
1: Yeah.
2: I play tennis.
1: And so that's the thing. You're a real fan.
2: I like to go.
1: Yeah.
2: I'm hesitant this year because there's something about, like, going to a place where it feels like you're going
1: to see and be seen.
2: And last year I snuck in. They were like, do you want to take a picture on the carpet? I was like, if you don't care.
1: I know, I've never done the carpet.
2: My hair is in a ponytail.
1: Yeah.
2: Like, I kind of just want to go watch tennis with my husband and another couple and have a honeydeuce and call it a day. Like, we've become this culture, and it's true. It's like, even if you go out with girlfriends, are you going out to, like, sit
1: to post it
2: and be in it? Or are you going out to post, like, that you had a wild night?
1: I know. You know. The thing is, there are a couple of things. One, so we were off for a couple of weeks, right? And we came back, and day before yesterday, I couldn't even show you guys pictures.
2: They were, because, like, nature photos.
1: Yeah, because I realized that I put the phones down, and I just wanted to be there.
2: Yeah.
1: But you know what else I'm starting to realize? When I go to events and phones aren't allowed, or even, gosh, a while ago, I went to a comedy show, and they locked up our phones. At first, I thought, well, I get it. Obviously, they don't want people putting it on YouTube. But just being out without the phone and nobody else can have
2: it's so much
1: we were
2: fun.
1: So much more engaged. We had a great time. I think the toothpaste is already out of the tube. I don't think we're ever going back. But I do think it's great to have a break.
2: Well, we're never going back, but we can question our motives into why we're doing it.
1: Yeah. Do you think for the matches then, or even next year, that they'll reel it in? People felt that way about the Met Gala this year. You know, people were like, oh, my gosh. But then, I don't know if the event, do they want the attention? I think that maybe that's different because it's not a match. Like, people aren't, like, playing a game.
2: I think this is different because people are in the midst of, like, being the best in their sport, you know?
1: And if you're being interrupted with, like, a ring light and somebody, like...
2: Yeah, I mean, it must be distracting.
1: We'll see what happens.
2: I have no idea, but I know that I hope to teach my children to do things for the pleasure of doing them.
1: That's good.
2: And not... And I get, like, of course, people do things because they want to be seen.
1: Sure.
2: That's the culture we live in. But just to ask yourself, like, am I present with where I am and enjoying it? Or am I doing it because I feel like there's a societal pressure to do it?
1: Yeah, I love that. That's the takeaway for us. We got all deep with it. But there you go. Okay, speaking of... Well, anyway, Chelsea Handler recently posting a video that also got us thinking.
2: Yes.
1: Here's the deal. When we are younger, we're always asked, what do you want to be? Sometimes you see, we do that all the time if a young person's here. What do you want to be when you grow up? A firefighter, a teacher, a lawyer.
2: A singer.
1: Right. But Chelsea says, well, she says she answers the question a little different. Listen to this.
3: I think we can all, as like women, you know, relate to the idea of, like, who do you want to be? You know what I mean? When you grow up, who do you want to be? People always spent time asking us, what do you want to be?
1: Yeah.
3: And I was always thinking when I was a little girl, who do I want to be? Like, what kind of woman do I want to be? And when do I get to be a woman? Mm-hmm. Because when I was born, even when I was like 2-3 years old, I felt like a woman.
4: You
3: like,
4: say that.
3: I wanted to be a woman. I was like, what is this baby? Like, I was trapped in this little baby's body.
4: Yeah.
3: And I just wanted to bloom into my future. You know what I mean? I wanted to get the party started.
2: I love Chelsea Handler. She's.
1: I didn't know that's where it was going.
2: I mean, can't you imagine baby Chelsea being like, I'm done with these diapers.
1: Yeah, exactly. Dolls. I don't want to be. Yeah, it's like.
2: She's so honest and wild. I do think it's an interesting question because other women have talked about sort of why you wouldn't ask a child what.
1: So not what do you want to be, but Chelsea is saying, who do you want to be? Here's the deal. I see both sides of it because there's a part of me that thinks, I don't think there's anything wrong with saying, what do you want to be? So you encourage a little one to dream, or maybe, you know, you start thinking, or what you think about, you bring about. I wanted to be a news reporter. So then it was, okay, if I need to be a news reporter, I'll do this, I'll do that. So I don't think there's anything wrong with ambition.
2: No.
1: But I do get that. I think, was it you brought up the fact that Michelle Obama has talked about this too?
2: Well, yeah, that's what I was going to say. I was going to say that when I interviewed Mrs. Obama for her book, Becoming, that was a part of the discourse.
1: In what way?
2: In the book. She was saying that if we keep asking kids what they want to be, we're not making them think about who they want to be necessarily. I mean, okay. It was broader than that.
1: Yeah.
2: I get it. But I see what you're saying too, which is like, also there's only like a time in a child's life where there are any human's life where you're like, maybe I could be a Broadway star.
1: You know what? Where the road is just open.
2: Yeah.
1: The potential is just there. Right. And then eventually that road gets a little narrow.
2: Exactly. Okay. Well, we have an exciting news. Ready?
1: Mm-hmm.
2: Okay. You ready?
1: Jenna and I, along with the whole Today Show family, are packing our bags.
2: And we are heading to Ireland.
1: Stay around the studio today because we're all wearing, you know, shades of green.
2: Yes. All right. We are so excited. We're going to be traveling to the Emerald Isle, and it is all sponsored by Tourism Ireland.
1: The whole show, all 4 hours of the Today Show, will be broadcast from the beautiful Sheen Falls Lodge in County Kerry, who is furnishing our accommodations, by the way. Okay. So mark your calendars. It all happens Friday, October the 16th.
2: And you know what we thought? Why don't we get the fun started?
1: Yes.
2: Right now, with a little bit of spirit, with help from our friends at Sierra Green School of Irish Dance.
1: Okay. Hey.

0: Fresh Adventure is on October 16th, and we are so excited. Make sure to tune in.
1: I love that. So if you're planning on joining us, whether you're in America or Ireland, just head to today.com/Ireland if you want more information. Maybe you were planning a getaway or you were looking for a place to go or you'll be there already. You can join us.
0: Please do.
1: Thank you, guys.
0: Thank you so much. You're talented. We have a great show for you today. The star of The Gentlemen, actor Theo James, is
1: Plus
0: here.
1: Plus, Hoda catches up with Oscar winners Sandra Bullock and Nicole Kidman.
0: But first, Joe, we are hanging out with one of the most iconic supermodels in the world, Cindy Crawford.

0: For four decades, Cindy Crawford has been one of the world's most recognizable faces, gracing hundreds of magazine covers, countless runways, and becoming one of the most iconic supermodels of all time.
1: But Cindy's career extends far beyond the catwalk. She's an entrepreneur, author, and mom. So we are so excited that she's here today. And can you believe we found this out? Our producers just told us. You haven't been in Studio 1A since 1993.
0: Oh, my gosh.
1: Look at this.
0: Oh.
1: With our buddy Katie Couric.
2: But yeah, how little babies. Yeah. I would just like to say more than 20 years. That's all I ever say.
1: Okay, good enough.
2: It's like more than 20, because people are like, we've been friends for 30 years. I'm like, just more than 20.
0: Since more than 20 years, you look the exact same.
1: You do.
0: You
1: just embrace it. And so on that note, I'm going to say one more year, which is 40 years since the first Vogue cover. But I mean, look at this. You recently posted this.
2: Yes.
1: Do you remember, first of all, the moment that you found out that you were going to be on the cover?
2: You know, it was interesting back then when you did covers, it was called a cover try, and you didn't know if you were going to get it or not.
1: Oh.
2: And I was with Richard Avedon, and I really credit him with teaching me how to do covers, because he used like the large format camera, and he would say, when you turn to the camera, you need to have a thought in your head. And he goes, I don't need to know what it is. It could be what you're cooking for dinner, whatever. But he really taught me about the importance of like communicating with your eyes.
0: What was your, can you remember your thought
1: in your
0: head in that moment?
2: It's changed over the years. It's evolved. So I don't remember what that one is, but I remember at one time it was like, oh, if my ex could see me now or something like that.
1: You understand how we are going to have so much fun with that? Just FYI, we're going to look at the camera and be like,
0: try to do
2: what am I thinking? And then you have to like title what, you know, have the other one guess what you're thinking.
0: Oh,
1: you know what? Cindy,
0: exactly.
1: It's happening.
0: We're doing it. You have had this iconic career, as we've said. You still work tirelessly. In fact, you just closed, just in May, the Gucci show.
2: Yes. Mm. Yeah.
0: What was that moment like for
1: Ooh.
0: You?
2: You know, I hadn't been on the runway for a while, and when I first got the call, I was like, I'm not sure. And then I actually talked to the designer, Denma, and he just really, I don't know, he talked me into it, but he also explained like it was going to be in Times Square, and it really felt like an event. And even though, you know, a part of me was like, why am I getting on the runway? But I also feel like it's really important. I don't want to be part of that message to women that we need to disappear at a certain age. And if I was doing that, then I'm telling other women that we should be invisible at a certain age. And I mean, whatever. And then,
1: I'm
2: like,
1: so happy
2: Tom Brady
1: that.
2: Was there too.
1: Well, I was going to say, did you give Tom any tips?
2: I didn't give him any tips. I was like, what are you doing here? And same for him. I think he's just like trying to do things that are out of his normal wheelhouse. And I give him credit for that.
0: Totally.
2: Yeah. Mm-hmm. And he had fun, you know?
0: You, and you just said this, and Hoda used to say here, it's a Bevy Smith quote, but it gets greater later.
1: Mm-hmm.
0: You just turned 60.
2: I did.
0: We want to have all the incredible women that are 60, because there's...
1: Because it's like Halle Berry and...
0: Salma Hayek.
1: Yeah, we've just been celebrating everybody.
0: How does it feel in this decade?
2: You know, it was funny because I have a skincare line called Meaningful Beauty.
1: We've been talking about it.
0: I love that skincare line.
2: Amazing.
0: And I have... for more than 20 years.
2: Well, you're like one of the OGs then.
0: Yes.
2: But we were doing some content, social media for it, and they, you know, we're like, 60 is the new, and I was like, 60 is the new 60.
0: Mm. Yeah.
2: Like, I'm not 20, and I'm not going to pretend like I'm 20 or 40 or 50. Like, I think it's all about embracing the stage that you're at.
1: Mm-hmm.
2: And, you know, I as long as I'm like, you know, now I'm playing Mahjong.
0: Me too.
1: Oh my gosh, Jen is obsessed.
0: I'm obsessed
2: with
0: Mahjong.
2: Do you play on the app too?
0: I don't play on the app. Oh, I just play in person.
2: The app is also how you get better at recognizing the patterns.
0: Yes.
2: Anyway, we will discuss.
0: Okay, well, I'd love to play with you.
1: Blows my mind, but she talks about it all the time.
2: It is. I know. You become like...
0: addicted.
2: Addicted, but also you talk about it a little too much.
1: Love that. So we're all moms here. You know, we're all proud of our kiddos. We actually talked about your daughter the other day and how proud we are of her. We're all like rooting for her.
2: Aww.
1: And we thought it was so admirable because she talked about the fact that, you know, they use the phrase Nepo baby.
2: Yes.
1: But she talks about the fact that it makes her want to work harder.
2: Yeah,
1: you know?
2: and she really does. Like, I see her, you know, and it's cool. Like, she'll be like, I'm going to take acting school,
1: or
2: I'm going to take movement courses. Like, she does work hard, and I do think, look, there's pros and cons to having famous parents.
1: We've talked about
0: and
1: that.
0: I can relate.
2: Yeah. And sometimes, you know, I know sometimes it feels like pressure, or she feels like, wow, like, Even like some fashion things, they'll show pictures of her, and she looks amazing. They'll be like, but her mom wore it first, and she's like, Mom, there's literally nothing I can wear that you haven't worn before.
0: Yes.
2: And I'm like, I know, because I can talk about my mom, and no one knew who that was, and she doesn't have that anonymity, but she also understands that it is, you know, it has opened maybe some doors for her.
0: And I also understand the why you feel like you have to prove yourself.
2: Mm-hmm.
0: I mean,
2: yeah.
0: I feel like I've been in the same boat.
2: Yes.
0: She stars in this new show, The Shards, which everybody is loving.
2: Mm-hmm. I mean, the hair, the makeup, the styling,
0: so
2: the music. The
1: look at this.
2: I know.
0: It's so
1: is that good?
0: Fun. It's an adaptation of a book I actually is that's wild.
2: Yeah,
0: and I
2: the
0: love.
2: Book is wild.
0: That's right. I know. It's wild.
2: Yes.
0: She stars with your ex-husband's son, which is like, and this is what you were basically just saying. Like, there's all of this history that comes to her no matter what.
2: Yeah, I mean, I think. Like, I had never met Homer. I met him while they were
1: filming.
2: This
1: is Richard Gere's son.
2: Yes. And he's lovely, and Kaya enjoyed working with him. And, again, they're both in the same situation.
0: Yeah.
2: Like, they understand, okay, maybe that makes them slightly, you know, that's going to be a question that they get asked.
0: Yes.
2: But at the same time, they both work really hard.
0: Yeah.
2: And I think they're both doing a great
1: job. I love that.
2: Yeah.
1: I feel like if there was a thread for this show, especially, not even lately, all the time, we talk about the fact that it gets greater later and, you know, to enjoy where you are and the season that you're in and your children and all of the things.
2: Yes.
1: And so there's that. But then there's another piece of me that's like, girl, you look amazing. What do you use? You know, what do you swear by? Give us something.
0: There's a product you love, right?
2: Yes. Well, I mean, I always say there's the people always want beauty secrets, and I'm always like, the secret is there's no secrets. It's really about the little things that you can do consistently, like working out. And
1: are you going to tell me, like, sleep and water? And
2: yes. No, but those things are...
1: I believe it.
0: And Mahjong.
2: And Mahjong. Good for the brain.
0: Yes.
2: But also, like, one of my newer little secrets, I guess, is Upneek.
1: What is that?
2: Upneek is a once daily... It's prescription eye drop.
1: Oh, that's the eye drop.
0: Yes, but we used it.
1: We tried it this morning.
2: Okay.
0: I use it.
1: She uses it.
2: I've been using it for 3 years. Like, I found out about it first from my dermatologist.
0: Yes.
2: Because I was just saying, I was joking about, like, and you guys know this even probably better than me. I'm like, if I'm at a job, they'll be like, do you mind, like, a 6 a.m. call time? I'm like, I'll be there. My face, on the other hand, my face doesn't really wake up till 9. And I have to say, using Upneek.
1: Explain to people what it is.
0: It opens.
1: They're eye drops?
2: One drop in each eye once a day. Works for 8 hours. And it works on this muscle in your eyelid that you can't work out, I guess, but just as you get older, it gets a little tired. And it helps that contract, so it helps your eyes look more open and awake. And if you do this, which I would never show a picture, but my makeup artist
0: did
2: friend of mine did.
0: One.
2: She did one eye with and one eye without, and it's really
1: noticeable.
2: This morning.
1: Because I was like, I don't get it, right? And so Jenna dropped one in. And I'm
2: wait, did you do just one eye?
0: Yeah.
1: So we could see the difference.
2: And it's incredible,
0: yes,
2: right?
0: Yes.
2: So,
1: and it's okay every day?
2: Yeah, absolutely. But, you know, also, like, for some people, they might not want to use it every day.
0: Yeah.
2: They might want to use it for special occasions. But, you know, you kind of you get a little obsessed with it.
0: Yes.
2: Because
0: yes,
2: then when you don't have it in, yeah, exactly. That and Mahjong, I'm like, ooh, I'm wide awake for Mahjong.
0: You are in town for the Forbes Power Women's Lunch. You're talking tomorrow.
2: It's actually today.
0: Today?
2: Yes.
0: Okay.
2: Right
0: what
2: after
0: do you,
2: this.
0: Oh, amazing. What do you hope people take away from your message?
2: You know, it's like the whole theme is, you know, power women. And in thinking about, like, for me, what is power? At this point in my life, it's really about choices. Mm-hmm. It's like creating the most opportunity for myself to make choices. It's not an outsider's definition of what power looks like. And I was never someone that was, like, power hungry.
0: Yeah.
2: So I realized for me, power is, like, do I have options to do the things that I want to do? Mm-hmm. That's like, for me, true power.
0: Mm. I love that.
1: I hear that. Yeah. So good. Well, you're sticking around. We're going to have a fun fashion face-off. Wait until you see this.

0: We are back with supermodel and entrepreneur Cindy Crawford. And since Cindy is a fashion icon, it only feels right to play a game we like to call
1: Fashion Face Off.
2: Okay.
1: Okay. We are going to show you two of your iconic styles. You're going to pick your favorite, and that will move on to the next round. And at the end.
3: Meaning which one I like best.
1: Yes.
3: Okay.
1: Yeah. So what you think is more iconic.
0: Iconic.
1: Okay.
0: Oh,
1: and then we'll see which one ends, which one of your looks.
3: Okay.
0: Okay.
3: I'm
0: here we go.
3: Guess what you picked.
1: Okay. Here's the
3: Where am I seeing them?
1: We're going to see them here.
3: Okay.
1: The first one. The red number is from an event at the Met.
3: I remember.
1: And 1990 versus silver ensemble from the 2016 Met.
3: Red dress, more iconic.
0: Oh, yeah.
1: Red dress.
0: Okay.
1: You look gorgeous in both.
3: No, I love that Balmain dress, too. That was Met ball, but yeah,
0: okay.
3: I think red dress.
0: All right, our next fashion face-off. You ready? You got the red. We keep that. This black look. This was the MTV Video Music Awards. Was Carson there? This was in 1992.
3: I still have to go with red dress, even though I love that Versace body.
0: Oh, the Versace's so good.
3: Okay. I know, but I just think like
0: no, the red is
3: the
0: iconic.
3: Red.
0: I feel like the red.
1: Whoa! This is gonna be hot. The red versus this iconic look from the Ralph Lauren runway show, also in '92.
3: I do kind of like the over-the-shoulder look, like the before that was a thing. But I'm still going red dress.
0: The red dress is moving on.
3: Because I kind of would borrow that dress if I still had it.
0: Yeah. Okay, here we go. Next fashion face-off. You get red versus red. This is on the right, your 2018 Met Gala gown. You got some gorgeous gowns.
3: Thank you. And I never go too themey. I'm just I just want to look pretty.
1: Yeah, exactly.
3: I just go pretty.
1: Exactly.
3: I'm not going to wear like a crazy thing. Ooh.
0: Ooh.
3: They're both red.
0: Red.
1: I know.
0: Those are hot.
3: I'm still going to stick with the OG.
1: Okay, stick with the OG.
0: Okay.
1: All right.
0: Okay.
1: So we have the red dress for
3: Okay.
1: This isn't fair. Red versus epic look
3: Pepsi.
1: Right here. The
3: Pepsi
1: commercial.
3: Pepsi commercial.
1: Yeah.
3: Pepsi. How do I still wear that? Well, I mean, maybe the shorts would be a little longer, but like that is just so iconic.
0: Wait, let's see.
1: Is this the winner of everything?
0: Yeah, I mean.
3: I would see that.
1: This look is the ultimate winner of our fashion.
0: Woo!
1: Which, by the way, I love because all of us have that in our closet.
3: Yeah, and I think that like that's still, you see that like
0: classic.
1: Yes,
0: you can literally do that commercial now, and it would still be just as classic.
3: And I have redone it several times.
0: That is true.
1: Well, you are the most lovely.
3: Oh, thank
1: I hope we can play Mahjong sometime.
3: Yes, three crack.
1: Let's go, three crack. Thank you, Cindy.
3: Thank you both.
1: Coming up next, actor Theo James on the return of The Gentlemen. Right after this.
0: Do you know what it feels like? It feels like.

0: Theo James is an Emmy-nominated actor and producer who we loved as the charming but manipulative Cameron in season 2 of The White Lotus.
1: Uh-huh. Well, now Theo stars in the hit Netflix show The Gentleman. He plays a duke who inherits his family's estate, only to discover it comes with a secret drug operation, and it looks like he's starting to embrace the dark side. Take a look.
2: I'm sorry about the fallout with you and my dad. I thought a slap on the wrist would have sufficed, but you know what he's like when he's in a tizzy.
3: Doesn't matter now. It's in the past. But I feel like I have a clear idea of what I want these days.
2: What's that?
3: Everything.
1: Whoa. You know what's good when we're like making noises at the end of a
0: everything.
1: Literally there was like this collective.
0: We're all a little scared, Theo. It's no surprise. This guy's embracing the dark side.
4: Yeah.
0: Is it fun? Is it fun to play this type of character?
4: Either the dark or the horny side for me. yeah, it is. I really wanted to take him in a different direction and make him bleed a little. I think the first season he's, you know, lots of characters who are cool as cucumbers, but I think second season I wanted to see him put through the ringer and then how he adapts to it, and he becomes kind of a bit of a psychopath and develops over the season, so it's really fun to play.
1: Well, before season 2 came out, here's the thing, it was renewed for season 3. What do you think it is, and, you know, why do people love it so much?
4: I think there's still a fascination with, the old empire that used to exist with Britain, and now obviously it doesn't. And there's a kind of romance there. Then at the same time, there's a skewering of this kind of weird class system that still involves in Britain, and I think people enjoy that. And then on top of that, it's lots of, you know, money and guns and murdering each other.
1: It's also good, aesthetically, it's good looking.
4: Yeah.
0: Well, nice Guy Ritchie. Yeah. Guy Ritchie. Yeah. I mean, it's stylized.
4: He's good looking. Gorgeous.
0: Good looking. Yeah. Don't tell him I said so. this show must be hitting in such a way that you played your character in a commercial versus David Beckham. I mean, people must see it, must know it. You're here going up against one of the best football stars of all time.
4: I know. And again, the handsomest.
0: Yes.
4: Even a word.
0: We've seen him IRL. He sure is.
1: Look at that. Both of you.
4: Jesus, that man is good looking.
1: I mean, he'd say the same about you.
4: No. I think he'd be disappointed. It was fun, actually. And he's, not that it should be a surprise, but kind of bizarrely down to earth, considering how successful he's been. And I'm sure you've both interviewed him multiple times, but he was very, very sweet guy and kind of up for anything.
1: Well, I love the fact that when I was preparing for you, or we were preparing for you, you know, he's a real footballer, if you will, F-U-T, soccer. And you said your first job was acting like you liked it. You liked soccer
0: As a little kid. You had to pretend to be a
1: Did you not like it?
0: Soccer?
4: Well, I for my most of my life, to be honest.
1: I mean, it is the culture.
4: I know.
1: It's everything.
4: Everyone. And I just never. I don't know. I just.
1: That's so fascinating.
4: I was about to swear, but it wasn't something that connected with me. I'm from a big family. I've got brothers and sisters, and all my brothers and sisters love football. So
1: when people say, like, who's your team?
4: Yeah, I'd make one up.
1: What do you say?
4: I'd be like, yeah, Liverpool, yeah. Like, oh, they're doing well this season. Like, yeah, I guess. Right. Yeah.
1: My boys are
4: put the ball into the goal.
0: Did you play soccer?
4: Badly. I think that's the thing.
1: My boys are hardcore Chelsea fans. So it's like you get in an Uber, you get anywhere, and then it's a whole language.
4: Oh, no.
1: Soccer kids.
4: That is bad for them if they're Chelsea fans.
0: What you are good at is you grew up on a farm.
4: Yes.
0: So this is not too much acting here. You're on the cover of GQ, sort of rolling around in grass.
4: Yes, rolling in
1: grass. As one does.
0: Rolling in grass. Did you have to take an allergy medicine before you went up in there?
4: No, but I got Lyme's disease.
0: Rolling down the hills.
4: Frolicking, giggling through the long grass.
1: Oh, my God. This might be my favorite interview.
0: Wow, there's a
1: comedian? No, this is like my favorite interview ever.
0: You're just hanging out in a canoe?
1: Listen.
4: I should be giggling.
1: So then there's also this GQ article, which I think is fantastic. Quote, how Theo James stays ripped in his 40s.
4: Oh, God. Christ.
1: Yeah.
0: Were you hoping
1: you
0: that would be
1: 43?
0: The headline?
4: I don't think, was that the headline
0: that
4: of
0: was
4: the magazine?
0: Headline.
1: Yeah, you said turning 43 for a loop.
4: Oh, it did, yeah. I had a bit of an existential crisis. I thought, you know, I guess suddenly it just, you know.
1: It's real.
4: It's real.
0: Yeah. Yeah.
4: You're not like a sexy young buck anymore. You're
0: the pictures of you rolling in the hay would disagree.
1: I think not only rolling, but giggling.
0: Giggling in the hay may disagree.
1: Well, you get the full end of the spectrum because you can giggle and then you can be on The Gentleman and be, you know.
0: Yeah, all the things.
4: Exactly.
1: The Gentleman, by the way, is streaming now on Netflix.
0: Thank you so much. Okay, coming up next, they created movie magic together nearly 30 years ago. Now Nicole Kidman and Sandra Bullock are back on the big screen. Hoda's going to sit down with them after this.

0: It's official. Practical Magic 2 is in theaters today. And our girl Hoda caught up with the stars Sandra Bullock and Nicole Kidman.
1: The Oscar-winning actresses are reprising their roles after nearly three decades. And their bond is stronger than ever. Take a look.
2: My blood, your blood,
3: our blood.
4: After 28 years, the Owen sisters are back. Thanks to fans who've shared the Practical Magic love through the generations, even I felt compelled to bring my daughter into the fun.
5: Yesterday, before I flew, I said to Haley, I showed her the picture of you guys, and I said, I'm going to go interview them. And then she saw you two together, and she said, are they married?
6: Kinda.
7: I mean, we fight like we're married.
5: Because you guys were... Anyway,
6: it and was... protect each other married.
7: Well, not all married couples protect each other, so I wouldn't put it into that category.
6: We're better than married
7: couples. We are in a solid relationship of our own.
4: Their mutual affection is palpable, and this chance to bring their sisterhood back to life is one that didn't always seem obvious.
7: I mean, when it first came out, we were not applauded.
6: Yeah.
7: And that's being kind with what was said.
5: So the critics didn't like the first one at all?
7: No, too many tones, too many women.
5: Too many women?
7: Yeah.
5: Oh, jeez. Okay.
6: Suddenly, in our lives, people were like, you want to know my favorite film of yours? Practical Magic. And I was like, what? And then quoting lines, and then just slowly it was this groundswell of fans.
7: Because it wasn't a movie that was made. It was a movement and a feeling. Unless it's like Rocky Horror Picture Show.
6: Yeah.
7: I don't know anything that has had that kind of visceral reaction with a large swath of people.
4: Sandra Bullock and Nicole Kidman have lived a lot of life since the first film came out in 1998. Joy-filled highs and some difficult lows, both of them losing their mothers. And just 3 years ago, Sandra's longtime partner, Brian Randall, died after being diagnosed with ALS.
7: It's hard because there isn't a guidebook. Nothing has served me in a more fulfilling and enlightening way than being with someone in the room when it happens. And I've been there and I've seen it, and it's been different every time. But I love how I am in that moment. That's something about myself that I don't know where it came from, but I love who I am to the person in that moment.
6: Which actually... is dealt with in the film, in the sense of the generations and the passing of, and we have a line in the film where we are the aunts now, which is a metaphor for there's a stage in life where you become the next generation. People say they cry in this film. Hopefully they laugh too, but they cry because I think there is that sense of the cycle of life goes on.
4: For Sandra and Nicole, Practical Magic 2 has become a family affair.
5: So your kids were on the set. What was that like for your kids to see you in action?
7: They didn't remember any other set. This was the first set that they remembered. Yeah, they didn't. They were like, oh, where are you going? I was like, well, I have to go get in front of a camera. So can we watch? Yeah, go sit over there. And then they were like, can we be in it? So I said, every time I put them in the background before it's gotten cut.
6: Oh, right.
7: I'm sorry, show business. But I put them in the film. I put their voices, their essences in the film.
5: Wait, their voices are in the movie?
7: I have little recordings from when they were babies and like all the way up. And I was like, I know exactly what needs to go here and here. When it came up, I was like, you know, like, that's me. Yeah, it was very sweet.
5: So what was it like having your kids there, Nicole?
6: They were in London in the summer and it was just beautiful for them. And they hadn't seen the original.
5: Oh.
6: Yeah, so they went and saw the original and like ate it up and both gave the thumbs up. That's very rare.
4: Sandra Bullock and Nicole Kidman say they are in places of deep appreciation for all they have and the love surrounding them. But they're also feeling nostalgic, and they hope their fans will too.
6: Go to the cinema and experience this together in it.
7: We wanted to tick a lot of the boxes for those who want to feel something. And I think just go with people, sit next to someone, cry at the same time, cry at different times, laugh at the same time. Like, just sit next to someone. Go feel something with someone you don't know.
0: I love that. We were just saying this is a movie that's so much about sisterhood. Mm-hmm. So to see it with your girlfriends, to see it in community.
1: Or even our daughters, I think you mentioned, right?
0: Yeah. So a friend of mine told me that your older daughters, it's a mother-daughter story. So your
1: teens, love that.
0: It might be good too.
1: That was a good conversation.
0: Practical Magic 2 hits theaters today.
1: All right. Up next, we're going to have some fun with emojis in a brand new game after this.

0: Okay, what do you get when you combine pop culture, emojis, and cold hard cash?
1: Well, you get a brand new game, Jenna. It's called Emoji Wiz. So here's the deal. We have plucked one of our fans off the plaza to play along. Lori, meet Lori. She's a newly retired teacher from Wisconsin. You remember now?
0: T-shirt.
1: Yes. She's here with her bestie. It's a girl trip, Sean. Hi, Sean.
0: Hi, Sean. Okay, well, first of all, thank you for teaching. Mm-hmm. Congratulations on retiring. Here's how the game will work. We're going to show you a sequence of emojis that when they're put together, they sound out a name of a famous person, a television show, a movie, etc. Okay? And for each one you get right, you get $50.
2: Great.
0: All right, let's start off. The first category is movie. This heroic character crawled to the top of a box office recently. Here it is, right here.
1: Oh, you got
2: Spider-Man.
1: This. Yeah.
0: You didn't even need that clue.
1: Okay, here we go. You ready? The next one, it's a TV show. This competition show just announced its new celebrity cast, including this year of this lineup, Julia Stiles and Giada De Laurentiis.
2: Dancing of the Stars.
0: Woo! Yes. Okay. Next up, and we're going to give you a clue if you need it, but here it is.
1: Oh, that's funny.
0: Do you need the clue?
2: Yeah.
0: Okay, this tattooed artist sounds like a sweet dessert, but actually makes sweet music. What is the second one?
2: Paper or toilet. Toilet paper.
1: Toilet paper.
2: Roll.
1: Yes.
2: Oh, jelly roll.
1: Yes. Oh my God, it's like Wheel of Fortune when they're trying to solve the puzzle and they're like talking out loud. All right, next, another TV show, okay? We just had the cast of this Bravo show on this week, and they didn't have to travel as far as they all famously live in this city. Hold on, even I have to. Okay. Okay, you got this.
0: Start to think about the. What's the end?
1: It's a TV show, and everybody watches
0: what's
1: it.
0: What's at the end?
2: The Statue of Liberty.
0: Yeah, which is what?
2: Monument.
1: No, but like where?
0: Where?
2: Oh, in Staten Island.
0: No, don't be so literal.
2: New York.
0: Okay. New York.
1: You said don't be so literal.
0: New York.
1: Okay, and now look at all those people in the middle.
2: New York.
1: You're going to, you yes, so know this.
2: I'm going to be
0: and see the
2: mad
0: second
2: at myself.
0: One?
2: Oh,
0: no. It's the Real Housewives of New York.
2: Yes. And I totally saw that.
1: That was a good one.
0: But
1: that
0: you
1: was
0: know
1: good.
0: What? You won $150. Woo! All right, y'all can go have a drink.
1: I love that. So nice to meet you. We'll be right back after this. That was great.
0: You did it. Good job. Yes. I know.

0: tomorrow from the new Netflix series Crew Girl, actress Miku Martineau.
1: Nice. Have a great day, everybody. We'll see you tomorrow.
0: See you tomorrow.
1: Good morning. Welcome to Today. We'll start with our breaking news.
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3: 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That's your latest weather. 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
4: 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I loved it.
0: 3, 2, 1.
2: Wait, why don't we stop?
1: My best life is here at the Today Show.
5: Yeah. Summer energy on the positive. Next level.
0: Thanks, ladies.
2: We're just getting started, folks.
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1: People that watch the Today Show aren't just watching a show. They're people that are in the family. They're in our family.
5: They're allowing us into their homes every morning.
1: When we go out there and we get to meet people and they say, I love you, you feel like family. I always say, we feel like your family too. That's how we feel.
5: And they're so excited to be there. We get excited. We feed off that energy.
1: They're the reason we get up in the morning. It's the excitement of being part of something that's bigger than you.
2: It's 8 o'clock on Today. Coming up, center stage. President Trump rallying Republican voters at the GOP's first ever midterm convention.
6: I'm asking you to pretend that I'm on the ballot.
2: And delivering this controversial promise.
6: So if the Republicans win, you win with us and you get $5,000.
2: We're live in Dallas with the latest. 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
2: 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We've got your first look. And food fight. Just ahead, our must-see look into food safety.
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2: Vicky Nguyen putting hidden cameras to work to uncover the truth about what you're eating. 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
2: And our

0: And we're back with Today's Consumer this morning. A Today Show investigation into the safety of food at restaurants and schools.
1: Yeah, the government requires foods like raw meats to be kept cold to prevent you from getting sick. But as Vicky Nguyen found out, some food is transported in unrefrigerated vehicles, even on those hot summer days.
2: I just felt a little nausea creep over me with that. NBC's consumer investigative correspondent Vicky Nguyen here with more. Hi, Vic.
3: Good morning. Yeah, good morning. It really does change how you view the food that you eat out. Good morning to you. The CDC says every year at least 48 million Americans get sick from foodborne illnesses and 3,000 people die. Our hidden camera investigation now revealing a critical link of the food supply chain that is often overlooked by regulators. And some experts say that could be putting at risk.
4: On some of Atlanta's hottest summer days, our hidden cameras spotted foods like raw chicken and meat being loaded into unrefrigerated vehicles at major food distributors, then delivered to restaurants and other dining spots.
5: Is this considered safe? Is this part of your protocol?
4: FDA rules require most perishable foods to be kept at 41 degrees or below to prevent the growth of harmful bacteria like Salmonella and E. coli that can poison your food even after being cooked.
5: What do you think watching that?
6: I think I shouldn't be eating here.
4: After getting a tip, we set up watch in Atlanta at this Restaurant Depot, a national chain where restaurants come to pick up food. Their motto, good business starts with food safety. But we saw employees helping to load raw chicken, meat, and lettuce into customer vehicles without refrigeration or even ice packs.
3: Here's how perishable food should be transported, according to food safety experts, in a refrigerated truck like this with a cooler unit on top. It feels like a refrigerator inside. This truck is able to keep food at the proper temperatures, even on the hottest days.
4: But at Restaurant Depot, watch as this customer loads 2 dozen boxes of raw chicken wings into his pickup bed on an 80-degree day. We followed as he made a stop, leaving the chicken in the hot sun. Nearly an hour later, he brought the food inside this chicken wings restaurant. The owner later told us this delivery was a one-time exception and not how they usually transport food. We showed our video to customers.
7: That is nasty, nasty, nasty stuff.
4: We also shared our findings with Lou Ziska, a food safety expert who worked at the USDA for 25 years.
3: How quickly can pathogens grow in this kind of condition?
8: At 80 degrees, they double in size every 20 minutes. They're increasing the risk that someone is going to get food poisoning.
4: Our investigation also took us to Sysco, the largest food distributor in North America. At their Will Call warehouse outside Atlanta, where restaurants come to pick up food orders, we watched this customer's unrefrigerated van being loaded with raw chicken. We followed it to Clayton State University, where the food was carted into a student dining facility after sitting unrefrigerated for nearly 2 hours on a hot day. In statements, the university told us it addresses food safety concerns promptly. Its dining vendor thanked us for bringing these concerns to their attention, saying health and safety are its highest priority. It's received no reports of illness or complaints, and it's conducting a detailed investigation. Back at Sysco,
5: is this normal that you load food into people's cars that are not refrigerated?
4: Both Sysco and Restaurant Depot declined to go on camera. In a statement, Restaurant Depot said while it doesn't deliver food to clients, it sells insulated bags and coolers and offers free frozen gel packs upon request. Sysco told us it handles most deliveries to its customers in temperature-controlled trucks. The company said restaurants only pick up food themselves when they need it outside their normal delivery schedule. And as with food purchased from grocery stores, those customers are responsible for proper handling, storage, and transportation.
8: They're covering their ass to make sure they don't have to take responsibility for that last mile. And that's not right.
3: How is this different than you and I picking up our groceries and driving half an hour to get home?
8: When you pick up the food from the grocery store, it's you, it's your family, right? These folks are delivering food to many different families, to many different consumers. It's hundreds of people that are going to be affected.
4: But the most extreme case we found was this customer at Restaurant Depot loading his van with raw chicken and shrimp. Then he hit the road, made a stop, and 45 minutes later, his van broke down. When a tow truck finally arrived, it hauled the van not to a mechanic, but here to this Indian restaurant, where employees unloaded the food into their kitchen after it had been unrefrigerated for more than 2.5 hours on a 90-degree day. We spoke to the owner by phone.
5: After this food was in your broken-down van for more than 2.5 hours, why didn't you just take it straight to a dumpster?
6: Ma'am, you just called me.

0: He told us they usually use a refrigerated truck, but this was a last-minute delivery. Later, he sent us this video showing staff throwing away that food. So who's supposed to be policing this? Federal and state health officials told us no agency regularly inspects these last-mile deliveries, meaning violators often get away with it and don't have to pay the higher cost of using refrigerated vehicles.
1: Do you think that's putting consumers at risk?
2: Absolutely. It's important for lawmakers to recognize how widespread this is.
0: And get this, the FDA, USDA, and the Georgia Health Department all told us that distributors and restaurants can be held liable if they're caught transporting food at unsafe temperatures. The issue is, where are the inspectors? Who's actually monitoring this last link there? We'll certainly keep you posted if any action is taken here. But, you know, a lot of people wonder, well, then what can I do as a consumer? You can always go on your county's health inspection website. Check the ratings for that restaurant. That's a good place to start. And ask. Ask the manager. How do y'all get your food delivered? Does it come in a refrigerated truck?
3: Right.
4: Yeah. Thank you. That's eye-opening. Mr. Roker, what are we looking at, sir?
5: All right. Well, we got a bit of a flood risk in the mid-Mississippi River Valley today. Scattered showers down through Florida. Warm and sunny through the northern plains. Hot highs continue through the southwest on into parts of California. That's what's going on.

0: Actor Lee Pace. You'll catch him in Practical Magic 2, the sequel nearly 30 years in the making. And it finds the witchy Owen sisters trying to destroy the curse that's plagued their family for centuries. And along the way, they enlist the help of a professor who specializes in the history of all things magic. Take a look.
1: Take my hand. May I? You're scared.
2: Yes, she's scared.
1: You're afraid of your power.
2: Oh, I've seen what my power can do.
1: You ignore your heritage at your peril.
2: Oh my God, can we please not do the peril speech? It's just...
0: Can we please not do it? Lee, welcome back. Good morning.
3: Hi, good morning. Thanks for having me.
0: Of course. I mean, so many folks are excited about this. Nostalgia's having a moment. It's going to come out just in time for the spooky season around Halloween. So we know why people are excited. Why were you so excited when you saw the script? What was it about it?
3: Well, it was a privilege to get to work with Sandra Bullock and Nicole Kidman, and that's why I wanted to be a part of it, and I was richly rewarded with that experience, and I loved the first movie, so hard to say no.
0: I read that you thought that they were really cool in that first movie, and you worked with Sandra Bullock about 20 years ago, if I'm not mistaken. Right?
3: We did a movie called Infamous together.
0: But didn't have any scenes together.
3: I never even crossed paths with her on set, so.
0: But you clearly got some scenes with her in this one.
3: We definitely do.
0: Yes.
3: Yeah, it was a lot of fun. We had we have a good flirt through the movie and, solve a mystery. The movie's a really great time, so I'm excited for people to finally see what we've been working on.
0: Your character, this magic expert, this historian, Ian Wright, what more can you tell us about the role that you play?
3: Well, I'm basically, they're trying to solve a problem, and I'm guiding them to a solution. And one of the ways I do it is helping Sally Owens, which is Sandy's character, kind of get in touch with her own magic and what she's, the truth that she's kind of holding and hiding inside of her. So my character's listening.
0: We heard from Sandra Bullock earlier this week and Nicole Kidman, but they talked about the tattoos that you have in this movie. And I think we've got a picture of, because there are lots of tattoos. You have lots of tats in this film. Is there a tattoo in particular that stands out? I think we've got pictures or images of these tattoos.
3: Yeah. Yeah, I do have.
0: There's
3: some. Well, I don't know if maybe you can see right at my bottom of my neck. I have a little X right there, and I like that tattoo. When I placed it, it kind of was a reminder to keep my mouth shut and just listen. I think that was really the role of the character, is to pay attention to her and help help her. I don't know, bring out what she needs to bring out.
0: You've been in a few supernatural and fantasy franchises over the years. I mean, of course, The Hobbit, Twilight. What is it about being a part of a fantasy film, a magic? Is there something about those kinds of roles that you're drawn to?
3: Well, I mean, I get cast, so I guess they're drawn to me for one reason or another. But one thing I love about it is that when you're thinking about elves or vampires or witches in this case, it gives you an opportunity to relax and have a good time, and you end up thinking about your own life in one way or another. In this movie, it's a movie about witches, and it's given me, I guess, the opportunity to think about... I mean, I guess if you remove the word witch from it, you think about powerful women and, a woman who can cook you like an incredible meal that you think, God, it's chicken and lemon, but why does it taste like that?
0: Yeah.
3: Is that some kind of magic?
0: A lot of women, though, who heard you just say that, you went, like, the first superpower you mentioned was cooking.
3: Well, I could mention you're right. I mean, you called me out for that, so thank you for that.
0: Well, I didn't want you to,
3: don't let me off the hook.
0: The social media, they'll come after you. I wanted to give you a chance to just amend the record. Yeah.
3: Well, we don't want to talk about evil witches, because there's a lot of people watching, and we don't want to get an evil eye pointed at me. But, there's lots of different powers you can have.
0: And I hear that you can spot a witch. You've claimed that you can actually spot witches.
3: Well, like I said, if you get like a great meal, if you get, I don't know, there's like a power that, but I guess a witch is a, can a man be a witch?
0: A man can be a witch, I think. I think so.
3: Sure.
0: It's 2026. Feels like we, yeah. All right. Well, Lee, this was interesting. Thank you.
3: Doing my best. Thank you.
0: Practical Magic 2 is in theaters everywhere today. Someone who's not a witch, Savannah Guthrie.
4: That's right. Oh, look. Just looking
5: Hello.
4: At you. She's working her magic.
5: Hello.
4: Steals and deals. Ooh. Watch 80% of the price just disappears. Just like that. She's going to get us organized as we head into the busy fall season. But first, this is today on NBC. Is this a triumph?
5: A triumph.
4: A triumph.

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2: Everybody should own
1: junk. Right. You know, but
2: even
1: you need a junk
2: drawer. Of course. Yeah. Okay. And then people know Mike can only put his junk in that drawer.
1: Yes.
2: Okay. This is so great because this is the Smart Tech Gadgets adjustable outlet and phone charger. 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What I love about this is you're not like reaching behind the bed. There's no wires showing. It has, I want to show you with this right here. Okay. You could see it has 180 degree swivel. So it's not like you have to reach. So meaning, if you, let's say the wire is by your bed,
1: behind
2: over here,
1: your bed or something,
2: or by your desk and you need it closer this way, it swivels around so that you could get the extra room. Plus, you don't need the longer wire. You have the longer charger so that you don't need an extension cord.
1: Right.
2: So, and it has all the UBC and regular chargers here. 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
1: All right.
2: Love
1: That's
2: this.
1: A good invention.
2: Okay. Experts say, and I'm one of them, that you should refresh your bra and lingerie drawer every 6 to 12 months. 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But take that drawer, pour everything out, and then only keep your best of the best. So these are the a Poppy Lush Seamless Wireless Support Bras. The retail $33, the deal price $14. 58% off, free shipping over $50. They have support in them. They have the adjustable strap, but the biggest thing is they are wireless.
1: Yeah, but so they feel firm. You told me not to touch
2: them. No, you could touch this.
1: Okay.
2: But yeah, and feel the material on them.
1: Nice.
2: And I wore this purposely. I'm wearing something low cut, and I actually am wearing one of the black ones right now because it has that plunge in it.
1: Oh, okay.
2: So that you're able to wear this. So is great.
1: Okay.
2: Now this washes your sneakers. We have a before and after.
1: Okay.
2: It up to men's size 14. It's $19, 62% off. You get a set of two.
1: Wow.
2: This was after one wash. And when you put it in the washing machine, look, it has so much plush on it.
1: Yeah.
2: It's not loud.
1: Not
2: so
1: doing
2: everybody
1: the bang.
2: Should own that. Okay. For the kitchen, you could either get cutting boards, a set of four, or you could get these, which are beautiful, the bowls with the tops, or the cutlery. And it comes in all these beautiful colors. You could even serve on this. The deal price is $25 to $55, up to 56% off, and they are dishwasher safe.
1: So these ones come with a lid, too?
2: Yeah, these come with the
1: lid. I love it, because they're the pouring baking bowls.
2: Chanel and I did this one here. We took out all of her bowls and tops and everything, and then everything had a place.
1: I like that.
2: And in the color. Okay, now this is major. Okay, let me just read this to you because it involves technology. Shelfie is a made-in-Italy smart device that brings advanced innovation to your refrigerator. Made from high-quality food-safe materials, it uses ozone-free technology with blue LED light to neutralize the gases that speed up spoilage. You put this in here, and it will absorb the gases, and it will make food more. For 12 extra days, you will have fresh food.
1: This little thing.
2: Okay. It's a filter. And you put it in, and due to their technology, it will keep your food fresher for 12 extra days. It works. This is a major upgrade. And we waste over $1 billion in food.
1: It's stuff out.
2: $69, 54% off, made in Italy. This will change the way that you shop and store food.
1: Okay. Vicky Wynn's story, they could have used that little shelf.
2: Yes.
1: Right?
2: Yes.
1: Okay.
2: Yes.
1: Jill, let's go through those products.
2: We went out of order there. Okay. 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
4: Guys, great work over there, and it continues. I got tangy fruit, salty crust, creamy filling. There's a reason Mishy's pies are an instant sensation, and she's here to show us how to recreate her fantastic treats at home. But first, this is Today on NBC.

0: This morning on Today Food, we are making a treat the internet cannot wait to slice into, the raspberry Mishy. Since launching her namesake bakery on Instagram 2 years ago, Michelin star chef Michelle Kogan has taken over social media with her decadent desserts, and now her pie-in-the-sky dreams are coming reality because the first Mishy's storefront set to open in just a few weeks in Queens.
1: Yes.
0: Where to go? Mishy, good morning. That's a nickname,
2: right? Thank you,
0: right?
2: Guys. Yeah, it's my childhood nickname.
0: Mine was Carsey Cakes, which
2: that's
0: if I were
2: so
0: a baker.
2: Oh, my God. That would be the perfect.
0: Carsey's Cakes, Mishy's Pies.
2: That's so perfect.
0: If there's a vacancy next to you in Queens, let
2: me
0: know.
2: We'll have to do a partnership with that. We need to make it happen.
0: Congratulations. Well, Mishy could be after the Michelin star, too. Mishy.
2: That's what a few people were saying, too. But we did not give it that much thought. Honestly, I couldn't think of anything, and my childhood friend suggested it, and I thought it was just absolutely perfect.
0: Mishy, talk to me about pies. We were having a little conversation in the back. Pies and I think pork chops, both, having a big, big comeback in life. They're not; these are not the pies and pork chops from my childhood.
2: No, not even close. But we needed to let them shine again. I feel like everybody was very much about cakes. Cake for birthdays, right. Cake for celebrations, and I felt like there was something missing. I felt like we all grew up eating pies, especially custard pies. I'm a big fan of key lime pie.
0: Yep. Mm.
2: I could never find one unless I was going to Florida, and I'm here in New York, so that wasn't happening on a daily basis. And I really wanted to bring them back to life in
0: a
2: different way.
0: Pies, Mishy. They're gorgeous. Let's make them for people at home.
2: Yes,
0: we don't have a ton of time, so walk me through it. Put me to work.
2: I want you guys to
0: make... What's the key to a good custard?
2: So we're going to make a much simpler custard for you guys at home that's really approachable and will make everybody feel like a rock star. So absolutely, go ahead and whisk that up.
0: Okay.
2: This recipe calls for 1 sheet of gelatin. So you guys take that gelatin and you put it in some water to do what's called blooming. Really, all you're doing is hydrating the gelatin. And within a minute or two, it's going to get soft and tender rather than firm. When
1: soft
2: that gelatin...
1: Tender, that
0: that's what I did my sophomore year. My sophomore year.
2: You have
0: high
2: all
0: school.
2: The great nicknames.
0: That was my...
1: That was blooming.
2: I mean,
0: blooming
2: really?
0: Occurred.
1: Thank you.
2: Really?
1: Soft
2: year.
1: And
2: yeah.
1: Tender.
2: Okay.
0: All right. What
2: do you... Once you whisk up the eggs, bloom your gelatin, you're going to heat up some of your cream, get it really nice and hot. That's going to pasteurize those eggs. Once you do that, you mix it all together. Okay. Perfect. Carson, you're doing such
0: great.
2: A good job.
0: Glad I could help.
2: And then when the gelatin is bloomed,
0: very helpful.
2: You're going to just add it into that mixture. Take it, off some
0: are
2: of
0: gonna
2: the...
0: Are you going to put that in here?
2: Yeah, yeah. You absolutely put
0: like
2: it
0: an
2: in
0: egg
2: here.
0: Roll. I had no idea.
2: No, no, no. You put it in here.
3: Wow.
2: Within
0: whisk
2: up? Absolutely. Within a few seconds, it'll dissolve.
0: Wow.
2: And that'll be the base that gives you a little bit of structure
0: never
2: into
0: seen
2: the
0: that
2: custard.
0: In my life. That is so cool.
2: Now, you could skip the gelatin. Some people don't love it, and you do not need it. It just creates a little bit more structure to the pie.
0: Okay.
2: And then to cool it off before you add it to your cream cheese and mascarpone, you add a little bit of cold cream.
0: Cold cream.
2: Just so that
0: we
2: you
0: slide
2: don't
0: down,
2: add
0: Mishy. We only have like a minute, so let's get to the good stuff here.
2: The good stuff is...
0: Yeah.
2: You're going to mix everything up together in
0: stuff.
2: Here.
0: Keep
2: oh,
0: going.
2: You want to go over here? Let's go over here.
0: You don't use graham cracker. What is this?
2: No, this is actually a saltine cracker. So every pie is dedicated to a different type of a cracker. Rice Krispie is a great idea for a pie. I'm going to use that.
0: Carsey's Cakes. Don't
2: do that. Yeah.
0: That's mine.
2: Well, you just gave it to me.
0: Okay. Did I?
2: I think you did. And so this one has a saltine cracker, which I feel like mimics a flaky pie dough very, very well.
0: Yep.
2: And I love saltine crackers, so that's why it ended up in this pie.
0: Salt,
2: and
0: sweet.
2: Every pie needed a cracker, so that's what we were doing. Anyway, once you make your custard and you pour it in here, and you're using a store-bought jam to make your life easier, you can make a quick raspberry jam to top her off.
0: Beautiful.
2: And the whole thing comes together, honestly.
0: It's
2: if we
0: so
2: had an
0: good.
2: Extra 10 minutes, I could put the whole thing together for you because it's a really simple and straightforward recipe. You're going to feel so great making it. Everyone's going to absolutely love it. You can change it out with different fruits and jams. Seasonally, and it's just so...
0: As Mishy's Pie.
2: So good.
0: Recipesavailablesay.com/food. Taste the real deal. Mishy's Sunnyside later this season. We're back in the third and fourth
1: Mishy!
0: Hours of today.
2: Yay.
0: After the local news, weather, and these messages. Mishy, thank you so much.
2: You're very welcome. Thank you for your help.
0: Anytime.
2: Thank and
0: you.
2: Your ideas.
0: Thank you.
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0: Today, Encore, Celine Dion bringing the power of love to this city of love. Fans flooding the streets of Paris ahead of her comeback concert. We're live with What to Expect and her long road back to the stage. Plus, touchdown under, the NFL making history.
1: I mean, this is a pinch me moment to play in front of 105,000 people in Melbourne.
0: Two rivals facing off a long way from home. We're live with all the excitement and the strategy before the game even begins. Then later, have you heard the news? The paper's back, and we have star Donald Gleason live to get us ready for season two. And it's our lucky day. We're charmed to be bringing you a big announcement by bringing a taste of Ireland to Studio 1A. Today, Thursday, September 10th, 2026. 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
2: Good morning, everyone. Welcome to the third hour of today. I am Dylan here alongside Al and Craig. You boys good?
3: We're great.
2: Having a good morning. Thanks so much for joining us on a Thursday morning. We're just flying through the week. And we do have a big hour ahead for you, beginning with music icon Celine Dion's inspiring comeback.
3: Yeah, you know, she's been quite open about her health in recent years, which has kept her from performing. But she always insisted that she would, in fact, return to the stage.
0: And that return is almost here as she prepares to kick off a residency in Paris. Our Daniela Hamjanian is live with more. Good morning, Daniela.
4: Good morning, you guys. And the countdown is on. Celine arrived in Paris 2 weeks ago. And day in and day out, she's been interacting with the crowds, making it clear once again her fans are as loyal to her as she is to them. The long-awaited return of Celine Dion starting not on stage, but on the streets of Paris. Stopping to sing, dance, and talk to the crowds of adoring fans camped outside her hotel, with Parisians perched on balconies, hoping to catch a glimpse of the best-selling French-language artist of all time, who's about to kick off a series of sold-out concerts in Paris, her first residency since 2020. With her unmistakable voice, Celine's comeback was never a give-in, sharing this painful news with the world in 2022.
5: Have been diagnosed with a very rare neurological disorder called stiff person syndrome.
4: An illness that can be life-threatening and, in Celine's case, at times so debilitating, it prevents her from singing, even walking, because of severe muscle spasms. One such incident captured on camera during the filming of her documentary, I Am Celine Dion.
6: And now you can show me, yeah. And that's what happens, and it's very difficult for me.
4: But after years of grueling physical therapy and medical treatments, Celine's determination on full display in this interview with Hoda back in 2024.
7: What did this disease take away from you?
6: It didn't take anything away from me. I'm going to go back on stage, even if I have to crawl.
4: And then, just a month later, she was back on the world stage with this jaw-dropping performance at the opening ceremony of the Paris Olympics. And now the French capital is once again buzzing for Celine, who told Harper's Bazaar last month her rigorous physical training for her residency involved ballet and Pilates sessions multiple times a week, a period she described as falling and getting back up repeatedly. Fans now pouring in from all over the world, including many from the U.S. And online, Celine mania is soaring too. Baby, can we talk about those outfits? Vogue declaring the streets of Paris her own personal runway. The Celine Dion comeback has already begun.
8: She's back, all right. And one night she told the crowd she owes her life to her fans, which is why she's taking the time to speak to them. She also said she only leaves the hotel for rehearsals, having to save her energy for her concerts. 16 shows coming up. Then she's back in May in Paris for 10 more concerts, guys.
0: Wow, that's quite the marathon, Danielle. Thanks so much.
3: She vowed to come back.
2: Yeah.
3: She's back.
2: Did. And she did all the work to do it, too. Mm-hmm. It's impressive. Turning now to the return of football. Last night, the NFL season kicked off in Seattle with a Super Bowl rematch. The Patriots jumped out to an early lead, But Seattle clawed back and sealed the game with a late interception, winning 13-10.
3: Well, tonight, the game goes global. When the Rams and the 49ers, they're going to face off, but they are a long, long way from California. They are playing in Melbourne, Australia. And that is where we find our Janice Mackey Freyer. Janice, good morning to you once again. Our guest, since it's after 11 p.m., if my math is right, it's after 11 o'clock at night. So good evening to you.
8: Well, it's always good day in Australia. And this is a big moment in NFL history for the teams to be playing here. The 49ers and the Rams, powerhouse teams in one of the league's toughest divisions. And Australian fans are really stoked to see American-style football. Plus, they're curious to see how the jet lag thing plays out on the field, with both teams using very different sleep strategies.
9: For the first time, the NFL has landed down under in Australia for a regular season game between the Los Angeles Rams and the San Francisco 49ers.
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9: Part of an ambitious NFL expansion plan to turn football into a truly global sport. And Melbourne is saying good day to football fever, with displays splashed throughout the city and lighting up at night to welcome the moment.
11: Always Niners for life! Let's go!
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9: While the teams are getting ready to make football history.
15: It's a town that loves sports and excited about the NFL. We see Rams and 49ers murals all up over the city. It's a big-time buzz in the city, so excited to be here.
9: With more than a football game at stake.
13: Never before have two NFL teams traveled so far for a regular season game. So in a lot of ways, this is also a battle of the sleep schedules.
9: The 49ers chartered a plane 8 days ago for the flight to Melbourne to gradually adjust to the 17-hour time difference before game day.
16: There was, you know, big packets on the plane, different supplements to take at different hours.
9: By contrast, the LA Rams arriving in Australia just 1 day before kickoff.
13: The strategies could not be more different. The team just got off the plane and came straight to work.
9: The experiment to keep their body clocks on U.S. time.
17: Our guys, they've got a great look in their eye. They're fresh. They feel good. I think they're excited for kickoff tomorrow.
9: Still, both teams looking to shake the jet lag and soak up the Aussie energy here.
1: I mean, this is a pinch-me moment to play in front of 105,000 people in Melbourne. You do not need to sell the players on how cool of a moment that is.
9: The NFL on a new continent and making itself at home.
13: We've heard a lot over the past few days about promoting the NFL here and promoting the team's brands, but we are hours away from this game that has been years in the works. Kickoff is 10:30 in the morning, so both teams are now locking in, and it's all about taking care of business on the field. Guys, back to you.
3: 10:30 local, 8:30 our time. Janice Mackey-Freer. Janice, thank you so much. By the way, folks, don't forget, we've got another big game here, Sunday Night Football. This is a big one. Ooh. The New York Giants starting their new chapter. They're hosting those Cowboys from Dallas. And Dak coverage starts at 7 Eastern on NBC over on Peacock. Mike Tomlin, a couple weeks ago, I was asking about who he likes for the season. He picked the Rams, but he said the New York Giants. New York Giants are the team to beat in the NFC East.
18: Right. So Coach Harbaugh.
3: New coach, yeah.
18: There you go. All right. Well, coming up, our pal Vicky Nguyen is here talking about all the freebies we can grab this month. What do you say, Greg?
3: If it's free, it's me.
18: That's right. For students, football fans, news anchors, and more. Third

0: All right, as Al just pointed out, one of my mantras, if it's free, it's me. So this morning on our Consumer Confidential, we're going to highlight everything that we can grab this month without ever opening your wallet. Our resident freebie. I'm surprised you resisted the urge.
1: I just decided.
2: We need t-shirts that say, if it's free, it's me for these things.
0: We're going to work
2: on that.
0: That'd
2: be really good.
0: We're going to work on that. Our resident freebie finder, chief consumer investigative correspondent, Vicky Nguyen, is back. Vicky, always good to have you, especially on this topic.
2: Yes.
0: I think at this point, pretty much everyone's back in school around the country. So for students and parents who are going back, are there some special freebies out there for them?
2: This first one is a big one. It comes from T-Mobile. It's called Project 10 million, and it's a really lofty goal. They want to give free internet to kids K through 12 because so much of the homework and things are done online now.
0: Yeah.
2: You do have to show that you're in an underserved or a lower income community. So if you are already on Medicaid, you have a SNAP or EBT, you're part of the National School Lunch Program, all you have to do is go to the T-Mobile website, provide proof, and listen, they're going to give you up to 200 gigabytes of free internet for 5 years.
0: That's awesome.
2: For free. You don't have to do anything year to year. You don't have to go back on and renew. There are no fees whatsoever. However, same thing, if you're already on the community eligibility provision or you get food distribution program on Indian reservations, all of that qualifies you. So far, they've helped 6.7 million kids. They're trying to get to 10 million.
0: That's awesome.
2: The other thing I want to tell you about is Chuck E. Cheese.
0: Oh.
2: Everybody loves the mouse. Everybody loves the games. So this is a way for parents to really motivate their kids. You go on the Chuck E. Cheese website, look under activities and downloads, and you can print out a certificate. Was your kid great at staying off of their screens? Were they cleaning their room every day for 2 weeks? Did they were they a super student?
0: That's
2: Did they learn
0: cool.
2: how to tie their shoes? So if they get a certificate, they can bring it into Chuck E. Cheese and exchange it for 10 free game plays. So you get to play 10 free games. It's really fun. Great way to motivate your children.
0: Yeah.
2: Do something fun. No, Craig, you cannot drop off your kids. You do have to
1: drop off. I do. That was the next question.
2: Beat you to the punch on that.
1: Okay, as a parent of a college student, I'm looking for anything you can do to maybe get them something free. What do you got?
2: I know, and congrats to every parent who has managed to get their kids into college because it is a family affair. 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
2: 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You don't want to sleep
0: on. Those are great deals.
2: Yeah.
3: As we know, the NFL season just kicked off. So what about those fans cheering on their favorite teams?
2: I didn't know this, but if you are an NFL fan and you are like rooting for certain teams, when your team does well, you can score something fun. So, Craig, for your Washington Commanders, a free 6-piece McNuggets when the opponents miss a field goal.
0: That's a lot of McNuggets.
2: And that's a lot of McNuggets. That's a lot of McDonald's.
3: Show up and they give it to you?
2: You show up. You can show it in the app or you just say, hey, I'm a Washington Commanders fan. Guess what? They missed a field goal last night. Give me my nuggets.
4: Give me my nuggets.
2: This is in the DMV area. What's that? D.C., Maryland, Virginia, right?
0: There you go. Yeah.
2: Okay, if you're an L.A. Rams fan, they're playing this weekend, right? You can get a burger at Carl's Jr. when the Rams snag an interception. That's a pick. Is that what they call it in the football parlance?
0: Pick six if they run it all the way back for a touchdown.
1: Carl's Jr. hamburger is pretty good.
2: It is Carl's Jr. hamburger the next day in the app.
1: Okay.
2: And then if you are a Browns fan, if the Cleveland Browns shut out their opponent for a quarter, like no scoring, you can get a free car wash, which that's a big value, actually. Car washes are expensive these days. 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
0: They're waiting for the Browns to shut out somebody, though. There's going to be
2: for a quarter, just a quarter.
0: Even for a quarter. A lot of dirty cars in
2: Cleveland.
0: Browns.
2: Browns catching strays.
0: Let's talk about fun national holidays. 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
3: A lot of freebies.
1: That's a lot.
2: Indeed.
3: Thank you.
2: By the way, we got to bring it.
5: Not a note in sight.
3: Like, I know.
5: Keeps all the freebies in her memory.
2: We care about the free stuff. We got to know.
3: Rent free in her head.
5: Oh, look at
3: all that info.
2: Yeah,
3: that's
2: living rent free in my mind.
1: That's because if it's free, it's me.
5: There you go.
1: Okay, there you go. All right, well, still again, we got a major announcement, a big commitment to improve the health of new moms here in the United States. And then later, we've got actor Sholo Mardenya live talking about the long-awaited sequel, Practical Magic 2. And we're going to bug him for some details on the return of one of our faves, Blue Beetle. Third hour of today.

0: We are back now with a major initiative to improve maternal health in this country. According to the CDC, the United States has the highest maternal mortality rate among developed countries, but more than 80% of pregnancy-related deaths are preventable.
1: And that is where Olivia Walton is stepping in. She is a philanthropist. She's also the founder of a national bipartisan campaign. It is called Healthy Moms, Healthy Babies America.
2: And she's here along with the campaign's president, Dr. Neal Shah, and they are sharing a big announcement this morning. Good morning to both of you.
3: Good morning. Thank you so much for having us.
2: Oh, we're thrilled to have you here, Olivia. Especially, we want to find out, what is it that you are hoping to accomplish with this effort?
3: Yeah, well, we are really excited to be here today to announce that my husband, Tom, and I are committing an initial $100 million to achieve our goal to cut the U.S. maternal death rate in half.
2: Wow.
3: Now, that might sound like a moonshot, but it is not. It is really doable. You just said the CDC says 87% of maternal death is preventable. We know how to do this. There are states that are doing this. New Jersey has cut their maternal death rate in half. Michigan's working on it. California's doing it. So this is not a moonshot, and it's not political. Everybody wants this. At Healthy Moms, Healthy Babies America, we have done polling that shows that wherever you are, blue state, red state, purple state, urban, rural, everybody wants this fixed, and they want it now, and that's what we were built to do, and we want to work with everyone to get it done.
0: Dr. Shah, the stats are really staggering. I was actually surprised just reading that this morning.
4: Yeah.
0: According to the CDC, the rates have doubled in more than 40 years, and black women die nearly three times the rate of any other race. How did we get to this point?
5: No, it's terrible. In maternity care system, Dylan, is like the crumbling bridge that nobody funds until it collapses.
0: Yeah.
5: But when I was born in 1982, there were 4,100 hospitals that delivered babies in the United States. By the time my son was born 10 years ago, there were half as many.
2: Wow.
5: We lost 100 more in the last year and a half, according to the March of Dimes. And it's because, absurdly, even though childbirth is the most common reason for hospitalization, hospitals lose money when they deliver babies. And so when they close, we lose the workforce also. And we end up in a situation where people have to drive hours to get to care. And then when they get there, women are not always listened to, and black women are listened to even less.
0: Wow.
1: You know, it's, Olivia, $100 million, not anything to sneeze at. It's a lot of money. Are there specific areas that we're looking to focus on to try to move the needle here?
3: So to cut maternal death in half, we think we've got to fix prenatal care. We've got to create more options to have safe births. And as a country, we need to really rethink the way we do postpartum care, because you've all had babies. You know the standard is come back in 6 weeks.
1: Yeah.
3: That's not cutting it. Nearly half of moms don't go back for any care, and two-thirds of maternal mortality actually happens after birth. Wow. So we're going to be funding things like home visits. This looks like a nurse coming to your
6: home.
3: It's hard
6: to leave after you have a child.
3: Very hard. Mm-hmm. So a nurse coming into your home in the first 2 weeks after birth, they're checking on mom.
1: That's
3: checking
1: fantastic.
3: On baby. New Jersey already does this. Michigan already does this. And it's happening in pockets across the country. And then we really need to build out this maternal health workforce, because you hear so much about maternity care deserts. Maternity care deserts, that's built around having experts like Dr. Shah over here, who is an OB. Well, guess what? OBs aren't the only ones. We can have team-based care, and so we need a lot more midwives, we need a lot more doulas, and so we are investing in training them and making sure they're getting paid.
2: Well, Dr. Shah, to that point, how confident are you? Obviously, you've laid out, Alice, you laid out some things that people are already doing. How do you expand that out?
5: I wouldn't be here unless I was 100% certain that we're going to get this done. And I know this because when the United States of America decides they want to end preventable deaths, we do it. When kids were dying of polio, we created a vaccine and we eradicated polio. When people were dying in traffic accidents, we invented seatbelts and car seats, and we ended a lot of preventable death there. And I think, as Olivia pointed out, New Jersey, California, Michigan, they've all made great strides, and there's no reason we can't do it here. We have all the tools. We just have to get it done.
0: And Olivia, this is more than just something women need to worry about. Why do we all need to be involved?
3: Well, I mean, Al, Craig, you're both fathers.
1: We are.
3: You are sons.
1: Yeah.
3: You are husbands. You know that mom's well-being really is the cornerstone of the family, right?
1: Very much so.
3: We sometimes say, you take care of mom, she'll take care of everything else.
1: Boom.
3: Healthy moms lead to healthy families, lead to healthy communities, lead to healthy economies. We believe that investing in maternal health care is the single most strategic thing we can do for the future of American prosperity.
1: So glad you guys are teaming up. This is great.
6: Thank you.
1: I want you to come back when you've done it. A few years from now.
2: Excellent. Wow. Thanks so much for being here.
0: All right. Well, still to come this morning, we are catching up with two talented actors this morning. Xolo Mardueña is going to tell us about this magical new role. And then spread the news. The paper is back. And we have Donald Gleason here to tell us all about season 2.

0: are back with an actor who already has quite the impressive career resume. It began when he was just a kid. Fans of NBC's Parenthood will no doubt remember Sholo Mardueña from his role as Victor.
1: Then he jumped into the world of Karate Kid, starring in the series Cobra Kai for 6 seasons. And he also made history in the DC universe as Blue Beetle, becoming the first Latino superhero to lead a film.
2: Well, now Sholo is joining the spellbinding cast of Practical Magic 2, falling in love with a witch and becoming the subject to a family curse.
3: Aunt Jilly, this is Gideon. Gideon, our Aunt Jilly.
4: Hi. Tall, dark, and possibly cursed.
5: Nice to meet you.
3: Sal.
4: Who is that?
6: Hi.
5: Made you some lemon
4: squeeze.
5: Yeah. Sorry.
6: I can't.
4: Mom!
3: Kylie's boyfriend, Gideon.
4: Yeah.
7: Hi!
4: Hi!
7: Hi!
4: Nice to meet you! Kylie's boyfriend!
2: Good morning. Thanks for being here.
8: Thank you so much for having me, Dylan. Thank you all for having me. This is an honor.
2: Yeah. We just heard you told us you have 4 sisters, and I'm watching that scene. You're kind of smitten. You're kissing.
8: Yes.
2: I mean, how did your family feel when they were watching you on screen?
8: The family, they really didn't know much about what I was doing. I had the privilege of getting to film this in London away from home for the first time, and the story was kind of kept under wraps. I didn't want to spoil anything for them. This is a movie. They enjoyed the original, so yeah. I wanted them to go in kind of with a clean slate. Mm-hmm. But I had a bit of a friends and family screening, thanks to Warner Brothers, in anticipation of this movie coming out. And it was even just what you saw right there in that teaser of the peck here and there.
0: Yeah.
8: They were, the whole theater erupted and like, ooh. I was,
2: as family would
8: my, my face was so red. I had never had this experience before. You know, I've had moments like these, but we're in the living room watching it on my couch on TV or something. But to be in a theater, I was like, oh, what did I sign myself up for?
0: That's so cool.
8: I
0: like that your family gave you a little grief.
8: Yeah.
0: There's also an Easter egg in this thing, like your song, On My Way.
8: It's a little meta.
0: How did you find out that it was in there? How'd that happen?
8: Well, distribution was like, hey, we want some clearance for a movie. And I was like, whoa, this has never happened before. Thank goodness. This is never something when I was making the music that I anticipated that I'd be able to fit into a movie somewhere. And then they said the movie and they said Practical Magic 2. I was like, what? And then, you know, speaking with Sandy and Denise, our producers, and of course, you know, actor, they found the song on their own. On their own, and wanted to put it in.
0: They didn't know that it was yours.
8: They knew that it was mine, but I didn't tell it. It wasn't like I was there on the first day saying, like, hey, they found it completely on their own.
0: That's cool.
8: And it was such a gift to be able to share that with the team that made the song with me and say, guys, we have a song in the movie. And I think for people that know myself and are familiar with the music, it'll be a little interesting to hear it in the show because you're like,
1: it's, you get to be on the soundtrack. That's
8: fantastic. I know, with the credits rolled up, and I was...
1: That's great. Now, you know, we've had some of your co-stars here, and so we've got a question. We have a question from Joey King.
8: No.
1: And Maisie Williams.
8: Oh,
1: for
8: my
1: you.
8: Gosh. Okay.
1: Take a look.
8: I'm nervous.
9: We hope you're having a wonderful time and a really good interview and enjoying yourself.
10: And we wanted to ask you
9: a really, really important question.
10: Yeah.
9: Really that important. Everyone needs to know.
10: Yeah. Who is your favorite Owen sister? I know it's a tough one.
9: It's a tough one,
10: but we're leaving this in your hands.
8: Oh my gosh. I was prepared for this moment. I'm a professional diplomat. I'd say Maisie and Joey are my favorite Owen sisters. You know, I spent a lot of time with Maisie filming while I was in my hospital bed, and she took great care of me. And in the moments leading up to that, Joey was just the perfect anchor of creating this relationship that had to be believable in just a handful of scenes.
0: It was quite diplomatic.
8: Both of them.
2: I didn't quite get an actual answer, but
8: the both of them. I mean, I will say it's both of them. There's generations and generations of Owen sisters. So these two are my Owens right here.
0: There you go.
2: Switching gears a little bit.
8: Okay.
2: You've made some headlines that you're returning as Blue Beetle.
8: Oh,
2: in the DC
8: yes.
2: Universe.
8: That's right.
2: How does that feel? I'm sure you can't tell us much.
8: It's incredibly humbling to be welcomed back into the folds. You know, we made Blue Beetle in his own world without, you know, the help of the new team that's heading DCU, and to be embraced by this fam and is incredibly humbling. You know, this character means so much, not only myself, but to Latinos and kids and adults worldwide. Mm-hmm. So to get to step back into this role, it's a great responsibility.
1: Part of Man of Tomorrow?
8: No confirmation on what project, mm-hmm. just that we're coming back.
6: Okay.
8: And the suit still fits, yeah.
6: Suit still fits. That's a good sign. Yeah, yeah. All right. Have you seen a script yet?
8: No.
6: Okay.
2: great guest. Thank you so much for being here.
8: Thank you all so much for having me.
2: So
8: this is a pleasure.
1: And a New Yorker. Welcome to
8: New
1: York.
8: Right. Yes, please.
2: We're going to check back in after winter.
8: I'll be taking some recommendations for food or whatever.
6: Talk to Al. He's life longer.
8: All right.
2: Guys, Practical Magic 2 hits theaters today.
1: Coming up, actor Donald Gleason is here live talking about season 2 of The Paper. We're going to ask him for some pro tips before our big trip to Ireland. Maybe you come along. And then on Today Food, we're celebrating that trip with an Irish feast you can make tonight. Third hour of Today, we'll be right back.

0: of the stars of the hit Peacock series, The Paper. In the show, Michael Scott's documentary crew leaves Dunder Mifflin to cover the highs and lows of local news.
1: So Donald Gleason plays editor-in-chief of the Toledo truth-teller, Ned Sampson. Season one ending with a budding relationship between

0: I think that I am too close to an MRI machine.
1: I'm about to go in for surgery, so...
2: You know, why don't we just send you what we have after we write it up?
3: Donna, welcome back.
4: Thank you so much for having me.
3: Welcome back. We were just telling you, I mean, we're actually legit fans of the show. It's one of the best things on Peacock. Season one ends on a high note for the truth tellers. Mm-hmm. Where does season two pick up?
4: Right afterwards. So at the end of season one, Ned gets more than he ever dreamed of. The paper's on a high. It's won lots of awards. He started this. He's had this kiss with Mayor and sort of all his dreams come true at the same time. And then he finds out that... managing your dreams can be really difficult.
5: Well, to that point, Donald, how do you guys balance that? Because once there's a relationship in a lot of these shows, it becomes a tricky kind of dance.
4: Yeah, but I think that's great for the comedy and that's great for the drama of the show. So the fact they're trying to keep it a secret from the rest of the office is great for comedy and it's great for them. It's a really difficult thing for them to manage. So I actually think it's a really good thing for the show.
6: Yeah, I think so too.
4: Yeah.
6: I'm sure you've heard this morning, we're going to Ireland.
4: Yeah, I heard. Yeah.
6: We would like, since we have you here on this special announcement day, what can you tell us about what we can expect on our trip? What should we be mindful of?
4: Mindful of? Just enjoy yourself. It's an amazing place, and I'm sure you'll go and see Dublin, but then get out of Dublin and see the rest of the country. It's a beautiful place to spend time. Bring a rain jacket, but apart from that, you'll be fine. Yeah.
3: Little birdie told me you were downstairs and you saw some Irish dancers.
4: Yeah, they look great.
3: It brought back some fond memories.
4: Yeah, I went to an all-Irish primary school, so like I learned everything through the Irish language until I was 12. Oh, so we did a lot of like Irish sports, and we did Irish dancing. And so I did Irish dancing until I was 12. And no, I'm not doing any right now, before anybody starts anything.
5: You've seen our show.
4: I have.
3: To be fair, you weren't just an Irish dancer. You actually won an award for your skills.
4: It was at a time when I think everyone got a medal.
3: No,
4: I don't know.
3: No,
4: I don't think
3: that's
4: I was worthy of a medal. No, it's very true.
3: You're also in this new film. It's called The Incomer.
4: Yeah.
3: And it's about two siblings who are in Scotland.
4: Yeah, on an island. They've never met other people before. And my guy is a really shy guy who turns up to sort of ask them to leave. And they are insane, and they both try to kill him and fall in love with him at the same time. And it's really funny and really heartwarming, very feel good.
3: Looks like a bit of a hair change too for you.
4: That's funny. Yeah, I got a perm for the film, which I didn't realize until I got it that perm is short for permanent. Did you know that?
3: Well, I did.
6: I actually didn't.
4: And they mean it. Yeah. It does not go. I had that perm for like 5 months.
3: Oh, wow.
6: Wait for it to grow out.
4: Yeah.
5: Now, you got another cool gig. You were in a Taylor Swift music video, Opalite.
4: That's right. Yeah, I actually did it. I did a chat show in England, and Taylor was on it. And she mentioned that she'd seen the paper and really liked the paper, which was wonderful. And then I mentioned that I was free for work if she ever needed me for a music video as a joke. And then she got all of us from the couch to come and be in her music video.
6: Fun.
4: And that's me dancing with Taylor Swift.
5: That's pretty cool.
3: So you'll dance for Taylor, but not for the third hour.
4: Yeah. That is exactly right.
5: Did you keep the jumpsuit?
4: They wouldn't let me keep the jumpsuit. I'd be wearing the jumpsuit still if I'd been allowed to keep it.
6: And then you would have danced here.
4: Yes. Then I'd be dancing all the time.
3: No, thank you. Thank you. Again, all 10 episodes of The Paper, Season 2, available right now on Peacock.
5: That's right. Now, coming up is something Donal knows a thing or two about, Irish cuisine. And we're going to bring a taste of the Emerald Isle to your kitchen with some authentic dishes celebrating our big trip. Third hour today. I'll be right back.
3: Did you go to the wedding as well?

0: Welcome back to a special edition of Take Food. If you missed the big announcement last hour, the third hour is joining the rest of the Today family for a very special day of live shows in Ireland, all sponsored by Tourism Ireland.
1: And what better way to get us ready with some fabulous Irish food? We are joined this morning by one of our Irish sisters, chef, cookbook author, Clodagh McKenna. Clodagh, good to see you.
2: It's so good to see you. I just worked it out. I haven't been here for 5 years.
0: Five years?
2: Yeah. And you all look younger, by the way.
0: Oh, you come back anytime. Yeah.
3: I know you're going to give us a little preview of what we're going to be able to sample once we go to Ireland.
2: Yeah, when we were talking about this, I was like, what will I make on the show? I was like, I'm going to make the dishes that my mom used to make for me growing up.
3: That
2: for me are like pure Ireland. So, and this is what you can get when you go over on your trip. So I'm making a one pot, beef, stout, and mushroom casserole.
0: Yes.
2: So in here, I've browned off all of the mushrooms.
0: Mushrooms are good.
2: Back home, we call these chestnut mushrooms, but you call them baby bell. Is that right?
3: Oh, okay.
2: Maybe, but any mushrooms
3: they
2: you want
3: look
2: to.
3: Like chestnuts.
2: You do. Yep. You want like really good butter. I carry old. Really good butter in here to get them really browned and nutty and flavor. I've already browned off all of these, so I'm going to pop all these back in.
0: I love that we're using the Irish butter, too.
2: Yeah.
0: Al and I were just talking, we actually use this butter at home as
2: well. It's so good.
0: And you were explaining what does make it better than the average?
2: It's so good because the cows are reared outdoors and they eat beautiful green grass.
3: Yeah.
2: I mean, it's one of the first things when you're flying to Ireland and you see it, it's like the green grass. And you're like, okay, the butter, all the dairy is amazing.
3: It's all better.
2: Okay,
3: what kind of meat do you use?
2: Yeah, so I use the shin, I always think is a really good, don't you?
1: Yeah.
2: Really good fat. And I've got carrots, I've got bacon lardons, which we call bacon. Bacon lardons, which we call at home is called pancetta. Mm-hmm. Okay, they're all scraped in. That's it, guys. You pour in the stout.
1: Right.
3: Oh.
2: Like this. All
1: the
2: over. Time. The stout brings a lovely smokiness. It also tenderizes
3: the liquid.
2: That's right.
1: Okay. And how long will you simmer this for?
2: 2 hours.
1: Oh, yeah.
2: Brilliant for your slow cooker. Brilliant for batch cooking, and then serve it up with a little bit of buttery mashed potatoes with some mustard in it.
0: Mustard in there.
2: Yeah, so good, right?
0: Oh my God, you're right.
3: It's delicious.
2: Yeah, it's gorgeous.
0: Why do you add the mustard? What's the secret there?
2: Why do I add the mustard? My mom actually didn't. That was something that I definitely brought into the party. It brings a creaminess to it, but it also brings a lovely gentle spice to it. Okay, now we're moving on. Now we're moving on to the dessert. And this is something that my mom used to make when we were growing up in Ireland, which for me is like Irish soul food. It's my bread and butter pudding, but this is my add-on, is a delicious caramel, salted caramel whiskey sauce. So
3: you butter the bread.
2: Al, would you mind buttering the bread for me?
1: Not at all.
2: And there, so put a few butter bread in there. And then what you do then is you get your eggs, caster sugar.
1: Okay.
2: And then I call this double cream. You call this
1: heavy cream.
2: And then I've got spices. Heavy. I've got nutmeg. I've got cinnamon. And then I've also got a little bit of vanilla. I whisk that together.
1: Mm-hmm.
2: And then you just pour it all on top. I do it in the bain-marie, which you call a water bath, I think.
1: Yes.
2: And then you cook it in the oven. And it comes out looking like this.
0: Beautiful.
2: And this.
0: And you top it with.
2: Oh, my God. This
1: liquid gold.
3: I can't wait to try this.
2: Amazing. So this is some of the food that you will get in Ireland. But Ireland,
3: what is
2: the island?
0: Can't wait.
3: Is there?
0: We should mention that we are using Kerrygold butter here. Of course, Kerrygold takes its name from the country Kerry. That's where we'll be heading for our live shows from Ireland. We'll also be able to get the experience of the country's rich dairy tradition that we were just talking about. We're going to experience it firsthand in a special segment during our live shows sponsored by Kerrygold.
3: This is the best thing I've ever eaten.
2: Have you?
3: It is so
0: in your life.
3: It is so delicious.
2: Right.
3: Now, this is just a small taste of what's coming when all 4 hours of Today broadcast live from Ireland on October 16th.
1: That's right. We're going to be there along with all of our friends here today from the beautiful Sheen Falls Lodge. They're going to be providing accommodations while we're there.
2: That's Kenmare.
1: Yeah.
2: Oh, my gosh. What's your favorite thing about Ireland?
0: Oh, God, you're right. That's amazing.
1: The people.
3: I've never been.
2: The people.
1: Yeah. I was with Meredith 15 years ago in Dublin. It was fantastic.
0: If you're thinking about joining us, by the way, whether you're coming from here or the U.S., or you're already in Ireland, perhaps, today.com, scan the QR code on your screen.
1: You know who was with me then? Ruth, come on over here. Come on.
2: Come on, Ruth. Tourism Ireland.

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1: Yay. Coming up on Jenna and Chanel, legendary supermodel Cindy Crawford.
2: 401k Day for all of you who celebrate. We'll see you tomorrow.
0: That's a Hallmark card.
1: Bye.
2: I will say that is an odd.
3: People that watch the Today Show are people that are in the family. They're in our family. When we go out there and we get to meet people and they say, I love you, you feel like family, I always say, that's how we feel.
4: They're so excited to be there. We get excited.
3: They're the reason we get up in the morning. The word that comes to mind is alive.
5: This is
4: when you see 40 people at 4 a.m. Whoa, it's a Studio 1A.
3: There's not a morning I walk in here that I don't pinch myself and think, I get to be here.

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0: It all starts right now.
2: Hi, everybody. It is Thursday, September 10th. We are just moving right along.
3: I know. We're here
2: into fall. Yeah, happy Thursday.
3: Happy Thursday to you.
2: You know, it's interesting. When I open my phone and I go on social media, first of all, there's all Jen and Chanel. You should follow. It's a great follow. But also, there's so many pictures of people at the U.S. Open.
3: Oh, I know.
2: It feels like, I know if you're not in New York City, it probably feels like everybody's there. But I feel the same way, and I live here.
3: I know.
2: It's week two now of the U.S. Open.
3: I mean, I walked into a hotel this week, and they had, like, tennis rackets hanging from the ceiling.
2: Oh, really?
3: U.S. Open madness.
2: Yeah.
3: Yesterday, Coco Gauff was down a set. She came back for an incredible win to secure a seat in the semifinals. It feels like the whole city is rooting for her.
2: The whole country is like, woohoo,
3: it's funny because the U.S. Open has like a vibe. It's like a party.
2: Yeah.
3: And sometimes when you have a wild party, it's like wild things happen. And we've seen stars, of course, like
2: everybody's
3: Anna
2: flocking.
3: Wintour and Coleman Domingo sitting. They're watching Dwayne.
2: You know, and it's I call it the blue carpet, right? And so everybody comes, Dwayne, Gabrielle Union, Shonda Rhimes actually posted a fun selfie. Look at this, with some of the co-stars of her hit shows, Scandal and Grey's Anatomy.
3: I mean, if you They're look at that, together. You're like, see all of these people that you've seen on television.
2: That's what I'm saying. Everybody's there. But here's the thing. What's dominating the headlines lately is the fact that people believe that the influencers are taking over the matches.
3: Well, so much so that they're like staging photos. They're bringing ring lights, which I don't even understand how you get that through a security thing.
2: Oh, wow.
3: Wimbledon released a statement which said they will not be allowing influencers
2: at next year's Grand Slam.
3: Yeah.
2: The question is, and this is what everybody's buzzing about, has it gone too far? Because the reality is, we can say we don't like it, but I just said I'm opening up Instagram and I'm looking, right? And so I recognize that in order to open up the gram or Facebook or whatever, there needs to be content creators. But you're also, this is, you know, these are major matches. These are game changers.
3: Well, I know people are saying there's like disruption.
2: Right, they're not even paying attention to the matches.
3: Disruption to the sport. I also just find, like, in general, I'm going to the U.S. Open. I've gone for probably, I mean, since I was in college.
2: Yeah, I've only gone maybe 3 or 4 times.
3: I love tennis.
2: Yeah.
3: I play tennis.
2: And so that's the thing. You're a real fan.
3: I like to go.
2: Yeah.
3: I'm hesitant this year because there's something about like going to a place where it feels like you're going
2: to see and be seen.
3: And last year I snuck in. They were like, do you want to take a picture on the carpet? I was like, if you don't care.
2: I know, I've never done the carpet.
3: My hair is in a ponytail.
2: Yeah.
3: Like, I kind of just want to go watch tennis with my husband and another couple and, have a honey deuce and call it a day. Like, we've become this culture, and it's true. It's like, even if you go out with girlfriends, are you going out to, like,
2: to post it
3: and be in it? Or are you going out to post, like, that you had a wild night?
2: I know. You know. The thing is, there are a couple of things. One, so we were off for a couple of weeks, right? And we came back, and day before yesterday, I couldn't even show you guys pictures.
3: They were, like, nature photos.
2: Yeah, because I realized that I put the phones down, and I just wanted to be there.
3: Yeah.
2: But you know what else I'm starting to realize? When I go to events and phones aren't allowed, or even, gosh, a while ago, I went to a comedy show, and they locked up our phones. At first, I thought, well, I get it. Obviously, they don't want people putting it on YouTube. But just being out without the phone and nobody else can have
3: it's
2: it.
3: So much
2: we were
3: fun.
2: So much more engaged. We had a great time. I think the toothpaste is already out of the tube. I don't think we're ever going back. But I do think it's great to have a break.
3: Well, we're never going back, but we can question our motives into why we're doing
2: doing. Yeah. Do you think for the matches then, or even next year, that they'll reel it in? People felt that way about the Met Gala this year. You know, people were like, oh, my gosh. But then I don't know if the event probably, do they want the attention? I think that maybe that's different because it's not a match. Like people aren't like playing a game.
3: I think this is different because people are in the midst of like being the best in their sport, you know?
2: And if you're being interrupted with like a ring light and somebody like.
3: Yeah. I mean, it must be distracting.
2: Yeah. We'll see what happens.
3: I have no idea, but I know that I hope to teach my children to do things for the pleasure of doing them.
2: That's good.
3: And not, and I get like, of course, people do things because they want to be seen.
2: Sure.
3: That's the culture we live in. But just to ask yourself, like, am I present with where I am and enjoying it? Or am I doing it because I feel like there's a societal pressure to do it?
2: Yeah, I love that. That's the takeaway for us. We got all deep with it. There you go. Okay, speaking of, well, anyway, Chelsea Handler recently posting a video that also got us thinking.
3: Yes.
2: Here's the deal. When we are younger, we're always asked, what do you want to be? Sometimes you see, we do that all the time. If a young person's here, what do you want to be when you grow up? A firefighter, a teacher, a lawyer.
3: A singer.
2: Right. But Chelsea says, well, she says she answers the question a little different. Listen to this.
4: I think we can all, as like women, you know, relate to the idea of like, who do you want to be? You know what I mean? When you grow up, who do you want to be? People always spent time asking us, what do you want to be?
2: Yeah.
4: And I was always thinking when I was a little girl, who do I want to be? Like, what kind of woman do I want to be? And when do I get to be a woman? Mm-hmm. Because when I was born, even when I was like 2-3 years old, I felt like a woman.
5: You
4: like,
5: say that.
4: I wanted to be a woman. I was like, what is this baby? Like, I was trapped in this little baby's body.
5: Yeah.
4: And I just wanted to bloom into my future. You know what I mean? I wanted to get the party started.
3: I love Chelsea Handler. She's...
2: I didn't know that's where it was going.
3: I mean, can't you imagine baby Chelsea being like, I'm done with these diapers.
2: Yeah, exactly. Dolls, I don't want to be... Yeah, it's like...
3: She's so honest and wild. I do think it's an interesting question because other women have talked about sort of why you wouldn't ask a child what...
2: So not what do you want to be, but Chelsea is saying, who do you want to be? Here's the deal. I see both sides of it because there's a part of me that thinks, I don't think there's anything wrong with saying, what do you want to be? So you encourage a little one to dream, or maybe, you know, you start thinking, or what you think about, you bring about. I wanted to be a news reporter. So then it was, okay, if I need to be a news reporter, I'll do this, I'll do that. So I don't think there's anything wrong with ambition.
3: No.
2: But I do get that. I think, was it you brought up the fact that Michelle Obama has talked about this,
3: well, yeah,
2: too.
3: That's what I was going to say. I was going to say that when I interviewed Mrs. Obama for her book, Becoming, that was a part of the discourse.
2: In what way?
3: In the book. She was saying that if we keep asking kids what they want to be, we're not making them think about who they want to be necessarily. I mean, okay. It was broader than that.
2: Yeah.
3: I get it. I see what you're saying, too, which is like, also, there's only like a time in a child's life where there are any human's life where you're like, maybe I could be a Broadway star.
2: You know what? Where the road is just open.
3: Yeah.
2: The potential is just there. Right. And then eventually that road gets a little narrow.
3: Exactly.
2: Okay.
3: Well, we have an exciting news. Ready?
2: Mm-hmm.
3: Okay. You ready?
2: Jenna and I, along with the whole Today Show family, are packing our bags.
3: And we are heading to Ireland.
2: Stay around the studio today because we're all wearing, you know, shades of green.
3: Yes. All right. We are so excited. We're going to be traveling to the Emerald Isle, and it is all sponsored by Tourism Ireland.
2: The whole show, all 4 hours of the Today Show, will be broadcast from the beautiful Sheen Falls Lodge in County Kerry, who is furnishing our accommodations, by the way. Okay. So mark your calendars. It all happens Friday, October the 16th.
3: And you know what we thought? Why don't we get the fun started?
2: Yes.
3: Right now, with a little bit of spirit, with help from our friends at Sierra Green School of Irish
2: Dance. Okay. Hey.

0: fresh adventure is on October 16th, and we are so excited. Make sure to tune in.
1: I love that. So if you're planning on joining us, whether you're in America or Ireland, just head to today.com/Ireland if you want more information. Maybe you were planning a getaway or you were looking for a place to go or you'll be there already. You can join us.
0: Please do.
1: Thank you, guys.
0: Thank you so much. You're talented. We have a great show for you today. The star of The Gentlemen, actor Theo James, is
1: Plus
0: here.
1: Plus, Hoda catches up with Oscar winner Sandra Bullock and Nicole Kidman.
0: But first, Joe, we are hanging out with one of the most iconic supermodels in the world, Cindy Crawford.

0: For four decades, Cindy Crawford has been one of the world's most recognizable faces, gracing hundreds of magazine covers, countless runways, and becoming one of the most iconic supermodels of all time.
1: But Cindy's career extends far beyond the catwalk. She's an entrepreneur, author, and mom. So we are so excited that she's here today. And can you believe we found this out? Our producers just told us. You haven't been in Studio 1A since 1993.
0: Oh, my gosh.
1: Look at this.
0: Oh.
1: With our buddy Katie Couric.
2: But look at how little babies. Yeah. I just like to say more than 20 years. That's all I ever say.
1: Okay, good enough.
2: It's like more than 20, because people are like, we've been friends for 30 years. I'm like, just more than 20.
0: Since more than 20 years, you look the exact same.
1: You do.
0: You
1: just embrace
0: same.
1: It. And so on that note, I'm going to say one more year, which is 40 years. Since the first Vogue cover, but I mean, look at this. You recently posted this.
2: Yes.
1: Do you remember, first of all, the moment that you found out that you were going to be on the cover?
2: You know, it was interesting back then when you did covers, it was called a cover try, and you didn't know if you were going to get it or not.
1: Oh.
2: And I was with Richard Avedon, and I really credit him with teaching me how to do covers, because he used like the large format camera, and he would say, when you turn to the camera, you need to have a thought in your head. And he goes, I don't need to know what it is. It could be what you're cooking for dinner, whatever, but he really taught me about the importance of like communicating with your eyes.
0: What was your can you remember your thought?
1: I know,
0: in your
1: we're
0: head
1: obsessed
0: in that
1: now
0: moment?
1: With that.
2: It's changed over the years, it's evolved, so I don't remember what that one is, but I remember at one time it was like, oh, if my ex could see me now or something like that.
1: You understand how we are going to have so much fun with that? Just okay. FYI, we're going to look at the camera and be like,
0: I'm going to try to do
2: what am I thinking? And you have to like title what, you know, have the other one guess what you're thinking.
1: Oh, you know what? Cindy,
0: exactly.
1: It's happening. We're doing it later.
0: You have had this iconic career, as we've said. You still work tirelessly. In fact, you just closed, just in May, the Gucci show.
2: Yes. Mm. Yeah.
0: What was that moment like for
1: Ooh.
0: You?
2: You know, I hadn't been on the runway for a while, and when I first got the call, I was like, I'm not sure. And then I actually talked to the designer, Denma, and he just really, I don't know, he talked me into it, but he also explained like it was going to be in Times Square, and it really felt like an event. And even though, you know, a part of me was like, why am I getting on the runway? But I also feel like it's really important. I don't want to be part of that message to women that we need to disappear at a certain age. And if I was doing that, then I'm telling other women that we should be invisible at a certain age. And I mean, whatever. And then
1: I'm
2: like,
1: so happy
2: Tom Brady
1: that.
2: Was there too.
1: Well, I was going to say, did you give Tom any tips?
2: I didn't give him any tips. I was like, what are you doing here? And same for him. I think he's just like trying to do things that are out of his normal wheelhouse. And I give him credit for that.
0: Totally.
2: Yeah. Mm-hmm. And he had fun, you know.
0: You, and you just said this, and Hoda used to say here, it's a Bevy Smith quote, but it gets greater later.
1: Mm-hmm.
0: You just turned 60.
2: I did.
0: We want to have all the incredible women that are 60, because there's...
1: Because it's like Halle Berry and...
0: Salma Hayek.
1: Yeah,
0: we talk
1: we've
0: about
1: just been celebrating everybody.
0: How does it feel in this decade?
2: You know, it was funny because I have a skincare line called Meaningful Beauty. And
1: we've been talking about it.
0: That, by the way, I love that skincare line.
1: Amazing.
0: And I have... For more than 20 years.
2: Well, you're like one of the OGs then.
0: Yes.
2: But we were doing some content, social media for it, and they, you know, we're like, 60 is the new, and I was like, 60 is the new 60.
0: Mm. Yeah.
2: Like, I'm not 20, and I'm not going to pretend like I'm 20 or 40 or 50. Like, I think it's all about embracing the stage that you're at.
1: Mm-hmm.
2: And, you know, I as long as I'm like, you know, now I'm playing Mahjong.
0: Me too.
1: Oh my gosh, Jen is obsessed.
0: I'm obsessed with
2: Mahjong. Do you play
0: Mahjong.
2: On the app too?
0: I don't play on the app.
2: Oh,
0: I just play in
2: the
0: person.
2: The app is also how you get better at recognizing the pattern.
0: Yes.
2: Anyway, we'll discuss.
0: Okay, well, I'd love to play with you.
1: Blows my mind, but she talks about it all the time.
2: It is. I know. You become like...
0: Addicted.
2: Addicted, but also you talk about it a little too much.
1: Yeah. Love that. So we're all moms here. You know, we're all proud of our kiddos. We actually talked about your daughter the other day and how proud we are of her. We're all like rooting for her.
2: Aww.
1: And we thought it was so admirable because she talked about the fact that, you know, they use the phrase Nepo baby.
2: Yes.
1: But she talks about the fact that it makes her want to work harder.
2: Yeah,
1: you know?
2: and she really does. Like, I see her, you know, and it's cool. Like, she'll be like, I'm going to take acting
1: look
2: school,
1: at the,
2: or I'm going to take movement courses. Like, she does work hard. And I do think, look, there's pros and cons to having famous parents.
1: We've talked about
0: and
1: that.
0: I can relate.
2: Yeah. And sometimes, you know, I know sometimes it feels like pressure, or she feels like, wow, like, Even like some fashion things, they'll show pictures of her, and she looks amazing. They'll be like, but her mom wore it first, and she's like, Mom, there's literally nothing I can wear that you haven't worn before.
0: Yes.
2: And I'm like, I know, because I can talk about my mom, and no one knew who that was, and she doesn't have that anonymity, but she also understands that it is, you know, it has opened maybe some doors for her.
0: And I also understand the why you feel like you have to prove yourself. I mean, I feel like I've been in the same boat.
2: Yes.
0: She stars in this new show, The Shards, which everybody is loving.
2: Mm-hmm. I mean, the hair, the makeup, the styling, the music.
1: Look at this.
2: I know.
0: It's so
1: that
0: much
1: good?
0: Fun. It's an adaptation of a book I actually, that's wild.
2: Yeah,
0: and I
2: the
0: love.
2: Book is wild.
0: That's right. I know.
2: It's wild. Yes.
0: She stars with your ex-husband's son, which is like, and this is what you were basically just saying, like there's all of this history that comes to her no matter what.
2: Yeah, I mean, I think... like, I had never met Homer. I met him while they were
1: filming. Is Richard Gere's son.
2: Yes, and he's lovely, and Kaya enjoyed working with him. And, again, they're both in the same situation. Yeah. Like, they understand, okay, maybe that makes them slightly, you know, that's going to be a question that they get asked.
0: Yes.
2: But at the same time, they both work really hard.
0: Yeah.
2: And I think they're both doing a great
1: I love that.
2: Job.
1: I feel like if there was a thread for this show, especially not even lately, all the time, we talk about the fact that it gets greater later and, you know, to enjoy where you are and the season that you're in and your children and all of the things.
2: Yes.
1: And so there's that. But then there's another piece of me that's like, girl, you look amazing. What do you use? You know, what do you swear by? Give us something.
0: There's a product you love, right?
2: Yes. Well, I mean, I always say there's the people always want beauty secrets, and I'm always like, the secret is there's no secrets. It's really about the little things that you can do consistently, like working out. And
1: are you going to tell me, like, sleep and water? And
2: yes. No, but those things are...
1: I believe it.
0: And Mahjong.
2: And Mahjong. Good for the brain.
0: Yes.
2: But also, like, one of my newer little secrets, I guess, is Upneeq.
1: What is that?
2: Upneeq is a once daily... It's prescription eye drop.
1: Oh, that's the eye drop.
0: Yes,
1: but
0: we used it.
1: We tried it this morning.
2: Okay.
0: I use it.
1: She uses it.
2: I've been using it for 3 years. Like, I found out about it first from my dermatologist.
0: Yes.
2: Because I was just saying, I was joking about, like, and you guys know this even probably better than me. I'm like, if I'm at a job, they'll be like, do you mind, like, a 6 a.m. call time? I'm like, I'll be there. My face, on the other hand, my face doesn't really wake up till 9. And I have to say, using Upneeq.
1: Explain to people what it is.
0: It opens.
1: They're eye drops?
2: One drop in each eye once a day. Works for 8 hours. And it works on this muscle in your eyelid that you can't work out, I guess, but just as you get older, it gets a little tired. And it helps that contract, so it helps your eyes look more open and awake. And if you do this, which I would never show a picture, but my makeup artist
0: did
2: a friend of mine did
0: one.
2: She did one eye with and one eye without, and it's really
1: did it this
2: noticeable.
1: Morning.
0: I did it. I mean,
1: because I was like, I don't get it, right? And so Jenna dropped one in. And I'm
2: Wait, did you do just one eye?
0: Yeah.
1: So we could see the difference.
2: And it's incredible,
0: yes.
2: right?
0: Yes.
2: So,
1: and it's okay every day?
2: Yeah, absolutely. But, you know, also, like, for some people, they might not want to use it every day.
0: Yeah.
2: They might want to use it for special occasions. But, you know, you kind of you get a little obsessed with it.
0: Yes.
2: Because
0: yes,
2: then when you don't have it in, yeah, exactly. That and Mahjong, I'm like, ooh, I'm wide awake for Mahjong.
0: You are in town for the Forbes Power Women's lunch. You're talking tomorrow.
2: It's actually today.
0: Today?
2: Yes.
0: Okay.
2: Right
0: what
2: after
0: do you,
2: this.
0: Oh, amazing. What do you hope people take away from your message?
2: You know, it's like the whole theme is, you know, power women. And in thinking about, like, for me, what is power? At this point in my life, it's really about choices. Mm-hmm. It's like creating the most opportunity for myself to make choices. It's not an outsider's definition of what power looks like. And I was never someone that was, like, power hungry.
0: Yeah.
2: So I realized for me, power is, like, do I have options to do the things that I want to do? Mm-hmm. That's like, for me, true power.
0: Mm. I love that.
1: I hear that. So good. Well, you're sticking around. We're going to have a fun fashion face-off. Wait until you see this.

0: We are back with supermodel and entrepreneur Cindy Crawford. And since Cindy is a fashion icon, it only feels right to play a game we like to call
1: Fashion Face-Off.
2: Okay.
1: Works. Okay. We are going to show you two of your iconic styles. You're going to pick your favorite, and that will move on to the next round. And at the end.
2: Meaning which one I like better.
1: Yes. Okay. Yeah. So what you think is more iconic.
0: Iconic. Okay.
1: Oh, and then we'll see which one ends, which one of your looks.
2: Okay. Okay. Here we go. That's what you pick.
1: Okay, here's the
2: Where
1: first one.
2: Where am I
1: one.
2: Seeing them?
1: We're going to see them here. Okay, the first one. The red number is from an event at the Met.
2: I remember.
1: In 1990.
0: God, that's
1: the
0: good.
1: The silver ensemble from the 2016 Met.
2: Red dress, more iconic.
0: Oh, yeah.
1: Red dress.
0: Okay. Yeah.
1: You look gorgeous in both.
2: No, I love that Balmain dress, too. That was Met ball, but yeah, okay. I think red dress.
0: All right, our next fashion face-off. You ready? You got the red. We keep that. This black look. This was the MTV Video Music Awards. Was Carson there? This was in 1992.
2: I still have to go with red dress, even though I love that Versace body.
0: Oh, the Versace is so good.
2: Okay. I know, but I just think like
0: no, the red is
2: the
0: iconic.
2: Red.
0: I feel like the red.
1: Whoa. The red versus this iconic look from the Ralph Lauren runway show, also in 92.
2: I do kind of like the over-the-shoulder look, like the before that was a thing, but I'm still going red dress.
0: The red dress is moving on.
2: Because I kind of would borrow that dress if I still had it.
0: Yeah. Okay, here we go. Next fashion face-off. You got red versus red. This is on the right, your 2018 Met Gala gown. You got some gorgeous gowns.
2: Thank you. And I never go too themey. I'm just I just want to look pretty.
1: Yeah, exactly.
2: I just feel pretty. Like,
1: exactly.
2: I'm not going to wear like a crazy thing. Ooh. They're both red.
0: I
1: know.
0: Those are hot.
2: I'm still going to stick with the OG.
1: Stick with the OG.
0: Okay.
1: All right.
0: Okay.
1: So we have the red dress for this isn't fair.
2: Okay.
1: This isn't fair. Red versus epic look
2: Pepsi.
1: Right here.
2: Oh,
1: the Pepsi
2: my gosh.
1: Commercial.
2: Pepsi commercial.
1: Yeah. Pepsi.
2: I would still wear that. Well, I mean, maybe the shorts would be a little longer, but like, that is just so iconic.
0: Wait, let's see.
1: Is this the winner of everything?
0: Yeah, I mean.
2: I would see that.
1: This look is the ultimate winner of our fashion. Which, by the way, I love because all of us have that in our closet.
2: Yeah, and I think that like that's still, you see that like
0: classic.
2: Kids.
0: Yes. You can literally do that commercial now and it would still be just as classic.
2: And I have redone it several times.
0: That is true.
1: Oh, you are the most lovely.
2: Oh, thank
1: I hope we can play Mahjong sometime.
2: Yes. Three crack.
1: Let's go. Three crack. Thank you, Cindy.
2: Thank you both.
1: Coming up next, actor Theo James on the return of The Gentleman. Right after this.
0: Do you know what it feels like? It feels like

0: Theo James is an Emmy-nominated actor and producer who we loved as the charming but manipulative Cameron in season 2 of The White Lotus.
1: Well, now Theo stars in the hit Netflix show The Gentleman. He plays a duke who inherits his family's estate, only to discover it comes with a secret drug operation, and it looks like he's starting to embrace the dark side. Take a look.
2: I'm sorry about the fallout with you and my dad. I thought a slap on the wrist would have sufficed, but you know what he's like when he's in a tizzy.
3: Doesn't matter now. It's in the past.
4: But I feel like I have a clear idea of what I want these days.
2: What's that?
4: Everything.
1: Whoa. You know what's good when we're like making noises at the end of a
0: everything.
1: Literally there was like this collective.
0: We're all a little scared, Theo. It's no surprise. This guy's embracing the dark side.
5: Yeah.
0: Is it fun? Is it fun to play this type of character?
5: It's either the dark or the horny side for me. yeah, it is. I really wanted to take him in a different direction and make him bleed a little. I think the first season he's, you know, lots of characters who are cool as cucumbers, but I think second season I wanted to see him put through the ringer and how he adapts to it, and he becomes kind of a bit of a psychopath and develops over the season. So that's really fun to play.
1: Well, before season 2 came out, here's the thing, it was renewed for season 3. What do you think it is? You know, why do people love it so much?
5: I think there's still a fascination with, the old empire that used to exist with Britain, and now obviously it doesn't. And there's a kind of romance there. Then at the same time, there's a skewering of this kind of weird class system that still involves in Britain, and I think people enjoy that. And then on top of that, it's lots of, you know, money and guns and murdering each other.
1: It's also good, aesthetically, it's good looking.
5: Yeah.
0: Well, nice Guy Ritchie. Yeah. Guy Ritchie. Yeah. I mean, it's stylized.
5: He's good looking. Gorgeous.
0: He's good looking. Yeah. Don't tell him I said so. this show must be hitting in such a way that you played your character in a commercial versus David Beckham. I mean, people must see it, must know it. You're here going up against one of the best football stars of all time.
5: I know. And again, the handsomest.
0: Yes.
5: Not even a word.
0: We've seen him IRL. He sure is.
1: Look at that, both of you.
5: Jesus, that man is good looking.
1: I mean, he'd say the same about you.
5: No, I think he'd be disappointed. It was fun, actually. And he's, not that it should be a surprise, but kind of bizarrely down to earth, considering how successful he's been. And I'm sure you've both interviewed him multiple times, but he was very, very sweet guy and kind of up for anything.
1: Well, I love the fact that when I was preparing for you, or we were preparing for you, you know, he's a real footballer, if you will, F-U-T, soccer. And you said your first job was acting like you liked it. You liked soccer
0: as a little kid. You had to pretend to be a
1: Did you not like it?
0: Soccer?
5: Well, I for my most of my life, to be honest, because
1: I mean, it is the culture.
5: I know,
1: it's everything.
5: Everyone, and I just never. I don't know. I just
1: that's so fascinating.
5: I was about to swear, but it wasn't something that connected with me. I'm from a big family. I've got brothers and sisters, and all my brothers and sisters love football. So
1: when people say, like, "Who's your team?"
5: Yeah, I'd make one up.
1: What do you say?
5: I'd be like, "Yeah, Liverpool." Yeah. Like, oh, they're doing well this season. Like, yeah, I guess.
1: My boys are
5: put the ball into the goal.
0: Did you play soccer?
5: Badly. I think that's the thing.
1: My boys are hardcore Chelsea fans. So it's like you get in an Uber, you get anywhere, and then it's a whole language.
5: Oh, no.
1: Soccer kids.
5: That is bad for them if they're Chelsea fans.
0: One thing you are good at is you grew up on a farm.
5: Yes.
0: So this is not too much acting here. You're on the cover of GQ, sort of rolling around in grass.
5: Yes, rolling in
1: grass. As one does.
0: Rolling in grass. Did you have to take an allergy medicine before you went up in there?
5: No, but I got Lyme's disease.
0: Rolling down the hills.
5: Frolicking, giggling through the long grass.
1: Oh, my God. This might be my favorite interview ever.
0: No,
1: this is like my favorite interview ever.
0: You're just hanging out in a canoe?
1: Listen.
5: I should be giggling.
1: So then there's also this GQ article, which I think is fantastic. Quote, how Theo James stays ripped in his 40s.
5: Oh, God. Christ.
1: Yeah.
0: Were you hoping
1: you
0: that would be
1: 43.
0: The headline?
5: I don't think, was that the headline
0: that
5: of
0: was
5: the magazine?
0: Headline.
1: Yeah, you said turning 43 for a loop.
5: Oh, it did, yeah. I had a bit of an existential crisis. I thought, you know, I guess suddenly it just, you know.
1: It's real.
5: It's real.
0: Yeah. Yeah.
5: You're not like a sexy young buck anymore. You're
0: well, those rolling around. The pictures of you rolling in the hay would disagree.
1: I think not only rolling, but giggling.
0: Giggling in the hay may disagree.
1: Well, you get the full end of the spectrum because you can giggle and then you can be on The Gentleman and be, you know.
0: Yeah, all the things.
5: Exactly.
1: The Gentleman, by the way, is streaming now on Netflix.
0: Thank you so much. Okay, coming up next, they created movie magic together nearly 30 years ago. Now Nicole Kidman and Sandra Bullock are back on the big screen. Hoda's going to sit down with them after this.

0: It's official. Practical Magic 2 is in theaters today. And our girl Hoda caught up with the stars Sandra Bullock and Nicole Kidman.
1: The Oscar-winning actresses are reprising their roles after nearly three decades. And their bond is stronger than ever. Take a look.
2: My blood. Your blood.
3: Our blood.
4: After 28 years, the Owen sisters are back. Thanks to fans who shared the Practical Magic love through the generations, even I felt compelled to bring my daughter into the fun.
5: Yesterday, before I flew, I said to Haley, I showed her the picture of you guys, and I said, I'm going to go interview them. And then she saw you two together, and she said, are they married?
6: Kinda.
7: I mean, we fight like we're married.
5: Because you guys were... Anyway,
6: it and was... protect each other married.
7: Well, not all married couples protect each other, so I wouldn't put it into that category.
6: We're better than married couples.
7: We are in a solid relationship of our own.
4: Their mutual affection is palpable, and this chance to bring their sisterhood back to life is one that didn't always seem obvious.
7: I mean, when it first came out, we were not applauded. Yeah. And that's being kind with what was said.
5: So the critics didn't like the first one at all?
7: No, too many tones, too many women.
5: Too many women?
7: Yeah.
5: Oh, jeez. Okay.
6: Suddenly, in our lives, people were like, you want to know my favorite film of yours? Practical Magic. Yes. I was like, what? Mm-hmm. And then quoting lines, and then just slowly, it was this groundswell of fans.
7: Because it wasn't a movie that was made. It was a movement and a feeling. Unless it's like Rocky Horror Picture Show. Yeah. I don't know anything that has had that kind of visceral reaction with a large swath of people.
4: Sandra Bullock and Nicole Kidman have lived a lot of life since the first film came out in 1998. Joy-filled highs and some difficult lows, both of them losing their mothers. And just 3 years ago, Sandra's longtime partner, Brian Randall, died after being diagnosed with ALS.
7: It's hard because there isn't a guidebook. Nothing has served me in a more fulfilling and enlightening way than being with someone in the room when it happens. And I've been there and I've seen it, and it's been different every time. But I love how I am in that moment. That's something about myself that I don't know where it came from, but I love who I am to the person in that moment.
6: Which actually... is dealt with in the film, in the sense of the generations and the passing of, and we have a line in the film where we are the aunts now, which is a metaphor for there's a stage in life where you become the next generation. People say they cry in this film. Hopefully they laugh too, but they cry because I think there is that sense of the cycle of life goes on.
4: For Sandra and Nicole, Practical Magic 2 has become a family affair.
5: So your kids were on the set. What was that like for your kids to see you in action?
7: They didn't remember any other set. This was the first set that they remembered. Yeah, they didn't. They were like, oh, where are you going? I said, well, I have to go get in front of a camera. So can we watch? Yeah, go sit over there. And then they were like, can we be in it? So I said, every time I put them in the background, before it's gotten cut.
6: Oh, right.
7: I'm sorry, show business. But I put them in the film. I put their voices, their essences in the film.
5: Wait, their voices are in the movie?
7: I have little recordings from when they were babies and like all the way up. And I was like, I know exactly what needs to go here and here. When it came up, I was like, you know, like, that's me. Yeah, it was very sweet.
5: So what was it like having your kids there, Nicole?
6: They were in London in the summer and it was just beautiful for them. And they hadn't seen the original.
5: Oh.
6: Yeah, so they went and saw the original and... like ate it up, and both gave the thumbs up. That's very rare.
4: Sandra Bullock and Nicole Kidman say they are in places of deep appreciation for all they have and the love surrounding them. But they're also feeling nostalgic, and they hope their fans will too.
6: Go to the cinema and experience this together in it.
7: We wanted to tick a lot of the boxes for those who want to feel something. And I think just go with people, sit next to someone, cry at the same time, cry at different times, laugh at the same time. Like, just sit next to someone. Go feel something with someone you don't know.
0: I love that. We were just saying this is a movie that's so much about sisterhood. Mm-hmm. So to see it with your girlfriends, to see it in community.
1: Or even our daughters, I think you mentioned, right?
0: Yeah. So a friend of mine told me that your older daughters, it's a mother-daughter story. So your teens, it might be good too.
1: That was a good conversation.
0: Practical Magic 2 hits theaters today.
1: All right. Up next, we're going to have some fun with emojis in a brand new game after this.

0: Okay, what do you get when you combine pop culture, emojis, and cold hard cash?
1: Well, you get a brand new game, Jenna. It's called Emoji Wiz. So here's the deal. We have plucked one of our fans off the plaza to play along. Lori, meet Lori. She's a newly retired teacher from Wisconsin. Do you remember now?
0: T-shirt.
1: Yes. She's here with her bestie. It's a girl trip, Sean. Hi, Sean.
0: Hi, Sean. Okay, well, first of all, thank you for teaching. Mm-hmm. Congratulations on retiring. Here's how the game will work. We're going to show you a sequence of emojis that when they're put together, they sound out a name of a famous person, a television show, a movie, etc. Okay? And for each one you get right, you get $50.
2: Great.
0: All right, let's start off. The first category is movie. This heroic character crawled to the top of the box office recently. Here it is, right here.
1: Oh, you got
2: Spider-Man.
1: This. Yeah.
0: You didn't even need that clue.
1: Okay, here we go. You ready? The next one, it's a TV show. This competition show just announced its new celebrity cast, including this year of this lineup, Julia Stiles and Giada De Laurentiis.
2: Dancing of the Stars.
0: Woo! Yes. Okay. Next up, and we're going to give you a clue if you need it, but here it is.
1: Oh, that's funny.
0: Do you need the clue?
2: Yeah.
0: Okay. This tattooed artist sounds like a sweet dessert, but actually makes sweet music. What is the second one?
2: Paper or toilet. Toilet paper.
1: Toilet paper.
2: Roll.
1: Yes. Yes.
2: Oh, jelly roll.
1: Yes. Oh, my God. It's like Wheel of Fortune when they're trying to solve the puzzle. And they're, like, talking out loud. All right. Next, another TV show. Okay. We just had the cast of this Bravo show on this week, and they didn't have to travel as far as they all famously live in this city. Hold on. Even I have to. Oh, okay. Okay. You got this.
0: Start to think about the... What's the end?
1: It's a TV show, and everybody watches
0: What's
1: it.
0: What's at the end?
2: The Statue of Liberty.
0: Yeah, which is what?
2: Monument.
1: No, but or like where?
0: Where?
2: Oh, in Staten Island.
0: No, don't be so literal.
2: New York.
0: Okay. New York.
1: You said don't be so literal.
0: New York.
1: Okay, and now look at all those people in the middle.
2: New York.
1: You're going to, you
2: yes,
1: so know this.
2: I'm going to be
0: And see the second one?
2: Myself.
0: Oh, no. It's the Real Housewives of New York.
2: Yes. And I totally saw that.
1: That was a good one.
0: But
1: that
0: you
1: was
0: know
1: good.
0: What? You won $150.
1: $150.
0: Y'all can go have a drink.
1: So nice to meet you. We'll be right back after this. That was great.

0: tomorrow from the new Netflix series Crew Girl, actress Miku Martineau.
1: Nice. Have a great day, everybody. We'll see you tomorrow.
0: See you tomorrow.
2: Good morning. Welcome to Today. We'll start with our breaking news.
3: Let's start with the weather this morning.
4: Temperatures start to warm up. That's your latest weather. Pop start.
3: Yeah. Oh, welcome. This is Pop Start.
5: I started dancing. Yes. I loved it.
0: 3, 2, 1.
3: Wait, why don't we stop?
6: My best life is here at the Today Show.
7: Yeah. Summer energy on the positive. Next level.
0: Thanks, ladies.
3: We're just getting started, folks.
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8: People that watch the Today Show aren't just watching a show. They're people that are in the family. They're in our family.
7: They're allowing us into their homes every morning.
8: When we go out there and we get to meet people and they say, I love you, you feel like family. I always say, we feel like your family too. That's how we feel.
7: And they're so excited to be there. We get excited. We feed off that energy.
8: They're the reason we get up in the morning. It's the excitement of being part of something that's bigger than you.
3: It's 8 o'clock on Today. Coming up, center stage. President Trump rallying Republican voters at the GOP's first ever midterm convention.
9: I'm asking you to pretend that I'm on the ballot.
3: And delivering this controversial promise.
9: So if the Republicans win, you win with us and you get $5,000.
3: We're live in Dallas with the latest. Then, above the fold.
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3: 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We've got your first look. And food fight, just ahead, our must-see look into food safety.
11: What do you think watching that?
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3: Vicky Nguyen putting hidden cameras to work to uncover the truth about what you're eating. 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
10: And we're back with Today's Consumer this morning. A Today Show investigation into the safety of food at restaurants and schools.
11: Yeah, the government requires foods like raw meats to be kept cold to prevent you from getting sick. But as Vicky Nguyen found out, some food is transported in unrefrigerated vehicles, even on those hot summer days.
12: I just felt a little nausea creep over me with that. NBC's consumer investigative correspondent Vicky Nguyen.

0: to prevent the growth of harmful bacteria like Salmonella and E. coli that can poison your food even after being cooked.
1: What do you think watching that?
2: I think I shouldn't be eating here.
0: After getting a tip, we set up watch in Atlanta at this Restaurant Depot, a national chain where restaurants come to pick up food. Their motto, good business starts with food safety. But we saw employees helping to load raw chicken, meat, and lettuce into customer vehicles without refrigeration or even ice packs.
1: Here's how perishable food should be transported, according to food safety experts, in a refrigerated truck like this with a cooler unit on top. It feels like a refrigerator inside. This truck is able to keep food at the proper temperatures, even on the hottest days.
0: But at Restaurant Depot, watch as this customer loads 24 boxes of raw chicken wings into his pickup bed on an 80-degree day. We followed as he made a stop, leaving the chicken in the hot sun. Nearly an hour later, he brought the food inside this chicken wings restaurant. The owner later told us this delivery was a one-time exception and not how they usually transport food. We showed our video to customers.
3: That is nasty, nasty, nasty stuff.
0: We also shared our findings with Lou Ziska, a food safety expert who worked at the USDA for 25 years.
1: How quickly can pathogens grow in this kind of condition?
4: At 80 degrees, they double in size every 20 minutes. They're increasing the risk that someone is going to get food poisoning.
0: Our investigation also took us to Sysco, the largest food distributor in North America. At their Will Call warehouse outside Atlanta, where restaurants come to pick up food orders, we watched this customer's unrefrigerated van being loaded with raw chicken. We followed it to Clayton State University, where the food was carted into a student dining facility after sitting unrefrigerated for nearly 2 hours on a hot day. In statements, the university told us it addresses food safety concerns promptly. Its dining vendor thanked us for bringing these concerns to their attention, saying health and safety are its highest priority. It's received no reports of illness or complaints, and it's conducting a detailed investigation. Back at Sysco,
1: is this normal that you load food into people's cars that are not refrigerated?
0: Both Sysco and Restaurant Depot declined to go on camera. In a statement, Restaurant Depot said while it doesn't deliver food to clients, it sells insulated bags and coolers and offers free frozen gel packs upon request. Sysco told us it handles most deliveries to its customers in temperature-controlled trucks. The company said restaurants only pick up food themselves when they need it outside their normal delivery schedule. And as with food purchased from grocery stores, those customers are responsible for proper handling, storage, and transportation.
4: They're covering their ass to make sure they don't have to take responsibility for that last mile. And that's not right.
1: How is this different than you and I picking up our groceries and driving half an hour to get home?
4: When you pick up the food from the grocery store, it's you, it's your family, right? These folks are delivering food to many different families, to many different consumers. It's hundreds of people that are going to be affected.
0: But the most extreme case we found was this customer at Restaurant Depot loading his van with raw chicken and shrimp. Then he hit the road, made a stop, and 45 minutes later, his van broke down. When a tow truck finally arrived, it hauled the van not to a mechanic, but here to this Indian restaurant, where employees unloaded the food into their kitchen after it had been unrefrigerated for more than 2.5 hours on a 90-degree day. We spoke to the owner by phone.
1: After this food was in your broken-down van for more than 2.5 hours, why didn't you just take it straight to a dumpster?
2: You just called me.
0: He told us they usually use a refrigerated truck, but this was a last-minute delivery. Later, he sent us this video showing staff throwing away that food. So who's supposed to be policing this? Federal and state health officials told us no agency regularly inspects these last-mile deliveries, meaning violators often get away with it and don't have to pay the higher cost of using refrigerated vehicles.
1: Do you think that's putting consumers at risk?
4: Absolutely. It's important for lawmakers to recognize how widespread this is.
1: And get this, the FDA, USDA, and the Georgia Health Department all told us that distributors and restaurants can be held liable if they're caught transporting food at unsafe temperatures. The issue is, where are the inspectors? Who's actually monitoring this? Last link there. We'll certainly keep you posted if any action is taken here. But, you know, a lot of people wonder, well, then what can I do as a consumer? You can always go on your county's health inspection website, check the ratings for that restaurant. That's a good place to start. And ask the manager, how do y'all get your food delivered? Does it come in a refrigerated truck?
5: Right.
6: Yeah. Thank you.
5: Mr. Roker, what are we looking at, sir?
7: All right. Well, we got a bit of a flood risk in the
5: Mid-Mississippi River Valley today.

Scattered showers down through Florida. Warm and sunny through the northern plains. Hot highs continue through the southwest on into parts of California. That's what's going on.

0: actor Lee Pace. You'll catch him in Practical Magic 2, the sequel nearly 30 years in the making. And it finds the witchy Owen sisters trying to destroy the curse that's plagued their family for centuries. And along the way, they enlist the help of a professor who specializes in the history of all things magic. Take a look.
1: Take my hand. May I? You're scared.
2: Yes, she's scared.
1: You're afraid of your power.
2: Oh, I've seen what my power can do.
1: You ignore your heritage at your peril.
2: Oh my God, can we please not do the peril speech? It's just...
0: Can we please not do it? Lee, welcome back. Good morning.
3: Hi, good morning. Thanks for having me.
0: Of course. I mean, so many folks are excited about this. Nostalgia's having a moment. It's going to come out just in time for the spooky season around Halloween. So we know why people are excited. Why were you so excited when you saw the script? What was it about it?
3: Well, it was a privilege to get to work with Sandra Bullock and Nicole Kidman, and that's why I wanted to be a part of it, and I was richly rewarded with that experience. And yeah. I loved the first movie, so hard to say no.
0: I read that you thought that they were really cool in that first movie, and you worked with Sandra Bullock about 20 years ago, if I'm not mistaken. Right?
3: We did a movie called Infamous together.
0: But we didn't have any scenes together.
3: I never even crossed paths with her on set, so.
0: But you clearly got some scenes with her in this one.
3: We definitely do.
0: Yes.
3: Yeah, it was a lot of fun. We have a good flirt through the movie and, solve a mystery. The movie's a really great time, so I'm excited for people to finally see what we've been working on.
0: Your character, this magic expert, this historian, Ian Wright, what more can you tell us about the role that you play?
3: Well, I'm basically, they're trying to solve a problem, and I'm guiding them to a solution. And one of the ways I do it is helping Sally Owens, which is Sandy's character, kind of get in touch with her own magic and what she's, the truth that she's kind of holding and hiding inside of her. So my character's listening.
0: We heard from Sandra Bullock earlier this week and Nicole Kidman, but they talked about the tattoos that you have in this movie. And I think we've got a picture of, because there are lots of tattoos. You have lots of tats in this film. Is there a tattoo in particular that stands out? I think we've got pictures or images of these tattoos.
3: Yeah. Yeah, I do have.
0: There's
3: some. Well, I don't know if maybe you can see right at my bottom of my neck. I have a little X right there, and I like that tattoo. When I placed it, it kind of was a reminder to keep my mouth shut and just listen. Yeah. I think that was really the role of the character, is to pay attention to her and help help her. I don't know, bring out what she needs to bring out.
0: You've been in a few supernatural and fantasy franchises over the years. I mean, of course, The Hobbit, Twilight. What is it about being a part of a fantasy film, a magic? Is there something about those kinds of roles that you're drawn to?
3: Well, I mean, I get cast, so I guess they're drawn to me for one reason or another. But one thing I love about it is that when you're thinking about elves or vampires or witches in this case, it gives you an opportunity to relax and have a good time, and you end up thinking about your own life in one way or another. In this movie, it's a movie about witches, and it's given me, I guess, the opportunity to think about... I mean, I guess if you remove the word witch from it, you think about powerful women and, a woman who can cook you like an incredible meal that you think, God, it's chicken and lemon, but why does it taste like that?
0: Yeah.
3: Is that some kind of magic?
0: A lot of
3: power?
0: Women, though, who heard you just say that, you went, like, the first superpower you mentioned was cooking.
3: Well, I could mention lots of other, you're right. I mean, you called me out for that, so thank you for that.
0: Well, I didn't want you to,
3: don't let me off the hook.
0: The social media, they'll come after you. I wanted to give you a chance to just amend the record. Yeah.
3: Well, we don't want to talk about evil witches, because there's a lot of people watching, and we don't want to get an evil eye pointed at me. But, there's lots of different powers you can have.
0: And I hear that you can spot a witch. You've claimed that you can actually spot witches.
3: Well, like I said, if you get like a great meal, if you get, I don't know, there's like a power that, but I guess a witch is a, can a man be a witch?
0: A man can be a witch. I think so.
3: Sure.
0: It's 2026. Feels like we, yeah. All right. Well, Lee, this is interesting. Thank you.
3: Doing my best. Thank you.
0: Practical Magic 2 is in theaters everywhere today. Someone who's not a witch, Savannah Guthrie.
4: That's right. Oh, hello. Just looking
5: hello.
4: At you. She's working her magic.
5: Hello.
4: Deals and deals. Ooh. Watch 80% of the price just disappear. It's just like that. She's going to get us organized as we head into the busy fall season. But first, this is today on NBC. Is this a triumph?
5: A triumph.
4: A triumph.

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2: should own
1: junk. Right. You know, but
2: even
1: you need
2: a junk drawer. Of course.
1: Yeah. Okay.
2: And then people know Mike can only put his junk in that drawer.
1: Yes.
2: Okay. Okay. This is so great because this is the Smart Tech Gadgets adjustable outlet and phone charger. 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What I love about this is you're not like reaching behind the bed. There's no wires showing. It has, I want to show you with this right here. Okay. You could see it has 180 degree swivel. So it's not like you have to reach. So meaning, if you, let's say the wire is by your bed,
1: behind
2: over here,
1: your bed or something,
2: or yes, or by your desk and you need it closer this way, it swivels around so that you could get the extra room. Plus, in, you don't need the longer wire, you have the longer charger so that you don't need an extension cord.
1: Right.
2: So, and it has all the UBC and regular chargers here. 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
1: All right.
2: Love this.
1: That's a good invention.
2: Okay. Experts say, and I'm one of them, that you should refresh your bra and lingerie drawer every 6 to 12 months. 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The retail $33, the deal price $14. 58% off, free shipping over $50. They have support in them. They have the adjustable strap, but the biggest thing is they are wireless.
1: Yeah, but so, they feel firm. You told me not to touch
2: them. No, you could touch this.
1: Okay.
2: But yeah, and feel the material on them.
1: Nice.
2: And I wore this purposely. I'm wearing something low cut.
1: Mm-hmm.
2: And I actually am wearing one of the black ones right now because it has that plunge in it.
1: Oh, okay.
2: So that you're able to wear this. So
1: All right.
2: Is great.
1: Okay.
2: Okay, now this washes your sneakers. We have a before and after.
1: Okay.
2: It up to men's size 14. It's $19, 62% off. You get a set of two.
1: Wow.
2: This was after one wash. And when you put it in the washing machine, look, it has so much plush on it.
1: Yeah.
2: It's not loud.
1: Not
2: so
1: doing
2: everybody
1: the bang, bang, bang.
2: Should own that. Okay. For the kitchen, you can either get cutting boards, a set of four, or you could get these, which are beautiful, the bowls with the tops, or the cutlery. And it comes in all these beautiful colors. You could even serve on this. The deal price is $25 to $55, up to 56% off, and they are dishwasher safe.
1: So these ones come with a lid, too?
2: Yeah, these come with the
1: lid. I love it, because they're the pouring baking bowls.
2: Chanel and I did this one year. We took out all of her bowls and tops and everything, and then everything had a place.
1: I like that.
2: And in the color. Okay, now this is major. Okay, let me just read this to you because it involves technology. Shelfie is a made-in-Italy smart device that brings advanced innovation to your refrigerator. Made from high-quality food-safe materials, it uses ozone-free technology with blue LED lights to neutralize the gases that speed up spoilage. You put this in here, and it will absorb the gases, and it will make food more. For 12 extra days, you will have fresh food.
1: This little critter.
2: This little thing.
1: Okay.
2: It's a filter. And
1: all
2: you
1: right.
2: put it in, and due to their technology, it will keep your food fresher for 12 extra days. It works. This is a major upgrade. And we waste over $1 billion in food.
1: It's stuff out.
2: $69, 54% off, made in Italy. This will change the way that you shop and store food.
1: Okay. Vicky Wynn's story, they could have used that little
3: little shelf.
2: Yes.
3: Right?
2: Yes.
3: Okay.
2: Yes.
3: Jill, let's go through those
2: products. We went out of order there. 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
3: Okay. 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Carson.
4: Guys, great work over there, and it continues. I got tangy fruit, salty crust, creamy filling. There's a reason Mishy's pies are an instant sensation, and she's here to show us how to recreate her fantastic treats at home. But first, this is Today on NBC.

0: This morning on Today Food, we are making a treat the internet cannot wait to slice into, the raspberry Mishy. Since launching her namesake bakery on Instagram 2 years ago, Michelin star chef Michelle Kogan has taken over social media with her decadent desserts, and now her pie-in-the-sky dreams are coming reality because the first Mishy's storefront set to open in just a few weeks in Queens.
1: Yes.
2: Wow. Where'd it go?
0: Mishy, good morning. That's a nickname,
3: right? Thank you,
0: right?
3: Guys. Yeah, it's my childhood nickname.
0: Mine was Carsey Cakes, which
3: that's
0: if I
3: so
0: were
3: cute.
0: A baker.
3: Oh, my God. That would be
0: Carsey
3: the
0: Cakes, Mishy's Pies.
3: That's so perfect.
0: If there's a vacancy next to you in Queens, let
3: me
0: know.
3: We'll have to do a partnership with that. We need to make it happen.
0: Congratulations. Well, Mishy could be after the Michelin star, too. Mishy.
3: That's what a few people were saying, too. But we did not give it that much thought. Honestly, I couldn't think of anything, and my childhood friend suggested it, and I thought it was just absolutely perfect.
0: Mishy, talk to me about pies. We were having a little conversation in the back. Pies and I think pork chops, both, having a big, big comeback in life. These are not the pies and pork chops from my childhood.
3: No, not even close. But we needed to let them shine again. I feel like everybody was very much about cakes. Cake for birthdays, cake for celebrations, and I felt like there was something missing. I felt like we all grew up eating pies, especially custard pies. I'm a big fan of key lime pie.
0: Yep. Mm-hmm.
3: You can never find one unless I was going to Florida, and I'm here in New York, so that wasn't happening on a daily basis. And I really wanted to bring them back to life in
0: a
3: different way.
0: Pies, Mishy. They're gorgeous. Let's make them for people at home.
3: Yes,
0: we don't have a ton of time, so walk me through it. Put me to work.
3: I want you guys to
0: make... What's the key to a good custard?
3: So we're going to make a much simpler custard for you guys at home that's really approachable and will make everybody feel like a rock star. So absolutely, go ahead and whisk that up.
0: Okay.
3: This recipe calls for 1 sheet of gelatin. So you guys take that gelatin and you put it in some water to do what's called blooming. Really, all you're doing is hydrating the gelatin. And within a minute or two, it's going to get soft and tender rather than firm. When
1: soft
3: that gelatin...
0: That's what I did my sophomore year. My sophomore year.
3: You have
0: high
3: all
0: school.
3: The great nicknames.
0: That was my...
1: That was blooming.
3: I mean,
0: blooming
3: really?
0: Occurred.
1: Thank you.
3: Really?
1: Soft
3: year.
1: And tender.
3: Yeah. Okay.
0: All right. What do you...
3: Once you whisk up the eggs, bloom your gelatin, you're going to heat up some of your cream, get it really nice and hot. That's going to pasteurize those eggs. Once you do that, you mix it all together. Perfect. Okay. Carson, you're doing such
0: great.
3: A good job.
0: Glad I could help.
3: And then when the gelatin is bloomed,
1: very helpful.
3: You're going to just add it into that mixture. Take off some
0: of
3: the...
0: Are you going to put that in here?
3: Yeah, yeah. You absolutely put it in here.
0: I had no idea.
3: You put it in here.
4: Wow.
3: Within a few seconds, it'll dissolve.
0: Wow.
3: And that'll be the base that gives you a little bit of structure
0: Never
3: into the custard.
0: Never seen that in my life. That is so cool.
3: Now, you could skip the gelatin. Some people don't love it, and you do not need it. It just creates a little bit more structure to the pie.
0: Okay.
3: And then to cool it off before you add it to your cream cheese and mascarpone, you add a little bit of cold cream.
0: Cold cream.
3: Just so that you don't add hot into
0: this. We only have like a minute, so let's get to the good stuff here.
3: The good stuff is...
0: Yeah.
3: You're going to mix everything up together in here. Oh, you want to go over here? Let's go over here.
0: You don't use graham cracker. What is this?
3: No, this is actually a saltine cracker. So every pie is dedicated to a different type of a cracker. Rice Krispie is a great idea for a pie. I'm going to use that.
0: Carsey's Cakes. Don't
3: do that. Yeah.
0: That's mine.
3: Well, you just gave it to me.
0: Okay. Did I?
3: I think you did. And so this one has a saltine cracker, which I feel like mimics a flaky pie dough very, very well.
0: Yep.
3: And I love saltine crackers, so that's why it ended up in this pie. And every pie needed a cracker, so that's what we were doing. Anyway, once you make your custard and you pour it in here, and you're using a store-bought jam to make your life easier, you can make a quick raspberry jam to top her off.
0: Beautiful.
3: And the whole thing comes together, honestly. If we had an extra 10 minutes, I could put the whole thing together for you because it's a really simple and straightforward recipe. You're going to feel so great making it. Everyone's going to absolutely love it. You can change it out with different fruits and jams. Seasonally, and it's just so...
0: As Mishy's Pie.
3: So good.
0: 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Taste the real deal. Mishy's Sunnyside later this season. We're back in the third and fourth
1: Mishy!
0: Hours of today.
3: Yay.
0: After the local news, weather, and these messages. Mishy, thank you so much.
3: You're very
0: Congratulations.
3: Welcome. Thank you for your help.
0: Anytime.
3: Thank and
0: you.
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0: of today, Encore. Celine Dion bringing the power of love to this city of love. Fans flooding the streets of Paris ahead of her comeback concert. We're live with What to Expect and her long road back to the stage. 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
1: I mean, this is a pinch me moment to play in front of 105,000 people in Melbourne.
0: Two rivals facing off a long way from home. We're live with all the excitement and the strategy before the game even begins. Then later, have you heard the news? The paper's back, and we have star Donald Gleason live to get us ready for season two. And it's our lucky day. 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Today, Thursday, September 10th, 2026. 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
2: Good morning, everyone. Welcome to the third hour of today. I am Dylan here alongside Al and Craig. You boys good?
3: We're having a good morning.
2: Thanks so much for joining us on a Thursday morning. We're just flying through the week. And we do have a big hour ahead for you, beginning with music icon Celine Dion's inspiring comeback.
3: Yeah, you know, she's been quite open about her health in recent years, which has kept her from performing. But she always insisted that she would, in fact, return to the stage.
0: And that return is almost here as she prepares to kick off a residency in Paris. Our Daniela Hamjanian is live with more. Good morning, Daniela.
4: Good morning, you guys. And the countdown is on. Celine arrived in Paris 2 weeks ago. And day in and day out, she's been interacting with the crowds, making it clear once again her fans are as loyal to her as she is to them. The long-awaited return of Celine Dion starting not on stage, but on the streets of Paris. Stopping to sing, dance, and talk to the crowds of adoring fans camped outside her hotel, with Parisians perched on balconies, hoping to catch a glimpse of the best-selling French-language artist of all time, who's about to kick off a series of sold-out concerts in Paris, her first residency since 2020. With her unmistakable voice, Celine's comeback was never a give-in, sharing this painful news with the world in 2022.
5: Have been diagnosed with a very rare neurological disorder called stiff person syndrome.
4: An illness that can be life-threatening and, in Celine's case, at times so debilitating, it prevents her from singing, even walking, because of severe muscle spasms. One such incident captured on camera during the filming of her documentary, I Am Celine Dion.
6: And now you can show me, yeah.
5: And that's what happens, and it's very difficult for me.
4: But after years of grueling physical therapy and medical treatments, Celine's determination on full display in this interview with Hoda back in 2024.
7: What did this disease take away from you?
5: It didn't take anything away from me. I'm going to go back on stage, even if I have to crawl.
4: And then, just a month later, she was back on the world stage with this jaw-dropping performance at the opening ceremony of the Paris Olympics. Now the French capital is once again buzzing for Celine, who told Harper's Bazaar last month her rigorous physical training for her residency involved ballet and Pilates sessions multiple times a week, a period she described as falling and getting back up repeatedly. Fans now pouring in from all over the world, including many from the U.S. And online, Celine mania is soaring too. Baby, can we talk about those outfits? Vogue declaring the streets of Paris her own personal runway. The Celine Dion comeback has already begun.
8: She's back, all right. And one night she told the crowd she owes her life to her fans, which is why she's taking the time to speak to them. She also said she only leaves the hotel for rehearsals, having to save her energy for her concerts. 16 shows coming up. Then she's back in May in Paris for 10 more concerts, guys.
0: Wow, that's quite the marathon, Danielle. Thanks so much.
3: She vowed to come back.
2: She's back. And she did all the work to do it, too. Mm-hmm. It's impressive. Turning now to the return of football. Last night, the NFL season kicked off in Seattle with a Super Bowl rematch. The Patriots jumped out to an early lead, But Seattle clawed back and sealed the game with a late interception, winning 13-10.
3: Well, tonight, the game goes global. When the Rams and the 49ers, they're going to face off, but they are a long, long way from California. They are playing in Melbourne, Australia. And that is where we find our Janice Mackey Freyer. Janice, good morning to you once again. Our guest, since it's after 11 p.m., if my math is right, it's after 11 o'clock at night. So good evening to you.
4: Well, it's always good day in Australia. And this is a big moment in NFL history for the teams to be playing here. The 49ers and the Rams, powerhouse teams in one of the league's toughest divisions. And Australian fans are really stoked to see American-style football. Plus, they're curious to see how the jet lag thing plays out on the field, with both teams using very different sleep strategies.
9: For the first time, the NFL has landed down under in Australia for a regular season game between the Los Angeles Rams and the San Francisco 49ers.
10: Blue and gold met red and gold.
9: Part of an ambitious NFL expansion plan to turn football into a truly global sport. And Melbourne is saying good day to football fever, with displays splashed throughout the city and lighting up at night to welcome the moment.
11: Always Niners for life! Let's go!
9: Die-hard fans along for the ride, with tailgate parties and takeovers.
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9: While the teams are getting ready to make football history.
15: It's a town that loves sports and excited about the NFL. We see Rams and 49ers murals all up over the city. It's a big-time buzz in the city, so excited to be here.
9: With more than a football game at stake.
13: Never before have two NFL teams traveled so far for a regular season game. So in a lot of ways, this is also a battle of the sleep schedules.
9: The 49ers chartered a plane 8 days ago for the flight to Melbourne to gradually adjust to the 17-hour time difference before game day.
16: There was, you know, big packets on the plane, different supplements to take at different hours.
9: By contrast, the LA Rams arriving in Australia just 1 day before kickoff.
13: The strategies could not be more different. The team just got off the plane and came straight to work.
9: The experiment to keep their body clocks on U.S. time.
17: Our guys, they've got a great look in their eye. They're fresh. They feel good. I think they're excited for kickoff tomorrow.
9: Still, both teams looking to shake the jet lag and soak up the Aussie energy here.
1: I mean, this is a pinch me moment to play in front of 105,000 people in Melbourne. 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
9: The NFL on a new continent and making itself at home.
13: We've heard a lot over the past few days about promoting the NFL here and promoting the team's brands, but we are hours away from this game that has been years in the works. Kickoff is 10:30 in the morning, so both teams are now locking in, and it's all about taking care of business on the field. Guys, back to you.
3: 10:30 local, 8:30 our time. Janice Mackey-Freer. Janice, thank you so much. By the way, folks, don't forget, we've got another big game here, Sunday Night Football. This is a big one. Ooh. The New York Giants starting their new chapter. They're hosting those Cowboys from Dallas. And Dak coverage starts at 7 Eastern on NBC over on Peacock. Mike Tomlin, a couple weeks ago, I was asking about who he likes for the season. He picked the Rams, but he said the New York Giants. New York Giants are the team to beat in the NFC East.
18: Right. So we'll coach Harbaugh. Huh?
3: New coach, yeah.
18: There you go. All right. Well, coming up, our pal Vicky Wynn is here talking about all the freebies we can grab this month. What do you say, Greg?
3: If it's free, it's me.
18: That's right. For students, football fans, news anchors, and more. Third up.

0: All right, as Al just pointed out, one of my mantras, if it's free, it's me. So this morning on our Consumer Confidential, we're going to highlight everything that we can grab this month without ever opening your wallet. Our resident freebie. I'm surprised you resisted the urge.
1: I just decided to.
2: We need t-shirts that say, if it's free, it's me for these
0: things. We're going to work
2: on that.
0: That'd
2: be really good.
0: We're going to work on that. Our resident freebie finder, Chief Consumer Investigative Correspondent Vicky Nguyen is back. Vicky, always good to have you, especially on this topic.
2: Yes.
0: I think at this point, pretty much everyone's back in school around the country. So for students and parents who are going back, are there some special freebies out there for them?
2: This first one is a big one. It comes from T-Mobile. It's called Project 10 million, and it's a really lofty goal. They want to give free internet to kids K through 12 because so much of the homework and things are done online now.
0: Yeah.
2: You do have to show that you're in an underserved or a lower income community. So if you are already on Medicaid, you have a SNAP or EBT, you're part of the National School Lunch Program, all you have to do is go to the T-Mobile website, provide proof, and listen, they're going to give you up to 200 gigabytes of free internet for 5 years.
0: That's awesome.
2: For free. You don't have to do anything year to year. You don't have to go back on and renew. There are no fees whatsoever. Same thing, if you're already on the community eligibility provision or you get food distribution program on Indian reservations, all of that qualifies you. So far, they've helped 6.7 million kids. They're trying to get to 10 million.
0: That's awesome.
2: The other thing I want to tell you about is Chuck E. Cheese.
0: Oh.
2: Everybody loves the mouse. Everybody loves the games. So this is a way for parents to really motivate their kids. You go on the Chuck E. Cheese website, look under activities and downloads, and you can print out a certificate. Was your kid great at staying off of their screens? Were they cleaning their room every day for 2 weeks? Did they were they a super student?
0: That's
2: Did they learn
0: cool.
2: how to tie their shoes? So if they get a certificate, they can bring it into Chuck E. Cheese and exchange it for 10 free gameplays. So you get to play 10 free games. It's really fun. Great way to motivate your children.
0: Yeah.
2: Do something fun. No, Craig, you cannot drop off your kids. You do have to
3: drop off.
1: I do. That was the next question.
2: Beat you to the punch on that.
1: 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What do you got?
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0: on. Those are great deals.
2: Yeah.
3: As we know, the NFL season just kicked off. So what about those fans cheering on their favorite teams?
2: I didn't know this, but if you are an NFL fan and you are like rooting for certain teams, when your team does well, you can score something fun. So, Craig, for your Washington Commanders, a free 6-piece McNuggets when the opponents miss a field goal.
0: That's a lot of McNuggets.
2: And that's a lot of McNuggets. That's a lot of McDonald's.
3: You show up and they give it to you?
2: You show up. You can show it in the app or you just say, hey, I'm a Washington Commanders fan. Guess what? They missed a field goal last night. Give me my nuggets.
4: Give me my nuggets.
2: This is in the DMV area. What's that? D.C., Maryland, Virginia, right?
0: There you go. Yeah.
2: Okay, if you're an L.A. Rams fan, they're playing this weekend, right? You can get a burger at Carl's Jr. when the Rams snag an interception. That's a pick. Is that what they call it in football parlance?
0: Pick six if they run it all the way back for a touchdown.
1: Carl's Jr. Hamburger is pretty good.
2: It is Carl's Jr. Hamburger the next day in the app.
1: Okay.
2: And then if you are a Browns fan, if the Cleveland Browns shut out their opponent for a quarter, like no scoring, you can get a free car wash, which that's a big value, actually. 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
0: They're waiting for the Browns to shut out somebody, though. There's going to be
2: go for a quarter. Just a quarter.
0: Even for a quarter. A lot of dirty cars in Cleveland.
2: Browns. Browns catching strays.
0: Let's talk about fun national holidays. 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
3: A lot of freebies.
0: That's a lot.
2: Indeed.
3: Thank you.
2: By the way, we got to bring it.
0: Not a note in sight.
3: Like, I know.
0: Keeps all the freebies in her memory.
2: We care about the free stuff. We got to know.
3: Rent free in her head.
0: Oh, look at
3: all that info.
2: Yeah,
3: that's
2: living rent free in my mind.
1: That's because if it's free, it's me.
0: There you go.
1: Okay, there you go. All right, well, still, again, we got a major announcement, a big commitment to improve the health of new moms here in the United States. And then later, we've got actor Sholo Mardienya live talking about the long-awaited sequel, Practical Magic 2, and we're going to bug him for some details on the return of one of our faves, Blue Beetle. Third hour of today.

0: We are back now with a major initiative to improve maternal health in this country. According to the CDC, the United States has the highest maternal mortality rate among developed countries, but more than 80% of pregnancy-related deaths are preventable.
1: And that is where Olivia Walton is stepping in. She is a philanthropist. She's also the founder of a national bipartisan campaign. It is called Healthy Moms, Healthy Babies America.
2: And she's here along with the campaign's president, Dr. Neal Shah, and they are sharing a big announcement this morning. Good morning to both of you.
3: Good morning. Thank you so much for having us.
2: Oh, we're thrilled to have you here, Olivia. Especially, we want to find out, what is it that you are hoping to accomplish with this effort?
3: Yeah, well, we are really excited to be here today to announce that my husband, Tom, and I are committing an initial $100 million to achieve our goal to cut the U.S. maternal death rate in half.
2: Wow.
3: Now, that might sound like a moonshot, but it is not. It is really doable. You just said the CDC says 87% of maternal death is preventable. We know how to do this. There are states that are doing this. New Jersey has cut their maternal death rate in half. Michigan's working on it. California is doing it. So this is not a moonshot, and it's not political. Everybody wants this. At Healthy Moms, Healthy Babies America, we have done polling that shows that wherever you are, blue state, red state, purple state, urban, rural, everybody wants this fixed, and they want it now, and that's what we were built to do, and we want to work with everyone to get it done.
0: Dr. Shah, the stats are really staggering. I was actually surprised just reading that this morning.
4: Yeah.
0: According to the CDC, the rates have doubled in more than 40 years, and black women die nearly three times the rate of any other race. How did we get to this point?
5: No, it's terrible. In maternity care system, Dylan, is like the crumbling bridge that nobody funds until it collapses.
0: Yeah.
5: But when I was born in 1982, there were 4,100 hospitals that delivered babies in the United States. By the time my son was born 10 years ago, there were half as many.
2: Wow.
5: We lost 100 more in the last year and a half, according to the March of Dimes. And it's because, absurdly, even though childbirth is the most common reason for hospitalization, hospitals lose money when they deliver babies. And so when they close, we lose the workforce also. And we end up in a situation where people have to drive hours to get to care. And then when they get there, women are not always listened to, and black women are listened to even less.
0: Wow.
1: You know, it's, Olivia, $100 million, not anything to sneeze at. It's a lot of money. Are there specific areas that we're looking to focus on to try to move the needle here?
3: So to cut maternal death in half, we think we've got to fix prenatal care. We've got to create more options to have safe births. And as a country, we need to really rethink the way we do postpartum care, because you've all had babies. You know the standard is come back in 6 weeks.
4: Yeah.
3: That's not cutting it. Nearly half of moms don't go back for any care, and 2/3 of maternal mortality actually happens after birth. Wow. So we're going to be funding things like home visits. This looks like a nurse coming to your
6: home. It's hard to leave after you have a child.
3: Very hard. Mm-hmm. So a nurse coming into your home in the first 2 weeks after birth, they're checking on mom.
1: That's fantastic.
3: On baby. New Jersey already does this. Michigan already does this. And it's happening in pockets across the country. And then we really need to build out this maternal health workforce, because you hear so much about maternity care deserts. Maternity care deserts, that's built around having experts like Dr. Shah over here, who is an OB. Well, guess what? OBs aren't the only ones. We can have team-based care, and so we need a lot more midwives, we need a lot more doulas, and so we are investing in training them and making sure they're getting paid.
2: Well, Dr. Shah, to that point, how confident are you? Obviously, you laid out, Alice, some things that people are already doing. How do you expand that out?
5: I wouldn't be here unless I was 100% certain that we're going to get this done. And I know this because when the United States of America decides they want to end preventable deaths, we do it. When kids were dying of polio, we created a vaccine and we eradicated polio. When people were dying in traffic accidents, we invented seatbelts and car seats, and we ended a lot of preventable death there. And I think, as Olivia pointed out, New Jersey, California, Michigan, they've all made great strides, and there's no reason we can't do it here. We have all the tools. We just have to get it done.
0: And Olivia, this is more than just something women need to worry about. Why do we all need to be involved?
3: Well, I mean, Al, Craig, you're both fathers.
1: We are.
3: You are sons.
1: Yeah.
3: You are husbands. You know that mom's well-being really is the cornerstone of the family, right?
1: Very much so.
3: We sometimes say, you take care of mom, she'll take care of everything else.
1: Boom.
3: Healthy moms lead to healthy families, lead to healthy communities, lead to healthy economies. We believe that investing in maternal health care is the single most strategic thing we can do for the future of American prosperity.
1: So glad you guys are teaming up. This is great.
6: Thank you.
1: I want you to come back when you've done it. A few years from now.
3: Excellent.
2: Wow. Thanks so much for being here.
0: All right. Well, still to come this morning, we are catching up with two talented actors this morning. Xolo Mardueña is going to tell us about this magical new role. And then spread the news. The paper is back. And we have Donal Gleason here to tell us all about season 2.

0: quite the impressive career resume. It began when he was just a kid. Fans of NBC's Parenthood will no doubt remember Sholomar Dueña from his role as Victor.
1: Then he jumped into the world of Karate Kid, starring in the series Cobra Kai for 6 seasons. And he also made history in the DC Universe as Blue Beetle, becoming the first Latino superhero to lead a film.
2: Well, now Sholo is joining the spellbinding cast of Practical Magic 2, falling in love with a witch and becoming the subject to a family curse.
3: Aunt Jilly, this is Gideon. Gideon, our Aunt Jilly.
4: Hi. Tall, dark, and possibly cursed.
5: Nice to meet you.
3: Sal.
4: Who is that?
6: Hi.
5: Oh. Oh. Just a moment.
4: Mom.
7: Kylie's boyfriend,
3: Gideon.
4: Yeah. Hi.
8: Hi. Hi.
4: Nice to meet you, Kylie's boyfriend.
2: Good morning. Thanks for being here.
9: Thank you so much for having me, Dylan. Thank you all for having me. This is an honor.
2: Yeah. We just heard you told us you have 4 sisters, and I'm watching that scene. You're kind of smitten. You're kissing.
9: Yes.
2: I mean, how did your family feel when they were watching you on screen?
9: The family, they really didn't know much about what I was doing. I had the privilege of getting to film this in London away from home for the first time, and the story was kind of kept under wraps. I didn't want to spoil anything for them. This is a movie. They enjoyed the original, so yeah. I wanted them to go in kind of with a clean slate. Mm-hmm. But I had a bit of a friends and family screening, thanks to Warner Brothers, in anticipation of this movie coming out. And it was, even just what you saw right there in that teaser of the peck here and there,
0: yeah,
9: they were, the whole theater erupted and like, ooh! I was,
2: as family would,
9: my face was so red. I had never had this experience before. You know, I've had moments like these, but we're in the living room watching it on my couch,
2: right,
9: on TV or something. But to be in a theater, I was like, oh, what did I sign myself up for?
0: That's so cool. I like that your family gave you a little grief.
9: There's
0: also an Easter egg in this thing, like your song, On My Way.
9: It's a little meta.
0: How did you find out that it was in there? How'd that happen?
9: Well, distribution was like, hey, we want some clearance for a movie. And I was like, whoa, this has never happened before. Thank goodness. This is never something when I was making the music that I anticipated that I'd be able to fit into a movie somewhere. And then they said the movie and they said Practical Magic 2. I was like,
2: that's
9: what? And then, you know, speaking with Sandy and Denise, our producers, and of course, you know, actor, they found the song on their own. On their own,
0: wanted to put it in.
9: Which part? They knew that it was mine, but I didn't tell it. It wasn't like I was there on the first day saying, like, hey, they found it completely on their own.
0: That's cool.
9: And it was such a gift to be able to share that with the team that made the song with me and say, guys, we have a song in the movie. And I think for people that know myself and are familiar with the music, it'll be a little interesting to hear it in the show because you're like,
0: funny. So you get to be on the soundtrack. That's fantastic.
9: I know, with the credits rolled up, and I was...
0: That's great. Now, you know, we've had some of your co-stars here, and so we've got a question. We have a question from Joey King.
9: No.
0: And Maisie Williams.
9: Oh,
0: for
9: my
0: you.
9: Gosh. Okay.
0: Take a look.
9: I'm nervous.
10: We hope you're having a wonderful time and a really good interview and enjoying yourself.
11: And we wanted to ask you
10: a really, really important question.
11: Yeah,
10: really important. Everyone needs to know.
11: Who is your favorite Owen sister? I know it's a tough one.
10: It's a tough one,
11: but we're leaving this in your hands.
9: Oh my gosh. I was prepared for this moment. I'm a professional diplomat. I'd say Maisie and Joey are my favorite Owen sisters. You know, I spent a lot of time with Maisie filming while I was in my hospital bed, and she took great care of me. And in the moments leading up to that, Joey was just the perfect anchor of creating this relationship that had to be believable in just a handful of scenes.
0: I was quite diplomatic.
9: I will say it's both of them. There's generations and generations of Owen sisters.
0: Yeah.
9: So these are my Owens right here.
0: There you go.
2: Switching gears a little bit.
9: Okay.
2: You've made some headlines that you're returning as Blue Beetle.
9: Oh, yes. That's right.
2: How does that feel? I'm sure you can't tell us much.
9: It's incredibly humbling to be welcomed back into the folds. You know, we made Blue Beetle in his own world without, you know, the help of the new team that's heading DCU, and to be embraced by this fam and is incredibly humbling. You know, this character means so much, not only myself, but to Latinos and kids and adults worldwide. Mm-hmm. So to get to step back into this role, it's a great responsibility.
1: Part of Manna Tomorrow?
9: No confirmation on what project, mm-hmm. just that we're coming back.
5: Okay.
9: And the suit still fits, yeah.
5: Suit still fits. That's a good sign. Yeah. All right. Have we seen a script yet?
9: No.
5: Okay.
2: What a great guest. Thank you so much for being here.
9: Thank you all so much for having me. So this is a pleasure.
1: And a new New Yorker. Welcome to
9: New York. That's right. Yes, please. Let's.
2: We're going to check back in after winter.
9: I'll be taking some recommendations for food or whatever.
5: Talk to Al. He's life longer.
9: All right.
2: Guys, Practical Magic 2 hits theaters today.
1: Coming up, actor Donald Gleason is here live talking about season 2 of The Paper. We're going to ask him for some pro tips before our big trip to Ireland. Maybe you come along. And then on Today Food, we're celebrating that trip with an Irish feast you can make tonight. Third hour of Today, we'll be right back.

0: stars of the hit Peacock series, The Paper. In the show, Michael Scott's documentary crew leaves Dunder Mifflin to cover the highs and lows of local news.
1: So Donald Gleason plays editor-in-chief of the Toledo truth-teller, Ned Sampson. Season one ending with a budding relationship between Ned and reporter Meg.
2: So in season two, they realized keeping it a secret is a bit of a challenge.
3: We did a little digging and found that Fiona actually had quite a strong...
4: Mayor, can you try your... Sound, we're hearing a slight echo here.
3: Sorry. One second. Sorry. Is that better? Okay, cool. Yeah, so we traced the funds of the writing candidate to a privatized recycling center.
5: Ned, you're on mute. Sorry.
6: I think that Ned,
7: now your sound is messed up.
6: I think that I am too close to an MRI machine.
5: I'm about to go in for surgery, so...
3: You know what? Why don't we just send you what we have after we write it up?
2: Donna, welcome back.
8: Thank you so much for having me.
2: Welcome back. We were just telling you, I mean, we're actually legit fans of the show. It's one of the best things on Peacock. Mm-hmm. Season one ends on a high note for the truth tellers. Mm-hmm. Where does season two pick up?
8: Right afterwards. So at the end of season one, Ned gets more than he ever dreamed of. The paper's on a high. It's won lots of awards. He's had this kiss with Mayor, and sort of all his dreams come true at the same time. And then he finds out that managing your dreams can be really difficult.
2: Oh.

0: Investment Day. What can you tell us about what we can expect on our trip? What should we be mindful of?
1: Mindful of? Just enjoy yourself. It's an amazing place, and I'm sure you'll go and see Dublin, but then get out of Dublin and see the rest of the country. It's a beautiful place to spend time. Bring a rain jacket, but apart from that, you'll be fine. Yeah.
2: Little birdie told me you were downstairs and you saw some Irish dancers.
1: Yeah, they look
2: and
1: great.
2: It brought back some fond memories.
1: Yeah, I went to an all-Irish primary school, so like I learned everything through the Irish language until I was 12. Oh. So we did a lot of like Irish sports, and we did Irish dancing. And so I did Irish dancing until I was 12. And no, I'm not doing any right now, before anybody starts anything.
3: Yeah. You've seen our show.
1: I have.
2: To be fair, you weren't just an Irish dancer. You actually won an award for your skills.
1: It was at a time when I think everyone got a medal.
2: I don't think I was worthy of a medal.
1: No, it's very true. It's very true.
2: You're also in this new film. It's called The Incomer.
1: Yeah.
2: And it's about two siblings who are in Scotland.
1: Yeah, on an island. They've never met other people before. And my guy is a really shy guy who turns up to sort of ask them to leave. And they are insane, and they both try to kill him and fall in love with him at the same time. And it's really funny and really heartwarming, very feel good.
2: Looks like a bit of a hair change too for you.
1: That's funny. Yeah, I got a perm for the film, which I didn't realize until I got it, that perm is short for permanent. Did you know that?
2: I actually didn't.
1: And they mean it. Yeah. It does not go. I had that perm for like 5 months.
2: Oh, wow.
0: Wait for it to grow out.
1: Now,
3: you got another cool gig. You were in a Taylor Swift music video, Opalite.
1: That's right. Yeah, I actually did it. I did a chat show in England, and Taylor was on it. And she mentioned that she'd seen the paper and really liked the paper, which is wonderful. And then I mentioned that I was free for work if she ever needed me for a music video as a joke. And then she got all of us from the couch to come and be in her music video.
0: Fun.
1: And that's me dancing with Taylor Swift.
2: So you'll dance for Taylor, not for the third hour.
1: Yeah. That is exactly right.
3: Did you keep the jumpsuit?
1: They wouldn't let me keep the jumpsuit. I'd be wearing the jumpsuit still if I'd been allowed to keep it.
0: I love this.
1: Then I'd be dancing all the time.
2: Thank you. Again, all 10 episodes of The Paper, Season 2, available right now on Peacock.
3: That's right. Now, coming up is something Donal knows a thing or two about, Irish cuisine. And we're going to bring a taste of the Emerald Isle to your kitchen with some authentic dishes celebrating our big trip. Third hour today. I'll be right back.
2: Did you go to the wedding?

0: Welcome back to a special edition of Take Food. If you missed the big announcement last hour, the third hour is joining the rest of the Today family for a very special day of live shows in Ireland, all sponsored by Tourism Ireland.
1: And what better way to get us ready with some fabulous Irish food? We are joined this morning by one of our Irish sisters, chef, cookbook author, Clodagh McKenna. Clodagh, good to see you.
2: It's so good to see you. I just worked it out. I haven't been here for 5 years.
0: Five years?
2: Yeah. And you all look younger, by the way.
0: Oh, you come back anytime.
3: I know you're going to give us a little preview of what we're going to be able to sample once we go to Ireland.
2: Yeah, when we were talking about this, I was like, what will I make on the show? I was like, I'm going to make the dishes that my mom used to make for me growing up.
3: I love that.
2: For me are like pure Ireland.

0: So, and this is what you can get when you go over on your trip. So I'm making a one pot, tick, tick, one pot, beef, stout and mushroom casserole.
1: Yes.
0: So in here, I've browned off all of the mushrooms.
2: Mm. Mushrooms are good.
0: Back home, we call these chestnut mushrooms, but you call them baby bell. Is that right?
3: Oh, okay.
0: Maybe, but any mushrooms you want
3: to. They look like chestnuts.
0: You do. Yep. You want like really good butter, like curry old, really good butter in here to get them really browned and nutty and flavour. I've already browned off all of these, so I'm going to put all these back in.
2: I love that we're using the Irish butter too.
0: Yeah.
2: Al and I were just talking, we actually use this butter at home as well.
0: It's so good.
2: And you were explaining what does make it better than the average?
0: It's so good because the cows are reared outdoors and they eat beautiful
2: grass.
0: Green grass.
2: Yeah.
0: I mean, it's one of the first things when you're flying to Ireland and you see it, it's like the green grass. And you're like, okay, the butter, all the dairy is amazing.
3: It's all better.
0: Okay,
3: what
0: so
3: kind
0: I've got beef.
3: Do you use?
0: Yeah, so I use the shin, I always think is a really good, don't you?
2: Mm-hmm. Yeah.
0: Really good fat. And I've got carrots, I've got bacon lardons. Which we call
2: bacon.
0: Okay, there that's popular. Bacon lardons, which we call at home is called pancetta. Mm-hmm. Okay, they're all scraped in. That's it, guys. You pour in the stout,
2: right?
0: Like this, all over. The stout brings a lovely smokiness. It also tenderizes
3: the liquid.
0: That's right.
2: Just leave and how long will you simmer this for?
0: 2 hours.
2: Oh yeah.
0: Brilliant for your slow cooker. Brilliant for batch cooking, and then serve it up with a little bit of buttery mashed potatoes with some mustard in it.
2: Mustard in there.
0: Yeah, so good, right?
2: Oh my God, you're right.
0: It's gorgeous.
2: Why do you add the mustard? What's the secret there?
0: Why do I add the mustard? My mom actually didn't. That was something that I definitely brought into the party. It brings a creaminess to it, but it also brings a lovely gentle spice to it. Okay, now we're moving on. Now we're moving on to the dessert. And this is something that my mom used to make when we were growing up in Ireland, which for me is like Irish soul food. It's my bread and butter pudding, but this is my add-on, is a delicious caramel, salted caramel whiskey sauce. So
3: you butter the bread.
0: If you don't mind, Al, would you mind buttering the bread for me?
2: Not at all.
0: And there, so put a few butter bread in there. And then what you do then is you get your eggs, caster sugar.
2: Okay.
0: And then I call this double cream. You call this
2: heavy cream.
0: And then I've got spices. Heavy. I've got nutmeg. I've got cinnamon. And then I've also got a little bit of vanilla. I whisk that together. Mm-hmm. And then you just pour it all on top. I do it in a bain-marie, which you call a water bath, I think.
2: Yes.
0: And then you cook it in the oven, and it comes out looking like this.
2: Beautiful.
0: And this.
2: And you top it with.
0: Oh, my God. This
2: liquid gold.
3: I can't wait to try this.
0: Amazing. So this is some of the food that you will get in Ireland. But Ireland
3: what is
0: the island.
3: Sauce?
2: Can't wait.
3: Is there
2: We should mention that we are using Kerrygold butter here. Of course, Kerrygold takes its name from the country Kerry. That's where we'll be heading for our live shows from Ireland. We'll also be able to get the experience to the country's rich dairy tradition that we were just talking about. We're going to experience it firsthand in a special segment during our live shows sponsored by Kerrygold.
3: This is the best thing I've ever eaten.
0: Have you?
3: It is so
2: in your life.
3: It is so delicious.
2: Now,
3: this is just a small taste of what's coming when all 4 hours of Today broadcast live from Ireland on October 16th.
2: That's right. We're going to be there along with all of our friends here today from the beautiful Sheen Falls Lodge. They're going to be providing accommodations while we're there.
0: That's Kenmare.
2: Yeah.
0: Oh, my gosh. What's your favorite thing about Ireland?
2: Oh, God, you're right. That's amazing.
3: The people. I've never been.
0: The people.
2: Yeah. I was with Meredith 15 years ago in Dublin. It was fantastic. If you're thinking about joining us, by the way, whether you're coming from here or the U.S., or you're already in Ireland, perhaps, today.com, scan the QR code on your screen. You know who was with me then? Ruth, come on over here. Come on. Come on.
0: Ruth from Ireland.

0: 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Going to walk you through retirement checkup on National 401k Day.
1: Yay. Coming up on Jenna and Chanel, legendary supermodel Cindy Crawford.
2: 401k Day for all of you who celebrate. We'll see you tomorrow.
0: That's a Hallmark card.
1: Bye.
2: I will say that is an odd.
3: People that watch the Today Show are people that are in the family. They're in our family. When we go out there and we get to meet people and they say, I love you, you feel like family, I always say, that's how we feel.
4: They're so excited to be there. We get excited.
3: They're the reason we get up in the morning. The word that comes to mind is alive.
5: This is
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3: There's not a morning I walk in here that I don't pinch myself and think, I get to be here.

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0: It all starts right now.
2: Hi, everybody. It is Thursday, September 10th. We are just moving right along.
3: I know. We're here
2: into fall. Yeah, happy Thursday.
3: Happy Thursday to you.
2: You know, it's interesting. When I open my phone and I go on social media, first of all, there's all Jen and Chanel. You should follow. It's a great follow. But also, there's so many pictures of people at the U.S. Open.
3: Oh, I know.
2: It feels like, I know if you're not in New York City, it probably feels like everybody's there. But I feel the same way, and I live here.
3: I know.
2: It's week two now of the U.S. Open.
3: I mean, I walked into a hotel this week, and they had, like, tennis rackets hanging from the ceiling.
2: Oh, really?
3: U.S. Open madness.
2: Yeah.
3: Yesterday, Coco Gauff was down a set. She came back for an incredible win to secure a seat in the semifinals. It feels like the whole city is rooting for her.
2: The whole country is like, woohoo!
3: It's funny because the U.S. Open has like a vibe. It's like a party.
2: Yeah.
3: And sometimes when you have a wild party, it's like wild things happen. And we've seen stars, of course, like
2: everybody's
3: Anna
2: flocking.
3: Wintour and Coleman Domingo sitting. They're watching Dwayne.
2: You know, and it's I call it the blue carpet, right? And so everybody comes, Dwayne, Gabrielle Union, Shonda Rhimes actually posted a fun selfie. Look at this with some of the co-stars of her hit shows, Scandal and Grey's Anatomy.
3: I mean, if you look at that, together. You're like, see all of these people that you've seen on television.
2: That's what I'm saying. Everybody's there. But here's the thing. What's dominating the headlines lately is the fact that people believe that the influencers are taking over the matches.
3: Well, so much so that they're like staging photos. They're bringing ring lights, which I don't even understand how you get that through a security thing.
2: Oh, wow.
3: Wimbledon released a statement which said they will not be allowing influencers
2: at next year's Grand Slam.
3: Yeah.
2: The question is, and this is what everybody's buzzing about, has it gone too far? Because the reality is, we can say we don't like it, but I just said I'm opening up Instagram and I'm looking, right? And so I recognize that in order to open up the gram or Facebook or whatever, there needs to be content creators. But you're also, this is, you know, these are major matches. These are game changers.
3: Well, I know people are saying there's like disruption.
2: Right, they're not even paying attention to the matches.
3: Disruption to the sport. I also just find, like, in general, I'm going to the U.S. Open. I've gone for probably, I mean, since I was in college.
2: Yeah, I've only gone maybe 3 or 4 times.
3: I love tennis.
2: Yeah.
3: I play tennis.
2: And so that's the thing. You're a real fan.
3: I like to go.
2: Yeah.
3: I'm hesitant this year because there's something about, like, going to a place where it feels like you're going
2: to see and be seen.
3: And last year I snuck in. They were like, do you want to take a picture on the carpet? I was like, if you don't care.
2: I know, I've never done the carpet.
3: My hair is in a ponytail.
2: Yeah.
3: Like, I kind of just want to go watch tennis with my husband and another couple and have a honeydeuce and call it a day. Like, we become this culture, and it's true. It's like, even if you go out with girlfriends, are you going out to, like,
2: to post it
3: and be in it? Or are you going out to post, like, that you had a wild night?
2: I know. You know. The thing is, there are a couple of things. One, so we were off for a couple of weeks, right? And we came back, and day before yesterday, I couldn't even show you guys pictures.
3: They were, like, nature photos.
2: Yeah, because I realized that I put the phones down, and I just wanted to be there.
3: Yeah.
2: But you know what else I'm starting to realize? When I go to events and phones aren't allowed, or even, gosh, a while ago, I went to a comedy show, and they locked up our phones. At first, I thought, well, I get it. Obviously, they don't want people putting it on YouTube. But just being out without the phone and nobody else can have
3: it's so much
2: we were
3: fun.
2: So much more engaged. We had a great time. I think the toothpaste is already out of the tube. I don't think we're ever going back. But I do think it's great to have a break.
3: Well, we're never going back, but we can question our motives into why we're doing the things we're doing.
2: Yeah. Do you think for the matches then, or even next year, that they'll reel it in? People felt that way about the Met Gala this year. You know, people were like, oh, my gosh. But then, I don't know if the event, do they want the attention? I think that maybe that's different because it's not a match. Like, people aren't, like, playing a game.
3: I think this is different because people are in the midst of, like, being the best in their sport, you know?
2: And if you're being interrupted with, like, a ring light and somebody, like...
3: Yeah, I mean, it must be distracting.
2: We'll see what happens.
3: I have no idea, but I know that I hope to teach my children to do things for the pleasure of doing them.
2: That's good.
3: And not... And I get, like, of course, people do things because they want to be seen.
2: Sure.
3: That's the culture we live in. But just to ask yourself, like, am I present with where I am and enjoying it? Or am I doing it because I feel like there's a societal pressure to do it?
2: Yeah, I love that. That's the takeaway for us. We got all deep with it. But there you go. Okay, speaking of, well, anyway, Chelsea Handler recently posting a video that also got us thinking.
3: Yes.
2: Here's the deal. When we are younger, we're always asked, what do you want to be? Sometimes you see, we do that all the time. If a young person's here, what do you want to be when you grow up? A firefighter, a teacher, a lawyer.
3: A singer.
2: Right. But Chelsea says, well, she says she answers the question a little different. Listen to this.
4: I think we can all, as like women, you know, relate to the idea of like, who do you want to be? You know what I mean? When you grow up, who do you want to be? People always spent time asking us, what do you want to be?
2: Yeah.
4: And I was always thinking when I was a little girl, who do I want to be? Like, what kind of woman do I want to be? And when do I get to be a woman? Mm-hmm. Because when I was born, even when I was like 2-3 years old, I felt like a woman.
5: You
4: like,
5: say that.
4: I wanted to be a woman. I was like, what is this baby? Like, I was trapped in this little baby's body.
5: Yeah.
4: And I just wanted to bloom into my future. You know what I mean? I wanted to get the party started.
3: I love Chelsea Handler. She's...
2: I didn't know that's where it was going.
3: I mean, can't you imagine baby Chelsea being like, I'm done with these diapers.
2: Yeah, exactly. Dolls, I don't want to be, it's like.
3: She's so honest and wild. I do think it's an interesting question because other women have talked about sort of why you wouldn't ask a child what.
2: So not what do you want to be, but Chelsea is saying, who do you want to be? Here's the deal. I see both sides of it because there's a part of me that thinks, I don't think there's anything wrong with saying, what do you want to be? So you encourage a little one to dream, or maybe, you know, you start thinking, or what you think about, you bring about. I wanted to be a news reporter. So then it was, okay, if I need to be a news reporter, I'll do this, I'll do that. So I don't think there's anything wrong with ambition.
3: No.
2: But I do get that. I think, was it you brought up the fact that Michelle Obama has talked about this,
3: Well, yeah,
2: too.
3: That's what I was going to say. I was going to say that when I interviewed Mrs. Obama for her book, Becoming, that was a part of the discourse.
2: In what way?
3: In the book. She was saying that if we keep asking kids what they want to be, we're late, you know, we're not making them think about who they want to be necessarily. I mean, okay. It was broader than that.
2: Yeah.
3: I get it. I see what you're saying, too, which is like, also, there's only like a time in a child's life where there are any human's life where you're like, maybe I could be a Broadway star.
2: You know what? Where the road is just open.
3: Yeah.
2: The potential is just there. Right. And then eventually that road gets a little narrow.
3: Exactly.
2: Okay.
3: Well, we have an exciting news. Ready?
2: Mm-hmm.
3: Okay. You ready?
2: Jenna and I, along with the whole Today Show family, are packing our bags.
3: And we are heading to Ireland.
2: Stay around the studio today because we're all wearing, you know, shades of green.
3: Yes. All right. We are so excited. We're going to be traveling to the Emerald Isle, and it is all sponsored by Tourism Ireland.
2: The whole show, all 4 hours of the Today Show, will be broadcast from the beautiful Sheen Falls Lodge in County Kerry, who is furnishing our accommodations, by the way. Okay. So mark your calendars. It all happens Friday, October the 16th.
3: And you know what we thought? Why don't we get the fun started
2: right
3: now with a little bit of spirit, with help from our friends at Sierra Green School of Irish Dance.
2: Okay. Hey.

0: Fresh Adventure is on October 16th, and we are so excited. Make sure to tune in.
1: I love that. So if you're planning on joining us, whether you're in America or Ireland, just head to today.com/Ireland if you want more information. Maybe you were planning a getaway or you were looking for a place to go or you'll be there already. You can join us.
0: Please do.
1: Thank you, guys.
0: So much. You're talented. We have a great show for you today. The star of The Gentlemen, actor Theo James is
1: Plus
0: here.
1: Plus, Hoda catches up with Oscar winner Sandra Bullock and Nicole Kidman.
0: But first, y'all, we are hanging out with one of the most iconic supermodels in the world, Cindy Crawford.

0: For 4 decades, Cindy Crawford has been one of the world's most recognizable faces, gracing hundreds of magazine covers, countless runways, and becoming one of the most iconic supermodels of all time.
1: But Cindy's career extends far beyond the catwalk. She's an entrepreneur, author, and mom. So we are so excited that she's here today. And can you believe we found this out? Our producers just told us. You haven't been in Studio 1A since 1993.
0: Oh, my gosh.
1: Look at this.
0: Oh.
1: With our buddy Katie Couric.
2: But yeah, how little babies. Yeah. I would just like to say more than 20 years. That's all I ever say.
1: Okay, good enough.
2: It's like more than 20, because people are like, we've been friends for 30 years. I'm like, just more than 20.
0: Since more than 20 years, you look the exact same.
1: You do. Just embrace it. And so on that note, I'm going to say one more year, which is 40 years since the first Vogue cover. But I mean, look at this. You recently posted this.
2: Yes.
1: Do you remember, first of all, the moment that you found out that you were going to be on the cover?
2: You know, it was interesting back then when you did covers. It was called a cover try. And you didn't know if you were going to get it or not.
1: Oh.
2: And I was with Richard Avedon. And I really credit him with teaching me how to do covers, because he used like the large format camera, and he would say, when you turn to the camera, you need to have a thought in your head. And he goes, I don't need to know what it is. It could be what you're cooking for dinner, whatever. But he really taught me about the importance of like communicating with your eyes.
0: What was your can you remember your thought?
1: I know,
0: in your
1: we're
0: head
1: obsessed
0: in that
1: now
0: moment?
1: With that.
2: It's changed over the years. It's evolved. So I don't remember what that one is. But I remember at one time it was like, oh, if my ex could see me now or something like that.
1: You understand how we are going to have so much fun with that? Just FYI, we're going to look at the camera
0: I'm
1: and be like,
0: try to do
2: what am I thinking? And you have to like title what, you know, have the other one guess what you're thinking.
0: Oh,
1: you know what? Cindy,
0: exactly.
1: It's happening.
0: We're doing it. You have had this iconic career, as we've said. You still work tirelessly. In fact, you just closed, just in May, the Gucci show.
2: Yes. Mm. Yeah.
0: What was that moment like for
1: Ooh.
0: You?
2: You know, I hadn't been on the runway for a while, and when I first got the call, I was like, I'm not sure. And then I actually talked to the designer, Denma, and he just really, I don't know, he talked me into it, but he also explained like it was going to be in Times Square, and it really felt like an event. And even though, you know, a part of me was like, why am I getting on the runway? But I also feel like it's really important. I don't want to be part of that message to women that we need to disappear at a certain age. And if I was doing that, then I'm telling other women that we should be invisible at a certain age. And I mean, whatever. And then
1: I'm
2: like,
1: so happy
2: Tom Brady
1: that.
2: Was there too.
1: Well, I was going to say, did you give Tom any tips?
2: I didn't give him any tips. I was like, what are you doing here? And same for him. I think he's just like trying to do things that are out of his normal wheelhouse. And I give him credit for that.
0: Totally.
2: Yeah. Mm-hmm. And he had fun, you know.
0: You, and you just said this, and Hoda used to say here, it's a Bevy Smith quote, but it gets greater later.
1: Mm-hmm.
0: You just turned 60.
2: I did.
0: We want to have all the incredible women that are 60, because there's...
1: Because it's like Halle Berry and...
0: Salma Hayek.
1: Yeah, we've just been celebrating everybody.
0: How does it feel in this decade?
2: You know, it was funny because I have a skincare line called Meaningful Beauty.
1: We've been talking about it.
0: I love that skincare line.
2: Amazing.
0: And I have... For more than 20 years.
2: You're like one of the OGs then.
0: Yes.
2: But we were doing some content, social media for it. And, you know, we're like, 60 is the new. And I was like, 60 is the new 60.
0: Yeah.
2: Like, I'm not 20. And I'm not going to pretend like I'm 20 or 40 or 50. Like, I think it's all about embracing the stage that you're at.
1: Mm-hmm.
2: And, you know, I as long as I'm like, you know, now I'm playing Mahjong.
0: Me too.
1: Oh my gosh, Jen is obsessed.
0: I'm obsessed with Mahjong.
2: Do you play on the app too?
0: I don't play on the app.
2: Oh,
0: I just play in
2: the
0: person.
2: The app is also how you get better at recognizing the patterns.
0: Yes.
2: Anyway, we will discuss.
0: Okay, well, I'd love to play with you.
1: Blows my mind, but she talks about it all the time.
2: Okay, it is. I know. You become like...
0: Addicted.
2: Addicted, but also you talk about it a little too much.
1: Yeah. Love that. So we're all moms here. You know, we're all proud of our kiddos. We actually talked about your daughter the other day and how proud we are of her. We're all like rooting for her.
2: Oh.
1: And we thought it was so admirable because she talked about the fact that, you know, they use the phrase Nepo baby.
2: Yes.
1: But she talks about the fact that it makes her want to work harder.
2: Yeah,
1: you know?
2: and she really does. Like, I see her, you know, and it's cool. Like, she'll be like, I'm going to take acting school, or I'm going to take movement courses. Like, she does work hard, and I do think, look, there's pros and cons to having famous parents.
1: We've talked about that.
0: I was going to say, I can relate.
2: Yeah. And sometimes, you know, I know sometimes it feels like pressure, or she feels like, wow, like, Even like some fashion things, they'll show pictures of her, and she looks amazing. They'll be like, but her mom wore it first, and she's like, Mom, there's literally nothing I can wear that you haven't worn before.
0: Yes.
2: And I'm like, I know, because I can talk about my mom, and no one knew who that was, and she doesn't have that anonymity, but she also understands that it is... You know, it has opened maybe some doors for her.
0: And I also understand the why you feel like you have to prove yourself. I mean, I feel like I've been in the same boat.
2: Yes.
0: She stars in this new show, The Shards, which everybody is loving.
2: Mm-hmm. I mean, the hair, the makeup, the styling,
0: so
2: the music.
0: Fast.
2: The
3: look at this.
2: I know.
0: It's so
3: that good?
0: Fun. It's an adaptation of a book that's wild.
2: Yeah,
0: and I
2: the
0: love.
2: Book is wild.
0: The book is wild.
2: Yes.
0: She stars with your ex-husband's son, which is like, and this is what you were basically just saying, like there's all of this history that comes to her no matter what.
2: Yeah, I mean, I think... like, I had never met Homer. I met him while they were
3: This
2: filming.
3: Is Richard Gere's son.
2: Yes. Yes, and he's lovely, and Kaya enjoyed working with him. And, again, they're both in the same situation.
0: Yeah.
2: Like, they understand, okay, maybe that makes them slightly, you know, that's going to be a question that they get asked.
0: Yes.
2: But at the same time, they both work really hard.
0: Yeah.
2: And I think they're both doing a great
3: job. I love that.
2: Yeah.
3: I feel like if there was a thread for this show, especially, not even lately, all the time, we talk about the fact that it gets greater later and, you know, to enjoy where you are and the season that you're in and your children and all of the things.
2: Yes.
3: And so there's that. But then there's another piece of me that's like, girl, you look amazing. What do you use? You know, what do you swear by? Give us something.
0: There's a product you love, right?
2: Yes. Well, I mean, I always say there's the... People always want beauty secrets, and I'm always like, the secret is there's no secrets. It's really about the little things that you can do consistently, like working out. And
3: are you going to tell me, like, sleep and water? And
2: No, but those things are...
3: I believe it.
0: And Mahjong.
2: And Mahjong. Good for the brain.
0: Yes.
2: But also, like, one of my newer little secrets, I guess, is Upneek.
3: What is that?
2: Upneek is a once daily, it's prescription eye drop.
3: Oh, that's the eye drop.
0: Yes, but we used it.
3: We tried it this morning.
2: Okay.
0: I use it.
3: She uses it.
2: I've been using it for 3 years. Like, I found out about it first from my dermatologist.
0: Yes.
2: Because I was just saying, oh, I was joking about, like, and you guys know this even probably better than me. I'm like, oh, like, if I'm at a job, they'll be like, do you mind, like, a 6 a.m. call time? I'm like, I'll be there. My face, on the other hand, my face doesn't really wake up till 9. And I have to say, using Upneek.
3: Explain to people what it is.
0: It opens.
3: They're eye drops?
2: One drop in each eye once a day. Works for 8 hours. And it works on this muscle in your eyelid that you can't work out, I guess, but just as you get older, it gets a little tired. And it helps that contract, so it helps your eyes look more open and awake. And if you do this, which I would never show a picture, but my makeup artist
0: did
2: friend of mine did.
0: One.
2: She did one eye with and one eye without, and it's
3: we
2: really
3: did it this
2: noticeable.
3: Morning.
0: I did it. I mean, yeah.
3: Because I was like, I don't get it, right? And so Jenna dropped one in. And I'm
2: Wait, did you do just one eye?
0: Yeah.
3: So we could see the difference.
2: And it's incredible,
0: yes,
2: right?
0: Yes.
2: So,
3: and it's okay every day?
2: Yeah, absolutely. But, you know, also, like, for some people, they might not want to use it every day.
0: Yeah.
2: They might want to use it for special occasions.
3: Mm-hmm.
2: But, you know, you kind of you get a little obsessed with it.
0: Yes.
2: Because
0: yes,
2: then when you don't have it in, yeah, exactly. That and Mahjong, I'm like, ooh, I'm wide awake for Mahjong.
0: You are in town for the Forbes Power Women's lunch. You're talking tomorrow.
2: It's actually today.
0: Today,
2: yes.
0: Okay,
2: right
0: what
2: after
0: do you,
2: this.
0: Oh, amazing. What do you hope people take away from your message?
2: You know, it's like the whole theme is, you know, power women. And in thinking about, like, for me, what is power? At this point in my life, it's really about choices. Mm-hmm. It's like creating the most opportunity for myself to make choices. It's not an outsider's definition of what power looks like. And I was never someone that was, like, power hungry.
0: Yeah.
2: So I realized for me, power is, like, do I have options to do the things that I want to do? Mm-hmm. That's like, for me, true power.
0: Mm. I love that.
3: I hear that. So good. Well, you're sticking around. We're going to have a fun fashion face-off. Wait until you see this.

0: We are back with supermodel and entrepreneur Cindy Crawford. And since Cindy is a fashion icon, it only feels right to play a game we like to call
1: Fashion Face-Off.
0: Okay. Yay! Here's how it works.
2: Okay.
0: We are going to show you two of your iconic styles. You're going to pick your favorite, and that will move on to the next round. And at the end.
2: Meaning which one I like best.
0: Yes.
2: Okay.
0: Yeah. So what you think is more iconic.
2: Iconic.
0: Okay.
2: Oh,
0: and then we'll
2: iconic.
0: See okay. which one ends, which one of your looks.
2: Okay.
0: Okay.
2: I'm
0: here we go.
2: That's what you picked.
0: Okay. Here's the
2: Where
0: first
2: am I
0: one.
2: Seeing them?
0: We're going to see them here.
2: Okay.
0: The first one. The red number is from an event at the Met.
2: I remember.
0: In 1990.
2: God, that's
0: the
2: good.
0: The silver ensemble from the 2016 Met.
2: Red dress more iconic.
3: Oh, yeah.
0: Red dress.
3: Okay. Yeah.
0: You look gorgeous in both.
2: No, I love that Balmain dress, too. That was Met Ball, but yeah.
0: Okay.
2: I think red dress.
0: All right, our next fashion face-off. You ready? You got the red. We keep that. This black look. This was the MTV Video Music Awards. Was Carson there? This was in 1992.
2: I still have to go with red dress, even though I love that Versace vibe.
0: Oh, the Versace is so good.
2: Okay. I know, but I just think like
0: no, the red is
2: iconic.
0: Red. I feel like the red.
1: This is going to be hot.
0: The red versus this iconic look from the Ralph Lauren runway show, also in 92.
2: I do kind of like the over-the-shoulder look, like the before that was the thing, but I'm still going red dress.
0: The red dress is moving on.
2: Because I feel like Kyle would borrow that dress if I still had
0: it. Yeah. Okay, here we go. Next fashion face-off. You got red versus red. This is on the right, your 2018 Met Gala gown. You got some gorgeous gowns.
2: Thank you. And I never go too themey. I'm just I just want to look pretty.
0: Yeah, exactly.
2: Just go pretty.
0: Exactly.
2: Like, I'm not going to wear like a crazy thing. Ooh. They're both red.
0: They're both red. Those are hot.
2: I'm still going to stick with the OG.
0: Okay, stick with the OG.
1: Okay.
0: All right.
1: Okay.
0: So we have the red dress for This isn't fair. Red versus epic look
2: Pepsi.
0: Right here.
2: Oh,
0: Pepsi
2: my gosh.
0: Pepsi commercial.
2: Yeah.
0: Pepsi.
2: I would still wear that. Well, I mean, maybe the shorts would be a little long, but like that is just so iconic.
0: Wait, let's see. Is this the winner of everything?
3: Yeah, I mean.
2: I would see that.
0: This look is the ultimate winner of our fashion.
1: Woo!
0: Which, by the way, I love because all of us have that in our closet.
2: Yeah, and I think that like that's still, you see that like
0: classic.
2: Kids.
0: Yes.
3: You can literally do that commercial now and it would still be just as
2: and
3: classic.
2: I have redone it several times.
0: Yeah, that is true.
2: So.
0: Well, you are the most lovely.
2: Oh, thank
0: I hope we can
2: you.
0: Play Mahjong sometime.
2: Yes. Three crack.
0: Let's go, three crack. Thank you, Cindy.
2: Thank you both.
0: Coming up next, actor Theo James on the return of the gentleman. Right after this.
3: Do you know what it feels like? It feels like.

0: Theo James is an Emmy-nominated actor and producer who we loved as the charming but manipulative Cameron in season 2 of The White Lotus.
1: Uh-huh. Well, now Theo stars in the hit Netflix show The Gentleman. He plays a duke who inherits his family's estate, only to discover it comes with a secret drug operation, and it looks like he's starting to embrace the dark side. Take a look.
2: I'm sorry about the fallout with you and my dad. I thought a slap on the wrist would have sufficed, but you know what he's like when he's in a tizzy.
3: Doesn't matter now. It's in the past. But I feel like I have a clear idea of what I want these days.
2: What's that?
3: Everything.
4: Whoa.
1: You know what's good when we're like making noises at the end of them.
0: Everything.
1: Literally, there was like this click.
0: We're all a little scared, Theo. It's no surprise. This guy's embracing the dark side.
5: Yeah.
0: Is it fun? Is it fun to play this type of character?
5: It's either the dark or the horny side. For me. yeah, it is. I really wanted to take him in a different direction and make him bleed a little. I think the first season he's, you know, lots of characters who are cool as cucumbers, but I think second season I wanted to see him put through the ringer and then how he adapts to it, and he becomes kind of a bit of a psychopath and develops over the season, so it's really fun to play.
1: Well, before season 2 came out, here's the thing, it was renewed for season 3. What do you think it is, and, you know, why do people love it so much?
5: I think there's still a fascination with, the old empire that used to exist with Britain, and now obviously it doesn't. And there's a kind of romance there. Then at the same time, there's a skewering of this kind of weird class system that still involves in Britain, and I think people enjoy that. And then on top of that, it's lots of, you know, money and guns and murdering each other.
1: It's also good, aesthetically, it's good looking.
5: Yeah.
0: Well, nice Guy Ritchie. Yeah. Guy Ritchie. Yeah. I mean, it's stylized.
5: He's good looking.
0: Yeah. Don't tell him I said so. this show must be hitting in such a way that you played your character in a commercial versus David Beckham. I mean, people must see it, must know it. You're here going up against one of the best football stars of all time.
5: I know. And again, the handsomenest.
0: Yes.
5: Not even a word.
0: We've seen him IRL. He sure is.
1: Look at that. Both of you.
5: Jesus, that man is good looking.
1: I mean, he'd say the same about you.
5: No. I think he'd be disappointed. It was fun, actually. And he's, not that it should be a surprise, but kind of bizarrely down to earth, considering how successful he's been. And I'm sure you've both interviewed him multiple times, but he was very, very sweet guy and kind of up for anything.
1: Well, I love the fact that when I was preparing for you, or we were preparing for you, you know, he's a real footballer, if you will, F-U-T, soccer. And you said your first job was acting like you liked it. You liked soccer
0: As a little kid. You had to pretend to be a
1: Brit. Did you not like it?
0: Soccer?
5: Well, I for my most of my life, to be honest. Because
1: I mean, it is the culture.
5: I know,
1: it's everything.
5: Everyone, and I just never. I don't know. I just.
1: That's so fascinating.
5: I was about to swear, but it wasn't something that connected with me. But I'm from a big family. I've got brothers and sisters, and all my brothers and sisters love football. So
1: when people say, like, "Who's your team?"
5: Yeah, I'd make one up.
1: What do you say?
5: I'd be like, "Yeah, Liverpool." Yeah. Like, oh, they're doing well this season. Like, yeah, I guess.
1: My boys are
5: put the ball into the goal.
0: Did you play soccer?
5: Badly. I think that's the thing.
1: My boys are hardcore Chelsea fans. So it's like you get in an Uber, you get anywhere, and then it's a whole language.
5: Oh, no.
1: Soccer kids.
5: That is bad for them if they're Chelsea fans.
0: What you are good at is you grew up on a farm.
5: Yes.
0: So this is not too much acting here. You on the cover of GQ, sort of rolling around in grass.
5: Yes, rolling in
1: grass. As one does.
0: Rolling in grass. Did you have to take an allergy medicine before you went up in there?
5: No, but I got Lyme's disease.
0: Rolling down the hills.
5: Frolicking, giggling through the long grass.
1: Oh, my God.
0: This is
1: like my favorite
5: interview ever.
0: You're just
5: that
0: hanging out in a canoe.
1: Listen,
5: I should be giggling.
1: So then there's also this GQ article, which I think is fantastic. Quote: "How Theo James stays ripped in his 40s."
5: Oh God, Christ.
1: Yeah.
0: Were you hoping
1: you
0: that would be
1: 43?
0: The headline?
5: I don't think, was that the headline
0: that
5: of
0: was
5: the magazine?
0: Headline.
1: Yeah, you said turning 43 for a loop.
5: Oh, it did, yeah. I had a bit of an existential crisis. I thought, you know, I guess suddenly it just, you know.
1: It's real.
5: It's real.
0: Yeah. Yeah.
5: You're not like a sexy young buck anymore. You're
0: the pictures of you rolling in the hay would disagree.
1: I think not only rolling, but giggling.
0: giggling in the hay may disagree.
1: Well, you get the full end of the spectrum because you can giggle and then you can be on The Gentleman and be, you know.
0: Yeah, all the
1: all
0: things.
1: The things.
5: Exactly.
1: The Gentleman, by the way, is streaming now on Netflix.
0: Thank you so much. Okay, coming up next, they created movie magic together nearly 30 years ago. Now Nicole Kidman and Sandra Bullock are back on the big screen. Hoda's going to sit down with them right after this.

0: It's official. Practical Magic 2 is in theaters today. And our girl Hoda caught up with the stars Sandra Bullock and Nicole Kidman.
1: The Oscar-winning actresses are reprising their roles after nearly three decades. And their bond is stronger than ever. Take a look.
2: My blood. Your blood.
3: Our blood.
4: After 28 years, the Owen sisters are back. Thanks to fans who shared the Practical Magic love through the generations, even I felt compelled to bring my daughter into the fun.
5: Yesterday, before I flew, I said to Haley, I showed her the picture of you guys, and I said, I'm going to go interview them. And then she saw you two together, and she said, are they married?
6: Kinda.
7: I mean, we fight like we're married.
5: Because you guys were... Anyway,
6: it and was... protect each other married.
7: Well, not all married couples protect each other, so I wouldn't put it into that category.
6: We're better than married
7: couples. We are in a solid relationship of our own.
4: Their mutual affection is palpable, and this chance to bring their sisterhood back to life is one that didn't always seem obvious.
7: I mean, when it first came out, we were not applauded.
6: Yeah.
7: And that's being kind with what was said.
5: So the critics didn't like the first one at all?
7: No, too many tones, too many women.
5: Too many women?
7: Yeah.
5: Oh, jeez. Okay.
6: Suddenly, in our lives, people were like, you want to know my favorite film of yours? Practical Magic. Yes. And I was like, what? Mm-hmm. And then quoting lines, and then just slowly, it was this groundswell of fans.
7: Because it wasn't a movie that was made. It was a movement and a feeling. Unless it's like Rocky Horror Picture Show.
6: Yeah.
7: I don't know anything that has had that kind of visceral reaction with a large swath of people.
4: Sandra Bullock and Nicole Kidman have lived a lot of life since the first film came out in 1998. Joy-filled highs and some difficult lows, both of them losing their mothers. And just 3 years ago, Sandra's longtime partner, Brian Randall, died after being diagnosed with ALS.
7: It's hard because there isn't a guidebook. Nothing has served me in a more fulfilling and enlightening way than being with someone in the room when it happens. And I've been there and I've seen it, and it's been different every time. But I love how I am in that moment. That's something about myself that I don't know where it came from, but I love who I am to the person in that moment.
6: Which actually... is dealt with in the film, in the sense of the generations and the passing of, and we have a line in the film where we are the aunts now, which is a metaphor for there's a stage in life where you become the next generation. People say they cry in this film. Hopefully they laugh too, but they cry because I think there is that sense of the cycle of life goes on.
4: For Sandra and Nicole, Practical Magic 2 has become a family affair.
5: So your kids were on the set. What was that like for your kids to see you in action?
7: They didn't remember any other set. This was the first set that they remembered. Yeah, they didn't. They were like, oh, where are you going? I was like, well, I have to go get in front of a camera. So can we watch? Yeah, go sit over there. And then they were like, can we be in it? So I said, every time I put them in the background, before it's gotten cut.
6: Oh, right.
7: I'm sorry, show business. But I put them in the film. I put their voices, their essences in the film.
5: Wait, their voices are in the movie?
7: I have little recordings from when they were babies and like all the way up. And I was like, I know exactly what needs to go here and here. When it came up, I was like, and you're like, that's me. Yeah, it was very sweet.
5: So what was it like having your kids there, Nicole?
6: They were in London in the summer and it was just beautiful for them. And they hadn't seen the original.
5: Oh.
6: Yeah, so they went and saw the original and like ate it up, and both gave the thumbs up. That's very rare.
4: Sandra Bullock and Nicole Kidman say they are in places of deep appreciation for all they have and the love surrounding them. But they're also feeling nostalgic, and they hope their fans will too.
6: Go to the cinema and experience this together in it.
7: We wanted to tick a lot of the boxes for those who want to feel something. And I think just go with people, sit next to someone, cry at the same time, cry at different times, laugh at the same time. Like, just sit next to someone. Go feel something with someone you don't know.
0: I love that. We were just saying this is a movie that's so much about sisterhood. Mm-hmm. So to see it with your girlfriends, to see it in community.
1: Or even our daughters, I think you mentioned, right?
0: Yeah. So a friend of mine told me that your older daughters. Yeah. It's a mother-daughter story. So your teens,
1: love that.
0: It might be good, too.
1: That was a good conversation.
0: Practical Magic 2 hits theaters today.
1: All right. Up next, we're going to have some fun with emojis in a brand new game after this.

0: Okay, what do you get when you combine pop culture, emojis, and cold hard cash?
1: Well, you get a brand new game, Jenna. It's called Emoji Wiz. So here's the deal. We have plucked one of our fans off the plaza to play along. Lori, meet Lori. She's a newly retired teacher from Wisconsin. You remember now?
0: T-shirt.
1: Yes. She's here with her bestie. It's a girl, Trip Sean. Hi, Sean.
0: Hi, Sean. Okay, well, first of all, thank you for teaching. Mm-hmm. Congratulations on retiring. Here's how the game will work. We're going to show you a sequence of emojis that when they're put together, they sound out a name of a famous person, a television show, a movie, etc. Okay? And for each one you get right, you get $50.
2: Great.
0: All right, let's start off. The first category is movie. This heroic character crawled to the top of a box office recently. Here it is, right here.
1: Oh, you got
2: Spider-Man.
1: Yeah.
0: You didn't even need that clue.
1: Okay, here we go. You ready? The next one, it's a TV show. This competition show just announced its new celebrity cast, including this year of this lineup, Julia Stiles and Giada De Laurentiis.
2: Dancing of the Stars.
0: Woo! Yes. Okay, next up, and we're going to give you a clue if you need it, but here it is.
1: Oh, that's funny.
0: Do you need the clue?
2: Yeah.
0: Okay, this tattooed artist sounds like a sweet dessert, but actually makes sweet music. What is the second one?
2: Paper or toilet. Toilet paper.
1: Toilet paper.
2: Roll.
1: Yes.
2: Oh, jelly roll.
1: Yes. Oh, my God. It's like Wheel of Fortune when they're trying to solve the puzzle. And they're, like, talking out loud. All right. Next, another TV show. Okay. We just had the cast of this Bravo show on this week, and they didn't have to travel as far as they all famously live in this city. Hold on. Even I have to. Oh, okay. Okay, you got this.
0: Start to think about the... What's the end?
1: It's a TV show, and everybody watches
0: it. What's at the end?
2: The Statue of Liberty.
0: Yeah, which is what?
2: Monument.
1: No, but like where?
0: Where?
2: Oh, in Staten Island.
0: No, don't be so literal.
2: New York.
0: Okay. New York.
1: You said don't be so literal.
0: New York.
1: Okay, now look at all those people in the middle.
2: New York.
1: You're going to, you still know this.
2: I'm going to be.
0: And see the second one?
2: Myself.
0: Oh, no. It's the Real Housewives of New York.
2: Yes. Yeah. And I totally saw that.
1: That was a good one.
0: But you know what? You won $150.
1: $150.
0: All right. Well, y'all can go have a drink.
1: So nice to meet you. We'll be right back after this. That was great.

0: tomorrow from the new Netflix series Crew Girl, actress Miku Martineau.
1: Nice. Have a great day, everybody. We'll see you tomorrow.
0: See you tomorrow.
1: Good morning. Welcome to Today. We'll start with our breaking news.
2: To start with the weather this morning.
3: Temperatures start to warm up. That's your latest weather. Pop star.
2: Oh, welcome. This is Pop star.
4: I started dancing. Yeah. I loved it.
0: 3, 2, 1.
2: Wait, why don't we stop?
5: My best life is here at the Today Show.
6: Yeah. Summer energy on the positive.
2: Next level.
0: Thanks, ladies.
2: We're just getting started, folks.
3: Best time of the morning.
1: People that watch the Today Show aren't just watching a show. They're people that are in the family. They're in our family.
6: They're allowing us into their homes every morning.
1: When we go out there and we get to meet people and they say, I love you, you feel like family. I always say, we feel like your family too. That's how we feel.
6: And they're so excited to be there. We get excited. We feed off that energy.
1: They're the reason we get up in the morning. It's the excitement of being part of something that's bigger than you.
2: It's 8 o'clock on Today. Coming up, center stage. President Trump rallying Republican voters at the GOP's first ever midterm convention.
7: I'm asking you to pretend that I'm on the ballot.
2: And delivering this controversial promise.
7: So if the Republicans win, you win with us and you get $5,000.
2: We're live in Dallas with the latest. Then, above the fold.
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2: 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We've got your first look. And food fight, just ahead, our must-see look into food safety.
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13: And we're back with today's consumer this morning. A Today Show investigation into the safety of food at restaurants and schools.
14: Yeah, the government requires foods like raw meats to be kept cold to prevent you from getting sick. But as Vicky Nguyen found out, some food is transported in unrefrigerated vehicles, even on those hot summer days.
15: I just felt a little nausea creep over me with that. NBC's consumer investigative correspondent Vicky Nguyen here with more. Hi, Vic.
16: Good morning. Yeah, good morning. It really does change how you view the food that you eat out. Good morning to you. The CDC says every year at least 48 million Americans get sick from foodborne illnesses and 3,000 people die. Our hidden camera investigation now revealing a critical link of the food supply chain that is often overlooked by regulators. And some experts say that could be putting diners at risk.
17: On some of Atlanta's hottest summer days, our hidden cameras spotted foods like raw chicken and meat being loaded into unrefrigerated vehicles at major food distributors, then delivered to restaurants and other dining spots.
18: Is this considered safe? Is this part of your protocol?
17: FDA rules require most perishable foods to be kept at 41 degrees or below to prevent the growth of harmful bacteria like Salmonella and E. coli that can poison your food even after being cooked.
18: What do you think watching that?
19: I think I shouldn't be eating here.
17: After getting a tip, we set up watch in Atlanta at this Restaurant Depot, a national chain where restaurants come to pick up food. Their motto, good business starts with food safety. But we saw employees helping to load raw chicken.

0: $1,000.
1: That is nasty, nasty, nasty stuff.
2: We also shared our findings with Lou Ziska, a food safety expert who worked at the USDA for 25 years.
3: How quickly can pathogens grow in this kind of condition?
4: At 80 degrees, they double in size every 20 minutes. They're increasing the risk that someone is going to get food poisoning.
2: Our investigation also took us to Sysco, the largest food distributor in North America. At their Will Call warehouse outside Atlanta, where restaurants come to pick up food orders, we watched this customer's unrefrigerated van being loaded with raw chicken. We followed it to Clayton State University, where the food was carted into a student dining facility after sitting unrefrigerated for nearly 2 hours on a hot day. In statements, the university told us it addresses food safety concerns promptly. Its dining vendor thanked us for bringing these concerns to their attention, saying health and safety are its highest priority. It's received no reports of illness or complaints, and it's conducting a detailed investigation. Back at Sysco,
3: is this normal that you load food into people's cars that are not refrigerated?
2: Both Sysco and Restaurant Depot declined to go on camera. In a statement, Restaurant Depot said while it doesn't deliver food to clients, it sells insulated bags and coolers and offers free frozen gel packs upon request. Sysco told us it handles most deliveries to its customers in temperature-controlled trucks. The company said restaurants only pick up food themselves when they need it outside their normal delivery schedule. And as with food purchased from grocery stores, those customers are responsible for proper handling, storage, and transportation.
4: They're covering their ass to make sure they don't have to take responsibility for that last mile. And that's not right.
3: How is this different than you and I picking up our groceries and driving half an hour to get home?
4: When you pick up the food from the grocery store, it's you, it's your family, right? These folks are delivering food to many different families, to many different consumers. It's hundreds of people that are going to be affected.
2: But the most extreme case we found was this customer at Restaurant Depot loading his van with raw chicken and shrimp. Then he hit the road, made a stop, and 45 minutes later, his van broke down. When a tow truck finally arrived, it hauled the van not to a mechanic, but here to this Indian restaurant, where employees unloaded the food into their kitchen after it had been unrefrigerated for more than 2.5 hours on a 90-degree day. We spoke to the owner by phone.
3: After this food was in your broken-down van for more than 2.5 hours, why didn't you just take it straight to a dumpster?
5: You just called me.
2: He told us they usually use a refrigerated truck, but this was a last-minute delivery. Later, he sent us this video showing staff throwing away that food. So who's supposed to be policing this? Federal and state health officials told us no agency regularly inspects these last-mile deliveries, meaning violators often get away with it and don't have to pay the higher cost of using refrigerated vehicles.
3: Do you think that's putting consumers at risk?
4: Absolutely. It's important for lawmakers to recognize how widespread this is.
3: And get this, the FDA, USDA, and the Georgia Health Department all told us that distributors and restaurants can be held liable if they're caught transporting food at unsafe temperatures. The issue is, where are the inspectors? Who's actually monitoring this? Last link there. We'll certainly keep you posted if any action is taken here. But, you know, a lot of people wonder, well, then what can I do as a consumer? You can always go on your county's health inspection website, check the ratings for that restaurant. That's a good place to start. And ask the manager, how do y'all get your food delivered? Does it come in a refrigerated truck?
6: Right.
7: Yeah. Thank you. Mr. Roker, what are we looking at, sir?
8: All right. Well, we got a bit of a flood risk in the mid-Mississippi River Valley today. Scattered showers down through Florida, warm and sunny through the northern plains. Hot highs continue through the southwest on into parts of California. That's what's going on.

0: Actor Lee Pace. You'll catch him in Practical Magic 2, the sequel nearly 30 years in the making. And it finds the witchy Owen sisters trying to destroy the curse that's plagued their family for centuries. And along the way, they enlist the help of a professor who specializes in the history of all things magic. Take a look.
1: Take my hand. May I? You're scared.
2: Yes. She's scared.
1: You're afraid of your power.
2: Well, I've seen what my power can do.
1: You ignore your heritage at your peril.
2: Oh my God, can we please not do the peril speech?
0: Can we please not do it? Lee, welcome back. Good morning.
3: Hi, good morning. Thanks for having me.
0: Of course. I mean, so many folks are excited about this. Nostalgia's having a moment. It's going to come out just in time for the spooky season around Halloween. So we know why people are excited. Why were you so excited when you saw the script? What was it about it?
3: Well, it was a privilege to get to work with Sandra Bullock and Nicole Kidman, and that's why I wanted to be a part of it, and I was richly rewarded with that experience, and I loved the first movie, so hard to say no.
0: I read that you thought that they were really cool in that first movie, and you worked with Sandra Bullock about 20 years ago, if I'm not mistaken. Right?
3: We did a movie called Infamous together.
0: But didn't have any scenes together.
3: I never even crossed paths with her on set, so.
0: But you clearly got some scenes with her in this one.
3: We definitely do.
0: Yes.
3: Yeah, it was a lot of fun. We had we have a good flirt through the movie and, solve a mystery. The movie's a really great time, so I'm excited for people to finally see what we've been working on.
0: Your character, this magic expert, this historian, Ian Wright, what more can you tell us about the role that you play?
3: Well, I'm basically, they're trying to solve a problem, and I'm guiding them to a solution. And one of the ways I do it is helping Sally Owens, which is Sandy's character, kind of get in touch with her own magic and what she's, the truth that she's kind of holding and hiding inside of her. So I'm just, my character's listening.
0: We heard from Sandra Bullock earlier this week and Nicole Kidman, but they talked about the tattoos that you have in this movie. And I think we've got a picture of, because there are lots of tattoos. You have lots of tats in this film. Is there a tattoo in particular that stands out? I think we've got pictures or images of these tattoos.
3: Yeah. Yeah, I do have.
0: There's
3: some. Well, I don't know if maybe you can see right at my bottom of my neck. I have a little X right there, and I like that tattoo. When I placed it, it kind of was a reminder to keep my mouth shut and just listen. I think that was really the role of the character, is to pay attention to her and help help her. I don't know, bring out what she needs to bring out.
0: You've been in a few supernatural and fantasy franchises over the years. I mean, of course, The Hobbit, Twilight. So what is it about being a part of a fantasy film, a magic? Is there something about those kinds of roles that you're drawn to?
3: Well, I mean, I get cast, so I guess they're drawn to me for one reason or another. But one thing I love about it is that when you're thinking about elves or vampires or witches in this case, it gives you an opportunity to relax and have a good time, and you end up thinking about your own life in one way or another. In this movie, it's a movie about witches, and it's given me, I guess, the opportunity to think about, I mean, I guess if you remove the word witch from it, you think about powerful women and, a woman who can cook you like an incredible meal that you think, God, it's chicken and lemon, but why does it taste like that?
0: Yeah.
3: Is that some kind of magic?
0: A lot of women, though, who heard you just say that, you went, like, the first superpower you mentioned was cooking.
3: Well, I could mention lots of other. I mean, lots of. You're right. I mean, you called me out for that, so thank you for that.
0: Well, I didn't want you to.
3: Don't let me off the hook.
0: The social media, they'll come after you. I wanted to give you a chance to just amend the record. Yeah.
3: Well, we don't want to talk about evil witches because there's a lot of people watching, and we don't want to get an evil eye pointed at me. But I mean, there's lots of different powers you can have.
0: And I hear that you can spot a witch. You've claimed that you can actually spot witches.
3: Well, like I said, if you get like a great meal, if you get, I don't know, there's like a power that, but I guess a witch is a, can a man be a witch?
0: A man can be a witch. I think so.
3: Sure.
0: It's 2026. Feels like All right. Well, Lee, this is interesting. Thank you.
3: Doing my best. Thank you.
0: Practical Magic 2 is in theaters everywhere today. Someone who's not a witch, Savannah Guthrie.
4: That's right. Oh, hello. Just looking at you. She's working her magic.
5: Hello.
4: Steals and deals. Ooh. Watch 80% of the price just disappears. Just like that. She's going to get us organized as we head into the busy fall season. But first, this is Today on NBC. Is this a triumph?
5: A triumph.
4: A triumph.

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2: Everybody should own
1: junk. 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
1: you
2: need a junk drawer, of course.
1: Yeah, okay.
2: And then people know Mike can only put his junk in that drawer.
1: Yes.
2: Okay. 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What I love about this is you're not like reaching behind the bed. There's no wires showing. It has, I want to show you with this right here. Okay, you could see. It has a 180-degree swivel. So it's not like you have to reach. So meaning, if you, let's say the wire is by your bed,
1: behind your bed or something,
2: or by your desk and you need it closer this way, it swivels around so that you could get the extra room. 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You have the longer charger so that you don't need an extension cord.
1: Right.
2: So, and it has all the UBC and regular chargers here. 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
1: All right.
2: Love this.
1: That's a good invention.
2: Okay. Experts say, and I'm one of them, that you should refresh your bra and lingerie drawer every 6 to 12 months. Nobody does that. 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They have support in them. They have the adjustable strap, but the biggest thing is they are wireless.
1: Yeah, but so they feel firm. You told me not to touch them.
2: No, you could touch this.
1: Okay.
2: But yeah, and feel the material on them.
1: Nice.
2: And I wore this purposely. I'm wearing something low cut, and I actually am wearing one of the black ones right now because it has that plunge in it.
1: Oh, okay.
2: So that you're able to wear this. So
1: All right.
2: Is great.
1: Okay.
2: Okay, now this washes your sneakers. We have a before and after.
1: Okay.
2: It up to men's size 14. It's $19, 62% off. You get a set of two.
1: Wow.
2: This was after one wash. And when you put it in the washing machine, look, it has so much plush on it.
1: Yeah.
2: It's not loud.
1: Not
2: so everybody should own that. Okay. For the kitchen, you could either get cutting boards, a set of four, or you could get these, which are beautiful, the bowls with the tops, or the cutlery. And it comes in all these beautiful colors. You could even serve on this. The deal price is $25 to $55, up to 56% off, and they are dishwasher safe.
1: So these ones come with a lid, too?
2: Yeah, these come with the
1: lid. I love it, because they're the pouring baking bowls.
2: Chanel and I did this one year. We took out all of her bowls and tops and everything, and then everything had a place.
1: I like that.
2: And in the color. Okay, now this is major. Okay, let me just read this to you because it involves technology. Shelfie is a made-in-Italy smart device that brings advanced innovation to your refrigerator. Made from high-quality food-safe materials, it uses ozone-free technology with blue LED lights to neutralize the gases that speed up spoilage. You put this in here, and it will absorb the gases, and it will make food more. For 12 extra days, you will have fresh food.
1: This little
2: critter. This little thing.
1: Okay.
2: It's a filter. And
1: all
2: you
1: right.
2: put it in, and due to their technology, it will keep your food fresher for 12 extra days. It works. This is a major upgrade. And we waste over $1 billion in food.
1: It's stuff out.
2: $69, 54% off, made in Italy. This will change the way that you shop and store food.
1: Okay. Vicky Wynn's story, they could have used that little shelf.
2: Yes.
1: Right?
2: Yes.
1: Okay.
2: Yes.
1: Jill, let's go through those
2: We went out of order there. Okay, we have the Right and Shred Label Maker Bundle, the Smart Tech Gadgets Adjustable Outlet and Phone Charger, the Populush Seamless Wireless Sports Bras, the Support Bras, the Kicks and Company Sneaker Laundry Bag Set, the Rusty Kitchen Tool Bundles, and the Vitsy Shelfie Fridge Purifier.
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4: Guys, great work over there, and it continues. I got tangy fruit, salty crust, creamy filling. There's a reason Mishy's pies are an instant sensation, and she's here to show us how to recreate her fantastic treats at home. But first, this is Today on NBC.

0: A treat the internet cannot wait to slice into, the raspberry Mishy. Since launching her namesake bakery on Instagram 2 years ago, Michelin star chef Michelle Kogan has taken over social media with her decadent desserts, and now her pie-in-the-sky dreams are coming reality because the first Mishy's storefront set to open in just a few weeks in Queens.
1: Yes.
0: Yeah. Where to go? Mishy, good morning. That's a nickname,
2: right? Thank you,
0: right?
2: Guys. Yeah, it's my childhood nickname.
0: Mine was Carsey Cakes, which
2: that's
0: if I
2: so
0: were
2: cute.
0: A baker.
2: Oh, my God. That would be
0: Carsey's Cakes. Mishy's Pies.
2: That's so perfect.
0: If there's a vacancy next to you in Queens, let me know.
2: We'll have to do a partnership with that. We need to make it happen.
0: Congratulations. Well, Mishy could be after the Michelin star, too. Mishy.
2: That's what a few people were saying, too. But we did not give it that much thought. Honestly, I couldn't think of anything, and my childhood friend suggested it, and I thought it was just absolutely perfect.
0: Mishy, talk to me about pies. We were having a little conversation in the back. Pies and I think pork chops, both, having a big, big comeback in life. They're not. These are not the pies and pork chops from my childhood.
2: No, not even close. But we needed to let them shine again. I feel like everybody was very much about cakes, cake for birthdays, cake for celebrations. And I felt like there was something missing. I felt like we all grew up eating pies, especially custard pies. I'm a big fan of key lime pie.
0: Yep.
2: I could never find one unless I was going to Florida, and I'm here in New York, so that wasn't happening on a daily basis. And I really wanted to bring them back to life in
0: a
2: different way.
0: Pies, Mishy. They're gorgeous. Let's make them for people at home.
2: Yes,
0: we don't have a ton of time, so walk me through it. Put me to work.
2: I want you guys to
0: make... What's the key to a good custard?
2: So we're going to make a much simpler custard for you guys at home that's really approachable and will make everybody feel like a rock star. So absolutely, go ahead and whisk that up.
0: Okay.
2: This recipe calls for 1 sheet of gelatin. So you guys take that gelatin and you put it in some water to do what's called blooming. Really, all you're doing is hydrating the gelatin. And within a minute or two, it's going to get soft and tender rather than firm. When
1: soft
2: that gelatin...
0: That's what I did my sophomore year. My sophomore year.
2: You have
0: high
2: all
0: school.
2: The great nicknames.
0: That was my...
1: That was blooming.
2: I mean,
0: blooming
2: really?
0: Occurred.
3: Thank you.
2: Really?
1: Soft
3: year.
1: And tender.
2: Yeah. Okay.
0: All right. What do you...
2: Once you whisk up the eggs, bloom your gelatin, you're going to heat up some of your cream, get it really nice and hot. That's going to pasteurize those eggs. Once you you mix it all together. Perfect. Yeah. Carson, you're doing such
0: great.
2: A good job.
0: Glad I could help.
2: And then when the gelatin is bloomed,
0: very helpful.
2: You're going to just add it into that mixture. Take off some
0: of
2: the...
0: Are you going to put that in here?
2: Yeah, yeah. You absolutely put it in here.
0: I had no idea.
2: No, no, no. You put it in here.
4: Wow.
2: Within a few seconds, it'll dissolve.
0: Wow.
2: And that'll be the base that gives you a little bit of structure
0: Never
2: into the custard.
0: Never seen that in my life. That is so cool.
2: Now, you could skip the gelatin. Some people don't love it, and you do not need it. It just creates a little bit more structure to the pie.
0: Okay.
2: And then to cool it off before you add it to your cream cheese and mascarpone, you add a little bit of cold cream.
0: Cold cream.
2: Just so that
0: you
2: don't add
0: hot into this. We only have like a minute, so let's get to the good stuff here.
2: The good stuff is...
0: Yeah.
2: You're going to mix everything up together in here. Oh, you want to go over here? Let's go over here.
0: You don't use graham cracker. What is this?
2: No, this is actually a saltine cracker. So every pie is dedicated to a different type of a cracker. Rice Krispie is a great idea for a pie. I'm going to use that.
0: Carsey's Cakes. Don't
2: do that. Yeah.
0: That's mine.
2: Well, you just gave it to me.
0: Okay. Did I?
2: I think you did. And so this one has a saltine cracker, which I feel like mimics a flaky pie dough very, very well.
0: Yep.
2: And I love saltine crackers, so that's why it ended up in this pie.
0: Salt,
2: and
0: sweet.
2: Every pie needed a cracker, so that's what we were doing. Anyway, once you make your custard and you pour it in here, and you're using a store-bought jam to make your life easier, you can make a quick raspberry jam to top her off.
0: Beautiful.
2: And the whole thing comes together, honestly.
0: It's
2: if we
0: so
2: had an
0: good.
2: Extra 10 minutes, I could put the whole thing together for you because it's a really simple and straightforward recipe. You're going to feel so great making it. Everyone's going to absolutely love it. You can change it out with different fruits and jams. Seasonally, and it's just so...
0: As Mishy's pie.
2: So good.
0: 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Taste the real deal. Mishy's Sunnyside later this season. We're back in the third and fourth
1: Mishy!
0: Hours of today.
2: Yay.
0: After the local news, weather, and these messages. Mishy, thank you so much.
2: You're very
0: Congratulations.
2: Welcome. Thank you for your help.
0: Anytime. Thank
2: and
0: you.
2: Your ideas.
0: Thank you.
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0: Encore, Celine Dion bringing the power of love to this city of love. Fans flooding the streets of Paris ahead of her comeback concert. We're live with what to expect and her long road back to the stage. Plus, touchdown under, the NFL making history.
1: I mean, this is a pinch me moment to play in front of 105,000 people in Melbourne.
0: Two rivals facing off a long way from home. We're live with all the excitement and the strategy before the game even begins. Then later, have you heard the news? The paper's back, and we have star Donald Gleason live to get us ready for season two. And it's our lucky day. We're charmed to be bringing you a big announcement by bringing a taste of Ireland to Studio 1A. Today, Thursday, September 10th, 2026. 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
2: Good morning, everyone. Welcome to the third hour of Today. I am Dylan here alongside Al and Craig. You boys good?
3: We're great.
2: Having a good morning. Thanks so much for joining us on a Thursday morning. We're just flying through the week. And we do have a big hour ahead for you, beginning with music icon Celine Dion's inspiring comeback.
3: Yeah, you know, she's been quite open about her health in recent years, which has kept her from performing. But she always insisted that she would, in fact, return to the stage.
0: And that return is almost here as she prepares to kick off a residency in Paris. Our Daniela Hamjanian is live with more. Good morning, Daniela.
4: Good morning, you guys. And the countdown is on. Celine arrived in Paris 2 weeks ago. And day in and day out, she's been interacting with the crowds, making it clear once again her fans are as loyal to her as she is to them. The long-awaited return of Celine Dion starting not on stage, but on the streets of Paris. Stopping to sing, dance, and talk to the crowds of adoring fans camped outside her hotel, with Parisians perched on balconies, hoping to catch a glimpse of the best-selling French-language artist of all time, who's about to kick off a series of sold-out concerts in Paris, her first residency since 2020. With her unmistakable voice, Celine's comeback was never a given, sharing this painful news with the world in 2022.
5: Have been diagnosed with a very rare neurological disorder called stiff person syndrome.
4: An illness that can be life-threatening and, in Celine's case, at times so debilitating, it prevents her from singing, even walking, because of severe muscle spasms. One such incident captured on camera during the filming of her documentary, I Am Celine Dion.
6: And now you can show me, yeah.
5: And that's what happens, and it's very difficult for me.
4: But after years of grueling physical therapy and medical treatments, Celine's determination on full display in this interview with Hoda back in 2024.
7: What did this disease take away from you?
5: It didn't take anything away from me. I'm going to go back on stage, even if I have to crawl.
4: And then, just a month later, she was back on the world stage with this jaw-dropping performance at the opening ceremony of the Paris Olympics. Now the French capital is once again buzzing for Celine, who told Harper's Bazaar last month her rigorous physical training for her residency involved ballet and Pilates sessions multiple times a week, a period she described as falling and getting back up repeatedly. Fans now pouring in from all over the world, including many from the U.S. And online, Celine mania is soaring too. Baby, can we talk about those outfits? Vogue declaring the streets of Paris her own personal runway. The Celine Dion comeback has already begun.
8: She's back, all right. And one night she told the crowd she owes her life to her fans, which is why she's taking the time to speak to them. She also said she only leaves the hotel for rehearsals, having to save her energy for her concerts. 16 shows coming up. Then she's back in May in Paris for 10 more concerts, guys.
0: Wow, that's quite the marathon, Danielle. Thanks so much.
3: She vowed to come back. And she's back.
2: Did. And she did all the work to do it, too. Mm-hmm. It's impressive. Turning now to the return of football. Last night, the NFL season kicked off in Seattle with a Super Bowl rematch. The Patriots jumped out to an early lead, But Seattle clawed back and sealed the game with a late interception, winning 13-10.
3: Well, tonight, the game goes global. When the Rams and the 49ers, they're going to face off, but they are a long, long way from California. They are playing in Melbourne, Australia. And that is where we find our Janice Mackey-Frayer. Janice, good morning to you once again. Our guest, since it's after 11 p.m., if my math is right, it's after 11 o'clock at night. So good evening to you.
8: Well, it's always good day in Australia. And this is a big moment in NFL history for the teams to be playing here. The 49ers and the Rams, powerhouse teams in one of the league's toughest divisions. And Australian fans are really stoked to see American-style football. Plus, they're curious to see how the jet lag thing plays out on the field, with both teams using very different sleep strategies.
4: For the first time, the NFL has landed down under in Australia for a regular season game between the Los Angeles Rams and the San Francisco 49ers.
9: Blue and gold met red and gold.
4: Part of an ambitious NFL expansion plan to turn football into a truly global sport. And Melbourne is saying good day to football fever, with displays splashed throughout the city and lighting up at night to welcome the moment.
10: Always Niners for life! Let's go!
4: Die-hard fans along for the ride, with tailgate parties and takeovers.
11: The best team on planet Earth, the LA Rams.
12: What makes them such a great team?
11: Well, the people, everybody here.
13: I spend my 401k money to come see the 49ers play.
4: While the teams are getting ready to make football history.
14: It's a town that loves sports and excited about the NFL. We see Rams and 49ers murals all up over the city. It's a big-time buzz in the city, so excited to be here.
4: With more than a football game at stake.
12: Never before have two NFL teams traveled so far for a regular season game. So in a lot of ways, this is also a battle of the sleep schedules.
4: The 49ers chartered a plane 8 days ago for the flight to Melbourne to gradually adjust to the 17-hour time difference before game day.
15: There was, you know, big packets on the plane, different supplements to take at different hours.
4: By contrast, the LA Rams arriving in Australia just 1 day before kickoff.
12: The strategies could not be more different. The team just got off the plane and came straight to work.
4: The experiment to keep their body clocks on U.S. time.
16: Our guys, they've got a great look in their eye. They're fresh. They feel good. I think they're excited for kickoff tomorrow.
4: Still, both teams looking to shake the jet lag and soak up the Aussie energy here.
1: I mean, this is a pinch me moment to play in front of 105,000 people in Melbourne. You do not need to sell the players on how cool of a moment that is.
4: The NFL on a new continent and making itself at home.
12: We've heard a lot over the past few days about promoting the NFL here and promoting the team's brands, but we are hours away from this game that has been years in the works. Kickoff is 10:30 in the morning, so both teams are now locking in, and it's all about taking care of business on the field. Guys, back to you.
3: 10:30 local, 8:30 our time. Janice Mackey-Frayer. Janice, thank you so much. By the way, folks, don't forget, we've got another big game here, Sunday Night Football. This is a big one. Ooh. The New York Giants starting their new chapter. They're hosting those Cowboys from Dallas. And Dak coverage starts at 7 Eastern on NBC over on Peacock. Mike Tomlin, a couple weeks ago, I was asking about who he likes for the season. He picked the Rams, but he said the New York Giants. New York Giants are the team to beat in the NFC East.
17: So we'll coach Harbaugh.
3: Huh? New coach, yeah.
17: There you go. All right. Well, coming up, our pal Vicky Nguyen is here talking about all the freebies we can grab this month. What do you say, Greg?
3: If it's free, it's me.
17: That's right. For students, football fans, news anchors, and more.

0: If it's free, it's me. So this morning on our Consumer Confidential, we're going to highlight everything that we can grab this month without ever opening your wallet. 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I'm surprised you resisted the urge.
1: I just decided to.
2: We need t-shirts that say, if it's free, it's me for these
0: guys. We're going to work
2: on that. That'd be really good.
0: We're going to work on that. 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Vicky, always good to have you, especially on this topic.
2: Yes.
0: I think at this point, pretty much everyone's back in school around the country. So for students and parents who are going back, are there some special freebies out there for them?
2: This first one is a big one. It comes from T-Mobile. It's called Project 10 million, and it's a really lofty goal. They want to give free internet to kids K through 12 because so much of the homework and things are done online now.
0: Yeah.
2: You do have to show that you're in an underserved or a lower income community. So if you are already on Medicaid, you have SNAP or EBT, you're part of the National School Lunch Program, all you have to do is go to the T-Mobile website, provide proof, and listen, they're going to give you up to 200 gigabytes of free internet for 5 years.
0: That's awesome.
2: For free. You don't have to do anything year to year. You don't have to go back on and renew. There are no fees whatsoever. However, same thing, if you're already on the community eligibility provision or you get food distribution program on Indian reservations, all of that qualifies you. So far, they've helped 6.7 million kids. They're trying to get to 10 million.
0: That's awesome.
2: The other thing I want to tell you about is Chuck E. Cheese. Everybody loves the mouse. Everybody loves the games. So this is a way for parents to really motivate their kids. You go on the Chuck E. Cheese website, look under activities and downloads, and you can print out a certificate. Was your kid great at staying off of their screens? Were they cleaning their room every day for 2 weeks? Did they were they a super student? Did they learn how to tie their shoes? So if they get a certificate, they can bring it into Chuck E. Cheese and exchange it for 10 free gameplays. So you get to play 10 free games. It's really fun. Great way to motivate your children.
0: Yeah.
2: Do something fun. No, Craig, you cannot drop off your kids. You do actually have
1: to drop off. I do. That was the next question.
2: Beat you to the punch on that.
1: Okay, as a parent of a college student, I'm looking for anything you can do to maybe get them something free. What do you got?
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2: 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You don't want to sleep
0: on. Those are great deals.
2: Yeah.
3: As we know, the NFL season just kicked off. So what about those fans cheering on their favorite teams?
2: I didn't know this, but if you are an NFL fan and you are like rooting for certain teams, when your team does well, you can score something fun. So, Craig, for your Washington Commanders, a free six-piece McNuggets when the opponents miss a field goal.
0: That's a lot of McNuggets.
2: That's a lot of McNuggets. That's a lot of McDonald's.
3: Show up and they give it to you?
2: Yep. You show up. You can show it in the app, or you just say, hey, I'm a Washington Commanders fan. Guess what? They missed a field goal last night. Give me my nuggets.
4: Give me my nuggets.
2: This is in the DMV area. What's that? D.C., Maryland, Virginia, right?
0: There you go. Yeah.
2: Okay, if you're an L.A. Rams fan, they're playing this weekend, right? You can get a burger at Carl's Jr. when the Rams snag an interception. That's a pick. Is that what they call it in football parlance?
0: Pick six if they run it all the way back for a touchdown.
1: Carl's Jr. hamburger is pretty good.
2: It is Carl's Jr. hamburger the next day in the app.
1: Okay.
2: 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Car washes are expensive these days. 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
0: They're waiting for the Browns to shut out somebody, though. There's going to be
2: for a quarter, just a quarter.
0: Even for a quarter, not a dirty car from Cleveland.
2: Browns. Browns catching strays.
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3: A lot of freebies.
0: That's a lot.
2: Indeed.
3: Thank you.
2: By the way, we got to bring it.
0: Not a note in sight. Like,
3: I know.
0: It keeps all the freebies in her memory.
2: We care about the free stuff. We got to know.
3: Rent free in her head.
0: Oh, look at
3: all that info.
2: Yeah,
3: that's
2: living rent free in my mind.
1: That's because if it's free, it's me.
0: There you go.
1: Okay, there you go. All right, well, still again, we got a major announcement, a big commitment to improve the health of new moms here in the United States. And then later, we've got actor Xolo Mardeña live talking about the long-awaited sequel, Practical Magic 2, and we're going to bug him for some details on the return of one of our faves, Blue Beetle. Third hour of today.

0: We are back now with a major initiative to improve maternal health in this country. According to the CDC, the United States has the highest maternal mortality rate among developed countries, but more than 80% of pregnancy-related deaths are preventable.
1: And that is where Olivia Walton is stepping in. She is a philanthropist. She's also the founder of a national bipartisan campaign. It is called Healthy Moms, Healthy Babies America.
2: And she's here along with the campaign's president, Dr. Neal Shah, and they are sharing a big announcement this morning. Good morning to both of you.
3: Good morning. Thank you so much for having us.
2: Oh, we're thrilled to have you here, Olivia. Especially, we want to find out, what is it that you are hoping to accomplish with this effort?
3: Yeah, well, we are really excited to be here today to announce that my husband, Tom, and I are committing an initial $100 million to achieve our goal to cut the U.S. maternal death rate in half.
2: Wow.
3: Now, that might sound like a moonshot, but it is not. It is really doable. You just said the CDC says 87% of maternal death is preventable. We know how to do this. There are states that are doing this. New Jersey has cut their maternal death rate in half. Michigan's working on it. California is doing it. So this is not a moonshot, and it's not political. Everybody wants this. At Healthy Moms, Healthy Babies America, we have done polling that shows that wherever you are, blue state, red state, purple state, urban, rural, everybody wants this fixed, and they want it now, and that's what we were built to do, and we want to work with everyone to get it done.
0: Dr. Shah, the stats are really staggering. I was actually surprised just reading that this morning.
4: Yeah.
0: According to the CDC, the rates have doubled in more than 40 years, and black women die nearly three times the rate of any other race. How did we get to this point?
5: No, it's terrible. In the maternity care system, Dylan, is like the crumbling bridge that nobody funds until it collapses.
0: Yeah.
5: But when I was born in 1982, there were 4,100 hospitals that delivered babies in the United States. By the time my son was born 10 years ago, there were half as many.
2: Wow.
5: We lost 100 more in the last year and a half, according to March of Dimes. And it's because, absurdly, even though childbirth is the most common reason for hospitalization, hospitals lose money when they deliver babies. And so when they close, we lose the workforce also. And we end up in a situation where people have to drive hours to get to care. And then when they get there, women are not always listened to, and black women are listened to even less.
0: Wow.
1: You know, it's, Olivia, $100 million, not anything to sneeze at. It's a lot of money. Are there specific areas that we're looking to focus on to try to move the needle here?
3: So to cut maternal death in half, we think we've got to fix prenatal care. We've got to create more options to have safe births. And as a country, we need to really rethink the way we do postpartum care, because you've all had babies. You know the standard is come back in 6 weeks.
1: Yeah.
3: That's not cutting it. Nearly half of moms don't go back for any care, and two-thirds of maternal mortality actually happens after birth. Wow. So we're going to be funding things like home visits. This looks like a nurse coming to your
6: home.
3: It's
6: hard to leave after you have a child.
3: Very hard. Mm-hmm. So a nurse coming into your home in the first 2 weeks after birth, they're checking on mom.
1: That's fantastic.
3: On baby. New Jersey already does this. Michigan already does this. And it's happening in pockets across the country. And then we really need to build out this maternal health workforce, because you hear so much about maternity care deserts. Maternity care deserts, that's built around having experts like Dr. Shah over here, who is an OB. Well, guess what? OBs aren't the only ones. We can have team-based care, and so we need a lot more midwives, we need a lot more doulas, and so we are investing in training them and making sure they're getting paid.
2: Well, Dr. Shah, to that point, how confident are you? Obviously, you laid out, Alice, some things that people are already doing. How do you expand that out?
5: I wouldn't be here unless I was 100% certain that we're going to get this done. And I know this because when the United States of America decides they want to end preventable deaths, we do it. When kids were dying of polio, we created a vaccine and we eradicated polio. When people were dying in traffic accidents, we invented seatbelts and car seats, and we ended a lot of preventable death there. And I think, as Olivia pointed out, New Jersey, California, Michigan, they've all made great strides, and there's no reason we can't do it here. We have all the tools. We just have to get it done.
0: And Olivia, this is more than just something women need to worry about. Why do we all need to be involved?
3: Well, I mean, Al, Craig, you're both fathers.
1: We are.
3: You are sons.
1: Yeah.
3: You are husbands. You know that mom's well-being really is the cornerstone of the family, right?
1: Very much so.
3: We sometimes say, you take care of mom, she'll take care of everything else.
1: Boom.
3: Healthy moms lead to healthy families, lead to healthy communities, lead to healthy economies. We believe that investing in maternal health care is the single most strategic thing we can do for the future of American prosperity.
1: So glad you guys are teaming up. This is great.
6: Thank you.
1: I want you to come back when you've done it.
5: Okay.
1: 2 years from now.
2: Excellent. Wow. Thanks so much for being here.
0: All right. Well, still to come this morning, we are catching up with two talented actors this morning. Xolo Mardueña is going to tell us about this magical new role. And then spread the news. The paper is back. And we have Donal Gleason here to tell us all about season 2.

0: quite the impressive career resume. It began when he was just a kid. Fans of NBC's Parenthood will no doubt remember Sholom Ardueña from his role as Victor.
1: Then he jumped into the world of Karate Kid, starring in the series Cobra Kai for 6 seasons. And he also made history in the DC Universe as Blue Beetle, becoming the first Latino superhero to lead a film.
2: Well, now Sholo is joining the spellbinding cast of Practical Magic 2, falling in love with a witch and becoming the subject to a family curse.
3: Aunt Jilly, this is Gideon. Gideon, our Aunt Jilly.
4: Hi. Tall, dark, and possibly cursed.
5: Nice to meet you.
3: Sal.
4: Who is that?
6: I made you some lemons.
4: Mom, Kylie's
3: boyfriend, Gideon.
4: Yeah. Hi.
7: Hi.
8: Hi.
7: Nice to meet you. Kylie's boyfriend.
2: Good morning. Thanks for being here.
9: Thank you so much for having me, Dylan. Thank you all for having me. This is an honor.
2: Yeah. We just heard you told us you have 4 sisters, and I'm watching that scene. You're kind of smitten. You're kissing.
9: Yes.
2: I mean, how did your family feel when they were watching you on screen?
9: The family, they really didn't know much about what I was doing. I had the privilege of getting to film this in London away from home for the first time, and the story was kind of kept under wraps. I didn't want to spoil anything for them. This is a movie, they enjoyed the original, so yeah. I wanted them to go in kind of with a clean slate. Mm-hmm. But I had a bit of a friends and family screening, thanks to Warner Brothers, in anticipation of this movie coming out. And it was, even just what you saw right there in that teaser of the peck here and there,
0: yeah,
9: they were, the whole theater erupted and like, ooh! I was,
2: as family would,
9: face was so red. I had never had this experience before. You know, I've had moments like these, but we're in the living room watching it on my couch, on TV or something. But to be in a theater, I was like, oh, what did I sign myself up for?
0: That's so cool. I like that your family gave you a little grief.
9: There's
0: also an Easter egg in this thing, like your song, On My Way.
9: It's a little meta.
0: How did you find out that it was in there? How'd that happen?
9: Well, distribution was like, hey, we want some clearance for a movie. And I was like, whoa, this has never happened before. Thank goodness that this is never something when I was making the music that I anticipated that I'd be able to fit into a movie somewhere. And then they said the movie and they said Practical Magic 2. I was like, what? And then, you know, speaking with Sandy and Denise, our producers, and of course, you know, actor, they found the song on their own. On their own, and wanted to put it in.
0: They didn't know that
9: which
0: yours.
9: They knew that it was mine, but I didn't tell it. It wasn't like I was there on the first day saying, like, hey, they found it completely on their own.
0: That's cool.
9: And it was such a gift to be able to share that with the team that made the song with me and say, guys, we have a song in the movie. And I think for people that know myself and are familiar with the music, it'll be a little interesting to hear it in the show because you're like,
1: so you get to be on the soundtrack. That's
9: fantastic. I know, with the credits rolled up, and I was...
1: That's great. Now, you know, we've had some of your co-stars here, and so we've got a question. We have a question from Joey King.
9: No.
1: And Maisie Williams.
9: Oh,
1: for
9: my
1: you.
9: Gosh. Okay.
1: Take a look.
9: I'm nervous.
10: We hope you're having a wonderful time and a really good interview and enjoying yourself.
11: And we wanted to ask you
10: a really, really important question.
11: Yeah, really.
10: That everyone needs to know. Yeah.
11: Who is your favorite Owen sister? I know it's a tough one.
10: It's a tough one,
11: but we're leaving this in your hands.
9: Oh my gosh. I was prepared for this moment. I'm a professional diplomat. I'd say Maisie and Joey are my favorite Owen sisters. You know, I spent a lot of time with Maisie filming while I was in my hospital bed, and she took great care of me. And in the moments leading up to that, Joey was just the perfect anchor of creating this relationship that had to be believable in just a handful of scenes.
0: It was quite diplomatic.
9: I will say it's both of them. There's generations and generations of Owen sisters. Yeah. So these are my Owens right here.
0: There you go.
2: Switching gears a little bit.
9: Okay.
2: You've made some headlines that you're returning as Blue Beetle.
9: Oh, yes.
2: Universe.
9: That's right.
2: How does that feel? I'm sure you can't tell us much.
9: It's incredibly humbling to be welcomed back into the folds. You know, we made Blue Beetle in his own world without, you know, the help of the new team that's heading DCU, and to be embraced by this fam and is incredibly humbling. You know, this character means so much, not only myself, but to Latinos and kids and adults worldwide. Mm-hmm. So to get to step back into this role, it's a great responsibility.
1: Part of Man of Tomorrow?
9: No confirmation on what project, mm-hmm. just that we're coming back.
5: Okay.
9: And the suit still fits, yeah.
5: Suit still fits. That's a good sign. Yeah. All right. Have we seen a script yet?
9: No.
5: Okay.
2: You've been a great guest. Thank you so much for being here.
9: Thank you all so much for having me.
2: So
9: this is a pleasure.
1: And a new New Yorker. Welcome to
9: That's
1: New York.
9: That's right. Yes, please. Let's.
2: We're going to check back in after winter.
9: I'll be taking some recommendations for food or whatever.
5: Talk to Al. He's life longer.
9: All right.
2: Guys, Practical Magic 2 hits theaters today.
1: Coming up, actor Donald Gleason is here live talking about season 2 of The Paper. We're going to ask him for some pro tips before our big trip to Ireland. Maybe you come along. And then on Today Food, we're celebrating that trip with an Irish feast you can make tonight. Third hour of Today, we'll be right back.

0: One of the stars of the hit Peacock series, The Paper. In the show, Michael Scott's documentary crew leaves Dunder Mifflin to cover the highs and lows of local news.
1: So Donald Gleason plays editor-in-chief of the Toledo truth-teller, Ned Sampson. Season one ending with a budding relationship between Ned and reporter Matt.
2: So in season two, they realize keeping it a secret is a bit of a challenge.
3: We did a little digging and found that Fiona actually had quite a strong...
4: Mayor, can you try your... Sound, we're hearing a slight echo here.
3: Sorry. One second. Sorry. Is that better? Okay, cool. Yeah, so we traced the funds of the writing candidate to a privatized recycling center.
5: Ned, you're on mute. Sorry.
6: I think that it means, Ned,
7: now your sound is messed up.
6: I think that I am too close to an MRI machine.
5: I'm about to go in for surgery, so...
3: You know what? Why don't we just send you what we have after we write it up?
2: Donna, welcome back.
8: Thank you so much for having me.
2: Welcome back. We were just telling you, I mean, we're actually legit fans of the show. It's one of the best things on Peacock. Mm-hmm. Season one ends on a high note for the truth tellers. Mm-hmm. Where does season two pick up?
8: Right afterwards. So at the end of season one, Ned gets more than he ever dreamed of. The paper's on a high. It's won lots of awards. He's had this kiss with Mayor. And sort of all his dreams come true at the same time. And then he finds out that managing your dreams can be really difficult.
2: Oh.
8: Yeah.
1: Well, to that point, Donald, how do you guys balance that? Because once there's a relationship in a lot of these shows, it becomes a tricky kind of dance.
8: Yeah, but I think that's great for the comedy and that's great for the drama of the show. So the fact they're trying to keep it a secret from the rest of the office is great for comedy and it's great for them. It's a really difficult thing for them to manage. So I actually think it's a really good thing for the show.
0: Yeah, I think so too.
8: Yeah.
0: I'm sure you've heard this morning, we're going to Ireland.
8: Yeah, I heard. Yeah.
0: We would like, since we have you here on this special announcement day, what can you tell us about what we can expect on our trip? What should we be mindful of?
8: Mindful of? Just enjoy yourself. It's an amazing place, and I'm sure you'll go and see Dublin, but then get out of Dublin and see the rest of the country. It's a beautiful place to spend time. Bring a rain jacket, but apart from that, you'll be fine. Yeah.
2: Little birdie told me you were downstairs and you saw some Irish dancers.
8: Yeah, they look great.
2: It brought back some fond memories.
8: Yeah, I went to an all-Irish primary school, so like I learned everything through the Irish language until I was 12. Mm-hmm. So we did a lot of like Irish sports, and we did Irish dancing. And so I did Irish dancing until I was 12. And no, I'm not doing any right.

0: are insane, and they both try to kill him and fall in love with him at the same time. And it's really funny and really heartwarming, very feel good.
1: Looks like a bit of a hair change too for you.
0: That's funny. Yeah, I got a perm for the film, which I didn't realize until I got it that perm is short for permanent. Did you know that?
1: I actually didn't.
0: And they mean it. Yeah. It does not go. I had that perm for like 5 months.
1: Oh, wow.
2: Wait for it to grow out.
0: Yeah.
3: Now you got another cool gig. You were in a Taylor Swift music video, Opalite.
0: That's right. Yeah, I actually did it. I did a chat show in England, and Taylor was on it. And she mentioned that she'd seen the paper and really liked the paper, which is wonderful. And then I mentioned that I was free for work if she ever needed me for a music video as a joke. And then she got all of us from the couch to come and be in her music video. And that's me dancing with Taylor Swift.
3: That's pretty cool.
1: So you'll dance for Taylor, but not for the third hour.
0: Yeah. That is exactly right.
1: Okay. Yeah.
3: Did you keep the jumpsuit?
0: They wouldn't let me keep the jumpsuit. I'd be wearing the jumpsuit still if I'd been allowed to keep it.
2: I love this. And then you would
0: have danced here. Yes. Then I'd be dancing all the time.
1: No, thank you. Thank you. Again, all 10 episodes of The Paper, Season 2, available right now on Peacock.
3: That's right. Now, coming up is something Donal knows a thing or two about, Irish cuisine. And we're going to bring a taste of the Emerald Isle to your kitchen with some authentic dishes celebrating our big trip. Third hour today. I'll be right back.
1: Did you go to the wedding as well?

0: Welcome back to a special edition of Take Food. If you missed the big announcement last hour, the third hour is joining the rest of the Today family for a very special day of live shows in Ireland, all sponsored by Tourism Ireland.
1: And what better way to get us ready with some fabulous Irish food? We are joined this morning by one of our Irish sisters, chef, cookbook author, Clodagh McKenna. Clodagh, good to see you.
2: It's so good to see Welcome you. Back. I just worked it out. I haven't been here for 5 years.
0: Five years?
2: Yeah. And you all look younger, by the way.
0: Oh, you come back anytime. Yeah.
3: I know you're going to give us a little preview of what we're going to be able to sample once we go to Ireland.
2: Yeah, when we were talking about this, I was like, what will I make on the show? I was like, I'm going to make the dishes that my mom used to make for me growing up.
3: But
2: for me, are like pure Ireland. So, and this is what you can get when you go over on your trip. So I'm making a one pot, beef, stout, and mushroom casserole.
0: Yes.
2: So in here, I've browned off all of the mushrooms.
0: Mushrooms are good.
2: Back home, we call these chestnut mushrooms, but you call them baby bell. Is that right?
3: Oh, okay.
2: Maybe, but any mushrooms you want
3: to. They look like chestnuts.
2: You do. Yep. You want like really good butter. I carry old. Really good butter in here to get them really browned and nutty and flavor. I've already browned off all of these, so I'm going to put all these back in.
0: I love that we're using the Irish butter, too.
2: Yeah.
0: Al and I were just talking, we actually use this butter at home as
2: well. It's so good.
0: And you were explaining what does make it better than the average?
2: It's so good because the cows are reared outdoors and they eat beautiful green grass.
3: Yeah.
2: I mean, it's one of the first things when you're flying to Ireland and you see it, it's like the green grass. And you're like, okay, the butter, all the dairy is amazing.
3: It's all better.
2: Okay,
3: what
2: so
3: kind of
2: I've
3: meat
2: got
3: beef. Do you use?
2: Yeah, so I use the shin, I always think is a really good, don't you?
1: Yeah.
2: Really good fat. And I've got carrots, I've got bacon lard and which we call
0: bacon.
2: Okay,
0: there
2: that's popular. Bacon lardons, which we call at home is called pancetta. Mm-hmm. Okay, they're all scraped in. That's

0: this. Oh, there. The stout brings a lovely smokiness. It also tenderizes the liquid.
1: That's right.
2: Okay. And how long will you simmer this for?
0: 2 hours.
2: Oh, yeah.
0: Brilliant for your slow cooker. Brilliant for batch cooking. And then serve it up with a little bit of buttery mashed potatoes with some mustard in it.
2: Mustard in there.
0: Yeah, so good, right?
3: Mm. Oh, my God, you're right.
0: It's gorgeous.
3: Why do you add the mustard? What's the secret there?
0: Why do I add the mustard? My mom actually didn't. That was something that I definitely brought into the party. It brings a creaminess to it, but it also brings a lovely, gentle spice to it. Okay, now we're moving on. Now we're moving on to the dessert. And this is something that my mom used to make when we were growing up in Ireland, which for me is like Irish soul food. It's my bread and butter pudding, but this is my add-on, is a delicious caramel, salted caramel whiskey sauce.
4: So you butter the bread. Would you mind
0: buttering the bread for me?
2: Not at all.
0: And there, so put a few butter of bread in there. And then what you do then is you get your eggs, caster sugar.
2: Okay.
0: And then I call this double cream. You call this
2: heavy cream.
0: And then I've got spices. Heavy. I've got nutmeg. I've got cinnamon. And then I've also got a little bit of vanilla. I whisk that together. Mm-hmm. And then you just pour it all on top. I do it in a bain-marie, which you call a water bath, I think.
2: Yes.
0: And then you cook it in the oven, and it comes out looking like this.
3: Beautiful.
0: And this.
3: And you top it with.
0: Oh, my God. This
2: liquid gold.
4: I can't wait to try this.
0: Amazing. So this is some of the food that you will get in Ireland. But Ireland,
4: what is the
0: island?
3: Can't wait.
4: Is there?
3: We should mention that we are using Kerrygold butter here. Of course, Kerrygold takes its name from the country Kerry. That's where we'll be heading for our live shows from Ireland. We'll also be able to get the experience to the country's rich dairy tradition that we were just talking about. We're going to experience it firsthand in a special segment during our live shows sponsored by Kerrygold.
4: This is the best thing I've ever eaten.
0: Have you?
4: It is so
3: in your life.
4: It is so delicious.
0: Right.
4: Now, this is just a small taste of what's coming when all 4 hours of today broadcast live from Ireland on October 16th.
2: That's right. We're going to be there along with all of our friends here today from the beautiful Sheen Falls Lodge. They're going to be providing accommodations while we're there.
0: That's Kenmare.
2: Yeah.
0: Oh, my gosh. What's your favorite thing about Ireland?
3: Oh, God, you're right. That's amazing.
4: The people. I've never been.
0: The people.
2: Yeah. I was with Meredith 15 years ago in Dublin. It was fantastic.
3: If you're thinking about joining us, by the way, whether you're coming from here or the U.S., or you're already in Ireland, perhaps, today.com, scan the QR code on your screen.
2: You know who was with me then? Ruth, come on over here. Come on. Come on.
0: Ruth,
2: from Ireland.

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1: Yay. Coming up on Jenna and Chanel, legendary supermodel Cindy Crawford.
2: 401k Day for all of you to celebrate. We'll see you tomorrow.
0: That's a Hallmark card.
1: Bye.
2: I will say that is an odd.
3: People that watch the Today Show are people that are in the family. They're in our family. When we go out there and we get to meet people and they say, I love you, you feel like family, I always say, that's how we feel.
4: They're so excited to be there. We get excited.
3: They're the reason we get up in the morning. The word that comes to mind is alive.
5: This is
4: when you see 40 people at 4 a.m. Whoa, it's a Studio One ad.
3: There's not a morning I walk in here that I don't pinch myself and think, I get to be here.

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0: It all starts right now.
2: Hi, everybody. It is Thursday, September 10th. We are just moving right along.
3: I know. We're here
2: into fall. Yeah, happy Thursday.
3: Happy Thursday to you.
2: You know, it's interesting. When I open my phone and I go on social media, first of all, there's all Jen and Chanel. You should follow. It's a great follow. But also, there's so many pictures of people at the U.S. Open.
3: Oh, I know.
2: It feels like, I know if you're not in New York City, it probably feels like everybody's there. But I feel the same way, and I live here.
3: I know.
2: It's week two now of the U.S. Open.
3: I mean, I walked into a hotel this week, and they had, like, tennis rackets hanging from the ceiling.
2: Oh, really?
3: U.S. Open madness.
2: Yeah.
3: Yesterday, Coco Gauff was down a set. She came back for an incredible win to secure a seat in the semifinals. It feels like the whole city is rooting for her.
2: The whole country is like, woohoo,
3: it's funny because the U.S. Open has like a vibe. It's like a party.
2: Yeah.
3: And sometimes when you have a wild party, it's like wild things happen. And we've seen stars, of course, like
2: everybody's
3: Anna
2: flocking.
3: Wintour and Coleman Domingo sitting. They're watching Dwayne.
2: You know, and it's I call it the blue carpet, right? And so everybody comes, Dwayne, Gabrielle Union, Shonda Rhimes actually posted a fun selfie. Look at this, with some of the co-stars of her hit shows, Scandal and Grey's Anatomy.
3: I mean, if you look at that, you're like, see all of these people that you've seen on television.
2: That's what I'm saying. Everybody's there. But here's the thing. What's dominating the headlines lately is the fact that people believe that the influencers are taking over the matches.
3: Well, so much so that they're like staging photos. They're bringing ring lights, which I don't even understand how you get that through a security thing.
2: Oh, wow.
3: Wimbledon released a statement which said they will not be allowing influencers
2: at next year's Grand Slam.
3: Yeah.
2: The question is, and this is what everybody's buzzing about, has it gone too far? Because the reality is, we can say we don't like it, but I just said I'm opening up Instagram and I'm looking, right? And so I recognize that in order to open up the gram or Facebook or whatever, there needs to be content creators. But you're also, this is, you know, these are major matches. These are game changers.
3: Well, I know people are saying there's like disruption.
2: Right, they're not even paying attention to the matches.
3: Disruption to the sport. I also just find, like, in general, I'm going to the U.S. Open. I've gone for probably, I mean, since I was in college.
2: Yeah, I've only gone maybe 3 or 4 times.
3: I love tennis.
2: Yeah.
3: I play tennis.
2: And so that's the thing. You're a real fan.
3: I like to go.
2: Yeah.
3: I'm hesitant this year because there's something about like going to a place where it feels like you're going
2: to see and be seen.
3: And last year I snuck in. They were like, do you want to take a picture on the carpet? I was like, if you don't care.
2: I know, I've never done the carpet.
3: My hair is in a ponytail.
2: Yeah.
3: Like, I kind of just want to go watch tennis with my husband and another couple and, have a honey deuce and call it a day. Like, we've become this culture, and it's true. It's like, even if you go out with girlfriends, are you going out to, like,
2: to post it
3: and be in it? Or are you going out to post, like, that you had a wild night?
2: I know. You know. The thing is, there are a couple of things. One, so we were off for a couple of weeks, right? And we came back, and day before yesterday, I couldn't even show you guys pictures.
3: They were, like, nature photos.
2: Yeah, because I realized that I put the phones down, and I just wanted to be there.
3: Yeah.
2: But you know what else I'm starting to realize? When I go to events and phones aren't allowed, or even, a while ago, I went to a comedy show, and they locked up our phones. At first, I thought, well, I get it. Obviously, they don't want people putting it on YouTube. But just being out without the phone and nobody else can have
3: it's
2: it.
3: So much
2: we were
3: fun.
2: So much more engaged. We had a great time. I think the toothpaste is already out of the tube. I don't think we're ever going back. But I do think it's great to have a break.
3: Well, we're never going back, but we can question our motives into why we're doing doing.
2: Yeah. Do you think for the matches then, or even next year, that they'll reel it in? People felt that way about the Met Gala this year. You know, people were like, oh, my gosh. But then I don't know if the event probably, do they want the attention? I think that maybe that's different because it's not a match. Like people aren't like playing a game.
3: I think this is different because people are in the midst of like being the best in their sport, you know?
2: And if you're being interrupted with like a ring light and somebody like.
3: Yeah. I mean, it must be distracting.
2: Yeah. We'll see what happens.
3: I have no idea, but I know that I hope to teach my children to do things for the pleasure of doing them.
2: That's good.
3: And not, and I get like, of course, people do things because they want to be seen.
2: Sure.
3: That's the culture we live in. But just to ask yourself, like, am I present with where I am and enjoying it? Or am I doing it because I feel like there's a societal pressure to do it?
2: Yeah, I love that. That's the takeaway for us. We got all deep with it. There you go. Okay, speaking of, well, anyway, Chelsea Handler recently posting a video that also got us thinking.
3: Yes.
2: Here's the deal. When we are younger, we're always asked, what do you want to be? Sometimes you see, we do that all the time if a young person's here. What do you want to be when you grow up? A firefighter, a teacher, a lawyer.
3: A singer.
2: Right. But Chelsea says, well, she says she answers the question a little different. Listen to this.
4: I think we can all, as like women, you know, relate to the idea of like, who do you want to be? You know what I mean? When you grow up, who do you want to be? People always spent time asking us, what do you want to be?
2: Yeah.
4: And that was, I was always thinking when I was a little girl, who do I want to be? Like, what kind of woman do I want to be? And when do I get to be a woman? Mm-hmm. Because when I was born, even when I was like 2-3 years old, I felt like a woman.
5: You
4: like,
5: say that.
4: I wanted to be a woman. I was like, what is this baby? Like, I was trapped in this little baby's body.
5: Yeah.
4: And I just wanted to bloom into my future. You know what I mean? I wanted to get the party started.
3: I love Chelsea Handler. She's...
2: I didn't know that's where it was going.
3: I mean, don't you, can't you imagine baby Chelsea being like, I'm done with these diapers.
2: Yeah, exactly. Dolls, I don't want to be... Yeah, it's like...
3: She's so honest and wild. I do think it's an interesting question because other women have talked about sort of why you wouldn't ask a child what...
2: So not what do you want to be, but Chelsea is saying, who do you want to be? Here's the deal. I see both sides of it because there's a part of me that thinks, I don't think there's anything wrong with saying, what do you want to be? So you encourage a little one to dream, or maybe, you know, you start thinking, or what you think about, you bring about. I wanted to be a news reporter. So then it was, okay, if I need to be a news reporter, I'll do this, I'll do that. So I don't think there's anything wrong with ambition.
3: No.
2: But I do get that. I think, was it you brought up the fact that Michelle Obama has talked about this,
3: well, yeah,
2: too.
3: That's what I was going to say. I was going to say that when I interviewed Mrs. Obama for her book, Becoming, that was a part of the discourse.
2: In what way?
3: In the book. She was saying that if we keep asking kids what they want to be, we're late, you know, we're not making them think about who they want to be necessarily. I mean, okay. It was broader than that.
2: Yeah.
3: But I get it. I see what you're saying, too, which is like, also, there's only like a time in a child's life where there are any human's life where you're like, maybe I could be a Broadway star.
2: You know what? Where the road is just open.
3: Yeah.
2: The potential is just there. Right. And then eventually that road gets a little narrow.
3: Exactly. Okay.
2: Okay.
3: Well, we have an exciting news. Ready?
2: Mm-hmm.
3: Okay. You ready?
2: Jenna and I, along with the whole Today Show family, are packing our bags.
3: And we are heading to Ireland.
2: Stay around the studio today because we're all wearing, you know, shades of green.
3: Yes. All right. We are so excited. We're going to be traveling to the Emerald Isle, and it is all sponsored by Tourism Ireland.
2: The whole show, all 4 hours of the Today Show, will be broadcast from the beautiful Sheen Falls Lodge in County Kerry, who is furnishing our accommodations, by the way. Okay. So mark your calendars. It all happens Friday, October the 16th.
3: And you know what we thought? Why don't we get the fun started?
2: Yes.
3: Right now, with a little bit of spirit, with help from our friends at Sierra Green School of Irish
2: Dance. Okay. Hey.

0: Fresh Adventure is on October 16th, and we are so excited. Make sure to tune in.
1: I love that. So if you're planning on joining us, whether you're in America or Ireland, just head to today.com/Ireland if you want more information. Maybe you were planning a getaway or you were looking for a place to go or you'll be there already. You can join us.
0: Please do.
1: Thank you, guys.
0: Thank you so much. You're talented. We have a great show for you today. The star of The Gentlemen, actor Theo James is
1: Plus
0: here.
1: Plus, Hoda catches up with Oscar winner Sandra Bullock and Nicole Kidman.
0: But first, Joe, we are hanging out with one of the most iconic supermodels in the world, Cindy Crawford.

0: For four decades, Cindy Crawford has been one of the world's most recognizable faces, gracing hundreds of magazine covers, countless runways, and becoming one of the most iconic supermodels of all time.
1: But Cindy's career extends far beyond the catwalk. She's an entrepreneur, author, and mom. So we are so excited that she's here today. And can you believe we found this out? Our producers just told us. You haven't been in Studio 1A since 1993.
0: Oh, my gosh.
1: Look at this.
0: Oh.
1: With our buddy Katie Couric.
2: But yeah, how little babies. Yeah. I would just like to say more than 20 years. That's all I ever say.
1: Okay, good enough.
2: It's like, more than 20, because people are like, we've been friends for 30 years. I'm like, just more than 20.
0: Since more than 20 years, you look the exact same.
1: You do.
0: You
1: just embrace it. And so on that note, I'm going to say one more year, which is 40 years since the first Vogue cover. But I mean, look at this. You recently posted this.
2: Yes.
1: Do you remember, first of all, the moment that you found out that you were going to be on the cover?
2: You know, it was interesting back then when you did covers, it was called a cover try, and you didn't know if you were going to get it or not.
1: Oh.
2: And I was with Richard Avedon, and I really credit him with teaching me how to do covers, because he used like the large format camera, and he would say, when you turn to the camera, you need to have a thought in your head. And he goes, I don't need to know what it is. It could be what you're cooking for dinner, whatever. But he really taught me about the importance of like communicating with your eyes.
0: What was your, can you remember your thought
1: in your
0: head in that moment?
2: It's changed over the years. It's evolved. So I don't remember what that one is, but I remember at one time it was like, oh, if my ex could see me now or something like that.
1: You understand how we are going to have so much fun with that? Just FYI, we're going to look at the camera and be like,
0: I'm going to try to do
2: what am I thinking? And you have to like title what, you know, have the other one guess what you're thinking.
0: Oh,
1: you know what? Cindy,
0: exactly.
1: It's happening.
0: We're doing it. You have had this iconic career, as we've said. You still work tirelessly. In fact, you just closed, just in May, the Gucci show.
2: Yes. Mm. Yeah.
0: What was that moment like for
1: Ooh.
0: You?
2: You know, I hadn't been on the runway for a while, and when I first got the call, I was like, I'm not sure. And then I actually talked to the designer, Denma, and he just really, I don't know, he talked me into it, but he also explained like it was going to be in Times Square, and it really felt like an event. And even though, you know, a part of me was like, why am I getting on the runway? But I also feel like it's really important. I don't want to be part of that message to women that we need to disappear at a certain age. And if I was doing that, then I'm telling other women that we should be invisible at a certain age. And I mean, whatever. And then
1: I'm
2: like,
1: so happy
2: Tom Brady
1: that.
2: Was there too.
1: Well, I was going to say, did you give Tom any tips?
2: I didn't give him any tips. I was like, what are you doing here? And same for him. I think he's just like trying to do things that are out of his normal wheelhouse. And I give him credit for that.
0: Totally.
2: Yeah. Mm-hmm. And he had fun, you know.
0: You, and you just said this, and Hoda used to say here, it's a Bevy Smith quote, but it gets greater later.
1: Mm-hmm.
0: You just turned 60.
2: I did.
0: We want to have all the incredible women that are 60, because there's...
1: Because it's like Halle Berry and...
0: Salma Hayek.
1: Yeah,
0: we talk
1: we've
0: about
1: just been celebrating everybody.
0: How does it feel in this decade?
2: You know, it was funny because I have a skincare line called Meaningful Beauty. And
1: we've been talking about it.
0: That, by the way, I love that skincare line.
1: Amazing.
0: And I have... For more than 20 years.
2: Well, you're like one of the OGs then.
0: Yes.
2: But we were doing some content, social media for it. And, they, you know, we're like, 60 is the new. And I was like, 60 is the new 60.
0: Mm. Yeah.
2: Like, I'm not 20. And I'm not going to pretend like I'm 20 or 40 or 50. Like, I think it's all about embracing the stage that you're at.
1: Mm-hmm.
2: And, you know, I as long as I'm like, you know, now I'm playing Mahjong.
0: Me too.
1: Oh my gosh, Jen is obsessed.
0: I'm obsessed
2: with
0: Mahjong.
2: Do you play on the app too?
0: I don't play on the app. Oh, I just play in
2: person. The app is also how you get better at recognizing the patterns.
0: Yes.
2: Anyway, we'll discuss.
0: Okay, well, I'd love to play with you.
1: Blows my mind, but she talks about it all the time.
2: It is. I know. You become like...
0: Addicted.
2: Addicted, but also you talk about it a little too much.
1: Yeah, I love that. So we're all moms here. You know, we're all proud of our kiddos. We actually talked about your daughter the other day and how proud we are of her. We're all like rooting for her.
2: Aww.
1: And we thought it was so admirable because she talked about the fact that, you know, they use the phrase Nepo baby.
2: Yes.
1: But she talks about the fact that it makes her want to work harder.
2: Yeah,
1: you know?
2: And she really does. Like, I see her, you know, and it's cool. Like, she'll be like, I'm going to take acting school.
1: Oh, look at
2: the I'm going to take movement courses. Like, she does work hard. And I do think, look, there's pros and cons to having famous parents.
1: We've talked about
0: and
1: that.
0: I was going to say, I can relate.
2: Yeah. And sometimes, you know, I know sometimes it feels like pressure, or she feels like, wow, like, Even like some fashion things, they'll show pictures of her, and she looks amazing. They'll be like, but her mom wore it first, and she's like, Mom, there's literally nothing I can wear that you haven't worn before.
0: Yes.
2: And I'm like, I know, because I can talk about my mom, and no one knew who that was, and she doesn't have that anonymity, but she also understands that it is, you know, it has opened maybe some doors for her.
0: And I also understand the why you feel like you have to prove yourself. I mean, I feel like I've been in the same boat.
2: Yes.
0: She stars in this new show, The Shards, which everybody is loving.
2: Mm-hmm. I mean, the hair, the makeup, the styling, the music. The cars.
1: Look at this.
2: I know.
0: It's so
1: is that good?
0: Fun. It's an adaptation of a book I actually is that's wild.
2: Yeah,
0: and I
2: the
0: love.
2: Book is wild.
0: That's right. I know. It's wild.
2: Yes.
0: She stars with your ex-husband's son, which is like, and this is what you were basically just saying. Like, there's all of this history that comes to her no matter what.
2: Yeah, I mean, I think. Like, I had never met Homer. I met him while they were
1: this
2: filming.
1: Is Richard Gere's son.
2: Yes. Yes, and he's lovely, and Kaya enjoyed working with him. And, again, they're both in the same situation.
0: Yeah.
2: Like, they understand, okay, maybe that makes them slightly, you know, that's going to be a question that they get asked.
0: Yes.
2: But at the same time, they both work really hard.
0: Yeah.
2: And I think they're both doing a great
1: I love that.
2: Job.
1: I feel like if there was a thread for this show, especially not even lately, all the time, we talk about the fact that it gets greater later and, you know, to enjoy where you are and the season that you're in and your children and all of the things.
2: Yes.
1: And so there's that. But then there's another piece of me that's like, girl, you look amazing. What do you use? You know, what do you swear by? Give us something.
0: There's a product you love, right?
2: Yes. Well, I mean, I always say there's the people always want beauty secrets, and I'm always like, the secret is there's no secrets. It's really about the little things that you can do consistently, like working out. And
1: are you going to tell me, like, sleep and water? And
2: yes. No, but those things are...
1: I believe it.
0: And Mahjong.
2: And Mahjong, good for the brain.
0: Yes.
2: But also, like, one of my newer little secrets, I guess, is Upneeq.
1: What is that?
2: Upneeq is a once daily, it's prescription eye drop.
1: Oh, that's the eye drop.
0: Yes, but we used it.
1: We tried it this morning.
2: Okay.
0: I use it.
1: She uses it.
2: I've been using it for 3 years. Like, I found out about it first from my dermatologist.
0: Yes.
2: Because I was just saying, oh, I was joking about, like, and you guys know this even probably better than me. I'm like, oh, like, if I'm at a job, they'll be like, do you mind, like, a 6 a.m. call time? I'm like, I'll be there. My face, on the other hand, my face doesn't really wake up till 9. And I have to say, using Upneeq.
1: Explain to people what it is.
0: It opens.
1: They're eye drops?
2: One drop in each eye once a day. Works for 8 hours. And it works on this muscle in your eyelid that you can't work out, I guess, but just as you get older, it gets a little tired. And it helps that contract, so it helps your eyes look more open and awake. And if you do this, which I would never show a picture, but my makeup artist
0: did
2: a friend of mine did
0: one.
2: She did one eye with and one eye without, and it's really noticeable.
1: We did it this morning.
0: I did it.
1: Because I was like, I don't get it, right? And so Jenna dropped one in. And I'm
2: Wait, did you do just one eye?
0: Yeah.
1: So we could see the difference.
2: And it's incredible,
0: yes,
2: right?
0: Yes.
2: So,
1: and it's okay every day?
2: Yeah, absolutely. But, you know, also, like, for some people, they might not want to use it every day.
0: Yeah.
2: They might want to use it for special occasions. But, you know, you kind of you get a little obsessed with it.
0: Yes.
2: Because
0: yes,
2: then when you don't have it in, yeah, exactly. That and Mahjong, I'm like, ooh, I'm wide awake for Mahjong.
0: You are in town for the Forbes Power Women's lunch. You're talking tomorrow.
2: It's actually today.
0: Today?
1: Yes.
0: Okay.
2: Right
0: what
2: after
0: do you,
2: this.
0: Oh, amazing. What do you hope people take away from your message?
2: You know, it's like the whole theme is, you know, power women. And in thinking about, like, for me, what is power? At this point in my life, it's really about choices. Mm-hmm. It's like creating the most opportunity for myself to make choices. It's not an outsider's definition of what power looks like. And I was never someone that was, like, power hungry.
0: Yeah.
2: So I realized for me, power is, like, do I have options to do the things that I want to do? Mm-hmm. That's like, for me, true power.
0: Mm. I love that.
1: I hear that. So good. Well, you're sticking around. We're going to have a fun fashion face-off. Wait until you see this.

0: We are back with supermodel and entrepreneur Cindy Crawford. And since Cindy is a fashion icon, it only feels right to play a game we like to call
1: Fashion Face Off. Okay. Here's how it works. Okay. We are going to show you two of your iconic styles. You're going to pick your favorite, and that will move on to the next round. And at the end.
2: Meaning which one I like better.
1: Yes. Okay. Yeah. So what you think is more iconic.
0: Iconic. Okay.
1: Oh, and then we'll see which one ends, which one of your looks.
2: Okay. Okay.
1: I'm
2: here we go.
1: That's what you picked. Okay.
2: I know.
1: Here's the
2: Where am I seeing them?
1: We're going to see them here. Okay. The first one. The red number is from an event at the Met.
2: I remember.
1: In 1990.
0: God, that's good.
1: Silver ensemble from the 2016 Met.
2: Red dress, more iconic.
0: Oh, yeah.
1: Red dress.
0: Okay. Yeah.
1: You look gorgeous in both.
2: No, I love that Balmond dress, too. That was Met Ball, but yeah. Okay. I think red dress.
0: All right, our next fashion face-off. You ready? You got the red. We keep that. This black look. This was the MTV Video Music Awards. Was Carson there? This was in 1992.
2: I still have to go with red dress, even though I love that Versace body.
0: Oh, the Versace's so good.
2: Okay. I know, but I just think like
0: the red is
2: the
0: iconic. Red. The red.
1: The red versus this iconic look from the Ralph Lauren runway show, also in 92.
2: I do kind of like the over-the-shoulder look, like the before that was a thing, but I'm still going red dress.
0: Oh, the red dress is moving on.
2: Because I mean, Kaya would borrow that dress if I still had it.
0: Yeah. Okay, here we go. Next fashion face-off. You got red versus red. This is on the right, your 2018 Met Gala gown. You got some gorgeous gowns.
2: Thank you. And I never go too themey. I'm just I just want to look pretty.
1: Yeah, exactly.
2: I just feel pretty.
1: Exactly.
2: I'm not going to wear like a crazy thing. Ooh. They're both red.
0: They're both red.
1: I know.
0: Those are hot.
2: I'm still going to stick with the OG.
1: Stick with the OG.
0: Okay.
1: All right.
0: Okay.
1: So we have the red dress for This isn't fair. Red versus epic look
2: Pepsi.
1: Right here.
2: Oh,
1: the Pepsi
2: my gosh.
1: Pepsi commercial.
2: Yeah.
1: Pepsi.
2: I would still wear that. Well, I mean, maybe the shorts would be a little longer, but like that is just so iconic.
0: Wait, let's see.
1: Is this the winner of everything?
0: Yeah, I mean.
2: I would see that.
1: This look is the ultimate winner of our fashion.
0: Woo!
1: Which, by the way, I love because all of us have that in our closet.
2: Yeah, and I think that like that's still, you see that like
0: classic.
1: Yes.
0: You can literally do that commercial now and it would still be just as classic.
2: And I have redone it several times.
0: Yeah, that is true.
1: Well, you are the most lovely.
2: Oh, thank
1: you. I hope we can play Mahjong sometime.
2: Yes. Three crack.
1: Let's go, three crack. Thank you, Cindy.
2: Thank you both.
1: Coming up next, actor Theo James on the return of The Gentleman right after this.
0: Do you know what it feels like? It feels like.

0: Theo James is an Emmy-nominated actor and producer who we loved as the charming but manipulative Cameron in season 2 of The White Lotus.
1: Uh-huh. Well, now Theo stars in the hit Netflix show The Gentleman. He plays a duke who inherits his family's estate, only to discover it comes with a secret drug operation, and it looks like he's starting to embrace the dark side. Take a look.
2: I'm sorry about the fallout with you and my dad. I thought a slap on the wrist would have sufficed, but you know what he's like when he's in a tizzy.
3: Doesn't matter now. It's in the past. But I feel like I have a clear idea of what I want these days.
2: What's that?
3: Everything. Mm.
1: Whoa. You know what's good when we're like making noises at the end of them.
0: Everything.
1: Literally, there was like this collective.
0: We're all a little scared of Theo. It's no surprise. This guy's embracing the dark side.
4: Yeah.
0: Is it fun? Is it fun to play this type of character?
4: It's either the dark or the horny side for me. yeah, it is. I really wanted to take him in a different direction and make him bleed a little. I think the first season he's, you know, lots of characters who are cool as cucumbers, but I think second season I wanted to see him put through the ringer and how he adapts to it, and he becomes kind of a bit of a psychopath and develops over the season, so it's really fun to play.
1: Well, before season 2 came out, here's the thing, it was renewed for season 3. What do you think it is, and, you know, why do people love it so much?
4: I think there's still a fascination with, you know, the old empire that used to exist with Britain, and now obviously it doesn't. And there's a kind of romance there. Then at the same time, there's a skewering of this kind of weird class system that still involves in Britain, and I think people enjoy that. And then on top of that, it's lots of, you know, money and guns and murdering each other.
1: It's also good, aesthetically, it's good looking.
4: Yeah.
0: Well, nice Guy Ritchie, I mean, it's stylized.
4: He's good looking. Gorgeous.
0: He's good looking. Yeah. Don't tell him I said so. this show must be hitting in such a way that you played your character in a commercial versus David Beckham. I mean, people must see it, must know it. You're here going up against one of the best football stars of all time.
4: I know. And again, the handsomest.
0: Yes.
4: Even a word.
0: We've seen him IRL. He sure is.
1: Look at that, both of you.
4: Jesus, that man is good looking.
1: I mean, he'd say the same about you.
4: No, I think he'd be disappointed. It was fun, actually. And he's, not that it should be a surprise, but kind of bizarrely down to earth, considering how successful he's been. And I'm sure you've both interviewed him multiple times, but he was very, very sweet guy and kind of up for anything.
1: Well, I love the fact that when I was preparing for you, or we were preparing for you, you know, he's a real footballer, if you will, F-U-T, soccer. And you said your first job was acting like you liked it. You liked soccer
0: as a little kid. You had to pretend to be a
1: Did you not like it?
0: Soccer?
4: Well, I for my most of my life, to be honest, because
1: I mean, it is the culture.
4: I know,
1: it's everything.
4: Everyone, and I just never.
1: That's so fascinating.
4: I was about to swear, but it wasn't something that connected with me. I'm from a big family. I've got brothers and sisters, and all my brothers and sisters love football. So
1: when people say, like, who's your team?
4: Yeah, I'd make one up.
1: What do you say?
4: I'd be like, yeah, Liverpool, yeah. Like, oh, they're doing well this season. Like, yeah, I guess.
1: My boys are
4: put the ball into the goal.
0: Did you play soccer?
4: Badly, I think that's the thing.
1: My boys are hardcore Chelsea fans, so it's like you get in an Uber, you get anywhere, and then it's a whole language.
4: Oh no,
1: soccer kids.
4: That is bad for them if they're Chelsea fans.
0: What you are good at is you grew up on a farm.
4: Yes.
0: So this is not too much acting here. You're on the cover of GQ, sort of rolling around in grass.
4: Yes, rolling in
1: grass. As one does.
0: Rolling in grass. Did you have to take an allergy medicine before you went up in there?
4: No, but I got Lyme's disease.
0: Rolling down the hills.
4: Frolicking, giggling through the long grass.
1: Oh, my God.
0: This is like my favorite interview ever.
1: Listen.
4: I should be giggling.
1: So then there's also this GQ article, which I think is fantastic. Quote, how Theo James stays ripped in his 40s.
4: Oh, God. Christ.
1: Yeah.
0: Were you hoping
1: you
0: that would be
1: 43.
0: The headline?
4: I don't think, was that the headline
0: that
4: of
0: was
4: the magazine?
0: Headline.
1: Yeah, you said turning 43 for a loop.
4: Oh, it did, yeah. I had a bit of an existential crisis. I thought, you know, I guess suddenly it just, you know.
1: It's real.
4: It's real.
0: Yeah. Yeah.
4: You're not like a sexy young buck anymore. You're
0: well, those, yeah. The pictures of you rolling in the hay would disagree.
5: I think not only rolling, but giggling.
0: Giggling in the hay may disagree.
5: Well, you get the full end of the spectrum, because you can giggle and then you can be on The Gentleman and be, you know.
0: Yeah,
5: mean
0: and all the things.
4: All the things. Exactly.
5: The Gentleman, by the way, is streaming now on Netflix.
0: Thank you so much. Okay, coming up next, they created movie magic together nearly 30 years ago. Now Nicole Kidman and Sandra Bullock are back on the big screen. Hoda's going to sit down with them after this.

0: It's official. Practical Magic 2 is in theaters today. And our girl Hoda caught up with the stars Sandra Bullock and Nicole Kidman.
1: The Oscar-winning actresses are reprising their roles after nearly three decades. And their bond is stronger than ever. Take a look.
2: My blood, your blood.
3: Our blood.
4: After 28 years, the Owen sisters are back. Thanks to fans who shared the Practical Magic love through the generations, even I felt compelled to bring my daughter into the fun.
5: Yesterday, before I flew, I said to Haley, I showed her the picture of you guys, and I said, I'm going to go interview them. And then she saw you two together, and she said, are they married?
6: Kinda.
7: I mean, we fight like we're married.
5: Because you guys were... Anyway,
6: it and was, protect each other yeah, like we're yeah. married.
7: Well, not all married couples protect each other, no, so right. I wouldn't put well, into that category.
6: We're better than married couples.
7: We are in a solid relationship of our own.
4: Their mutual affection is palpable, and this chance to bring their sisterhood back to life is one that didn't always seem obvious.
7: I mean, when it first came out, we were not applauded.
6: Yeah.
7: And that's being kind with what was said.
5: So the critics didn't like the first one at all?
7: No, too many tones, too many women.
5: Too many women?
7: Yeah.
5: Oh, jeez, okay.
6: Suddenly, in our lives, people were like, you want to know my favorite film of yours? Practical Magic. And I was like, what? Mm-hmm. And then quoting lines, and then just slowly, it was this groundswell of fans.
7: Because it wasn't a movie that was made, it was a movement and a feeling. Unless it's like Rocky Horror Picture Show. Yeah. I don't know anything that has had that kind of visceral reaction with a large swath of people.
4: Sandra Bullock and Nicole Kidman have lived a lot of life since the first film came out in 1998. Joy-filled highs and some difficult lows, both of them losing their mothers. And just 3 years ago, Sandra's longtime partner, Brian Randall, died after being diagnosed with ALS.
7: It's hard because there isn't a guidebook. Nothing has served me in a more fulfilling and enlightening way than being with someone in the room when it happens. And I've been there and I've seen it, and it's been different every time. But I love how I am in that moment. That's something about myself that I don't know where it came from, but I love who I am to the person in that moment.
6: Which actually... is dealt with in the film, in the sense of the generations and the passing of, and we have a line in the film where we are the aunts now, which is a metaphor for there's a stage in life where you become the next generation. People say they cry in this film. Hopefully they laugh too, but they cry because I think there is that sense of the cycle of life goes on.
4: For Sandra and Nicole, Practical Magic 2 has become a family affair.
5: So your kids were on the set. What was that like for your kids to see you in action?
7: They didn't remember any other set. This was the first set that they remembered. Yeah, they didn't. They were like, oh, where are you going? I was like, well, I have to go get in front of a camera. So can we watch? Yeah, go sit over there. And then they were like, can we be in it? So I said, every time I put them in the background before it's gotten cut.
6: Oh, right.
7: I'm sorry, show business. But I put them in the film. I put their voices, their essences in the film.
5: Wait, their voices are in the movie?
7: I have little recordings from when they were babies and like all the way up. And I was like, I know exactly what needs to go here and here. When it came up, I was like, and you're like, that's me. Yeah, it was very sweet.
5: So what was it like having your kids there, Nicole?
6: They were in London in the summer and it was just beautiful for them. And they hadn't seen the original.
5: Oh.
6: Yeah, so they went and saw the original and... like ate it up, and both gave the thumbs up. That's very rare.
4: Sandra Bullock and Nicole Kidman say they are in places of deep appreciation for all they have and the love surrounding them. But they're also feeling nostalgic, and they hope their fans will too.
6: Go to the cinema and experience this together in it.
7: We wanted to tick a lot of the boxes for those who want to feel something. And I think just go with people, sit next to someone, cry at the same time, cry at different times, laugh at the same time. Like, just sit next to someone. Go feel something with someone you don't know.
0: I love that. We were just saying this is a movie that's so much about sisterhood. Mm-hmm. So to see it with your girlfriends, to see it in community.
1: Oh, even our daughters, I think you mentioned, right?
0: Yeah. So a friend of mine told me that your older daughters, it's a mother-daughter story. So your teens,
1: love that.
0: It might be good too.
1: That was a good conversation.
0: Practical Magic 2 hits theaters today.
1: All right. Up next, we're going to have some fun with emojis in a brand new game after this.

0: Okay, what do you get when you combine pop culture, emojis, and cold hard cash?
1: Well, you get a brand new game, Jenna. It's called Emoji Wiz. So here's the deal. We have plucked one of our fans off the plaza to play along. Lori, meet Lori. She's a newly retired teacher from Wisconsin. Do you remember now?
0: Yes, your t-shirt.
1: Yes. She's here with her bestie. It's a girl trip, Sean. Hi, Sean.
0: Hi, Sean. Okay, well, first of all, thank you for teaching. Mm-hmm. Congratulations on retiring. Here's how the game will work. We're going to show you a sequence of emojis that when they're put together, they sound out a name of a famous person, a television show, a movie, etc. Okay? And for each one you get right, you get $50.
2: Great.
0: All right, let's start off. The first category is movie. This heroic character crawled to the top of a box office recently. Here it is, right here.
1: Oh, you got
2: Spider-Man.
1: This. Yeah.
0: You didn't even need that clue.
1: Okay, here we go. You ready? The next one, it's a TV show. This competition show just announced its new celebrity cast, including this year of this lineup, Julia Stiles and Giada De Laurentiis.
2: Dancing of the Stars.
0: Woo! Yes. Okay, next up, and we're going to give you a clue if you need it, but here it is.
1: Oh, that's funny.
0: Do you need the clue?
2: Yeah.
0: Okay, this tattooed artist sounds like a sweet dessert, but actually makes sweet music. What is the second one?
2: Paper or toilet. Toilet paper.
1: Toilet paper.
2: Roll.
1: Yes.
2: Oh, jelly roll.
1: Yes. Oh my God, it's like Wheel of Fortune when they're trying to solve the puzzle. They're like talking out loud. All right, next, another TV show. Okay. We just had the cast of this Bravo show on this week, and they didn't have to travel as far as they all famously live in this city. Hold on, even I have to. Okay. Okay, you got this.
0: Start to think about the... What's the end?
1: It's a TV show, and everybody watches
0: What's
1: it.
0: What's at the end?
2: The Statue of Liberty.
0: Yeah, which is what?
2: Monument.
1: No, but like where?
0: Where?
2: Oh, in Staten Island.
0: No, don't be so literal.
2: New York.
0: Okay. New York.
1: You said don't be so literal.
0: New York.
1: Okay, and now look at all those people in the middle.
2: New York.
1: You're going to, so know this.
2: I'm going to be.
0: And see the second one?
2: Myself.
0: Oh, no. It's the Real Housewives of New York.
2: Yes. Yeah. And I totally saw that.
1: That was a good one.
0: But
1: that
0: you
1: was
0: know
1: good.
0: What? You won $150.
1: $150.
0: Ooh, all right. Y'all can go have a drink.
1: I love that. Yay. So nice to meet you. We'll be right back after this. That was great.
0: You did.

0: tomorrow from the new Netflix series Clue Girl, actress Miku Martineau.
1: Nice. Have a great day, everybody. We'll see you tomorrow.
0: See you tomorrow.
2: Good morning. Welcome to Today. We'll start with our breaking news.
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4: temperatures start to warm up. That's your latest weather. Pop start.
3: 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This is Pop Start.
5: 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I loved it.
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7: Yeah. Summer energy on the positive. Next level.
0: Next lady.
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8: People that watch the Today Show aren't just watching a show. They're people that are in the family. 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
7: They're allowing us into their homes every morning.
8: When we go out there and we get to meet people and they say, I love you, you feel like family. I always say, we feel like your family too. 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
7: And they're so excited to be there. We get excited. We feed off that energy.
8: They're the reason we get up in the morning. It's the excitement of being part of something that's bigger than you.
3: It's 8 o'clock on Today. Coming up, center stage. President Trump rallying Republican voters at the GOP's first ever midterm convention.
9: I'm asking you to pretend that I'm on the ballot.
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3: We're live in Dallas with the latest. 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
3: 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And food fight, just ahead, our must-see look into food safety.
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13: And we're back with Today's Consumer this morning. A Today Show investigation into the safety of food at restaurants and schools.
14: Yeah, the government requires foods like raw meats to be kept cold to prevent you from getting sick. But as Vicky Nguyen found out, some food is transported in unrefrigerated vehicles, even on those hot summer days.
15: I just felt a little nausea creep over me with that. NBC's consumer investigative correspondent Vicky Nguyen here with more. Hi, Vic.
16: Good morning. Yeah, good morning. It really does change how you view the food that you eat out. Good morning to you. The CDC says every year at least 48 million Americans get sick from foodborne illnesses and 3,000 people die. Our hidden camera investigation now revealing a critical link of the food supply chain that is often overlooked by regulators. And some experts say that could be putting diners at risk.
17: On some of Atlanta's hottest summer days, our hidden cameras spotted foods like raw chicken and meat being loaded into unrefrigerated vehicles at major food distributors, then delivered to restaurants and other dining spots.
18: Is this considered safe? Is this part of your protocol?
17: FDA rules require most perishable foods to be kept at 41 degrees or below to prevent the growth of harmful bacteria like Salmonella and E. coli that can poison your food even after being cooked.
18: What do you think watching that?
19: I think I shouldn't be eating here.
17: After getting a tip, we set up watch in Atlanta at this Restaurant Depot, a national chain where restaurants come to pick up food. Their motto, good business starts with food safety. But we saw employees helping to load raw chicken, meat, and lettuce into customer vehicles without refrigeration or even ice packs.
18: Here's how perishable food should be transported, according to food safety experts, in a refrigerated truck like this with a cooler unit on top. It feels like a refrigerator inside. This truck is able to keep food at the proper temperatures, even on the hottest days.
17: But at Restaurant Depot, watch as this customer loads 24 boxes of raw chicken wings into his pickup bed on an 80-degree day. We followed as he made a stop, leaving the chicken in the hot sun. Nearly an hour later, he brought the food inside this chicken wings restaurant. The owner later told us this delivery was a one-time exception and not how they usually transport food. We showed our video to customers.
20: That is nasty, nasty, nasty stuff.
17: We also shared our findings with Lou Ziska, a food safety expert who worked at the USDA for 25 years.
18: How quickly can pathogens grow in this kind of condition?
21: At 80 degrees, they double in size every 20 minutes. They're increasing the risk that someone is going to get food poisoning.
17: Our investigation also took us to Sysco, the largest food distributor in North America.

0: Sysco told us it handles most deliveries to its customers in temperature-controlled trucks. The company said restaurants only pick up food themselves when they need it outside their normal delivery schedule. And as with food purchased from grocery stores, those customers are responsible for proper handling, storage, and transportation.
1: They're covering their ass to make sure they don't have to take responsibility for that last mile. And that's not right.
0: How is this different than you and I picking up our groceries and driving half an hour to get home?
1: When you pick up the food from the grocery store, it's you, it's your family, right? These folks are delivering food to many different families, to many different consumers. It's hundreds of people that are going to be affected.
0: But the most extreme case we found was this customer at Restaurant Depot loading his van with raw chicken and shrimp. Then he hit the road, made a stop, and 45 minutes later, his van broke down. When a tow truck finally arrived, it hauled the van not to a mechanic, but here to this Indian restaurant, where employees unloaded the food into their kitchen after it had been unrefrigerated for more than 2.5 hours on a 90-degree day. We spoke to the owner by phone.
2: After this food was in your broken-down van for more than 2.5 hours, why didn't you just take it straight to a dumpster?
3: You just called me.
0: He told us they usually use a refrigerated truck, but this was a last-minute delivery. Later, he sent us this video showing staff throwing away that food. So who's supposed to be policing this? Federal and state health officials told us no agency regularly inspects these last-mile deliveries, meaning violators often get away with it and don't have to pay the higher cost of using refrigerated vehicles.
2: Do you think that's putting consumers at risk?
1: Absolutely. It's important for lawmakers to recognize how widespread this is.
0: And get this, the FDA, USDA, and the Georgia Health Department all told us that distributors and restaurants can be held liable if they're caught transporting food at unsafe temperatures. The issue is, where are the inspectors? Who's actually monitoring this? Last link there. We'll certainly keep you posted if any action is taken here. But, you know, a lot of people wonder, well, then what can I do as a consumer? You can always go on your county's health inspection website. Check the ratings for that restaurant. That's a good place to start. And ask. Ask the manager. Yeah. Mm-hmm. How do y'all get your food delivered? Does it come in a refrigerated truck?
4: Right. Yeah.
5: Ricky, thank you. That's eye-opening. Mr. Roker, what are we looking at, sir?
6: All right. Well, we got a bit of a flood risk in the mid-Mississippi River Valley today. Scattered showers down through Florida, warm and sunny through the northern plains. Hot highs continue through the southwest on into parts of California. That's what's going on.

0: actor Lee Pace. You'll catch him in Practical Magic 2, the sequel nearly 30 years in the making. And it finds the witchy Owen sisters trying to destroy the curse that's plagued their family for centuries. And along the way, they enlist the help of a professor who specializes in the history of all things magic. Take a look.
1: Take my hand. May I? You're scared.
2: Yes, she's scared.
1: You're afraid of your power.

0: I've seen what my power can do.
1: You ignore your heritage at your peril.
0: Oh my God, can we please not do the peril speech? It's just...
2: Can we please not do it? Lee, welcome back. Good morning.
3: Hi, good morning. Thanks for having me.
2: Of course. I mean, so many folks are excited about this. Nostalgia's having a moment. It's going to come out just in time for the spooky season around Halloween. So we know why people are excited. Why were you so excited when you saw the script? What was it about it?
1: Well, it was a privilege to get to work with Sandra Bullock and Nicole Kidman, and that's why I wanted to be a part of it, and I was richly rewarded with that experience, and I loved the first movie, so hard to say no.
2: I read that you thought that they were really cool in that first movie, and you worked with Sandra Bullock about 20 years ago, if I'm not mistaken, right?
1: We did a movie called Infamous together.
2: But didn't have any scenes together.
1: I never even crossed paths with her on set, so.
2: But you clearly got some scenes with her in this one.
1: We definitely do.
2: Yes.
1: Yeah, it was a lot of fun. We had a, you know, we have a good flirt through the movie and, you know, solve a mystery. The movie's a really great time, so I'm excited for people to finally see what we've been working on.
2: Your character, this magic expert, this historian, Ian Wright, what more can you tell us about the role that you play?
1: Well, I'm basically, they're trying to solve a problem, and I'm guiding them to a solution. And one of the ways I do it is helping Sally Owens, which is Sandy's character, kind of get in touch with her own magic and what she's, the truth that she's kind of holding and hiding inside of her. So my character's listening. You know.
2: We heard from Sandra Bullock earlier this week and Nicole Kidman, but they talked about the tattoos that you have in this movie. And I think we've got a picture of, because there are lots of tattoos. You have lots of tats in this film. Is there a tattoo in particular that stands out? I think we've got pictures or images of these tattoos.
1: Yeah. Well, and you know. Yeah, I do have.
2: There they
1: yeah,
2: are.
1: There's some. Well, I don't know if maybe you can see right at my bottom of my neck. I have a little X right there, and I like that tattoo. When I placed it, it kind of was a reminder to keep my mouth shut and just listen. You know, I think that was really the role of the character, is to pay attention to her and help her. I don't know, bring out what she needs to bring out.
2: You've been in a few supernatural and fantasy franchises over the years. I mean, of course, The Hobbit, Twilight. What is it about being a part of a fantasy film, a magic? Is there something about those kinds of roles that you're drawn to?
1: Well, I mean, I get cast, so I guess they're drawn to me for one reason or another. But one things I love about it is that when you're thinking about elves or vampires or witches in this case, it gives you an opportunity to relax and have a good time, and you end up thinking about your own life in one way or another. In this movie, it's a movie about witches, and it's given me, I guess, the opportunity to think about. I mean, I guess if you remove the word witch from it, you think about powerful women and, you know, a woman who can cook you like an incredible meal that you think, God, it's chicken and lemon, but why does it taste like that?
2: Yeah.
1: Is that some kind of magic?
2: A lot of women, though, who heard you just say that, you went, like, the first superpower you mentioned was cooking.
1: Well, I could mention lots of other. I mean, lots of. You're right. I mean, you called me out for that, so thank you for that.
2: Well, I didn't want you to. You know.
1: Don't let me off the hook.
2: The social media, please, they'll come after you. I wanted to give you a chance to just amend the record. Yeah.
1: Well, we don't want to talk about evil witches because there's a lot of people watching, and we don't want to get an evil eye pointed at me. But I mean, there's lots of different powers you can have.
2: And I hear that you can spot a witch. You've claimed that you can actually spot witches.
1: Well, like I said, if you get like a great meal, if you get, I don't know, there's like a power that, but I guess a witch is can a man be a witch?
2: A man can be a witch. I think so.
1: Sure.
2: It's 2026. Feels like all right. Well, Lee, this is interesting. Thank you.
1: Doing my best. Thank you.
2: Practical Magic 2 is in theaters everywhere today. Someone who's not a witch, Savannah Guthrie.
4: That's right. Oh, hello. Just looking
5: hello.
4: At you. She's working her magic.
5: Hello.
4: Deals and deals. Ooh. Watch 80% of the price just disappears. Just like that. She's going to get us organized as we head into the busy fall season. But first, this is today on NBC. Is this a triumph?
5: A triumph.
4: A triumph.

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2: Yep, little cutter. 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
2: Everybody should own
1: junk. Right, you know, but
2: even
1: you need a junk
2: drawer, of course,
1: yeah, okay.
2: And then people know Mike can only put his junk in that drawer.
1: Yes.
2: Okay. 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What I love about this is you're not like reaching behind the bed. There's no wires showing. It has. I want to show you with this right here. Okay, you could see it has a 180-degree swivel. So it's not like you have to reach. So meaning, if you, let's say the wire is by your bed,
1: behind
2: over here,
1: your bed or something,
2: or by your desk, and you need it closer this way, it swivels around so that you could get the extra room. Plus, you don't need the longer wire; you have the longer charger, so that you don't need an extension cord.
1: Right.
2: So, and it has all the UBC and regular chargers here. 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
1: All right,
2: love this.
1: That's a good invention.
2: Okay. Experts say, and I'm one of them, that you should refresh your bra and lingerie drawer every 6 to 12 months. Nobody does that. But take that drawer, pour everything out, and then only keep your best of the best. 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The retail $33, the deal price $14. 58% off, free shipping over $50. They have support in them. They have the adjustable strap, but the biggest thing is they are wireless.
1: Yeah, but so, they feel firm. You told me not to touch them.
2: No, you could touch this.
1: Okay.
2: But yeah, and feel the material on them.
1: Nice.
2: And I wore this purposely. I'm wearing something low cut, and I actually am wearing one of the black ones right now because it has that plunge in it.
1: Oh, okay.
2: So that you're able to wear this. So
1: All right.
2: Is great.
1: Okay.
2: Okay, now this washes your sneakers. We have a before and after.
1: Okay.
2: It up to men's size 14. It's $19, 62% off. You get a set of two.
1: Wow.
2: This was after one wash. And when you put it in the washing machine, look, it has so much plush on it.
1: Yeah.
2: It's not loud.
1: Not
2: so everybody should own that. Okay. For the kitchen, you could either get cutting boards, a set of four, or you could get these, which are beautiful, the bowls with the tops, or the cutlery. And it comes in all these beautiful colors. You could even serve on this. The deal price is $25 to $55, up to 56% off, and they are dishwasher safe.
1: So these ones come with a lid, too?
2: Yeah, these come with the
1: lid. I love it, because they're the pouring baking bowls.
2: Chanel and I did this one year. We took out all of her bowls and tops and everything, and then everything had a place.
1: I like that.
2: And in the color. Okay, now this is major. Okay, let me just read this to you because it involves technology. Shelfie is a made-in-Italy smart device that brings advanced innovation to your refrigerator. Made from high-quality food-safe materials, it uses ozone-free technology with blue LED lights to neutralize the gases that speed up spoilage. You put this in here, and it will absorb the gases, and it will make food more. For 12 extra days, you will have fresh food.
1: This little
2: critter. This little thing.
1: Okay.
2: It's a filter. And
1: All right.
2: Put it in, and due to their technology, it will keep your food fresher for 12 extra days. It works. This is a major upgrade. And we waste over $1 billion in food.
1: It's stuff out.
2: $69, 54% off, made in Italy. This will change the way that you shop and store food.
1: Okay. Vicky Wynn's story, they could have used that little
3: old shelf.
2: Yes.
3: Right?
2: Yes.
3: Okay.
2: Yes.
3: Jill, let's go through those.
2: We went out of order
3: time.
2: There. Okay. 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
4: Guys, great work over there, and it continues. I got tangy fruit, salty crust, creamy filling. There's a reason Mishy's pies are an instant sensation, and she's here to show us how to recreate her fantastic treats at home. But first, this is Today on NBC.

0: This morning on Today Food, we are making a treat the internet cannot wait to slice into, the raspberry Mishy. Since launching her namesake bakery on Instagram 2 years ago, Michelin star chef Michelle Kogan has taken over social media with her decadent desserts, and now her pie-in-the-sky dreams are coming reality because the first Mishy's storefront set to open in just a few weeks in Queens.
1: Yes.
0: Yeah. Way to go. Mishy, good morning. That's a nickname,
2: right? Thank you,
0: right?
2: Guys. Yeah, it's my childhood nickname.
0: Mine was Carsey Cakes, which
2: that's
0: if I
2: so
0: were
2: cute.
0: A baker.
2: Oh, my God. That would be the perfect.
0: Carsey Cakes, Mishy's Pies.
2: That's so perfect.
0: If there's a vacancy next to you in Queens, let
2: me know.
0: We'll
2: have to do a partnership with that. We need to make it happen.
0: Congratulations. Well, Mishy could be after the Michelin star, too. Mishy.
2: That's what a few people were saying, too. But we did not give it that much thought. Honestly, I couldn't think of anything, and my childhood friend suggested it, and I thought it was just absolutely perfect.
0: Mishy, talk to me about pies. We were having a little conversation in the back. Pies and I think pork chops both having a big, big comeback in life. These are not the pies and pork chops from my childhood.
2: No, not even close. But we needed to let them shine again. I feel like everybody was very much about cakes. Cake for birthdays, cake for celebrations, and I felt like there was something missing. I felt like we all grew up eating pies, especially custard pies. I'm a big fan of key lime pie.
0: Yep. Mm-hmm.
2: I could never find one unless I was going to Florida, and I'm here in New York, so that wasn't happening on a daily basis. And I really wanted to bring them back to life in a different way.
0: Look at your pies, Mishy. They're gorgeous. Let's make them for people at home.
2: Yes,
0: we don't have a ton of time, so walk me through it. Put me to work.
2: I want you guys to
0: make the key to a good custard?
2: So we're going to make a much simpler custard for you guys at home that's really approachable and will make everybody feel like a rock star. So absolutely, go ahead and whisk that up.
3: Okay.
2: This recipe calls for 1 sheet of gelatin. So you guys take that gelatin and you put it in some water to do what's called blooming. Really, all you're doing is hydrating the gelatin. And within a minute or two, it's going to get soft and tender rather than firm.
0: That's what I did my sophomore year.
2: You have all the great nicknames.
0: That was my blooming. Blooming occurred.
1: Thank you.
2: Really?
1: Soft and tender.
2: Okay.
0: All right. What do you
2: Once you whisk up the eggs, bloom your gelatin, you're going to heat up some of your cream, get it really nice and hot. That's going to pasteurize those eggs. Once you you mix it all together. Perfect. Carson, you're doing such
3: great.
2: A good job.
3: Glad I could help.
2: And then when the gelatin is bloomed, you're going to just add it into that mixture. Take off some
0: of
2: the...
0: Are you going to put that in here?
2: Yeah. You absolutely put it in here.
0: I had no idea.
2: You put it in here.
0: Within
2: within a few seconds, it'll dissolve.
0: Wow.
2: And that'll be the base that gives you a little bit of structure
0: into the custard.
2: That is so cool. Now, you could skip the gelatin. Some people don't love it, and you do not need it. It just creates a little bit more structure to the pie.
0: Okay.
2: And then to cool it off before you add it to your cream cheese and mascarpone, you add a little bit of cold cream. Just so that you don't add hot into
0: this. We only have like a minute, so let's get to the good stuff here.
2: The good stuff is...
0: Yeah.
2: You're going to mix everything up together in here. Oh, you want to go over here? Let's go over here.
0: You don't use graham cracker. What is this?
2: No, this is actually a saltine cracker. So every pie is dedicated to a different type of a cracker. Rice Krispies is a great idea for a pie. I'm going to use that.
0: Carsey's Cakes. Don't
2: do
0: that. That's mine.
2: Well, you just gave it to me.
0: Okay. Did I?
2: I think you did. Okay. And so this one has a saltine cracker, which I feel like mimics a flaky pie dough very, very well.
0: Yep.
2: And I love saltine crackers, so that's why it ended up in this pie. Every pie needed a cracker, so that's what we were doing. Anyway, once you make your custard and you pour it in here, and you're using a store-bought jam to make your life easier, you can make a quick raspberry jam to top her off.
0: Beautiful.
2: And the whole thing comes together, honestly. If we had an extra 10 minutes, I could put the whole thing together for you because it's a really simple and straightforward recipe. You're going to feel so great making it. Everyone's going to absolutely love it. You can change it out with different fruits and jams. Seasonally, and it's just so...
0: As Mishy's Pie.
2: So good.
0: 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Mishy's Sunnyside later this season. We're back in the third and fourth hours of today.
2: Yay.
0: Look at the local news, weather, and these messages. Mishy, thank you so much.
2: You're very welcome. Thank you for your help.
0: Anytime.
2: Your ideas.
0: Thank you.
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0: today. Encore! Celine Dion bringing the power of love to this city of love. Fans flooding the streets of Paris ahead of her comeback concert. We're live with What to Expect and her long road back to the stage. 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
1: I mean, this is a pinch me moment to play in front of 105,000 people in Melbourne.
0: Two rivals facing off a long way from home. We're live with all the excitement and the strategy before the game even begins. Then later, have you heard the news? The paper's back. And we have star Donald Gleason live to get us ready for season two. And it's our lucky day. We're charmed to be bringing you a big announcement by bringing a taste of Ireland to Studio 1A. Today, Thursday, September 10th, 2026. Live from Studio 1A in Rockefeller Plaza, this is the third hour of today.
2: Good morning, everyone. Welcome to the third hour of today. I am Dylan here alongside Al and Craig. You boys good?
3: We're great.
2: Having a good morning. Thanks so much for joining us on a Thursday morning. We're just flying through the week. And we do have a big hour ahead for you, beginning with music icon Celine Dion's inspiring comeback.
3: Yeah, you know, she's been quite open about her health in recent years, which has kept her from performing. But she always insisted that she would, in fact, return to the stage.
0: And that return is almost here as she prepares to kick off a residency in Paris. Our Daniela Hamjanian is live with more. Good morning, Daniela.
4: Good morning, you guys. And the countdown is on. Celine arrived in Paris 2 weeks ago. And day in and day out, she's been interacting with the crowds, making it clear once again her fans are as loyal to her as she is to them. The long-awaited return of Celine Dion starting not on stage, but on the streets of Paris. Stopping to sing, dance, and talk to the crowds of adoring fans camped outside her hotel, with Parisians perched on balconies, hoping to catch a glimpse of the best-selling French-language artist of all time, who's about to kick off a series of sold-out concerts in Paris, her first residency since 2020. With her unmistakable voice, Celine's comeback was never a given, sharing this painful news with the world in 2022.
5: Have been diagnosed with a very rare neurological disorder called stiff person syndrome.
4: An illness that can be life-threatening and, in Celine's case, at times so debilitating, it prevents her from singing, even walking, because of severe muscle spasms. One such incident captured on camera during the filming of her documentary, I Am Celine Dion.
6: And now you can show me, yeah.
5: And that's what happens, and it's very difficult for me.
4: But after years of grueling physical therapy and medical treatments, Celine's determination on full display in this interview with Hoda back in 2024.
7: What did this disease take away from you?
5: It didn't take anything away from me. I'm going to go back on stage, even if I have to crawl.
4: And then, just a month later, she was back on the world stage with this jaw-dropping performance at the opening ceremony of the Paris Olympics. Now the French capital is once again buzzing for Celine, who told Harper's Bazaar last month her rigorous physical training for her residency involved ballet and Pilates sessions multiple times a week, a period she described as falling and getting back up repeatedly. Fans now pouring in from all over the world, including many from the U.S. And online, Celine mania is soaring too. Baby, can we talk about those outfits? Vogue declaring the streets of Paris her own personal runway. The Celine Dion comeback has already begun.
8: She's back, all right. And one night she told the crowd she owes her life to her fans, which is why she's taking the time to speak to them. She also said she only leaves the hotel for rehearsals, having to save her energy for her concerts. 16 shows coming up. Then she's back in May in Paris for 10 more concerts, guys.
0: Wow, that's quite the marathon, Danielle. Thanks so much.
3: She vowed to come back.
2: Yeah.
3: She's back.
2: Did. And she did all the work to do it, too. Mm-hmm. It's impressive. Turning now to the return of football. Last night, the NFL season kicked off in Seattle with a Super Bowl rematch. The Patriots jumped out to an early lead, But Seattle clawed back and sealed the game with a late interception, winning 13-10.
3: Well, tonight, the game goes global. When the Rams and the 49ers, they're going to face off, but they are a long, long way from California. They are playing in Melbourne, Australia. And that is where we find our Janice Mackey Frayer. Janice, good morning to you once again. Our guest, since it's after 11 p.m., if my math is right, it's after 11 o'clock at night. So good evening to you.
8: Well, it's always good day in Australia. And this is a big moment in NFL history for the teams to be playing here. The 49ers and the Rams, powerhouse teams in one of the league's toughest divisions. And Australian fans are really stoked to see American-style football. Plus, they're curious to see how the jet lag thing plays out on the field, with both teams using very different sleep strategies.
9: For the first time, the NFL has landed down under in Australia for a regular season game between the Los Angeles Rams and the San Francisco 49ers.
10: Blue and gold met red and gold.
9: Part of an ambitious NFL expansion plan to turn football into a truly global sport. And Melbourne is saying good day to football fever, with displays splashed throughout the city and lighting up at night to welcome the moment.
11: Always Niners for life! Let's go!
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13: What makes them such a great team?
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14: I spent my 401k money to come see the 49ers play.
9: While the teams are getting ready to make football history.
15: It's a town that loves sports and excited about the NFL. We see Rams and 49ers murals all up over the city. It's a big time buzz in the city, so excited to be here.
9: With more than a football game at stake.
13: Never before have two NFL teams traveled so far for a regular season game. So in a lot of ways, this is also a battle of the sleep schedules.
9: The 49ers chartered a plane 8 days ago for the flight to Melbourne to gradually adjust to the 17-hour time difference before game day.
16: There was, you know, big packets on the plane, different supplements to take at different hours.
9: By contrast, the LA Rams arriving in Australia just 1 day before kickoff.
13: The strategies could not be more different. The team just got off the plane and came straight to work.
9: The experiment to keep their body clocks on U.S. time.
17: Our guys, they've got a great look in their eye. They're fresh. They feel good. I think they're excited for kickoff tomorrow.
9: Still, both teams looking to shake the jet lag and soak up the Aussie energy here.
1: I mean, this is a pinch me moment to play in front of 105,000 people in Melbourne. You do not need to sell the players on how cool of a moment that is.
9: The NFL on a new continent and making itself at home.
13: We've heard a lot over the past few days about promoting the NFL here and promoting the team's brands, but we are hours away from this game that has been years in the works. Kickoff is 10:30 in the morning, so both teams are now locking in, and it's all about taking care of business on the field. Guys, back to you.
3: 10:30 local, 8:30 our time. Janice Mackey-Frayer. Janice, thank you so much. By the way, folks, don't forget, we've got another big game here, Sunday Night Football. This is a big one. Ooh. The New York Giants starting their new chapter. They're hosting those Cowboys from Dallas, and Dak coverage starts at 7 Eastern on NBC over on Peacock. Mike Tomlin, a couple weeks ago, I was asking about who he likes for the season. He picked the Rams, but he said the New York Giants. New York Giants are the team to beat in the NFC East.
18: Right. So we'll coach Harbaugh, huh?
3: New coach, yeah.
18: There you go. All right. Well, coming up, our pal Vicky Nguyen is here talking about all the freebies we can grab this month. What do you say, Greg?
3: If it's free, it's me.
18: That's right. For students, football fans, news anchors, and more. Third hour.

0: All right, as Al just pointed out, one of my mantras, if it's free, it's me. So this morning on our Consumer Confidential, we're going to highlight everything that we can grab this month without ever opening your wallet. Our resident freebie. I'm surprised you resisted the urge.
1: I just decided to.
2: We need t-shirts that say, if it's free, it's me for these things.
0: We're going to work
2: on that.
0: That'd
2: be really good.
0: We're going to work on that. Our resident freebie finder, chief consumer investigative correspondent, Vicky Nguyen, is back. Vicky, always good to have you, especially on this topic.
2: Yes.
0: I think at this point, pretty much everyone's back in school around the country. So for students and parents who are going back, are there some special freebies out there for them?
2: This first one is a big one. It comes from T-Mobile. It's called Project 10 million, and it's a really lofty goal. They want to give free internet to kids K through 12 because so much of the homework and things are done online now. You do have to show that you're in an underserved or a lower income community. So if you are already on Medicaid, you have SNAP or EBT, you're part of the National School Lunch Program, all you have to do is go to the T-Mobile website, provide proof, and listen, they're going to give you up to 200 gigabytes of free internet for 5 years.
0: That's awesome.
2: For free. You don't have to do anything year to year. You don't have to go back on and renew. There are no fees whatsoever. However, same thing, if you're already on the community eligibility provision or you get food distribution program on Indian reservations, all of that qualifies you. So far, they've helped 6.7 million kids. They're trying to get to 10 million.
0: That's awesome.
2: The other thing I want to tell you about is Chuck E. Cheese. Everybody loves the mouse. Everybody loves the games. So this is a way for parents to really motivate their kids. You go on the Chuck E. Cheese website, look under activities and downloads, and you can print out a certificate. Was your kid great at staying off of their screens? Were they cleaning their room every day for 2 weeks? Did they were they a super student?
0: That's
2: Did they learn
0: cool.
2: how to tie their shoes? So if they get a certificate, they can bring it into Chuck E. Cheese and exchange it for 10 free game plays. So you get to play 10 free games. It's really fun. Great way to motivate your children.
0: Yeah.
2: Do something fun. No, Craig, you cannot drop off your kids. You do have to
3: drop off.
1: I do. That was the next question.
2: Beat you to the punch on that.
1: Okay, as a parent of a college student, I'm looking for anything you can do to maybe get them something free. What do you got?
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0: on. 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
2: Yeah.
3: As we know, the NFL season just kicked off. So what about those fans cheering on their favorite teams?
2: I didn't know this, but if you are an NFL fan and you are like rooting for certain teams, when your team does well, you can score something fun. So, Craig, for your Washington Commanders, a free six-piece McNuggets when the opponents miss a field goal.
0: That's a lot of McNuggets.
2: That's a lot of McNuggets. That's a lot of McDonald's.
3: You show up and they give it to you?
2: You show up. You can show it in the app, or you just say, hey, I'm a Washington Commanders fan. Guess what? They missed a field goal last night. Give me my nuggets.
4: give me my nuggets.
2: This is in the DMV area. What's that? D.C., Maryland, Virginia, right?
0: There you go. Yeah.
2: Okay, if you're an L.A. Rams fan, they're playing this weekend, right? You can get a burger at Carl's Jr. when the Rams snag an interception. That's a pick. Is that what they call it in football parlance?
0: Pick six if they run it all the way back for a touchdown.
1: Carl's Jr. Hamburger
2: is
1: pretty good.
2: It is Carl's Jr. Hamburger the next day in the app.
1: Okay.
2: 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Car washes are expensive these days. 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
0: They're waiting for the Browns to shut out somebody, though. There's going to be
2: for a quarter, just a quarter.
0: Even for a quarter. Not a dirty car from Cleveland.
2: Browns catching strays.
0: Let's talk about fun national holidays. 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
3: That's a lot of freebies.
0: That's a lot.
2: Indeed.
3: Thank you.
2: By the way, we got to bring it.
0: Not a note in sight.
3: Like, I know.
0: Keeps all the freebies in her memory.
2: We care about the free stuff. We got to know.
3: Rent free in her head.
0: Oh,
3: all that info.
2: Yeah, living rent free in my mind.
1: That's because if it's free, it's me.
0: There you go.
1: Okay, there you go. All right, well, still, again, we got a major announcement, a big commitment to improve the health of new moms here in the United States. And then later, we've got actor Sholo Mardenya live talking about the long-awaited sequel, Practical Magic 2, and we're going to bug him for some details on the return of one of our faves, Blue Beetle. Third hour of today.

0: We are back now with a major initiative to improve maternal health in this country. According to the CDC, the United States has the highest maternal mortality rate among developed countries, but more than 80% of pregnancy-related deaths are preventable.
1: And that is where Olivia Walton is stepping in. She is a philanthropist. She's also the founder of a national bipartisan campaign. It is called Healthy Moms, Healthy Babies America.
2: And she's here along with the campaign's president, Dr. Neal Shah, and they are sharing a big announcement this morning. Good morning to both
3: morning.
2: Of you.
3: Good morning. Thank you so much for having us.
2: Oh, we're thrilled to have you here, Olivia. Especially, we want to find out, what is it that you are hoping to accomplish with this effort?
3: Yeah, well, we are really excited to be here today to announce that my husband, Tom, and I are committing an initial $100 million to achieve our goal to cut the U.S. maternal death rate in half.
2: Wow.
3: Now, that might sound like a moonshot, but it is not. It is really doable. You just said the CDC says 87% of maternal death is preventable. We know how to do this. There are states that are doing this. New Jersey has cut their maternal death rate in half. Michigan's working on it. California's doing it. So this is not a moonshot, and it's not political. Everybody wants this. At Healthy Moms, Healthy Babies America, we have done polling that shows that wherever you are, blue state, red state, purple state, urban, rural, everybody wants this fixed, and they want it now, and that's what we were built to do, and we want to work with everyone to get it done.
0: Dr. Shah, the stats are really staggering. I was actually surprised just reading that this morning.
4: Yeah.
0: According to the CDC, the rates have doubled in more than 40 years, and black women die nearly three times the rate of any other race. How did we get to this point?
5: No, it's terrible. In the maternity care system, Dylan, is like the crumbling bridge that nobody funds until it collapses.
0: Yeah.
5: But when I was born in 1982, there were 4,100 hospitals that delivered babies in the United States. By the time my son was born 10 years ago, there were half as many.
2: Wow.
5: We lost 100 more in the last year and a half, according to the March of Dimes. And it's because, absurdly, even though childbirth is the most common reason for hospitalization, hospitals lose money when they deliver babies. And so when they close, we lose the workforce also. And we end up in a situation where people have to drive hours to get to care. And then when they get there, women are not always listened to, and black women are listened to even less.
0: Wow.
1: You know, it's, Olivia, $100 million, not anything to sneeze at. It's a lot of money. Are there specific areas that we're looking to focus on to try to move the needle here?
3: So to cut maternal death in half, we think we've got to fix prenatal care. We've got to create more options to have safe births. And as a country, we need to really rethink the way we do postpartum care, because you've all had babies. You know the standard is come back in 6 weeks.
1: Yeah.
3: That's not cutting it. Nearly half of moms don't go back for any care, and two-thirds of maternal mortality actually happens after birth.
0: Wow.
3: So we're going to be funding things like home visits. This looks like a nurse coming to your
6: home.
3: It's
6: hard to leave after you have a child.
3: Very hard. Mm-hmm. So a nurse coming into your home in the first 2 weeks after birth, they're checking on mom.
1: That's
3: checking
1: fantastic.
3: On baby. New Jersey already does this. Michigan already does this. And it's happening in pockets across the country. And then we really need to build out this maternal health workforce, because you hear so much about maternity care deserts. Maternity care deserts, that's built around having experts like Dr. Shah over here, who is an OB. Well, guess what? OBs aren't the only ones. We can have team-based care, and so we need a lot more midwives, we need a lot more doulas, and so we are investing in training them and making sure they're getting paid.
2: Well, Dr. Shah, to that point, how confident are you? Obviously, you laid out some things that people are already doing. How do you expand that out?
5: I wouldn't be here unless I was 100% certain that we're going to get this done. And I know this because when the United States of America decides they want to end preventable deaths, we do it. When kids were dying of polio, we created a vaccine and we eradicated polio. When people were dying in traffic accidents, we invented seatbelts and car seats, and we ended a lot of preventable death there. And I think, as Olivia pointed out, New Jersey, California, Michigan, they've all made great strides, and there's no reason we can't do it here. We have all the tools. We just have to get it done.
0: And Olivia, this is more than just something women need to worry about. Why do we all need to be involved?
3: Well, I mean, Al, Craig, you're both fathers.
1: We are.
3: You are sons.
1: Yeah.
3: You are husbands. You know that mom's well-being really is the cornerstone of the family, right?
1: Very much so.
3: We sometimes say, you take care of mom, she'll take care of everything else.
1: Boom.
3: Healthy moms lead to healthy families, lead to healthy communities, lead to healthy economies. We believe that investing in maternal health care is the single most strategic thing we can do for the future of American prosperity.
1: So glad you guys are teaming up. This is great.
6: Thank you.
1: I want you to come back when you've done it.
5: Okay.
1: A few years from now.
2: Excellent. Wow. Thanks so much for being here.
0: All right. Well, still to come this morning, we are catching up with two talented actors this morning. Xolo Mardueña is going to tell us about this magical new role. And then spread the news. The paper is back. And we have Donal Gleason here to tell us all about season 2.

0: are back with an actor who already has quite the impressive career resume. It began when he was just a kid. Fans of NBC's Parenthood will no doubt remember Sholo Mardueña from his role as Victor.
1: Then he jumped into the world of Karate Kid, starring in the series Cobra Kai for 6 seasons. And he also made history in the DC Universe as Blue Beetle, becoming the first Latino superhero to lead a film.
2: Well, now Sholo is joining the spellbinding cast of Practical Magic 2, falling in love with a witch and becoming the subject to a family curse.
3: Aunt Jilly, this is Gideon. Gideon, our Aunt Jilly.
4: Hi. Tall, dark, and possibly cursed.
5: Nice to meet you.
3: Sal.
4: Who is that?
6: Hi.
5: Oh. Need you some moments.
4: Sorry, sorry, sorry, sorry, sorry.
5: Yeah. Well.
4: Mom.
3: Kylie's boyfriend, Gideon.
4: Yeah.
7: Hi.
4: Hi.
7: Hi.
4: Nice to meet you, Kylie's boyfriend.
2: Good morning. Thanks for being here.
8: Thank you so much for having me, Dylan. Thank you all for having me. This is an honor.
2: Yeah. We just heard you told us you have 4 sisters, and I'm watching that scene. You're kind of smitten. You're kissing.
8: Yes.
2: I mean, how did your family feel when they were watching you on screen?
8: The family, they really didn't know much about what I was doing. I had the privilege of getting to film this in London away from home for the first time, and the story was kind of kept under wraps. I didn't want to spoil anything for them. This is a movie, they enjoyed the original, so yeah. I wanted them to go in kind of with a clean slate. Mm-hmm. But I had a bit of a friends and family screening, thanks to Warner Brothers, in anticipation of this movie coming out, and it was even just what you saw right there in that teaser of the peck here and there,
0: yeah.
8: They were, the whole theater erupted and like, ooh! I was,
2: as family would
8: my, my face was so red. I had never had this experience before. You know, I've had moments like these, but we're in the living room watching it on my couch on TV or something. But to be in a theater, I was like, oh, what did I sign myself up for?
0: That's so cool. I like that your family gave you a little grief.
8: There's
0: also an Easter egg in this thing, like your song, On My Way.
8: It's a little meta.
0: How did you find out that it was in there? How'd that happen?
8: Well, distribution was like, hey, we want some clearance for a movie. And I was like, whoa, this has never happened before. Thank goodness. This is never something, when I was making the music, that I anticipated that I'd be able to fit into a movie somewhere. And then they said the movie, and they said Practical Magic 2. I was like, what? And then, you know, speaking with Sandy and Denise, our producers, and of course, you know, actor, they found the song on their own. On their own, and wanted to put it in.
0: They didn't even know that it was yours.
8: They knew that it was mine, but I didn't tell it. It wasn't like I was there on the first day saying, like, hey, they found it completely on their own.
0: That's cool.
8: And it was such a gift to be able to share that with the team that made the song with me and say, guys, we have a song in the movie. And I think for people that know myself and are familiar with the music, it'll be a little interesting to hear it in the show, because you're like,
1: you get to be on the soundtrack. That's
8: fantastic. I know, with the credits rolled up, and I was...
1: That's great. Now, you know, we've had some of your co-stars here, and so we've got a question. We have a question from Joey King.
8: No.
1: And Maisie Williams.
8: Oh,
1: for
8: my
1: you.
8: Gosh. Okay.
1: Take a look.
8: I'm nervous.
9: We hope you're having a wonderful time and a really good interview and enjoying yourself.
10: And we wanted to ask you
9: a really, really important question.
10: Yeah, really
9: that important. Everyone needs to know. Yeah.
10: Who is your favorite Owen sister? I know it's a tough one.
9: It's a tough one,
10: but we're leaving this in your hands.
8: Oh my gosh. I was prepared for this moment. I'm a professional diplomat. I'd say Maisie and Joey are my favorite Owen sisters. You know, I spent a lot of time with Maisie filming while I was in my hospital bed, and she took great care of me. And in the moments leading up to that, Joey was just the perfect anchor of creating this relationship that had to be believable in just a handful of scenes.
0: It was quite diplomatic.
8: I will say it's both of them. There's generations and generations of Owen sisters.
0: Yeah.
8: So these are my Owens right here.
0: There you go.
2: Switching gears a little bit.
8: Okay.
2: You've made some headlines that you're returning as Blue Beetle.
8: Oh, yes.
2: Universe.
8: That's right.
2: How does that feel? I'm sure you can't tell us much.
8: It's incredibly humbling to be welcomed back into the folds. You know, we made Blue Beetle in his own world without, you know, the help of the new team that's heading DCU, and to be embraced by this fam and is incredibly humbling. You know, this character means so much, not only myself, but to Latinos and kids and adults worldwide. Mm-hmm. So to get to step back into this role, it's a great responsibility.
1: Part of Man of Tomorrow?
8: No confirmation on what project, mm-hmm. just that we're coming back.
0: Okay.
8: And the suit still fits, yeah.
0: Suit still fits. That's a good sign. Yeah. All right. Have you seen a script yet?
8: No.
0: Okay.
2: What a great guest. Thank you so much for being here.
8: Thank you all so much for having me.
2: So
8: this is a pleasure.
1: And a new New Yorker. Welcome to
8: New York. Right. Yes, please.
2: We're going to check back in after winter.
8: I'll be taking some recommendations for food or whatever.
0: Talk to Al. He's life longer.
8: All right.
2: Guys, Practical Magic 2 hits theaters today.
1: Coming up, actor Donald Gleason is here live talking about season 2 of The Paper. We're going to ask him for some pro tips before our big trip to Ireland. Maybe you come along. And then on Today Food, we're celebrating that trip with an Irish feast you can make tonight. Third hour of Today, we'll be right back.

0: stars of the hit Peacock series, The Paper. In the show, Michael Scott's documentary crew leaves Dunder Mifflin to cover the highs and lows of local news.
1: So Donald Gleason plays editor-in-chief of the Toledo truth-teller, Ned Sampson. Season one ending with a budding relationship between Ned and reporter Matt.
2: So in season two, they realize keeping it a secret is a bit of a challenge.
3: We did a little digging and found that Fiona actually had quite a strong...
4: Mayor, can you try your... Sound, we're hearing a slight echo here.
3: Sorry. One second. Sorry. Is that better? Okay, cool. Yeah, so we traced the funds of the writing candidate to a privatized recycling center.
5: Ned, you're on mute. Sorry.
6: I think that it needs Ned,
7: now your sound is messed up.
6: I think that I am too close to an MRI machine.
5: I'm about to go in for surgery, so...
3: You know what? Why don't we just send you what we have after we write it up?
2: Donna, welcome back.
8: Thank you so much for having me.
2: Welcome back. We were just telling you, I mean, we're actually legit fans of the show. It's one of the best things on Peacock. Mm-hmm. Season one ends on a high note for the truth tellers. Mm-hmm. Where does season two pick up?
8: Right afterwards. So at the end of season one, Ned gets more than he ever dreamed of. The paper's on a high. It's won lots of awards. He's had this kiss with Mayor, and sort of all his dreams come true at the same time. And then he finds out that managing your dreams can be really difficult.
2: Oh.
8: Yeah.
1: Well, to that point, Donald, how do you guys balance that? Because once there's a relationship in a lot of these shows, it becomes a tricky kind of dance.
8: Yeah, but I think that's great for the comedy and that's great for the drama of the show. So the fact they're trying to keep it a secret from the rest of the office is great for comedy and it's great for them. It's a really difficult thing for them to manage. So I actually think it's a really good thing for the show.
0: Yeah, I think so too.
8: Yeah.
0: I'm sure you've heard this morning, we're going to Ireland.
8: Yeah, I heard. Yeah.
0: We would like, since we have you here on this special announcement day, what can you tell us about what we can expect on our trip? What should we be mindful of?
8: Mindful of? Just enjoy yourself. It's an amazing place, and I'm sure you'll go and see Dublin, but then get out of Dublin and see the rest of the country. It's a beautiful place to spend time. Bring a rain jacket, but apart from that, you'll be fine. Yeah.
2: Little birdie told me you were downstairs and you saw some Irish dancers.
8: Yeah, they look great.
2: It brought back some fond memories.
8: Yeah, I went to an all-Irish primary school, so like I learned everything through the Irish language until I was 12. Oh. So we did a lot of like Irish sports, and we did Irish dancing. And so I did Irish dancing until I was 12. And no, I'm not doing any right now before anybody starts anything.
0: Yeah.
1: You've seen our show.
2: To be fair, you weren't just an Irish dancer. You actually won an award for your skills.
8: It was at a time when I think everyone got a medal.
2: No,
8: I don't think I was worthy of a medal. No, it's very true.
2: You're also in this new film. It's called The Incomer.
8: Yeah.
2: And it's about two siblings who are in Scotland.
8: Yeah, on an island. They've never met other people before. And my guy is a really shy guy who turns up to sort of ask them to leave. And they are insane, and they both try to kill him and fall in love with him at the same time. And it's really funny and really heartwarming, very feel good.
2: Looks like a bit of a hair change too for you.
8: That's funny. Yeah, I got a perm for the film, which I didn't realize until I got it that perm is short for permanent. Did you know that?
2: I actually didn't.
8: And they mean it. It does not go. I had that perm for like 5 months.
2: Oh, wow.
0: Wait for it to grow out.
8: Yeah.
0: Yeah.
1: Now you got another cool gig. You were in a Taylor Swift music video, Opalite.
8: That's right. Yeah, I actually did it. I did a chat show in England, and Taylor was on it. And she mentioned that she'd seen The Paper and really liked The Paper, which is wonderful. And then I mentioned

0: episodes of The Paper Season 2, available right now on Peacock.
1: That's right. Now, coming up is something Donal knows a thing or two about, Irish cuisine. And we're going to bring a taste of the Emerald Isle to your kitchen with some authentic dishes celebrating our big trip. Third hour today. I'll be right back.
2: Did you go to the wedding?

0: Welcome back to a special edition of Take Food. If you missed the big announcement last hour, the third hour is joining the rest of the Today family for a very special day of live shows in Ireland, all sponsored by Tourism Ireland.
1: And what better way to get us ready with some fabulous Irish food? We are joined this morning by one of our Irish sisters, chef, cookbook author, Clodagh McKenna. Clodagh, good to see you.
2: It's so good to see you. I just worked it out. I haven't been here for 5 years.
0: Five years?
2: Yeah. And you all look younger, by the way.
0: Thank you. Come back anytime.
3: I know you're going to give us a little preview of what we're going to be able to sample once we go to Ireland.
2: Yeah, when we were talking about this, I was like, well, what will I make on the show? I was like, I'm going to make the dishes that my mom used to make for me growing up.
3: I love that.
2: For me are like pure Ireland. So, and this is what you can get when you go over on your trip. So I'm making a one pot, beef, stout, and mushroom casserole.
0: Yes.
2: So in here, I've browned off all of the mushrooms.
0: Mushrooms are good.
2: Back home, we call these chestnut mushrooms, but you call them baby bell. Is that right?
3: Oh, okay.
2: Maybe, but any mushrooms
3: they
2: you want
3: look
2: to.
3: Look like chestnuts.
2: You do. Yep. You want like really good butter. I carry old. Really good butter in here to get them really browned and nutty and flavor. I've already browned off all of these, so I'm going to pop all these back in.
0: I love that we're using the Irish butter, too.
2: Yeah.
0: Al and I were just talking, we actually use this butter at home as
2: well. It's so good.
0: And you were explaining what does make it better than the average?
2: It's so good because the cows are reared outdoors and they eat beautiful green grass.
3: Yeah.
2: I mean, it's one of the first things when you're flying to Ireland and you see it, it's like the green grass. And you're like, okay, the butter, all the dairy is amazing.
3: It's all better.
2: Okay,
3: what kind of meat do you use?
2: Yeah, so I use the shin. I always think is a really good, don't you?
1: Mm-hmm. Yeah.
2: Really good fat. And I've got carrots. Mm-hmm. I've got bacon lardons. Which we call bacon. Bacon lardons, which we call at home is called pancetta. Mm-hmm. Okay, they're all scraped in. That's it, guys. You pour in the stout,
1: right?
2: Like this, all over. The stout brings a lovely smokiness. It also tenderizes.
3: So that's your liquid.
2: Just leave it.
1: And how long will you simmer this for?
2: 2 hours.
1: Oh yeah.
2: Brilliant for your slow cooker. Brilliant for batch cooking, and then serve it up with a little bit of buttery mashed potatoes with some mustard in it.
0: Mustard in there.
2: So good, right?
0: Mm. Oh my God, you're right.
2: It's gorgeous.
0: Why do you add the mustard? What's the secret there?
2: Why do I add the mustard?
3: My
2: mom actually didn't. That was something that I definitely brought into the party. It brings a creaminess to it, but it also brings a lovely, gentle spice to it. Okay, now we're moving on. Now we're moving on to the dessert. And this is something that my mom used to make when we were growing up in Ireland, which for me is like Irish soul food. It's my bread and butter pudding, but this is my add-on, is a delicious salted caramel whiskey sauce. So
3: you butter the bread.
2: If you don't mind, Al, would you mind buttering the bread for me?
1: Not at all.
2: And there, so put a few butter of bread in there. And then what you do then is you get your eggs, caster sugar.
1: Okay.
2: And then I call this double cream. You call this
1: heavy cream.
2: Heavy cream.

0: And then I've got spices. I've got nutmeg, I've got cinnamon, and then I've also got a little bit of vanilla. I whisk all that together, and then you just pour it all on top. I do it in the bain-marie, which you call a water bath, I think.
1: Yes.
0: And then you cook it in the oven, and it comes out looking like this.
1: It's beautiful.
0: And this.
1: And you top it with.
0: Oh, my God. This liquid gold. I can't wait to try this. Amazing. So this is some of the food that you will get in Ireland. But Ireland,
2: wait, what is the
0: island?
2: Sauce?
1: Can't wait.
2: Is there...
3: We should mention here. We should mention that we are using Kerrygold butter here. Of course, Kerrygold takes its name from the country Kerry. That's where we'll be heading for our live shows from Ireland. We'll also be able to get the experience to the country's rich dairy tradition that we were just talking about. We're going to experience it firsthand in a special segment during our live shows, sponsored by Kerrygold.
2: This is the best thing I've ever eaten.
0: Have you?
2: It is so
1: in your life.
2: It is so delicious.
0: Right.
2: Now, this is just a small taste of what's coming when all 4 hours of Today broadcast live from Ireland on October 16th.
4: That's right. We're going to be there along with all of our friends here today from the beautiful Sheen Falls Lodge. They're going to be providing accommodations while we're there.
0: That's Kenmare.
4: Yeah.
0: Oh, my gosh. What's your favorite thing about Ireland?
1: Oh, God, you're right. Well,
2: the people. I've never been.
0: The people.
4: Yeah. I was with Meredith 15 years ago in Dublin. It was fantastic.
3: If you're thinking about joining us, by the way, whether you're coming from here or the U.S., or you're already in Ireland, perhaps, today.com, scan the QR code on your screen.
4: You know who was with me then? Ruth, come on over here. Come on.
0: Come on, Ruth.
4: Where's Ireland?

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1: Yay. Coming up on Jenna and Chanel, legendary supermodel Cindy Crawford.
2: 401k Day for all of you who celebrate. 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
3: That's a Hallmark card.
1: Bye.
2: I will say that is an odd.
4: People that watch the Today Show aren't people that are in the family. They're in our family. When we go out there and we get to meet people and they say, I love you, you feel like family, I always say, that's how we feel.
5: They're so excited to be there. We get excited.
4: They're the reason we get up in the morning. The word that comes to mind is alive.
6: This is
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1: With today's guest, supermodel Cindy Crawford, plus Oscar winner Sandra Bullock and Nicole Kidman, and actor Theo James.
0: It all starts right now.
2: Hi, everybody. It is Thursday, September 10th. We are just moving right along.
3: I know. We're here
2: into fall. Yeah, happy Thursday.
3: Happy Thursday to you.
2: You know, it's interesting. When I open my phone and I go on social media, first of all, there's all Jen and Chanel. You should follow. It's a great follow. But also, there's so many pictures of people at the U.S. Open.
3: Oh, I know.
2: It feels like, I know if you're not in New York City, it probably feels like everybody's there. But I feel the same way, and I live here.
3: I know.
2: It's week two now of the U.S. Open.
3: I mean, I walked into a hotel this week, and they had, like, tennis rackets hanging from the ceiling.
2: Oh, really?
3: U.S. Open madness.
2: Yeah.
3: Yesterday, Coco Gauff was down a set. She came back for an incredible win to secure a seat in the semifinals. It feels like the whole city is rooting for her.
2: The whole country is like, woohoo!
3: It's funny because the U.S. Open has like a vibe. It's like a party.
2: Yeah.
3: And sometimes when you have a wild party, it's like wild things happen. And we've seen stars, of course, like
2: everybody's Anna flocking.
3: Wintour and Coleman Domingo sitting. They're watching Dwayne.
2: You know, and it's I call it the blue carpet, right? And so everybody comes, Dwayne, Gabrielle Union, Shonda Rhimes actually posted a fun selfie. Look at this, with some of the co-stars of her hit shows, Scandal and Grey's Anatomy.
3: I mean, if you They're look at that, together. You're like, see all of these people that you've seen on television.
2: That's what I'm saying. Everybody's there. But here's the thing. What's dominating the headlines lately is the fact that people believe that the influencers are taking over the matches.
3: Well, so much so that they're like staging photos. They're bringing ring lights, which I don't even understand how you get that through a security thing.
2: Oh, wow.
3: Wimbledon released a statement which said they will not be allowing influencers
2: at next year's Grand Slam.
3: Yeah.
2: The question is, and this is what everybody's buzzing about, has it gone too far? Because the reality is, we can say we don't like it, but I just said I'm opening up Instagram and I'm looking, right? And so I recognize that in order to open up the gram or Facebook or whatever, there needs to be content creators. But you're also, this is, you know, these are major matches. These are game changers.
3: Well, I know people are saying there's like disruption.
2: Right, they're not even paying attention to the matches.
3: Disruption to the sport. I also just find, like, in general, I'm going to the U.S. Open. I've gone for probably, I mean, since I was in college.
2: Yeah, I've only gone maybe 3 or 4 times.
3: I love tennis.
2: Yeah.
3: I play tennis.
2: And so that's the thing. You're a real fan.
3: I like to go.
2: Yeah.
3: I'm hesitant this year because there's something about like going to a place where it feels like you're going
2: to see and be seen.
3: And last year I snuck in. They were like, do you want to take a picture on the carpet? I was like, if you don't care.
2: I know, I've never done the carpet.
3: My hair is in a ponytail.
2: Yeah.
3: Like, I kind of just want to go watch tennis with my husband and another couple and, have a honey deuce and call it a day. Like, we've become this culture, and it's true. It's like, even if you go out with girlfriends, are you going out to, like, sit
2: to post it
3: and be in it? Or are you going out to post, like, that you had a wild night?
2: I know.
3: You
2: know. The thing is, there are a couple of things. One, so we were off for a couple of weeks, right? And we came back, and day before yesterday, I couldn't even show you guys pictures.
3: They were, like, nature photos.
2: Yeah, because I realized that I put the phones down, and I just wanted to be there.
3: Yeah.
2: But you know what else I'm starting to realize? When I go to events and phones aren't allowed, or even, a while ago, I went to a comedy show, and they locked up our phones. At first, I thought, well, I get it. Obviously, they don't want people putting it on YouTube. But just being out without the phone and nobody else can have
3: it's
2: it.
3: So much
2: we were
3: fun.
2: So much more engaged. We had a great time. I think the toothpaste is already out of the tube. I don't think we're ever going back. But I do think it's great to have a break.
3: Well, we're never going back, but we can question our motives into why we're doing doing.
2: Yeah. Do you think for the matches then, or even next year, that they'll reel it in? People felt that way about the Met Gala this year. You know, people were like, oh my gosh. But then, I don't know if the event probably, do they want the attention? I think that maybe that's different because it's not a match. Like people aren't like playing a game.
3: I think this is different because people are in the midst of like being the best in their sport, you know?
2: And if you're being interrupted with like a ring light and somebody like.
3: Yeah. I mean, it must be distracting.
2: We'll see what happens.
3: I have no idea, but I know that I hope to teach my children to do things for the pleasure of doing them.
2: That's good.
3: And not, and I get like, of course, people do things because they want to be seen.
2: Sure.
3: That's the culture we live in. But just to ask yourself, like, am I present with where I am and enjoying it? Or am I doing it because I feel like there's a societal pressure to do it?
2: Yeah, I love that. That's the takeaway for us. We got all deep with it. There you go. Okay, speaking of, Chelsea Handler recently posting a video that also got us thinking.
3: Yes.
2: Here's the deal. When we are younger, we're always asked, what do you want to be? Sometimes you see, we do that all the time if a young person's here. What do you want to be when you grow up? A firefighter, a teacher, a lawyer.
3: A singer.
2: Right. But Chelsea says, well, she says she answers the question a little different. Listen to this.
4: I think we can all, as like women, you know, relate to the idea of like, who do you want to be? You know what I mean? When you grow up, who do you want to be? People always spent time asking us, what do you want to be?
2: Yeah.
4: And I was always thinking when I was a little girl, who do I want to be? Like, what kind of woman do I want to be? And when do I get to be a woman? Mm-hmm. Because when I was born, even when I was like 2-3 years old, I felt like a woman.
5: You
4: like,
5: say that.
4: I wanted to be a woman. I was like, what is this baby? Like, I was trapped in this little baby's body.
5: Yeah.
4: And I just wanted to bloom into my future. You know what I mean? I wanted to get the party started.
3: I love Chelsea Handler. She's...
2: I didn't know that's where it was going.
3: I mean, can't you imagine baby Chelsea being like, I'm done with these diapers.
2: Yeah, exactly. Dolls, I don't want to be... Yeah, it's like...
3: She's so honest and wild. I do think it's an interesting question because other women have talked about sort of why you wouldn't ask a child what...
2: So not what do you want to be, but Chelsea is saying, who do you want to be? Here's the deal. I see both sides of it because there's a part of me that thinks, I don't think there's anything wrong with saying, what do you want to be? So you encourage a little one to dream, or maybe, you know, you start thinking, or what you think about, you bring about. I wanted to be a news reporter. So then it was, okay, if I need to be a news reporter, I'll do this, I'll do that. So I don't think there's anything wrong with ambition.
3: No.
2: But I do get that. I think, was it you brought up the fact that Michelle Obama has talked about this,
3: well, yeah,
2: too.
3: That's what I was going to say. I was going to say that when I interviewed Mrs. Obama for her book, Becoming, that was a part of the discourse.
2: In what way?
3: In the book. She was saying that if we keep asking kids what they want to be, we're not making them think about who they want to be necessarily. I mean, okay. It was broader than that.
2: Yeah. I get it.
3: I see what you're saying, too, which is like, also, there's only like a time in a child's life where there are any human's life where you're like, maybe I could be a Broadway star.
2: You know what? Where the road is just open.
3: Yeah.
2: The potential is just there. Right. And then eventually that road gets a little narrow.
3: Exactly. Okay.
2: Okay.
3: Well, we have an exciting news. Ready?
2: Mm-hmm.
3: Okay. You ready?
2: Jenna and I, along with the whole Today Show family, are packing our bags.
3: And we are heading to Ireland.
2: Stay around the studio today because we're all wearing, you know, shades of green.
3: Yes. All right. We are so excited. We're going to be traveling to the Emerald Isle, and it is all sponsored by Tourism Ireland.
2: The whole show, all 4 hours of the Today Show, will be broadcast from the beautiful Sheen Falls Lodge in County Kerry, who is furnishing our accommodations, by the way. Okay. So mark your calendars. It all happens Friday, October the 16th.
3: And you know what we thought? Why don't we get the fun started?
2: Yes.
3: Right now, with a little bit of spirit, with help from our friends at Sierra Green School of Irish Dance.
2: Okay. Hey.

0: Fresh Adventure is on October 16th, and we are so excited. 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
1: I love that. So if you're planning on joining us, whether you're in America or Ireland, just head to today.com/Ireland if you want more information. Maybe you were planning a getaway or you were looking for a place to go or you'll be there already. You can join us.
0: Please do.
1: Thank you, guys.
0: So you're talented. We have a great show for you today. The star of The Gentlemen, actor Theo James is
1: Plus
0: here.
1: Plus, Hoda catches up with Oscar winner Sandra Bullock and Nicole Kidman.
0: But first, y'all, we are hanging out with one of the most iconic supermodels in the world, Cindy Crawford.

0: For 4 decades, Cindy Crawford has been one of the world's most recognizable faces, gracing hundreds of magazine covers, countless runways, and becoming one of the most iconic supermodels of all time.
1: But Cindy's career extends far beyond the catwalk. She's an entrepreneur, author, and mom. So we are so excited that she's here today. And can you believe we found this out? Our producers just told us. You haven't been in Studio 1A since 1993.
0: Oh, my gosh.
1: Look at this.
0: Oh.
1: With our buddy Katie Couric.
2: But yeah, how little babies. Yeah. I just like to say more than 20 years. That's all I ever say.
1: Okay, good enough.
2: Because, like, more than 20, because people are like, we've been friends for 30 years. I'm like, just more than 20.
0: Since more than 20 years, you look the exact same.
1: You do.
0: You
1: I mean, just embrace
0: same.
1: It. And so on that note, I'm going to say one more year, which is 40 years since the first Vogue cover.
2: I mean,
1: look at this. You recently posted this.
2: Yes.
1: Do you remember, first of all, the moment that you found out that you were going to be on the cover?
2: You know, it was interesting back then when you did covers, it was called a cover try, and you didn't know if you were going to get it or not.
1: Oh.
2: And I was with Richard Avedon, and I really credit him with teaching me how to do covers, because he used like the large format camera, and he would say, when you turn to the camera, you need to have a thought in your head. And he goes, I don't need to know what it is. It could be what you're cooking for dinner, whatever. But he really taught me about the importance of like communicating with your eyes.
0: What was your, can you remember your thought
1: I know,
0: in your
1: we're
0: head
1: obsessed
0: in that
1: now
0: moment?
1: With that.
2: It's changed over the years. It's evolved. So I don't remember what that one is, but I remember at one time it was like, oh, if my ex could see me now or something like that.
1: You understand how we are going to have so much fun with that? Just okay. FYI, we're going to look at the camera
0: I'm
1: and be like,
0: try to do
2: what
0: it.
2: Am I thinking? And you have to like title what, you know, have the other one guess what you're thinking.
1: Oh, you know what? Cindy,
0: exactly.
1: It's happening. We're doing it.
0: You have had this iconic career, as we've said. You still work tirelessly. In fact, you just closed, just in May, the Gucci show.
2: Yes. Mm. Yeah.
0: What was that moment like for
1: Ooh.
0: You?
2: You know, I hadn't been on the runway for a while, and when I first got the call, I was like, I'm not sure. And then I actually talked to the designer, Denma, and he just really, I don't know, he talked me into it, but he also explained like it was going to be in Times Square, and it really felt like an event. And even though, you know, a part of me was like, why am I getting on the runway? But I also feel like it's really important. I don't want to be part of that message to women that we need to disappear at a certain age. And if I was doing that, then I'm telling other women that we should be invisible at a certain age. And I mean, whatever. And then,
1: I'm
2: like,
1: so happy
2: Tom Brady
1: that.
2: Was there too.
1: Well, I was going to say, did you give Tom any tips?
2: I didn't give him any tips. I was like, what are you doing here? And same for him. I think he's just like trying to do things that are out of his normal wheelhouse. And I give him credit for that.
0: Totally.
2: Yeah. Mm-hmm. And he had fun, you know?
0: You and you just said this, and Hoda used to say here, it's a Bevy Smith quote, but it gets greater later.
1: Mm-hmm.
0: You just turned 60.
2: I did.
0: We want to have all the incredible women that are 60, because there's
1: because it's like Halle Berry and
0: Salma Hayek.
1: Yeah,
0: we talk about
1: been
0: it.
1: Celebrating everybody.
0: How does it feel in this decade?
2: You know, it was funny because I have a skincare line called Meaningful Beauty.
1: We've been talking about it.
0: That, by the way, I love that skincare line,
2: amazing.
0: And I have. For more than 20 years.
2: Well, you were like one of the OGs then.
0: Yes.
2: But we were doing some content, social media for it, and they, you know, we're like, 60 is the new, and I was like, 60 is the new 60.
0: Mm. Yeah.
2: Like, I'm not 20, and I'm not going to pretend like I'm 20 or 40 or 50. Like, I think it's all about embracing the stage that you're at.
1: Mm-hmm.
2: And, you know, I as long as I'm like, you know, now I'm playing Mahjong.
0: Me too.
1: Oh my gosh, Jen is obsessed.
0: I'm obsessed
2: with
0: Mahjong.
2: Do you play on the app too?
0: I don't play on the app.
2: Oh,
0: I just play in
2: person.
0: The
2: app is also how you get better at recognizing the patterns.
0: Yes.
2: Anyway, we'll discuss.
0: Okay, well, I'd love to play with you.
1: Blows my mind, but she talks about it all the time.
2: It is. I know. You become like
0: addicted.
2: Addicted, but also you talk about it a little too much.
1: Yeah. I love that. So we're all moms here. You know, we're all proud of our kiddos. We actually talked about your daughter the other day and how proud we are of her. We're all like rooting for her.
2: Oh.
1: And we thought it was so admirable because she talked about the fact that, you know, they use the phrase Nepo baby.
2: Yes.
1: But she talks about the fact that it makes her want to work harder.
2: Yeah,
1: you know?
2: and she really does. Like, I see her, you know, and it's cool. Like, she'll be like, I'm going to take acting school, or I'm going to take movement courses. Like, she does work hard, and I do think, look, there's pros and cons to having famous parents.
1: We've talked about
0: and
1: that.
0: I was going to say, I can relate.
2: Yeah. And sometimes, you know, I know sometimes it feels like pressure, or she feels like, wow, like, Even like some fashion things, they'll show pictures of her, and she looks amazing. They'll be like, but her mom wore it first, and she's like, Mom, there's literally nothing I can wear that you haven't worn before.
0: Yes.
2: And I'm like, I know, because I can talk about my mom, and no one knew who that was, and she doesn't have that anonymity, but she also understands that it is, you know, it has opened maybe some doors for her.
0: And I also understand the why you feel like you have to prove yourself. I mean, I feel like I've been in the same boat.
2: Yes.
0: She stars in this new show, The Shards, which everybody is loving.
2: I mean, the hair, the makeup, the styling,
0: so
2: the music. The
1: look at this.
2: I know.
0: It's so
1: is that good?
0: Fun. It's an adaptation of a book I actually, is that's wild.
2: Yeah,
0: and I
2: the
0: love.
2: Book is wild.
0: The book is wild.
2: Yes.
0: She stars with your ex-husband's son, which is like, and this is what you were basically just saying, like there's all of this history that comes to her no matter what.
2: Yeah, I mean, I think... like, I had never met Homer. I met him while they were
1: filming.
2: This
1: is Richard Gere's son.
2: Yes, and he's lovely, and Kaya enjoyed working with him. And, again, they're both in the same situation.
0: Yeah.
2: Like, they understand, okay, maybe that makes them slightly, you know, that's going to be a question that they get asked.
0: Yes.
2: But at the same time, they both work really hard.
0: Yeah.
2: And I think they're both doing a great
1: I love that.
2: Job.
1: I feel like if there was a thread for this show, especially not even lately, all the time, we talk about the fact that it gets greater later and, you know, to enjoy where you are and the season that you're in and your children and all of the things.
2: Yes.
1: And so there's that. But then there's another piece of me that's like, girl, you look amazing. What do you use? You know, what do you swear by? Give us something.
0: There's a product you love, right?
2: Yes. Well, I mean, I always say there's the people always want beauty secrets, and I'm always like, the secret is there's no secrets. It's really about the little things that you can do consistently, like working out.
1: Are you going to tell me, like, sleep and water? And
2: yes. No, but those things are...
1: I believe it.
0: And Mahjong.
2: And Mahjong, good for the brain.
0: Yes.
2: But also, like, one of my newer little secrets, I guess, is Upneek.
1: What is that?
2: Upneek is a once-daily, it's prescription eye drop.
1: Oh, that's the eye drop.
0: Yes, but we used it.
1: We tried it this morning.
2: Okay.
0: I use it.
1: She uses it.
2: I've been using it for 3 years. Like, I found out about it first from my dermatologist.
0: Yes.
2: Because I was just saying, oh, I was joking about, like, and you guys know this even probably better than me. I'm like, I'll, like, if I'm at a job, they'll be like, do you mind, like, a 6 a.m. call time? I'm like, I'll be there. My face, on the other hand, my face doesn't really wake up till 9. And I have to say, using Upneek.
1: Explain to people what it is.
0: It opens.
1: They're eye drops?
2: They're one drop in each eye once a day. Works for 8 hours. And it works on this muscle in your eyelid that you can't work out, I guess, but just as you get older, it gets a little tired. And it helps that contract, so it helps your eyes look more open and awake. And if you do this, which I would never show a picture, but my makeup artist
0: did
2: friend
0: it before
2: of mine did,
0: one.
2: She did one eye with and one eye without, and it's really noticeable. I did it this morning.
1: I was like, I don't get it, right? And so Jenna dropped one in. And I'm
2: wait,
1: like,
2: did you do just one eye?
0: Yeah.
1: So we could see the difference.
2: And it's incredible,
0: yes,
2: right?
0: Yes.
2: So,
1: and it's okay every day?
2: Yeah, absolutely. But, you know, also, like, for some people, they might not want
0: to
2: use it every day.
0: Yeah.
2: They might want to use it for special occasions. But, you know, you kind of you get a little obsessed with it.
0: Yes.
2: Because
0: yes,
2: then when you don't have it in, yeah, exactly. That and Mahjong. I'm like, ooh, I'm wide awake for Mahjong.
0: You are in town for the Forbes Power Women's Lunch. You're talking tomorrow.
2: It's actually today.
0: Today?
1: Yes.
0: Okay.
2: Right after
0: what do you, oh, amazing. What do you hope people take away from your message?
2: You know, it's like the whole theme is, you know, power women. And in thinking about, like, for me, what is power? At this point in my life, it's really about choices. Mm-hmm. It's like creating the most opportunity for myself to make choices. It's not an outsider's definition of what power looks like. And I was never someone that was, like, power hungry.
0: Yeah.
2: So I realized for me, power is, like, do I have options to do the things that I want to do? Mm-hmm. That's like, for me, true power.
0: Mm. I love that.
1: I hear that. Yeah. So good. Well, you're sticking around. We're going to have a fun fashion face-off. Wait until you see this.

0: We are back with supermodel and entrepreneur Cindy Crawford. And since Cindy is a fashion icon, it only feels right to play a game we like to call
1: Fashion Face-Off.
0: Okay.
1: Here's how it works.
0: Okay.
1: We are going to show you two of your iconic styles. You're going to pick your favorite, and that will move on to the next round. And at the end.
2: Meaning which one I like better.
1: Yes.
2: Okay.
1: Yeah. So what you think is more iconic.
0: Iconic.
1: Okay. Oh, and then we'll see which one ends, which one of your looks.
2: Okay.
0: Okay.
2: I'm
0: here we go.
2: I'm curious what you picked.
1: Okay.
0: I know.
1: Here's the
2: Where
1: first one.
2: Where am I seeing
1: one.
2: Them?
1: We're going to see them here. Okay. The first one. The red number is from an event at the Met.
2: I remember.
1: In 1990.
0: God, that's
1: the
0: good.
1: The silver ensemble from the 2016 Met.
2: Red dress, more iconic.
0: Oh, yeah.
1: Red dress.
0: Okay.
1: Yeah. You look gorgeous in both.
2: No, I love that Balmain dress, too. That was Met Ball, but yeah.
0: Okay.
2: I think red dress.
0: All right, our next fashion face-off. You ready? You got the red. We keep that. This black look. This was the MTV Video Music Awards. Was Carson there? This was in 1992.
2: I still have to go with red dress, even though I love that Versace body.
0: Oh, the Versace is so good.
2: Okay. I know, but I just think like
0: the red is
1: the
0: iconic.
1: Red.
0: I feel like the red.
1: Whoa. The red versus this iconic look from the Ralph Lauren runway show, also in 92.
2: I do kind of like the over-the-shoulder look, like the before that was a thing, but I'm still going red dress.
0: The red dress is moving on.
2: Because I mean, Kyle would borrow that dress if I still had it.
0: Yeah. Okay, here we go. Next fashion face-off. You got red versus red. This is on the right, your 2018 Met Gala gown. You got some gorgeous gowns.
2: Thank you. And I never go too themey. I'm just I just want to look pretty.
1: Yeah, exactly.
2: I just feel pretty.
1: Exactly.
2: Like, I'm not going to wear like a crazy thing. Ooh. They're both red.
0: I
1: know.
0: Those are hot.
2: I'm still going to stick with the OG.
1: Okay, stick with the OG.
0: Okay.
1: All right. So we have the red dress for This isn't fair.
2: Okay.
1: This isn't fair. Red versus epic look
2: Pepsi.
1: Right here.
2: Oh,
1: the Pepsi
2: my gosh.
1: Commercial.
2: Pepsi commercial.
1: Yeah. Pepsi.
2: How do I still wear that? Well, I mean, maybe the shorts would be a little longer, but like, that is just so iconic.
0: Wait, let's see.
1: Is this the winner of everything?
0: Yeah, I mean.
2: I would see that.
1: This look is the ultimate winner of our fashion.
0: Woo!
1: Which, by the way, I love because all of us have that in our closet.
2: Yeah, and I think that like that's still, you see that like kids.
0: Yes. You can literally do that commercial now and it would still be just as
2: And I have redone it several times.
0: That is true.
1: So. Well, you are the most lovely.
2: Oh, thank
1: I hope we can play Mahjong sometime.
2: Yes. Three crack.
1: Let's go, three crack. Thank you, Cindy.
2: Thank you both.
1: Coming up next, actor Theo James on the return of the gentleman right after this.
0: Do you know what it feels like? It feels like.

0: Theo James is an Emmy-nominated actor and producer who we loved as the charming but manipulative Cameron in season 2 of The White Lotus.
1: Well, now Theo stars in the hit Netflix show The Gentleman. He plays a duke who inherits his family's estate, only to discover it comes with a secret drug operation, and it looks like he's starting to embrace the dark side. Take a look.
2: I'm sorry about the fallout with you and my dad. I thought a slap on the wrist would have sufficed, but you know what he's like when he's in a tizzy.
3: Doesn't matter now. It's in the past.
4: But I feel like I have a clear idea of what I want these days.
2: What's that?
4: Everything.
1: Whoa. You know what's good when we're like making noises at the end of a
0: everything.
1: Literally there was like this collective.
0: We're all a little scared, Theo. It's no surprise. This guy's embracing the dark side.
5: Yeah.
0: Is it fun? Is it fun to play this type of character?
5: It's either the dark or the horny side for me. yeah, it is. I really wanted to take him in a different direction and make him bleed a little. I think the first season he's, you know, lots of characters who are cool as cucumbers, but I think second season I wanted to see him put through the ringer and then how he adapts to it, and he becomes kind of a bit of a psychopath and develops over the season, so it's really fun to play.
1: Well, before season 2 came out, here's the thing, it was renewed for season 3. What do you think it is, and, you know, why do people love it so much?
5: I think there's still a fascination with, you know, the old empire that used to exist with Britain, and now obviously it doesn't. And there's a kind of romance there. Then at the same time, there's a skewering of this kind of weird class system that still involves in Britain, and I think people enjoy that. And then on top of that, it's lots of, you know, money and guns and murdering each other.
1: It's also good, aesthetically, it's good looking.
5: Yeah.
0: Well, nice Guy Ritchie. Yeah. Guy Ritchie. Yeah. I mean, it's stylized.
5: He's good looking. Gorgeous.
0: He's good looking. Yeah. Don't tell him I said so. This show must be hitting in such a way that you played your character in a commercial versus David Beckham.
5: I mean,
0: people must see it, must know it. You're here going up against one of the best football stars of all time.
5: I know. And again, the handsomenest.
0: Yes.
5: Not even a word.
0: We've seen him IRL. He sure is.
1: Look at that, both of you.
5: Jesus, that man is good looking.
1: I mean, he'd say the same about you.
5: No, I think he'd be disappointed. It was fun, actually. And he's, not that it should be a surprise, but kind of bizarrely down to earth, considering how successful he's been. And I'm sure you've both interviewed him multiple times, but he was very, very sweet guy and kind of up for anything.
1: Well, I love the fact that when I was preparing for you, or we were preparing for you, you know, he's a real footballer, if you will, F-U-T, soccer. And you said your first job was acting like you liked it. You liked soccer
0: as a little kid. You had to pretend to be a
1: Brit. Did you not like it?
0: Soccer?
5: Well, I for my most of my life, to be honest, because
1: I mean, it is the culture.
5: I know,
1: it's everything.
5: Everyone, and I just never.
1: That's so fascinating.
5: I was about to swear, but it wasn't something that connected with me. I'm from a big family. I've got brothers and sisters, and all my brothers and sisters love football. So
1: when people say, like, who's your team?
5: Yeah, I'd make one up.
1: What do you say?
5: I'd be like, yeah, Liverpool, yeah. Like, oh, they're doing well this season. Like, yeah, I guess.
1: My boys are
5: put the ball into the goal.
0: Did you play soccer?
5: Badly. I think that's the thing.
1: My boys are hardcore Chelsea fans. So it's like you get in an Uber, you get anywhere, and then it's a whole language.
5: Oh, no.
1: Soccer kids.
5: That is bad for them if they're Chelsea fans.
0: What you are good at is you grew up on a farm.
5: Yes.
0: So this is not too much acting here. You're on the cover of GQ, sort of rolling around
1: grass.
5: Yes, rolling in
1: as one does.
0: Rolling in grass. Did you have to take an allergy medicine before you went up in there?
5: No, but I got Lyme's disease.
0: Rolling down the hills.
5: Frolicking, giggling through the long grass.
1: Oh, my God.
0: This is like my favorite interview ever.
1: Listen.
5: I should be giggling.
1: So then there's also this GQ article, which I think is fantastic. Quote, how Theo James stays ripped in his 40s.
5: Oh, God, Christ.
1: Yeah.
0: Were you hoping that would be the headline?
5: Was that the headline
0: that
5: of
0: was
5: the magazine?
0: Headline.
1: Yeah, you said turning 43, you for a loop.
5: Oh, it did, yeah. I had a bit of an existential crisis. I thought, you know, I guess suddenly it just, you know.
1: It's real.
5: It's real.
0: Yeah. Yeah.
5: You're not like a sexy young buck anymore. You're
0: well, those rolling around. The pictures of you rolling in the hay would disagree.
1: I think not only rolling, but giggling.
0: Giggling in the hay may disagree.
1: Well, you have to fall into the spectrum because you can giggle and then you can be on The Gentleman and be, you know.
0: Yeah, and all the things.
5: Exactly.
1: The Gentleman, by the way, is streaming now on Netflix.
0: Thank you so much. Okay, coming up next, they created movie magic together nearly 30 years ago. Now Nicole Kidman and Sandra Bullock are back on the big screen. Hoda's going to sit down with them after this.

0: It's official. Practical Magic 2 is in theaters today. And our girl Hoda caught up with the stars Sandra Bullock and Nicole Kidman.
1: The Oscar-winning actresses are reprising their roles after nearly three decades. And their bond is stronger than ever. Take a look.
2: My blood. Your blood.
3: Our blood.
4: After 28 years, the Owen sisters are back. Thanks to fans who shared the Practical Magic love through the generations, even I felt compelled to bring my daughter into the fun.
5: Yesterday, before I flew, I said to Haley, I showed her the picture of you guys, and I said, I'm going to go interview them. And then she saw you two together, and she said, are they married?
6: Kinda.
7: I mean, we fight like we're married.
5: Because you guys were... Anyway,
6: it and was... protect each other like we're married.
7: Well, not all married couples protect each other, so I wouldn't put into that category.
6: We're better than married couples.
7: We are in a solid relationship of our own.
4: Their mutual affection is palpable, and this chance to bring their sisterhood back to life is one that didn't always seem obvious.
7: I mean, when it first came out, we were not applauded.
6: Yeah.
7: And that's being kind with what was said.
5: So the critics didn't like the first one at all?
7: No, too many tones, too many women.
5: Too many women?
7: Yeah.
5: Oh, jeez, okay.
6: Suddenly, in our lives, people were like, you want to know my favorite film of yours? Practical Magic. Yes. I was like, what? Mm-hmm. And then quoting lines, and then just slowly it was this groundswell of fans.
7: Because it wasn't a movie that was made. It was a movement and a feeling. Unless it's like Rocky Horror Picture Show.
6: Yeah.
7: I don't know anything that has had that kind of visceral reaction with a large swath of people.
4: Sandra Bullock and Nicole Kidman have lived a lot of life since the first film came out in 1998. Joy-filled highs and some difficult lows, both of them losing their mothers. And just 3 years ago, Sandra's longtime partner, Brian Randall, died after being diagnosed with ALS.
7: It's hard because there isn't a guidebook. Nothing has served me in a more fulfilling and enlightening way than being with someone in the room when it happens. And I've been there and I've seen it, and it's been different every time. But I love how I am in that moment. That's something about myself that I don't know where it came from, but I love who I am to the person in that moment.
6: Which actually... is dealt with in the film, in the sense of the generations and the passing of, and we have a line in the film where we are the aunts now, which is a metaphor for there's a stage in life where you become the next generation. People say they cry in this film. Hopefully they laugh too, but they cry because I think there is that sense of the cycle of life goes on.
4: For Sandra and Nicole, Practical Magic 2 has become a family affair.
5: So your kids were on the set. What was that like for your kids to see you in action?
7: They didn't remember any other set. This was the first set that they remembered. Yeah, they didn't. They were like, oh, where are you going? I was like, well, I have to go get in front of a camera. So can we watch? Yeah, go sit over there. And then they were like, can we be in it? So I said, every time I put them in the background, before it's gotten cut.
5: Oh, right.
7: I'm sorry, show business. But I put them in the film. I put their voices, their essences in the film.
5: Wait, their voices are in the movie?
7: I have little recordings from when they were babies and like all the way up. And I was like, I know exactly what needs to go here and here. When it came up, I was like, and you're like, that's me. Yeah, it was very sweet.
5: So what was it like having your kids there, Nicole?
6: They were in London in the summer and it was just beautiful for them. And they hadn't seen the original.
5: Oh.
6: Yeah, so they went and saw the original and like ate it up, and both gave the thumbs up. That's very rare.
4: Sandra Bullock and Nicole Kidman say they are in places of deep appreciation for all they have and the love surrounding them. But they're also feeling nostalgic, and they hope their fans will too.
6: Go to the cinema and experience this together.
7: We wanted to tick a lot of the boxes for those who want to feel something. And I think just go with people, sit next to someone, cry at the same time, cry at different times, laugh at the same time. Like, just sit next to someone. Go feel something with someone you don't know.
0: I love that. We were just saying this is a movie that's so much about sisterhood. Mm-hmm. So to see it with your girlfriends, to see it in community.
1: Or even our daughters, I think you mentioned, right?
0: Yeah. So a friend of mine told me that your older daughters, it's a mother-daughter story. So your teens,
1: love that.
0: It might be good too.
1: That was a good conversation.
0: Practical Magic 2 hits theaters today.
1: All right. Up next, we're going to have some fun with emojis in a brand new game after this.

0: Okay, what do you get when you combine pop culture, emojis, and cold hard cash?
1: Well, you get a brand new game, Jenna. It's called Emoji Wiz. So here's the deal. We have plucked one of our fans off the plaza to play along. Lori, meet Lori. She's a newly retired teacher from Wisconsin. Do you remember now?
0: T-shirt.
1: Yes. She's here with her bestie. It's a girl trip, Sean. Hi, Sean.
0: Hi, Sean. Okay, well, first of all, thank you for teaching. Mm-hmm. Congratulations on retiring. Here's how the game will work. We're going to show you a sequence of emojis that when they're put together, they sound out a name of a famous person, a television show, a movie, etc. Okay? And for each one you get right, you get $50.
2: Great.
0: All right, let's start off. The first category is movie. This heroic character crawled to the top of the box office recently. Here it is, right here.
1: Oh, you got
2: Spider-Man.
1: This. Yeah.
0: You didn't even need that clue.
1: Okay, here we go. You ready? The next one, it's a TV show. This competition show just announced its new celebrity cast, including this year of this lineup, Julia Stiles and Giada De Laurentiis.
2: Dancing of the Stars.
0: Woo! Yes. Okay. Next up, and we're going to give you a clue if you need it, but here it is.
1: Oh, that's funny.
0: Do you need the clue?
2: Yeah.
0: Okay. This tattooed artist sounds like a sweet dessert, but actually makes sweet music. What is the second one?
2: Paper or toilet. Toilet paper.
1: Toilet paper.
2: Roll.
1: Yes.
2: Oh, jelly roll.
1: Yes. Oh, my God. It's like Wheel of Fortune when they're trying to solve the puzzle. And they're, like, talking out loud. All right. Next, another TV show. Okay. We just had the cast of this Bravo show on this week, and they didn't have to travel as far as they all famously live in this city. Hold on. Even I have to. Oh, okay. Okay. You got this.
0: Start to think about the... What's the end?
1: It's a TV show, and everybody watches
0: What's
1: it.
0: What's at the end?
2: The Statue of Liberty.
0: Yeah, which is what?
2: Monument.
1: No, but or like where?
0: Where?
2: Oh, in Staten Island.
0: No, don't be so literal.
2: New York.
0: Okay. New York.
1: You said don't be so literal.
0: New York.
1: Okay, and now look at all those people in the middle.
2: New York.
1: You're going to, so know this.
2: I'm going to be
0: And see the second one?
2: Myself.
0: Oh, no. It's the Real Housewives of New York.
2: Yes. And I totally saw that.
1: That was a good one.
0: But
1: that
0: you
1: was
0: know
1: good.
0: What? You won $150.
1: $150.
0: All right. Y'all can go have a drink.
1: I love that. Yay. So nice to meet you. We'll be right back after this. That was great.

0: tomorrow from the new Netflix series, Crew Girl, actress Miku Martineau.
1: Nice. Have a great day, everybody. We'll see you tomorrow.
0: See you tomorrow.
1: Good morning. Welcome to today. We'll start with our breaking news.
2: Start with the weather this morning.
3: Temperatures start to warm up. That's your latest weather. Pop start.
2: Yeah. Oh, welcome. This is Pop Start.
4: I started dancing. Yes. I loved it.
0: 3, 2, 1.
2: Wait, why don't we stop?
1: My best life is here at the Today Show.
5: Yeah. Summer energy on the positive. Next level.
0: Thanks, ladies.
3: We're just getting started, folks. Best time of the morning.
1: People that watch the Today Show aren't just watching a show. They're people that are in the family. They're in our family.
5: They're allowing us into their homes every morning.
1: When we go out there and we get to meet people and they say, I love you, you feel like family, I always say, we feel like your family too. That's how we feel.
5: And they're so excited to be there. We get excited. We feed off that energy.
1: They're the reason we get up in the morning. It's the excitement of being part of something that's bigger than you.
2: It's 8 o'clock on today. Coming up, center stage. President Trump rallying Republican voters at the GOP's first ever midterm convention.
6: I'm asking you to pretend that I'm on the ballot.
2: And delivering this controversial promise.
6: So if the Republicans win, you win with us and you get $5,000.
2: We're live in Dallas with the ladies. Then, above the fold.
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2: 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We've got your first look. And food fight, just ahead, our must-see look into food safety.
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13: And we're back with Today's Consumer this morning. A Today Show investigation into the safety of food at restaurants and schools.
14: Yeah, the government requires foods like raw meats to be kept cold to prevent you from getting sick. But as Vicky Nguyen found out, some food is transported in unrefrigerated vehicles, even on those hot summer days.
15: I just felt a little nausea creep over me with that. NBC's consumer investigative correspondent Vicky Nguyen here with more. Hi, Vic. Good morning.
16: Yeah, good morning. It really does change how you view the food that you eat out. Good morning to you. The CDC says every year at least 48 million Americans get sick from foodborne illnesses and 3,000 people die. Our hidden camera investigation now revealing a critical link of the food supply chain that is often overlooked by regulators. And some experts say that could be putting diners at risk.
17: On some of Atlanta's hottest summer days, our hidden cameras spotted foods like raw chicken and meat being loaded into unrefrigerated vehicles at major food distributors, then delivered to restaurants and other dining spots.
18: Is this considered safe? Is this part of your protocol?
17: FDA rules require most perishable foods to be kept at 41 degrees or below to prevent the growth of harmful bacteria like Salmonella and E. coli that can poison your food even after being cooked.
18: What do you think watching that?
19: I think I shouldn't be eating here.
17: After getting a tip, we set up watch in Atlanta at this Restaurant Depot, a national chain where restaurants come to pick up food. Their motto, good business starts with food safety. But we saw employees helping to load raw chicken, meat, and lettuce into customer vehicles without refrigeration or even ice packs.
16: Here's how perishable food should be transported, according to food safety experts, in a refrigerated truck like this with a cooler unit on top. It feels like a refrigerator inside. This truck is able to keep food at the proper temperatures, even on the hottest days.
17: But at Restaurant Depot, watch as this customer loads 24 boxes of raw chicken wings into his pickup bed on an 80-degree day. We followed as he made a stop, leaving the chicken in the hot sun. Nearly an hour later, he brought the food inside this chicken wings restaurant. The owner later told us this delivery was a one-time exception and not how they usually transport food. We showed our video to customers.
20: That is nasty, nasty, nasty stuff.
17: We also shared our findings with Lou Ziska, a food safety expert who worked at the USDA for 25 years.
16: How quickly can pathogens grow in this kind of condition?
21: At 80 degrees, they double in size every 20 minutes. They're increasing the risk that someone is going to get food poisoning.
17: Our investigation also took us to Sysco, the largest food distributor in North America. At their Will Call warehouse outside Atlanta, where restaurants come to pick up food orders, we watched this customer's unrefrigerated van being loaded with raw chicken. We followed it to Clayton State University, where the food was carted into a student dining facility after sitting unrefrigerated for nearly 2 hours on a hot day. In statements, the university told us it addresses food safety concerns promptly. Its dining vendor thanked us for bringing these concerns to their attention, saying health and safety are its highest priority. It's received no reports of illness or complaints, and it's conducting a detailed investigation. Back at Sysco.
16: Is this normal that you load food into people's cars that are not refrigerated?
17: Both Sysco and Restaurant Depot declined to go on camera. In a statement, Restaurant Depot said while it doesn't deliver food to clients, it sells insulated bags and coolers and offers free frozen gel packs upon request. Sysco told us it handles most deliveries to its customers in temperature-controlled trucks. The company said restaurants only pick up food themselves when they need it outside their normal delivery schedule. And as with food purchased from grocery stores, those customers are responsible for proper handling, storage, and transportation.
21: They're covering their ass to make sure they don't have to take responsibility for that last mile. And that's not right.
16: How is this different than you and I picking up our groceries and driving half an hour to get home?
21: When you pick up the food from the grocery store, it's you, it's your family.

0: on van for more than 2.5 hours. Why didn't you just take it straight to a dumpster?
1: You just called me.
2: He told us they usually use a refrigerated truck, but this was a last-minute delivery. Later, he sent us this video showing staff throwing away that food. So who's supposed to be policing this? Federal and state health officials told us no agency regularly inspects these last-mile deliveries, meaning violators often get away with it and don't have to pay the higher cost of using refrigerated vehicles.
0: Do you think that's putting consumers at risk?
3: Absolutely. It's important for lawmakers to recognize how widespread this is.
2: And get this, the FDA, USDA, and the Georgia Health Department all told us that distributors and restaurants can be held liable if they're caught transporting food at unsafe temperatures. The issue is, where are the inspectors? Who's actually monitoring this? Last link there. We'll certainly keep you posted if any action is taken here. But, you know, a lot of people wonder, well, then what can I do as a consumer? You can always go on your county's health inspection website. Check the ratings for that restaurant. That's a good place to start. And ask the manager, how do y'all get your food delivered? Does it come in a refrigerated truck?
4: Right.
5: Yeah. Thank you. That's eye-opening. Mr. Roker, what are we looking at, sir?
6: All right. Well, we got a bit of a flood risk in the mid-Mississippi River Valley today. Scattered showers down through Florida, warm and sunny through the northern plains. Hot highs continue through the southwest on into parts of California. That's what's going on.

0: Lee Pace. You'll catch him in Practical Magic 2, the sequel nearly 30 years in the making. And it finds the witchy Owen sisters trying to destroy the curse that's plagued their family for centuries. And along the way, they enlist the help of a professor who specializes in the history of all things magic. Take a look.
1: Take my hand. May I? You're scared.
2: Yes, she's scared.
1: You're afraid of your power.
2: Oh, I've seen what my power can do.
1: You ignore your heritage at your peril.
2: Oh my God, can we please not do the peril speech? It's just...
0: Can we please not do it? Lee, welcome back. Good morning.
3: Hi, good morning. Thanks for
0: having me. Of course. I mean, so many folks are excited about this. Nostalgia's having a moment. It's going to come out just in time for the spooky season around Halloween. So we know why people are excited. Why were you so excited when you saw the script? What was it about it?
3: Well, it was a privilege to get to work with Sandra Bullock and Nicole Kidman, and that's why I wanted to be a part of it, and I was richly rewarded with that experience. And yeah. I loved the first movie, so hard to say no.
0: I read that. I read that you thought that they were really cool in that first movie, and you worked with Sandra Bullock about 20 years ago, if I'm not mistaken. Right?
3: We did a movie called Infamous together.
0: But you didn't have any scenes together.
3: I never even crossed paths with her on set, so.
0: But you clearly got some scenes with her in this one.
3: We definitely do.
0: Yes.
3: Yeah, it was a lot of fun. We have a good flirt through the movie and, solve a mystery. The movie's a really great time, so I'm excited for people to finally see what we've been working on.
0: Your character.

0: This magic expert, this historian, Ian Wright, what more can you tell us about the role that you play?
1: Well, I'm basically, they're trying to solve a problem, and I'm guiding them to a solution. And one of the ways I do it is helping Sally Owens, which is Sandy's character, kind of get in touch with her own magic and what she's, the truth that she's kind of holding and hiding inside of her. So I'm just, my character's listening. You know,
0: we heard from Sandra Bullock earlier this week and Nicole Kidman, but they talked about the tattoos that you have in this movie. And I think we've got a picture of, because there are lots of tattoos. You have lots of tats in this film. Is there a tattoo in particular that stands out? I think we've got pictures or images of these tattoos.
1: Yeah. Well, and you know. Yeah, I do have.
0: There's
1: some. Well, I don't know if maybe you can see right at my bottom of my neck. I have a little X right there, and I like that tattoo. When I placed it, it kind of was a reminder to keep my mouth shut and just listen. You know, I think that was really the role of the character, is to pay attention to her and help help her. I don't know, bring out what she needs to bring out.
0: You've been in a few supernatural and fantasy franchises over the years. I mean, of course, The Hobbit, Twilight. What is it about being a part of a fantasy film, a magic? Is there something about those kinds of roles that you're drawn to?
1: Well, I mean, I get cast, so I guess they're drawn to me for one reason or another. But one things I love about it is that when you're thinking about elves or vampires or witches in this case, it gives you an opportunity to relax and have a good time, and you end up thinking about your own life in one way or another. In this movie, it's a movie about witches, and it's given me, I guess, the opportunity to think about. I mean, I guess if you remove the word witch from it, you think about powerful women and, you know, a woman who can cook you like an incredible meal that you think, God, it's chicken and lemon, but why does it taste like that?
0: Yeah.
1: Is that some kind of magic?
0: A lot of women, though, who heard you just say that, you went, like, the first superpower you mentioned was cooking.
1: Well, I could mention lots of other. I mean, lots of. You're right. I mean, you called me out for that, so thank you for that.
0: Well, I didn't want you to. You know.
1: Don't let me off the hook.
0: The social media, they'll come after you. I wanted to give you a chance to just amend the record. Yeah.
1: Well, we don't want to talk about evil witches because there's a lot of people watching, and we don't want to get an evil eye pointed at me. But I mean, there's lots of different powers you can have.
0: And I hear that you can spot a witch. You've claimed that you can actually spot witches.
1: Well, like I said, if you get like a great meal, if you get, I don't know, there's like a power that, but I guess a witch is can a man be a witch?
0: A man can be a witch. I think so.
1: Sure.
0: It's 2026. Feels like all right. Well, Lee, this is interesting. Thank you.
1: Doing my best. Thank you.
0: Practical Magic 2 is in theaters everywhere today. Someone who's not a witch, Savannah Guthrie.
2: That's right. Oh, hello. Just looking
3: hello.
2: At you. She's working her magic.
3: Hello.
2: Deals and deals. Watch 80% of the price just disappears. Just like that. She's going to get us organized as we head into the busy fall season. But first, this is today on NBC. Is this a triumph?
3: A triumph.
2: A triumph.

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2: Yep, little cutter. 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
2: Because then, even drawers where I put tea and coffee, then everything has a home and you have to put it where it is.
1: It is. 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
2: Right.
1: You know, but
2: even
1: you need a junk
2: drawer. Of course.
1: Yeah. Okay.
2: And then people know Mike can only put his junk in that drawer.
1: Yes.
2: Okay. This is so great because this is the Smart Tech Gadgets adjustable outlet and phone charger. 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What I love about this is you're not like reaching behind the bed. There's no wires showing. It has, I want to show you with this right here. Okay, you could see. It has a 180-degree swivel. So it's not like you have to reach. So meaning, let's say the wire is by your bed
1: behind
2: over here,
1: your bed or something.
2: Or by your desk and you need it closer this way. It swivels around so that you could get the extra room. Plus, you don't need the longer wire. You have the longer charger so that you don't need an extension cord.
1: Right.
2: So, and it has all the UBC and regular chargers here. 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
1: All right.
2: Love
1: this. That's a good invention.
2: Okay. Experts say, and I'm one of them, that you should refresh your bra and lingerie drawer every 6 to 12 months. Nobody does that. But take that drawer, pour everything out, and then only keep your best of the best. 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The retail $33, the deal price $14. 58% off, free shipping over $50. They have support in them. They have the adjustable strap, but the biggest thing is they are wireless.
1: Yeah, but so, they feel firm. You told me not to touch them.
2: No, you could touch this.
1: Okay.
2: But yeah, and feel the material on them.
1: Nice.
2: And I wore this purposely. I'm wearing something low cut, and I actually am wearing one of the black ones right now because it has that plunge in it.
1: Oh, okay.
2: So that you're able to wear this. So
1: this
2: is great.
1: Okay.
2: Okay, now this washes your sneakers. We have a before and after.
1: Okay.
2: It's up to men's size 14. It's $19, 62% off. You get a set of two.
1: Wow.
2: This was after one wash. And when you put it in the washing machine, look, it has so much plush on it.
1: Yeah.
2: It's not loud.
1: Not
2: so everybody should own that. Okay. For the kitchen, you could either get cutting boards, a set of four, or you could get these, which are beautiful, the bowls with the tops, or the cutlery. And it comes in all these beautiful colors. You could even serve on this. The deal price is $25 to $55, up to 56% off, and they are dishwasher safe.
1: So these ones come with a lid, too?
2: Yeah, these come with the
1: lid. I love it because they're the pouring baking bowls.
2: Chanel and I did this one here. We took out all of her bowls and tops and everything, and then everything had a place.
1: I like that.
2: And in the color. Okay, now this is major. Okay. Let me just read this to you because it involves technology. Shelfy is a made-in-Italy smart device that brings advanced innovation to your refrigerator. Made from high-quality, food-safe materials, it uses ozone-free technology with blue LED lights to neutralize the gases that speed up spoilage. You put this in here, and it will absorb the gases, and it will make food more. For 12 extra days, you will have fresh food.
1: This little thing.
2: Okay. It's a filter. And you put it in, and due to their technology, it will keep your food fresher for 12 extra days. It works. This is a major upgrade. And we waste over $1 billion in food.
1: It's stuff out.
2: $69, 54% off, made in Italy. This will change the way that you shop and store food.
1: Okay. Vicky Wynn's story, they could have used that little shelf.
2: Yes.
1: Right?
2: Yes.
1: Jill, let's go through those
3: products.
2: We went out of order there. 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
5: Guys, great work over there, and it continues. I got tangy fruit, salty crust, creamy filling. There's a reason Mishy's pies are an instant sensation, and she's here to show us how to recreate her fantastic treats at home. But first, this is Today on NBC.

0: This morning on Today Food, we are making a treat the internet cannot wait to slice into, the raspberry Mishy. Since launching her namesake bakery on Instagram 2 years ago, Michelin star chef Michelle Kogan has taken over social media with her decadent desserts, and now her pie-in-the-sky dreams are coming reality because the first Mishy's storefront set to open in just a few weeks in Queens.
1: Yes.
2: Where to go?
0: Mishy, good morning. That's a nickname,
3: right? Thank you,
0: right?
3: Guys. Yeah, it's my childhood nickname.
0: Mine was Carsey Cakes, which
3: that's
0: if I
3: so
0: were
3: cute.
0: A baker.
3: Oh, my God. That would be the perfect.
0: Carsey's Cakes. Mishy's Pies.
3: That's so perfect.
0: If there's a vacancy next to you in Queens, let
3: me
0: know.
3: We'll have to do a partnership with that. We need to make it happen.
0: Congratulations. Well, Mishy could be after the Michelin star, too. Mishy.
3: That's what a few people were saying, too. But we did not give it that much thought. Honestly, I couldn't think of anything, and my childhood friend suggested it, and I thought it was just absolutely
0: Mishy.
3: Perfect.
0: Mishy, talk to me about pies. We were having a little conversation in the back. Pies and I think pork chops, both, having a big, big comeback in life. These are not the pies and pork chops from my childhood.
3: No, not even close. But we needed to let them shine again. I feel like everybody was very much about cake for birthdays, cake for celebrations. And I felt like there was something missing. I felt like we all grew up eating pies, especially custard pies. I'm a big fan of key lime pie.
0: Yep.
3: I could never find one unless I was going to Florida, and I'm here in New York, so that wasn't happening on a daily basis. And I really wanted to bring them back to life in a different way.
0: Pies, Mishy.
3: So,
0: they're gorgeous. Let's make them for people at home.
3: Yes,
0: we don't have a ton of time, so walk me through it. Put me to work.
3: I want you guys to
0: What's the key to a good custard?
3: So we're going to make a much simpler custard for you guys at home that's really approachable and will make everybody feel like a rock star. So absolutely, go ahead and whisk that up.
4: Okay.
3: This recipe calls for 1 sheet of gelatin, so you guys take that gelatin and you put it in some water to do what's called blooming. Really, all you're doing is hydrating the gelatin, and within a minute or two, it's going to get soft and tender rather than firm. When
1: soft
3: that gelatin,
1: that's
0: what I did my sophomore year. My sophomore year.
3: You have all the great nicknames.
0: That was my.
1: That was blooming.
3: Oh,
0: blooming
3: really?
0: Occurred.
1: Thank you.
3: Really
1: soft
3: year.
1: And tender.
3: Yeah. Okay.
0: All right. What do you?
3: Once you whisk up the eggs, bloom your gelatin, you're going to heat up some of your cream, get it really nice and hot. That's going to pasteurize those eggs. Once you do that, you mix it all together. Perfect, Carson. You're doing such
0: great.
3: A good job.
0: Glad I could help.
3: And then when the gelatin is bloomed,
1: very helpful.
3: You're going to just add it into that mixture. Take off some
0: of
3: the...
0: Are you going to put that in here?
3: Yeah. You absolutely put it in here.
0: No.
3: You put it in here.
2: Wow.
3: Within absolutely. Within a few seconds, it'll dissolve.
0: Wow.
3: And that'll be the base that gives you a little bit of structure
0: Never
3: into
0: seen
3: the
0: that
3: custard.
0: In my life. That is so cool.
3: Now, you could skip the gelatin. Some people don't love it, and you do not need it. It just creates a little bit more structure to the pie.
0: Okay.
3: And then to cool it off before you add it to your cream cheese and mascarpone, you add a little bit of cold cream. Just so that
0: we
3: you don't
0: down,
3: add
0: Mishy. We only have like a minute, so let's get to the good stuff here.
3: The good stuff is...
0: Yeah.
3: You're going to mix everything up together in here. Oh, you want to go over here? Let's go over here.
0: You don't use graham cracker. What is this?
3: No, this is actually a saltine cracker. So every pie is dedicated to a different type of a cracker. Rice Krispies is a great idea for a pie. I'm going to use that.
0: Carsey's Cakes. Don't
3: do that. Yeah.
0: That's mine.
3: Well, you just gave it to me.
0: Did I?
3: I think you did. And so this one has a saltine cracker, which I feel like mimics a flaky pie dough very, very well.
0: Yep.
3: And I love saltine crackers, so that's why it ended up in this pie.
0: Salt.
3: And every pie needed a cracker, so that's what we were doing. Anyway, once you make your custard and you pour it in here, and you're using a store-bought jam to make your life easier, you can make a quick raspberry jam to top her off.
0: Beautiful.
3: And the whole thing comes together, honestly. If we had an extra 10 minutes, I could put the whole thing together for you because it's a really simple and straightforward recipe. You're going to feel so great making it. Everyone's going to absolutely love it. You can change it out with different fruits and jams. Seasonally, and it's just so...
0: As Mishy's Pie.
3: So good.
0: 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Taste the real deal. Mishy's Sunnyside later this season. We're back in third and fourth
1: Mishy.
0: Hours of today.
3: Yay.
0: After the local news, weather, and these messages. Mishy, thank you so much.
3: You're very
0: Congratulations.
3: Welcome. Thank you for your help.
0: Anytime.
3: Thank and
0: you.
3: Your ideas.
0: Thank you.
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0: of today, Encore. Celine Dion bringing the power of love to this city of love. Fans flooding the streets of Paris ahead of her comeback concert. We're live with What to Expect and her long road back to the stage. 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
1: I mean, this is a pinch me moment to play in front of 105,000 people in Melbourne.
0: Two rivals facing off a long way from home. We're live with all the excitement and the strategy before the game even begins. Then later, have you heard the news? The paper's back, and we have star Donald Gleason live to get us ready for season two. And it's our lucky day. We're charmed to be bringing you a big announcement by bringing a taste of Ireland to Studio 1A. Today, Thursday, September 10th, 2026. Live from Studio 1A in Rockefeller Plaza, this is the third hour of today.
2: Good morning, everyone. Welcome to the third hour of today. I am Dylan here alongside Al and Craig. You boys good?
3: We're great.
2: Having a good morning. Thanks so much for joining us on a Thursday morning. We're just flying through the week. And we do have a big hour ahead for you, beginning with music icon Celine Dion's inspiring comeback.
3: Yeah, you know, she's been quite open about her health in recent years, which has kept her from performing. But she always insisted that she would, in fact, return to the stage.
0: And that return is almost here as she prepares to kick off a residency in Paris. Our Daniela Hamjanian is live with more. Good morning, Daniela.
4: Good morning, you guys. And the countdown is on. Celine arrived in Paris 2 weeks ago. And day in and day out, she's been interacting with the crowds, making it clear once again her fans are as loyal to her as she is to them. The long-awaited return of Celine Dion starting not on stage, but on the streets of Paris. Stopping to sing, dance, and talk to the crowds of adoring fans camped outside her hotel, with Parisians perched on balconies, hoping to catch a glimpse of the best-selling French-language artist of all time, who's about to kick off a series of sold-out concerts in Paris, her first residency since 2020. With her unmistakable voice, Celine's comeback was never a given, sharing this painful news with the world in 2022.
5: Have been diagnosed with a very rare neurological disorder called stiff person syndrome.
4: An illness that can be life-threatening and, in Celine's case, at times so debilitating, it prevents her from singing, even walking, because of severe muscle spasms. One such incident captured on camera during the filming of her documentary, I Am Celine Dion.
6: And now you can show me, yeah.
5: And that's what happens, and it's very difficult for me.
4: But after years of grueling physical therapy and medical treatments, Celine's determination on full display in this interview with Hoda back in 2024.
7: What did this disease take away from you?
5: It didn't take anything away from me. I'm going to go back on stage, even if I have to crawl.
4: And then, just a month later, she was back on the world stage with this jaw-dropping performance at the opening ceremony of the Paris Olympics. Now the French capital is once again buzzing for Celine, who told Harper's Bazaar last month her rigorous physical training for her residency involved ballet and Pilates sessions multiple times a week, a period she described as falling and getting back up repeatedly. Fans now pouring in from all over the world, including many from the U.S. And online, Celine mania is soaring too. Baby, can we talk about those outfits? Vogue declaring the streets of Paris her own personal runway. The Celine Dion comeback has already begun.
8: She's back, all right. And one night she told the crowd she owes her life to her fans, which is why she's taking the time to speak to them. She also said she only leaves the hotel for rehearsals, having to save her energy for her concerts. 16 shows coming up. Then she's back in May in Paris for 10 more concerts, guys.
0: Wow, that's quite the marathon, Danielle. Thanks so much.
3: She vowed to come back. She's back.
2: And she did all the work to do it, too. Mm-hmm. It's impressive. Turning now to the return of football. Last night, the NFL season kicked off in Seattle with a Super Bowl rematch. The Patriots jumped out to an early lead, But Seattle clawed back and sealed the game with a late interception, winning 13-10.
3: Well, tonight, the game goes global. When the Rams and the 49ers, they're going to face off, but they are a long, long way from California. They are playing in Melbourne, Australia. And that is where we find our Janice Mackey Freyer. Janice, good morning to you once again. Our guest, since it's after 11 p.m., if my math is right, it's after 11 o'clock at night. So good evening to you.
4: Well, it's always good day in Australia. And this is a big moment in NFL history for the teams to be playing here. The 49ers and the Rams, powerhouse teams in one of the league's toughest divisions. And Australian fans are really stoked to see American-style football. Plus, they're curious to see how the jet lag thing plays out on the field, with both teams using very different sleep strategies.
9: For the first time, the NFL has landed down under in Australia for a regular season game between the Los Angeles Rams and the San Francisco 49ers.
10: Blue and gold met red and gold.
9: Part of an ambitious NFL expansion plan to turn football into a truly global sport. And Melbourne is saying good day to football fever, with displays splashed throughout the city and lighting up at night to welcome the moment.
11: Always Niners for life! Let's go!
9: Die-hard fans along for the ride, with tailgate parties and takeovers.
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14: I spend my 401k money to come see the 49ers play.
9: While the teams are getting ready to make football history.
15: It's a town that loves sports and excited about the NFL. We see Rams and 49ers murals all up over the city. It's a big time buzz in the city, so excited to be here.
9: With more than a football game at stake.
13: Never before have two NFL teams traveled so far for a regular season game. So in a lot of ways, this is also a battle of the sleep schedules.
9: The 49ers chartered a plane 8 days ago for the flight to Melbourne to gradually adjust to the 17-hour time difference before game day.
16: There was, you know, big packets on the plane, different supplements to take at different hours.
9: By contrast, the LA Rams arriving in Australia just 1 day before kickoff.
13: The strategies could not be more different. The team just got off the plane and came straight to work.
9: The experiment to keep their body clocks on U.S. time.
17: Our guys, they've got a great look in their eye. They're fresh. They feel good. I think they're excited for kickoff tomorrow.
9: Still, both teams looking to shake the jet lag and soak up the Aussie energy here.
1: I mean, this is a pinch me moment to play in front of 105,000 people in Melbourne. 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
9: The NFL on a new continent and making itself at home.
13: We've heard a lot over the past few days about promoting the NFL here and promoting the team's brands, but we are hours away from this game that has been years in the works. Kickoff is 10:30 in the morning, so both teams are now locking in, and it's all about taking care of business on the field. Guys, back to you.
3: 10:30 local, 8:30 our time. Janice Mackey-Freer. Janice, thank you so much. By the way, folks, don't forget, we've got another big game here, Sunday Night Football. This is a big one. Ooh. The New York Giants starting their new chapter. They're hosting those Cowboys from Dallas, and Dak coverage starts at 7 Eastern on NBC over on Peacock. Mike Tomlin, a couple weeks ago, I was asking about who he likes for the season. He picked the Rams, but he said the New York Giants. New York Giants are the team to beat in the NFC East.
18: Right. So we'll Coach Harbaugh. Huh?
3: New coach, yeah.
18: There you go. All right. Well, coming up, our pal Vicky Wynn is here talking about all the freebies we can grab this month. What do you say, Greg?
3: If it's free, it's me.
18: That's right. For students, football fans, news anchors, and more. Third hour.

0: All right, as Al just pointed out, one of my mantras, if it's free, it's me. So this morning on our Consumer Confidential, we're going to highlight everything that we can grab this month without ever opening your wallet. Our resident freebie. I'm surprised you resisted the urge.
1: I just decided to.
2: We need t-shirts that say, if it's free, it's me for these things.
0: We're going to work
2: on that.
0: That'd
2: be really good.
0: We're going to work on that. Our resident freebie finder, chief consumer investigative correspondent Vicky Nguyen is back. Vicky, always good to have you, especially on this topic.
2: Yes.
0: I think at this point, pretty much everyone's back in school around the country. So for students and parents who are going back, are there some special freebies out there for them?
2: This first one is a big one. It comes from T-Mobile. It's called Project 10 million, and it's a really lofty goal. They want to give free internet to kids K through 12 because so much of the homework and things are done online now.
0: Yeah.
2: You do have to show that you're in an underserved or a lower income community. So if you are already on Medicaid, you have SNAP or EBT, you're part of the National School Lunch Program, all you have to do is go to the T-Mobile website, provide proof, and listen, they're going to give you up to 200 gigabytes of free internet for 5 years.
0: That's awesome.
2: For free. You don't have to do anything year to year. You don't have to go back on and renew. There are no fees whatsoever. However, same thing, if you're already on the community eligibility provision or you get food distribution program on Indian reservations, all of that qualifies you. So far, they've helped 6.7 million kids. They're trying to get to 10 million.
0: That's awesome.
2: The other thing I want to tell you about is Chuck E. Cheese.
0: Oh.
2: Everybody loves the mouse. Everybody loves the games. So this is a way for parents to really motivate their kids. You go on the Chuck E. Cheese website, look under activities and downloads, and you can print out a certificate. Was your kid great at staying off of their screens? Were they cleaning their room every day for 2 weeks? Did they were they a super student? Did they learn how to tie their shoes?
0: Mm.
2: So if they get a certificate, they can bring it into Chuck E. Cheese and exchange it for 10 free gameplays. So you get to play 10 free games. It's really fun. Great way to motivate your children.
0: Yeah.
2: Do something fun. No, Craig, you cannot drop off your kids. You do have to
3: drop off.
1: I do. That was the next question.
2: Beat you to the punch on that.
1: Okay, as a parent of a college student, I'm looking for anything you can do to maybe get them something free. What do you got?
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0: on. Those are great deals.
2: Yeah.
4: As we know, the NFL season just kicked off. So what about those fans cheering on their favorite teams?
2: I didn't know this, but if you are an NFL fan and you are like rooting for certain teams, when your team does well, you can score something fun. So, Craig, for your Washington Commanders, a free 6-piece McNuggets when the opponents miss a field goal.
0: That's a lot of McNuggets.
2: That's a lot of McNuggets. That's a lot of McDonald's.
4: You just show up and they give it to you?
2: You show up. You can show it in the app, or you just say, hey, I'm a Washington Commanders fan. Guess what? They missed a field goal last night. Give me my nuggets.
0: Give me my nuggets.
2: This is in the DMV area. What's that? D.C., Maryland, Virginia, right?
0: There you go. Yeah.
2: Okay, if you're an L.A. Rams fan, they're playing this weekend, right? You can get a burger at Carl's Jr. when the Rams snag an interception. That's a pick. Is that what they call it in football parlance?
0: Pick six if they run it all the way back for a touchdown.
1: Carl's Jr. Hamburger is pretty good.
2: It is Carl's Jr. Hamburger the next day in the app.
1: Okay.
2: And then if you are a Browns fan, if the Cleveland Browns shut out their opponent for a quarter, like no scoring, you can get a free car wash, which that's a big value, actually. Car washes are expensive these days. 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
0: They're waiting for the Browns to shut out somebody, though. There's going to be
2: for a quarter, just a quarter.
0: Even for a quarter. Not a dirty car from Cleveland.
2: Browns. Browns catching strays.
0: Let's talk about fun national holidays. 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
4: A lot of freebies.
0: That's a lot.
2: Indeed.
4: Thank you.
2: Between us, me, we got to bring it.
0: Not a note in sight.
4: Like, I know.
0: It keeps all the freebies
4: right
0: in her memory.
2: We care about the free stuff. We got to know.
4: Rent free in her head.
0: Oh, look at
4: all that info.
2: Yeah, living rent free in my mind.
1: That's because if it's free, it's me.
0: There you go.
1: Okay, there you go. All right, well, still again, we got a major announcement, a big commitment to improve the health of new moms here in the United States. And then later, we've got actor Sholo Mardenya live talking about the long-awaited sequel, Practical Magic 2, and we're going to bug him for some details on the return of one of our faves, Blue Beetle. Third hour of today.

0: We are back now with a major initiative to improve maternal health in this country. According to the CDC, the United States has the highest maternal mortality rate among developed countries, but more than 80% of pregnancy-related deaths are preventable.
1: And that is where Olivia Walton is stepping in. She is a philanthropist. She's also the founder of a national bipartisan campaign. It is called Healthy Moms, Healthy Babies America.
2: And she's here along with the campaign's president, Dr. Neal Shah, and they are sharing a big announcement this morning. Good morning to both of you.
3: Good morning. Thank you so much for having us.
2: Oh, we're thrilled to have you here, Olivia. Especially, we want to find out, what is it that you are hoping to accomplish with this effort?
3: Yeah, well, we are really excited to be here today to announce that my husband, Tom, and I are committing an initial $100 million to achieve our goal to cut the U.S. maternal death rate in half.
2: Wow.
3: Now, that might sound like a moonshot, but it is not. It is really doable. You just said the CDC says 87% of maternal death is preventable. We know how to do this. There are states that are doing this. New Jersey has cut their maternal death rate in half. Michigan's working on it. California is doing it. So this is not a moonshot, and it's not political. Everybody wants this. At Healthy Moms, Healthy Babies America, we have done polling that shows that wherever you are, blue state, red state, purple state, urban, rural, everybody wants this fixed, and they want it now, and that's what we were built to do, and we want to work with everyone to get it done.
0: Dr. Shah, the stats are really staggering. I was actually surprised just reading that this morning.
4: Yeah.
0: According to the CDC, the rates have doubled in more than 40 years, and black women die nearly three times the rate of any other race. How did we get to this point?
5: No, it's terrible. In the maternity care system, Dylan, is like the crumbling bridge that nobody funds until it collapses.
0: Yeah.
5: But when I was born in 1982, there were 4,100 hospitals that delivered babies in the United States. By the time my son was born 10 years ago, there were half as many.
2: Wow.
5: We lost 100 more in the last year and a half, according to March of Dimes. And it's because, absurdly, even though childbirth is the most common reason for hospitalization, hospitals lose money when they deliver babies. And so when they close, we lose the workforce also. And we end up in a situation where people have to drive hours to get to care. And then when they get there, women are not always listened to, and black women are listened to even less.
0: Wow.
1: You know, it's, Olivia, $100 million, not anything to sneeze at. It's a lot of money. Are there specific areas that we're looking to focus on to try to move the needle here?
3: So to cut maternal death in half, we think we've got to fix prenatal care. We've got to create more options to have safe births. And as a country, we need to really rethink the way we do postpartum care, because you've all had babies. You know the standard is come back in 6 weeks.
1: Sure.
3: That's not cutting it. Nearly half of moms don't go back for any care, and two-thirds of maternal mortality actually happens after birth.
0: Wow.
3: So we're going to be funding things like home visits. This looks like a nurse coming to your
6: home. It's hard to leave after you have a child.
3: Very hard. Mm-hmm. So a nurse coming into your home in the first 2 weeks after birth, they're checking on mom.
1: That's
3: checking
1: fantastic.
3: On baby. New Jersey already does this. Michigan already does this. And it's happening in pockets across the country. And then we really need to build out this maternal health workforce, because you hear so much about maternity care deserts. Maternity care deserts, that's built around having experts like Dr. Shah over here, who is an OB. Well, guess what? OBs aren't the only ones. We can have team-based care, and so we need a lot more midwives, we need a lot more doulas, and so we are investing in training them and making sure they're getting paid.
2: Well, Dr. Shah, to that point, how confident are you? Obviously, you've laid out, Alice, you laid out some things that people are already doing. How do you expand that out?
5: I wouldn't be here unless I was 100% certain that we're going to get this done. And I know this because when the United States of America decides they want to end preventable deaths, we do it. When kids were dying of polio, we created a vaccine, and we eradicated polio. When people were dying in traffic accidents, we invented seatbelts and car seats, and we ended a lot of preventable death there. And I think, as Olivia pointed out, New Jersey, California, Michigan, they've all made great strides, and there's no reason we can't do it here. We have all the tools. We just have to get it done.
0: And Olivia, this is more than just something women need to worry about. Why do we all need to be involved?
3: Well, I mean, Al, Craig, you're both fathers.
1: We are.
3: You are sons.
1: Yeah.
3: You are husbands. You know that mom's well-being really is the cornerstone of the family, right?
1: Very much so.
3: We sometimes say, you take care of mom, she'll take care of everything else.
1: Boom.
3: Healthy moms lead to healthy families, lead to healthy communities, lead to healthy economies. We believe that investing in maternal health care is the single most strategic thing we can do for the future of American prosperity.
0: So,
1: so glad you guys are teaming up. This is great.
0: Thank you.
1: I want you to come back when you've done it.
5: Okay.
1: Years from now.
2: Excellent. Wow. Thanks so much for being here.
0: All right. Well, still to come this morning, we are catching up with two talented actors this morning. Xolo Mardueña is going to tell us about this magical new role. And then spread the news. The paper is back. And we have Donal Gleason here to tell us all about season 2.

0: actor who already has quite the impressive career resume. It began when he was just a kid. Fans of NBC's Parenthood will no doubt remember Sholom Ardueña from his role as Victor.
1: Then he jumped into the world of Karate Kid, starring in the series Cobra Kai for 6 seasons. And he also made history in the DC Universe as Blue Beetle, becoming the first Latino superhero to lead a film.
2: Well, now Sholo is joining the spellbinding cast of Practical Magic 2, falling in love with a witch and becoming the subject to a family curse.
3: Aunt Julie, this is Gideon. Gideon, our Aunt Julie.
4: Hi. Tall, dark, and possibly cursed.
5: Nice to meet you.
3: Sal.
4: Who is that?
6: Hi.
5: I need you some lemon squeeze.
4: Right? Sorry.
5: Yeah, well.
6: I can't.
4: Sorry.
6: Mom!
3: Mom,
4: Kylie's
3: boyfriend. Gideon.
4: Yeah.
7: Hi!
4: Hi.
7: Hi.
4: Nice to meet you. Kylie's boyfriend.
2: Good morning. Thanks for being here.
8: Thank you so much for having me, Dylan. Thank you all for having me. This is an honor.
2: Yeah. We just heard you told us you have 4 sisters, and I'm watching that scene. You're kind of smitten. You're kissing.
8: Yes.
2: I mean, how did your family feel when they were watching you on screen?
8: The family, they really didn't know much about what I was doing. I had the privilege of getting to film this in London away from home for the first time, and the story was kind of kept under wraps. I didn't want to spoil anything for them. This is a movie. They enjoyed the original, so yeah. I wanted them to go in kind of with a clean slate. Mm-hmm. But I had a bit of a friends and family screening, thanks to Warner Brothers, in anticipation of this movie coming out. And it was even just what you saw right there in that teaser of the peck here and there.
0: Yeah.
8: They were, the whole theater erupted and like, ooh. I was,
2: as family would
8: my, my face was so red. I had never had this experience before. You know, I've had moments like these, but we're in the living room watching it on my couch on TV or something. But to be in a theater, I was like, oh, what did I sign myself up for?
0: That's so cool. I like that your family gave you a little grief.
8: There's
0: also an Easter egg in this thing, like your song, On My Way.
8: It's a little meta.
0: How did you find out that it was in there? How'd that happen?
8: Well, distribution was like, hey, we want some clearance for a movie. And I was like, whoa, this has never happened before. Thank goodness. This is never something when I was making the music that I anticipated that I'd be able to fit into a movie somewhere. And then they said the movie and they said Practical Magic 2. I was like, what? And then, you know, speaking with Sandy and Denise, our producers, and of course, you know, actor, they found the song on their own. On their own, and wanted to put
0: it
8: in.
0: They didn't even know that it was yours.
8: They knew that it was mine, but I didn't tell it. It wasn't like I was there on the first day saying, like, hey, they found it completely on their own.
0: That's cool.
8: And it was such a gift to be able to share that with the team that made the song with me and say, guys, we have a song in the movie. And I think for people that know myself and are familiar with the music, it'll be a little interesting to hear it in the show because you're like,
1: you get to be on the soundtrack. That's
8: fantastic. I know, with the credits rolled up, and I was...
1: That's great. Now, you know, we've had some of your co-stars here, and so we've got a question. We have a question from Joey King.
8: No.
1: And Maisie Williams.
8: Oh,
1: for
8: my
1: you.
8: Gosh. Okay.
1: Take a look.
8: I'm nervous.
9: We hope you're having a wonderful time and a really good interview and enjoying yourself.
10: And we wanted to ask you
9: a really, really important question.
10: Yeah, really.
9: That everyone needs to know.
10: Who is your favorite Owen sister? I know it's a tough one.
9: It's a tough one, but we're leaving this in your hands.
8: Oh my gosh. I was prepared for this moment. I'm a professional diplomat. I'd say Maisie and Joey are my favorite Owen sisters. You know, I spent a lot of time with Maisie filming while I was in my hospital bed, and she took great care of me. And in the moments leading up to that, Joey was just the perfect anchor of creating this relationship that had to be believable in just a handful of scenes.
0: It was quite diplomatic.
8: Both of them.
2: I didn't quite get an actual answer, but...
8: The both of them, I mean, I will say it's both of them. There's generations and generations of Owen sisters, so these are my Owens right here.
0: There you go.
2: Switching gears a little bit.
8: Okay.
2: You've made some headlines that you're returning as Blue Beetle.
8: Oh, yes. That's right.
2: How does that feel? I'm sure you can't tell us much.
8: It's incredibly humbling to be welcomed back into the folds. You know, we made Blue Beetle in his own world without, you know, the help of the new team that's heading DCU and to be embraced by this fam and is incredibly humbling. You know, this character means so much, not only myself, but to Latinos and kids and adults worldwide. Mm-hmm. So to get to step back into this role, it's a great responsibility.
1: Part of Man of Tomorrow?
8: No confirmation on what project, mm-hmm. just that we're coming back.
0: Okay.
8: And the suit still fits, yeah.
0: Suit still fits. That's a good sign. Yeah, yeah. All right. Have you seen the script yet?
8: No.
0: Okay.
2: What a great guest. Thank you so much for being here.
8: Thank you all so much for having me.
2: So
8: this is a pleasure.
1: And a new New Yorker. Welcome to
8: That's
1: New York.
8: That's right. Yes, please.
2: We're going to check back in after winter.
8: I'll be taking some recommendations for food or whatever.
0: Talk to Al. He's lifelonger.
8: All right.
2: Guys, Practical Magic 2 hits theaters today.
1: Coming up, actor Donald Gleason is here live talking about season 2 of The Paper. We're going to ask him for some pro tips before our big trip to Ireland. Maybe you come along. And then on Today Food, we're celebrating that trip with an Irish feast you can make tonight. Third hour of Today, we'll be right back.

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1: So Donald Gleason plays editor-in-chief of the Toledo truth-teller, Ned Sampson. Season one ending with a budding relationship between Ned and reporter Meg.
2: So in season two, they realize keeping it a secret is a bit of a challenge.
3: We did a little digging and found that Fiona actually had quite a strong...
4: Mayor, can you try your... Sound, we're hearing a slight echo here.
3: Sorry. One second. Sorry. Is that better? Okay, cool. Yeah, so we traced the funds of the writing candidate to a privatized recycling center.
5: Ned, you're on mute. Sorry.
6: I think that Ned,
7: now your sound is messed up.
6: I think that I am too close to an MRI machine.
5: I'm about to go in for surgery, so...
3: You know what? Why don't we just send you what we have after we write it up?
2: Donna, welcome back.
8: Thank you so much for having me.
2: Welcome back. We were just telling you, I mean, we're actually legit fans of the show. It's one of the best things on Peacock. Mm-hmm. Season one ends on a high note for the truth tellers. Mm-hmm. Where does season two pick up?
8: Right afterwards. So at the end of season one, Ned gets more than he ever dreamed of. The paper's on a high. It's won lots of awards. He's had this kiss with Mayor, and sort of all his dreams come true at the same time. And then he finds out that managing your dreams can be really difficult.
2: Oh.
8: Yeah.
1: Well, to that point, Donald, how do you guys balance that? Because once there's a relationship in a lot of these shows, it becomes a tricky kind of dance.
8: Yeah, but I think that's great for the comedy and that's great for the drama of the show. So the fact they're trying to keep it a secret from the rest of the office is great for comedy and it's great for them. It's a really difficult thing for them to manage. So I actually think it's a really good thing for the show.
0: Yeah, I think so, too.
8: Yeah.
0: I'm sure you've heard this morning, we're going to Ireland.
8: Yeah, I heard. Yeah.
0: We would like, since we have you here on this special announcement day, what can you tell us about what we can expect on our trip? What should we be mindful of?
8: Mindful of? Just enjoy yourself. It's an amazing place, and I'm sure you'll go and see Dublin, but then get out of Dublin and see the rest of the country. It's a beautiful place to spend time. Bring a rain jacket, but apart from that, you'll be fine. Yeah.
2: Little birdie told me you were downstairs and you saw some Irish dancers.
8: Yeah, they look great.
2: It brought back some fond memories.
8: Yeah, I went to an all-Irish primary school, so like I learned everything through the Irish language until I was 12. Oh, cool. So we did a lot of like Irish sports, and we did Irish dancing. And so I did Irish dancing until I was 12. And no, I'm not doing any right now before anybody starts anything.
1: You've seen our show.
2: To be fair, you weren't just an Irish dancer. You actually won an award for your skills.
8: It was at a time when I think everyone got a medal.
2: No,
8: I don't think I was worthy of a medal. No, it's very true.
2: You're also in this new film. It's called The Incomer.
8: Yeah.
2: And it's about two siblings who are in Scotland.
8: Yeah, on an island. They've never met other people before. And my guy is a really shy guy who turns up to sort of ask them to leave. And they are insane, and they both try to kill him and fall in love with him at the same time. And it's really funny and really heartwarming, very feel good.
2: Looks like a bit of a hair change too for you.
8: That's funny. Yeah, I got a perm for the film, which I didn't realize until I got it that perm is short for permanent. Did you know that?
2: I actually didn't.
8: And they mean it. Yeah. It does not go. I had that perm for like 5 months.
2: Oh, wow.
0: Wait for it to grow out.
8: Yeah.
1: Now you got another cool gig. You were in a Taylor Swift music video, Opalite.
8: That's right. Yeah, I actually did it. I did a chat show in England, and Taylor was on it. And she mentioned that she'd seen the paper and really liked the paper, which was wonderful. And then I mentioned that I was free for work if she ever needed me for a music video as a joke. And then she got all of us from the couch to come and be in her music video. And that's me dancing with Taylor Swift.
1: That's pretty cool.
2: So you'll dance for Taylor, but not for the third hour.
8: Yeah. That is exactly right.
1: Did you keep the jumpsuit?
8: They wouldn't let me keep the jumpsuit. I'd be wearing the jumpsuit still if I'd been allowed to keep it.
0: I love this. And then you would
8: have danced here. Yes. Then I'd be dancing all the time.
2: No, thank you. Thank you. Again, all 10 episodes of The Paper, season 2, available right now on Peacock.
1: That's right. Now, coming up is something Donald knows a thing or two about, Irish cuisine. And we're going to bring a taste of the Emerald Isle to your kitchen with some authentic dishes celebrating our big trip. Third hour today. I'll be right back.
2: Did you go to the wedding?

0: Welcome back to a special edition of Take Food. If you missed the big announcement last hour, the third hour is joining the rest of the Today family for a very special day of live shows in Ireland, all sponsored by Tourism Ireland.
1: And what better way to get us ready with some fabulous Irish food? We are joined this morning by one of our Irish sisters, chef, cookbook author, Clodagh McKenna. Clodagh, good to see you.
2: It's so good to see Welcome you. Back. I just worked it out. I haven't been here for 5 years.
0: Five years?
2: Yeah, and you all look younger, by the way.
0: Oh, you come back anytime. Yeah.
3: I know you're going to give us a little preview of what we're going to be able to sample once we go to Ireland.
2: Yeah, when we were talking about this, I was like, what will I make on the show? I was like, I'm going to make the dishes that my mom used to make for me growing up.
3: I love that.
2: For me, are like pure Ireland. So, and this is what you can get when you go over on your trip. So I'm making a one pot, beef, stout, and mushroom casserole.
0: Yes.
2: So in here, I've browned off all of the mushrooms.
0: Mushrooms are good.
2: Back home, we call these chestnut mushrooms, but you call them baby bell. Is that right?
3: Oh, okay.
2: Maybe, but any mushrooms you want to.
3: They look like chestnuts.
2: You do. Yep. You want like really good butter. I carry old. Really good butter in here to get them really browned and nutty and flavor. I've already browned off all of these, so I'm going to put all these back in.
0: I love that we're using the Irish butter, too.
2: Yeah.
0: Al and I were just talking, we actually use this butter at home as well.
2: It's so good.
0: And you were explaining what does make it better than the average?
2: It's so good because the cows are reared outdoors and they eat beautiful green grass.
3: Yeah.
2: I mean, it's one of the first things when you're flying to Ireland and you see it, it's like the green grass. And you're like, okay, the butter, all the dairy is amazing.
3: It's all better.
2: Okay,
3: what
2: so
3: kind of
2: I've
3: meat
2: got
3: beef. Do you use?
2: Yeah, so I use the shin, I always think is a really good, don't you?
1: Yeah.
2: Really good fat. And I've got carrots, I've got bacon, lard, and which we bacon lardons, which we call at home is called pancetta. Mm-hmm. Okay, they're all scraped in. That's it, guys. You pour in the stout,
1: right?
2: Like this, all over. The stout brings a lovely smokiness. It also tenderizes.
3: So that's your liquid.
2: Just
1: and how long will you simmer this for?
2: 2 hours.
1: Oh yeah.
2: Brilliant for your slow cooker. Brilliant for batch cooking, and then serve it up with a little bit of buttery mashed potatoes with some mustard in it.
0: Mustard in it.
2: So good, right?
0: Oh my God, you're right.
2: It's gorgeous.
0: Why do you add the mustard? What's the secret there?
2: Why do I add the mustard? My mom actually didn't. That was something that I definitely brought into the party. It brings a creaminess to it, but it also brings a lovely, gentle spice to it. Okay, now we're moving on. Now we're moving on to the dessert. And this is something that my mom used to make when we were growing up in Ireland, which for me is like Irish soul food. It's my bread and butter pudding, but this is my add-on, is a delicious caramel, salted caramel whiskey sauce. So
3: you butter the bread.
2: If you don't mind, Al, would you mind buttering the bread for me?
1: Not at all.
2: And there, so put a few butter bread in there. And then what you do then is you get your eggs, caster sugar.
1: Okay.
2: And then I call this double cream. You call this
1: heavy cream.
2: And then I've got spices. Heavy. I've got nutmeg. I've got cinnamon. And then I've also got a little bit of vanilla. I whisk that together. Mm-hmm. And then you just pour it all on top. I do it in the bain-marie, which you call a water bath, I think.
1: Yes.
2: And then you cook it in the oven. And it comes out looking like this.
0: Beautiful.
2: And this.
0: And you top it with.
2: Oh, my God. This
1: liquid gold.
3: I can't wait to try this.
2: Amazing. So this is some of the food that you will get in Ireland. But Ireland
3: is the
2: island.
3: Sauce?
0: Can't wait.
3: Is there?
0: We should mention here. We should mention that we are using Kerrygold butter here. Of course, Kerrygold takes its name from the country Kerry. That's where we'll be heading for our live shows from Ireland. We'll also be able to get the experience to the country's rich dairy tradition that we were just talking about. We're going to experience it firsthand in a special segment during our live shows sponsored by Kerrygold.
3: This is the best thing I've ever eaten.
2: Have you?
3: It is so
0: in your life.
3: It is so delicious.
2: Right.
3: Now, this is just a small taste of what's coming when all 4 hours of Today broadcast live from Ireland on October 16th.
1: That's right. We're going to be there along with all of our friends here today from the beautiful Sheen Falls Lodge. They're going to be providing accommodations while we're there.
2: That's Kenmare.
1: Yeah.
2: Oh, my gosh. What's your favorite thing about
0: Ireland? Oh, God, you're right.
3: I've never been.
2: The people.
1: Yeah. I was with Meredith

0: 15 years ago in Dublin. It was fantastic.
1: If you're thinking about joining us, by the way, whether you're coming from here or the U.S. or you're already in Ireland, perhaps, today.com, scan the QR code on your
0: screen. You know who was with me then? Ruth, come on over here. Come on.
2: Come on, Ruth. Come on, Ruth.

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1: Yay. Coming up on Jenna and Chanel, legendary supermodel Cindy Crawford.
2: 401k Day for all of you who celebrate. We'll see you tomorrow.
0: That's a Hallmark card.
1: Bye.
2: I will say that is an odd.
3: People that watch the Today Show are people that are in the family. They're in our family. When we go out there and we get to meet people and they say, I love you, you feel like family, I always say, that's how we feel.
4: They're so excited to be there. We get excited.
3: They're the reason we get up in the morning. The word that comes to mind is alive.
5: This is
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3: There's not a morning I walk in here that I don't pinch myself and think I get to be here.

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1: With today's guest, supermodel Cindy Crawford, plus Oscar winner Sandra Bullock and Nicole Kidman, and actor Theo James.
0: It all starts right now.
2: Hi, everybody. It is Thursday, September 10th. We are just moving right along.
1: I know. We're here
2: into fall. Yeah, happy Thursday.
1: Happy Thursday to you.
2: You know, it's interesting. When I open my phone and I go on social media, first of all, there's all Jen and Chanel. You should follow. It's a great follow. But also, there's so many pictures of people at the U.S. Open.
1: Oh, I know.
2: It feels like, I know if you're not in New York City, it probably feels like everybody's there. But I feel the same way, and I live here.
1: I know.
2: It's week two now of the U.S. Open.
1: I mean, I walked into a hotel this week, and they had, like, tennis rackets hanging from the ceiling.
2: Oh, really?
1: U.S. Open madness.
2: Yeah.
1: Yesterday, Coco Gauff was down a set. She came back for an incredible win to secure a seat in the semifinals. It feels like the whole city is rooting for her.
2: The whole country is like, woohoo,
1: it's
2: go
1: funny because the U.S. Open has like a vibe. It's like a party.
2: Yeah.
1: And sometimes when you have a wild party, it's like wild things happen. And we've seen stars, of course, like
2: everybody's
1: Anna
2: flocking.
1: Wintour and Coleman Domingo sitting there watching Dwayne.
2: You know, and it's, I call it the blue carpet, right? And so everybody comes, Dwayne, Gabrielle Union, Shonda Rhimes actually posted a fun selfie. Look at this with some of the co-stars of her hit shows, Scandal and Grey's Anatomy.
1: I mean, if you
2: They're
1: look at that,
2: together.
1: You're like, see all of these people that you've seen on television.
2: That's what I'm saying. Everybody's there. But here's the thing. What's dominating the headlines lately is the fact that people believe that the influencers are taking over the matches.
1: Well, so much so that they're like staging photos. They're bringing ring lights, which I don't even understand how you get that through a security thing.
2: Oh, wow.
1: Wimbledon released a statement which said they will not be allowing influencers
2: at next year's Grand Slam.
1: Yeah.
2: The question is, and this is what everybody's buzzing about, has it gone too far? Because the reality is, we can say we don't like it, but I just said I'm opening up Instagram and I'm looking, right? And so I recognize that in order to open up the gram or Facebook or whatever, there needs to be content creators. But you're also, this is, you know, these are major matches. These are game changers.
1: Well, I know people are saying there's like disruption.
2: Right, they're not even paying attention to the matches.
1: Disruption to the sport. I also just find, like, in general, I'm going to the U.S. Open. I've gone for probably, I mean, since I was in college.
2: Yeah, I've only gone maybe three or four times.
1: I love tennis.
2: Yeah.
1: I play tennis.
2: And so that's the thing. You're a real fan.
1: I like to go.
2: Yeah.
1: I'm hesitant this year because there's something about, like, going to a place where it feels like you're going
2: to see and be seen.
1: And last year I snuck in. They were like, do you want to take a picture on the carpet? I was like, if you don't care.
2: I know, I've never done the carpet.
1: My hair is in a ponytail.
2: Yeah.
1: Like, I kind of just want to go watch tennis with my husband and another couple and, have a honeydew and call it a day. Like, we become this culture, and it's true. It's like, even if you go out with girlfriends, are you going out to, like, sit
2: to post it
1: and be in it? Or are you going out to post, like, that you had a wild night?
2: I know. You know. The thing is, there are a couple of things. One, so we were off for a couple of weeks, right? And we came back, and day before yesterday, I couldn't even show you guys pictures.
1: They were, like, nature photos.
2: Yeah, because I realized that I put the phones down, and I just wanted to be there.
1: Yeah.
2: But you know what else I'm starting to realize? When I go to events and phones aren't allowed, or even, a while ago, I went to a comedy show, and they locked up our phones. At first, I thought, well, I get it. Obviously, they don't want people putting it on YouTube. But just being out without the phone and nobody else can have
1: it's so much
2: we were
1: fun.
2: So much more engaged. We had a great time. I think the toothpaste is already out of the tube. I don't think we're ever going back. But I do think it's great to have a break.
1: Well, we're never going back, but we can question our motives into why we're doing the things we're doing.
2: Yeah. Do you think for the matches then, or even next year, that they'll reel it in? People felt that way about the Met Gala this year. You know, people were like, oh my gosh. But then, I don't know if the event probably, do they want the attention? I think that maybe that's different because it's not a match. Like, people aren't, like, playing a game.
1: I think this is different because people are in the midst of, like, being the best in their sport, you know?
2: And if you're being interrupted with, like, a ring light and somebody, like.
1: Yeah, I mean, it must be distracting.
2: Yeah, we'll see what happens.
1: I have no idea, but I know that I hope to teach my children to do things for the pleasure of doing them.
2: That's good.
1: And not, and I get, like, of course, people do things because they want to be seen.
2: Sure.
1: That's the culture we live in. But just to ask yourself, like, am I present with where I am and enjoying it? Or am I doing it because I feel like there's a societal pressure to do it?
2: Yeah, I love that. That's the takeaway for us. We got all deep with it. There you go. Okay, speaking of, well, anyway, Chelsea Handler recently posting a video that also got us thinking.
1: Yes.
2: Here's the deal. When we are younger, we're always asked, what do you want to be? Sometimes you see, we do that all the time if a young person's here. What do you want to be when you grow up? A firefighter, a teacher, a lawyer.
1: A singer.
2: Right. But Chelsea says, well, she says she answers the question a little different. Listen to this.
3: I think we can all, as like women, you know, relate to the idea of like, who do you want to be? You know what I mean? When you grow up, who do you want to be? People always spent time asking us, what do you want to be?
2: Yeah.
3: And I was always thinking when I was a little girl, who do I want to be? Like, what kind of woman do I want to be? And when do I get to be a woman? Mm. Because when I was born, even when I was like 2-3 years old, I felt like a woman.
4: You
3: like,
4: say that.
3: I wanted to be a woman. I was like, what is this baby? Like, I was trapped in this little baby's body.
4: Yeah.
3: And I just wanted to bloom into my future. You know what I mean? I wanted to get the party started.
1: I love Chelsea Handler. She's...
2: I didn't know that's where it was going.
1: I mean, can't you imagine baby Chelsea being like, I'm done with these diapers.
2: Yeah, exactly. Dolls, I don't want to be, yeah, it's like.
1: She's so honest and wild. I do think it's an interesting question because other women have talked about sort of why you wouldn't ask a child what.
2: So not what do you want to be, but Chelsea is saying, who do you want to be? Here's the deal. I see both sides of it because there's a part of me that thinks, I don't think there's anything wrong with saying, what do you want to be? So you encourage a little one to dream, or maybe, you know, you start thinking, or what you think about, you bring about. I wanted to be a news reporter. So then it was, okay, if I need to be a news reporter, I'll do this, I'll do that. So I don't think there's anything wrong with ambition.
1: No.
2: But I do get that. I think, was it you brought up the fact that Michelle Obama has talked about this too?
1: Well, yeah, that's what I was going to say. I was going to say that when I interviewed Mrs. Obama for her book, Becoming, that was a part of the discourse.
2: In what way?
1: In the book. She was saying that if we keep asking kids what they want to be, we're not making them think about who they want to be necessarily. I mean, okay. It was broader than that.
2: Yeah.
1: I
2: get it.
1: I see what you're saying too, which is like, also there's only like a time in a child's life where there are any human's life where you're like, maybe I could be a Broadway star.
2: You know what? Where the road is just open.
1: Yeah.
2: The potential is just there. Right. And then eventually that road gets a little narrow.
1: Exactly.
2: Okay.
1: Well, we have an exciting news. Ready?
2: Mm-hmm.
1: Okay. You ready?
2: Jenna and I, along with the whole Today Show family, are packing our bags.
1: And we are heading to Ireland.
2: Stay around the studio today because we're all wearing, you know, shades of green.
1: Yes. All right. We are so excited. We're going to be traveling to the Emerald Isle, and it is all sponsored by Tourism Ireland.
2: The whole show, all 4 hours of the Today Show, will be broadcast from the beautiful Sheen Falls Lodge in County Kerry, who is furnishing our accommodations, by the way. Okay. So mark your calendars. It all happens Friday, October the 16th.
1: And you know what we thought? Why don't we get the fun started?
2: Yes.
1: Right now, with a little bit of spirit, with help from our friends at Sierra Green School of Irish Dance.
2: Okay. Hey.

0: fresh adventure is on October 16th, and we are so excited. Make sure to tune in.
1: I love that. So if you're planning on joining us, whether you're in America or Ireland, just head to today.com/Ireland if you want more information. Maybe you were planning a getaway or you were looking for a place to go or you'll be there already. You can join us.
0: Please do.
1: Thank you, guys.
0: You're talented. We have a great show for you today. The star of The Gentlemen, actor Theo James is
1: Plus
0: here.
1: Plus, Hoda catches up with Oscar winner Sandra Bullock and Nicole Kidman.
0: But first, Joe, we are hanging out with one of the most iconic supermodels in the world, Cindy Crawford.

0: For 4 decades, Cindy Crawford has been one of the world's most recognizable faces, gracing hundreds of magazine covers, countless runways, and becoming one of the most iconic supermodels of all time.
1: But Cindy's career extends far beyond the catwalk. She's an entrepreneur, author, and mom. So we are so excited that she's here today. And can you believe we found this out? Our producers just told us. You haven't been in Studio 1A since 1993.
0: Oh, my gosh.
1: Look at this.
0: Oh.
1: With our buddy Katie Couric.
2: But yeah, how little babies. Yeah. I would just like to say more than 20 years. That's all I ever say.
1: Okay, good enough.
2: It's like more than 20, because people are like, we've been friends for 30 years. I'm like, just more than 20.
0: Since more than 20 years, you look the exact same.
1: You do.
0: Embrace it.
1: And so on that note, I'm going to say one more year, which is 40 years. Since the first Vogue cover, but I mean, look at this. You recently posted this.
2: Yes.
1: Do you remember, first of all, the moment that you found out that you were going to be on the cover?
2: You know, it was interesting back then when you did covers, it was called a cover try, and you didn't know if you were going to get it or not. And I was with Richard Avedon, and I really credit him with teaching me how to do covers, because he used like the large format camera, and he would say, when you turn to the camera, you need to have a thought in your head. And he goes, I don't need to know what it is. It could be what you're cooking for dinner, whatever. But he really taught me about the importance of like communicating with your eyes.
0: What was your, can you remember your thought?
1: I know,
0: in your
1: we're
0: head
1: obsessed
0: in that
1: now
0: moment?
1: With that.
2: It's changed over the years. It's evolved. So I don't remember what that one is, but I remember at one time it was like, oh, if my ex could see me now or something.
1: You understand how we are going to have so much fun with that? Okay. Just FYI, we're going to look at the camera and be like,
0: try to do
2: what am I thinking? And you have to like title what, you know, have the other one guess what you're thinking.
1: Oh, you know what? Cindy,
0: exactly.
1: Is happening.
0: We're doing it. You have had this iconic career. As we've said, you're still work tirelessly. In fact, you just closed just in May, the Gucci show.
2: Yes. Mm. Yeah.
0: What was that moment like for you?
2: You know, I hadn't been on the runway for a while, and when I first got the call, I was like, I'm not sure. And then I actually talked to the designer, Denma, and he just really, I don't know, he talked me into it, but he also explained like it was going to be in Times Square, and it really felt like an event. And even though, you know, a part of me was like, why am I getting on the runway? But I also feel like it's really important. I don't want to be part of that message to women that we need to disappear at a certain age. And if I was doing that, then I'm telling other women that we should be invisible at a certain age. And I mean, whatever. And then
1: I'm
2: like,
1: so happy
2: Tom Brady
1: that.
2: Was there too.
1: Well, I was going to say, did you give Tom any tips?
2: I didn't give him any tips. I was like, what are you doing here? And same for him. I think he's just like trying to do things that are out of his normal wheelhouse. And I give him credit for that.
0: Totally.
2: Yeah. Mm-hmm. And he had fun, you know.
0: You, and you just said this, and Hoda used to say here, it's a Bevy Smith quote, but it gets greater later. Mm-hmm. You just turned 60.
2: I did.
0: We want to have all the incredible women that are 60, because there's...
1: Because it's like Halle Berry and...
0: Selma Hayek.
1: Yeah, we've just been celebrating everybody.
0: How does it feel in this decade?
2: You know, it was funny because I have a skincare line called Meaningful Beauty. And
1: we've been talking about it.
0: That, by the way, I love that skincare line.
2: Amazing.
0: And I have... for more than 20 years.
2: Well, you're like one of the OGs then.
0: Yes.
2: But we were doing some content, social media for it. And, you know, we're like, 60 is the new. And I was like, 60 is the new 60.
0: Yeah.
2: Like, I'm not 20, and I'm not going to pretend like I'm 20 or 40 or 50. Like, I think it's all about embracing the stage that you're at. Mm-hmm. And, you know, I as long as I'm like, you know, now I'm playing Mahjong.
0: Me too.
1: Oh my gosh, Jen is obsessed.
0: I'm obsessed with
2: Mahjong. Do you play on the app too?
0: I don't play on the app. Oh, I just play in
2: the
0: person.
2: The app is also how you get better at recognizing the patterns.
0: Yes.
2: Anyway, we will discuss.
0: Okay, well, I'd love to play with you.
1: Blows my mind, but she talks about it all the time.
2: It is. I know. You become like...
0: addicted.
2: Addicted, but also you talk about it a little too much.
1: Love that. So we're all moms here. You know, we're all proud of our kiddos. We actually talked about your daughter the other day and how proud we are of her. We're all like rooting for her. Aww. And we thought it was so admirable because she talked about the fact that, you know, they use the phrase Nepo baby.
2: Yes.
1: But she talks about the fact that it makes her want to work harder.
2: Yeah,
1: you know?
2: and she really does. Like, I see her, you know, and it's cool. Like, she'll be like, I'm going to take acting school, or I'm going to take movement courses. Like, she does work hard. And I do think, look, there's pros and cons to having famous parents.
1: We've talked about that.
0: I was going to say, I can relate. Yeah.
2: And sometimes, you know, I know sometimes it feels like pressure, or she feels like, wow, like, Even like some fashion things, they'll show pictures of her, and she looks amazing. They'll be like, but her mom wore it first, and she's like, Mom, there's literally nothing I can wear that you haven't worn before.
0: Yes.
2: And I'm like, I know, because I can talk about my mom, and no one knew who that was, and she doesn't have that anonymity, but she also understands that it is... You know, it has opened maybe some doors for her.
0: And I also understand the why you feel like you have to prove yourself. Mm-hmm. I mean, I feel like I've been in the same boat.
2: Yes.
0: She stars in this new show, The Shards, which everybody is loving.
2: Mm-hmm. I mean, the hair, the makeup, the styling,
0: so
2: the music.
0: Fast.
3: Look at this.
0: I know. It's so
3: that good.
0: Fun. It's an adaptation of a book that's wild.
2: Yeah,
0: and I
2: the
0: love.
2: Book is wild.
0: That's right. I know. It's wild.
2: Yes.
0: She stars with your ex-husband's son, which is like, and this is what you were basically just saying, like there's all of this history that comes to her no matter what.
2: Yeah, I mean, I think, like I had never met Homer. I met him while they were
3: filming.
2: This
3: is Richard Gere's son.
2: Yes, and he's lovely, and Kaya enjoyed working with him. And again, they're both in the same situation.
0: Yeah.
2: Like they understand, okay, maybe that makes them... slightly, you know, that's going to be a question that they get asked.
0: Yes.
2: But at the same time, they both work really hard.
0: Yeah.
2: And I think they're both doing a great
3: job. I love that.
2: Yeah.
3: I feel like if there was a thread for this show, especially not even lately, all the time, we talk about the fact that it gets greater later and, you know, to enjoy where you are and the season that you're in and your children and all of the things.
2: Yes.
3: And so there's that. But then there's another piece of me that's like, girl, you look amazing. What do you use? You know, what do you swear by? Give us something.
0: There's a product you love, right?
2: Yes. Well, I mean, I always say people always want beauty secrets, and I'm always like, the secret is there's no secrets. It's really about the little things that you can do consistently, like working out. And
3: are you going to tell me, like, sleep and water? And
2: yes. No, but those things are...
3: I believe it.
0: And Mahjong.
2: And Mahjong, good for the brain.
0: Yes.
2: But also, like, one of my newer little secrets, I guess, is Upneek.
3: What is that?
2: Upneek is a once-daily, it's prescription eye drop.
3: Oh, that's the eye drop.
0: Yes, but we used it.
3: We tried it this morning.
2: Okay.
0: I use it.
3: She uses it.
2: I've been using it for 3 years. Like, I found out about it first from my dermatologist.
0: Yes.
2: Because I was just saying, oh, I was joking about, like, and you guys know this even probably better than me. I'm like, oh, like, if I'm at a job, they'll be like, do you mind, like, a 6 a.m. call time? I'm like, I'll be there. My face, on the other hand, my face doesn't really wake up till 9. And I have to say, using Upneek.
3: Explain to people what it is.
0: It opens.
3: They're eye drops?
2: One drop in each eye once a day. Works for 8 hours. And it works on this muscle in your eyelid that you can't work out, I guess, but just as you get older, it gets a little tired. And it helps that contract. So it helps your eyes look more open and awake. And if you do this, which I would never show a picture, but my makeup artist
0: did
2: friend of mine did.
0: One.
2: She did one eye with and one eye without. And it's really
3: did it this
2: noticeable.
3: Morning.
0: I did it.
3: Because I was like, I don't get it. Right. And so Jenna dropped one in. And I'm
2: wait,
3: like,
2: did you do just one eye?
0: Yeah.
3: So we could see the difference.
2: And it's incredible,
0: yes,
2: right?
0: Yes.
2: So,
3: and it's okay every day?
2: Yeah, absolutely. But, you know, also, like, for some people, they might not want to use it every day.
0: Yeah.
2: They might want to use it for special occasions.
3: Mm-hmm.
2: But, you know, you get a little obsessed with it.
0: Yes.
2: Because
0: yes,
2: then when you don't have it in, yeah, exactly. That and Mahjong, I'm like, ooh, I'm wide awake for Mahjong.
0: You are in town for the Forbes Power Women's lunch. You're talking tomorrow.
2: It's actually today.
0: Today.
3: Yes.
0: Okay.
2: Right
0: what
2: after
0: do you,
2: this.
0: Oh, amazing. What do you hope people take away from your message?
2: You know, it's like the whole theme is, you know, power women. And in thinking about, like, for me, what is power? At this point in my life, it's really about choices. Mm-hmm. It's like creating the most opportunity for myself to make choices. It's not an outsider's definition of what power looks like. And I was never someone that was, like, power hungry.
0: Yeah.
2: So I realized for me, power is, like, do I have options to do the things that I want to do? Mm-hmm. That's like, for me, true power.
0: Mm. I love that.
3: I hear that. So good. Well, you're sticking around. We're going to have a fun fashion face-off. Wait until you see this.

0: We are back with supermodel and entrepreneur Cindy Crawford. And since Cindy is a fashion icon, it only feels right to play a game we like to call
1: Fashion Face-Off.
2: Okay.
1: Okay. We are going to show you two of your iconic styles. You're going to pick your favorite, and that will move on to the next round. And at the end.
2: Meaning which one I like better.
1: Yes. Okay. Yeah. So what you think is more iconic.
0: Iconic.
1: Okay.
0: Oh,
1: and then we'll see which one ends, which one of your looks.
2: Okay. Okay.
0: Here we go.
2: That's what you pick.
1: Okay.
0: I know.
1: Here's the
2: Where
1: first
2: am I
1: one.
2: Seeing them?
1: We're going to see them here. Okay. The first one. The red number is from an event at the Met.
2: I remember.
1: In 1990 versus
0: that's
1: the
0: good.
1: Silver ensemble from the 2016 Met.
2: Red dress, more iconic.
0: Oh, yeah.
1: Red dress.
0: Okay. Yeah.
1: You look gorgeous in both.
2: No, I love that Balmain dress, too. That was Met ball, but yeah, okay. I think red dress.
0: All right, our next fashion face-off. You ready? You got the red. We keep that. This black look. This was the MTV Video Music Awards. Was Carson there? This was in 1992.
2: I still have to go with red dress, even though I love that Versace body.
0: Oh, the Versace is so good.
2: Okay. I know, but I just think like
0: no, the red is
1: the
0: iconic.
1: Red.
0: I feel like the red.
1: Whoa. The red versus this iconic look from the Ralph Lauren runway show, also in 92.
2: I do kind of like the over-the-shoulder look, like the before that was a thing, but I'm still going red dress.
0: Oh, the red dress is moving on.
2: Because I kind of would borrow that dress if I still had it.
0: Yeah. Okay, here we go. Next fashion face-off. You get red versus red. This is on the right, your 2018 Met Gala gown. You got some gorgeous gowns.
2: Thank you. And I never go too themey. I'm just I just want to look pretty.
1: Yeah, exactly.
2: Can I just go pretty.
1: Exactly.
2: I'm not going to wear like a crazy thing. Ooh. They're both red.
0: Red.
1: I know.
0: Those are hot.
2: I'm still going to stick with the OG.
1: Stick with the OG.
0: Okay.
1: All right.
0: Okay.
1: So we have the red dress for this isn't fair. Red versus epic look
2: Pepsi.
1: Right here.
0: Oh,
1: the Pepsi
0: my gosh.
1: Commercial.
2: Pepsi commercial.
1: Yeah.
2: Pepsi. How do I still wear that? Well, I mean, maybe the shorts would be a little longer, but like that is just so iconic.
0: Wait, let's see.
1: Is this the winner of everything?
0: Yeah, I mean.
2: I would see that.
1: This look is the ultimate winner of our fashion. Which, by the way, I love because all of us have that in our closet.
2: Yeah, and I think that like that's still, you see that like. Like kids.
0: Yes. You can literally do that commercial now and it would still be just as classic.
2: And I have redone it several times.
0: That is true.
1: Oh, you are the most lovely.
2: Oh, thank
1: I hope we can play Mahjong sometime.
2: Yes. Three crack.
1: Let's go. Three crack. Thank you, Cindy.
2: Thank you both.
1: Coming up next, actor Theo James on The Return of the Gentleman. Right after this.
0: Do you know what it feels like? It feels like.

0: Theo James is an Emmy-nominated actor and producer who we loved as the charming but manipulative Cameron in season 2 of The White Lotus.
1: Uh-huh. Well, now Theo stars in the hit Netflix show The Gentleman. He plays a duke who inherits his family's estate, only to discover it comes with a secret drug operation, and it looks like he's starting to embrace the dark side. Take a look.
2: I'm sorry about the fallout with you and my dad. I thought a slap on the wrist would have sufficed, but you know what he's like when he's in a tizzy.
3: As a man, I know. It's in the past. But I feel like I have a clear idea of what I want these days.
2: What's that?
3: Everything.
1: Whoa. You know
0: whoa,
1: it's good when
0: whoa,
1: we're like
0: everything,
1: making noises at the end of a
0: everything.
1: Literally, there was like this collective.
0: We're all a little scared, Theo. We like there, it's no surprise this guy's embracing the dark side.
4: Yeah.
0: Is it fun? Is it fun to play this type of character?
4: It's either the dark or the horny side for me. yeah, it is. I really wanted to take him in a different direction and make him bleed a little. I think the first season he's, you know, lots of characters who are cool as cucumbers, but I think second season I wanted to see him put through the ringer and then how he adapts to it, and he becomes kind of a bit of a psychopath and, and develops over the season, so it's really fun to play.
1: Well, before season 2 came out, here's the thing, it was renewed for season 3. What do you think it is? You know, why do people love it so much?
4: I think there's still a fascination with, you know, old, the old empire that used to exist with Britain, and now obviously it doesn't. And there's a kind of romance there. Then at the same time, there's a skewering of this kind of weird class system that still involves in Britain, and I think people enjoy that. And then on top of that, it's lots of, you know, money and guns and murdering each other.
1: It's also good, aesthetically, it's good looking.
4: Yeah.
0: Well, nice Guy Ritchie. Yeah. Guy Ritchie.
4: Yeah.
0: I mean, it's stylized.
4: He's good looking.
0: Yeah. Don't tell him I said so. This show must be hitting in such a way that you played your character in a commercial versus David Beckham.
4: I mean,
0: people must see it, must know it. You're here going up against one of the best football stars of all time.
4: I know. And again, the handsomenest.
0: Yes.
1: He is.
4: Even a word.
0: We've seen him IRL. He
1: Have
0: sure
1: you?
0: Is.
1: And he, look at that, both of you.
4: Jesus, that man is good looking.
1: I mean, he'd say the same about you.
4: No, I think he'd be disappointed. It was fun, actually. And he's, you know, not that it should be a surprise, but kind of bizarrely down to earth, considering how successful he's been. And I'm sure you've both interviewed him multiple times, but he was very, very sweet guy and kind of up for anything.
1: Well, I love the fact that when I was preparing for you, or we were preparing for you, you know, he's a real footballer, if you will, F-U-T, soccer. And you said your first job was acting like you liked it. You liked soccer
0: as a little kid. You had to pretend to be a
1: Brit. Did you not like it?
0: Soccer?
4: Well, I for my most of my life, to be honest. Because
1: I mean, it is the culture.
4: I know,
1: it's everything.
4: Everyone, and I just never. I don't know. I just
1: that's so fascinating.
4: I was about to swear, but it wasn't something that connected with me. But I'm from a big family. I've got brothers and sisters, and all my brothers and sisters love football. So
1: when people say, like, "Who's your team?"
4: Yeah, I'd make one up.
1: What do you say?
4: I'd be like, "Yeah." Yeah, Liverpool, yeah. Like, oh, they're doing well this season. Like, yeah, I guess. Like, yeah, right? Yeah.
1: My boys are
4: put the ball into the goal.
0: Did you play soccer?
4: Badly. I think that's the thing.
1: My boys are hardcore Chelsea fans. So it's like you get in an Uber, you get anywhere, and then it's a whole language.
4: Oh, no.
1: Soccer kids.
4: That is bad for them if they're Chelsea fans.
0: One thing you are good at is you grew up on a farm.
4: Yes.
0: So this is not too much acting here. You on the cover of GQ, sort of rolling around.
1: Hey,
0: grass.
4: Yes, rolling
1: as one does.
0: Rolling in grass. Did you have to take an allergy medicine before you went up in there?
4: No, but I got Lyme's disease.
0: Rolling down the hills,
4: frolicking, giggling through the long grass.
1: Oh my God.
0: This is like my favorite
1: interview ever.
0: You're just
4: hanging
0: out in a canoe.
1: Listen,
4: I should be giggling.
1: So then there's also this GQ article, which I think is fantastic. Quote, how Theo James stays ripped in his 40s.
4: Oh, God. Christ.
1: Yeah.
0: Were you hoping
1: you
0: that would be
1: 43?
0: The headline?
4: I don't think, was that the headline
0: that
4: of
0: was
4: the magazine?
0: Headline.
1: Yeah, you said turning 43 for a loop.
4: Oh, it did, yeah. I had a bit of an existential crisis. I thought, you know, I guess suddenly it just, you know.
1: It's real.
4: It's real.
0: Yeah. Yeah.
4: You're not like a sexy young buck anymore. You're,
0: well, those rolling around the pictures of you rolling in the hay would disagree.
1: I think not only rolling, but giggling.
0: Giggling in the hay may disagree.
1: Well, you get the full end of the spectrum because you can giggle and then you can be on The Gentleman and be, you know.
0: Yeah, mean and all the things.
4: Exactly.
1: The Gentleman, by the way, is streaming now on Netflix.
0: Thank you so much. Okay, coming up next, they created movie magic together nearly 30 years ago. Now Nicole Kidman and Sandra Bullock are back on the big screen. Hoda's going to sit down with them right after this.

0: It's official. Practical Magic 2 is in theaters today. And our girl Hoda caught up with the stars Sandra Bullock and Nicole Kidman.
1: The Oscar-winning actresses are reprising their roles after nearly three decades. And their bond is stronger than ever. Take a look.
2: My blood, your blood.
3: Our blood.
4: After 28 years, the Owen sisters are back. Thanks to fans who shared the Practical Magic love through the generations, even I felt compelled to bring my daughter into the fun.
5: Yesterday, before I flew, I said to Haley, I showed her the picture of you guys, and I said, I'm going to go interview them. And then she saw you two together, and she said, are they married?
6: Kinda.
7: I mean, we fight like we're married.
5: Because you guys were... Anyway,
8: it and was... protect each other married.
7: Well, not all married couples protect each other, so I wouldn't put it into that category.
8: We're better than married couples.
7: We are in a solid relationship of our own.
4: Their mutual affection is palpable, and this chance to bring their sisterhood back to life is one that didn't always seem obvious.
7: I mean, when it first came out, we were not applauded. Yeah. And that's being kind with what was said.
5: So the critics didn't like the first one at all?
7: No, too many tones, too many women.
5: Too many women?
7: Yeah.
5: Oh, jeez, okay.
8: Suddenly, in our lives, people were like, you want to know my favorite film of yours? Practical Magic. And I was like, what? And then quoting lines, and then just slowly it was this groundswell of fans.
7: Because it wasn't a movie that was made. It was a movement and a feeling. Unless it's like Rocky Horror Picture Show. Yeah. I don't know anything that has had that kind of visceral reaction with a large swath of people.
4: Sandra Bullock and Nicole Kidman have lived a lot of life since the first film came out in 1998. Joy-filled highs and some difficult lows, both of them losing their mothers. And just 3 years ago, Sandra's longtime partner, Brian Randall, died after being diagnosed with ALS.
7: It's hard because there isn't a guidebook. Nothing has served me in a more fulfilling and enlightening way than being with someone in the room when it happens. And I've been there and I've seen it, and it's been different every time. But I love how I am in that moment. That's something about myself that I don't know where it came from, but I love who I am to the person in that moment.
8: Which actually... is dealt with in the film, in the sense of the generations and the passing of, and we have a line in the film where we are the aunts now, which is a metaphor for there's a stage in life where you become the next generation. People say they cry in this film. Hopefully they laugh too, but they cry because I think there is that sense of the cycle of life goes on.
4: For Sandra and Nicole, Practical Magic 2 has become a family affair.
5: So your kids were on the set. What was that like for your kids to see you in action?
7: They didn't remember any other set. This was the first set that they remembered. Yeah, they didn't. They were like, oh, where are you going? I was like, well, I have to go get in front of a camera. So can we watch? Yeah, go sit over there. And then they were like, can we be in it? So I said, every time I put them in the background, before it's gotten cut.
8: Oh, right.
7: I'm sorry, show business. But I put them in the film. I put their voices, their essences in the film.
5: Wait, their voices are in the movie?
7: I have little recordings from when they were babies and like all the way up. And I was like, I know exactly what needs to go here and here. When it came up, I was like, and you're like, that's me. Yeah, it was very sweet.
5: So what was it like having your kids there, Nicole?
8: They were in London in the summer and it was just beautiful for them. And they hadn't seen the original.
5: Oh.
8: Yeah, so they went and saw the original and like ate it up and both gave the thumbs up. That's very rare.
4: Sandra Bullock and Nicole Kidman say they are in places of deep appreciation for all they have and the love surrounding them. But they're also feeling nostalgic, and they hope their fans will too.
8: Go to the cinema and experience this together in it.
7: We wanted to tick a lot of the boxes for those who want to feel something. And I think just go with people, sit next to someone, cry at the same time, cry at different times, laugh at the same time. Like, just sit next to someone. Go feel something with someone you don't know.
0: I love that. We were just saying this is a movie that's so much about sisterhood. Mm-hmm. So to see it with your girlfriends, to see it in community.
1: Oh, even our daughters, I think you mentioned, right?
0: Yeah. So a friend of mine told me that your older daughters, it's a mother-daughter story. So your teens,
1: love that.
0: It might be good too.
1: That was a good conversation.
0: Practical Magic 2 hits theaters today.
1: All right. Up next, we're going to have some fun with emojis in a brand new game after this.

0: Okay, what do you get when you combine pop culture, emojis, and cold hard cash?
1: Well, you get a brand new game, Jenna. It's called Emoji Wiz. So here's the deal. We have plucked one of our fans off the plaza to play along. Lori, meet Lori. She's a newly retired teacher from Wisconsin. You remember now?
0: Yes, your t-shirt.
1: Yes. She's here with her bestie. It's a girl trip, Sean. Hi, Sean.
0: Hi, Sean. Okay, well, first of all, thank you for teaching. Mm-hmm. Congratulations on retiring. Here's how the game will work. We're going to show you a sequence of emojis that when they're put together, they sound out a name of a famous person, a television show, a movie, etc. Okay? And for each one you get right, you get $50.
2: Great.
0: All right, let's start off. The first category is movie. This heroic character crawled to the top of a box office recently. Here it is, right here.
1: Oh, you got
2: Spider-Man.
1: Yeah.
0: You didn't even need that clue.
1: Okay, here we go. You ready? The next one, it's a TV show. This competition show just announced its new celebrity cast, including this year of this lineup, Julia Stiles and Giada De Laurentiis.
2: Dancing of the Stars.
0: Woo! Yes. Okay. Next up, and we're going to give you a clue if you need it, but here it is.
1: Oh, that's funny.
0: Do you need the clue?
2: Yeah.
0: Okay, this tattooed artist sounds like a sweet dessert, but actually makes sweet music. What is the second one?
2: Paper or toilet. Toilet paper.
1: Toilet paper.
2: Roll.
1: Yes.
2: Oh, jelly roll.
1: Yes. Oh my God, it's like Wheel of Fortune when they're trying to solve the puzzle and they're like talking out loud. All right, next, another TV show, okay? We just had the cast of this Bravo show on this week, and they didn't have to travel as far as they all famously live in this city. Hold on, even I have to. Okay. Okay, you got this.
0: Start to think about the. What's the end?
1: It's a TV show, and everybody watches
0: it. What's at the end?
2: The Statue of Liberty.
0: Yeah, which is what?
2: Monument.
1: No, but like where?
0: Where?
2: Oh, in Staten Island.
0: No, don't be so literal.
2: New York.
0: Okay. New York.
1: You said don't be so literal.
0: New York.
1: Okay, now look at all those people in the middle.
2: New York.
1: You're going to, so know this.
2: I'm going to be.
0: And see the second one?
2: Myself.
0: Oh.
2: No.
0: It's the Real Housewives of New York.
2: And I totally saw that.
1: That was a good one.
0: But
1: that
0: you
1: was
0: know
1: good.
0: What? You won $150.
1: $150.
0: Woo! All right. Y'all can go have a drink.
1: I love that. So nice to meet you. We'll be right back after this. That was great.
0: You did it. Good job. Yes. I know.
1: That's

0: tomorrow from the new Netflix series, Crew Girl, actress Miku Martineau.
1: Nice. Have a great day, everybody. We'll see you tomorrow.
0: See you tomorrow.
2: Good morning. Welcome to today. We'll start with our breaking news.
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4: 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That's your latest weather. Pop start.
3: Yeah. Oh, welcome. This is Pop Start.
5: I started dancing. Yeah. I loved it.
0: 3, 2, 1.
3: Wait, why don't we stop?
6: My best life is here at the Today Show.
7: Yeah. Summer energy on the positive. Next level.
0: Thanks, ladies.
3: We're just getting started, folks.
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8: People that watch the Today Show aren't just watching a show. They're people that are in the family. They're in our family.
7: They're allowing us into their homes every morning.
8: When we go out there and we get to meet people and they say, I love you, you feel like family. I always say, we feel like your family too. That's how we feel.
7: And they're so excited to be there. We get excited. We feed off that energy.
8: They're the reason we get up in the morning. It's the excitement of being part of something that's bigger than you.
9: Nothing worse than like a chewy bit of pancetta in your carbonara. It's like such a smooth, delicious sauce, and then all of a sudden you're like chewing gum, but it's meat. Yum. Meat gum, coming soon. Whenever I travel to Italy, I make it a point to fly in and out of Rome because the food there is just so good. It's also the home to some of my favorite markets and restaurants. Romans are artisans at taking just a few simple ingredients and combining them to make really impactful, flavorful dishes. Today, I'm making 3 of my favorite dishes inspired by the Eternal City. First, I'm cooking up a creamy pasta carbonara. Then, for a little greenery, roasted asparagus, but cacio e pepe style. And for the main, chicken salt and bocca in a buttery wine sauce. Now let's head on over to Rome. Rome is famous for its pasta dishes, 4 in particular. Pasta alla gricia, pasta alla matriciana, cacio e pepe, and my personal favorite, pasta carbonara. What sets carbonara apart from the rest are that it's made using eggs, which turn into this velvety, luscious, super decadent sauce. The first thing we need to do is dice up some pancetta. So traditionally, guanciale would be used here. Guanciale is cured pork cheek. It's super fatty and a little bit more gamey. It's just still sort of hard to find here. So I am using pancetta instead. It is different. It's not as gamey. It is also cured, but it comes from the pork belly. It also doesn't have the same seasonings that guanciale does, which tend to include herbs like sage, rosemary. In a pinch, you also can use really high-end bacon, but it is going to change the flavor profile because it's smoked. So I have my pancetta. I purchased it like this. They're about 1/4-inch pieces. You can buy diced pancetta in this store. It loses its flavor when it's diced, but it is a lot more convenient. If you can find this, I would use this. And I threw it in the freezer for about 10-15 minutes, which will help the fat solidify and make it easier for me to cut this into slices and then dice. So this is plenty of pancetta. It's about 4 ounces worth. And I'm going to show you an easy trick to properly render fatty cured meat like this. If you've ever tried to crisp pancetta, but it was still super chewy, it's because you cooked it too fast and the fat didn't have time to properly render. So one way to ensure really nice, tender, properly rendered pancetta is to actually cover it, barely cover, I should say, with just some cold tap water. And what happens is, as the water begins to boil, it begins to melt the fat and will almost cook, it will cook the pancetta through so that it gets nice and tender. And then eventually the water will begin to evaporate, leaving behind the rendered fat, and will crisp it up. So you'll have nice, tender interiors and crispy outside. So I'm going to bring this to a boil. We want this to evaporate fast, but just keep an eye on it because once the water's gone, it's going to start to saute and you want to make sure you don't burn your pancetta. You can see that the fat is really starting to render now and has kind of made its way around the sides of the pan. And we'll just let this keep going. It's like a Roman mosaic art piece. You can also tell that the pancetta has rendered because the fatty pieces are almost transparent. At this point, keep stirring it so that it gets nice and crispy all over. All this liquid remaining, that's all the rendered fat. That is not water anymore. This rendered fat is the key to why my carbonara is so good. It's all flavor. You want to get it really crispy, really golden, almost to the point where it's borderline burnt. Smells heavenly at this point too. This looks great. I'm gonna cut the heat, grab a bowl and a slotted spoon, and transfer the pancetta to a bowl. This will stop the cooking process. And last but not least, I'm gonna reserve a tablespoon worth of this rendered grease. This rendered fat is gonna get added into our sauce to add that pancetta salty flavor at the end. So I have a large, clearly large pot here of boiling water, and we are going to generously season that. Once it comes back to a boil, time to drop our spaghetti, 1 pound. You wanna cook this pretty much till it's al dente. Meanwhile, let's work on the sauce. So I need 6 egg yolks. These are large eggs that I've allowed to come to room temperature. And that's sort of important for this just because you're going to be adding your hot pasta right into the eggs. So the closer they are in temperature, the less of a chance you'll have of curdling. You also want to use really good fresh eggs here since the only cooking of the egg is the pasta doing so, the warmth, the heat of the pasta. And save the egg whites for a baking project. Lastly, 1 whole egg right on in. Don't neglect your pasta. Give it a stirsies every now and then. So I have my 6 egg yolks and 1 whole egg. I'll just give those a light beating. And while I'm whisking, I'm gonna take my reserved pancetta renderings and just drizzle that in. It's pretty cool at this point. You don't want to add it while it's super hot. Just whisk really well to combine. Sure, we get all of that. It's all flavor. Up next, some pecorino romano cheese, which is a cheese that originates from the area, Lazio, where Rome sits. Most of it is now actually made in Sardinia. Super delicious and salty, and it's one of my favorite cheeses in the world. I'm adding 3/4 cup, so it's a fairly generous amount of cheese. And this cheese, along with the pancetta,

I'm just cooking the pasta until it's al dente. Unlike most sauces that we finish in a pot, I'm going to finish the dish right in this bowl. So when it comes out, the pasta needs to be perfectly cooked. So the pasta is very close to being ready, a nice, perfect al dente. And at this point, the only important ingredient left is speed. Everything from this point on needs to happen really quickly to make sure that, one, we don't curdle the eggs, and two, our sauce stays nice and luxurious and doesn't set too much before we serve it. So, are you ready? Okay, let's do it. Grab as much of the spaghetti as possible into the bowl. Into the bowl and start to stir. And you can see how creamy it's starting to get already. And at this point, you're looking for just a nice creamy sauce, but you still want it to coat the pasta. You can add a splash of the pasta water if you need it. I don't think I need it at this point. The pancetta goes right on in. Oh my God, this just looks so good. At this point, you can taste it for seasoning. But if you seasoned your water well and there's so much salt in the sauce, you really shouldn't need it. Let's plate it up. I'm gonna grab some. Lock my tongs, set it in a ladle and twist to make a nest. Just keep twisting. And then right onto a plate. Just a couple of last finishing touches. Some more pecorino cheese. Gonna freshly grate some this time. And just a little bit more black pepper. Look how pretty, how simple that was to get on the dish. And all that's left is to taste it. You have to serve this right away. Mmm. It is so perfectly seasoned. It's so simple. You would swear that this has a million calories worth of cream in it. And it doesn't. It's just so delicious. This is what I love about Roman cuisine. Just a handful of ingredients making the most flavorful, delicious dish. So it's so good. Truly. Fantastic. 10 out of 10. 2 thumbs up. 6 stars.

Cacio e pepe is normally associated with pasta, but for this recipe, I'm going to be taking those flavors and roasting some asparagus with the cheese and the pepper. Makes a perfect side for today's meal. So for this recipe, I like to use a really thin stalk asparagus called pencil asparagus. It's really easy to find in the summer. It can be a little bit more difficult to find the rest of the year, but you never know. The only thing you'll have to adjust is cooking times if you have the thicker stalks. The first thing I'm going to do is trim off the woody bottoms of

the stock and discard. Ta-da. And then onto a foil lined sheet pan. You don't have to line it with foil. I just like to do so because it helps with cleanup a little later on, and I'm lazy. And just in a thin, evenish layer, just kind of lay your asparagus out onto the sheet pan. And then in true Roman style, literally just a few ingredients. Starting with extra virgin olive oil, I'm gonna add 3 tablespoons. And this is a great eyeball recipe. I do give the measurements for this, but feel free to eyeball it. 1/4 teaspoon of salt, 1/4 teaspoon of freshly ground black pepper, and last but not least, a packed 1/4 cup of freshly grated pecorino. And it is a pretty generous amount when you pack it and freshly grate it. It's very fluffy. Then just give it a little toss with your hands to coat it with all of these delicious ingredients. That is literally all there is to this dish. All that's left is to put it in a 400-degree oven and roast it until fork tender, which will be about 16-18 minutes.

Look how great this looks. Nice and tender. And you can cook it to your preferred doneness. Some people like it to be a little bit crispier and have more of a snap, I should say. Really love roasting vegetables. It's a great way to bring out their flavor. And you could even do this recipe with broccoli or cauliflower would be really nice. Okay. And just a couple of finishing touches. Some more cheese, because you could never have enough cheese. And roasted vegetables can really handle seasoning. So it may look like a lot, but it could use it. And then just another couple of cracks of freshly cracked black pepper right on top. That's it. I think I need to take one of these and give it a taste. It's just such a simple dish, but that combination of the salty cheese and the spicy black pepper is just amazing pairing. That is what makes cacio e pepe such a delicious dish. So good.

veal saltimbocca is a quintessential Roman dish. However, I am going to be Americanizing it by using some chicken instead. I actually prefer chicken. It's easier to find and it's cheaper than veal. But the flavors are still there, and I promise this dish is so impressive looking that it's great for entertaining, but simple enough to serve on any weekday evening. In front of me, I have 8 very thinly sliced chicken collets, which I purchased just like this at my local supermarket. It is very important that they're thinly sliced, but the first step is to season both sides of the chicken with salt. I'm being fairly generous with my seasoning. And now I'm going to one by one wrap the chicken in some prosciutto di Parma. So I have thinly sliced prosciutto. I'm just going to work one cutlet at a time. So place the prosciutto over the chicken cutlet and cover as much as you can and press it on to kind of just glue it together. Then I flip it over and take any of the excess and just wrap it around the underside. Okay. Now working on the prosciutto side, I'm going to take 2 sage leaves and I'm going to secure them over the top with a toothpick. Sage smells so delicious. I just love that aroma. So just thread the toothpick on through the chicken underneath. And then I like to just go back and make sure that the leaf is nice and flat. And that is our first cutlet. And you want to just repeat the process with all the remaining chicken cutlets.

halfway there. Okay, and the last one. The last thing we need to do before we actually cook the chicken is just dredge it in some flour. Make sure you get it fully coated and then gentle shake to remove any excess. Just work gently so that you don't disrupt the sage leaves. Okay, and the last one. All right, I'm going to give my hands a quick rinse and grab a couple of ingredients so we can finish our saltimbocca.

My chicken is all dredged up. All that's left to do is to cook it. So I'm starting with a high-sided, fairly large skillet. I'm gonna put that over medium heat. The heat is very important for this recipe. We want to cook the chicken so that the exterior gets nice and crispy, but doesn't overcook. But then the chicken also has the opportunity to cook through. That's why we're using these thin cutlets. I'm going to add about 2 tablespoons of extra virgin olive oil and just warm that up over the medium heat. You want to cook the chicken in batches, adding more oil as necessary until all of it is cooked. You don't want to overcrowd your pan. So I'm just going to do 2 cutlets to start. So you want to put the prosciutto and sage side down because we really want to get a nice crispy crust on that. It's going to take about 2.5 to 3 minutes per side. And I'm looking for the sides to get nice and caramelized. And you'll actually see the chicken beginning to turn more opaque as it cooks. Now you want to cook it on the other side for another 2 to 3 minutes until it's fully cooked through. The sage not only looks pretty, it infuses this whole dish with a punch of delicious flavor. Transfer it right to a serving platter and then continue cooking your chicken. You can almost smell the saltiness of the prosciutto. It's a very distinct aroma, and the earthiness of the sage, just a great combination. Okay, halfway there. It's very important to not rush this cooking process. If you do it on too high heat, you're gonna crisp up your prosciutto, but your chicken isn't going to be able to fully cook through. Okay, our last batch of cutlets are ready. And I just keep piling these on top so that they stay warm, but we're gonna finish it with a pan sauce that'll warm them right back up too. Isn't that beautiful? Saltimbocca is typically paired with a white wine pan sauce. I do mine just a little bit differently, but the flavors are all still there. I'm gonna take 1/2 cup of some good dry white wine. I like to use a Pinot Grigio. And we're gonna use that to deglaze the pan. All those brown bits are from the prosciutto and from the chicken, and it's all flavor. So just stir it to melt right into the wine. And you want to reduce this for about 1 minute or 2. So fragrant. Now that that's reduced, I'm going to add 1 cup of chicken stock or broth. And I'll bring that to a simmer. Typically, this pan sauce is very loose and runny, super winey. I kind of tone it down with the sauce. I also add a little bit of flour at this point because I like a sauce that sticks to the cutlets, similar to you would find in like a marsala or francese. So I reserved 1 tablespoon of the dredging flour, and I'm going to add 3 tablespoons of unsalted butter to it. I'm doing this for 2 reasons. First, the butter is going to add a delicious richness to this dish, but I'm also going to create a paste with the flour. If I were to add the flour in by itself, it would clump. And it's nice and soft. And I'm going to just gently kind of massage the flour into the butter. You can use your hands for this too, it's just a little messy. This is something you see in French cooking called beurre meunier. And I'm just going to add this butter flour paste right to the skillet. And as the butter melts, the flour will begin to incorporate and slightly thicken the sauce. So you can already see how the sauce has slightly thickened. The last thing to do is to taste it for seasoning.

She's salty now. Just like me. All that's left to do is pour this gorgeous sauce right over the chicken.

Dinner is served. I think I need to taste this now. Carefully remove the toothpicks. They're not edible or tasty. What a really good bite. It is so good. This is why the Romans are just geniuses. They take just a few ingredients, the saltiness of the prosciutto, the earthiness of the sage, and combine it with the white wine, and is all I can say. So good. So simple, so pretty. Any guest would be super impressed by this dish. Oh my God, it smells so good. I just got like a woof. A woof? A whiff. My family has a saying, never show up with your arms swinging, which basically means do not come to a party empty-handed. And for us, food is the number one thing you can bring. So today, I'm showing you how to make three delicious treats that any host will adore. First up, I am making one of my most requested recipes, my perfectly spiced pumpkin bread. Then, sour cherry and pistachio bars, which are super simple to make. And finally, a spiked and spiced apple cider that all comes together in a slow cooker. First up, I am making pumpkin bread. And I have to give credit to my good friend Dawn. She shared this recipe with me over 20 years ago, and I've been tweaking it ever since, here and there, playing with the proportions of spices, but I think I've gotten it to the point where it is perfect. And the good news is, this recipe makes two loaves, one for me and one for somebody else. The first step is to mix all of the dry ingredients, starting with some flour. So always fluff and scoop your flour. Ooh, very fluffy today. And we need 3 cups of this. 1. If I don't count to myself, I will forget for sure. 2. Has anyone else ever done that where you had to dump the flour back into the canister and start again? Or is that just me? And this is just all-purpose flour. Move that out of the way. And now for the fun stuff. The stuff that makes this loaf so good, the spices. And I'm using something that used to be pretty uncommon up until a few years ago, Vietnamese cinnamon. It is similar to regular cinnamon, however, it has the flavor profile of red hot candies is basically the only way I know how to describe it. So 1 teaspoon of that. Then that's not enough cinnamon for a pumpkin bread. So just regular cinnamon, an additional 1 1/4 teaspoons. And always level off your ingredients so that you're getting the proper quantities. To continue with those fall warm spices, some nutmeg. I prefer whole that I grate fresh. It's 1 1/2 teaspoons. I love how I just lectured you on measuring things properly and now I'm eyeballing it. But I'm a professional. And that looks right. Finally, some cloves. I really like the warmth that they add. Just 1/4 teaspoon of that. Salt, you always need salt. 1 1/2 teaspoons. Last but not least, for the dry goods, we need some leavener, and I am using 2 teaspoons of baking soda. So right on in. Perfect. Whisk it up really well. You want the spices and leavener to be evenly distributed.
That's well combined. Now we can get working on our wet ingredients. The first thing you're going to need are some room temperature eggs. I'm using 4 large eggs. Don't forget, always crack your eggs on a flat surface. If you do it here, you're pushing the shell right on into the inside. These are some pretty bougie eggs. And then just whisk the eggs until they're smooth. Now, you may notice I'm doing this in a stand mixer bowl, mainly because it's the perfect size for this recipe that I'm doing. I also love the higher edges, make it easier to whisk and keep things from flying out when you're mixing them. But you can use any very large bowl that you have in your house. Okay, that's nice and smooth. Now we're going to add a couple ingredients. All the remaining ingredients are what makes this super moist. Starting with some vegetable oil, and I'm going to just drizzle that in while whisking, just to help emulsify it. My bowl is dancing. We're gonna do the same with 2/3 of a cup of just plain old water. Same thing, you wanna make sure that the water, the oil are very well combined. Up next, sugar, a little bit, 3 cups worth. Listen, this is why it's so good. It's dessert or breakfast, it's totally fine.

Then just whisk the sugar in. Really get in there, making sure it's fully combined. Just like that. Last but not least, the star of the show, aside from me, some pumpkin puree. This is a 15-ounce can, and just make sure that it is just plain pumpkin puree. And pumpkin is just such a great ingredient because not only is it delicious, but it's another reason why this pumpkin bread is so moist. And just whisk that in, and it will churn this gorgeous pumpkin-y color. Make sure all of the wet ingredients are completely combined at this point so that you don't overmix your dry when we add them in a second. So, I just got a whiff of all those amazing spices. I'll start with the whisk. Once it's mostly combined, then I'll just switch to a spat and give it a last couple of folds to make sure everything is well combined. It's okay if there are some lumps. That's all there is to it. Super simple. Now, I have two standard loaf tins here, and they are sprayed with nonstick cooking spray. And just eyeball the batter, dividing it evenly between the two pans. Did that pretty perfectly. Okay, clean up your edges if you need to. I like to give a little tap to get rid of any air bubbles. I'm gonna bake these at 350 degrees for about 70 minutes until a toothpick comes out cleanly when inserted into the center. Let's see if I can do both of these at once. I'm so excited to be able to dig into one of these. Once the loaves come out of the oven, let them sit for 15 minutes, then carefully remove them from their pans and put them on a cooling rack. Grab one. Mmm. Look how gorgeous that inside is. Isn't it pretty? Do that. I think this one is for me. It is so soft, so fluffy. It has a beautiful crumb. It is incredibly moist. I like the middle piece. Mm. Give me a scarf, light the fire, and I am one happy person. This makes an incredible snack, an amazing dessert, even toasted in the morning with a little bit of butter for breakfast. Amazing.

One of the few things that I actually like about summer is the abundance and plentifulness of fruit, specifically sour cherries. Every summer, I make it a point to go sour cherry picking, and the window to do so is literally sometimes 2 days, up to 2 weeks. So I buy it by the bucketfuls and make some jam. By the time the fall rolls around, I have jars upon jars of jam, and I'm always looking for fun ways to use them. And this is one of my favorites, my sour cherry and pistachio bars. The first thing that I need to do is take 1 cup of pistachios. These are roasted and lightly salted, and put them in a mini chopper. You can do this by hand, but this is so much faster. So you just want to pulse this until finely chopped. Totally okay if there's some larger pieces. That is just going to mean we're going to have some really nice texture in our finished bars. That looks great. Now the remaining dry ingredients. Start with the really delicious stuff first. So some sweetened shredded coconut, 1 cup of that as well. Honestly, I call this my sour cherry and pistachio bars, but I really should throw the word coconut in there. Do not discount what this ingredient does for this recipe. It adds an extra layer of sweetness, and it's so delicious. The flavors of all three of these are amazing together. Salt, 1 teaspoon. What is a dry ingredient without flour? Okay. Now, since we have larger pieces of nuts and that shredded coconut, the best tool to mix this, your hands. Make sure everything is evenly incorporated and well distributed so that every bite of these bars has a little bit of all these delicious ingredients in it. And I just give my hands a quick, just set this aside and time to start working on our remaining ingredients. Starting with 1.5 sticks of unsalted butter. When baking, I always use European style butter if possible. It has a higher fat content and is often more flavorful. Then some more sweet, 1/2 cup of regular sugar. And 1/2 cup of packed light brown sugar. But just going to cream this until light and fluffy using a paddle attachment. It's gonna take about 3 to 5 minutes depending on how warm your kitchen is. If you don't have a stand mixer, you can use a hand mixer. It'll just take longer and you won't get as well of a nice light and fluffy creamed butter and sugar mixture. Really, I couldn't live without this tool. I love it so much. Mine at home has an 8. I miss you, Penny.

Okay, this looks perfect. Just a couple more ingredients. One large egg. And as if these bars weren't flavorful enough, some vanilla extract, 1 teaspoon. And just mix and combine. Okay, all that's left to do is mix in the dry ingredients. You want to mix these in slowly, on low. You don't want to overbeat the flour mixture. Now for the fun part, to assemble the bars.

I have an 8-inch square cake pan. And what I've done is I've lined it with 2 strips of aluminum foil. This is really gonna help make this come out later. Then, just to really make sure it comes out, a quick spritz with some nonstick cooking spray. I'm going to take about 3/4 of this mixture and just flop it on in. Okay, time to get down and dirty. Push it into the bottom of the prepared cake pan. You could even use the back of a measuring spoon to help level. Okay, this looks great. Now for some sour cherry jam preserves. And I always like to just kind of give it a stir to loosen it, which will make it easy to spread. So I'm using about 2/3 of a cup of the jam, just a nice, even, thin coating. Then what truly makes these super stunning is the crumb topping, which is just the same mixture we've already created. So just break it into little abstract clusters and let it fall onto the jam. Make sure you leave some of that beautiful jam exposed. Okay, this looks really good. I'm going to put this in a 350-degree oven for about 30 to 35 minutes until the top is lightly golden brown. How beautiful does this look? I've removed them from the pan, carefully removed the foil. They're super delicate, so you want to make sure that they are fully cool before you cut them. I'm just going to carefully slide it onto my cutting board. And then just cut them into 9 equal bars.

Doesn't that look beautiful? And I promise you, it tastes even better than it looks. Mmm. These truly are so delicious. It really is the ultimate flavor combination. The jam, the pistachios, the coconut, sweet, salty, and the perfect gift.

There are not too many things more comforting than a warm glass of cider on a cool fall day. And not only is this recipe delicious, it is going to make your home smell amazing, like the best fall candle you've ever gotten in your life. And the best part, it's super easy and all takes place in a slow cooker. The first thing I'm going to do is slice an orange into quarter inch rounds or so. Get rid of the bitter ends, actually. And this is just a large navel orange. No need to peel it. And that's going to go right into the bottom of a slow cooker. Up next, some spices. These whole spices are going to permeate throughout the cider and just infuse it. It's so delicious. So I'm using cinnamon sticks, 6 of them. Six whole cloves. A star anise, which I'm not normally the biggest fan of, but in something like this, it just imparts just a subtle flavor and it's super delicious. And some whole allspice, 4 to be exact. Now, apple cider is sweet on its own, but I'm going to add just a quarter cup of dark brown sugar for extra sweetness and subtle molassesy flavor. Up next, some spiced rum. And this gives it the spiked part of the cider. So 3/4 of a cup. And even though we're gonna cook this for 2 hours, you're still going to have alcohol left behind. Believe it or not, it's not going to fully cook off. So pour that right on in. And you can't have apple cider without apple cider. So 1/2 gallon. Just pour that in. Done. All that's left to do is to pop on the lid and put this on high for 2 hours, then switch it to warm and it's ready to be served whenever you're ready to serve it. So now I have 2 hours to just clean up and relax.

Not only are you not going to go to a party empty-handed, I'm gonna show you how to bouge things up so people think, wow, he really cares. So the first thing I'm gonna do is wrap up the pumpkin bread. I wrapped it in some just craft paper, which you can get at any local craft store. It's still in its foil, which will keep the paper from getting ruined. And then I just went through the craft store and was like, oh, this looks like fall. That looks like fall. And I'm just gonna wrap it up. So this is just some simple twine. They come in all different sizes, shapes, and colors. And just give it a few twists. I like to do, when it's thin like this, multiple times in one direction. And then the equal amount in the opposite direction. Cut it. And then just fold it under. And just a quick couple of knots. Trim the excess, flip it over, and I found these cute little maple leaf tags, perfect for fall. And I'll just tie that in the center. I think I like the little excess. And then, just because I'm extra, that's the loaf. For the bars, I'm just using one of these boxes that I found at the same craft store, and I folded some parchment to be able to slide it in and create a barrier for the bars so that they don't leave oil splotches, and then just stack them in. Then I fold this over. These bars are so beautiful that I really wanted something with a see-through top so that I can admire my work. Just like that. So just close the lid. And how great does that look? My cousin's gonna love that. And last but not least, the cider. It still smells so good. It's cooled completely so that I can package it. And I'm just gonna ladle it into a pretty mason jar. This is great because it'll keep fresh in the fridge for 3 days. I got these little fabric swatches. Just secure it on with the lid. And then because I love to serve this with a cinnamon stick, I like to tie one to the side of the jar. Just like that. Look at all these beautifully wrapped fall treats. Now you have no excuse to ever show up empty-handed to a party again.

It'll go out soon. Don't mind the dust. I love throwing a party, but let's face it, if the food isn't good, the party sucks. My niece Madeline is turning 2 soon, and I've created the perfect menu for feeding a big crowd with even bigger appetites. Madeline may be small, but just like the rest of us, she knows how to pack it in. First up, I'm making a version of my penne alla vodka that could be baked ahead of time. Then I'll be whipping up an Italian-American classic that really goes a long way when feeding a crowd, sausage and peppers. Finally, for dessert, chocolate cupcakes with luscious chocolate hazelnut buttercream. So let's get this party started. When it comes to my family, we love making dishes that keep on giving. You know, like being able to go for seconds, even thirds sometimes. And this dish is one of them. Growing up, my mom would always make baked ziti, and it was like a special night for us. Me and my brother absolutely loved baked ziti night. This version is very similar, but uses vodka sauce instead of just a plain old tomato sauce. The first thing I'm going to do is warm a couple of tablespoons of extra virgin olive oil into a really large high-sided skillet. I'm gonna put that over a medium-high heat. To that, I'm adding 4 ounces of diced pancetta, and we wanna cook that just until it's nice and crispy. You really want a small dice here so that when we mix this into our casserole dish later on, there's a little bit of pancetta in every bite. This is where it starts to pop like popcorn. And then to this, I'm going to just grate in 1 large clove of garlic. I don't need a ton of garlic because my tomato sauce has plenty in there. Smells so good already. Just give that a quick stir to kind of let that garlic melt right on in. Now we start having some fun. We need some vodka for vodka sauce. I'm using a 1/2 cup of a really good vodka. If you're doing this over a gas stove, be very careful, because fire. Madeline would absolutely love this. Okay, so you just want to reduce the vodka by about 1/2, scraping up any of the brown bits on the bottom of the pan. And to this, I'm gonna add 3/4 cup of heavy cream and 2 cups of my everyday tomato sauce, which you can learn how to make by watching the risotto episode of season 1. And just stir it to combine. It's gonna be this gorgeous light pink color, trying to match my shirt. Isn't that a beautiful color? And now I'm going just to reduce this slightly. In the meantime, let's throw in our pasta. So generously salt some boiling water, make sure it comes back to a boil. Then I'm gonna add 1 pound of penne d'agate. Because this is a baked pasta, it's going to continue cooking in the oven. I'm only cooking the pasta about 3/4 of the way at this point. So like super molto al dente. Remember when we made a big fire in here? I have a 1 pound brick of whole milk mozzarella, and I'm just gonna grate that. And if some larger chunks fall in, that's totally cool. Those will just be bigger, melty chunks of cheese in your finished baked penne alla vodka. Okay. This sauce is looking really good. It smells really good too. So my pasta is about 3/4 of the way cooked, and I'm just gonna use a spider to transfer it right into my vodka sauce. And at this point, I'm also gonna add about 1/2 cup of the cooking liquid. I'm gonna cut the heat. Now I know it looks really liquidy, don't worry about that. As the pasta cooks in the oven, it's going to continue to absorb some of it, and it'll be perfect in the end, I promise. Now we just have a few more ingredients to add. 1/4 cup of grated pecorino, a 15-ounce container of whole milk ricotta cheese. Give it a taste for seasoning. You could use a little salt and about 1/4 of a teaspoon
of black pepper. And then I'm going to add 2/3 of this grated mozzarella right into the pot. And just stir it as quickly as possible because it's going to start to melt. Make sure everything's really well combined. I see a big clump of mozzarella. Okay, you can see it's already getting a little stringy. Grab a 9x13 casserole dish and right on in. Want to get all of that deliciousness? And you just spread it into an even layer. Look how cheesy this already is, but I'm not done. I have that remaining mozzarella cheese that I'm just going to sprinkle over the top. Yes, all the cheese. Grab a sheet of aluminum foil and wrap it around the top. Wrap it tightly. We want to trap in the steam, which is going to help the pasta cook and stay moist. I'm going to cook this in a 350-degree oven for 45 minutes covered. Then I'll remove the foil, give it another 15 minutes to start to crisp it, and then hit it for a minute or two under the broiler so that the cheese gets nice and golden brown and crispy.

Look at this melty cheese goodness. Now, I need to make sure this is up to Madeline's standards, so of course I have to taste it. This has the perfect combo of cheesiness and crispy bits.

0: Mm. Oh my God, that is so good. It is so cheesy. The vodka sauce is just so delicious. My niece is going to absolutely love this. That's why I'm her favorite uncle.
1: Yeah.

green bell peppers, 2 red bell peppers, and 1 large white onion, just because it reminds me of the Italian flag. You can use any color combination that you'd like. So just trim off the tops and then pull out the centerpiece. And then I have them and kind of go in with my knife and just cut away the membrane. Depending on how big they are, you can quarter these onto the red. Once that's all taken care of, you want to slice these into 1/4-inch strips. Then for the onion, just remove the top. I'm going to cut it in half and then cut it into 1/4-inch half moons. And that can go right on in the same bowl. And while I'm here, I'm just going to prepare my garlic. I have 4 large cloves that I'm just going to thinly slice. That was a big one. Just push that to the side. And that's the bulk of the prep. Now I have a sausage ring. I love using a sausage ring. Growing up, my dad would always grill sausage ring in the summers. And I just love it, really. We're going to be searing this, so I'm just gonna pat it and make sure that there's no excess moisture so we get a really nice sear. And then I'm just gonna take a fork and prick around to break the casing so that it doesn't explode when cooking. And I'll do that on both sides. Now that the sausage is prepared, time to start cooking. Going to add about 2 tablespoons of extra virgin olive oil to a large high-sided skillet. You want to get this nice and hot. Add your sausage. Press it down to make sure it's making contact with the pan. And I'm using a splatter screen. It really does help cut back on the amount of grease that comes flying off as your sausage sears. So if you have it, this is a really good time to use it. I'm gonna cook it on both sides until it's nice and seared, about 6 to 8 minutes per side. The sausage is really the star of the show for this dish, so be sure to find really premium sausage. I like to get mine at my local Salumeria. It's been about 6, almost 7 minutes, so be careful. It does have a tendency to kind of

Don't worry that it was on the raw sheet pan. It's going back and we're cooking it. Now, I'm going to add about a quarter cup more of extra virgin olive oil and our onion and peppers. And at this point, you want to start to season your vegetables. So a couple of generous pinches of salt. As the vegetables cook, they'll release their liquid, which you can then use to deglaze.

And then the sausage goes right into the pan, kind of nestle it into the vegetables. Then I like to take any of the juices that may have come out of the sausage and just add that to the pan as well. It's all flavor. And at this point, all we need to do is put it in a 400-degree oven until the sausage is cooked through.

Look how crispy that sausage is. The vegetables are super tender and have almost melted into this gorgeous sauce on the bottom of the pan. I think I need to give it a taste. It's so good as is, but in my family, we love to serve it on some sort of a roll. Now, I'm gonna teach you a secret. Don't tell anyone I told you this, but you wanna take your roll and kinda just gently press it in to absorb just some of that juice. It's the best part. And then just build your sandwich. Make sure you get a little bit of everything on there so that every bite has some of the vegetables and then some of that crispy sausage. It's a little bit messy, but some of the most messy food items are the best ones. Looks so good. The vegetables are super tender. The sauce is just plain old delicious and nice and crispy. This is definitely going to be a hit at the party.

What kid, or adult for that matter, doesn't absolutely love chocolate? So these cupcakes are going to be the perfect end to my niece's birthday party. The cupcakes themselves are delicious, but what really puts us over the top is my chocolate hazelnut buttercream. Let's get started on the cake. So we're gonna start with all of the dry goods right in my stand mixer. 2 2/3 cup of all-purpose flour. We wanna make sure we have the right amount of flour. Baking is not the time to start eyeballing things. Then, to start the show, some cocoa powder. This is a really high quality cocoa powder, which is very important because it is one of the key ingredients. And I'm adding a generous amount, 3/4 cup worth. Now, my niece is very sweet, so we need to put a lot of sugar in this. 1.5 cups of just plain granulated sugar. And then for some additional moisture and extra sweetness, 1/2 cup of light brown sugar. Plop. And just the last few dry ingredients. First, some leaveners, which will give the cupcakes a great crumb and some nice lift. I'm doing 1.5 teaspoons each of baking soda and baking powder. And then finally, 1.5 teaspoons of some kosher salt. And that's all of the dry ingredients. Throw your paddle attachment on and just mix this until it's well combined. That looks great. Let's get working on the wet ingredients. So I have a 4-cup liquid measuring cup here with 1/2 cup of vegetable oil. And I'm going to add 2 large eggs that are at room temp. And just whisk to combine. Perfect. Going to add some flavoring, 1 teaspoon of vanilla, and then I'm going to add 1 cup of whole milk. Just drizzling that in, stirring to combine, make a nice emulsion. I'm going to put my stand mixer on low and just drizzle in my wet ingredients. And it's going to form a pretty thick batter, almost paste-like consistency. You want it to be well combined. Make sure there's no clumps of dry ingredients left at the bottom of your bowl or along the sides. And then just give it one more gentle mix. At this point, I have 1 last ingredient, and it's 1 cup of hot coffee. You can also use hot water here, but I really like how the coffee and chocolate notes play off of each other. You really won't even know it's in there. You're going to add this in 4 equal additions, about 1/4 cup at a time, really making sure that the consistency of the batter is uniform before adding the next. It's a really important step. And the last 1/4 cup. You can see it's considerably thinner. It's just this beautiful velvety batter. Now this makes 24 cupcakes. I like to use a piping bag. So I'm putting about 1/2 the batter into a piping bag. And then I have 2 12-cavity cupcake pans that are lined with cupcake liners. So carefully fold up your piping bag. Twist it to lock. And then you want to fill each of these up about 2/3 of the way full. This batter is also enough if you wanted to make an actual cake to make 2 8- or 9-inch cake rounds. Cupcake liners are all filled with this gorgeous, luscious batter. And all we need to do is bake it at 350 degrees for about 18 minutes until a toothpick comes out cleanly when inserted into the center.

My cupcakes are out of the oven. They're completely cooled. You want to give it at least 45 minutes, depending on how cool your kitchen is. Now I'm going to make one of my favorite frostings, a Swiss meringue buttercream. It's super velvety. It's not overly sweet. It's not overly buttery. It's just the perfect combination, in my opinion. And it's pretty simple to make if you can master just a few relatively simple techniques. The first thing we need to do is crack 4 egg whites into a stand mixer bowl. And it's really important that it's just the egg whites and no yolks. Otherwise, they won't whip up. I'm going to add just a couple more ingredients. 3/4 cup of granulated sugar and 1/2 teaspoon of kosher salt. And then with a whisk, mix just to combine. Now I have a small saucepan with just about 1 inch of simmering water. And this is going to create a double boiler. I'm gonna place this right on top and begin whisking. What this does is allow this mixture to start gently heating up, and the sugar will melt into it, and it's gonna get really light and fluffy. And this is the beginnings of our Swiss meringue. You can see it's already starting to lighten in color. Just keep whisking the mixture constantly so that it heats evenly. You'll see it's already beginning to lighten in color slightly. It'll keep lightening as you incorporate more air. And you wanna cook this until, when you grab some and rub it, you don't feel granules of sugar. Okay, at this point, remove it from the heat and put it right onto your stand mixer. It's fitted with the whisk attachment. And just let it go until it's cool to the touch. It's gonna take a couple of minutes. It's gonna get nice and thick. It's almost gonna look like marshmallow cream. Okay, so you can see how thick this Swiss meringue is. It is pretty much room temperature at this point. You don't want it to be warm to the touch because we're going to start adding butter and we don't want it to melt into the meringue. So with the machine on low, medium low, I have 1/2 pound of unsalted butter, and I'm just gonna start grabbing little pieces. And at this point, you may notice that the meringue starts to deflate. That's because we're adding fat, at most a tablespoon at a time. As we add the butter and it emulsifies, the texture is gonna change right before your eyes. And there it goes, you hear it, the sound just changed as the butter is really starting to emulsify. And at this point, I actually wanna switch to the paddle attachment, which will smooth this out and remove any excess air. At this point, it's pretty much a blank canvas. It's nice and sweet and buttery, but this is where we need to add some flavor. And I'm using some Nutella. You can use any chocolate hazelnut spread here as long as it's creamy. You don't want any of the oily stuff or it'll break your buttercream. So I'm going to add 1/2 cup and then just mix it to combine.

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I like to come in and give it just one more quick stir to make sure everything's fully incorporated. It's super smooth, super creamy, and I promise you it is super delicious. So I have a piping bag that's fitted with a medium-sized star tip, and I'm just going to transfer my buttercream so that I can decorate my cupcakes.

These are so pretty that I feel like they deserve a special display. There you have it. Chocolate cupcakes with chocolate hazelnut spread buttercream. And I love how there just happens to be a couple left over for me. How do you eat a cupcake? I'm one of these people. You know when something's so good, you just have nothing to say? I have nothing to say. Chocolatey goodness all day long. My niece will be good for about 2 or 3 of these. I cannot wait to share these cupcakes with my niece and my family. The one ingredient I don't have, patience. You know the saying, a watched pot doesn't boil, but an unwatched pot boils over. You heard it here first. Ricotta, or as a Staten Islander may say, ragot, is an essential Italian-American ingredient. In Italy, you'll find it in things like cannoli and tortellini, but here, Italian-Americans will literally use it any way we can. We'll put it in baked ziti, stuffed shells, menagotti, lasagna. First up, I'm going to show you how to make homemade ricotta. It is super simple. I promise no fancy ingredients or tools necessary. Then I'll take the ricotta and use it as a spread on one of my favorite sandwiches, penne. And for dinner, I'm making another Sicilian favorite, pasta alla norma. I know, you can just very easily go to the supermarket and buy yourself a container of ricotta cheese, and it'll be just fine. But it is so easy to make, and guests are always blown away that I went out of my way to make them a fresh, delicious cheese. I'll show you how simple it truly is, and they don't need to know how easy it is to make. Now, before we get started, I should tell you one other thing. This is technically not a true ricotta, which translates to twice cooked. Typically, the cheese is made using the byproducts of cheese, the whey, and it's recooked to make ricotta. The more common version is to do what I'm doing and just start with fresh milk and cream and make the fresh curds themselves. But you can still call it ricotta. Once it's ready, it is super creamy and better than anything you're gonna get in the store. So it's definitely worth it. The first thing I need is 1/4 cup of freshly squeezed lemon juice. It's usually one really juicy lemon. So let's see. And run it through a fine mesh strainer to get any pits and pith. So there you go, I just need 1/4 cup. You can use a mild vinegar here. However, I feel like it's a little bit more abrasive on the dairy and results in a tougher curd. And also the lemon juice gives us like this lovely lemony scent and aroma that just is really nice with this cheese. In this pot, I have 6 cups of whole milk. To that, I'm going to add 2 cups of heavy cream. This is what really gives it that decadent, creamy texture at the end. Last but not least, 2 teaspoons of fine sea salt. That's it. Those are all your ingredients. So I'm just gonna cook this on medium high, stirring it occasionally to make sure the salt is dissolved. Make sure you keep an eye on it so it doesn't scorch or overflow. This is also a really great way to use up any milk and cream that's about to expire. Getting there at 190 degrees. Once it starts to steam, you're getting close. Okay, as soon as it starts to simmer and the liquid begins to swell a little bit, cut the heat and add the lemon juice. Then just give it a couple of gentle stirs to combine.
I have a large colander that I've lined with 90-grade cheesecloth. And the great thing with this kind is that it's actually reusable. So when you're done with your cheese, you just rinse it, and then you can throw it in your washing machine. Isn't that cool? I'm going to throw it in the sink. And then drain my ricotta.

I would normally do this over the sink, but I figured you guys actually want to see what I'm going to do, so we'll do it out here. Grab yourself a healthy length of twine, a couple of feet or so, maybe even three. And then all you need to do is bunch up the cheesecloth. And this is a little helpful if you have a second person around, but you just want to twist the twine around carefully without burning yourself. And then tie a couple of knots to secure it. Make sure it's nice and tight. Then, leaving at least 3 to 4 inches, tie another knot to create a loop. Cut off the excess, and now time will do the rest. I'm just gonna hang this right on one of the knobs of my cabinets for an hour to remove the excess whey, and then it's ready to be used. Make sure you put a bowl underneath to catch the excess liquid so you don't come back to a mess. Speaking of mess, I think I'm gonna clean up a little bit and then come back and taste some of my fresh ricotta. It's been an hour. The majority of the liquid has been removed. Some is okay. This is a fresh, moist cheese, so it's not super dry. And just carefully cut it open so that you don't damage the cheesecloth. I can't wait to see what's inside. There it is. It's delicate, it's creamy, it's still slightly warm. If you're serving it for a dinner party and you want it to be nice and spreadable, an hour is the perfect amount of time. If you're going to be baking with it, like making an Italian cheesecake, for instance, you can let this drain even more because you want a really dry cheese. But I wouldn't let it sit for more than 2-3 hours tops. At this point, it's ready to be served just like this at a party. And I really don't like to put too many toppings on it because it really is the star. So I have some toasted bread for crostini here. Super light, like a cloud. I've touched a cloud before, so I know that. This creamy ricotta speaks for itself, so you do not need a lot of toppings. Just gonna give a little drizzle of honey for some sweetness. A pinch of flaky sea salt. And then if you'd like, you can add just some red pepper flakes. You can add some lemon zest, some balsamic glaze. Just keep it simple. This is such a great snack, a great appetizer. Truly great on anything savory for lunch, dinner. Use it for everything. I know it doesn't look it necessarily, but I promise it just melts in your mouth. It is so delicious. After you've made this ricotta, you'll want to use it on everything.

Penele, or as we say, Penel, is a Sicilian street food sandwich made with a chickpea fritter on rustic bread. This is my Brooklynized version, and it's so hard to find anywhere, so I'm really excited to share this recipe with you. It all starts with some chickpea flour, which you can buy in most markets these days. It's not an uncommon ingredient, and I'm using 1.5 cups of that. It's a very fine flour. It's just dried garbanzo beans that are very finely ground. Right into a bowl. To that, 3 teaspoons of kosher salt, 1/2 teaspoon of freshly ground black pepper, and 1/4 teaspoon of freshly ground or grated nutmeg. Just a little goes a long way. Whisk your dry ingredients so that the seasoning's evenly combined. Okay, in this skillet, I have 3 cups of cold water that I'm just going to bring to a gentle simmer. When the water comes to a simmer, I'm going to add my dry ingredients in one steady stream as best as I can, whisking constantly to avoid clumps. We're almost there. Get your whisk and get ready. Assume the battle positions.

It's going to start to thicken, and you want to remove as many of the clumps as possible. You can see how thick it is already. You want it to still have a little bit of runniness to it, cooking it for just a minute or so. Then I'm going to transfer it to a quarter sheet pan that's been sprayed with nonstick cooking spray. So you can see there are still some lumps to it. Don't worry, when we cook this later on, they're all gonna melt out. Using a small offset spatula, just spread it evenly into the pan. Now you just wanna pop this in the fridge until it's completely set. Take about an hour. While that's setting, I'm gonna go get the ingredients for my ricotta cream. Now I'm gonna show you how to make a ricotta cream, which isn't necessarily traditional, but this is the way I first had the sandwich in Brooklyn. And like I said, we put ricotta on everything. I love the combination of the cold, creamy ricotta paired with the crispy chickpea fritter. It's an amazing combination. This ricotta cream just requires a few ingredients. A teaspoon of finely chopped fresh parsley. So you need about 15 ounces or scant 2 cups. You can use just a 15 ounce store-bought container as well if you don't have any homemade in your fridge. Then just a few seasonings. 3 tablespoons of grated pecorino for saltiness and flavor. And then just some salt and pepper to taste. Give it a nice mix, and then you can taste it for seasoning again. Make sure that's well combined. Going to chill this in the fridge, and then it's almost time to make my crispy chickpea fritters.

This is nice and set. All we need to do is slide it onto a cutting board. Just like that. And I'm going to cut it into 12 equal pieces. You can use a knife, a pizza wheel. I have both, and the decisions are giving me anxiety. But I think I'm gonna use a knife. Cut it into fours, and then into thirds. Then you should have 12 little squares. Meanwhile, I have about a quarter inch of a neutral vegetable oil in a skillet. I have the oil over medium-high heat, and I'm just going to fry my fritters until lightly golden, about two to three minutes per side. My oil is nice and hot, and you want to cook these in batches. You don't want to overcrowd the pan. These are cold, so they will lower the temperature of the oil. As they cook, the fritters are going to get a light crust on the outside, but the centers are almost going to melt and be nice and creamy. These fritters are very delicate, so flip them carefully. They barely take on any color, but they form this little delicate crust. So transfer them to a paper towel lined plate. There's no need to add additional seasoning at this point because they're seasoned from the inside. Then just add another batch.

Our fritters are fried off. They maintain their heat for quite a while, believe it or not. So you can fry them all up and then make all your sandwiches for all your friends and family. Assembling the sandwich is pretty simple. This would normally be served on a rustic, hearty roll, but I prefer a brioche roll. I like the softer texture, and I also like the size. Sometimes it's served on such a big roll that there's no way one person could possibly eat the sandwich. So I'm gonna take two of my fritters, just kind of pile them on top, and then a very generous dollop of the ricotta cream. Grab your lid, just kind of press it on into place. How good does this look? It's super peasant, but it's also super delicious. This sandwich just completely melts in your mouth. That creamy ricotta and the interior of this fritter, just heavenly.

Pasta alla Norma is a traditional Sicilian pasta dish. And while the origin story may be a little bit all over the place, one thing I know for sure is that my family absolutely adores it. Traditionally, it's made with ricotta salata, which is a much drier, saltier cheese. But I've Americanized it a bit, and I'm going to just use my homemade ricotta, which is great on any pasta dish. Let's prepare our mise, starting with some tomatoes. I have 2 10-ounce clamshells worth of tomatoes, and I'm just going to half them, and we'll put them in a bowl for now. I like to use a small serrated knife for this. It's going to seem like a lot of tomatoes and even eggplant, but they are going to cook down quite a bit. Oh my God, these tomatoes are so juicy. Doesn't matter how you have the tomatoes. That takes care of the tomatoes. Up next, I'm gonna thinly slice 5 cloves, large cloves, of garlic. Then I have some fresh oregano. And I need 1 teaspoon worth of these beautiful leaves. And just give that a quick rough chop. Nothing crazy. Just like that. Last thing to prep, one of the key ingredients of pasta alla Norma is eggplant. And I'm using 3 Italian eggplants. I like the smaller size. They're a little dense. And I'm not going to peel these, so I'm going to have a pretty high skin to flesh ratio in this dish. I really love the texture of the skin on an eggplant. Just trim the tops and the bottoms. And then you want to cut the eggplant into about 3/4-inch pieces. Cubes, really. So the eggplant, they taper, so just do the best you can with making somewhat even-sized cubes. That takes care of our mise en place. Time to start cooking. Gonna start with my eggplant. It's gonna take the longest, and we don't wanna overcrowd the pan, so I'm gonna cook it in 3 batches. Start by adding 1/4 cup of extra virgin olive oil to a fairly large skillet. Going to warm this oil over medium-high heat. It's going to seem like a lot of olive oil, but you'll see how quickly the eggplant just kind of sucks it up. Truly are like little sponges. Once your oil is hot, add your first batch, and you want to generously season it with some salt. Eggplants really suck up seasoning as well, so don't be cheap here. So not too long ago, you used to have to pre-season eggplant to remove excess moisture and some of the bitterness, but now they're bred to be less bitter.

He's tossing, stirring every now and then until lightly golden on all sides for about 6 to 8 minutes per batch. And you can see how most of that oil has been absorbed by the eggplant.

As the eggplant cooks, it begins to start to release all the oil. Just continue to saute because we really want to cook it through at this point. Okay, this looks great. We have some nice color on pretty much all sides. And just transfer it to a bowl. And repeat with the remaining two batches. Let's help this process along a little bit. This batch is looking good. Last batch.

Slide that into the bowl. I have a pot of boiling water that I'm going to generously salt for some pasta. We'll let that come back to a boil. For this dish, I'm using rigatoni. Something to take into consideration when choosing a pasta are the size of the holes. You want the size of the holes to be similar to the size of the items that are part of the sauce. So in this case, the eggplant, the tomatoes, because then they'll get trapped inside the pasta and you'll get an amazing, tasty bite every time. Now we can come back to our sauce. Going to add the tomatoes into the pot. And we'll season that with some salt as well. If you're seasoning as you go, you shouldn't have to season at the end. As this cooks, the skins are going to begin to peel away and the flesh is going to break down, creating this jammy, super flavorful sauce. They're so pretty. You can see we're about halfway there and it's already starting to get nice and jammy. Stir it every now and then so that it doesn't burn. Stick to the pot and sort of use your spoon to break up the tomatoes. Rigatoni takes forever to cook, but it's worth it. It's delicious.

And at this point, we're ready to add the garlic. The oregano. And a generous pinch of red pepper flakes, as little or as much as you'd like. And just stir that in, and we're gonna let this cook for another minute or two, just to let those flavors infuse into our tomatoes. My pasta is nice and al dente. So at this point, I'm gonna use a spider and just transfer it to the pot with my sauce. Then I'm going to add about a quarter of a cup of the pasta cooking water, just to loosen out the sauce a little bit. And the eggplant, and gently stir to combine, adding more pasta water as necessary. Looks so good. Let's serve some up, no? Grab yourself a bowl and go to town. Make sure you're getting a little of everything. And then last but not least, some of this delicious ricotta cheese right on top. Doesn't it look so delicious? Now, the key to eating pasta, there's two ways to eat pasta that has ricotta cheese on top. You can do what my dad does and just stir it all in, or you can grab some cheese and then dig in to the pasta itself. I can eat this every night, if someone makes it for me. Pasta alla Norma is another perfect example of an Italian dish that uses just a few ingredients that are prepared so perfectly that they taste amazing. Buon appetito. Nothing worse than like a chewy bit of pancetta in your carbonara. It's like such a smooth, delicious sauce, and then all of a sudden you're like chewing gum, but it's meat. Yum. Meat gum, coming soon. Whenever I travel to Italy, I make it a point to fly in and out of Rome because the food there is just so good. It's also the home to some of my favorite markets and restaurants. Romans are artisans at taking just a few simple ingredients and combining them to make really impactful, flavorful dishes. Today, I'm making three of my favorite dishes inspired by the Eternal City. First, I'm cooking up a creamy pasta carbonara. Then, for a little greenery, roasted asparagus, but cacio e pepe style. And for the main, chicken salt and bocca in a buttery wine sauce. Now let's head on over to Rome. Rome is famous for its pasta dishes, four in particular: pasta alla gricia, pasta alla matriciana, cacio e pepe, and my personal favorite, pasta carbonara. What sets carbonara apart from the rest are that it's made using eggs, which turn into this velvety, luscious, super decadent sauce. The first thing we need to do is dice up some pancetta. So traditionally, guanciale would be used here. Guanciale is cured pork cheek. It's super fatty and a little bit more gamey. It's just still sort of hard to find here. So I am using pancetta instead. It is different. It's not as gamey. It is also cured, but it comes from the pork belly. It also doesn't have the same seasonings that guanciale does, which tend to include herbs like sage, rosemary. In a pinch, you also can use really high-end bacon, but it is going to change the flavor profile because it's smoked. So
I have my pancetta. I purchased it like this. They're about quarter inch pieces. You can buy diced pancetta in this store. It loses its flavor when it's diced, but it is a lot more convenient. If you can find this, I would use this. And I threw it in the freezer for about 10, 15 minutes, which will help the fat solidify and make it easier for me to cut this into slices and then dice. So this is plenty of pancetta. It's about 4 ounces worth. And I'm going to show you an easy trick to properly render fatty cured meat like this. If you've ever tried to crisp pancetta, but it was still super chewy, it's because you cooked it too fast and the fat didn't have time to properly render. So one way to ensure really nice, tender, properly rendered pancetta is to actually cover it, barely cover, I should say, with just some cold tap water. And what happens is, as the water begins to boil, it begins to melt the fat and will almost cook, it will cook the pancetta through so that it gets nice and tender. And then eventually the water will begin to evaporate, leaving behind the rendered fat, and will crisp it up. So you'll have nice, tender interiors and crispy outside. So I'm going to bring this to a boil. We want this to evaporate fast, but just keep an eye on it because once the water's gone, it's going to start to saute and you want to make sure you don't burn your pancetta. You can see that the fat is really starting to render now and has kind of made its way around the sides of the pan. And we'll just let this keep going. It's like a Roman mosaic art piece. You can also tell that the pancetta has rendered because the fatty pieces are almost transparent. At this point, keep stirring it so that it gets nice and crispy all over. All this liquid remaining, that's all the rendered fat. That is not water anymore. This rendered fat is the key to why my carbonara is so good. It's all flavor. You want to get it really crispy, really golden, almost to the point where it's borderline burnt. Smells heavenly at this point too. This looks great. I'm gonna cut the heat, grab a bowl and a slotted spoon, and transfer the pancetta to a bowl. This will stop the cooking process. And last but not least, I'm gonna reserve a tablespoon worth of this rendered grease. This rendered fat is gonna get added into our sauce to add that pancetta salty flavor at the end. So I have a large, clearly large pot here of boiling water, and we are going to generously season that. Once it comes back to a boil, time to drop our spaghetti, 1 pound. Do you want to cook this pretty much till it's al dente? Meanwhile, let's work on the sauce. So I need 6 egg yolks. These are large eggs that I've allowed to come to room temperature. And that's sort of important for this just because you're going to be adding your hot pasta right into the eggs. So the closer they are in temperature, the less of a chance you'll have of curdling. You also want to use really good fresh eggs here, since the only cooking of the egg is the pasta doing so, the warmth, the heat of the pasta. And save the egg whites for a baking project. Lastly, 1 whole egg right on in. Don't neglect your pasta. Give it a stirsies every now and then. So I have my 6 egg yolks and 1 whole egg. I'll just give those a light beating. And while I'm whisking, I'm gonna take my reserved pancetta renderings and just drizzle that in. It's pretty cool at this point. You don't want to add it while it's super hot. Just whisk really well to combine. Sure, we get all of that. It's all flavor. Up next,
some Pecorino Romano cheese, which is a cheese that originates from the area, Lazio, where Rome sits. Most of it is now actually made in Sardinia. Super delicious and salty, and it's one of my favorite cheeses in the world. I'm adding 3/4 cup, so it's a fairly generous amount of cheese. And this cheese, along with the pancetta and the renderings, are going to really help season the sauce. This cheese is one of the most pronounced flavors of this sauce, so you really want to be using the real deal. Going to add about 1/4 teaspoon of freshly ground pepper. Whisk that in to combine. And that's all there is to the sauce. When the pasta hits the eggs, it begins to slowly cook them, and that's what creates this creamy sauce. There is no dairy, no cream, milk. It's all the egg yolks just slowly beginning to cook that creates that velvety sauce. So if you go to a restaurant and it says cream, it's not a true carbonara. I'm sure it's still delicious. I mean, cream. I'm just cooking the pasta until it's al dente. Unlike most sauces that we finish in a pot, I'm going to finish the dish right in this bowl. So when it comes out, the pasta needs to be perfectly cooked. So the pasta is very close to being ready, a nice, perfect al dente. And at this point, the only important ingredient left is speed. Everything from this point on needs to happen really quickly to make sure that, one, we don't curdle the eggs, and two, our sauce stays nice and luxurious and doesn't set too much before we serve it. So, are you ready? Okay, let's do it. Grab as much of the spaghetti as possible into the bowl. Into the bowl

the pasta water if you need it. I don't think I need it at this point. The pancetta goes right on in. Oh my God, this just looks so good. At this point, you can taste it for seasoning. But if you seasoned your water well and there's so much salt in the sauce, you really shouldn't need it. Let's plate it up. I'm gonna grab some. Lock my tongue, set it in a ladle, and twist to make a nest. Just keep twisting. And then right onto a plate. Just a couple of last finishing touches. Some more pecorino cheese. Gonna freshly grate some this time. And just a little bit more black pepper. Look how pretty, how simple that was to get on the dish. And all that's left is to taste it. You have to serve this right away. Mmm. It is so perfectly seasoned. It's so simple. You would swear that this has a million calories worth of cream in it. And it doesn't. It's just so delicious. This is what I love about Roman cuisine. Just a handful of ingredients making the most flavorful, delicious dish. So it's so good. Truly. Fantastic. 10 out of 10. Two thumbs up. 6 stars.

Cacio e pepe is normally associated with pasta, but for this recipe, I'm going to be taking those flavors and roasting some asparagus with the cheese and the pepper. Makes a perfect side for today's meal. So for this recipe, I like to use a really thin stalk asparagus called pencil asparagus. It's really easy to find in the summer. It can be a little bit more difficult to find the rest of the year, but you never know. The only thing you'll have to adjust is cooking times if you have the thicker stalks. The first thing I'm going to do is trim off the woody bottoms of the stalk and discard. Ta-da. And then onto a foiled lined sheet pan. You don't have to line it with foil. I just like to do so because it helps with cleanup a little later on, and I'm lazy. And just in a thin, evenish layer, just kind of lay your asparagus out onto the sheet pan. And then in true Roman style, literally just a few ingredients. Starting with extra virgin olive oil, I'm gonna add 3 tablespoons. And this is a great eyeball it recipe. I do give the measurements for this, but feel free to eyeball it. 1/4 teaspoon of salt, 1/4 teaspoon of freshly ground black pepper, and last but not least, a packed 1/4 cup of freshly grated pecorino. And it is a pretty generous amount when you pack it and freshly grate it. It's very fluffy. Then just give it

a little toss with your hands to coat it with all of these delicious ingredients. That is literally all there is to this dish. All that's left is to put it in a 400-degree oven and roast it until fork tender, which will be about 16, 18 minutes.

Look how great this looks. Nice and tender. And you can cook it to your preferred doneness. Some people like it to be a little bit crispier and have more of a snap, I should say. Really love roasting vegetables. It's a great way to bring out their flavor. And you could even do this recipe with broccoli or cauliflower would be really nice. Okay. And just a couple of finishing touches. Some more cheese, because you could never have enough cheese. And roasted vegetables can really handle seasoning. So it may look like a lot, but it could use it. And then just another couple of cracks of freshly cracked black pepper right on top. That's it. I think I need to take one of these and give it a taste. It's just such a simple dish, but that combination of the salty cheese and the spicy black pepper is just amazing pairing. That is what makes cacio e pepe such a delicious dish. So good.

veal saltimbocca is a quintessential Roman dish. However, I am going to be Americanizing it by using some chicken instead. I actually prefer chicken. It's easier to find and it's cheaper than veal. But the flavors are still there, and I promise this dish is so impressive looking that it's great for entertaining, but simple enough to serve on any weekday evening. In front of me, I have 8 very thinly sliced chicken cutlets, which I purchased just like this at my local supermarket. It is very important that they're thinly sliced, but the first step is to season both sides of the chicken with salt. I'm being fairly generous with my seasoning. And now I'm going to one by one wrap the chicken in some prosciutto di Parma. So I have thinly sliced prosciutto. I'm just gonna work one cutlet at a time. So place the prosciutto over the chicken cutlet and cover as much as you can and press it on to kind of just glue it together. Then I flip it over and take any of the excess and just wrap it around the underside. Okay. Now working on the prosciutto side, I'm going to take 2 sage leaves and I'm going to secure them over the top with a toothpick. Sage smells so delicious. I just love that aroma. So just thread the toothpick on through the chicken underneath. And then I like to just go back and make sure that the leaf is nice and flat. And that is our first cutlet. And you want to just repeat the process with all the remaining chicken cutlets.

halfway there. Okay, and the last one. The last thing we need to do before we actually cook the chicken is just dredge it in some flour. Make sure you get it fully coated, and then gentle shake to remove any excess. Just work gently so that you don't disrupt the sage leaves. Okay, and the last one. All right, I'm going to give my hands a quick rinse and grab a couple of ingredients so we can finish our saltimbocca.

My chicken is all dredged up. All that's left to do is to cook it. So I'm starting with a high-sided, fairly large skillet. I'm going to put that over medium heat. The heat is very important for this recipe. We want to cook the chicken so that the exterior gets nice and crispy, but doesn't overcook. But then the chicken also has the opportunity to cook through. That's why we're using these thin cutlets. I'm going to add about 2 tablespoons of extra virgin olive oil and just warm that up over the medium heat. You want to cook the chicken in batches, adding more oil as necessary until all of it is cooked. You don't want to overcrowd your pan. So I'm just going to do 2 cutlets to start. So you want to put the prosciutto and sage side down because we really want to get a nice crispy crust on that. It's going to take about 2.5 to 3 minutes per side. And I'm looking for the sides to get nice and caramelized. And you'll actually see the chicken beginning to turn more opaque as it cooks. Now you want to cook it on the other side for another 2 to 3 minutes until it's fully cooked through. The sage not only looks pretty, it infuses this whole dish with a punch of delicious flavor. Transfer it right to a serving platter and then continue cooking your chicken. You can almost smell the saltiness of the prosciutto. It's a very distinct aroma, and the earthiness of the sage, just a great combination. Okay, halfway there. It's very important to not rush this cooking process. If you do it on too high heat, you're gonna crisp up your prosciutto, but your chicken isn't going to be able to fully cook through. Okay, our last batch of cutlets are ready. And I just keep piling these on top so that they stay warm, but we're gonna finish it with a pan sauce that'll warm them right back up too. Isn't that beautiful? Saltimbocca is typically paired with a white wine pan sauce. I do mine just a little bit differently, but the flavors are all still there. I'm gonna take 1/2 cup of some good dry white wine. I like to use a Pinot Grigio. And we're gonna use that to deglaze the pan. All those brown bits are from the prosciutto and from the chicken, and it's all flavor. So just stir it to melt right into the wine. And you wanna reduce this for about 1 minute or 2. So fragrant. Now that that's reduced, I'm going to add 1 cup of chicken stock or broth. And I'll bring that to a simmer. Typically, this pan sauce is very loose and runny, super winey. I kind of tone it down with the sauce. I also add a little bit of flour at this point because I like a sauce that sticks to the cutlets, similar to you would find in like a marsala or francese. So I reserved 1 tablespoon of the dredging flour, and I'm going to add 3 tablespoons of unsalted butter to it. I'm doing this for 2 reasons. First, the butter is going to add a delicious richness to this dish, but I'm also going to create a paste with the flour. If I were to add the flour in by itself, it would clump. And it's nice and soft. And I'm going to just gently kind of massage the flour into the butter. You can use your hands for this too. It's just a little messy. This is something you see in French cooking called beurre meunier. And I'm just going to add this butter flour paste right to the skillet. And as the butter melts, the flour will begin to incorporate and slightly thicken the sauce. So you can already see how the sauce has slightly thickened. The last thing to do is to taste it for seasoning.

She's salty now. Just like me. All that's left to do is pour this gorgeous sauce right over the chicken.

Dinner is served. I think I need to taste this now. Carefully remove the toothpicks. They're not edible or tasty. What a really good bite. It is so good. This is why the Romans are just geniuses. They take just a few ingredients, the saltiness of the prosciutto, the earthiness of the sage, and combine it with the white wine, and is all I can say. So good. So simple, so pretty. Any guest would be super impressed by this dish. Oh my God, it smells so good. I just got like a woof. A woof? A whiff. My family has a saying, never show up with your arms swinging, which basically means do not come to a party empty-handed. And for us, food is the number one thing you can bring. So today, I'm showing you how to make three delicious treats that any host will adore. First up, I am making one of my most requested recipes, my perfectly spiced pumpkin bread. Then, sour cherry and pistachio bars, which are super simple to make. And finally, a spiked and spiced apple cider that all comes together in a slow cooker. First up, I am making pumpkin bread. And I have to give credit to my good friend Dawn. She shared this recipe with me over 20 years ago, and I've been tweaking it ever since, here and there, playing with the proportions of spices, but I think I've gotten it to the point where it is perfect. And the good news is, this recipe makes two loaves, one for me and one for somebody else. The first step is to mix all of the dry ingredients, starting with some flour. So always fluff and scoop your flour. Ooh, very fluffy today. And we need 3 cups of this. 1. If I don't count to myself, I will forget for sure. 2. Has anyone else ever done that where you had to dump the flour back into the canister and start again? Or is that just me? And this is just all-purpose flour. Move that out of the way. And now for the fun stuff. The stuff that makes this loaf so good, the spices. And I'm using something that used to be pretty uncommon up until a few years ago, Vietnamese cinnamon. It is similar to regular cinnamon, however, it has the flavor profile of red hot candies, is basically the only way I know how to describe it. So 1 teaspoon of that. Then that's not enough cinnamon for a pumpkin bread. So just regular cinnamon, an additional 1 1/4 teaspoons. And always level off your ingredients so that you're getting the proper quantities. To continue with those fall warm spices, some nutmeg. I prefer whole that I grate fresh. It's 1 1/2 teaspoons. I love how I just lectured you on measuring things properly and now I'm eyeballing it. But I'm a professional. And that looks right. Finally, some cloves. I really like the warmth that they add. Just 1/4 teaspoon of that. Salt, you always need salt. 1 1/2 teaspoons. Last but not least, for the dry goods, we need some leavener, and I am using 2 teaspoons of baking soda. So right on in. Perfect. Whisk it up really well. You want the spices and leavener to be evenly distributed.
That's well combined. Now we can get working on our wet ingredients. The first thing you're going to need are some room temperature eggs. I'm using 4 large eggs. Don't forget, always crack your eggs on a flat surface. If you do it here, you're pushing the shell right on into the inside. These are some pretty bougie eggs. And then just whisk the eggs until they're smooth. Now, you may notice I'm doing this in a stand mixer bowl, mainly because it's the perfect size for this recipe that I'm doing. I also love the higher edges, make it easier to whisk and keep things from flying out when you're mixing them. But you can use any very large bowl that you have in your house. Okay, that's nice and smooth. Now we're going to add a couple ingredients. All the remaining ingredients are what makes this super moist. Starting with some vegetable oil, and I'm going to just drizzle that in while whisking, just to help emulsify it. My bowl is dancing. We're gonna do the same with 2/3 of a cup of just plain old water. Same thing, you wanna make sure that the water, the oil are very well combined. Up next, sugar, a little bit, 3 cups worth. Listen, this is why it's so good. It's dessert or breakfast, it's totally fine.

Then just whisk the sugar in. Really get in there, making sure it's fully combined. Just like that. Last but not least, the star of the show, aside from me, some pumpkin puree. This is a 15-ounce can, and just make sure that it is just plain pumpkin puree. And pumpkin just such a great ingredient, because not only is it delicious, but it's another reason why this pumpkin bread is so moist. And just whisk that in, and it will turn this gorgeous pumpkin-y color. Make sure all of the wet ingredients are completely combined at this point so that you don't overmix your dry when we add them in a second. So, I just got a whiff of all those amazing spices. I'll start with the whisk. Once it's mostly combined, then I'll just switch to a spat and give it a last couple of folds to make sure everything is well combined. It's okay if there are some lumps. That's all there is to it. Super simple. Now, I have two standard loaf tins here, and they are sprayed with nonstick cooking spray. And just eyeball the batter, dividing it evenly between the two pans. Did that pretty perfectly. Okay, clean up your edges if you need to. I like to give it a little tap to get rid of any air bubbles. I'm gonna bake these at 350 degrees for about 70 minutes until a toothpick comes out cleanly when inserted into the center. Let's see if I can do both of these at once. I'm so excited to be able to dig into one of these. Once the loaves come out of the oven, let them sit for 15 minutes, then carefully remove them from their pans and put them on a cooling rack. Grab one. Mmm. Look how gorgeous that inside is. Isn't it pretty? Do that. I think this one is for me. It is so soft, so fluffy. It has a beautiful crumb. It is incredibly moist. I like the middle piece. Mm. Give me a scarf, light the fire, and I am one happy person. This makes an incredible snack, an amazing dessert, even toasted in the morning with a little bit of butter for breakfast. Amazing.

One of the few things that I actually like about summer is the abundance and plentifulness of fruit, specifically sour cherries. Every summer, I make it a point to go sour cherry picking, and the window to do so is literally sometimes 2 days, up to 2 weeks. So I buy it by the bucketfuls and make some jam. By the time the fall rolls around, I have jars upon jars of jam, and I'm always looking for fun ways to use them. And this is one of my favorites, my sour cherry and pistachio bars. The first thing that I need to do is take 1 cup of pistachios. These are roasted and lightly salted, and put them in a mini chopper. You can do this by hand, but this is so much faster. So you just want to pulse this until finely chopped. Totally okay if there's some larger pieces. That is just going to mean we're going to have some really nice texture in our finished bars. That looks great. Now the remaining dry ingredients. Start with the really delicious stuff first. So some sweetened shredded coconut. 1 cup of that as well. Honestly, I call this my sour cherry and pistachio bars, but I really should throw the word coconut in there. Do not discount what this ingredient does for this recipe. It adds an extra layer of sweetness, and it's so delicious. The flavors of all three of these are amazing together. Salt, 1 teaspoon. What is a dry ingredient without flour? Okay. Now, since we have larger pieces of nuts and that shredded coconut, the best tool to mix this, your hands. Just make sure everything is evenly incorporated and well distributed so that every bite of these bars has a little bit of all these delicious ingredients in it. I'm gonna just give my hands a quick. Just set this aside and time to start working on our remaining ingredients. Starting with 1.5 sticks of unsalted butter. When baking, I always use European style butter if possible. It has a higher fat content and is often more flavorful. Then some more sweet, 1/2 cup of regular sugar. And 1/2 cup of packed light brown sugar. But just going to cream this until light and fluffy using a paddle attachment. It's gonna take about 3 to 5 minutes depending on how warm your kitchen is. If you don't have a stand mixer, you can use a hand mixer. It'll just take longer and you won't get as well of a nice light and fluffy creamed butter and sugar mixture. Really, I couldn't live without this tool. I love it so much. Mine at home has an 8. I miss you, Penny.

Okay, this looks perfect. Just a couple more ingredients. One large egg. And as if these bars weren't flavorful enough, some vanilla extract, 1 teaspoon. Then just mix and combine. Okay, all that's left to do is mix in the dry ingredients. You want to mix these in slowly, on low. You don't want to overbeat the flour mixture. Now for the fun part, to assemble the bars.

I have an 8-inch square cake pan, and what I've done is I've lined it with 2 strips of aluminum foil. This is really gonna help make this come out later. Then, just to really make sure it comes out, a quick spritz with some nonstick cooking spray. I'm going to take about 3/4 of this mixture and just flop it on in. Okay, time to get down and dirty. Push it into the bottom of the prepared cake pan. You could even use the back of a measuring spoon to help level. Okay, this looks great. Now for some sour cherry jam preserves. And I always like to just kind of give it a stir to loosen it, which will make it easy to spread. So I'm using about 2/3 of a cup of the jam, just a nice, even, thin coating. Then what truly makes these super stunning is the crumb topping, which is just the same mixture we've already created. So just break it into little abstract clusters and let it fall onto the jam. Make sure you leave some of that beautiful jam exposed. Okay, this looks really good. I'm going to put this in a 350-degree oven for about 30 to 35 minutes until the top is lightly golden brown. How beautiful does this look? I've removed them from the pan, carefully removed the foil. They're super delicate, so you want to make sure that they are fully cool before you cut them. I'm just going to carefully slide it onto my cutting board. And then just cut them into 9 equal bars.

Doesn't that look beautiful? And I promise you, it tastes even better than it looks. Mmm. These truly are so delicious. It really is the ultimate flavor combination. The jam, the pistachios, the coconut, sweet, salty, and the perfect gift.

There are not too many things more comforting than a warm glass of cider on a cool fall day. And not only is this recipe delicious, it is going to make your home smell amazing, like the best fall candle you've ever gotten in your life. And the best part, it's super easy and all takes place in a slow cooker. The first thing I'm going to do is slice an orange into quarter inch rounds or so. Get rid of the bitter ends, actually. And this is just a large navel orange. No need to peel it. And that's going to go right into the bottom of a slow cooker. Up next, some spices. These whole spices are going to permeate throughout the cider and just infuse it. It's so delicious. So I'm using cinnamon sticks, 6 of them. Six whole cloves. A star anise, which I'm not normally the biggest fan of, but in something like this, it just imparts just a subtle flavor and it's super delicious. And some whole allspice, 4 to be exact. Now, apple cider is sweet on its own, but I'm going to add just a quarter cup of dark brown sugar for extra sweetness and subtle molassesy flavor. Up next, some spiced rum. And this gives it the spiked part of the cider. So 3/4 of a cup. And even though we're gonna cook this for 2 hours, you're still going to have alcohol left behind. Believe it or not, it's not going to fully cook off. So pour that right on in. And you can't have apple cider without apple cider. So 1/2 gallon. Just pour that in. Done. All that's left to do is to pop on the lid and put this on high for 2 hours, then switch it to warm and it's ready to be served whenever you're ready to serve it. So now I have 2 hours to just clean up and relax.

not only are you not going to go to a party empty-handed, I'm gonna show you how to bouge things up so people think, wow, he really cares. So the first thing I'm gonna do is wrap up the pumpkin bread. I wrapped it in some just craft paper, which you can get at any local craft store. It's still in its foil, which will keep the paper from getting ruined. And then I just went through the craft store and was like, oh, this looks like fall. That looks like fall. And I'm just gonna wrap it up. So this is just some simple twine. They come in all different sizes, shapes, and colors. And just give it a few twists. I like to do, when it's thin like this, multiple times in one direction. And then the equal amount in the opposite direction. Cut it. And then just fold it under. And just a quick couple of knots. Trim the excess, flip it over. And I found these cute little maple leaf tags, perfect for fall. And I'll just tie that in the center. I think I like the little excess. And then, just cause I'm extra, that's the loaf. For the bars, I'm just using one of these boxes that I found at the same craft store, and I folded some parchment to be able to slide it in and create a barrier for the bars so that they don't leave oil splotches, and then just stack them in. Then I fold this over. These bars are so beautiful that I really wanted something with a see-through top so that I can admire my work. Just like that. So just close the lid. And how great does that look? My cousin's gonna love that. And last but not least, the cider. It still smells so good. It's cooled completely so that I can package it. And I'm just gonna ladle it into a pretty mason jar. This is great because it'll keep fresh in the fridge for 3 days. I got these little fabric swatches. Just secure it on with the lid. And then because I love to serve this with a cinnamon stick, I like to tie one to the side of the jar. Just like that. Look at all these beautifully wrapped fall treats. Now you have no excuse to ever show up empty-handed to a party again.

It'll go out soon. Don't mind the dust. I love throwing a party, but let's face it, if the food isn't good, the party sucks. My niece Madeline is turning two soon, and I've created the perfect menu for feeding a big crowd with even bigger appetites. Madeline may be small, but just like the rest of us, she knows how to pack it in. First up, I'm making a version of my penne alla vodka that could be baked ahead of time. Then I'll be whipping up an Italian-American classic that really goes a long way when feeding a crowd, sausage and peppers. Finally, for dessert, chocolate cupcakes with luscious chocolate hazelnut buttercream. So let's get this party started. When it comes to my family, we love making dishes that keep on giving. You know, like being able to go for seconds, even third sometimes. And this dish is one of them. Growing up, my mom would always make baked ziti, and it was like a special night for us. Me and my brother absolutely loved baked ziti night. This version is very similar, but uses vodka sauce instead of just a plain old tomato sauce. The first thing I'm going to do is warm a couple of tablespoons of extra virgin olive oil into a really large high-sided skillet. I'm gonna put that over a medium-high heat. To that, I'm adding 4 ounces of diced pancetta, and we wanna cook that just until it's nice and crispy. You really want a small dice here so that when we mix this into our casserole dish later on, there's a little bit of pancetta in every bite. This is where it starts to pop like popcorn. And then to this, I'm going to just grate in 1 large clove of garlic. I don't need a ton of garlic because my tomato sauce has plenty in there. Smells so good already. Just give that a quick stir to kind of let that garlic melt right on in. Now we start having some fun. We need some vodka for vodka sauce. I'm using 1/2 cup of a really good vodka. If you're doing this over a gas stove, be very careful. Because fire. Madeline would absolutely love this. Okay, so you just want to reduce the vodka by about 1/2, scraping up any of the brown bits on the bottom of the pan. And to this, I'm gonna add 3/4 cup of heavy cream and 2 cups of my everyday tomato sauce, which you can learn how to make by watching the risotto episode of season 1. And just stir it to combine. It's gonna be this gorgeous light pink color, trying to match my shirt. Isn't that a beautiful color? And now I'm going just to reduce this slightly. In the meantime, let's throw in our pasta. So generously salt some boiling water, make sure it comes back to a boil. Then I'm gonna add 1 pound of penne d'agate. Because this is a baked pasta, it's going to continue cooking in the oven. I'm only cooking the pasta about 3/4 of the way at this point. So like super molto al dente. Remember when we made a big fire in here? I have a 1 pound brick of whole milk mozzarella, and I'm just gonna grate that. And if some larger chunks fall in, that's totally cool. Those will just be bigger, melty chunks of cheese in your finished baked penne alla vodka. Okay. This sauce is looking really good. It smells really good too. So my pasta is about 3/4 of the way cooked, and I'm just gonna use a spider to transfer it right into my vodka sauce. And at this point, I'm also gonna add about 1/2 cup of the cooking liquid. I'm gonna cut the heat. Now I know it looks really liquidy, don't worry about that. As the pasta cooks in the oven, it's going to continue to absorb some of it, and it'll be perfect in the end, I promise. Now we just have a few more ingredients to add. 1/4 cup of grated pecorino, a 15-ounce container of whole milk ricotta cheese. Give it a taste for seasoning. You could use a little salt and about 1/4 of a teaspoon
of black pepper. And then I'm going to add 2/3 of this grated mozzarella right into the pot. And just stir it as quickly as possible because it's going to start to melt. Make sure everything's really well combined. I see a big clump of mozzarella. Okay, you can see it's already getting a little stringy. Grab a 9x13 casserole dish and right on in. Want to get all of that deliciousness? And you just spread it into an even layer. Look how cheesy this already is, but I'm not done. I have that remaining mozzarella cheese that I'm just going to sprinkle over the top. Yes, all the cheese. Grab a sheet of aluminum foil and wrap it around the top. Wrap it tightly. We want to trap in the steam, which is going to help the pasta cook and stay moist. I'm going to cook this in a 350-degree oven for 45 minutes covered. Then I'll remove the foil, give it another 15 minutes to start to crisp it, and then hit it for a minute or two under the broiler so that the cheese gets nice and golden brown and crispy.

look at this melty cheese goodness. Now, I need to make sure this is up to Madeline standards, so of course I have to taste it. This has the perfect combo of cheesiness and crispy bits.

0: Oh my God, that is so good. It is so cheesy. The vodka sauce is just so delicious. My niece is going to absolutely love this. That's why I'm her favorite uncle.
1: Yeah.

Sausage and peppers are the perfect party dish. This recipe is truly no frills, using just a few ingredients that are just flavorful and delicious. So I'm using 2 green bell peppers, 2 red bell peppers, and 1 large white onion, just because it reminds me of the Italian flag. You can use any color combination that you'd like. So just trim off the tops and then pull out the centerpiece. And then I have them and kind of go in with my knife and just cut away the membrane. Depending on how big they are, you can quarter these onto the red. Once that's all taken care of,

a sausage ring. I love using a sausage ring. Growing up, my dad would always grill sausage ring in the summers, and I just love it, really. We're going to be searing this, so I'm just going to pat it and make sure that there's no excess moisture, so we get a really nice sear. And then I'm just going to take a fork and prick around to break the casing so that it doesn't explode when cooking. And I'll do that on both sides. Now that the sausage is prepared, time to start cooking. Going to add about 2 tablespoons of extra virgin olive oil to a large high-sided skillet. You want to get this nice and hot. Add your sausage. Press it down to make sure it's making contact with the pan. And I'm using a splatter screen. It really does help cut back on the amount of grease that comes flying off as your sausage sears. So if you have it, this is a really good time to use it. I'm gonna cook it on both sides until it's nice and seared, about 6 to 8 minutes per side. The sausage is really the star of the show for this dish, so be sure to find really premium sausage. I like to get mine at my local Salumeria. It's been about 6, almost 7 minutes, so be careful. It does have a tendency to kind of

Don't worry that it was on the raw sheet pan. It's going back and we're cooking it. Now, I'm going to add about a quarter cup more of extra virgin olive oil and our onion and peppers. And at this point, you want to start to season your vegetables. So a couple of generous pinches of salt. As the vegetables cook, they'll release their liquid, which you can then use to deglaze the bottom of your pan.

And then the sausage goes right into the pan, kind of nestle it into the vegetables. Then I like to take any of the juices that may have come out of the sausage and just add that to the pan as well, all flavor. And at this point, all we need to do is put it in a 400 degree oven until the sausage is cooked through, the vegetables get super tender. It's gonna take about 20 minutes.

Look how crispy that sausage is. The vegetables are super tender and have almost melted into this gorgeous sauce on the bottom of the pan. I think I need to give it a taste. It's so good as is, but in my family, we love to serve it on some sort of a roll. Now, I'm gonna teach you a secret. Don't tell anyone I told you this, but you wanna take your roll and kinda just gently press it in to absorb just some of that juice. It's the best part. And then just build your sandwich. Make sure you get a little bit of everything on there so that every bite has some of the vegetables and then some of that crispy sausage. It's a little bit messy, but some of the most messy food items are the best ones. Looks so good.

The vegetables are super tender. The sauce is just plain old delicious and nice and crispy. This is definitely going to be a hit at the party.

What kid, or adult for that matter, doesn't absolutely love chocolate? So these cupcakes are going to be the perfect end to my niece's birthday party. The cupcakes themselves are delicious, but what really puts us over the top is my chocolate hazelnut buttercream. Let's get started on the cake. So we're gonna start with all of the dry goods right in my stand mixer. 2 2/3 cup of all-purpose flour. We wanna make sure we have the right amount of flour. Baking is not the time to start eyeballing things. Then, the star of the show, some cocoa powder. This is a really high quality cocoa powder, which is very important because it is one of the key ingredients. And I'm adding a generous amount, 3/4 cup worth. Now, my niece is very sweet, so we need to put a lot of sugar in this. 1.5 cups of just plain granulated sugar. And then for some additional moisture and extra sweetness, 1/2 cup of light brown sugar. Flop! And just the last few dry ingredients. First, some leaveners, which will give the cupcakes a great crumb and some nice lift. I'm doing 1.5 teaspoons each of baking soda and baking powder. And then finally, 1.5 teaspoons of some kosher salt. And that's all of the dry ingredients. Throw your paddle attachment on and just mix this until it's well combined. That looks great. Let's get working on the wet ingredients. So I have a 4-cup liquid measuring cup here with 1/2 cup of vegetable oil. And I'm going to add 2 large eggs that are at room temp. And just whisk to combine. Perfect. Going to add some flavoring, 1 teaspoon of vanilla, and then I'm going to add 1 cup of whole milk. Just drizzling that in, stirring to combine, make a nice emulsion. I'm going to put my stand mixer on low and just drizzle in my wet ingredients. And it's going to form a pretty thick batter, almost paste-like consistency. You want it to be well combined. Make sure there's no clumps of dry ingredients left at the bottom of your bowl or along the sides. And then just give it one more gentle mix. At this point, I have 1 last ingredient, and it's 1 cup of hot coffee. You can also use hot water here, but I really like how the coffee and chocolate notes play off of each other. You really won't even know it's in there. You're going to add this in 4 equal additions, about 1/4 cup at a time, really making sure that the consistency of the batter is uniform before adding the next. It's a really important step. And the last 1/4 cup. You can see it's considerably thinner. It's just this beautiful velvety batter. Now this makes 24 cupcakes. I like to use a piping bag. So I'm putting about 1/2 the batter into a piping bag. And then I have 2 12-cavity cupcake pans that are lined with cupcake liners. So carefully fold up your piping bag. Twist it to lock. And then you want to fill each of these up about 2/3 of the way full. This batter is also enough if you wanted to make an actual cake to make 2 8- or 9-inch cake rounds. Cupcake liners are all filled with this gorgeous, luscious batter. And all we need to do is bake it at 350 degrees for about 18 minutes until a toothpick comes out cleanly when inserted into the center.

cupcakes are out of the oven. They're completely cooled. You want to give it at least 45 minutes, depending on how cool your kitchen is. Now I'm going to make one of my favorite frostings, a Swiss meringue buttercream. It's super velvety. It's not overly sweet. It's not overly buttery. It's just the perfect combination, in my opinion. And it's pretty simple to make if you can master just a few relatively simple techniques. The first thing we need to do is crack 4 egg whites into a stand mixer bowl. And it's really important that it's just the egg whites and no yolks. Otherwise, they won't whip up. I'm going to add just a couple more ingredients. 3/4 cup of granulated sugar and 1/2 teaspoon of kosher salt. And then with a whisk, mix just to combine. Now I have a small saucepan with just about 1 inch of simmering water. And this is going to create a double boiler. I'm gonna place this right on top and begin whisking. What this does is allow this mixture to start gently heating up, and the sugar will melt into it, and it's gonna get really light and fluffy. And this is the beginnings of our Swiss meringue. You can see it's already starting to lighten in color. Just keep whisking the mixture constantly so that it heats evenly. You'll see it's already beginning to lighten in color slightly. It'll keep lightening as you incorporate more air. And you wanna cook this until, when you grab some and rub it, you don't feel granules of sugar. Okay, at this point, remove it from the heat and put it right onto your stand mixer. It's fitted with the whisk attachment. And just let it go until it's cool to the touch. It's gonna take a couple of minutes. It's gonna get nice and thick. It's almost gonna look like marshmallow cream. Okay, so you can see how thick this Swiss meringue is. It is pretty much room temperature at this point. You don't want it to be warm to the touch because we're going to start adding butter and we don't want it to melt into the meringue. So with the machine on low, medium low, I have 1/2 pound of unsalted butter, and I'm just gonna start grabbing little pieces. And at this point, you may notice that the meringue starts to deflate. That's because we're adding fat, at most a tablespoon at a time. As we add the butter and it emulsifies, the texture is gonna change right before your eyes. And there it goes, you hear it, the sound just changed as the butter is really starting to emulsify. And at this point, I actually wanna switch to the paddle attachment, which will smooth this out and remove any excess air. At this point, it's pretty much a blank canvas. It's nice and sweet and buttery, but this is where we need to add some flavor. And I'm using some Nutella. You can use any chocolate hazelnut spread here as long as it's creamy. You don't want any of the oily stuff or it'll break your buttercream. So I'm going to add 1/2 cup and then just mix it to combine.

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I like to come in and give it just one more quick stir to make sure everything's fully incorporated. It's super smooth, super creamy, and I promise you it is super delicious. So I have a piping bag that's fitted with a medium-sized star tip, and I'm just going to transfer my buttercream so that I can decorate my cupcakes.

These are so pretty that I feel like they deserve a special display. There you have it. Chocolate cupcakes with chocolate hazelnut spread buttercream. And I love how there just happens to be a couple left over for me. How do you eat a cupcake? I'm one of these people. You know when something's so good, you just have nothing to say? I have nothing to say. Chocolatey goodness all day long. My niece will be good for about 2 or 3 of these. I cannot wait to share these cupcakes with my niece and my family. The one ingredient I don't have, patience. You know the saying, a watched pot doesn't boil, but an unwatched pot boils over. You heard it here first. Ricotta, or as a Staten Islander may say, ragout, is an essential Italian-American ingredient. In Italy, you'll find it in things like cannoli and tortellini, but here, Italian-Americans will literally use it any way we can. We'll put it in baked ziti, stuffed shells, menagotti, lasagna. First up, I'm gonna show you how to make homemade ricotta. It is super simple. I promise no fancy ingredients or tools necessary. Then I'll take the ricotta and use it as a spread on one of my favorite sandwiches, penne. And for dinner, I'm making another Sicilian favorite, pasta alla norma. I know, you can just very easily go to the supermarket and buy yourself a container of ricotta cheese, and it'll be just fine. But it is so easy to make, and guests are always blown away that I went out of my way to make them a fresh, delicious cheese. I'll show you how simple it truly is, and they don't need to know how easy it is to make. Now, before we get started, I should tell you one other thing. This is technically not a true ricotta, which translates to twice cooked. Typically, the cheese is made using the byproducts of cheese, the whey, and it's recooked to make ricotta. The more common version is to do what I'm doing and just start with fresh milk and cream and make the fresh curds themselves. But you can still call it ricotta. Once it's ready, it is super creamy and better than anything you're gonna get in the store. So it's definitely worth it. The first thing I need is 1/4 cup of freshly squeezed lemon juice. It's usually 1 really juicy lemon. So let's see. And run it through a fine mesh strainer to get any pits and pith. So there you go, I just need 1/4 cup. You can use a mild vinegar here. However, I feel like it's a little bit more abrasive on the dairy and results in a tougher curd. And also the lemon juice gives us like this lovely lemony scent and aroma that just is really nice with this cheese. In this pot, I have 6 cups of whole milk. To that, I'm going to add 2 cups of heavy cream. This is what really gives it that decadent, creamy texture at the end. Last but not least, 2 teaspoons of fine sea salt. That's it. Those are all your ingredients. So I'm just gonna cook this on medium high, stirring it occasionally to make sure the salt is dissolved. Make sure you keep an eye on it so it doesn't scorch or overflow. This is also a really great way to use up any milk and cream that's about to expire. Getting there at 190 degrees. Once it starts to steam, you're getting close. Okay, as soon as it starts to simmer and the liquid begins to swell a little bit, cut the heat and add the lemon juice. Then just give it a couple of gentle stirs to combine.
I have a large colander that I've lined with 90-grade cheesecloth. And the great thing with this kind is that it's actually reusable. So when you're done with your cheese, you just rinse it, and then you can throw it in your washing machine. Isn't that cool? I'm going to throw it in the sink. And then drain my ricotta.

I would normally do this over the sink, but I figured you guys actually want to see what I'm going to do, so we'll do it out here. Grab yourself a healthy length of twine, a couple of feet or so, maybe even three. And then all you need to do is bunch up the cheesecloth. And this is a little helpful if you have a second person around, but you just want to twist the twine around carefully without burning yourself. And then tie a couple of knots to secure it. Make sure it's nice and tight. Then, leaving at least 3 to 4 inches, tie another knot to create a loop. Cut off the excess, and now time will do the rest. I'm just gonna hang this right on one of the knobs of my cabinets for an hour to remove the excess whey, and then it's ready to be used. Make sure you put a bowl underneath to catch the excess liquid so you don't come back to a mess. Speaking of mess, I think I'm gonna clean up a little bit and then come back and taste some of my fresh ricotta. It's been an hour. The majority of the liquid has been removed. Some is okay. This is a fresh, moist cheese, so it's not super dry. And just carefully cut it open so that you don't damage the cheesecloth. I can't wait to see what's inside. There it is. It's delicate, it's creamy, it's still slightly warm. If you're serving it for a dinner party and you want it to be nice and spreadable, an hour is the perfect amount of time. If you're going to be baking with it, like making an Italian cheesecake, for instance, you can let this drain even more because you want a really dry cheese. But I wouldn't let it sit for more than 2-3 hours tops. At this point, it's ready to be served just like this at a party. And I really don't like to put too many toppings on it because it really is the star. So I have some toasted bread for crostini here. Super light, like a cloud. I've touched a cloud before, so I know that. This creamy ricotta speaks for itself, so you do not need a lot of toppings. Just gonna give a little drizzle of honey for some sweetness. A pinch of flaky sea salt. And then if you'd like, you can add just some red pepper flakes. You can add some lemon zest, some balsamic glaze. Just keep it simple. This is such a great snack, a great appetizer, truly great on anything savory for lunch, dinner. Use it for everything. I know it doesn't look it necessarily, but I promise it just melts in your mouth. It is so delicious. After you've made this ricotta, you'll want to use it on everything.

Penele, or as we say, panel, is a Sicilian street food sandwich made with a chickpea fritter on rustic bread. This is my Brooklynized version, and it's so hard to find anywhere, so I'm really excited to share this recipe with you. It all starts with some chickpea flour, which you can buy in most markets these days. It's not an uncommon ingredient, and I'm using 1.5 cups of that. It's a very fine flour. It's just dried garbanzo beans that are very finely ground. Right into a bowl. To that, 3 teaspoons of kosher salt, 1/2 teaspoon of freshly ground black pepper, and 1/4 teaspoon of freshly ground or grated nutmeg. Just a little goes a long way. Whisk your dry ingredients so that the seasoning evenly combined. Okay, in this skillet, I have 3 cups of cold water that I'm just going to bring to a gentle simmer. When the water comes to a simmer, I'm going to add my dry ingredients in one steady stream as best as I can, whisking constantly to avoid clumps. We're almost there. Get your whisk and get ready. Assume the battle positions.

going to start to thicken, and you want to remove as many of the clumps as possible. You can see how thick it is already. You want it to still have a little bit of runniness to it, cooking it for just a minute or so. Then I'm going to transfer it to a quarter sheet pan that's been sprayed with nonstick cooking spray. So you can see there are still some lumps to it. Don't worry, when we cook this later on, they're all gonna melt out. Using a small offset spatula, just spread it evenly into the pan. Now you just wanna pop this in the fridge until it's completely set. Take about an hour. While that's setting, I'm gonna go get the ingredients for my ricotta cream. Now I'm gonna show you how to make a ricotta cream, which isn't necessarily traditional, but this is the way I first had the sandwich in Brooklyn. And like I said, we put ricotta on everything. I love the combination of the cold, creamy ricotta paired with the crispy chickpea fritter. It's an amazing combination. This ricotta cream just requires a few ingredients. A teaspoon of finely chopped fresh parsley. So you need about 15 ounces or scant 2 cups. You can use just a 15 ounce store-bought container as well if you don't have any homemade in your fridge. Then just a few seasonings. 3 tablespoons of grated pecorino for saltiness and flavor. And then just some salt and pepper to taste. Give it a nice mix, and then you can taste it for seasoning again. Make sure that's well combined. Going to chill this in the fridge, and then it's almost time to make my crispy chickpea fritters.

This is nice and set. All we need to do is slide it onto a cutting board. Just like that. And I'm going to cut it into 12 equal pieces. You can use a knife, a pizza wheel. I have both, and the decisions are giving me anxiety. But I think I'm going to use a knife. Cut it into fours and then into thirds. Then you should have 12 little squares. Meanwhile, I have about a quarter inch of a neutral vegetable oil in a skillet. I have the oil over medium-high heat, and I'm just going to fry my fritters until lightly golden, about two to three minutes per side. My oil is nice and hot, and you want to cook these in batches. You don't want to overcrowd the pan. These are cold, so they will lower the temperature of the oil. As they cook, the fritters are going to get a light crust on the outside, but the centers are almost going to melt and be nice and creamy. These fritters are very delicate, so flip them carefully. They barely take on any color, but they form this little delicate crust. So transfer them to a paper towel lined plate. There's no need to add additional seasoning at this point because they're seasoned from the inside. Then just add another

Our fritters are fried off. They maintain their heat for quite a while, believe it or not. So you can fry them all up and then make all your sandwiches for all your friends and family. Assembling the sandwich is pretty simple. This would normally be served on a rustic, hearty roll, but I prefer a brioche roll. I like the softer texture, and I also like the size. Sometimes it's served on such a big roll that there's no way one person could possibly eat the sandwich. So I'm gonna take two of my fritters, just kind of pile them on top, and then a very generous dollop of the ricotta cream. Grab your lid, just kind of press it on into place. How good does this look? It's super peasant, but it's also super delicious. This sandwich just completely melts in your mouth. That creamy ricotta and the interior of this fritter, just heavenly.

Pasta alla Norma is a traditional Sicilian pasta dish. And while the origin story may be a little bit all over the place, one thing I know for sure is that my family absolutely adores it. Traditionally, it's made with ricotta salata, which is a much drier, saltier cheese. But I've Americanized it a bit, and I'm going to just use my homemade ricotta, which is great on any pasta dish. Let's prepare our mise, starting with some tomatoes. I have 2 10-ounce clamshells worth of tomatoes, and I'm just going to half them, and we'll put them in a bowl for now. I like to use a small serrated knife for this. It's going to seem like a lot of tomatoes and even eggplant, but they are going to cook down quite a bit. Oh my God, these tomatoes are so juicy. Doesn't matter how you have the tomatoes. That takes care of the tomatoes. Up next, I'm going to thinly slice 5 cloves, large cloves, of garlic. Then I have some fresh oregano. And I need 1 teaspoon worth of these beautiful leaves. And just give that a quick rough chop. Nothing crazy. Just like that. Last thing to prep, one of the key ingredients of pasta alla Norma is eggplant. And I'm using 3 Italian eggplants. I like the smaller size. They're a little dense. And I'm not going to peel these, so I'm going to have a pretty high skin to flesh ratio in this dish. I really love the texture of the skin on an eggplant. Just trim the tops and the bottoms. And then you want to cut the eggplant into about 3/4-inch pieces, cubes, really. So the eggplant, they taper, so just do the best you can with making somewhat even-sized cubes. That takes care of our mise en place. Time to start cooking. I'm gonna start with my eggplant. It's gonna take the longest, and we don't wanna overcrowd the pan, so I'm gonna cook it in 3 batches. Start by adding 1/4 cup of extra virgin olive oil to a fairly large skillet. Going to warm this oil over medium-high heat. It's going to seem like a lot of olive oil, but you'll see how quickly the eggplant just kind of sucks it up. Truly are like little sponges. Once your oil is hot, add your first batch, and you want to generously season it with some salt. Eggplants really suck up seasoning as well, so don't be cheap here. So not too long ago, you used to have to pre-season eggplant to remove excess moisture and some of the bitterness, but now they're bred to be less bitter.

stirring every now and then until lightly golden on all sides for about 6 to 8 minutes per batch. And you can see how most of that oil has been absorbed by the eggplant at this

As the eggplant cooks, it begins to start to release all the oil. Just continue to saute because we really want to cook it through at this point. Okay, this looks great. We have some nice color on pretty much all sides. And just transfer it to a bowl. And repeat with the remaining two batches. Let's help this process along a little bit. This batch is looking good. Last batch.

Slide that into the bowl. I have a pot of boiling water that I'm going to generously salt for some pasta. We'll let that come back to a boil. For this dish, I'm using rigatoni. Something to take into consideration when choosing a pasta are the size of the holes. You want the size of the holes to be similar to the size of the items that are part of the sauce. So in this case, the eggplant, the tomatoes, because then they'll get trapped inside the pasta and you'll get an amazing, tasty bite every time. Now we can come back to our sauce. Going to add the tomatoes into the pot. And we'll season that with some salt as well. If you're seasoning as you go, you shouldn't have to season at the end. As this cooks, the skins are gonna begin to peel away and the flesh is gonna break down, creating this jammy, super flavorful sauce. They're so pretty. You can see we're about halfway there and it's already starting to get nice and jammy. Stir it every now and then so that it doesn't burn. Stick to the pot and sort of use your spoon to break up the tomatoes. Rigatoni takes forever to cook, but it's worth it. It's delicious.

And at this point, we're ready to add the garlic. The oregano. And a generous pinch of red pepper flakes, as little or as much as you'd like. And just stir that in, and we're going to let this cook for another minute or two, just to let those flavors infuse into our tomatoes. My pasta is nice and al dente. So at this point, I'm going to use a spider and just transfer it to the pot with my sauce. Then I'm going to add about a quarter of a cup of the pasta cooking water, just to loosen out the sauce a little bit. And the eggplant, and gently stir to combine, adding more pasta water as necessary. Looks so good. Let's serve some up, no? Grab yourself a bowl and go to town. Make sure you're getting a little of everything. And then last but not least, some of this delicious ricotta cheese right on top. Doesn't it look so delicious? Now, the key to eating pasta, there's two ways to eat pasta that has ricotta cheese on top. You can do what my dad does and just stir it all in, or you can grab some cheese and then dig in to the pasta itself. I can eat this every night if someone makes it for me. Pasta alla Norma is another perfect example of an Italian dish that uses just a few ingredients that are prepared so perfectly that they taste amazing. Buon appetito. There's nothing worse than like a chewy bit of pancetta in your carbonara. It's like such a smooth, delicious sauce, and then all of a sudden you're like chewing gum, but it's meat. Yum. Meat gum. Coming soon. Whenever I travel to Italy, I make it a point to fly in and out of Rome because the food there is just so good. It's also the home to some of my favorite markets and restaurants. Romans are artisans at taking just a few simple ingredients and combining them to make really impactful, flavorful dishes. Today, I'm making three of my favorite dishes inspired by the Eternal City. First, I'm cooking up a creamy pasta carbonara. Then, for a little greenery, roasted asparagus, but cacio e pepe style. And for the main, chicken salt in bocca in a buttery wine sauce. Now let's head on over to Rome. Rome is famous for its pasta dishes, four in particular: pasta alla gricia, pasta alla matriciana, cacio e pepe, and my personal favorite, pasta carbonara. What sets carbonara apart from the rest are that it's made using eggs, which turn into this velvety, luscious, super decadent sauce. The first thing we need to do is dice up some pancetta. So traditionally, guanciale would be used here. Guanciale is cured pork cheek. It's super fatty and a little bit more gamey. It's just still sort of hard to find here. So I am using pancetta instead. It is different. It's not as gamey. It is also cured, but it comes from the pork belly. It also doesn't have the same seasonings that guanciale does, which tend to include herbs like sage, rosemary. In a pinch, you also can use really high-end bacon, but it is going to change the flavor profile because it's smoked. So
I have my pancetta. I purchased it like this. They're about quarter-inch pieces. You can buy diced pancetta in this store. It loses its flavor when it's diced, but it is a lot more convenient. If you can find this, I would use this. And I threw it in the freezer for about 10, 15 minutes, which will help the fat solidify and make it easier for me to cut this into slices and then dice. So this is plenty of pancetta. It's about 4 ounces worth. And I'm going to show you an easy trick to properly render fatty cured meat like this. If you've ever tried to crisp pancetta, but it was still super chewy, it's because you cooked it too fast and the fat didn't have time to properly render. So one way to ensure really nice, tender, properly rendered pancetta is to actually cover it, barely cover, I should say, with just some cold tap water. And what happens is, as the water begins to boil, it begins to melt the fat and will almost cook, it will cook the pancetta through so that it gets nice and tender. And then eventually the water will begin to evaporate, leaving behind the rendered fat, and will crisp it up. So you'll have nice, tender interiors and crispy outside. So I'm going to bring this to a boil. We want this to evaporate fast, but just keep an eye on it because once the water's gone, it's going to start to saute and you want to make sure you don't burn your pancetta. You can see that the fat is really starting to render now and has kind of made its way around the sides of the pan. And we'll just let this keep going. It's like a Roman mosaic art piece. You can also tell that the pancetta has rendered because the fatty pieces are almost transparent. At this point, keep stirring it so that it gets nice and crispy all over. All this liquid remaining, that's all the rendered fat. That is not water anymore. This rendered fat is the key to why my carbonara is so good. It's all flavor. You want to get it really crispy, really golden, almost to the point where it's borderline burnt. Smells heavenly at this point too. This looks great. I'm gonna cut the heat, grab a bowl and a slotted spoon, and transfer the pancetta to a bowl. This will stop the cooking process. And last but not least, I'm gonna reserve a tablespoon worth of this rendered grease. This rendered fat is gonna get added into our sauce to add that pancetta salty flavor at the end. So I have a large, clearly large pot here of boiling water, and we are going to generously season that. Once it comes back to a boil, time to drop our spaghetti, 1 pound. You want to cook this pretty much till it's al dente. Meanwhile, let's work on the sauce. So I need 6 egg yolks. These are large eggs that I've allowed to come to room temperature. And that's sort of important for this just because you're going to be adding your hot pasta right into the eggs. So the closer they are in temperature, the less of a chance you'll have of curdling. You also want to use really good fresh eggs here, since the only cooking of the egg is the pasta doing so, the warmth, the heat of the pasta. And save the egg whites for a baking project. Lastly, 1 whole egg right on in. Don't neglect your pasta. Give it a stirsies every now and then. So I have my 6 egg yolks and 1 whole egg. I'll just give those a light beating. And while I'm whisking, I'm gonna take my reserved pancetta renderings and just drizzle that in. It's pretty cool at this point. You don't wanna add it while it's super hot. Just whisk really well to combine. Make sure we get all of that. It's all flavor. Up next,
some pecorino romano cheese, which is a cheese that originates from the area, Lazio, where Rome sits. Most of it is now actually made in Sardinia. Super delicious and salty, and it's one of my favorite cheeses in the world. I'm adding 3/4 cup, so it's a fairly generous amount of cheese. And this cheese, along with the pancetta and the renderings, are going to really help season the sauce. This cheese is one of the most pronounced flavors of this sauce, so you really want to be using the real deal. Going to add about 1/4 teaspoon of freshly ground pepper. Whisk that in to combine. And that's all there is to the sauce. When the pasta hits the eggs, it begins to slowly cook them, and that's what creates this creamy sauce. There is no dairy, no cream, milk. It's all the egg yolks just slowly beginning to cook that creates that velvety sauce. So if you go to a restaurant and it says cream, it's not a true carbonara. I'm sure it's still delicious. I mean, cream. I'm just cooking the pasta until it's al dente. Unlike most sauces that we finish in a pot, I'm going to finish the dish right in this bowl. So when it comes out, the pasta needs to be perfectly cooked. So the pasta is very close to being ready, a nice, perfect al dente. And at this point, the only important ingredient left is speed. Everything from this point on needs to happen really quickly to make sure that, one, we don't curdle the eggs, and two, our sauce stays nice and luxurious and doesn't set too much before we serve it. So, are you ready? Okay, let's do it. Grab as much of the spaghetti as possible into the bowl. Into the bowl and start to stir. And you can see how creamy it's starting to get already. And at this point, you're looking for just a nice, creamy sauce, but you still want it to coat the pasta. You can add a splash of the pasta water if you need it. I don't think I need it at this point. The pancetta goes right on in. Oh my God, this just looks so good. At this point, you can taste it for seasoning. But if you seasoned your water well and there's so much salt in the sauce, you really shouldn't need it. Let's plate it up. I'm gonna grab some, lock my tongs, set it in a ladle and twist to make a nest. Just keep twisting and then right onto a plate. Just a couple of last finishing touches. Some more pecorino cheese. Gonna freshly grate some this time.

delicious. This is what I love about Roman cuisine. Just a handful of ingredients making the most flavorful, delicious dish. So, it's so good. Truly. Fantastic. 10 out of 10. Two thumbs up. 6 stars.

Cacio e pepe is normally associated with pasta, but for this recipe, I'm going to be taking those flavors and roasting some asparagus with the cheese and the pepper. Makes a perfect side for today's meal. So for this recipe, I like to use a really thin stalk asparagus called pencil asparagus. It's really easy to find in the summer. It can be a little bit more difficult to find the rest of the year, but you never know. The only thing you'll have to adjust is cooking times if you have the thicker stalks. The first thing I'm going to do is trim off the woody bottoms of the stalk and discard. Ta-da. And then onto a foiled lined sheet pan. You don't have to line it with foil. I just like to do so because it helps with cleanup a little later on, and I'm lazy. And just in a thin, evenish layer, just kind of lay your asparagus out onto the sheet pan. And then in true Roman style, literally just a few ingredients. Starting with extra virgin olive oil, I'm gonna add 3 tablespoons. And this is a great eyeball it recipe. I do give the measurements for this, but feel free to eyeball it. 1/4 teaspoon of salt, 1/4 teaspoon of freshly ground black pepper. And last but not least, a packed 1/4 cup of freshly grated pecorino. And it is a pretty generous amount when you pack it and freshly grate it. It's very fluffy. Then just give it a little toss with your hands to coat it with all of these delicious ingredients. That is literally all there is to this dish. All that's left is to put it in a 400-degree oven and roast it until fork tender, which will be about 16-18 minutes.

Look how great this looks. Nice and tender. And you can cook it to your preferred doneness. Some people like it to be a little bit crispier and have more of a snap, I should say. Really love roasting vegetables. It's a great way to bring out their flavor. And you could even do this recipe with broccoli or cauliflower would be really nice. Okay. And just a couple of finishing touches. Some more cheese, because you could never have enough cheese. And roasted vegetables can really handle seasoning. So it may look like a lot, but it could use it.

And then just another couple of cracks of freshly cracked black pepper right on top. That's it. I think I need to take one of these and give it a taste. It's just such a simple dish, but that combination of the salty cheese and the spicy black pepper is just amazing pairing. That is what makes cacio e pepe such a delicious dish. So good.

Veal saltimbocca is a quintessential Roman dish. However, I am going to be Americanizing it by using some chicken instead. I actually prefer chicken. It's easy to find and it's cheaper than veal. But the flavors are still there. And I promise this dish is so impressive looking that it's great for entertaining, but simple enough to serve on any weekday evening. In front of me, I have 8 very thinly sliced chicken cutlets, which I purchased just like this at my local supermarket. It is very important that they're thinly sliced, but the first step is to season both sides of the chicken with salt. I'm being fairly generous with my seasoning. And now I'm going to one by one wrap the chicken in some prosciutto di Parma. So I have thinly sliced prosciutto. I'm just gonna work one cutlet at a time. So place the prosciutto over the chicken cutlet and cover as much as you can and press it on to kind of just glue it together. Then I flip it over and take any of the excess and just wrap it around the underside. Okay. Now working on the prosciutto side, I'm going to take 2 sage leaves and I'm going to secure them over the top with a toothpick. Sage smells so delicious. I just love that aroma. So just thread the toothpick on through the chicken underneath. And then I like to just go back and make sure that the leaf is nice and flat. And that is our first cutlet. You want to just repeat the process with all the remaining chicken cutlets.

halfway there. Okay, and the last one. The last thing we need to do before we actually cook the chicken is just dredge it in some flour. Make sure you get it fully coated and then gentle shake to remove any excess. Just work gently so that you don't disrupt the sage leaves. Okay, and the last one. All right, I'm going to give my hands a quick rinse and grab a couple of ingredients so we can finish our saltimbocca.

My chicken is all dredged up. All that's left to do is to cook it. So I'm starting with a high-sided, fairly large skillet. I'm gonna put that over medium heat. The heat is very important for this recipe. We want to cook the chicken so that the exterior gets nice and crispy, but doesn't overcook. But then the chicken also has the opportunity to cook through. That's why we're using these thin cutlets. I'm going to add about 2 tablespoons of extra virgin olive oil and just warm that up over the medium heat. You want to cook the chicken in batches, adding more oil as necessary until all of it is cooked. You don't want to overcrowd your pan. So I'm just going to do 2 cutlets to start. So you want to put the prosciutto and sage side down because we really want to get a nice crispy crust on that. It's going to take about 2.5 to 3 minutes per side. And I'm looking for the sides to get nice and caramelized. And you'll actually see the chicken beginning to turn more opaque as it cooks. Now you want to cook it on the other side for another 2 to 3 minutes until it's fully cooked through. The sage not only looks pretty, it infuses this whole dish with a punch of delicious flavor. Transfer it right to a serving platter and then continue cooking your chicken. You can almost smell the saltiness of the prosciutto. It's a very distinct aroma, and the earthiness of the sage, just a great combination. Okay, halfway there. It's very important to not rush this cooking process. If you do it on too high heat, you're gonna crisp up your prosciutto, but your chicken isn't going to be able to fully cook through. Okay, our last batch of cutlets are ready. And I just keep piling these on top so that they stay warm. But we're gonna finish it with a pan sauce that'll warm them right back up too. Isn't that beautiful? Saltimbocca is typically paired with a white wine pan sauce. I do mine just a little bit differently, but the flavors are all still there. I'm gonna take 1/2 cup of some good dry white wine. I like to use a Pinot Grigio. And we're gonna use that to deglaze the pan. All those brown bits are from the prosciutto and from the chicken, and it's all flavor. So just stir it to melt right into the wine. And you want to reduce this for about 1 minute or 2. So fragrant. Now that that's reduced, I'm going to add 1 cup of chicken stock or broth. And I'll bring that to a simmer. Typically, this pan sauce is very loose and runny, super winey. I kind of tone it down with the sauce. I also add a little bit of flour at this point because I like a sauce that sticks to the cutlets, similar to you would find in like a marsala or francese. So I reserved 1 tablespoon of the dredging flour, and I'm going to add 3 tablespoons of unsalted butter to it. I'm doing this for 2 reasons. First, the butter is going to add a delicious richness to this dish, but I'm also going to create a paste with the flour. If I were to add the flour in by itself, it would clump. And it's nice and soft. And I'm going to just gently kind of massage the flour into the butter. You can use your hands for this too. Just a little messy. This is something you see in French cooking called beurre meunier. And I'm just going to add this butter flour paste right to the skillet. And as the butter melts, the flour will begin to incorporate and slightly thicken the sauce. So you can already see how the sauce has slightly thickened. The last thing to do is to taste it for seasoning.

She's salty now. Just like me. All that's left to do is pour this gorgeous sauce right over the chicken.

Dinner is served. I think I need to taste this now. Carefully remove the toothpicks. They're not edible or tasty. What a really good bite. It is so good. This is why the Romans are just geniuses. They take just a few ingredients, the saltiness of the prosciutto, the earthiness of the sage, and combine it with the white wine, and is all I can say. So good. So simple, so pretty. Any guest would be super impressed by this dish. Oh my God, it smells so good. I just got like a woof. A woof? A whiff. My family has a saying, never show up with your arms swinging, which basically means do not come to a party empty-handed. And for us, food is the number one thing you can bring. So today, I'm showing you how to make three delicious treats that any host will adore. First up, I am making one of my most requested recipes, my perfectly spiced pumpkin bread. Then, sour cherry and pistachio bars, which are super simple to make. And finally, a spiked and spiced apple cider that all comes together in a slow cooker. First up, I am making pumpkin bread. And I have to give credit to my good friend Dawn. She shared this recipe with me over 20 years ago, and I've been tweaking it ever since, here and there, playing with the proportions of spices, but I think I've gotten it to the point where it is perfect. And the good news is, this recipe makes two loaves, one for me and one for somebody else. The first step is to mix all of the dry ingredients, starting with some flour. So always fluff and scoop your flour. Ooh, it's very fluffy today. And we need 3 cups of this. 1. If I don't count to myself, I will forget for sure. 2. Has anyone else ever done that where you had to dump the flour back into the canister and start again? Or is that just me? And this is just all-purpose flour. Move that out of the way. And now for the fun stuff. The stuff that makes this loaf so good, the spices. And I'm using something that used to be pretty uncommon up until a few years ago, Vietnamese cinnamon. It is similar to regular cinnamon, however, it has the flavor profile of red hot candies, is basically the only way I know how to describe it. So 1 teaspoon of that. Then that's not enough cinnamon for a pumpkin bread. So just regular cinnamon, an additional 1 1/4 teaspoons. And always level off your ingredients so that you're getting the proper quantities. To continue with those fall warm spices, some nutmeg. I prefer whole that I grate fresh. It's 1 1/2 teaspoons. I love how I just lectured you on measuring things properly and now I'm eyeballing it, but I'm a professional. And that looks right. Finally, some cloves. I really like the warmth that they add. Just 1/4 teaspoon of that. Salt, you always need salt. 1 1/2 teaspoons. Last but not least, for the dry goods, we need some leavener, and I am using 2 teaspoons of baking soda. So right on in. Perfect. Whisk it up really well. You want the spices and leavener to be evenly distributed.
That's well combined. Now we can get working on our wet ingredients. The first thing you're going to need are some room temperature eggs. I'm using 4 large eggs. Don't forget, always crack your eggs on a flat surface. If you do it here, you're pushing the shell right on into the inside. These are some pretty bougie eggs. And then just whisk the eggs until they're smooth. Now, you may notice I'm doing this in a stand mixer bowl, mainly because it's the perfect size for this recipe that I'm doing. I also love the higher edges, make it easier to whisk and keep things from flying out when you're mixing them. But you can use any very large bowl that you have in your house. Okay, that's nice and smooth. Now we're going to add a couple ingredients. All the remaining ingredients are what makes this super moist, starting with some vegetable oil. And I'm going to just drizzle that in while whisking, just to help emulsify it. My bowl is dancing. We're gonna do the same with 2/3 of a cup of just plain old water. Okay. Same thing, you wanna make sure that the water, the oil are very well combined. Up next, sugar, a little bit, 3 cups worth. Listen, this is why it's so good. It's dessert or breakfast. It's totally fine.

Then just whisk the sugar in. Really get in there, making sure it's fully combined. Just like that. Last but not least, the star of the show, aside from me, some pumpkin puree. This is a 15-ounce can, and just make sure that it is just plain pumpkin puree. And pumpkin just such a great ingredient, because not only is it delicious, but it's another reason why this pumpkin bread is so moist. And just whisk that in, and it will churn this gorgeous pumpkin-y color. Make sure all of the wet ingredients are completely combined at this point so that you don't overmix your dry when we add them in a second. So, I just got a whiff of all those amazing spices. I'll start with the whisk. Once it's mostly combined, then I'll just switch to a spat and give it a last couple of folds to make sure everything is well combined. It's okay if there are some lumps. That's all there is to it. Super simple. Now, I have two standard loaf tins here, and they are sprayed with nonstick cooking spray. And just eyeball the batter, dividing it evenly between the two pans. Did that pretty perfectly. Okay, clean up your edges if you need to. I like to give a little tap to get rid of any air bubbles. I'm going to bake these at 350 degrees for about 70 minutes. Until a toothpick comes out cleanly when inserted into the center. Let's see if I can do both of these at once.

I'm so excited to be able to dig into one of these. Once the loaves come out of the oven, let them sit for 15 minutes, then carefully remove them from their pans and put them on a cooling rack. Grab one. Mmm. Look how gorgeous that inside is. Isn't it pretty? So, do that. I think this one is for me. It is so soft, so fluffy. It has a beautiful crumb. It is incredibly moist. I like the middle piece. Mm. Give me a scarf, light the fire, and I am one happy person. This makes an incredible snack, an amazing dessert, even toasted in the morning with a little bit of butter for breakfast. Amazing.

One of the few things that I actually like about summer is the abundance and plentifulness of fruit, specifically sour cherries. Every summer, I make it a point to go sour cherry picking, and the window to do so is literally sometimes 2 days, up to 2 weeks. So I buy it by the bucketfuls and make some jam. By the time the fall rolls around, I have jars upon jars of jam, and I'm always looking for fun ways to use them. And this is one of my favorites, my sour cherry and pistachio bars. The first thing that I need to do is take 1 cup of pistachios. These are roasted and lightly salted, and put them in a mini chopper. You can do this by hand, but this is so much faster. So you just want to pulse this until finely chopped. Totally okay if there's some larger pieces. That is just going to mean we're going to have some really nice texture in our finished bars.

Now the remaining dry ingredients. Start with the really delicious stuff first. So some sweetened shredded coconut, 1 cup of that as well. Honestly, I call this my sour cherry and pistachio bars, but I really should throw the word coconut in there. Do not discount what this ingredient does for this recipe. It adds an extra layer of sweetness and it's so delicious. The flavors of all three of these are amazing together. Salt, 1 teaspoon. What is a dry ingredient without flour? Now, since we have larger pieces of nuts and that shredded coconut, the best tool to mix this, your hands. Just make sure everything is evenly incorporated and well distributed so that every bite of these bars has a little bit of all these delicious ingredients in it. I'm gonna just give my hands a quick. Just set this aside and time to start working on our remaining ingredients, starting with a stick and a half of unsalted butter. When baking, I always use European style butter if possible. It has a higher fat content and is often more flavorful. Then some more sweet. 1/2 cup of regular sugar. And 1/2 cup of packed light brown sugar. But just going to cream this until light and fluffy using a paddle attachment. It's gonna take about 3 to 5 minutes depending on how warm your kitchen is. If you don't have a stand mixer, you can use a hand mixer. It'll just take longer and you won't get as well of a nice light and fluffy creamed butter and sugar mixture. Really, I couldn't live without this tool. I love it so much. Mine at home has an 8. I miss you, Penny.

Okay, this looks perfect. Just a couple more ingredients. One large egg. And as if these bars weren't flavorful enough, some vanilla extract, 1 teaspoon. Then just mix and combine. Okay, all that's left to do is mix in the dry ingredients. You want to mix these in slowly, on low. You don't want to overbeat the flour mixture. Now for the fun part, to assemble the bars.

I have an 8-inch square cake pan. And what I've done is I've lined it with 2 strips of aluminum foil. This is really going to help make this come out later. Then, just to really make sure it comes out, a quick spritz with some nonstick cooking spray. I'm going to take about 3/4 of this mixture and just flop it on in. Okay, time to get down and dirty. Push it into the bottom of the prepared cake pan. You could even use the back of a measuring spoon to help level. Okay, this looks great. Now for some sour cherry jam preserves. And I always like to just kind of give it a stir to loosen it, which will make it easy to spread. So I'm using about 2/3 of a cup of the jam, just a nice, even, thin coating. Then what truly makes these super stunning is the crumb topping, which is just the same mixture we've already created. So just break it into little abstract clusters and let it fall onto the jam. Make sure you leave some of that beautiful jam exposed. Okay, this looks really good. I'm going to put this in a 350-degree oven for about 30 to 35 minutes until the top is lightly golden brown. How beautiful does this look? I've removed them from the pan, carefully removed the foil. They're super delicate, so you want to make sure that they are fully cool before you cut them. I'm just going to carefully slide it onto my cutting board. And then just cut them into 9 equal bars.

Doesn't that look beautiful? And I promise you, it tastes even better than it looks. Mmm. These truly are so delicious. It really is the ultimate flavor combination. The jam, the pistachios, the coconut, sweet, salty, and the perfect gift.

There are not too many things more comforting than a warm glass of cider on a cool fall day. And not only is this recipe delicious, it is going to make your home smell amazing, like the best fall candle you've ever gotten in your life. And the best part, it's super easy and all takes place in a slow cooker. The first thing I'm going to do is slice an orange into 1/4-inch rounds or so. Get rid of the bitter ends, actually. And this is just a large navel orange. No need to peel it. And that's going to go right into the bottom of a slow cooker. Up next, some spices. These whole spices are going to permeate throughout this cider and just infuse it. It's so delicious. So I'm using cinnamon sticks, 6 of them. Six whole cloves. A star anise, which I'm not normally the biggest fan of, but in something like this, it just imparts just a subtle flavor and it's super delicious. And some whole allspice, 4 to be exact. Now, apple cider is sweet on its own, but I'm going to add just 1/4 cup of dark brown sugar for extra sweetness and subtle molassesy flavor. Up next, some spiced rum. And this gives it the spiked part of the cider. So 3/4 cup. And even though we're gonna cook this for 2 hours, you're still going to have alcohol left behind. Believe it or not, it's not going to fully cook off. So pour that right on in. And you can't have apple cider without apple cider. So 1/2 gallon. Just pour that in. Done. All that's left to do is to pop on the lid and put this on high for 2 hours, then switch it to warm and it's ready to be served whenever you're ready to serve it. So now I have 2 hours to just clean up and relax.

Not only are you not going to go to a party empty-handed, I'm gonna show you how to bouge things up so people think, wow, he really cares. So the first thing I'm gonna do is wrap up the pumpkin bread. I wrapped it in some just craft paper, which you can get at any local craft store. It's still in its foil, which will keep the paper from getting ruined. And then I just went through the craft store and was like, oh, this looks like fall. That looks like fall. And I'm just gonna wrap it up. So this is just some simple twine. They come in all different sizes, shapes, and colors. And just give it a few twists. I like to do, when it's thin like this, multiple times in one direction. And then the equal amount in the opposite direction. Cut it. And then just fold it under. And just a quick couple of knots. Trim the excess, flip it over, and I found these cute little maple leaf tags, perfect for fall. And I'll just tie that in the center. I think I like the little excess. And then, just because I'm extra, that's the loaf. For the bars, I'm just using one of these boxes that I found at the same craft store, and I folded some parchment to be able to slide it in and create a barrier for the bars so that they don't leave oil splotches, and then just stack them in. Then I fold this over. These bars are so beautiful that I really wanted something with a see-through top so that I can admire my work. Just like that. So just close the lid. And how great does that look? My cousin's gonna love that. And last but not least, the cider. It still smells so good. It's cooled completely so that I can package it. And I'm just gonna ladle it into a pretty mason jar. This is great because it'll keep fresh in the fridge for 3 days. I got these little fabric swatches. Just secure it on with the lid. And then because I love to serve this with a cinnamon stick, I like to tie one to the side of the jar. Just like that. Look at all these beautifully wrapped fall treats. Now you have no excuse to ever show up empty-handed to a party again.

It'll go out soon. Don't mind the dust. I love throwing a party, but let's face it, if the food isn't good, the party sucks. My niece Madeline is turning 2 soon, and I've created the perfect menu for feeding a big crowd with even bigger appetites. Madeline may be small, but just like the rest of us, she knows how to pack it in. First up, I'm making a version of my penne alla vodka that could be baked ahead of time. Then I'll be whipping up an Italian-American classic that really goes a long way when feeding a crowd, sausage and peppers. Finally, for dessert, chocolate cupcakes with luscious chocolate hazelnut buttercream. So let's get this party started. When it comes to my family, we love making dishes that keep on giving. You know, like being able to go for seconds, even thirds sometimes. And this dish is one of them. Growing up, my mom would always make baked ziti, and it was like a special night for us. Me and my brother absolutely loved baked ziti night. This version is very similar, but uses vodka sauce instead of just a plain old tomato sauce. The first thing I'm going to do is warm a couple of tablespoons of extra virgin olive oil into a really large high-sided skillet. I'm gonna put that over a medium-high heat. To that, I'm adding 4 ounces of diced pancetta. And we want to cook that just until it's nice and crispy. You really want a small dice here so that when we mix this into our casserole dish later on, there's a little bit of pancetta in every bite. This is where it starts to pop like popcorn. And then to this, I'm going to just grate in 1 large clove of garlic. I don't need a ton of garlic because my tomato sauce has plenty in there. Smells so good already. Just give that a quick stir to kind of let that garlic melt right on in. Now we start having some fun. We need some vodka for vodka sauce. I'm using 1/2 cup of a really good vodka. If you're doing this over a gas stove, be very careful. Because fire. Madeline would absolutely love this. Okay, so you just want to reduce the vodka by about 1/2, scraping up any of the brown bits on the bottom of the pan. And to this, I'm going to add 3/4 cup of heavy cream and 2 cups of my everyday tomato sauce, which you can learn how to make by watching the risotto episode of season 1. And just stir it to combine. It's going to be this gorgeous light pink color, trying to match my shirt. Isn't that a beautiful color? And now I'm going just to reduce this slightly. In the meantime, let's throw in our pasta. So generously salt some boiling water, make sure it comes back to a boil. Then I'm gonna add 1 pound of penne d'agate. Because this is a baked pasta, it's going to continue cooking in the oven. I'm only cooking the pasta about 3/4 of the way at this point, so like super molto al dente. Remember when we made a big fire in here? I have a 1 pound brick of whole milk mozzarella, and I'm just gonna grate that. And if some larger chunks fall in, that's totally cool. Those will just be bigger, melty chunks of cheese in your finished baked penne alla vodka. This sauce is looking really good. It smells really good too. So my pasta is about 3/4 of the way cooked, and I'm just gonna use a spider to transfer it right into my vodka sauce. And at this point, I'm also gonna add about 1/2 cup of the cooking liquid. I'm gonna cut the heat. Now I know it looks really liquidy, don't worry about that. As the pasta cooks in the oven, it's going to continue to absorb some of it, and it'll be perfect in the end, I promise. Now we just have a few more ingredients to add. 1/4 cup of grated pecorino, a 15 ounce container of whole milk ricotta cheese. Give it a taste for seasoning. Could use a little salt, and about 1/4 of a teaspoon
of black pepper. And then I'm going to add 2/3 of this grated mozzarella right into the pot. And just stir it as quickly as possible because it's going to start to melt. Make sure everything's really well combined. I see a big clump of mozzarella. Okay, you can see it's already getting a little stringy. Grab a 9x13 casserole dish and right on in. You wanna get all of that deliciousness? I'm gonna just spread it into an even layer. Look how cheesy this already is, but I'm not done. I have that remaining mozzarella cheese that I'm just gonna sprinkle over the top. Yes, all the cheese. Grab a sheet of aluminum foil and wrap it around the top. Wrap it tightly. We wanna trap in the steam, which is gonna help the pasta cook and stay moist. I'm gonna cook this in a 350 degree oven for 45 minutes covered. Then I'll remove the foil, give it another 15 minutes to start to crisp it, and then hit it for a minute or two under the broiler so that the cheese gets nice and golden brown and crispy.

Look at this melty cheese goodness. Now, I need to make sure this is up to Madeline standards, so of course I have to taste it. This has the perfect combo of cheesiness and crispy bits.

0: Oh my God, that is so good. It is so cheesy. The vodka sauce is just so delicious. My niece is going to absolutely love this. That's why I'm her favorite uncle.
1: Yeah.

Sausage and peppers are the perfect party dish. This recipe is truly no frills, using just a few ingredients that are just flavorful and delicious. So I'm using 2 green bell peppers, 2 red bell peppers, and 1 large white onion, just because it reminds me of the Italian flag. You can use any color combination that you'd like. So just trim off the tops and then pull out the centerpiece. And then I have them and kind of go in with my knife and just cut away the membrane. Depending on how big they are, you can quarter these onto the red. Once that's all taken care of, you want to slice these into 1/4-inch strips. Then for the onion, just remove the top. I'm going to cut it in half and then cut it into 1/4-inch half moons. And that can go right on in the same bowl. And while I'm here, I'm just going to prepare my garlic. I have 4 large cloves that I'm just going to thinly slice. That was a big one. Just push that to the side. And that's the bulk of the prep. Now I have a sausage ring. I love using a sausage ring. Growing up, my dad would always grill sausage ring in the summers, and I just love it, really. We're going to be searing this, so I'm just gonna pat it and make sure that there's no excess moisture, so we get a really nice sear. And then I'm just gonna take a fork and prick around to break the casing so that it doesn't explode when cooking. And I'll do that on both sides. Now that the sausage is prepared, time to start cooking. I'm going to add about 2 tablespoons of extra virgin olive oil to a large, high-sided skillet.

So be sure to find really premium sausage. I like to get mine at my local Salumeria. It's been about 6, almost 7 minutes. So be careful. It does have a tendency to kind of

pan. Don't worry that it was on the raw sheet pan. It's going back and we're cooking it. Now, I'm going to add about a quarter cup more of extra virgin olive oil and our onion and peppers. And at this point, you want to start to season your vegetables. So a couple of generous pinches of salt. As the vegetables cook, they'll release their liquid, which you can then use to deglaze the bottom of your pan and get all of these gorgeous

And then the sausage goes right into the pan, kind of nestle it into the vegetables. Then I like to take any of the juices that may have come out of the sausage and just add that to the pan as well. It's all flavor. And at this point, all we need to do is put it in a 400 degree oven until the sausage is cooked through, the vegetables get super tender. It's gonna take about 20 minutes.

Look how crispy that sausage is. The vegetables are super tender and have almost melted into this gorgeous sauce on the bottom of the pan. I think I need to give it a taste. It's so good as is, but in my family, we love to serve it on some sort of a roll. Now, I'm gonna teach you a secret. Don't tell anyone I told you this, but you wanna take your roll and kinda just gently press it in to absorb just some of that juice. It's the best part. And then just build your sandwich. Make sure you get a little bit of everything on there so that every bite has some of the vegetables and then some of that crispy sausage. It's a little bit messy, but some of the most messy food items are the best ones. Looks so good. The vegetables are super tender. The sauce is just plain old delicious and nice and crispy. This is definitely going to be a hit at the party.

What kid, or adult for that matter, doesn't absolutely love chocolate? So these cupcakes are going to be the perfect end to my niece's birthday party. The cupcakes themselves are delicious, but what really puts us over the top is my chocolate hazelnut buttercream. Let's get started on the cake. So we're gonna start with all of the dry goods right in my stand mixer. 2 2/3 cup of all-purpose flour. We wanna make sure we have the right amount of flour. Baking is not the time to start eyeballing things. Then, to start the show, some cocoa powder. This is a really high quality cocoa powder, which is very important because it is one of the key ingredients. And I'm adding a generous amount, 3/4 cup worth. Now, my niece is very sweet, so we need to put a lot of sugar in this. 1.5 cups of just plain granulated sugar. And then for some additional moisture and extra sweetness, 1/2 cup of light brown sugar. Flop. And just the last few dry ingredients. First, some leaveners, which will give the cupcakes a great crumb and some nice lift. I'm doing 1.5 teaspoons each of baking soda and baking powder. And then finally, 1.5 teaspoons of some kosher salt. And that's all of the dry ingredients. Throw your paddle attachment on and just mix this until it's well combined. That looks great. Let's get working on the wet ingredients. So I have a 4-cup liquid measuring cup here with 1/2 cup of vegetable oil. And I'm going to add 2 large eggs that are at room temp. And just whisk to combine. Perfect. Going to add some flavoring, 1 teaspoon of vanilla, and then I'm going to add 1 cup of whole milk. Just drizzling that in, stirring to combine, make a nice emulsion. I'm going to put my stand mixer on low and just drizzle in my wet ingredients. And it's going to form a pretty thick batter, almost paste-like consistency. You want it to be well combined. Make sure there's no clumps of dry ingredients left at the bottom of your bowl or along the sides. And then just give it one more gentle mix. At this point, I have 1 last ingredient, and it's 1 cup of hot coffee. You can also use hot water here, but I really like how the coffee and chocolate notes play off of each other. You really won't even know it's in there. You're going to add this in 4 equal additions, about 1/4 cup at a time, really making sure that the consistency of the batter is uniform before adding the next. It's a really important step. And the last 1/4 cup. You can see it's considerably thinner. It's just this beautiful velvety batter. Now this makes 24 cupcakes. I like to use a piping bag. So I'm putting about 1/2 the batter into a piping bag. And then I have 2 12-cavity cupcake pans that are lined with cupcake liners. So carefully fold up your piping bag. Twist it to lock. And then you want to fill each of these up about 2/3 of the way full. This batter is also enough if you wanted to make an actual cake to make 2 8- or 9-inch cake rounds. Cupcake liners are all filled with this gorgeous, luscious batter. And all we need to do is bake it at 350 degrees for about 18 minutes until a toothpick comes out cleanly when inserted into the center.

My cupcakes are out of the oven. They're completely cooled. You want to give it at least 45 minutes, depending on how cool your kitchen is. Now I'm going to make one of my favorite frostings, a Swiss meringue buttercream. It's super velvety. It's not overly sweet. It's not overly buttery. It's just the perfect combination, in my opinion. And it's pretty simple to make if you can master just a few relatively simple techniques. The first thing we need to do is crack 4 egg whites into a stand mixer bowl. And it's really important that it's just the egg whites and no yolks. Otherwise, they won't whip up. I'm going to add just a couple more ingredients. 3/4 cup of granulated sugar and 1/2 teaspoon of kosher salt. And then with a whisk, mix just to combine. Now I have a small saucepan with just about 1 inch of simmering water. And this is going to create a double boiler. I'm gonna place this right on top and begin whisking. What this does is allow this mixture to start gently heating up, and the sugar will melt into it, and it's gonna get really light and fluffy. And this is the beginnings of our Swiss meringue. You can see it's already starting to lighten in color. Just keep whisking the mixture constantly so that it heats evenly. You'll see it's already beginning to lighten in color slightly. It'll keep lightening as you incorporate more air. And you wanna cook this until, when you grab some and rub it, you don't feel granules of sugar. Okay, at this point, remove it from the heat and put it right onto your stand mixer. It's fitted with the whisk attachment. And just let it go until it's cool to the touch. It's gonna take a couple of minutes. It's gonna get nice and thick. It's almost gonna look like marshmallow cream. Okay, so you can see how thick this Swiss meringue is. It is pretty much room temperature at this point. You don't want it to be warm to the touch because we're going to start adding butter and we don't want it to melt into the meringue. So with the machine on low, medium low, I have 1/2 pound of unsalted butter, and I'm just gonna start grabbing little pieces. And at this point, you may notice that the meringue starts to deflate. That's because we're adding fat, at most a tablespoon at a time. As we add the butter and it emulsifies, the texture is gonna change right before your eyes. And there it goes, you hear it, the sound just changed as the butter is really starting to emulsify. And at this point, I actually wanna switch to the paddle attachment, which will smooth this out and remove any excess air. At this point, it's pretty much a blank canvas. It's nice and sweet and buttery, but this is where we need to add some flavor. And I'm using some Nutella. You can use any chocolate hazelnut spread here as long as it's creamy. You don't want any of the oily stuff or it'll break your buttercream. So I'm going to add 1/2 cup and then just mix it to combine.

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I like to come in and give it just one more quick stir to make sure everything's fully incorporated. It's super smooth, super creamy, and I promise you it is super delicious. So I have a piping bag that's fitted with a medium-sized star tip, and I'm just going to transfer my buttercream so that I can decorate my cupcakes.

These are so pretty that I feel like they deserve a special display. There you have it. Chocolate cupcakes with chocolate hazelnut spread buttercream. And I love how there just happens to be a couple left over for me. How do you eat a cupcake? I'm one of these people. You know when something's so good, you just have nothing to say? I have nothing to say. Chocolatey goodness all day long. My niece will be good for about 2 or 3 of these. I cannot wait to share these cupcakes with my niece and my family. The one ingredient I don't have, patience. You know the saying, a watched pot doesn't boil, but an unwatched pot boils over. You heard it here first. Ricotta, or as a Staten Islander may say, ragot, is an essential Italian-American ingredient. In Italy, you'll find it in things like cannoli and tortellini. But here, Italian-Americans will literally use it any way we can. We'll put it in baked ziti, stuffed shells, menagotti, lasagna. First up, I'm going to show you how to make homemade ricotta. It is super simple. I promise no fancy ingredients or tools necessary. Then I'll take the ricotta and use it as a spread on one of my favorite sandwiches, penne. And for dinner, I'm making another Sicilian favorite, pasta alla norma. I know, you can just very easily go to the supermarket and buy yourself a container of ricotta cheese, and it'll be just fine. But it is so easy to make, and guests are always blown away that I went out of my way to make them a fresh, delicious cheese. I'll show you how simple it truly is, and they don't need to know how easy it is to make. Now, before we get started, I should tell you one other thing. This is technically not a true ricotta, which translates to twice cooked. Typically, the cheese is made using the byproducts of cheese, the whey, and it's recooked to make ricotta. The more common version is to do what I'm doing and just start with fresh milk and cream and make the fresh curds themselves. But you can still call it ricotta. Once it's ready, it is super creamy and better than anything you're gonna get in the store. So it's definitely worth it. The first thing I need is 1/4 cup of freshly squeezed lemon juice. It's usually 1 really juicy lemon. So let's see. And run it through a fine mesh strainer to get any pits and pith. So there you go. I just need 1/4 cup. You can use a mild vinegar here. However, I feel like it's a little bit more abrasive on the dairy and results in a tougher curd. And also the lemon juice gives us like this lovely lemony scent and aroma that just is really nice with this cheese. In this pot, I have 6 cups of whole milk. To that, I'm going to add 2 cups of heavy cream. This is what really gives it that decadent, creamy texture at the end. Last but not least, 2 teaspoons of fine sea salt. That's it. Those are all your ingredients. So I'm just gonna cook this on medium high, stirring it occasionally to make sure the salt is dissolved. Make sure you keep an eye on it so it doesn't scorch or overflow. This is also a really great way to use up any milk and cream that's about to expire. Getting there at 190 degrees. Once it starts to steam, you're getting close. Okay, as soon as it starts to simmer and the liquid begins to swell a little bit, cut the heat and add the lemon juice. Then just give it a couple of gentle stirs to combine.
I have a large colander that I've lined with 90 grade cheesecloth. And the great thing with this kind is that it's actually reusable. So when you're done with your cheese, you just rinse it and then you can throw it in your washing machine. Isn't that cool? I'm gonna throw it in the sink. And then drain my ricotta.

I would normally do this over the sink, but I figured you guys actually want to see what I'm going to do, so we'll do it right here. Grab yourself a healthy length of twine, a couple of feet or so, maybe even three. And then all you need to do is bunch up the cheesecloth. And this is a little helpful if you have a second person around, but you just want to twist the twine around carefully without burning yourself. And then tie a couple of knots to secure it. Make sure it's nice and tight. Then, leaving at least 3 to 4 inches, tie another knot to create a loop. Cut off the excess, and now time will do the rest. I'm just gonna hang this right on one of the knobs of my cabinets for an hour to remove the excess whey, and then it's ready to be used. Make sure you put a bowl underneath to catch the excess liquid so you don't come back to a mess. Speaking of mess, I think I'm gonna clean up a little bit and then come back and taste some of my fresh ricotta. It's been an hour. The majority of the liquid has been removed. Some is okay. This is a fresh, moist cheese, so it's not super dry. And just carefully cut it open so that you don't damage the cheesecloth. I can't wait to see what's inside. There it is. It's delicate, it's creamy, it's still slightly warm. If you're serving it for a dinner party and you want it to be nice and spreadable, an hour is the perfect amount of time. If you're going to be baking with it, like making an Italian cheesecake, for instance, you can let this drain even more because you want a really dry cheese. But I wouldn't let it sit for more than 2-3 hours tops. At this point, it's ready to be served just like this at a party. And I really don't like to put too many toppings on it because it really is the star. So I have some toasted bread for crostini here. Super light, like a cloud. I've touched a cloud before, so I know that. This creamy ricotta speaks for itself, so you do not need a lot of toppings. Just gonna give a little drizzle of honey for some sweetness. A pinch of flaky sea salt. And then if you'd like, you can add just some red pepper flakes. You can add some lemon zest, some balsamic glaze. Just keep it simple. This is such a great snack, a great appetizer, truly great on anything savory for lunch, dinner. Use it for everything. I know it doesn't look it necessarily, but I promise it just melts in your mouth. It is so delicious. After you've made this ricotta, you'll want to use it on everything.

Penele, or as we say, panel, is a Sicilian street food sandwich made with a chickpea fritter on rustic bread. This is my Brooklynized version, and it's so hard to find anywhere, so I'm really excited to share this recipe with you. It all starts with some chickpea flour, which you can buy in most markets these days. It's not an uncommon ingredient, and I'm using 1.5 cups of that. It's a very fine flour. It's just dried garbanzo beans that are very finely ground. Right into a bowl. To that, 3 teaspoons of kosher salt, 1/2 teaspoon of freshly ground black pepper, and 1/4 teaspoon of freshly ground or grated nutmeg. Just a little goes a long way. Whisk your dry ingredients so that the seasoning's evenly combined. Okay, in this skillet, I have 3 cups of cold water that I'm just going to bring to a gentle simmer. When the water comes to a simmer, I'm going to add my dry ingredients in one steady stream as best as I can, whisking constantly to avoid clumps. We're almost there. Get your whisk and get ready. Assume the battle positions. Whisk vigorously. It's going to start to thicken, and you want to remove as many of the clumps as possible. You can see how thick it is already. You want it to still have a little bit of runniness to it, cooking it for just a minute or so. Then I'm going to transfer it to a 1/4 sheet pan that's been sprayed with nonstick cooking spray. So you can see there are still some lumps to it. Don't worry, when we cook this later on, they're all gonna melt out. Using a small offset spatula, just spread it evenly into the pan. Now you just wanna pop this in the fridge until it's completely set. Take about 1 hour. While that's setting, I'm gonna go get the ingredients for my ricotta cream. Now I'm gonna show you how to make a ricotta cream, which isn't necessarily traditional, but this is the way I first had the sandwich in Brooklyn. And like I said, we put ricotta on everything. I love the combination of the cold, creamy ricotta paired with the crispy chickpea fritter. It's an amazing combination. This ricotta cream just requires a few ingredients. 1 teaspoon of finely chopped fresh parsley. So you need about 15 ounces or scant 2 cups. You can use just a 15 ounce store-bought container as well if you don't have any homemade in your fridge. Then just a few seasonings. 3 tablespoons of grated pecorino for saltiness and flavor. And then just some salt and pepper to taste. Give it a nice mix, and then you can taste it for seasoning again. Make sure that's well combined. Going to chill this in the fridge, and then it's almost time to make my crispy chickpea fritters.

This is nice and set. All we need to do is slide it onto a cutting board. Just like that. And I'm going to cut it into 12 equal pieces. You can use a knife, a pizza wheel. I have both, and the decisions are giving me anxiety. But I think I'm gonna use a knife. Cut it into fours, and then into thirds. Then you should have 12 little squares. Meanwhile, I have about a quarter inch of a neutral vegetable oil in a skillet. I have the oil over medium-high heat, and I'm just going to fry my fritters until lightly golden, about two to three minutes per side. My oil is nice and hot, and you want to cook these in batches. You don't want to overcrowd the pan. These are cold, so they will lower the temperature of the oil. As they cook, the fritters are going to get a light crust on the outside, but the centers are almost going to melt and be nice and creamy. These fritters are very delicate, so flip them carefully. They barely take on any color, but they form this little delicate crust. So transfer them to a paper towel lined plate. There's no need to add additional seasoning at this point because they're seasoned from the inside. Then just add another

Our fritters are fried off. They maintain their heat for quite a while, believe it or not. So you can fry them all up and then make all your sandwiches for all your friends and family. Assembling the sandwich is pretty simple. This would normally be served on a rustic, hearty roll, but I prefer a brioche roll. I like the softer texture, and I also like the size. Sometimes it's served on such a big roll that there's no way one person could possibly eat the sandwich. So I'm gonna take two of my fritters, just kind of pile them on top, and then a very generous dollop of the ricotta cream. Grab your lid, just kind of press it on into place. How good does this look? It's super peasant, but it's also super delicious. This sandwich just completely melts in your mouth. That creamy ricotta and the interior of this fritter, just heavenly.

Pasta alla Norma is a traditional Sicilian pasta dish. And while the origin story may be a little bit all over the place, one thing I know for sure is that my family absolutely adores it. Traditionally, it's made with ricotta salata, which is a much drier, saltier cheese, but I've Americanized it a bit, and I'm going to just use my homemade ricotta, which is great on any pasta dish. Let's prepare our mise, starting with some tomatoes. I have 2 10-ounce clamshells worth of tomatoes, and I'm just going to half them, and we'll put them in a bowl for now. I like to use a small serrated knife for this. It's going to seem like a lot of tomatoes and even eggplant, but they are going to cook down quite a bit. Oh my God, these tomatoes are so juicy. Doesn't matter how you have the tomatoes. That takes care of the tomatoes. Up next, I'm going to thinly slice 5 cloves, large cloves, of garlic. Then have some fresh oregano. And I need 1 teaspoon worth of these beautiful leaves. And just give that a quick rough chop. Nothing crazy. Just like that. Last thing to prep, one of the key ingredients of pasta alla Norma is eggplant. And I'm using 3 Italian eggplants. I like the smaller size. They're a little dense. And I'm not going to peel these, so I'm going to have a pretty high skin to flesh ratio in this dish. I really love the texture of the skin on an eggplant. Just trim the tops and the bottoms. And then you want to cut the eggplant into about 3/4 inch pieces, cubes, really. So the eggplant, they taper. So just do the best you can with making somewhat even-sized cubes. That takes care of our mise en place. Time to start cooking. I'm gonna start with my eggplant. It's gonna take the longest, and we don't wanna overcrowd the pan, so I'm gonna cook it in 3 batches. Start by adding 1/4 cup of extra virgin olive oil to a fairly large skillet. I'm going to warm this oil over medium-high heat. It's going to seem like a lot of olive oil, but you'll see how quickly the eggplant just kind of sucks it up. Truly are like little sponges. Once your oil is hot, add your first batch, and you want to generously season it with some salt. Eggplants really suck up seasoning as well, so don't be cheap here. So not too long ago, you used to have to pre-season eggplant to remove excess moisture and some of the bitterness, but now they're bred to be less bitter, so there's no need for that extra step. And just cook these, tossing, stirring every now and then until lightly golden on all sides, for about 6 to 8 minutes per batch. And you can see how most of that oil has been absorbed by the eggplant.

As the eggplant cooks, it begins to start to release all the oil. Just continue to saute because we really want to cook it through at this point. Okay, this looks great. We have some nice color on pretty much all sides. And just transfer it to a bowl. And repeat with the remaining two batches. Let's help this process along a little bit. This batch is looking good. Last batch.

Slide that into the bowl. I have a pot of boiling water that I'm going to generously salt for some pasta. We'll let that come back to a boil. For this dish, I'm using rigatoni. Something to take into consideration when choosing a pasta are the size of the holes. You want the size of the holes to be similar to the size of the items that are part of the sauce. So in this case, the eggplant, the tomatoes, because then they'll get trapped inside the pasta and you'll get an amazing, tasty bite every time. Now we can come back to our sauce. Going to add the tomatoes into the pot. And we'll season that with some salt as well. If you're seasoning as you go, you shouldn't have to season at the end. As this cooks, the skins are gonna begin to peel away and the flesh is gonna break down, creating this jammy, super flavorful sauce. They're so pretty. You can see we're about halfway there and it's already starting to get nice and jammy. Stir it every now and then so that it doesn't burn. Stick to the pot and sort of use your spoon to break up the tomatoes. Rigatoni takes forever to cook, but it's worth it. It's delicious.

0: And at this point, we're ready to add the garlic. 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And a generous pinch of red pepper flakes, as little or as much as you'd like. And just stir that in, and we're gonna let this cook for another minute or two, just to let those flavors infuse into our tomatoes. My pasta is nice and al dente. So at this point, I'm gonna use a spider and just transfer it to the pot with my sauce. Then I'm going to add about a quarter of a cup of the pasta cooking water, just to loosen out the sauce a little bit. And the eggplant, and gently stir to combine. Adding more pasta water as necessary. Looks so good. Let's serve some up, no? Grab yourself a bowl and go to town. Make sure you're getting a little of everything. And then last but not least, some of this delicious ricotta cheese right on top. Doesn't it look so delicious? Now, the key to eating pasta, there's two ways to eat pasta that has ricotta cheese on top. You can do what my dad does and just stir it all in, or you can grab some cheese and then dig in to the pasta itself. I can eat this every night if someone makes it for me. Pasta alla Norma is another perfect example of an Italian dish that uses just a few ingredients that are prepared so perfectly that they taste amazing. Buon appetito.
1: And a good Friday morning to you. It is a milestone for the nation and the world.
2: Now, 25 years after one of the darkest days in American history, it is September 11th. This is today. Remembering 9/11.
3: Still feels like a dream, even 25 years later.
2: The nation pauses for today's anniversary of the deadliest terror attack on U.S. soil. Ceremonies in New York, Washington, Shanksville, Pennsylvania, and across the country to honor the thousands of lives lost.
4: I just want him home. I miss him.
2: And reflect on the day that changed everything, reshaping national security, the economy, and politics as we know it. This morning, the new tributes being held for the first time, including this breathtaking image of drones recreating the Twin Towers, plus the healing and hope of survivors.
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2: And our inside look at one man's inspiring mission to honor the fallen.
1: You've been a part of the memorial from the beginning.
6: 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I never will.
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7: From NBC News, this is a special edition of Today, 9/11, America Remembers, with Savannah Guthrie, live from Lower Manhattan, and Craig Melvin, live from Studio 1A in Rockefeller Plaza.
2: Hi, everybody. Good morning. Welcome to today. It is Friday morning, and it is a solemn one, the 25th anniversary of the 9/11 attacks. I'm here this morning in Lower Manhattan. Craig, good morning to you, holding it down in Studio 1A this morning for us.
1: SG, good morning to you as well. Really is hard to believe. It was 25 years ago today, hijackers crashing four airplanes, killing nearly 3,000 people. In each passing year on this date, America and the world honors those lives lost.
2: I mean, it is so poignant, Craig, to be here in Lower Manhattan, to be seated right below where the Twin Towers stood. We will mark moments this morning. The two planes hit and the towers fell, and all of the names of those who perished will be read aloud, as they are every year.
1: Meanwhile, at the Pentagon, this was the scene a short time ago, this massive American flag being unfurled. Later this morning, President Trump will be there to observe the anniversary. A powerful memorial also planned in Shanksville, Pennsylvania. That, of course, where United Flight 93 crashed. The only plane that did not reach its intended target that day, thanks to the heroic actions of the passengers and the crew members on board.
2: And back here in New York, an additional moment of silence has been added to the program this year in memory of all of those who have died from illnesses and health impacts linked to 9/11. And all four living former U.S. presidents will be here this morning as well in New York. We're going to bring you coverage throughout this morning. Let's get started. NBC's Stephanie Gosk, who is down at the memorial here in Lower Manhattan with me. Stephanie, good morning.
8: Savannah, good morning. For those who were here or lost family or friends on September 11th, 2001, 25 years ago may seem like just yesterday, but for more than a third of this country, 9/11 isn't something they lived through. It's a story they have been told. And this ceremony every year honors the victims, but it has also evolved into a history lesson.
9: This morning, New York City and the country stops and remembers. On September 11th, 2001, four commercial flights weaponized by Al-Qaeda terrorists changed the course of history as dramatically as they changed the Manhattan skyline. In honor of the 25th anniversary, all four living former presidents will be at Ground Zero, along with Vice President J.D. Vance. President Trump will attend the service at the Pentagon. New York City officials say Ground Zero will have the tightest security it has ever had because of who will be here and the significance of marking a quarter century. The normalcy of that average Tuesday morning in September was shattered at 8:46 a.m. when the first plane hit the North Tower. Roughly 15 minutes later, the second plane. And with it, the chilling realization that the country was under attack.
10: Another one just hit.
9: The Pentagon was hit at 9:37, while heroes aboard United Flight 93 made sure their plane never reached its target, crashing in Shanksville, Pennsylvania. The horror playing out on live TV, including the moments when both Twin Towers crumbled to the ground.
11: The profile of Manhattan has been changed. There's been a declaration of war by terrorists on the United States.
12: America has stood down enemies before, and we will do so this time. None of us will ever forget this day.
9: Nearly 3,000 victims, including 343 firefighters, who raced into the Twin Towers to save as many as they could. The 9/11 timeline will play out with moments of silence and the ringing of bells, as it always does. But this year, there will be a new bell, honoring those who died since 9/11 because they inhaled the toxic dust and debris at Ground Zero. More than 9,000 deaths from cancer and respiratory disease are linked to 9/11. Just part of the 9/11 legacy the country still lives with, including the fallout from years-long wars waged in both Afghanistan and Iraq. On the anniversary, there is hope that a retelling of the history will both honor the victims and help teach lessons to the next generation. That was the goal these firefighters had when they left Boston for a five-day memorial ride to Ground Zero. For those who died on the day, as well as those who have struggled with trauma and illness since then.
13: I lost 11 guys in my firehouse.
9: Including Victor Diacchino, a former FDNY captain who lost young colleagues when the towers collapsed. And today he says he is battling 9/11-related cancer that returned earlier this year. But he is what the Ride for Resilience is all about.
13: You know, they say never forget. We're not going to forget.
8: It may surprise some people to learn that the accused mastermind of 9/11, Khalid Sheikh Mohammed, has yet to stand trial. But a military judge has set a date for that trial in June 2028. He faces the death penalty. He's been held in Guantanamo Bay since 2006, Savannah.
2: Along with other alleged perpetrators as well. Stephanie, thank you. The president will be attending today's ceremony at the Pentagon, where the first tributes are already underway this morning. I want to get to NBC's Courtney Kuby, who is there for us. Courtney, good morning.
14: Yeah, good morning, Savannah, and welcome to a very rainy Pentagon Center courtyard. We're just a few hours from now, survivors, victim family members, and first responders will gather for a solemn remembrance ceremony. Now, events began here at sunrise when an American flag was unfurled along the side of the Pentagon, just as it was 25 years ago after the attack on this building. Defense Department officials, including Secretary Pete Hegseth, are planning a series of tributes, including a moment of silence at 9:37 a.m., the exact time Flight 77 struck the building. And like Ground Zero, they'll also read the names of the 9/11 victims. Now, President Trump is scheduled to speak this morning at the ceremony. His speech is expected to highlight national unity, military service, and honor both victims and first responders. You can also see the 184 benches at the Pentagon's touching 9/11 memorial, each representing a life lost here on September 11th, including 59 souls on the plane and another 125 inside the Pentagon. The message this year centers not just on looking back at the tragedy, but on upholding the enduring spirit of service and sacrifice that defined America in the days that followed those attacks. Now, today, officials are also highlighting expanded educational outreach programs to ensure that the next generation of Americans understands the sacrifice and the significance of what happened right here on this ground. Savannah?
15: All right. We remember today. Courtney, thank you. We'll be checking back throughout the morning. We want to move now to Shanksville, Pennsylvania, where they are commemorating the lives lost on United Flight 93. NBC's Emily Aketa joins us from the Flight 93 National Memorial. Emily, good morning to you.
16: Savannah, good morning to you. You can see final preparations are underway behind me for today's ceremony honoring the 40 passengers and crew members aboard Flight 93. The National Memorial here is designed to show the plane's final seconds before crashing beyond the gate into the field behind me, marked by a boulder, a sacred place where only the victims' loved ones are permitted to access. Each of the victims' names will be read aloud today, and the bells of remembrance will ring in their honor. As you remember, hijackers had taken over the plane, Flight 93, in an attempt to target Washington, D.C. But in a sheer show of bravery and courage, the people on board, the 40 people, came together and fought back, preventing even further devastation. Just a few miles from here, Shanksville Volunteer Fire Department, one of the first responding agencies to the disaster, they will open their doors, as they do every year, to welcome the loved ones and the public, members of the community, for a warm meal, a place of respite and comfort. And families tell me that this memorial also serves as a place of peace and reflection in the rolling hills of western Pennsylvania. There's a sign that reads something to the effect of a common field one day, a field of honor forever. Savannah.
15: One of the most brave acts in American history took place there. Emily, thank you very much. And of course, we will have much more throughout the morning as our coverage of the 25th anniversary of 9/11 unfolds. Craig, for the moment, I'll send it back to you.
1: All right, Savannah, we'll come back to you in just a few minutes. We do have some other news to get to here on a Friday morning, including politics and the race to November's midterms. President Trump facing growing pushback on that pledge to give every American $5,000 if Republicans hold the House and Senate, but doubling down on the final night of the GOP's convention in Dallas, that midterm convention. NBC's senior White House correspondent Gabe Gutierrez has the latest for us. Gabe, good morning.
17: Craig, good morning. President Trump is back here at the White House on this rainy and somber morning. He's promising to ramp up his travel schedule over the next few weeks to campaign for his party's candidates.
18: At Republicans' midterm convention last night, Vice President J.D. Vance may have been the official headliner.
19: Hello, Dallas!
18: But President Trump again took center stage, trying to rally his base.
20: You know what happens if you don't vote? You go to hell.
18: Urging his supporters not to stay home on Election Day and pledge
20: that I will go out with my family, my friends. I'll do it anyway. I don't care if I'm registered or not. I'm going to try and cheat like hell like they do.
18: The vice president, meanwhile, speaking directly to skeptical Republicans worried about the economy and the Iran war.

0: $100,000 check if Republicans keep control of Congress this November.
1: I didn't do it for turning out the vote. I did it as a reward for people having to put up with 5 years and 4 years.
0: $176 bonuses to military members, but other similar rebates he's floated never happened. Democrats are calling this latest so-called dividend a stunt intended to bribe voters.
2: The dividend is not happening.
0: The president pressed about the timing.
3: Now, if you have the money, why not give it
4: now? Because they can't, I'll tell you what, because the Democrats can't do it.
5: Still, at least one Republican locked in a tight re-election battle, Senator Susan Collins of Maine, is questioning the proposal's price tag, which could top $1.3 trillion. The president saying yesterday that he does not think he needs congressional approval for the payout, but that he would get it if necessary. Craig?
6: Gabe Gutierrez from the White House for Escape. Thank you. Let's bring in Kristen Welker now, moderator of Meet the Press. Kristen, good morning to you. The stated goal of this first ever midterm convention there in Texas was to get the base excited. Did they accomplish that, Kristen?
7: Well, Craig, look, there's no doubt President Trump fired up the Republican base in Dallas. He did it with one guiding principle. He asked the audience to pretend that he's on the ballot, even asking them, Craig, at one point, to take a pledge of allegiance to him. His other strategy seems to be to paint Democrats as a party to be feared. The president, other top Republicans, calling them communist crazies, as you heard from the vice president. But look, it's going to take more than the base to win critical battleground states like Michigan and Maine, where recent polls show the Senate candidates there are really running neck and neck with Democrats. And as you heard Gabe reference, it's still really unclear how that $5,000 dividend payout to voters would work. It's estimated the proposal would cost more than $1 trillion. And while the president thinks he can get that money without congressional approval, there's a lot of disagreement about that. There are a lot of questions about where that money would come from when the national debt, Craig, is already more than $40 trillion. So that's becoming yet another flashpoint.
6: Kristen, what about the undecideds? I mean, to your point, diesel, again, as Gabe just reported, north of $6 for the first time overnight. Gas prices have been stubbornly high since the war with Iran started. Did the two-day convention do anything to move the needle with undecided voters?
7: Well, it tried to, but I do think that's the question. Are Republicans doing enough to reach out to those undecided moderate voters? As you saw in his keynote address Thursday night, Vice President J.D. Vance made that argument to people who may disagree with the Iran war, saying, don't throw the baby out with the bathwater, essentially asking Americans not to vote against Republicans, even if they disagree with their policies, a play for the middle, essentially. But look, complicating the argument, President Trump acknowledged this week for the first time he doesn't expect the Iran war to end before the midterms. He doesn't expect gas prices to come down by November. And there are headwinds. A new Quinnipiac poll showing Trump's approval remains at 33%. While Democrats have an 11-point lead over the GOP when it comes to which party voters prefer to lead the House of Representatives, Craig.
6: Kristen Welker for us. Kristen, thank you. And, of course, we will see you on Sunday, because if it's Sunday, it's Meet the Press. Kristen's going to be talking to Speaker of the House Mike Johnson, former Transportation Secretary Pete Buttigieg, and AI whistleblower Jacob Coxon, who made a lot of news this week. For now, though, let's get that first check of the weather. For that, we say good morning to Mr. Roker for the first time.
8: Good morning, sir. Good morning, Craig, and good morning to you. And the heat stays on from coast to coast. We're talking record possibility from Oxnard, California, all the way to Greenwood, Mississippi. We are watching this hot and humid weather again. Just rinse and repeat from Los Angeles to Baton Rouge. We're looking at heat indexes at or above 100 degrees. Tomorrow, the heat continues from Raleigh, Tulsa, Amarillo, Texas is going to see an air temperature of 100 degrees. That's 18 degrees above average. But then temperatures get more mild as we get into the early part of the week. Burlington, you'll be in the 60s. New York City in the mid-70s. Chicago, mid-70s to the low 80s. And in fact, as we move into the Pacific Northwest, almost fall-like temperatures with temperatures upper 60s, low 70s. Rapid City, mid-60s to mid-70s. So all in all, temperatures do start to moderate throughout a good portion of the country. We're going to get to your local forecast coming up in the next 30 seconds.

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1: All right, thanks, buddy. Just ahead, an inside look at the many, many ways air travel changed in the immediate aftermath of 9/11 and continues to evolve some 25 years later. Tom Costello is going to bring us that part of the story.
2: Plus, it is a defining image of the day. President Bush's chief of staff, Andrew Carr, whispering to him in an elementary school classroom that our nation was under attack. Well, this morning, we will sit down with Andy Carr to reflect on that moment, what came next, and why he says never forget is a call to action. But first, this is Today on NBC.

0: Still ahead this morning, Craig, you have a story behind a powerful 9/11 tribute.
1: Yeah, so you've probably seen those white roses placed by the engraved names at the Memorial and Museum there. Well, this morning we're going to introduce you to the truly remarkable man who has dedicated his life to honoring the victims lost on 9/11. We'll do that after a quick check of your local news, weather,

0: We're back, 7:30 now, Friday morning. One World Trade standing in the shadows of where the Twin Towers once lit up the Manhattan skyline. It has been 25 years since those towers fell, and a memory seared in our nation's history. I'm in Lower Manhattan this morning ahead of ceremonies here at the memorial, those reflecting pools in the very spot where those Twin Towers once stood. New York City's current mayor, Mamdani, one of the many dignitaries who will be at this ceremony today, including all four former living United States presidents. It is a solemn day. We've got Carson joining us alongside Craig in Studio 1A. And for so many of us, this is a day where, as the cliche goes, we remember exactly where we were and exactly what we were doing when we heard the news of this horrible moment in our history.
1: Yes,
0: guys, good morning.
1: Good morning, Esther. Good morning to you.
2: Good morning. 25 years ago, it's hard to believe.
1: Yeah.
2: The best of us ran towards the worst day we had ever seen.
1: Yes.
2: A somber, indeed. Reflective morning indeed. So much has changed over the past 2.5 decades. Those changes especially noticeable at the nation's airports with dramatic shifts in security and screenings.
1: Yeah, NBC senior correspondent Tom Costello, of course, covers aviation for us, joins us now with a closer look at just how things have evolved over the last quarter century. Tom, good morning to you.
3: Hey, guys, good morning. You know, for those of us who flew pre-9/11, it may be hard to remember what was security like. No TSA, really minimal security to go down the concourse. You used to be able to go right down the concourse without a boarding pass to pick up a loved one. But, of course, that changed immediately after 9/11. Security has been evolving every day since then, and security experts say it needs to evolve to keep up with the constantly evolving threat.
4: For the 2.5 million who pass through the nation's airports every day, screenings, checkpoints, and layers of security have become the norm at every stage of the journey. Just 2 months after the September 11th attacks, lawmakers created the TSA, an agency that's now grown to more than 60,000 workers, operating under a set of universal guidelines at more than 400 airports.
5: Anybody born post 9/11 would not recognize pre-9/11 security.
4: Among the many changes in the aftermath, required security screenings for passengers and all their luggage, real IDs, and a terror watch list still in use today. Also expanded, the Federal Air Marshal Program, expanded from just a couple of hundred officers before the attacks to a few thousand now. And in addition to hardening cockpit doors to make them bullet and bomb resistant. The job of in-flight crews has also taken on more challenges, forced to deal in recent years, including during the pandemic, with increasingly unruly passengers.
3: Flight attendants don't sign up to get into a job for a fist fight, but if it becomes physical, they're being told, don't be timid.
4: Experts say the flying public has also taken on more security responsibilities.
3: Passengers are now very much also considered on the front line of defense, right?
6: Absolutely. Passengers are now very wary of other passengers that may be acting erratically. I think in general, the flying public is readily more able to react more quickly.
4: While there hasn't been another successful hijacking in the U.S. since 9/11, other attempts like the so-called shoe bomber in the months after 9/11 and the underwear bomber in 2009 have served as reminders for the threats that still exist.
3: 25 years later, have we grown a little apathetic and maybe not as focused on security as a country?
5: I think we have gone a little apathetic. Complacency is probably our most dangerous opponent right now. Simply because nothing has happened in 25 years doesn't mean something couldn't happen in the next 25 years.
1: Yeah, an important reminder for sure. Tom, so yeah, yeah. We've seen some rules ease over the last 25 years. And now you're hearing about another possible change, taking water bottles through security again?
3: So the TSA is considering, no decision yet, TSA is considering allowing water bottles through TSA checkpoints for pre-check only, if you have pre-check, and only through TSA checkpoints where they have the most advanced CT scanners that can distinguish between liquids and gels and something that may be hazardous. Now, as you know, you cannot bring more than 3.5 ounces of liquids and gels through a TSA checkpoint right now, right? Otherwise, it's got to be checked in your actual checked baggage. This is not immediately coming down the pike, but TSA is considering it. Again, you need a CT scanner, the most advanced. About 300 airports have that right now, so we'll see when they decide they might roll that out over the coming months or years, guys.
1: Yeah, so much has changed for air travel in the airports over the last 25 years. Tom, thank you. You make an interesting point. I mean, for folks who traveled before 9/11, it was just a different world.
2: Our kids entirely wouldn't recognize walking to an airport without TSA, which didn't even exist, going right to the gate.
1: SG?
0: We are living in a post 9/11 world in so many ways. We have much more ahead this morning, including a conversation with former White House Chief of Staff Andy Card here live with me. He was the one who had to inform President Bush that very morning America was under attack. So he will reflect on that moment and his call for us to recommit to the lessons learned and the unity found after 9/11.

0: These acts of mass murder were intended to frighten our nation into chaos and retreat. But they have failed. Our country is strong. A great people has been moved to defend a great nation. Terrorist attacks can shake the foundations of our biggest buildings, but they cannot touch the foundation of America.
1: We are back Friday morning, September 11th. America remembers 25 years later. And that was President Bush from the Oval Office that evening, seeking to comfort and reassure this country hours after the attacks. His words, of course, following his return to Washington after a day that started at an elementary school in Sarasota, Florida. Etched in our memories of this day, of course, is the image of his chief of staff, Andy Card, whispering to him that a second plane had just hit the World Trade Center and that the nation was under attack. In the days and years that followed, Andrew Card would help guide the White House's response, and he's with us this morning in Lower Manhattan. Mr. Card, it's good to see you as always.
2: It's an honor to be here. Thank you.
1: We will remember in a moment what happened that day, but just as we sit here in this very footprint of where the towers fell, what's on your mind and heart this morning?
2: I'm conscious that we have to keep the promise that we made when we said we would never forget. And too many people have moved on and don't remember to remember. Mm. But we all promised. So this is a great wake-up call and a conscience-raising response that's so critical. And America is a great country. And the tragedy of 9/11 also was a magnet for all of us to come together as Americans. And we did. And it was so refreshing to see that. Mm. So there's good to remember, there are sad things to remember, and there's obligation because of it.
1: Let's go back to that morning. You were on the road with a new president. He had just taken office 9 months before. He was about to go to an elementary school for an education event. Tell us what you remember of that morning.
2: First of all, the morning dawned. It was a perfect day. There was not a cloud in the sky in the lower 48. And it was a perfect day. Chiefs of staff get up early in the morning. The president was a pretty good early bird. But I wake up very early. We got to work about 5:30 in the morning, and I'm reading the material I have to read. My job was to read everything that was going to be on the president's desk before it got to the president's desk. And then the president was excited. He had, the night before, arrived in Sarasota, went up to Tampa St. Pete, had a nice dinner with his brother, the governor of Florida at the time, and friends. It wasn't a working dinner, didn't have to give a speech, and he stayed out a little late, which was unusual. But he woke up on 9/11, and it was this perfect day, and he was decided to go for a run on the golf course, and he invited a reporter, Stretch Kyle, to go for a running with him. And then he found out that Stretch Kyle had been an All-American cross-country runner, and the Bushes are very competitive. Mm. They don't like to have anybody beat them. Why didn't somebody tell me Stretch Kyle was a cross-country runner? Mm. But I knew he was going to be out in the golf course at a run. He came back full of himself. He beat Stretch Kyle, and I said, take your shower, get dressed, we'll do the CIA briefing, and then you're going over to Emma E. Booker School, your favorite topic, leaving no child behind in education, making sure that the soft bigotry of low expectation doesn't exist anymore, that kids get launched in education. That's what he was going to do, his favorite topic. I said, do that, take your shower, get dressed, we'll do the CIA briefing, then we're off to the Emma E. Booker School, and it should be easy. We arrived at the school, and I did hear two people kind of ask out loud, Dan Bartlett and Carl Rowe, did anybody hear about a plane crash in New York City? And I never heard any response to that. Carl Rowe told the president about it. The president called back to Condoleezza Rice. I didn't hear that commentary. I actually stepped into the classroom where I knew the president was going to be with students to make sure it was set up the right way, saw the press pool gathered, ready to come in. The students were there in their best behavior, great contrast to the press pool. The students were well-behaved. And then I remember I saw a misspelled word on a bulletin board, and I said, get a book cover and covered it up. I didn't want a Dan Quayle potato moment. Mm. And then I walked out, and I'm standing with the president and the principal of the school when Deb Lauer from the national security team came and said, it appears a small twin-engine prop plane crashed into one of the towers at the World Trade Center in New York City. And then moments later said, oh, it was not a small twin-engine prop plane. It was a commercial jetliner. I knew then that I had to deliver a message to the president, and I thought about what I would say.
1: You knew it was a historic moment. He's sitting in front of a bunch of school children. The eyes of the world are literally on him. What did you say, and what was his reaction?
2: Well, first of all, I walked into the room, and the students were having a dialogue with the president. Say good morning to the president. Good morning, Mr. President. The president was answering back and participating in the dialogue. I really didn't want to interrupt that dialogue, but I did find that when the teacher said, all right, we'll take out your books, that was a cue to me that I could interrupt the president when he was not in a conversation with the second graders.
1: And do you remember your exact words?
2: A second plane hit the second tower. America is under attack. And then I stepped back from the president because I did not want to have a conversation with him. I presumed a boom microphone would pick up everything or it would be disruptive. I didn't want the president to overreact, and I made sure that the students were not, I'm going to say, afraid because of my coming into the room. And that's what I said to the president. I then stepped back so he couldn't ask me a question and went back into the holding room. And the first thing was, I said, get the FBI director on the phone. It was Bob Mueller. He'd only been on the job for 10 days.
1: That is just the beginning of what would be a harrowing and historic day. I'm so glad to have you with us this morning as our coverage unfolds. We'll have the morning together to talk about the rest of your memories.
2: We do not celebrate 9/11. We acknowledge 9/11. We rally because of 9/11. America came together and Americans can come together again. And we want everyone around the world to know how strong America is and we're there.
1: We never forget what happened and we remember the unity. We'll talk about that a lot this morning. I know that's one of the reasons you're here remembering with us. Andrew Carr, Chief of Staff to then President George W. Bush, thank you. We'll see you throughout this morning. For the moment, I'm going to send it back to the studio and Carson and Craig.
3: Yeah, just remarkable, Savannah, hearing Mr. Carr's recounting of that day. Thank you for that. We'll come back to you in just a few moments. We do want to take a moment to get another quick check of the weather as we head into this weekend. Mr. Roker?
4: That's right, guys. And in the eastern Atlantic, the hurricane season has been nothing, which has been fantastic. It's a new record, the latest date in the Atlantic season without a single hurricane since 1950. Every season's at least had two hurricanes by this time. 2026, the least tropical activity in the Atlantic through September. Just the opposite in the Pacific. They've had 16 named storms, six hurricanes, and four major hurricanes. And the indications are with this super El Nino, there's probably going to be a lot more in the next 14 days. That's what's going on around the country. Here's what's happening in your neck of the woods.

0: And that's your latest weather, Craig.
1: All right, buddy, thank you. Coming up, we are going to introduce you to the unsung hero behind the powerful tribute at the 9/11 Memorial and Museum, honoring the fallen with roses on their birthdays. His remarkable story and the moment one widow finally got to say thank you. But first, these messages.

0: Still ahead here, we are going to take you inside this morning's memorials marking 25 years since the 9/11 attacks.
1: Plus, actor and humanitarian Gary Sinise is going to join us live with a story of hope, celebrating the day's selflessness and bravery that have come to define a generation. But first, your local news.
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0: When you walk in here and you see 40 people at 4 a.m. at about a 10, you can't help but feed off that. And you're like, whoa, it's a Studio 1A.
2: People who literally are up all night to bring this show to you. 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People that watch the Today Show aren't just watching a show. They're people that are in the family. They're in our family.
0: They're allowing us into their homes every morning.
2: When we go out there and we get to meet people and they say, I love you, you feel like family. I always say, we feel like your family too. That's how we feel.
0: And they're so excited to be there. We get excited. We feed off that energy.
2: They're the reason we get up in the morning. It's the excitement of being part of something that's bigger than you. Good morning. Welcome to Today. We'll start with our breaking news.
0: We'll start with the weather this morning.
4: 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That's your latest weather. 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
0: 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Summer energy on the positive. Next level.
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0: It's 8 o'clock on today, coming up, remembering 9/11. This morning, the nation pauses to honor the nearly 3,000 people who lost their lives 25 years ago today.
1: They say never forget. We're not going to forget.
0: The touching tributes and powerful stories as America remembers. Then, symbol of love, one incredible man's touching tribute to those who lost their lives on 9/11.
2: Diane, you placed a rose on your late husband's name today.
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0: We'll introduce you to the man behind the birthday rose and the loved ones impacted by his incredible dedication. Then, sharing their stories. One journalist's firsthand account 25 years later.
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0: Today, Friday, September 11th, 2026. And good morning, everybody. Welcome back to Today on this solemn Friday morning as the nation pauses and remembers and reflects on 9/11 25 years later. I'm Savannah Guthrie. I'm here in Lower Manhattan. We've got Craig back in the studio. And there, of course, is the building that was to replace those twin towers that fell this morning 25 years ago. One World Trade Center reaching into the skies at 1,776 feet. This symbolic height, of course, marking the year of our nation's founding. And this will be a day of remembrance and reflection, that oft-heard refrain, never forget. We hope to bring some meaning to that and some substance to that this morning. Craig, it's hard to be down here and not have that moment of emotion and feel that tear in your eye, remembering what we lost that day, but also in terms of unity, what we found. So we're going to have the others, the top stories of the moment in a morning, in a moment here, Craig, but we're going to begin with this milestone anniversary, the 9/11 terror attacks 25 years later, the nation, the world, honoring those who were lost 25 years ago today. Ceremonies taking place this morning in New York, Washington, Shanksville, Pennsylvania, and across the country. NBC's Stephanie Gosk is at the memorial right here in Lower Manhattan with me. Stephanie, good morning.
7: Hey, Savannah, good morning. I'm standing in front of the memorial for the South Tower. In fact, you can probably hear the cascading water in the background. We have been watching people solemnly pass by here, members of the FDNY, the NYPD in their dress uniforms, as well as family members, some of them wearing T-shirts with the loved one they've lost. They've been placing flowers on the memorial and flags on the memorial. There is also an unprecedented level of security here. And though you can't see it in my shot, there is an 8-foot fence that is encircling this entire area for the first time, according to officials. And that's because of the significance of this event 25 years later, and also who is attending here. The four former living presidents will be here, as well as Vice President J.D. Vance. As for President Trump, he's going to be at the ceremony at the Pentagon, where 184 people were killed on 9/11. He's going to be giving a speech that's going to highlight national unity, he says, the military, as well as the victims. There will also be a memorial service in Shanksville, Pennsylvania. That is where the fourth plane crashed. The passengers and crew aboard that plane overcoming the hijackers. It is believed that plane was headed to Washington, D.C., targeting maybe the U.S. Capitol or the White House. Those people on that plane, true heroes from that day. Back here in New York City, the ceremony is going to begin at 8:40. It will start at 8:46 with the first moment of silence, marking that moment the first plane crashed into the North Tower. Savannah.
0: All right. Stephanie Gosk with me here on hallowed ground this morning on this 25th anniversary. Craig, we'll send it back to you.
2: All right, SG. Thank you. Again, now just 40 minutes away from that first moment of silence to mark Flight 11 slamming into the North Tower. We will go back, of course, to Ground Zero in just a moment. But right now we turn to this alarming new report from the AI company Anthropic. The company says it uncovered multiple attempts to use Claude and other AI tools for potentially dangerous research, including some that could support the creation of biological weapons. It comes on the heels of several researchers who have quit the AI business over what they say are serious threats to humanity. NBC's senior business correspondent Christine Roman's here in the studio with that story. Christine, good morning.
8: Good morning, Craig. According to Anthropic, researchers linked to foreign governments apparently tried to use its tools for work that could lead to deadly bioweapons. That research was detected and blocked by Anthropic, but experts say this kind of example could be just the tip of the iceberg.
9: This morning, new alarm bells about AI's capability. In a 126-page report, the AI company Anthropic outlining five recent cases in which users circumvented controls to do suspicious research, including work that could be used to support the creation of viruses or toxins that the company said could lead to significant human suffering or death.
10: Every example here is a real example that we found and stopped of misuse.
9: The report also revealed attempted AI misuse for surveillance, conventional weapons development, and cyber attacks.
10: I think the message here is that there's actually something we can do, which is ensuring that folks who are building these models, like ourselves, are thoughtful about the protections that we put in place.
9: It comes as more former AI insiders are going public with safety fears.
11: There are no adults in the room.
9: Josh Engels and Joe Benton recently left leading tech companies to work for a nonprofit focused on AI safety.
12: What is the worst case scenario, Joe?
13: I think the worst case scenario is that humanity, we lose control of our future.
9: The growing concern about the potential dangers of AI prompting calls from lawmakers on both sides of the aisle to slow development.
14: We got to ban that.
9: But others say the U.S. is in an AI arms race with China and other countries.
15: And this is somewhat tongue-in-cheek, but it's not entirely. If they're going to be killer robots, I'd rather they be American killer robots and not Chinese killer robots.
8: Yeah, a real AI space race. Anthropic says one of the reasons it put out this report is to give an example of its robust detection systems in the hopes that other AI companies will adopt similar protections. But another big fear is the threat of what Anthropic calls illicit distillation. Individuals or governments stealing or copying its technology to build powerful AI tools without any of its safeguards. And this morning we're hearing from Sam Altman. Yeah. According to Bloomberg News, he has been talking to his staff and saying, and this is the ChatGPT maker saying, we are open to slowing things down here if other competitors want to do that too. So at least starting to talk about it.
2: It seems as if every day there's a new warning.
8: There is, right. Yeah.
2: All right, Christine, thank you.
8: You're welcome.
2: We turn to the U.S. Open now. The stage is set for the women's final at Arthur Ashe Stadium tomorrow. The number one seed, Aryna Sabalenka, will get a chance to win her third straight U.S. Open singles title. She knocked off American Jessica Pegula yesterday in straight sets. If Sabalenka pulls it off, she would be the first three-peat at the Open since Serena Williams did it 12 years ago. Sabalenka is going to take on the number two seed, Elena Rybakina. She had to come back from behind to beat Coco Gauff last night. Gauff taking that first set, but Rybakina battling back, winning the next two sets, punching her first U.S. Open final ticket there. As for the men, two big semifinal matches today, including that showdown between the Americans, of course, Ben Shelton, Francis Tiafoe. It will be must-see TV at the U.S. Open. From tennis to football, two NFL heavyweights, the Rams and the 49ers, squaring off in Melbourne, Australia.
16: Second down and six. Purdy, good time. Tosses downfield into the end zone. It's caught. Touchdown. DeMarcus Robinson burning his former team.
2: Yeah, he did. The Niners take the lead late in the second quarter, and they would never look back. Brock Purdy had three TD passes on the night as the Niners go on to win it easily down under 27-7. The rest of the league, of course,

0: We are back 8:13 on this day of remembrance, the nation marking 25 years since the attacks of September 11th. And Craig, this morning, you're shining a light on a beautiful story born from tragedy, but really showing the best of us.
1: Yeah, yes, you're right. You know, we got the chance to visit the National 9/11 Memorial and Museum, and that's where the birthdays of those who were lost that day. They're marked with the symbol of love, giving the families a deeply meaningful way to never forget. It is just one flower. But for the families of the nearly 3,000 people killed in the attacks, the white rose can mean so much more. Since 2013, the National 9/11 Memorial Museum has placed a white rose beside the name of every victim whose birthday falls on that day, and sends a photo of the rose to the family. The man behind the birthday rose is Michael Colarone, better known as Mikey Flowers. For more than a decade, Colarone has donated tens of thousands of white roses to the memorial.
2: It's great to see the families come to the memorial looking at the birthday rose, which is a birthday rose. It's not a memorial rose.
1: When family members are there, they can place the rose themselves. On September 2nd, Diane Zinzi did just that. She stood beside the name of her late husband, Michael Zinzi, remembering him not as a name on a memorial, but as a 37-year-old accountant who worked at the North Tower, rode Harleys, a proud new father, and a husband who had a life he loved.
3: Diane, you placed the rose on your late husband's name today.
4: Yep, he would have been 62 today. I did not know that this nice gentleman here donated those roses every year.
1: For Diane, there is another memory that makes Michael's birthday especially bittersweet. On the morning of September 11th, she was home with her infant son, Dean, and shared it on today, nearly 25 years ago.
5: My husband's name is Michael Zinzi.
1: She remembers just as vividly now the last ordinary moments before everything changed.
4: I was feeding Dean, and Mike comes into the room, and he rubbed Dean's head, gave him a little kiss, and he said, "Be a good boy. You're such a good boy." And I smelled Mike's cologne on Dean's forehead. And I sat there, I'm like, everything's great.
0: We have a breaking news story to tell you about.
4: Well, I had the Today Show on. All of a sudden, I see towers on fire.
1: She tried to reach Mike at work, but couldn't.
4: I go, "Mike," I said, "I'm watching this on TV. You need to get out of there. You got to get out."
1: Now, the white birthday rose, a symbol of Mike's life.
4: Seeing a beautiful white rose on my husband's name is showing a lot more than my husband passed away here. It's showing that he had a life, and he meant so much to so many people.
2: It's honor and privilege.
4: Really, really nice.
2: And we never forgot.
4: Wow.
1: But for Mikey Flowers, whose flower shop is about 10 blocks from Ground Zero, it's more than a charitable gesture. 9/11 is personal. Where were you on 9/11?
2: I was a couple of blocks away on Beet Street, and as I look up, I actually hear the plane throttle up. And I look up, and I see the plane going right in to the North Tower.
1: A trained emergency medical technician, Colarone, ran toward the World Trade Center to help.
2: As I'm trying to run into the World Trade Center, maybe 10 feet away from the revolving doors, the glass started coming down.
1: Colarone stayed at Ground Zero for the days and months that followed, helping with rescue and recovery. His flowers adorned the first makeshift memorial.
3: You've been a part of the memorial from the beginning.
2: Yeah, I never left. I never will.
1: A miracle among the ruins. A fireman found a priceless treasure, the most precious reminder of her husband's love.
4: He found Mike's wedding ring and the last of the debris of the North Tower, and I got it back. My first Mother's Day.
3: Do you have the ring?
4: Yes, I do. I haven't cleaned it or anything. I just,
2: It smells like 9/11, right?
3: You can still smell it.
4: Yes, you can.
3: Years
4: later. Yep.
1: Diane says she feels Mike's presence, especially when she hears this.
6: I see trees of green, red roses too.
1: Mike's favorite song, What a Wonderful World.
4: All of a sudden, It's a Wonderful World comes on the radio. I'm like, all right, Mike, so you're here with us.
3: He's always with you.
4: Absolutely.
6: What a wonderful world.
1: Dean, now 25. Played it at his recent wedding when he danced with his mom.
2: Michael would be proud.
4: And he's
2: just proud.
4: Like,
2: oh, not that he would be.
4: Yes.
2: He is proud.
4: He is proud. Thank you.
1: The birthday roses are his way to make sure the victims are remembered, not just on September 11th, but on the day they were born.
2: They're not being forgotten.
3: It would seem as if the white rose symbolizes that.
2: Right.
3: That we've never forgotten. How much longer are you going to do it?
2: As long as the 9/11 memorial is here.
6: Oh. What a wonderful world.
7: You know, in the wake of 9/11, we all vowed that we would never forget.
8: Yes. Yeah.
7: Mikey Flowers has been living
8: absolutely
7: for 25 years.
8: What
7: never
8: a story.
7: This.
8: That ring, the fact that they found it. It was engraved, you know, no questions as to whose it was.
9: Perfectly. You said you could smell.
7: Oh, you could still smell it.
9: That's
7: you could
9: amazing.
7: Still smell that thick smoke. You could see the soot on it as well. We are happy to report, though, that Diane Zinzi, she has since found love again. That is there right there with her partner, Rich, and her son, Dean, who just got married. We should also note that those images of 9/11 in the piece, those images were taken by Mikey Flowers, who happened to also have a camera in his EMT bag as well. And a lot of those images are now part of the memorial and the museums.

0: All right, Al, what an emotional morning. We are joined now by somebody who experienced the collapse of the towers, our former colleague from CNBC, Ron Insana. After being caught in the South Tower's dust cloud, he made his way to our studio, Studio 1A, still covered in soot, to report on what he witnessed.
1: We're not terribly far from the World Trade Center building, the South Tower. As we were cutting across in a quarantine zone, actually, the building began to disintegrate, and we heard it and looked up and started to see elements of the building come down, and we ran, and honestly, it was like a scene out of Independence Day.
0: And Ron is with me now. You remember that guy?
2: I do indeed, yes.
0: And I know you remember this morning. You were actually working uptown, heard what happened, and took a cab downtown. Tell me what you remember about that morning.
2: I called CNBC to see where we were going to be positioned, knowing that both planes had already hit the towers. And so it was coming down Park Avenue, so we had to cut across. And a producer from MSNBC, John Zito, called me out on the street. He had called in sick, and we were making our way across when the building came down. John ran down the street. Yeah. I took a right around the corner, and as I looked to John, I saw the cloud roll. And then I ran around and put myself down next to a parked car that was strangely parked perpendicularly on the street, but I did it to shield myself, and it went pitch black instantly. And at that point, you know, it started to heat up, and I didn't know what to do. I reached to see if this car was unlocked. It was, and I crawled in the back seat and just stayed there for some period of time. My wife was 8 weeks pregnant with our second child, and like, I had no idea what was going to happen next.
0: Did you think in that moment,
2: yeah,
0: this could be it?
2: Oh, yeah. Yeah, I was. In fact, at one point, I thought about just laying down on the back seat and like whatever happened type thing, because it's something that's so out of your control at that juncture that you're like, OK, yes, maybe this is it. And what do you do? You know, you're not going to cut a deal. You pray that you're going to get out. It was what it was. And thankfully, it turned a little gray, got out of the car, and ultimately made my way up to the set.
0: You mentioned your wife was 8 weeks pregnant. You chose not to call her.
2: Mm-hmm.
0: Why?
2: She was 8 weeks pregnant. And, not knowing whether I was going to be found 3 days later or get out of this, quite frankly, alive. Why would I upset her to such an extent that it might even put the baby at risk? So it was the thing that was really going through my mind at the time, and I figured I'd just wait it out to see what happened.
0: You know, I remember seeing you. I was watching the Today Show that day, and in so many ways, Ron, I mean, you carried the dust and the soot on your body. What effect has that had on you over the years and certainly in the aftermath?
2: Well, you know, for the first 5 years, certainly it was still traumatic. You know, I can say that today's an emotional day. It's been 25 years. I didn't realize that that I'd feel as much as I feel today. But I also think that to a certain extent, you know, it was a very pivotal moment in our nation's history. I think, you know, a lot changed after 9/11 in so many different ways, socially, politically, economically even. And I think for a lot of people, we had 2 months of unity, and it sort of dissipated after that. And I think in a certain sense that's what makes me, you know, beyond the tragedy itself, the saddest part to me is that we have never been able to come together post 9/11 in a meaningful way.
0: I know so many of us just long for that September 12th unity. It was real. We were there. We felt that as every much as we felt the heat from these towers
2: 100%.
0: Falling.
2: Yeah, absolutely.
0: You have never told this before about that car that you got into. Something about that. Can you share that?
2: Yeah, my ID fell out of my jacket. And a couple weeks later, I was called by one of our camera people who was with the New York Police Department. They found my ID. They asked me if that was my car. I said no. And so we had to send one of our people down. I didn't have proper credentials to get down here. And they found in the car some paperwork that had either Arabic or Hebrew lettering. They didn't know. They found airplane tickets to Europe. And then when they opened the back trunk, there was a black valise in there. And they kicked my cameraman out. And I tried to find out what was in that car.
0: Wow.
2: Never found out.
0: And it was parked perpendicular.
2: Yeah. Gosh knows.
0: You always wondered.
2: Yeah. What was I sitting in?
0: What were you sitting in?
2: Yeah.
0: And the fact that that was the car that saved your life.
2: Yeah.
0: Ron, we're glad to have you with

0: We are back with culinary personality Katie Lee Beagle and Chef Michael LaMonaco. We have, of course, cooked with both of them many, many times here on the show. But this morning, they're here on 9/11 to share the remarkable story of the legendary restaurant atop the World Trade Center. Windows on the World. It was a symbol of New York. It was one of the most celebrated restaurants in America. And the new documentary, Top of the World, is giving us an inside look at the famed restaurant and the staff who made it extraordinary before the tragic events of this day.
1: I think on the last year, we're the highest grossing restaurant. Mm-hmm. Is it in the United States?
2: Privately owned.
3: We were all in sync, and we were mainly the same people moving ahead in the company.
4: 2001 was the 25th anniversary of Windows on the World. 25 years for any restaurant is a celebration, and for us it was momentous.
0: Katie Lee serves as an executive producer of the documentary, and Michael was a chef at Windows on the World. Good morning to both of you.
5: Good morning.
0: I was just telling you, this is not being from New York, not really knowing a whole lot about New York before I moved to this area 15 years ago. I didn't know anything about the restaurant. It's a remarkable story. For folks who are not familiar, Katie, what was it about this particular restaurant in this particular city that made it so very special?
5: Well, Windows was a place that New Yorkers went to celebrate their city and to celebrate special occasions. It was Versailles in the sky. And Windows was not only an important restaurant because of its location, but it also changed the way that we dine in America forever. Joe Baum, the founder, he was one of the first great restaurateurs in America. It's because of Joe that your waiter walks over and says, "Hi, I'm Katie. I'll be your server tonight." Or because when you get up, that the server goes over and folds the napkin.
0: Yeah.
5: And Windows was one of the first restaurants to practice sustainability and farm to table when Michael was there. And of course, we all know what happened on that tragic day, but we really wanted to celebrate the joy and the humanity of the people who made Windows so special.
0: And it also symbolized this great renaissance in New York when it opened its doors back in the late 70s. New York back then, of course, the crime rate was sky high. People did not go downtown to that part of New York City when they came here.
5: No, it was dangerous and dirty. Downtown was not a destination. And people.

0: was an amazing place that really brought people together. I think everyone who worked there really appreciated the altitude that we were at. It was such a special place that they wanted it to feel extra special for every guest who came there, from their first greeting to the last goodbye.
1: Remind folks what was lost that day in terms of employees and the folks who were dining there.
0: Yeah, so, well, we lost 79 of our people. There were nearly 100 people who were dining in the breakfast club and in a private event that morning. We began a foundation, Windows of Hope Family Relief Fund, for the hospitality workers. There were other hospitality workers in the building. There were 102 of them. So we tried to answer the immediate needs of the 250 family members who lost someone that morning.
1: One of the things that struck me most about this documentary, you were almost one of them. You made a last-minute decision that quite possibly saved your life.
0: Yeah, you know, I'm an early guy. I like to get to the kitchen early, and I like to work my full day. So 8 o'clock in the morning was my time to get in, and I would work until 10 or 11 at night. But that morning, I needed to fix my reading glasses, and instead of going to the elevator, I made a right turn right into the optometrist shop, and I said, can you fix these sometime today? Sat me down, they examined me, and I was sitting in the doctor's chair when the first plane struck.
1: My God.
0: And I felt it. I felt the building shake. I thought, that can't be the subway. What's happening here? And within 90 seconds, the lights flickered, the lights went out, emergency lights went on, and they were evacuating us. That was the concourse level of the World Trade Center. It was a shopping center right below the towers.
1: And you were evacuated. And you
0: evacuated on right onto Liberty Street.
1: Katie, what kind of impact do you hope that this documentary has on the folks who watch it?
2: You know, I hope that it helps people to remember. Of course, we want people to never forget this tragedy. But I also hope that people watch it and see the immigrant stories of the people who worked there and remember the American dream. Because Windows represented the American dream for so many people who worked there. As Michael said, there were over 400 employees. They were from dozens of different countries, speaking different languages. And they were people who came here for a better life, and they found it at Windows.
1: It really is fantastic. I hope folks check it out. Thank you both.
2: Thank you so much.
0: Thank you.

0: Welcome back. Actor and humanitarian Gary Sinise rose to fame more than 30 years ago as Lieutenant Dan in Forrest Gump, a role, of course, that earned him an Oscar nomination. Off screen, he's dedicated his life to helping our nation's veterans and first responders and families. And now he's sharing stories of courage and sacrifice as the voice of the documentary, The Heroism and Resiliency of 9/11, From Tragedy to Triumph.
1: With Lower Manhattan cut off, over 500,000 people were evacuated by boat in the largest maritime rescue in history. At the Pentagon, Flight 77 struck the heart of U.S. defense. Amid the chaos, heroes emerged, rushing into danger to save others.

0: Gary, good morning. It's good to see you join us from Nashville today. And before we get to the film, I just have to take a second to say on behalf of so many of us here, the work that you've done for our veterans, our first responders, the families through the Gary Sinise Foundation is absolutely extraordinary. And, you know, today it comes into such sharp focus. So we just want to give you a heartfelt thank you before we begin.
1: No, Carson, thanks so much. I appreciate that.
0: Gary, when you look back on 9/11, is this really the moment that set the rest of your life in motion? And if so, how?
1: Yes, there's no question about that. In 2019, a book came out that I wrote called Grateful American, A Journey from Self to Service. And chapter 10 of that book is called Turning Point. And that is the chapter about the attack on our country on September 11, 2001, and what happened afterward. It was truly a turning point. I was actually in New York City on Broadway that summer, the summer of 2001, doing One Flew Over the Cuckoo's Nest on Broadway. And we closed on July 29th. And then 6 weeks later, of course, the attack on our country. I haven't done a play since. I turned towards service work. My heart was broken, and I just wanted to do something. I started raising my hand, and it developed into a full-time foundation, the Gary Sinise Foundation, where we serve food all over the place. That's a little thing that we did at Ladder 132 in Brooklyn, where we were serving food there. We're serving food at Port Authority today. We do all kinds of things at the Gary Sinise Foundation.
0: You know, Gary, there's a lot of 9/11 documentaries, as you well know. This one's different. It's not about the tragedy. It's about the triumph that's inside that tragedy. What made you want to be the voice for it?
1: Well, because of that, it really shows the heroism of so many people who stepped up on that day. And then what happened afterwards as people kind of took up the charge? I mean, I related to it. Like I said, my heart was terribly broken. I was just afraid. I remember the fear that everybody felt at that time, and I just needed to do something. And like so many other people that are, you know, stories that are told in this wonderful documentary, I just stepped up and started doing things. And I related to all these stories of the people that kind of were impacted by what happened on September 11th and then went into service work. And service can be a great healer for a broken heart. And I just related to a lot of it. It's a wonderful documentary.
0: You know, one of those stories, those acts of heroism that's featured is Rick Rescorla, who, of course, was the chief security for Morgan Stanley. Rick sang God Bless America through a bullhorn while he evacuated nearly 2,700 people from the South Tower. And then he died going back up to try and help more. That one really stuck out for me. Is there a story in the doc that really stood out to you?
1: Oh, there's many. You showed a little clip of the boat rescue. I mean, that was an incredible thing. How many Americans just heard the call, jumped in their boats, and came to rescue people off the island. I mean, that's a beautiful part of the story. What happened with the Federal Reserve was another incredible thing. When you think about it, I mean, the entire world was going into chaos at that time. And the gentleman who stepped up and made some very, very tough decisions kind of saved a lot of the currency, and how the world reacted to the attacks of September 11th. Nobody knew what was going to happen, but people stepped up in such profound ways. And I was very, very moved when I was asked to do it. It's been an honor to be a part of it.
0: And Gary, finally and quickly, for a young person that might be watching who wasn't born to experience 9/11, what's the one thing that you hope they take away from the documentary?
1: Well, this was a significant moment in time for our country. I mean, very much like the attack on our country on Pearl Harbor, when the country had its back against the wall and had to stand up and respond and react. I don't think they're teaching this enough in schools, and the significance of what this day 25 years ago meant. At the Gary Sinise Foundation, we have some education programs where we're actually sending students to the Pentagon, to the memorial at the Pentagon. I happen to have played a role in raising money to build that memorial. Mm-hmm. We send them to Ground Zero in New York. We send them to Shanksville. We want them to know the significance of this day and how America responded, and the effect that it has on their lives today, much like what happened with the attack on Pearl Harbor.
0: Well, Gary,
1: there's no question that we were all affected by that.
0: For sure. And thank you so much again for all that you've done, all that you continue to do. Again, I want to remind folks, the documentary is called The Heroism and Resiliency of 9/11, From Tragedy to Triumph, and it's available on all major streaming platforms. Gary, appreciate your time. Coming up next, another extraordinary story of bravery and sacrifice, how the nation and the family of the man with the red bandana and his legacy being honored.

0: Welcome back as America remembers the events of 9/11 25 years later.
1: Yeah, on this day, one of the many heroes is being honored with the Presidential Medal of Freedom. It's the nation's highest civilian honor. NBC's Aaron Gilchrist has that story. He is at today's events at the Kennesaw Mountain National Battlefield down in Georgia. Aaron, good morning.
2: Hey, Craig, good morning. There is a remembrance ceremony here that's going on right now as we speak. And I can tell you that part of the tribute here really is already in place. You can see behind me there are 2,977 American flags representing each life lost on September 11th. And that includes Wells Crowther. He was in the World Trade Center and he could have escaped the building collapse that day. Instead, he ran back repeatedly trying to save as many people as he could.
3: Well, this was Wells when he first got his red bandana.
4: Allison Crowther clings to the memory of her son Wells. He always kept a red bandana with him, even in his office in the World Trade Center South Tower.
3: And one of his coworkers came up one day and said, "Wells, what is it with that red bandana?" And he looked at her and he said, "With this red bandana, I'm going to change the world."
4: Like thousands, Wells didn't come home on 9/11, and for months, his family heard nothing.
3: That was terrible. It was torture. I cried every day.
4: Wells' body was recovered in March of 2002. Allison could finally bury her son, but she still needed to know what happened to him.
3: I was watching all of the films and the videos and everything, still looking for something.
2: Do you know what you were looking for?
3: No, I didn't. Just a glimpse of him, some kind of something.
4: Allison searched for months, then a newspaper article with a familiar detail.
3: This mysterious man wearing a red handkerchief going around putting out small fires saying, you know, stand up. If you can stand up now. If you can help others do so, follow me. I know the way. And I said, "Wells, there you are."
4: Kelly Ryer was in a South Tower elevator when the second plane struck. Badly burned, he remembers crawling into a smoke-filled lobby and hearing a clear, commanding voice through the darkness. Wells Crowther.
5: I remember him being in the stairwell and calling everyone to the stairwell. Heeding that advice is what saved me.
4: Wells took off his equities trader hat and did what he was taught as a volunteer firefighter. He went back and forth helping more people find a path to the street, his red bandana shielding his face from the smoke. This week, Allison Crowther was in Washington as President Trump recognized Wells' bravery.
6: Highest civilian honor, the Presidential Medal of Freedom.
2: What does your son receiving that medal mean to you?
3: Oh, it's a huge honor. It just is like a climax of recognition. It's such a beautiful thing.
5: Anybody that would willingly go back into that and help other people and stay and risk their own life is a hero to me.
4: Wells helped save nearly two dozen lives before dying in the building collapse.
2: How proud are you of your son for what he did on 9/11?
3: You know, it's the price of greatness, losing him. But I'll always be so proud of him.
2: Now, Allison Crowther tells me that she receives letters from school children who say that they are learning about integrity and about courage through Wells' story. She says she's also heard from folks who've named their children after Wells because of his courage that day. Guys, just an incredible legacy that he leaves behind.
1: Indeed.
0: Wow, Aaron, great story.
1: Wow. Here, here. Thank you, Aaron. We will be back with more on the third and fourth hours of today. But first, quick check of these messages and, of course, your local news and weather as well.

0: This morning on the third hour of Today, remembering 9/11. 25 years later, the memories still fresh.
1: His last words were to me, "Be safe, I'll see you in a little while." So I'm here because of them.
0: We'll hear from first responders whose lives were shaped by split-second decisions, how they are carrying on the legacy of their fallen friends and their message to all of us. Plus, a closer look at how that day shaped our nation in so many ways, including travel.
2: Anybody born post 9/11 would not recognize pre-9/11 security.
0: How airport security has changed and where it could be headed in the future. And then later, we're going on the money to make sure your 401k is A-OK. The small changes that could make a big difference. And then later, actor Rodrigo Santoro live to tell us about his new action comedy, Runner. Today, Friday, September 11th, 2026.
3: Live from Studio 1A in Rockefeller Plaza, this is the third hour of Today.
0: A very good Friday morning to you. Welcome to this third hour of Today on this Friday, September 11th. I'm Craig. Dylan, Al's here as well. And it is, as you well know, a morning of remembrance here in New York and around the nation as we honor all of those who died on this day 25 years ago in Lower Manhattan at the Pentagon and in Shanksville, Pennsylvania.
4: Yeah, the events that day shattered thousands of families and forever changed our nation in so many ways, most noticeably at our airports.
5: That's right. In the months following the attacks, a major overhaul taking place, dramatically improving security and screening. Tom Costello is live at Reagan Airport. He covered this from the beginning, and now he's got a look at how it's evolved over the years since that day. Good morning, Tom.
6: Guys, very somber here earlier this morning when it hit, the exact moment that the first plane hit the World Trade Center. Everybody stopped. Everybody stood silently. Nobody moved. Gets me choked up. You know, if you were traveling before 9/11 and comparing that experience to today, it's a whole different experience, right? We didn't have TSA. You could walk right down the concourse back then without a boarding pass, meet your loved ones. That's all changed. It is continuing to change by the day, by the year, because the security threat is evolving and they need to keep, of course, all of us safe.
7: For the 2.5 million who pass through the nation's airports every day, screenings, checkpoints, and layers of security have become the norm at every stage of the journey. Just 2 months after the September 11th attacks, lawmakers created the TSA, an agency that's now grown to more than 60,000 workers, operating under a set of universal guidelines at more than 400 airports.
2: Anybody born post 9/11 would not recognize pre-9/11 security.
7: Among the many changes in the aftermath, required security screenings for passengers and all their luggage, real IDs, and a terror watch list still in use today. Also expanded the Federal Air Marshal Program, expanded from just a couple of hundred officers before the attacks to a few thousand now. And in addition to hardening cockpit doors to make them bullet and bomb resistant. The job of in-flight crews has also taken on more challenges, forced to deal in recent years, including during the pandemic, with increasingly unruly passengers.
8: Flight attendants don't sign up to get into a job for a fist fight, but if it becomes physical, they're being told, don't be timid.
7: Experts say the flying public has also taken on more security responsibilities.
6: Passengers are now very much also considered on the front line of defense, right?
9: Absolutely. Passengers are now very wary of other passengers that may be acting erratically. I think in general, the flying public is readily more able to react more quickly.
7: While there hasn't been another successful hijacking in the U.S. since 9/11, other attempts, like the so-called shoe bomber in the months after 9/11 and the underwear bomber in 2009, have served as reminders for the threats that still exist.
6: 25 years later, have we grown a little apathetic and maybe not as focused on security as a country?
2: I think we have gone a little apathetic. Complacency is probably our most dangerous opponent right now. Simply because nothing has happened in 25 years doesn't mean something couldn't happen in the next 25 years.
6: Yeah, I think that's really the most important message, is that the threat continues. We've seen it evolve and change regularly over the last few years. It has not gone away, you guys.
5: That's a good reminder. Thanks so much, Tom. Really appreciate it.
0: Today is also a day to acknowledge the sacrifice of our first responders who put their lives on the line over and over again 25 years ago.
5: That's right. Hundreds of them dying on 9/11. Those who survived are dedicated to sharing their stories. And Dylan, you got to sit down with two New York Police Department first responders to get their stories and what it was like that morning.
4: Yeah, it was really a touching conversation to have with both of these detectives. Detectives Stephen Stephanakos and Robert Sajak are longtime members of the elite emergency service unit. It's called the ESU. They were ready to serve 25 years ago in are still doing it today. Both men are determined to make sure we will never forget those who didn't make it home. We do want to share a warning this morning. Some of the content you are about to see and hear from 9/11 could be a little disturbing.
10: You can't let it consume you, but it's always there.
1: There's not a sleepless night that goes by that I don't think about the people that we lost. We'll always carry that with us.
11: For NYPD Detective Steve Stephanakos, September 11th, 2001, began just like any other day.
4: Take me back. Let's go to that time before the attacks began.
1: It was an absolute gorgeous day. I found a parking spot right away at work. So I got to work about 6:45. Our assignments were given out. And we started our day. No big deal.
11: But then, shock in New York City. One plane crashes into the North Tower at 8:46 a.m. By 9:03 a.m., a second hit to the South Tower. Stephen, then a 33-year-old husband and father, geared up from the emergency service unit based in Queens for search and rescue.
1: When myself and my partner, Rich Winwood, were responding, you saw the smoke emanating from the tower. When we exited the Midtown Tunnel is when the second plane hit.
11: 32-year-old ESU member Robert Sajak lived with his family on Staten Island. He was off duty and heard reports on his car radio after dropping off his daughter at daycare, so he reported in.
10: There was an armored vehicle. They said loaded up with all the weapons. We convoyed. I think we were the last people to use the ferry as a car boat. It was just strictly us, fire department, EMS. We get across to the Manhattan side, and then the smoke and the debris was, you couldn't see your hand in front of you.
4: When you're on the ferry heading towards Lower Manhattan from Staten Island, what are you seeing? What are you hearing?
10: It's really, you can't explain. It was like chaos. We get off the boat, and the second building comes down. We responded to some calls for help that people were trapped in the subway, and you could just see, my God. I said, we're going to lose people here today.
1: Now the building's collapsed. What did we find? You would find the picture of somebody, and you had no idea if that person made it out or didn't.
4: How did you juggle being young dads? You knew your family was not with you.
1: They understood what we had to do.
10: They were rocks. You know, we weren't home at all, you know, for 9 months.
11: But 14 ESU members would never return to their loved ones. And Stephen believes that he survived due to a last-minute swap with others who perished when the South Tower fell.
1: Myself and Rich Winwood were assigned to go into Tower 2. Tommy Langone and Paul Talty just happened to be dressed with their equipment on 30 seconds to a minute before myself and Rich. Tommy Langone's last words to me were, Steph, we'll go. And I said, Tommy, are you sure? His last words were to me, be safe, I'll see you in a little while. So I'm here because of them.
4: How do you carry that, knowing that could have been you?
1: I carry it with telling their story. And make sure that the people coming into the emergency service unit today understand the sacrifices that people make to be here. And everyone needs to know the caliber of people that we lost is irreplaceable.
11: In the aftermath, the Staten Island landfill served as a primary location for sorting through debris recovered from Ground Zero.
1: About 4 months later, I got a phone call and they said, we have something of yours. And I've never taken it out of this bag, and I never will. But this is my hat that was recovered at the landfill that was in the vehicle that I responded in.
4: And is that your
10: this
4: hat?
10: Is the remaining piece of equipment I have from that day. The only thing that survived.
11: But they know that their firsthand account of this day is valuable for generations to come.
10: There's only four of us left here that worked in the issue that morning and here today. We can't forget. And it's our job to teach them.
4: So with this year's
12: anniversary. What do you want us to remember?
1: That history can't be lost. To make sure people understand what we went through, and then for the families of those that we've lost went through.
10: Yeah, the families have to be number one.
4: And they certainly make sure that's the case. Only four ESU members who reported to work on September 11th, 2001 are still serving in the department today. Stephen and Robert are two of them. And these detectives also want people to know that there are so many heroic stories of colleagues who led people to safety. Their efforts also saved so many lives. They made it a point to say it was such a devastating day. But never forget how many people were saved. Yeah, it was one of the biggest rescue missions to bring so many people to safety, and they were part of the people that did that.
0: It's great hearing them bear witness, because there are, not an exaggeration here, not hyperbole, there are 100 million people in this country who were born after 9/11 or were too young to remember what happened that day. Mm-hmm. So to hear these stories and share those stories, that makes sure that we do never forget. Never
13: Thank
0: forget.
13: You for that. That was a good story. Mm-hmm.
0: We also wanted to share just a look at a special tribute here. The Treasury Department, they've created a special half dollar. These are going to be given to the families of the September 11th victims. You see it there on your screen. The coin, it features the Statue of Liberty, and it also features the inscription, "Always Remember 9/11/01. There's also a small W. That's because these coins were minted in West Point, created by New Yorkers. In fact, West Point is going to strike 250,000 of these coins. They're going to go into circulation. The Treasury Department says they will be distributed around the nation so that people in every corner of the country will have the opportunity to own one of these. So
13: that's amazing.
4: That is
13: beautiful. I also want to take a quick moment to remember a member of our NBC family. Radio engineer Bill Steckman was in the North Tower that morning on the 104th floor. He was a father of five. He worked for WNBC here in New York for 34 years. People may not have realized, but all the television stations in New York had transmitters up on the World Trade Center in the North Tower. There were six engineers for working for the different stations. All six of them lost their lives.
4: Oh,
13: and Bill Steckman, another one of our NBC family. So just want to remember that.
0: Thank you. Mm-hmm.
13: Okay. When we come back, another man, a reverend whose life was changed in an instant 25 years ago. How faith and hope are guiding him as he preserves his mother's legacy. Third hour of today.

0: Well, September 11th impacted thousands of families, including the loved ones of Elizabeth Holmes, a 42-year-old single mother who was working at the World Trade Center.
1: She left behind her 12-year-old son, Travis, who is sharing his story in a new book.
2: In The Purse She Left Behind, he's remembering his mom and the day everything changed.
3: My name is Reverend Dr. Travis Boyd, and I serve as the senior pastor of Sharon Baptist Church in the Bronx. My journey began with deep loss and even deeper faith. On September 11, 2001, at just 12 years old, I lost my mother, Elizabeth Holmes. She was on the 84th floor of the South Tower when the unthinkable happened. But my story isn't defined by tragedy. It's defined by the vision my mother had for me, alongside my trust in God. My mom taught me to be respectful, pursue an education, and most importantly, spend my life making a difference in my community. For the last 25 years, I've strived to honor that vision. I spent 14 years teaching middle and high school students in my hometown in Harlem. From there, I decided to fully step into my calling from a higher power. Today, my work is centered on strengthening people's faith, preparing and equipping them for ministry, and helping transform our communities through social action. When I look back, I've realized that my journey isn't simply a story about what I lost. It's a story about what God allowed me to become, a legacy that began with love, faith, and vision of my mother, Liz.
2: Reverend Travis Boyd, good morning. Thanks
4: good morning.
2: For being with us.
4: Good morning, thank you.
2: We appreciate that. At 12 years old, do you remember how the day started for you on this day 25 years ago? And when did you first know that maybe something was amiss?
4: So I was asleep at my aunt's house, and my uncle was in the back room, and he yelled, "Travis, turn on the TV, call your mom. Something happened to the first tower." I immediately called, and to no avail, I got no message or any pickup. Mm-hmm. I called her boss and I called her supervisor because I was the kid who had everyone's number. And so all the lines were busy at that point. And so my uncle took me and my cousin onto the roof just to see, you know, what would happen. I thought, you know, she would come home after being in the bombing in 93 when she picked me up from school and we went home.
2: Wow. Oh my gosh.
4: And so I had no doubt in my mind that she was not coming home.
1: Yeah. Mm.
0: The book, the title of the book, The Purse She Left Behind. What's the significance of the purse?
4: So my mom's best friend, her and her best friend worked on the same floor.
0: Okay.
4: And so my mom's best friend tells my family and I weeks later that my mom came rushing to her the day of the tragedy and said, "Hey, listen, we have to get out the building." When they got to the steps, to the staircase, she said to her, "Listen, I'll meet you downstairs. I have to go get my purse."
0: Mm.
4: And so when I think of this, I think of my mom and what that meant culturally for women, right? You don't put you leave your purse just anywhere.
0: Sure.
4: Your livelihood is in your purse.
0: Sure. Yeah.
4: And so I decided that what way to better tell her legacy by speaking of the truth that she was impacted by at that moment.
1: You say you really didn't come to terms that your mom wasn't coming home until you were in college.
4: Yes.
1: Years later. What was the moment that kind of changed things for you?
4: So my first day in college, I am putting up pictures on the wall, and there was this one little picture of my mother and I left for this little perfect square of the picture, and that's when I realized that mom wasn't coming home. Mm-hmm. For so many years, I dealt with the idea maybe she'd walk down the aisle in church, or she'd come home, or she might have bumped her head and had amnesia,
1: mm-hmm.
4: But it was really in that moment I realized that she was not going to be there with me. Yeah.
2: Reverend, in the weeks after this happened, you get taken in by Al Sharpton and his family.
4: Yes, sir.
2: How did that change your life?
4: Man, Reverend Sharpton and his family have been such a pillar to me in my life just growing up.
2: Mm-hmm.
4: And so it was normal for me to be centered and around people that would place normalcy in my life. And so for a few weeks, I spent some time with him and his family just to have a sense of normalcy, to get away from my family who were, you know, actively searching and looking for my mother throughout New York City.
2: Hmm. Wow. And then we've got a little video here. Tell us about this.
0: Well, hang on. It's a surprise.
2: Yep, surprise.
5: Travis, I'm so proud of you. I remember 25 years ago how you stayed with us every time the phone rang, hoping it was that your mother was calling. She never called, but you never let her down. I'm so proud of you, and I know she is.
2: Wow. That must mean a lot.
4: It means the world to me. It really does. They held me. They made sure that I was loved in those moments, and they are a part of my family.
1: Incredible.
2: Yeah. She is truly proud of you.
5: Yes, she
4: thank
5: is.
4: You so much.
5: Yes,
2: Reverend Boyd, thank you so much.
4: Thank you for having
2: Again,
4: me.
2: Again, the book, The Purse She Left Behind, is out now.
1: All right, up next, we're going to switch gears for our series On the Money with moves to maximize your 401k. We'll be right back.

0: This morning in our series On the Money, we are talking all about retirement. From understanding 401ks to managing investments, we are helping you make informed financial decisions. Well, not me, but we have Ted Jenkins here. He's the financial expert. Let's start simply. There are different kinds of 401ks. What do we need to know?
1: Right. Well, remember, a 401k is just a tax-deferred retirement account that's offered by your employer. But Dylan, what a lot of people don't know is there's two ways to save into a 401k. There's a traditional pre-tax option, which lowers your income dollar for dollar today, but you have to pay taxes down the road. Then there's something now called the Roth 401k. Many plans have this where you elect to pay taxes today in exchange for tax-free qualified withdrawals down the road. So the question a lot of people is, do I pay tax now or do I pay tax later? And not all is lost if you're behind and you're getting older. If you turn age 50, there's a catch-up contribution this year or older of $8,000 in addition to the $24,500 IRS limit. That's $32,500. And if you're age 60 to 63, there's a special catch-up contribution of $11,250.
0: Oh.
1: Takes you to almost $36,000 of savings. So not all is lost.
0: Okay.
2: So if you're, just to follow up, so if you're 60 to 63, you got double catch up?
1: Yeah, double catch up. It's like a super catch up now.
2: I mean, you're like,
3: I'm past 63.
2: He's got like quadruple catch up
3: window.
2: There are some small things that everyone can do if you have a 401k right now that could have some huge payoffs down the line.
1: Yeah, I mean, this term auto escalation, it's like a thermostat on your 401k. Like, you want to set your 401k every year to save a little bit more automatically. Once you set it once, Craig, it goes up by maybe 1% a year. Yeah. But the big thing I want to share with people is my rule of thirds. This prevents lifestyle inflation. Every time you get a pay raise or you get a bonus, basically here's what's true. About a third of it's going to go to tax. Third's going to go to fun, should have a good time with it, and a third has got to go to savings. And small changes equal big results. Even if you increase your contributions by 1% a year, it all adds up over time.
2: Sure.
1: And a lot of people ask, how much should I be saving in my 401k? A good target to shoot for, not everybody's going to be able to do this overnight, is 10 to 15%, including your employer matching contributions. A good place to start.
2: 10 to 15% of your take home.
1: Hey, yeah, just to start, including the match.
2: Including the match.
3: Now, Ted, what if you choose, instead of letting it sit in a 401k, does investing make sense?
1: I mean, Al, I'm shocked that some people put money in a 401k and they never invest it. It sits in a cash account or a money market account, and you've got to make that change. That's why every year it's a good idea to review your investments, your age, your goals, your risk tolerance, and your time frame to retirement. But if you don't know how to manage the money or you don't want to manage the money, there's a set it and forget it option. They call this now target date funds or retirement date funds. You choose the date you want to retire, 2030, 2040, 2050, and then the funds are automatically.
2: Dylan's over here like 2025.
1: Yeah, that's right. Tomorrow's not a choice in the 401k. But in general, you want to rebalance your 401k at least once a year. Al, this is a lot like driving a car. Our cars drift left. They drift right. We put it back into alignment. Well, over time, your 401k, some funds can do better, some funds can do worse. Put that 401k car back into alignment.
3: Ted, quickly, what happens to the 401k if either A, you change jobs, or you're going to retire?
1: Three doors to choose from, Al. Take the money, cash it out, not recommended. It's generally all going to be taxable income, plus you could pay a 10% IRS penalty. Two, you can leave it. You can put money at another place and roll it over. This means you can move it to another employer-sponsored retirement plan or an IRA. What I tell people is, if you have orphan 401ks, tough to babysit three kids in three backyards. Get them all consolidated into one backyard.
3: Good
1: a lot
3: advice.
1: Easier.
3: Ted, thanks so much.
2: That orphan 401k. Coming up, we are going to reset your routine for the new season, from screen time to sleep. And then later, look who's here, actor Rodrigo Santoro's here. He's going to share his new role in the action-packed movie Runner, where the third hour of today comes right back.

0: We are back with an actor who has shown serious range on screen over the years.
1: Oh, yeah. Rodrigo Santoro played the fearsome King Xerxes in 300, the outlaw Hector in HBO's Westworld, and he was beloved as Laura Linney's dream guy in the holiday classic Love Actually.
2: Well, now he's trading romance for action, starring opposite Alan Ritchson and Owen Wilson in the new action thriller Runner.
3: The code? Por favor.

0: I can't.
1: And I'm going to snort out of this field of water.
2: Ben, don't do it.
1: Shut up.
2: Don't talk.
3: Don't listen to him.
4: Let him shoot me.
1: No.
4: Just shoot
1: me.
4: Shoot me.
1: Wait.
5: Oh. That was intense. I'm like,
6: what happened? Rodrigo, welcome.
7: Thank you very much.
6: Welcome.
7: Thanks for having me.
6: It's, you know, it's a fascinating story about the, not to give away the whole thing, but it's a, really a race against time. You're trying to deliver a life-saving organ to someone who desperately needs it.
7: Yeah.
6: What was it about this particular role when you read the script and you're like, you know what? This is my role.
7: It's not the typical villain. It's very three-dimensional. There's some surprises that will be revealed as the story unfolds. This is a troubled guy. Damien is a very troubled guy who's constantly trying to prove himself to his mother. So he's unpredictable, dangerous, and absolutely capable of doing terrible things. But there is a vulnerability inside him. That I don't want to give spoilers.
6: Sure.
7: But you
6: it's complicated. It's complicated.
7: It's not what you think.
6: Mm-hmm. Okay.
7: It's not what you think.
8: And in fact, in that clip, you almost see the different dynamic your character has with Alan Ritchson and Owen Wilson.
7: Yeah.
8: How do you, as the villain, who we usually see as kind of one or two dimensional, how do you calibrate that performance between, you know, the two leads you're working with?
7: Yeah, it's you know, it's hard to find any kind of empathy for a role like that, which I never try to defend a character. I don't think Damien deserves any kind of redemption, but it's important to humanize, you know, every character you play. It doesn't matter if it's a villain or a hero. It's, you have to measure, you know, and like I said, this role does have layers. Unexpected layers.
5: First responders are kind of central to the theme here of this movie.
7: They are. They are very much.
5: Did it give you a new appreciation
7: they
5: go through?
7: I've always had. I was actually going to be a doctor before.
5: Really?
7: Yeah.
6: It's not too late.
7: Well, you know, you're right. Well, it takes a lot to become a doctor.
6: Yes.
7: But yeah, I mean, being a part of Runner, it made me think more about people that are, you know, really willing to put everything on the line when someone else, you know, needs help. And I think there's something very powerful about the instinct of helping another person when there's no guarantee that you're going to be safe yourself.
9: Yeah.
7: You know, that kind of courage, it's incredibly moving to me. And it makes me think about real people that respond to emergencies every day and how much courage and humanity that takes.
6: A timely reminder today especially, yes.
7: Right. Yeah. And those two characters, Hank and Ben, played by Alan and Owen, they are first responders.
6: Hey, but just pivot here for a second. Do people still come up to you after all the roles you've had? Are they still like, hey, Carl?
7: Yeah,
6: actually,
7: they
6: Carl.
7: Do. They do. There's all kinds of. I mean, this is a favorite film for a lot of people, and I still get recognized for that film. And well, what they usually say is like, why? I mean, why? What? Why did she pick up the phone? We just don't. I mean, I you got to talk to Richard Curtis, the director, and life is like that. You know, there's not always a happy ending, and maybe Love Actually Part 2 will. I don't know. I don't think they'll ever do it. It would be fun.
5: Yeah.
8: So you'd be open to that?
7: I would. Oh, yeah, I would. 20 years later?
6: Sure.
8: Wow.
6: All right.
7: Carl, a different person.
6: Carl may come back.
7: Well,
6: Rodrigo, thank you.
7: Thank you.
6: Thank you so much.
7: Appreciate
6: Thanks for being here. Runner hits theaters nationwide today.
5: Coming up this morning, our friend Nero Feliciano is going to help us reset and refresh our routines in time for fall. And she'll explain why she calls September the new January. Then later, guys, Christmas is 105 days away. Yeah. But who's counting? We have a very, very early look at the hottest toys kids will be begging for this year. We'll be right back.

0: 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And here to help us reset and refocus on what's important, psychotherapist Nero Feliciano. 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
1: Always.
2: You're going to love when you're here.
0: Thank you. So summer unofficially is over. School's in session now. Work routines are back to normal. Why is right now kind of a tough time for those transitions?
3: Well, Al, you go from being on the lake having your Hugo spritz and the sun in.
1: You know him well.
3: To shorter daylight hours, less time, packed schedules, and calendars. You know, I was trying to find a date to get together with someone. We're in October already.
0: Yeah.
3: So that, it takes a while for the body and brain to get used to that, a little less sleep. But we need routines to pick up those healthy habits that may have gone by the wayside. So one thing I like people to remember is progress over perfection. Right? A little bit consistently is better than a lot once in a while, because a little bit consistently establishes the neural pathway, and then we can sustain the habit.
2: I kind of like getting back into a routine now, the kids back at school, so I'm thriving in this moment. But you say we got to get some space with the phones. The phones are kind of ruining everything, but we need to get some space from them.
3: Yeah, I mean, we can't do life without them, but like with every good thing that is helpful in moderation, and we know because of the high levels of dopamine, it affects our mental health, our mood, our motivation, and our attention span.
1: Yes.
3: Right? So so one thing is use the time limits. You know, it's amazing how often we pick up the phone and we don't know. So try and reduce first. You know, maybe pick up your phone 3 times in the morning instead of 50. silence notifications that are non-essential. And also one of the best things to do is if you find you're spending a lot of time on certain apps, get them off your phone. Mm. The other thing is if it's out of proximity and out of sight, you're going to be more focused on the people who are most important to you in front of you.
1: Out of sight, out of mind. Mm. You maintain that walking is also a great way to help us sort of reset for the season. When we're getting those steps in, what should we be thinking about?
3: So walking is great because, one, everybody can do it, and it doesn't take a lot of time, and it can be a nervous system reset. Because when we're busy, we feel kind of amped. We can get the most of walking by combining it with a couple things so we can increase our attention span and settle our nerves. So, one, for the first 10, 15 minutes, walk with no tech. And I know this sounds like
1: a crazy idea.
3: Nothing. Just pay attention to the world around you. Look for 5 new things in your environment, you know, and that focuses our attention and also can bring us into the presence of awe when we're in nature.
1: Presence of awe.
3: Yes. And we know people who practice awe experience lower rates of inflammation, better mood. Mm-hmm. And then the other thing, when we're walking, take 10 deep breaths, longer exhalation, and there's your nervous system reset.
0: That's pretty cool. Now, what if you get one of your family members tells you, you're not present at dinner, you're not present with the family, the kids. How, instead of, you know, being defensive about it, just asking for a friend, how do you start to bring that distance back?
3: Yeah, Al, 100% guilty. And I have to say it, or my teenagers are going to call it out as soon as I walk in the door, you know. And again, getting the phones out of certain moments, so meal time, so we can be present, take them away. And the one thing we know is phones tend to be the next person in the relationship. Mm. And when we are busy, we don't prioritize relationships. So like any important thing, get things on the calendar. Schedule that lunch date you've been meaning to with a friend for 10 years.
1: Yep.
3: You know, make it happen. And we want quality over quantity. So when you're with someone, look them in the eye. I like to say, take a snapshot of their face, you know, and we want to listen to understand, not respond. And the other thing I would say is tell someone what you're grateful for. And let me tell you how much time this takes. 5 minutes. This morning on my car ride here, I wrote notes. I turned 50 this year. I said I was going to write 50 letters to people. It's been 6 months. I haven't started. can you tell I'm not a perfectionist?
1: I love this.
3: So I said, I'm going to start today.
1: Oh, I love
3: and
1: that.
3: And I wrote notes to all
1: of you. Thank you,
3: to tell you what I'm grateful for. And let me tell you, it is as much for the giver of gratitude than the receiver. I got a little emotional writing them.
1: Well, thank you.
3: Because it inspires dopamine in the giver and in the receiver.
2: This is special.
0: Thank you so much.
2: Thank
0: you. We love this. And by the way, we want to mention Nero's going to be hosting a live coaching call on September 15th on our Start Today app.
1: That's
0: just scan the QR code for information on how you can join. Plus, you'll find Nero's full 30-day plan to improve your attention span. I'm taking a snapshot of your face.
1: Look away. I'm hideous. We know one way to get a kid's attention. Toys. We've got an early look. It's so weird. An early look at some of the upcoming holiday season's hottest picks for kids. Yes, we're talking Christmas toys.
2: He's taking a full video.
1: He is. That's third hour today. Right back after this.

0: Well, the calendar says September, but the holidays will be here in the blink of an eye. So we have an exclusive sneak peek at the Toy Insider's Holiday Gift Guide. It's out September 23rd. Ali Marjeski is the editor-in-chief, so scan the QR code to get these gifts early. Good morning, Ali. We love when you're here. I'm always looking for what I can get next.
1: Wow, Elmo's 30 years old. Tickle me, Elmo.
2: Tickle me, Elmo.
0: He looks great.
2: 30 years old this year.
1: No
2: 30th
1: done.
2: Anniversary. He is bigger than ever, so he's 18 inches tall. This is the Tickle Me Elmo Giggle Max. And true to its name, when we tickle Elmo, he's going to laugh very hard. He can keep tickling his belly and his feet, and we'll see him go. As you can see, he laughs bigger and
0: That's
2: more right. than ever.
1: You know, that, by the way, that just never gets old.
3: No, it doesn't.
1: It never gets old.
2: He just loves Elmo. So this is for our youngest kids, but I think adults will love it.
1: Of course.
0: I like saying this one.
1: Nope, nope.
2: Nook Nooks, yes, this is the Starbucks Nook Nooks. This is series one of our collectible set. They come with these little vignette scenes that kids, they're actually all blind box. So kids can unwrap.
0: What is it about opening?
2: Build it together.
0: Little things.
2: It's really, really fun for kids and adults too. So you build these up, each of them light up in a different way. So you hit different parts of it and the scene will light up. Features different details like a washing machine, our computer, a retro TV. Really fun.
1: Allie, I feel like in my house, we still probably have close to 2 million magnetiles.
0: So many boxes.
2: You gotta add this set in.
1: And Rory's playing with the magnetiles.
2: Yeah, so a 42-piece more won't hurt in that house, right? So this is compatible with all your magnetile sets. This is the Treetop Adventure set. So you build up this whole forest scene on the with the extra large base plates. It's got these really cool moving parts, like this bridge in between and the slides for them to use. Plus, I love the little moose figure.
0: Look at the squirrel.
1: Look at that. Rory's thumbs up. Do we like it, Rory? Thumbs up. Okay.
4: All right. Thumbs up for me. We got Briar working on some science here.
2: We do, with Barbie as well.
0: Oh,
2: so this
0: fun.
2: Is the Barbie Chemistry Activity Lab. A lot of really fun experiments. 20 of them, in fact, packed inside. Briar's doing a lava lamp right now, so she's making her own lava lamp.
1: Science!
2: Yeah, and so it's going to walk you through all the chemistry experiments and then tell you why it works inside as well. So a really good learning gift with this.
0: And it's
1: we
0: nice
1: love that
0: colorful.
1: Briar's being safe, too, with the
4: That's
1: goggles.
4: That's right.
2: Yes. Definitely. Got our safety goggles.
4: K-pop demon hunters.
2: So popular. So we have two K-pop demon hunters. Things here are Squishmallows, first of all, of course, with the tiger and Sussy, right? Very popular characters. These are so cute and cuddly. And then we have our K-pop demon hunters singing fashion dolls. So
0: oh, they
2: when
0: sing?
2: You press, they're going to sing golden. Oh. They're in their golden outfits,
0: in case that
2: of
0: song
2: course.
0: Wasn't in your head.
2: So these are really fun for fans.
4: Billions of models.
1: This is for older kids, though, right?
2: This is for older kids.
1: Lucien and Ansel are playing with it.
2: Yeah, so this is 10 and up. This is the V8 race car. Kids
1: That's
2: build
1: cool.
2: up this whole set. So then once it starts, there's got these, like, transparent pieces on it so you can see how the engine works.
0: Oh,
2: there's
0: wow.
2: There's a little gear shift in it so you can see how changing the gears changes how it moves. So
0: you guys play together so nicely.
1: I think it's probably just for TV.
4: No, no.
0: Is
4: probably
0: that
4: just
0: always,
4: for TV.
0: Is that always the case?
4: They're best buddies.
1: Best good.
0: I love it.
1: This is
0: so
1: nice.
0: Great.
1: This is nice
0: to something for everyone. Thank you
2: and
0: so much.
2: For everybody. Thank you for having me.
1: Thank you.
0: Well, to shop these toys, just go to today.com/shop. Today earns a commission for purchases made through the QR codes or links on our website. And we'll be right back.
1: That's pretty
4: well done, guys.
1: That's pretty cool.

0: next week on the third hour. Today, one of our faves, country star Kenny Chesney, performing.
1: Fun.
2: Jenna and Chanel coming up next.
1: Guys, you know what you want to watch this Saturday?
0: Absolutely.
1: Earth Odyssey with Dylan Dreyer. It's tomorrow morning on NBC and The More You Know.
2: Mm. Award-winning Earth Odyssey.
1: Remember that picture we used to show?
0: Mm-hmm. Have Bye-bye. A great weekend, everybody.
2: Look at you going for a little.
3: Good morning. Welcome to today. We'll start with our breaking news.
2: Let's start with the weather this morning.
0: Temperatures start to warm up. That's your latest weather. Pop start.
4: Oh, welcome. This is Pop Start.
5: I started dancing. I loved it.
6: 3, 2, 1.
2: Wait. Why don't we stop?
7: My best life is here at the Today Show.
2: Yeah. Summer energy on the positive. Next level.
6: Thanks, ladies.
2: We're just getting started, folks.
0: Best time of the morning.

0: September the 11th, and it is hard to believe that it's been 25 years since the attacks on the World Trade Center and the rest of our country.
1: Yeah, when our producers, you know, brought it up and we were deciding, you know, what we were going to talk about at the top of the show, and they said 25 years, I think a lot of you can probably relate. In some ways, it feels like it was just yesterday, and in other ways, it does feel like 25 years. I was thinking tributes, obviously, memorial services are happening all over the country. Obviously, it's a day to remember what unites us instead of divides us. I remember 25 years ago, I was in my first job. Mm-hmm. I was in Springfield, Illinois, and I was a morning reporter. And I used to do what we do on the Today Show, because I was at the NBC affiliate. And I remember being in the newsroom, and it was time for me to I was getting ready to toss to them. And I could see them on the feed, and there was just like a camera that the networks had all around the country. We can see what's about to air. And we saw the plane hit, and we were like, to that, you know, it was just like what just happened, you know? And then I remember watching the coverage of it, and we were all freaked out. And I was in Springfield, Illinois at the time, so it wasn't like I was in New York at all. And our main anchor at the time, our morning anchor, goes, "What are you doing? You're all reporters. You're all journalists. Do your job. You don't watch the news. You are the news." You know, he just like, and we were like, so then we all got our stuff. I was a one-man band. So I'm 4'11". So the camera was heavier than I am. Everything is bigger than me. And I remember having my coat. And I said, well, where do I go? I mean, I know I'm supposed to be this reporter, but I'm 20-something, you know? And he said, where do you think you should go? If this happens, who needs to, you know? And it was just like, so I was like, how about I go to the airport? And he's like, okay. Go. And so I remember getting in a car, rushing to the airport, running inside, and it was just everybody, you know, we're supposed to be the point of authority, but, you know, you're a young journalist starting out, so then he's like, do your job. So I'm asking questions, we're trying to figure it out, and everybody was so afraid. And then as time started to go on, we realized, okay, this is what's happening. You know, so for people who are here in New York, they have a much different experience. Yeah. But I got to tell you, even in the Midwest, everybody was afraid. Yeah. You know, we didn't know, you know, what was going to come next, you know? And then obviously in the days and weeks that followed, it was, you know, a nightmare. And then I do remember the coming together, you know?
0: Yeah. I mean, it was one of those days, and I'm so happy that we have a teacher on later who lost, I mean, her father, which is horrible, but who still teaches about the day. Because so many, I mean, 25 years, that means that, you know, college students and even young adults weren't alive.
1: Yeah.
2: Oh, that's
0: so
2: true.
0: It's part of our history that, you know, needs to be talked about and remembered. And I think

0: I was in Texas. I was in a college student, and I had just.
1: Oh, you were in college. I was trying to visualize your age. So yeah, you were in school.
0: I was in college.
1: So didn't they have to? Did they have to rush you away somewhere?
0: Yeah.
1: Yeah.
0: But, you know, more than, you know, of course, it's like the other thing is we were thinking about the people who had lost family members, the people who went to work. You know, it was a beautiful day and people who went to work and then would never come home. And, you know, I obviously it was sort of before the cell phone. We didn't have cell phones like this.
1: Well, I didn't think about
0: we had Nokia, so I didn't get to speak to my parents all day. I didn't know if my dad was okay. He was flying around the country. But I also, and like when I got to speak to them, I was just so relieved. But then I also thought, like,
1: this is.
0: I'm the luckiest because I know he's okay. And there's kids my age and younger who are never going to see their parents again. And Barbara always talks about this story that she went to school in New Haven, which is obviously in Connecticut. And so her Secret Service men came out of the, they worked in the World Trade Center. That was where the headquarters was for the New York office. And, you know, we had just, my dad had just been elected, so we weren't quite used to Secret Service. And they came to get her the way they did to me. And they took her to a motel. And she said that they went and got her contact solution for her because she couldn't see. It was early in the morning here, you know, so she had just woken up. They got her contact solution. And Steve, who we're still in touch with, one of her Secret Service men, his daughter came to meet him and have this sleepover at a motel on the highway. And she said that image of her jumping on the bed, so excited to be with her dad, as opposed to this image of towers falling and their humanity and thinking something as little as she probably can't see was just this reminder that our country is really beautiful. And it's why, you know, I love that we have this teacher coming on because it's important that we talk about some of the unity that came out after something that was so terrible and how everybody was helping. And that type, and we still have that in us. That's still part of our DNA.
1: And I hope and we talk about it, right? That you wish it didn't take something so horrible to bring us together. And who knows, maybe, you know, this conversation and just kind of remembering who we are at our core, that it shouldn't take something horrible to happen for us to remember that we're all connected in a way that is so hard to explain. And you can ask anybody where they were, you know, whether you're in New York. My brother was at NYU at the time and we couldn't call. Remember, the phones were all jammed up, couldn't call, you know. So it was, like I said, it feels like just yesterday and it also feels like 25 years ago. So we just wanted to take this moment and reflect a little bit and to send love to everyone affected today. And the thing is, even if you weren't in New York City, like I said, if you were in the Midwest, or even if you were just home watching it and you were, you remember how you felt. I mean, we were all in
0: it together. But also remember how we all felt afterwards and how we reached out to people that we loved. And maybe I know it's a good day to do that again.
1: Let's do that. We'll promise to do that.
0: Okay. And we'll be back.

0: Okay, it is time to help our viewers navigate some awkward situations in another edition of Social Dilemmas.
1: All right, do you want to go after the first one? Mm-hmm. Let's do it. I just started a new business and I've been trying to promote it on social media. I don't feel like I'm getting support from my friends. No likes, no reposts, nothing. I always support them. Should I call them out or just keep plugging away? Can I have to say something about social?
0: Okay, yeah, I'm like, I know.
1: Because
0: yeah, go ahead.
1: Even our boss yesterday was like, how come you never collab? And I'm like, because I don't look at social media. Like, I don't have Instagram on my phone.
0: The notifications.
1: I don't look at it. I don't even know how to repost. So I think sometimes if we feel like we live in the world of social, your friends like, they may not know
0: that you're
1: that you want them to do it. So all you have to do is reach out. I think you should reach out and say, hey, I mean, because Talia was like, do you want to collab on this?
0: Yeah.
1: Sure.
0: Yeah.
1: I'm happy to.
0: Yeah.
1: I just didn't even think. It's not like I didn't want to.
0: Right.
1: I just don't. I live in, I have like three little kids. I'm
0: so tell your girlfriends, listen, I know this may seem silly and I know we're not supposed to care about likes and stuff like that, but can you?
1: Like, I'm trying to grow a business.
0: Yeah.
1: So it matters to me if you do this.
0: And I'm sure they will say yes.
1: 100%.
0: They'll say yes.
1: But I wouldn't worry too much. Like, it's not a slight against you.
0: Yeah.
1: You know what I mean?
0: Yeah.
1: It's just that people are busy.
0: Yeah. Especially if it's for your business. Just tell them that's what it's for.
1: Yes.
0: And they'll do it for you.
1: Yes.
0: Of course.
1: Yes.
0: And they'll even get their friends to do it.
1: Yes, exactly.
0: So just speak up about it.
1: Exactly.
0: All right, next. We are going to a girls' dinner this weekend, and we all got babysitters. Mine just canceled, and I can't find a replacement. My plan is to just bring my three-year-old along and plug him in. Is that okay?
1: Oh, does that mean put him in front of the screen?
2: Yeah.
0: Oh, I didn't know that's what it meant.
1: No.
0: Is it okay, or do I have to sit this one out? Wait, leave him where and plug it in?
1: No. He's going to bring... She's going to bring
0: him... Oh, bring the kid?
1: To the girls' dinner. No.
0: Yeah.
1: No.
0: Well...
1: I say in.
0: I'm guilty of doing it a couple of times.
1: You brought your kid.
0: A couple of times Clara did make an appearance at Sunday brunch.
1: Well, Sunday brunch is
0: And
1: after
0: I would
1: church.
0: Just put her over there and give her a phone.
1: That's okay.
0: Sorry.
1: That's after
0: and
1: church.
0: And have my mimosa.
1: That's after church. If you're going to a girls' night out, I'm sorry. But if I was going to a girls' night out and somebody brought their kid.
0: Yeah.
1: Here's what you can do. I thought what you were going to say is, can you text your friend group and say, can we share a babysitter?
0: Totally.
1: Can I bring my three-year-old and plug him in at your house?
0: Yes. Just share.
1: But no. You don't ruin the girls' vibe by bringing a toddler.
0: No,
1: because they don't stay plugged in for that
0: long.
1: Yeah,
0: they don't. And then you got, da da da da, oh, come on. Oh, you know, and then you're constantly like, girl, did she? Oh, it's okay. You know,
1: no,
0: you can't
1: just,
0: even.
1: It's sensory over.
0: Yeah,
1: you
0: can't
1: help but pay attention to the cutest denominator.
0: Yeah, that's cute. That's,
1: right?
0: I mean, it's not. Yeah, no.
1: No.
0: But Sunday brunch, I did it.
1: It's allowed.
0: Yeah.
1: That's after church.
0: Yeah. Most Sundays.
1: I mean, I think daytime vibes. It's different. A girl's
0: after
1: night
0: church.
1: Out
0: yes.
1: ruins a vibe. You might want to go dancing. You're supposed to bring him along.
0: Yeah, just plug him in.
1: Put him in the club.
0: Yeah, exactly.
1: Okay, here's the last one. I've been dating an older guy for a month, and he's a great guy. Things are going well, and I can tell he wants to settle down. He just asked me to meet his parents, but I feel like that's too fast. How do I say that without losing the momentum of the relationship? But she likes him.
0: She likes him. There's an Olivia Dean line that she talks about floating. I think that's a good thing because sometimes it's good to just float.
1: Like, let it go.
0: Just float. No, I say, like, you don't need to go there. You need to go. Just float.
1: But how does he say no to the parents? Does she float into the parents'
0: Yeah, you're supposed to say.
1: Like,
0: I would say, yeah, that's true. That doesn't fit my.
1: Yeah,
0: yeah, she's like, get out of the clouds.
1: Do all roads lead to Olivia Dean even if they don't make sense? Yeah, they do. Oh, I love her too.
0: But floating just means you don't always have to make a decision. Just let's just float here. So I would say,
1: she needs to call him and quote Olivia Dean.
0: Correct. She needs to say, you know what? If you want me to go meet your parents, I will be happy to. But as far as like me and you, I feel like we should just float right here.
1: He's gonna be like, what is happening? You just say maybe I need a month.
0: See, what sounds better? I need a month, or can we just float? You choose. If you have a social dilemma that you would like me to handle for you, no, I'm just kidding. Just tell us at JennaandChanel.com.
1: Oh my gosh, hilarious. Okay, coming up next, how a New York teacher is inspiring her students 25 years after an unimaginable loss, right after this.

0: 25 years ago today, Olivia Perez Jauntree was just 10 years old when she faced unimaginable loss.
1: Yeah, she has turned that loss into lessons of resiliency as a high school science teacher in Long Island, New York. Take a look at her story.
2: As a new school year begins, Olivia Perez Jauntree is hard at work, preparing to welcome a new set of students to her 10th grade science class.
3: I always loved science. Science is cool. It's everything that's happening around you, whether you believe it or not. I'm living my dream. How lucky am I?
2: But this time of year is bittersweet for the Long Island teacher. It's also a time when she reflects on the memories of her late father, Tony.
3: My dad was a comedian. He just always had to make someone laugh. He had dark hair, dark eyes, and a smile that would light up the room. He was my hero. He brought so much joy to my life.
2: Tony worked on the 103rd floor of the North Tower at the World Trade Center. Olivia was only 10 at the time of the 9/11 attacks and remembers when her sixth grade teacher broke the news of the day's events.
3: As a 10-year-old, I knew where my dad worked. I knew the towers collapsed, and I knew what I felt.
2: Her father never returned home that day.
3: We had the wake for him. My father was never recovered, still hasn't been recovered. I wish he would have been there to walk me down the aisle for my marriage. I wish he would have been able to hold my son and play with him. I miss the warmth that he brought into the world, my world.
2: Olivia went on to college and became an educator.
4: Go to page 9.
3: I was getting to watch children be children, and I was getting to teach them something that I always loved. And I knew at that moment, I'm sharing my story of 9/11, because I am who I am today because of that loss.
2: Today, Olivia prides herself on teaching the lessons of 9/11 to the next generation.
3: When you face a hardship, you're given two choices. You can wither or you can rise. I feel a sense of duty, and I think it's important that you talk about it, that you talk about the love and the support and that piece of resiliency.
2: The wife and mother is always there for her students, especially through the toughest of times.
3: I will help you. I'll hold your hand. I'll give you a hug. People don't remember the things you did. They remember how you made them feel. And that is so important to me. And I do think I walk very much in his footsteps with that, bringing the joy, bringing the laughter. You can't beat that.
1: Oh, Olivia, ooh, we are so honored that you are here with us today.
3: Thank you.
1: You know, one of the things that you said, which I loved, is that you want to share his story with your students and the story of 9/11. First, we want to talk about that. But first, what do you remember about your dad that you want to share with us?
3: Oh, my gosh. My dad lit up a room. He would walk into a room and he would just make everybody smile. And he was my world. You know, to the world, he was just one man, but he was my whole world. And he loved to laugh and he loved to make other people laugh, which, what a quality to have. And I'm so honored that I've kind of taken that on. He loved video games. He loved Star Wars. And these are just all things that I'm starting to, you know, share with my own children, which is such a blessing.
0: Well, I never really thought about it until Jenna said it earlier this morning. You know, the fact that it's been 25 years means that our kids and your students, they weren't here. And so you have taken on this, there's an honor in it, there's a responsibility in it, and you tell us how you wrap your mind around it, talking to them about 9/11, and also just becoming a teacher.
3: Yeah, I credit my love for education, my love for influencing children. I, after the loss of my dad, failed a science test, and I was very, you know, I grew up in a household that really, truly respected and honored education, and knowing that I failed that, I was like, oh my gosh, I'm going to be in so much trouble, and my science teacher at that time in sixth grade saw me for more than just a failed grade. She saw that I was going through tragedy and trauma and processing all of these things. Mm. And she asked me to come after school and retake the test. And I don't think I actually retook it. I think we just sat there and we kind of talked, which to have an adult see me as more than just the kid whose dad died on 9/11 was just so pivotal. But in regards to teaching my students about it, as I mentioned before, I feel a duty to do so. I think the stories of resiliency and the fact that we all came together on September 12th is so, so important. Mm. I feel that we need to continue this legacy of remembrance and honoring those that were lost that day.
1: So true and beautifully said. Mm-hmm. Well, you do that every day by teaching. We know that. We see that. And actually, we have a little surprise for you. Some of your former and current students and colleagues wanted to share how much you mean in their lives. Let's take a look.
4: Hi, Ms. Perez. Gianna here. Just wanted to let you know that I'm thinking of you and holding you extra close to my heart today.
5: You are such a strong, independent woman that I admire and look up to.
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7: Showing the resilience that you do, it doesn't go unnoticed.
8: You show me what it is to be so strong, but also so caring and loving for others, especially your students.
4: Love you, Ms. Perez.
8: Thank you so much for making such a big impact on my education and life. And I love you so much and love you, mean it, bye.
3: Oh my gosh. That's what I say to them every day when they leave my classroom. Oh my gosh.
1: Love you, mean it, bye.
3: Yeah. Wow. That was very special.
0: Where do the tears come from? What are you feeling?
3: I don't think I'm special. I just...
0: Let me tell you something, my friend.
3: Oh girl.
0: Let me tell you something. Yes, you are.
1: As a teacher, too, the impact you make in all of their lives is remarkable.
3: Thank you. Yeah, I don't think I'm that special. I just, you know, I put my heels on one foot at a time, you know? I show up, and I think that that's just important. And, wow, I'm truly blessed to be seen that way. Wow. Thank you.
0: Oh, well, thank you.
1: You're incredible. Thank you, Olivia.
0: Bless you.
3: Thank you.
0: It was very good. Okay, up next, a rising young star, Crew Girls, Miku Martineau, right after this.

0: From Off Campus to Sterling Point, some of the most popular young adult book series are hitting the screen. Now Netflix is hoping for a hit with Crew Girl.
1: Ah, yes. It stars Miku Martineau as Tegan, a talented teenage rower who finds herself at a new school leading an all-boys crew team. Do you want to see a clip?
0: Yes, I do.
2: Here's the deal. Every seat in the boat has a job, but the seat that matters most is the stroke seat, otherwise known as eighth seat, where you put your best rower, or in this case, Josh. Next, in seventh seat, so close to stroke and yet so far away, then comes the engine room. The 6, 5, 4, and 3, those are your powerhouses.
3: Come on, where's your table?
2: Then there's bow pair, and they,
3: is this hard?
2: Have good technique.
1: I mean, I love her already if she's able to row with them.
0: Yeah, and also, yes, like, lead it.
1: Hey. Yes. Okay, so you play Tegan.
2: I do.
1: And here's what people need to know. So in this show series, her life is turned upside down by family scandal. Mm. What did you love about Tegan's character when you read this script?
2: I loved how resilient she is. I love that she's a young woman in pursuit of something that she's so passionate about. But she's also a young girl who's taking life as it comes at her. And I've never really stepped into the coming of age YA sports romance genre before.
1: And it's blowing up, by the way.
2: I mean, everybody loves like a juicy story about the messiness of adolescence and romance and friendship and family dynamics. So I was just so excited.
0: I also have a theory that people love romance, right?
2: Yes.
0: I mean, we watched Off Campus and people are desperate for that because there's hope, you know, and we need it so badly right now.
2: We do.
0: This is in the sports romance genre. As we can see, you're a rower.
2: Yes.
0: You're an athlete in real life, or you played sports growing
2: up. I grew up playing a lot of sports.
0: But you were not a rower.
2: But I was not a rower. No, I had to learn how to row. I learned how to row in a single scull. I fell in a few times, which is so fun.
0: Is it something you were in? It's a hard sport that we don't know that much about.
2: Hard.
0: It's a lot of legs.
1: Tell us where was this?
2: That's in Victoria, BC, where we were filming.
1: Ooh, beautiful.
2: That's me in the position of a coxswain. So I learned how to, Tegan starts off as a single sculling rower and then transitions into a coxswain, which is like a totally different ball game within the sport throughout the story. And it was so much fun to learn.
1: So in a lot of these teen romance, or frankly any romance, sometimes there are love triangles.
0: I love a love triangle.
1: Yeah, we love a love triangle. So without spoiling it, you have Josh and Cam.
2: Yes. Oh, that's so cute.
1: Okay, so set us up here. Who's who?
2: Okay, so Kyle plays Cam on the left, the brunette.
0: Yes.
2: And Sam plays Josh, who's the blonde. And Josh comes from like a wealthy background. He's kind of like the golden boy. So their relationship is kind of like very fiery, very passionate, very intense. There's a lot of tension, good and bad. You have to watch and find out. And Cam is kind of the underdog of the story. He's a fantastic rower, but he doesn't come from a wealthy family. And I think him and Tegan can relate on that point.
1: I was about to say, you just get all soft when you start talking about Cam.
2: No, Cam is, because he's gentle. And he's
0: I know, I think
1: so
0: you're ready.
1: I think so.
0: Cam lover.
1: No, we were going to ask you if you were like in real life drawn the fiery type or the sweet type. Jenna, I think we know.
0: We know.
2: Not,
1: sweet type.
2: Yeah. But that doesn't mean
0: not giving a
2: but in real life, oh my gosh, I do not need the fire. I need peace.
0: Do you, like, the timing of this feels great because we've come off sort of like a spring and a summer of these romances that people have like really been into. Mm-hmm. Do you think this show, like, what was it about the script where you were like, okay, this feels like a great time for this?
2: You know, rowing is intense. It's emotional. It's passionate. It requires a lot of respect and teamwork and so much energy. And all of those things are great qualities of making a fun show.
0: Yeah.
2: A fun romance, a fun coming of age. So I was super drawn to it.
1: Well, speaking of a fun show, another fun show, you're heading back to the world of Vets.
2: Yes, I am.
1: For season 2. What can you tell us about it?
2: We just finished filming the second season a few weeks ago, and I can't say much, but I think fans will be super happy. It is crazier. It is so much more intense. It is raunchier. Oh my gosh. I wish I could tell you what I've been up to all summer because it is absolutely insane. And
1: what
2: every time.
0: Wait, we're dying to.
2: Yeah. It's like every time. I show up to set and I'm doing the craziest things all day long. Like my friends cannot believe it.
0: But
2: they're
0: it's
2: like,
0: not,
2: what did you do today?
0: Is it morning TV friendly?
2: Mm. I think it has so many things for everybody. It has drama, comedy, romance,
0: but the
2: fantasy.
0: stories from your summer cannot be told here.
2: No, I fear they can.
0: That's okay.
1: That's good, though.
2: Yeah. It's a good thing. You're going to want to watch it.
1: We love it.
0: Well, you were delightful, and we cannot wait for the show. Congratulations. Mm-hmm.
2: Thank you so much.
1: Crew Girl is streaming now on Netflix.
0: Coming up next, a comfort food classic from celebrity chef Katie Lee Beagle, right after this.

0: Today is a day for comfort food, and our friend Katie Lee Beagle just has the dish for all of us. So you can scan that QR code as she cooks today.
1: Yeah, she's also here to tell us about a new documentary that she executive produced. Hi, Katie.
0: Hi, Katie.
1: Hi. Katie, this documentary sounds amazing. Tell us about it.
2: Thank you. It's called Top of the World. It's the story of Windows on the World, which was the restaurant at the top of the North Tower of the World Trade Center. Ooh. So the documentary takes you from the inception of the restaurant in the 1970s all the way through September 11th.
1: Oh, my gosh.
0: Well, you know, there are so many stories, obviously, that, you know, come out of 9/11. And every day or every year, I hear new stories. And this is an important one to tell.
2: Right. It really is. And so much of it is an immigrant story and a story of the American dream and the way that people from all over the world came there and worked and they were able to find success.
0: Mm.
2: And, of course, we all know what happened on that tragic day. But we really wanted to focus on the joy and the humanity of the people who worked there before.
0: Oh, I love that.
3: Kudos to you.
1: All right. Yeah. Well, okay. Talk to us about this meatloaf. You're doing something that I think all moms want to do, which is you're hiding veggies.
2: Well, we love meatloaf. To me, that's like the ultimate comfort food.
1: I mean, I grew up eating meatloaf, too. We're from the similar spot.
2: Yeah, it's like this is our kind
1: of thing. You probably grew up eating meatloaf,
0: they put ketchup on the top.
1: 100%.
2: Yeah. Oh, I'm all about the classic 100%. Ketchup on the top. That's usually the way that I go. And then sometimes my husband gets a little bored, and he likes things mixed up a little bit.
0: Okay.
2: So I did a balsamic glazed meatloaf that has zucchini inside because we've had so much zucchini.
0: Definitely more elevated than what I had.
2: Yeah. So we're going to start with our veggies. I've got some olive oil going, some onions go in there, and some grated garlic. I really like to grate garlic versus mincing it because I think it gets spread out more. You get more flavor that way, and there's not chunks of garlic.
1: Mm.
2: And then I just grated some zucchini on a box grater and then squeeze it with a paper towel to get the extra moisture out of there because that zucchini has a lot of water in it. So that way it just kind of saves you a little time when you're cooking it.
0: The thing about zucchini is they don't taste it when you put zucchini in there.
1: I know, that is true.
2: My daughter is really like an investigative journalist when it comes to the food. You know, she looks at every little tiny bit. Is there a fleck of green? And the zucchini green kind of just goes away after you cook it.
0: Yeah.
2: So I was able to sneak this on her. So you cook this down, add in a little bit of parsley towards the end.
0: It's pretty.
2: And then we've got our mixture here. So I'm using ground beef. You could absolutely use ground turkey if you want to. Like a dark meat turkey, I always think is better. Add that zucchini and onion mixture in there. You want to stir it?
0: Sure.
2: And I've got a couple onions to go in.
0: Okay.
2: And then I've got Worcestershire sauce, which I always put in meatloaf because I think it just like intensifies
1: the beef. That feels classic,
2: flavor.
1: Right?
2: Yeah. Ketchup. We have to have some ketchup.
1: Classic.
2: Get that in there.
1: Mm-hmm.
2: And then I add in pecorino cheese.
0: Oh, now wait a minute. Okay.
1: That feels elevated.
0: Yeah.
2: You could put Parmesan if you want Parmesan. The breadcrumbs and salt and pepper.
0: Okay.
2: And you get that all mixed together and shape it into your loaf.
0: Okay.
2: And now we're going to make our glaze.
0: Okay.
2: So this is super easy. We're going to elevate that ketchup with, I've got my onions and grated garlic, and I'm adding in balsamic vinegar. So this is a lot of vinegar.
1: It's it is.
2: You're going to cook it down until it reduces by half. That's only going to take like 2 or 3 minutes. It's fast. Okay. And then add your ketchup in.
0: Oh, so it still kind of has
2: it still has the ketchup.
0: Okay.
2: So you get that like tiny sweet.
1: Yeah, where it's like
3: a glow up.
2: Yes.
3: Glow up the ketchup.
2: And a little bit of brown sugar and a little bit of Dijon gives you a little kick. And you just twist that up. And once it gets nice and thick and glazy, then you add in some butter. And the butter makes it nice and glossy and pretty.
1: Uh-huh.
2: I've got some already done down here.
1: Sorry.
2: And then you just pour that over the top. And bake it for about an hour and 15 until it reaches 160 degrees.
1: Oh, so you have, you bake
0: it. What were you going to say?
1: Don't even go in what was just in my mind. I forgot that you bake meatloaf.
2: Have it with some mashed potatoes.
1: I forgot that you bake meatloaf.
0: Were you thinking she's going to put on the skillet?
2: Well, you could do
1: I did, and the inside would be pink. I just was like, how do you not dry up the meat? I'm like, oh, you haven't even cooked the meat yet.
2: Yeah, you just bake it at 350.
0: Just classic. If I had some mashed potatoes with
2: potatoes. If you wanted it to be like a sheet pan dinner, you could just put some new potatoes around it and bake it all on the one pan.
1: I forgot that I loved a meatloaf.
2: You know, she's not pretty, but she tastes real good.
0: And you know what, though? I'm like eating off the top, too, because I love
1: too.
0: That glaze.
1: Me too.
2: This glaze is great on chicken, too.
0: Ooh.
2: If you do like a baked chicken and put that on there, it's excellent.
1: The whole thing is really good.
0: good.
2: Thank you.
1: Meatloafs are underrated. Mm-hmm. Do you know what I mean?
2: Yeah. And put it on salmon. That would be great.
0: That glaze?
2: Yes, the glaze. The glaze is kind of like multi-purpose. I came up with it over the summer. I was making homemade barbecue sauce. Mm. And, you know, you do that with, like, ketchup and apple cider vinegar.
1: Don't you like how both of us are like, mm-hmm, we never made homemade barbecue
0: sauce. Like, literally never.
1: I didn't even know you baked the meatloaf.
2: And we both were going to have it like steak tartare.
1: Yeah, we're a liar. We literally were like, yeah, homemade barbecue sauce, sure.
2: Well, so I did it with the balsamic, and I bought meatloaf. I got a ton of zucchini, and that's how
1: your daughter will eat this.
2: She will eat this, yes. I have to put additional ketchup on it.
0: Yeah.
2: Yeah. So
0: on the top.
2: Yeah, sometimes I take the meatloaf and cut it into individual bites and squirt ketchup on each
0: bite. That's hilarious.
2: I'm not, you know, I'm not
3: some adults do the same thing.
1: This was so good. Thank you,
2: Katie. Thank you.
0: Yes, and for this recipe, head to today.com/food. And Katie Lee's documentary, we talked about this, Top of the World, is streaming now on the CNN app.
1: Coming up next, a star-studded cast makes movie magic and a fan-favorite series returns for season 2. It's all coming up in our weekend watch list right after this. Mm-hmm. Thank you.

0: If you are looking for new movies and TV shows to check out, you're in luck.
1: Ah, yes. NBC News entertainment contributor Chris Witherspoon is here with the Weekend Watch List. Okay, first up, everybody's buzzing about the new movie Practical Magic.
2: I mean, this is so huge, you guys. 28 years later, this cult classic is now coming back to theaters. You got Sandra Bullock, Nicole Kidman. They are executive producing and also starring in this. Some old school cast, Diane Weiss, Stalker Channing, Maisie Williams, a.k.a. Arya Stark, and Joey King. And
0: well, they are time, new, the two daughters.
2: Yeah, and this time it's all about the daughters. Sandra Bullock's character, Sally's daughters, now are inheriting their powers. There's this curse that might kind of ruin the whole family. Really, really great. And Sandra B said that she's down to do a part three for the show or for this series, as long as they kind of pass the torch to the new generation.
0: Okay. Somebody told me to go with, like, our teenage daughters.
1: Oh, okay. Oh, yeah.
0: It's a really beautiful mother-daughter story.
2: It's multi-generational, yes.
0: Okay. Okay, there's another addition to the iconic movie franchise, Why Did I Get Married Again?
2: Yes, I love this franchise. Why Did I Get Married Again? Into the movie. It's 16
0: Perry.
2: Years after the sequel that came out. Why Did I Get Married to
0: 16 years
2: Tyler Perry,
0: the last one?
2: Gosh. That's so crazy. I feel so old, y'all. Tyler Perry's directing, he's writing, he's starring alongside the OG cast, Jill Scott, Tasha Smith, Michael J. White, Sharon Leal, Lamar Rucker, and Taraji P. Henson's a newcomer to the cast. It's all about a destination wedding for Tasha and Marcus's daughter. But it's also kind of multi-generational. Their kids are now grown and dealing with love.
1: So now their kids are getting married.
2: So it's a multi-generational mess that takes place in Lake Cuomo. Give me all the mess in Lake Cuomo.
1: Not a multi-generational mess.
0: It is in Lake Cuomo.
1: If you're going to have a mess, go to Lake Cuomo.
0: Yeah, exactly.
2: Yes.
0: Okay. Exactly.
1: Well, there's a new documentary about an iconic star.
2: Yes, I watched this last night. It is out right now. It is Mr. T. I Pity the Fool.
1: Yes, okay, that was good.
2: Okay, right? It's on Netflix. It's part of this untold docuseries.
0: Wow.
2: And it's really about the superhero that he was, but him kind of taking off the mohawk, you know, without the gold chains. Who was Mr. T?
1: Who was? You know what? I don't know.
0: That's such a good question.
2: It takes him back to Chicago and the projects when he was young, to becoming a bodyguard, to landing this role right here in Rocky Part 3, and also the A-Team. But he's very vulnerable. It's very real. He says he was humbled and honored by the documentary, but at 74, he's tunnel like it is, y'all. And he said that the documentary is too sensationalized and leaves out his positive attributes.
1: Oh, really?
2: Yeah. Yeah, he's upset about
0: it.
2: He's doing press right now. He's not happy.
0: Oh.
2: But tune in, decide for yourselves.
0: Was he part of the documentary?
2: He's in it. He's not a producer on it, but he just saw it. He doesn't love it. I think it's great. I saw another side to him, and to me, he was a superhero.
1: Well, maybe that's it, too, because, you know, if he's been... If we don't know who he is and now this kind of put it out there, maybe he doesn't want us. He thought he wanted us to know.
2: But you know what? Every superhero without their cape, they're a real person.
1: Absolutely.
2: And that's what we're seeing in this.
1: Okay.
2: It's so good. Watch it.
1: Well, you've sold it now.
2: Come on.
0: All right. Talk to us about this historical drama.
2: This is the uprising. I'm the biggest British history buff, and it's about this peasant revolt that happened in 1381 against King Richard in England. King Richard II stars Andrew Garfield, Jamie Bell, who was Billy Elliot back in the day.
1: Mm-hmm.
2: But it just takes place in London. It's great British drama for you. So good. Lots of action in this one.
1: Okay, lastly, a fan favorite is returning for a second season, The Paper.
2: The Paper, y'all. The Office universe continues. Mm. It's back for a second season. In case you missed it, it's about this fledgling newspaper in Toledo, Ohio, called The Toledo Truth Teller. The cast is back. Domhnall Gleeson, Melvin Craig, Oscar Nunez, my fave, Sabrina Impastiatore.
1: Mm-hmm.
2: And this season, they just won the Ohio Journalism Award. They swept the award,
1: wow.
2: So now they have to up the ante and try to get more people reading the paper. It is a mockumentary. It is hilarious. If you haven't watched, it's worth it.
1: Awesome.
2: All 10 episodes are out now.
0: God, there's a lot to watch.
1: So much content.
0: Chris.
1: That was great, Chris. Thank you.
2: All
1: right, we'll be right back after this.

0: Next week, music producer Benny Blanco will be here.
1: Plus, actor Ethan Hawke and Tony-winning actress Jane Krakowski.
0: Y'all have a great weekend. Bye.
2: The word that comes to mind is alive.
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4: 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And you're like, whoa, it's a Studio One ad.
2: People who literally are up all night to bring this show to you. 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People that watch the Today Show aren't just watching a show. They're people that are in the family. 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
4: They're allowing us into their homes every morning.
2: When we go out there and we get to meet people and they say, I love you, you feel like family, I always say, we feel like your family too. That's how we feel.
4: And they're so excited to be there. We get excited. We feed off that energy.
2: They're the reason we get up in the morning. It's the excitement of being part of something that's bigger than you. Good morning. Welcome to Today. We'll start with our breaking news.
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4: And a good Friday morning to you. 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
0: Now, 25 years after one of the darkest days in American history, it is September 11th. This is Today. Remembering 9/11.
12: Still feels like a dream, even 25 years later.
0: The nation pauses for today's anniversary of the deadliest terror attack on U.S. soil. Ceremonies in New York, Washington, Shanksville, Pennsylvania, and across the country to honor the thousands of lives lost.
13: I just want him home. I miss him.
0: And reflect on the day that changed everything, reshaping national security, the economy, and politics as we know it. This morning, the new tributes being held for the first time, including this breathtaking image of drones recreating the Twin Towers, plus the healing and hope of survivors.
14: Little by little, every day, impact what you can.
0: And our inside look at one man's inspiring mission to honor the fallen.
4: You've been a part of the memorial from the beginning.
14: Yeah, I never left. I never will.
0: We'll share their powerful stories as America remembers today, Friday, September 11th, 2026.
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0: Hi, everybody. Good morning. Welcome to Today. It is Friday morning, and it is a solemn one, the 25th anniversary of the 9/11 attacks. I'm here this morning in Lower Manhattan. Craig, good morning to you, holding it down in Studio 1A this morning for us.
4: SG, good morning to you as well. Really is hard to believe. It was 25 years ago today, hijackers crashing 4 airplanes, killing nearly 3,000 people. And each passing year on this date, America and the world honors those lives lost.
0: I mean, it is so poignant, Craig, to be here in Lower Manhattan, to be seated right below where the Twin Towers stood. We will mark moments this morning. The two planes hit and the fat towers fell, and all of the names of those who perished will be read aloud, as they are every year.
4: But meanwhile, at the Pentagon, this was the scene a short time ago, this massive American flag being unfurled. Later this morning, President Trump will be there to observe the anniversary. A powerful memorial also planned in Shanksville, Pennsylvania. That, of course, where United Flight 93 crashed. The only plane that did not reach its intended target that day thanks to the heroic actions of the passengers and the crew members on board.
3: And back here in New York, an additional moment of silence has been added to the program this year in memory of all of those who have died from illnesses and health impacts linked to 9/11. And all four living former U.S. presidents will be here this morning as well in New York. We're going to bring you coverage throughout this morning. Let's get started. NBC's Stephanie Gosk, who is down at the memorial here in Lower Manhattan with me. Stephanie, good morning.
8: Savannah, good morning. For those who were here or lost family or friends on September 11th, 2001, 25 years ago may seem like just yesterday, but for more than a third of this country, 9/11 isn't something they lived through. It's a story they have been told. And this ceremony every year honors the victims, but it has also evolved into a history lesson.
16: This morning, New York City and the country stops and remembers. On September 11th, 2001, four commercial flights weaponized by Al-Qaeda terrorists changed the course of history as dramatically as they changed the Manhattan skyline. In honor of the 25th anniversary, all four living former presidents will be at Ground Zero, along with Vice President J.D. Vance. President Trump will attend the service at the Pentagon. New York City officials say Ground Zero will have the tightest security it has ever had because of who will be here and the significance of marking a quarter century. The normalcy of that average Tuesday morning in September was shattered at 8:46 a.m. when the first plane hit the North Tower. Roughly 15 minutes later, the second plane. And with it, the chilling realization that the country was under attack.
17: Another one just hit.
16: The Pentagon was hit at 9:37, while heroes aboard United Flight 93 made sure their plane never reached its target, crashing in Shanksville, Pennsylvania. The horror playing out on live TV, including the moments when both Twin Towers crumbled to the ground.
18: The profile of Manhattan has been changed. There's been a declaration of war by terrorists in the United States.
19: America has stood down enemies before, and we will do so this time. None of us will ever forget this day.
16: Nearly 3,000 victims, including 343 firefighters, who raced into the Twin Towers to save as many as they could. The 9/11 timeline will play out with moments of silence and the ringing of bells, as it always does. But this year, there will be a new bell, honoring those who died since 9/11 because they inhaled the toxic dust and debris at Ground Zero. More than 9,000 deaths from cancer and respiratory disease are linked to 9/11. Just part of the 9/11 legacy the country still lives with, including the fallout from years-long wars waged in both Afghanistan and Iraq. On the anniversary, there is hope that a retelling of the history will both honor the victims and help teach lessons to the next generation. That was the goal these firefighters had when they left Boston for a five-day memorial ride to Ground Zero. For those who died on the day, as well as those who have struggled with trauma and illness since then.
20: I lost 11 guys in my firehouse.
16: Including Victor Diacchino, a former FDNY captain who lost young colleagues when the towers collapsed. And today he says he is battling 9/11-related cancer that returned earlier this year. But he is what the Ride for Resilience is all about.
20: You know, they say never forget. We're not going to forget.
8: It may surprise some people to learn that the accused mastermind of 9/11, Khalid Sheikh Mohammed, has yet to stand trial. But a military judge has set a date for that trial in June 2028. He faces the death penalty. He's been held in Guantanamo Bay since 2006, Savannah.
3: Along with other alleged perpetrators as well. Stephanie, thank you. The president will be attending today's ceremony at the Pentagon, where the first tributes are already underway this morning. I want to get to NBC's Courtney Kuby, who is there for us. Courtney, good morning.
21: Yeah, good morning, Savannah, and welcome to a very rainy Pentagon Center courtyard, where just a few hours from now, survivors, victim family members, and first responders will gather for a solemn remembrance ceremony. Now, events began here at sunrise when an American flag was unfurled along the side of the Pentagon, just as it was 25 years ago after the attack on this building. Defense Department officials, including Secretary Pete Hegseth, are planning a series of tributes, including a moment of silence at 9:37 a.m., the exact time Flight 77 struck the building. And and Light Ground Zero, they'll also read the names of the 9/11 victims. Now, President Trump is scheduled to speak this morning at the ceremony. His speech is expected to highlight national unity, military service, and honor both victims and first responders. You can also see the 184 benches at the Pentagon's touching 9/11 memorial, each representing a life lost here on September 11th, including 59 souls on the plane and another 125 inside the Pentagon. The message this year centers not just on looking back at the tragedy, but on upholding the enduring spirit of service and sacrifice that defined America in the days that followed those attacks. Now, today, officials are also highlighting expanded educational outreach programs to ensure that the next generation of Americans understands the sacrifice and the significance of what happened right here on this ground. Savannah?
3: All right. We remember today. Courtney, thank you. We'll be checking back throughout the morning. We want to move now to Shanksville, Pennsylvania, where they are commemorating the lives lost on United Flight 93. NBC's Emily Aketa joins us from the Flight 93 National Memorial. Emily, good morning to you.
1: Savannah, good morning to you. You can see final preparations are underway behind me for today's ceremony honoring the 40 passengers and crew members aboard Flight 93. The National Memorial here is designed to show the plane's final seconds before crashing beyond the gate into the field behind me, marked by a boulder, a sacred place where only the victims' loved ones are permitted to access. Each of the victims' names will be read aloud today, and the bells of remembrance will ring in their honor. As you remember, hijackers had taken over the plane, Flight 93, in an attempt to target Washington, D.C., but in a sheer show of bravery and courage, the people on board, the 40 people, came together and fought back, preventing even further devastation. Just a few miles from here, Shanksville Volunteer Fire Department, one of the first responding agencies to the disaster, they will open their doors, as they do every year, to welcome the loved ones and the public, members of the community, for a warm meal, a place of respite and comfort. And families tell me that this memorial also serves as a place of peace and reflection in the rolling hills of western Pennsylvania. There's a sign that reads something to the effect of a common field one day, a field of honor forever, Savannah.
3: One of the most brave acts in American history took place there. Emily, thank you very much. And of course, we will have much more throughout the morning as our coverage of the 25th anniversary of 9/11 unfolds. Craig, for the moment, I'll send it back to you.
4: All right, Savannah, we'll come back to you in just a few minutes. We do have some other news to get to here on a Friday morning, including politics and the race to November's midterms. President Trump facing growing pushback on that pledge to give every American $5,000 if Republicans hold the House and Senate, but doubling down on the final night of the GOP's convention in Dallas, that midterm convention. NBC's senior White House correspondent Gabe Gutierrez has the latest for us. Gabe, good morning.
2: Craig, good morning. President Trump is back here at the White House on this rainy and somber morning. He's promising to ramp up his travel schedule over the next few weeks to campaign for his party's candidates.
22: At Republicans' midterm convention last night, Vice President J.D. Vance may have been the official headliner.
23: Hello, Dallas!
22: But President Trump again took center stage, trying to rally his base.
24: You know what happens if you don't vote? You go to hell.
22: Urging his supporters not to stay home on Election Day and pledge
24: that I will go out with my family, my friends. I'll do it anyway. I don't care if I'm registered or not. I'm going to try and cheat like hell like they do.
22: The vice president, meanwhile, speaking directly to skeptical Republicans worried about the economy and the Iran war, which has driven up gas prices.
25: Do not throw the baby out with the bathwater. Don't give the country over to a bunch of crazy people because you happen to disagree with us on a policy issue.
22: Despite diesel topping $6 a gallon for the first time overnight, the president is brushing off any second guessing about the war.
26: I don't believe in the word regret. You can always question yourself a little bit. If I had it to do again, I'd do exactly as I did.
22: He's also facing questions about his promise to give every American adult a $5,000 check if Republicans keep control of Congress this November.
27: I didn't do it for turning out the vote. I did it as a reward for people having to put up with 5 years and 4 years of a horrible situation caused by Biden.
22: Last year, he gave $1,776 bonuses to military members, but other similar rebates he's floated never happened. Democrats are calling this latest so-called dividend a stunt intended to bribe voters.
5: The dividend is not happening.
22: The president pressed about the timing.
6: Now, if you have the money, why not give it out?
26: Because they can't, I'll tell you what, because the Democrats can't do it.
2: Still, at least one Republican locked in a tight re-election battle, Senator Susan Collins of Maine, is questioning the proposal's price tag, which could top $1.3 trillion. The president saying yesterday that he does not think he needs congressional approval for the payout, but that he would get it if necessary. Craig?
4: Gabe Gutierrez from the White House for us. Gabe, thank you. Let's bring in Kristen Welker now, moderator of Meet the Press.

0: It's estimated the proposal would cost more than $1 trillion. And while the president thinks he can get that money without congressional approval, there's a lot of disagreement about that. There are a lot of questions about where that money would come from when the national debt, Craig, is already more than $40 trillion. So that's becoming yet another flashpoint.
1: Kristen, what about the undecideds? I mean, to your point, diesel, again, as Gabe just reported, north of $6 for the first time overnight. Gas prices have been stubbornly high since the war with Iran started. Did the two-day convention do anything to move the needle with undecided voters?
0: Well, it tried to, but I do think that's the question. Are Republicans doing enough to reach out to those undecided moderate voters? As you saw in his keynote address Thursday night, Vice President J.D. Vance made that argument to people who may disagree with the Iran war, saying, don't throw the baby out with the bathwater, essentially asking Americans not to vote against Republicans, even if they disagree with their policies, a play for the middle, essentially. But look, complicating the argument, President Trump acknowledged this week for the first time he doesn't expect the Iran war to end before the midterms. He doesn't expect gas prices to come down by November. And there are headwinds. A new Quinnipiac poll showing Trump's approval remains at 33%, while Democrats have an 11-point lead over the GOP when it comes to which party voters prefer to lead the House of Representatives, Craig.
1: Kristen Welker for us. Kristen, thank you. And of course, we will see you on Sunday, because if it's Sunday, it's Meet the Press. Kristen's going to be talking to Speaker of the House Mike Johnson, former Transportation Secretary Pete Buttigieg, and AI whistleblower Jacob Coxon, who made a lot of news this week. For now, though, let's get that first check of the weather. For that, we say good morning to Mr. Roker for the first time.
2: Good morning, sir. Good morning, Craig, and good morning to you. And the heat stays on from coast to coast. We're talking record possibility from Oxnard, California, all the way to Greenwood, Mississippi. We are watching this hot and humid weather again. Just rinse and repeat from Los Angeles to Baton Rouge. We're looking at heat indexes at or above 100 degrees. Tomorrow, the heat continues from Raleigh, Tulsa. Amarillo, Texas is going to see an air temperature of 100 degrees. That's 18 degrees above average. But then temperatures get more mild as we get into the early part of the week. Burlington, you'll be in the 60s. New York City in the mid-70s. Chicago, mid-70s to the low 80s. And in fact, as we move into the Pacific Northwest, almost fall-like temperatures with temperatures upper 60s, low 70s. Rapid City, mid-60s to mid-70s. So all in all, temperatures do start to moderate throughout a good portion of the country. We're going to get to your local forecast coming up in the next 30 seconds.

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1: All right, thanks, buddy. Just ahead, an inside look at the many, many ways air travel changed in the immediate aftermath of 9/11 and continues to evolve some 25 years later. Tom Costello is going to bring us that part of the story.

Plus, it is a defining image of the day. President Bush's chief of staff, Andrew Carr, whispering to him in an elementary school classroom that our nation was under attack. Well, this morning, we will sit down with Andy Carr to reflect on that moment, what came next, and why he says never forget is a call to action. But first, this is Today on NBC.

0: Still ahead this morning, Craig, you have a story behind a powerful 9/11 tribute.
1: Yes, you've probably seen those white roses placed by the engraved names at the Memorial and Museum there. Well, this morning we're going to introduce you to the truly remarkable man who has dedicated his life to honoring the victims lost on 9/11. We'll do that after a quick check of your local news, weather,

0: We're back, 7:30 now, Friday morning. One World Trade standing in the shadows of where the Twin Towers once lit up the Manhattan skyline. It has been 25 years since those towers fell, and a memory seared in our nation's history. I'm in Lower Manhattan this morning ahead of ceremonies here at the memorial, those reflecting pools in the very spot where those Twin Towers once stood. New York City's current mayor, Mamdani, one of the many dignitaries who will be at this ceremony today, including all four former living United States presidents. It is a solemn day. We've got Carson joining us alongside Craig in Studio 1A. And for so many of us, this is a day where, as the cliche goes, we remember exactly where we were and exactly what we were doing when we heard the news of this horrible moment in our history.
1: Yes,
0: guys, good morning.
1: Good morning, Esther. Good morning to you.
2: Good morning. 25 years ago, it's hard to believe.
1: Yeah.
2: The best of us ran towards the worst day we had ever seen.
1: Yes.
2: A somber, indeed. Reflective morning indeed. So much has changed over the past 2.5 decades. Those changes especially noticeable at the nation's airports with dramatic shifts in security and screenings.
1: Yeah, NBC senior correspondent Tom Costello, of course, covers aviation for us, joins us now with a closer look at just how things have evolved over the last quarter century. Tom, good morning to you.
3: Hey, guys, good morning. You know, for those of us who flew pre-9/11, it may be hard to remember what was security like. No TSA, really minimal security to go down the concourse. You used to be able to go right down the concourse without a boarding pass to pick up a loved one. But, of course, that changed immediately after 9/11. Security has been evolving every day since then, and security experts say it needs to evolve to keep up with the constantly evolving threat.
4: For the 2.5 million who pass through the nation's airports every day, screenings, checkpoints, and layers of security have become the norm at every stage of the journey. Just 2 months after the September 11th attacks, lawmakers created the TSA, an agency that's now grown to more than 60,000 workers, operating under a set of universal guidelines at more than 400 airports.
5: Anybody born post 9/11 would not recognize pre-9/11 security.
4: Among the many changes in the aftermath, required security screenings for passengers and all their luggage, real IDs, and a terror watch list still in use today. Also expanded, the Federal Air Marshal Program, expanded from just a couple of hundred officers before the attacks to a few thousand now. And in addition to hardening cockpit doors to make them bullet and bomb resistant. The job of in-flight crews has also taken on more challenges, forced to deal in recent years, including during the pandemic, with increasingly unruly passengers.
3: Flight attendants don't sign up to get into a job for a fist fight, but if it becomes physical, they're being told, don't be timid.
4: Experts say the flying public has also taken on more security responsibilities.
3: Passengers are now very much also considered on the front line of defense, right?
6: Absolutely. Passengers are now very wary of other passengers that may be acting erratically. I think in general, the flying public is readily more able to react more quickly.
4: While there hasn't been another successful hijacking in the U.S. since 9/11, other attempts like the so-called shoe bomber in the months after 9/11 and the underwear bomber in 2009 have served as reminders for the threats that still exist.
3: 25 years later, have we grown a little apathetic and maybe not as focused on security as a country?
5: I think we have gone a little apathetic. Complacency is probably our most dangerous opponent right now. Simply because nothing has happened in 25 years doesn't mean something couldn't happen in the next 25 years.
1: Yeah, an important reminder for sure. Tom, so yeah, yeah. We've seen some rules ease over the last 25 years. And now you're hearing about another possible change, taking water bottles through security again?
3: So the TSA is considering, no decision yet, TSA is considering allowing water bottles through TSA checkpoints for pre-check only, if you have pre-check, and only through TSA checkpoints where they have the most advanced CT scanners that can distinguish between liquids and gels and something that may be hazardous. Now, as you know, you cannot bring more than 3.5 ounces of liquids and gels through a TSA checkpoint right now, right? Otherwise, it's got to be checked in your actual checked baggage. This is not immediately coming down the pike, but TSA is considering it. Again, you need a CT scanner. The most advanced, about 300 airports have that right now. So we'll see when they decide they might roll that out over the coming months or years, guys.
1: Yeah, so much has changed for air travel and airports over the last 25 years. Tom, thank you. You make an interesting point. I mean, for folks who traveled before 9/11, it was just a different world.
2: Our kids wouldn't recognize walking to an airport without TSA, which didn't even exist, going right to the gate.
1: SG?
0: We are living in a post 9/11 world in so many ways. We have much more ahead this morning, including a conversation with former White House Chief of Staff Andy Card here live with me. He was the one who had to inform President Bush that very morning America was under attack. So he will reflect on that moment and his call for us to recommit to the lessons learned and the unity found after 9/11. Our conversation.

0: These acts of mass murder were intended to frighten our nation into chaos and retreat. But they have failed. Our country is strong. A great people has been moved to defend a great nation. Terrorist attacks can shake the foundations of our biggest buildings, but they cannot touch the foundation of America.
1: We are back Friday morning, September 11th. America remembers 25 years later. And that was President Bush from the Oval Office that evening, seeking to comfort and reassure this country hours after the attacks. His words, of course, following his return to Washington after a day that started at an elementary school in Sarasota, Florida. Etched in our memories of this day, of course, is the image of his chief of staff, Andy Card, whispering to him that a second plane had just hit the World Trade Center and that the nation was under attack. In the days and years that followed, Andrew Card would help guide the White House's response, and he's with us this morning in Lower Manhattan. Mr. Card, it's good to see you as always.
2: It's an honor to be here. Thank you.
1: We will remember in a moment what happened that day, but just as we sit here in this very footprint of where the towers fell, what's on your mind and heart this morning?
2: I'm conscious that we have to keep the promise that we made when we said we would never forget. And too many people have moved on and don't remember to remember, but we all promise. So this is a great wake-up call and a conscience-raising response that's so critical. And America is a great country. And the tragedy of 9/11 also was a magnet for all of us to come together as Americans, and we did. And it was so refreshing to see that. So there's good to remember, there are sad things to remember, and there's obligation because of it.
1: Let's go back to that morning. You were on the road with a new president. He had just taken office 9 months before. He was about to go to an elementary school for an education event. Tell us what you remember of that morning.
2: First of all, the morning dawned. It was a perfect day. There was not a cloud in the sky in the lower 48, and it was a perfect day. Chiefs of staff get up early in the morning. The president was a pretty good early bird, but I wake up very early. We got to work about 5:30 in the morning, and I'm reading the material I have to read. My job was to read everything that was going to be on the president's desk before it got to the president's desk. And then the president was excited. He had, the night before, arrived in Sarasota, went up to campus St. Pete, had a nice dinner with his brother, the governor of Florida at the time, and friends. It wasn't a working dinner, didn't have to give a speech, and he stayed out a little late, which was unusual. But he woke up on 9/11, and it was this perfect day, and he was decided to go for a run on the golf course, and he invited a reporter, Stretch Kyle, to go for a running with him. And then he found out that Stretch Kyle had been an All-American cross-country runner, and the Bushes are very competitive. They don't like to have anybody beat them. Why didn't somebody tell me Stretch Kyle was a cross-country runner? But I knew he was going to be out in the golf course and a run. He came back full of himself. He beat Stretch Kyle, and I said, take your shower, get dressed, we'll do the CIA briefing, and then you're going over the Emma E. Booker School, your favorite topic, leaving no child behind in education, making sure that the soft bigotry of low expectation doesn't exist anymore, the kids get launched in education. That's what he was going to do, his favorite topic. I said, do that, take your shower, get dressed, we'll do the CIA briefing, then we're off to the Emma E. Booker School, and it should be easy. We arrived at the school, and I did hear two people kind of ask out loud, Dan Bartlett and Carl Rowe, did anybody hear about a plane crash in New York City? And I never heard any response to that. Carl Rowe told the president about it. The president called back to Condoleezza Rice. I didn't hear that commentary. I actually stepped into the classroom where I knew the president was going to be with students to make sure it was set up the right way, saw the press pool gathered, ready to come in. The students were there in their best behavior, great contrast to the press pool. The students were well-behaved. And then I remember I saw a misspelled word on a bulletin board, and I said, get a book cover and covered it up. I didn't want a Dan Quayle potato moment. And then I walked out, and I'm standing with the president and the principal of the school when Deb Lauer from the national security team came and said, it appears a small twin-engine prop plane crashed into one of the towers at the World Trade Center in New York City. And then moments later said, oh, it was not a small twin-engine prop plane. It was a commercial jetliner. I knew then that I had to deliver a message to the president, and I thought about what I would say.
1: You knew it was a historic moment. He's sitting in front of a bunch of school children. The eyes of the world are literally on him. What did you say, and what was his reaction?
2: Well, first of all, I walked into the room, and the students were having a dialogue with the president. Say good morning to the president. Good morning, Mr. President. The president was answering back and participating in the dialogue. I really didn't want to interrupt that dialogue, but I did find that when the teacher said, all right, we'll take out your books, that was a cue to me that I could interrupt the president when he was not in a conversation with the second graders.
1: And do you remember your exact words?
2: A second plane hit the second tower. America is under attack. And then I stepped back from the president because I did not want to have a conversation with him. I presumed a boom microphone would pick up everything or it would be disruptive. I didn't want the president to overreact, and I made sure that the students were not, I'm going to say, afraid because of my coming into the room. And that's what I said to the president. I then stepped back so he couldn't ask me a question and went back into the holding room. And the first thing was, I said, get the FBI director on the phone. It was Bob Mueller. He'd only been on the job for 10 days.
1: That is just the beginning of what would be a harrowing and historic day. I'm so glad to have you with us this morning as our coverage unfolds. We'll have the morning together to talk about the rest of your memories.
2: We do not celebrate 9/11. We acknowledge 9/11. We rally because of 9/11. America came together and America can come together again. And we want everyone around the world to know how strong America is and we're there.
1: We never forget what happened and we remember the unity. We'll talk about that a lot this morning. I know that's one of the reasons you're here remembering with us. Andrew Carr, Chief of Staff to then President George W. Bush, thank you. We'll see you throughout this morning. For the moment, I'm going to send it back to the studio and Carson and Craig.
3: Yeah, just remarkable, Savannah, hearing Mr. Carr's recounting of that day. Thank you for that. We'll come back to you in just a few moments. We do want to take a moment to get another quick check of the weather as we head into this weekend. Mr. Roker?
4: That's right, guys. And in the eastern Atlantic, the hurricane season has been nothing, which has been fantastic. It's a new record, the latest date in the Atlantic season without a single hurricane since 1950. Every season's at least had two hurricanes by this time. 2026, the least tropical activity in the Atlantic through September. Just the opposite in the Pacific. They've had 16 named storms, six hurricanes, and four major hurricanes. And the indications are with this super El Nino, there's probably going to be a lot more in the next 14 days. That's what's going on around the country. Here's what's happening in your neck of the woods.

0: And that's your latest weather, Craig.
1: All right, buddy, thank you. Coming up, we are going to introduce you to the unsung hero behind the powerful tribute at the 9/11 Memorial and Museum, honoring the fallen with roses on their birthdays. His remarkable story and the moment one widow finally got to say thank you. But first, these messages.

0: Still ahead here, we are going to take you inside this morning's memorials marking 25 years since the 9/11 attacks.
1: Plus, actor and humanitarian Gary Sinise is going to join us live with a story of hope celebrating the day's selflessness and bravery that have come to define a generation. But first, your local news.
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0: 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And you're like, whoa, it's a Studio 1A.
2: People who literally are up all night to bring this show to you. 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People that watch the Today Show aren't just watching a show. They're people that are in the family. They're in our family.
0: They're allowing us into their homes every morning.
2: When we go out there and we get to meet people and they say, I love you, you feel like family. I always say, we feel like your family too. That's how we feel.
0: And they're so excited to be there. We get excited. We feed off that energy.
2: They're the reason we get up in the morning. It's the excitement of being part of something that's bigger than you. Good morning. Welcome to Today. We'll start with our breaking news.
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0: It's 8 o'clock on today. Coming up, remembering 9/11. This morning, the nation pauses to honor the nearly 3,000 people who lost their lives 25 years ago today.
1: They say never forget. We're not going to forget.
0: The touching tributes and powerful stories as America remembers. Then, symbol of love, one incredible man's touching tribute to those who lost their lives on 9/11.
2: Diane, you placed a rose on your late husband's name today.
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0: 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Then, sharing their stories. One journalist's firsthand account 25 years later.
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0: Today, Friday, September 11th, 2026. And good morning, everybody. Welcome back to Today on this solemn Friday morning as the nation pauses and remembers and reflects on 9/11 25 years later. I'm Savannah Guthrie. I'm here in Lower Manhattan. We've got Craig back in the studio. And there, of course, is the building that was to replace those twin towers that fell this morning 25 years ago, One World Trade Center, reaching into the skies at 1,776 feet, this symbolic height, of course, marking the year of our nation's founding. And this will be a day of remembrance and reflection, that oft-heard refrain, never forget. We hope to bring some meaning to that and some substance to that this morning. Craig, it's hard to be down here and not have that moment of emotion and feel that tear in your eye, remembering what we lost that day, but also in terms of unity, what we found. So we're going to have the others, the top stories of the moment in a morning, in a moment here, Craig, but we're going to begin with this milestone anniversary, the 9/11 terror attacks 25 years later, the nation, the world honoring those who were lost 25 years ago today. Ceremonies taking place this morning in New York, Washington, Shanksville, Pennsylvania, and across the country. NBC's Stephanie Gosk is at the memorial right here in Lower Manhattan with me. Stephanie, good morning.
7: Hey, Savannah, good morning. I'm standing in front of the memorial for the South Tower. In fact, you can probably hear the cascading water in the background. We have been watching people solemnly pass by here, members of the FDNY, the NYPD in their dress uniforms, as well as family members, some of them wearing T-shirts with the loved one they've lost. They've been placing flowers on the memorial and flags on the memorial. There is also an unprecedented level of security here. And though you can't see it in my shot, there is an 8-foot fence that is encircling this entire area for the first time, according to officials. And that's because of the significance of this event 25 years later, and also who is attending here. The four former living presidents will be here, as well as Vice President J.D. Vance. As for President Trump, he's going to be at the ceremony at the Pentagon, where 184 people were killed on 9/11. He's going to be giving a speech that's going to highlight national unity, he says, the military, as well as the victims. There will also be a memorial service in Shanksville, Pennsylvania. That is where the fourth plane crashed. The passengers and crew aboard that plane overcoming the hijackers. It is believed that plane was headed to Washington, D.C., targeting maybe the U.S. Capitol or the White House. Those people on that plane, true heroes from that day. Back here in New York City, the ceremony is going to begin at 8:40. It will start at 8:46 with the first moment of silence, marking that moment the first plane crashed into the North Tower. Savannah.
0: All right. Stephanie Gosk with me here on hallowed ground this morning on this 25th anniversary. Craig, we'll send it back to you.
2: All right, SG. Thank you. Again, now just 40 minutes away from that first moment of silence to mark Flight 11 slamming into the North Tower. We will go back, of course, to Ground Zero in just a moment. But right now we turn to this alarming new report from the AI company Anthropic. The company says it uncovered multiple attempts to use Claude and other AI tools for potentially dangerous research, including some that could support the creation of biological weapons. It comes on the heels of several researchers who have quit the AI business over what they say are serious threats to humanity. NBC senior business correspondent Christine Roman's here in the studio with that story. Christine, good morning.
8: Good morning, Craig. According to Anthropic, researchers linked to foreign governments apparently tried to use its tools for work that could lead to deadly bioweapons. That research was detected and blocked by Anthropic, but experts say this kind of example could be just the tip of the iceberg.
9: This morning, new alarm bells about AI's capability. In a 126-page report, the AI company Anthropic outlining five recent cases in which users circumvented controls to do suspicious research, including work that could be used to support the creation of viruses or toxins that the company said could lead to significant human suffering or death.
10: Every example here is a real example that we found and stopped of misuse.
9: The report also revealed attempted AI misuse for surveillance, conventional weapons development, and cyber attacks.
10: I think the message here is that there's actually something we can do, which is ensuring that folks who are building these models, like ourselves, are thoughtful about the protections that we put in place.
9: It comes as more former AI insiders are going public with safety fears.
11: There are no adults in the room.
9: Josh Engels and Joe Benton recently left leading tech companies to work for a nonprofit focused on AI safety.
12: What is the worst case scenario, Joe?
13: I think the worst case scenario is that humanity, we lose control of our future.
9: The growing concern about the potential dangers of AI prompting calls from lawmakers on both sides of the aisle to slow development.
14: We got to ban that.
9: But others say the U.S. is in an AI arms race with China and other countries.
15: This is somewhat tongue-in-cheek, but it's not entirely. If they're going to be killer robots, I'd rather they be American killer robots and not Chinese killer robots.
8: Yeah, a real AI space race. Anthropic says one of the reasons it put out this report is to give an example of its robust detection systems in the hopes that other AI companies will adopt similar protections. But another big fear is the threat of what Anthropic calls illicit distillation. Individuals or governments stealing or copying its technology to build powerful AI tools without any of its safeguards. And this morning we're hearing from Sam Altman. Yeah. According to Bloomberg News, he has been talking to his staff and saying, and this is the ChatGPT maker saying, we are open to slowing things down here if other competitors want to do that too. So at least starting to talk about it.
2: It seems as if every day there's a new warning.
8: There is, right?
2: Yeah. All right, Christine, thank you.
8: You're welcome.
2: We turn to the U.S. Open now. The stage is set for the women's final at Arthur Ashe Stadium tomorrow. The number one seed, Aryna Sabalenka, will get a chance to win her third straight U.S. Open singles title. She knocked off American Jessica Pegula yesterday in straight sets. If Sabalenka pulls it off, she would be the first three-peat at the Open since Serena Williams did it 12 years ago. Sabalenka is going to take on the number two seed, Elena Rybakina. She had to come back from behind to beat Coco Gauff last night. Gauff taking that first set, but Rybakina battling back, winning the next two sets, punching her first U.S. Open final ticket there. As for the men, two big semifinal matches today, including that showdown between the Americans, of course, Ben Shelton, Francis Tiafoe. It will be must-see TV at the U.S. Open. From tennis to football, two NFL heavyweights, the Rams and the 49ers, squaring off in Melbourne, Australia.
16: Second down and six. Purdy, good time. Tosses downfield. Into the end zone. It's caught. Touchdown. DeMarcus Robinson burning his former team.
2: Yeah, he did. The Niners take the lead late in the second quarter, and they would never look back. Brock Purdy had three TD passes on the night as the Niners go on to win it easily down under 27-7. The rest of the league, of course,

0: We are back 8:13 on this day of remembrance, the nation marking 25 years since the attacks of September 11th. And Craig, this morning, you're shining a light on a beautiful story born from tragedy, but really showing the best of us.
1: Yeah, Esther, you're right. You know, we got the chance to visit the National 9/11 Memorial and Museum, and that's where the birthdays of those who were lost that day, they're marked with the symbol of love, giving the families a deeply meaningful way to never forget. It is just one flower. But for the families of the nearly 3,000 people killed in the attacks, the white rose can mean so much more. Since 2013, the National 9/11 Memorial Museum has placed a white rose beside the name of every victim whose birthday falls on that day, and sends a photo of the rose to the family. The man behind the birthday rose is Michael Colarone, better known as Mikey Flowers. For more than a decade, Colarone has donated tens of thousands of white roses to the memorial.
2: It's great to see the families come to the memorial looking at the birthday rose, which is a birthday rose. It's not a memorial rose.
1: When family members are there, they can place the rose themselves. On September 2nd, Diane Zinzi did just that. She stood beside the name of her late husband, Michael Zinzi, remembering him not as a name on a memorial, but as a 37-year-old accountant who worked at the North Tower, rode Harleys, a proud new father, and a husband who had a life he loved.
3: Diane, you placed a rose on your late husband's name today.
4: Yep, he would have been 62 today. I did not know that this nice gentleman here donated those roses every year.
1: For Diane, there is another memory that makes Michael's birthday especially bittersweet. On the morning of September 11th, she was home with her infant son, Dean, and shared it on today, nearly 25 years ago.
5: My husband's name is Michael Zinzi.
1: She remembers just as vividly now the last ordinary moments before everything changed.
4: I was feeding Dean, and Mike comes into the room, and he rubbed Dean's head, gave him a little kiss, and he said, "Be a good boy. You're such a good boy." And I smelled Mike's cologne on Dean's forehead. And I sat there, I'm like, everything's great.
0: We have a breaking news story to tell you about.
4: Well, I had the Today Show on. All of a sudden, I see the tower is on fire.
1: She tried to reach Mike at work, but couldn't.
4: I go, "Mike," I said, "I'm watching this on TV. You need to get out of there. You got to get out."
1: Now, the white birthday rose, a symbol of Mike's life.
4: Seeing a beautiful white rose on my husband's name is showing a lot more than my husband passed away here. It's showing that he had a life, and he meant so much to so many people.
2: It's my honor and privilege.
4: Really, really nice.
2: And we never forgot.
4: Wow.
1: But for Mikey Flowers, whose flower shop is about 10 blocks from Ground Zero, it's more than a charitable gesture. 9/11 is personal. Where were you on 9/11?
2: I was a couple of blocks away on Beach Street, and as I look up, I actually hear the plane throttle up. And I look up, and I see the plane going right in to the North Tower.
1: A trained emergency medical technician, Colarone, ran toward the World Trade Center to help.
2: As I'm trying to run into the World Trade Center, maybe 10 feet away from the revolving doors, the glass started coming down.
1: Colarone stayed at Ground Zero for the days and months that followed, helping with rescue and recovery. His flowers adorned the first makeshift memorial.
3: You've been a part of the memorial from the beginning.
2: Yeah, I never left. I never will.
1: A miracle among the ruins. A fireman found a priceless treasure, the most precious reminder of her husband's love.
4: He found Mike's wedding ring and the last of the debris of the North Tower. And I got it back my first Mother's Day.
3: Do you have the ring?
4: Yes, I do. I haven't cleaned it or anything. I just, yeah.
2: Smells like 9/11, right?
3: You can still smell it.
4: Yes, you can
3: still.
4: Yep.
1: Diane says she feels Mike's presence, especially when she hears this.
6: I see trees of green, red roses too.
1: Mike's favorite song, What a Wonderful World.
4: All of a sudden, It's a Wonderful World comes on the radio. I'm like, all right, Mike, so you're here with us.
3: He's always with you.
4: Absolutely.
6: What a wonderful world.
1: Dean, now 25, played it at his recent wedding when he danced with his mom.
2: Michael would be proud.
4: And he's just
2: proud.
4: Like,
2: oh, not that he would be.
4: Yes.
2: He is proud.
4: He is proud. Thank you.
1: The birthday roses are his way to make sure the victims are remembered, not just on September 11th, but on the day they were born.
2: They're not being forgotten.
3: It would seem as if the white rose symbolizes that.
2: Right.
3: That we've never forgotten. How much longer are you going to do it?
2: As long as the 9/11 memorial is here.
6: Oh. What a wonderful.
7: You know, in the wake of 9/11, we all vowed that we would never forget.
8: Yeah. Yeah.
7: Mikey Flowers has been living
8: absolutely
7: for 25 years.
8: What
7: never
8: a
7: forgot
8: story.
7: This.
8: That ring, the fact that they found it, it was engraved, you know, no questions as to whose it was.
9: Perfect. You said you could smell. 9/11.
7: Oh, you could still smell it.
9: That's
7: you could
9: amazing.
7: Still smell that thick smoke. You could see the soot on it as well. We are happy to report, though, that Diane Zinzi, she has since found love again. That is there right there with her partner, Rich, and her son, Dean, who just got married. We should also note that those images of 9/11 in the piece, those images were taken by Mikey Flowers, who happened to also have a camera in his EMT bag as well. And a lot of those images are now part of the memorial and the museum.

0: All right, Al, what an emotional morning. We are joined now by somebody who experienced the collapse of the towers, our former colleague from CNBC, Ron Insana. After being caught in the South Tower's dust cloud, he made his way to our studio, Studio 1A, still covered in soot, to report on what he witnessed.
1: We're not terribly far from the World Trade Center building, the South Tower. As we were cutting across in a quarantine zone, actually, the building began to disintegrate, and we heard it and looked up and started to see elements of the building come down, and we ran, and honestly, it was like a scene out of Independence Day.
0: And Ron is with me now. You remember that guy?
2: I do indeed, yes.
0: And I know you remember this morning. You were actually working uptown, heard what happened, and took a cab downtown. Tell me what you remember about that morning.
2: I called CNBC to see where we were going to be positioned, knowing that both planes had already hit the towers. And so it was coming down Park Avenue, so we had to cut across. And a producer from MSNBC, John Zito, called me out on the street. He had called in sick, and we were making our way across when the building came down. John ran down the street. I took a right around the corner, and as I looked to John, I saw the cloud roll. And then I ran around and put myself down next to a parked car that was strangely parked perpendicularly on the street, but I did it to shield myself, and it went pitch black instantly. And at that point, you know, it started to heat up, and I didn't know what to do. I reached to see if this car was unlocked. It was, and I crawled in the back seat and just stayed there for some period of time. My wife was 8 weeks pregnant with our second child, and like I had no idea what was going to happen next.
0: Did you think in that moment,
2: yeah,
0: this could be it?
2: Oh, yeah. Yeah, I was. In fact, at one point, I thought about just laying down in the back seat and like whatever happened type thing, because it's something that's so out of your control at that juncture that you're like, OK, yes, maybe this is it. And what do? You know, you're not going to cut a deal. You didn't pray that you're going to get out. It was what it was. And thankfully, it turned a little gray, got out of the car, and ultimately made my way up to the set.
0: You mentioned your wife was 8 weeks pregnant. You chose not to call her.
2: Mm-hmm.
0: Why?
2: She was 8 weeks pregnant. And, not knowing whether I was going to be found 3 days later or get out of this, quite frankly, alive. Why would I upset her to such an extent that it might even put the baby at risk? So it was the thing that was really going through my mind at the time, and I figured I'd just wait it out to see what happened.
0: You know, I remember seeing you. I was watching the Today Show that day, and in so many ways, Ron, I mean, you carried the dust and the soot on your body. What effect has that had on you over the years and certainly in the aftermath?
2: Well, you know, for the first 5 years, certainly it was still traumatic. You know, I can say that today's an emotional day. It's been 25 years. I didn't realize that I'd feel as much as I feel today. But I also think that to a certain extent, you know, it was a very pivotal moment in our nation's history. I think, you know, a lot changed after 9/11 in so many different ways, socially, politically, economically even. And I think for a lot of people, we had 2 months of unity, and it's sort of dissipated after that. And I think in a certain sense that's what makes me, you know, beyond the tragedy itself. The saddest part to me is that we have never been able to come together post 9/11 in a meaningful way.
0: I know so many of us just long for that September 12th unity. It was real. We were there. We felt that as we felt the heat from these towers
2: 100%,
0: falling.
2: Yeah, absolutely.
0: You have never told this before about that car that you got into. Something about that. Can you share that?
2: Yeah, my ID fell out of my jacket, and a couple weeks later, I was called by one of our camera people who was with the New York Police Department. They found my ID. They asked me if that was my car. I said no. And so we had to send one of our people down. I didn't have proper credentials to get down here. And they found in the car some paperwork that had either Arabic or Hebrew lettering. They didn't know. They found airplane tickets to Europe. And then when they opened the back trunk, there was a black valise in there. And they kicked my cameraman out. And I tried to find out what was in that car.
0: Wow.
2: Never found out.
0: And it was parked perpendicular.
2: Yeah. Gosh knows.
0: You always wondered.
2: Yeah. What was I sitting in?
0: What were you sitting in?
2: Yeah.
0: And the fact that that was the car that saved your life.
2: Yeah.
0: Ron, we're glad to have you with us.

0: We are back with culinary personality Katie Lee Beagle and Chef Michael LaMonaco. We have, of course, cooked with both of them many, many times here on the show. But this morning, they're here on 9/11 to share the remarkable story of the legendary restaurant atop the World Trade Center. Windows on the World. It was a symbol of New York. It was one of the most celebrated restaurants in America. And the new documentary, Top of the World, is giving us an inside look at the famed restaurant and the staff who made it extraordinary before the tragic events of this day. It was a family.
1: I think on the last year, we're the highest grossing restaurant. Mm-hmm. Is it in the United States?
2: Privately owned.
3: We were all in sync, and we were mainly the same people moving ahead in the company.
4: 2001 was the 25th anniversary of Windows on the World. 25 years for any restaurant is a celebration, and for us it was momentous.
0: Katie Lee serves as an executive producer of the documentary, and Michael was a chef at Windows on the World. Good morning to both of you.
2: Good morning.
5: Morning.
0: I was just telling you, this is not being from New York, not really knowing a whole lot about New York before I moved to this area 15 years ago. I didn't know anything about the restaurant. It's a remarkable story. For folks who are not familiar, Katie, what was it about this particular restaurant in this particular city that made it so very special?
2: Well, Windows was a place that New Yorkers went to celebrate their city and to celebrate special occasions. It was Versailles in the sky. And Windows was not only an important restaurant because of its location, but it also changed the way that we dine in America forever. Joe Baum, the founder, he was one of the first great restaurateurs in America. It's because of Joe that your waiter walks over and says, "Hi, I'm Katie. I'll be your server tonight." Or because when you get up, that the server goes over and folds the napkin.
0: Yeah.
2: And Windows was one of the first restaurants to practice sustainability and farm to table when Michael was there. And of course, we all know what happened on that tragic day, but we really wanted to celebrate the joy and the humanity of the people who made Windows so special.
0: And it also symbolized this great renaissance in New York when it opened its doors back in the late 70s. New York back then, of course, the crime rate was sky high. People did not go downtown to that part of New York City when they came here.
2: No, it was dangerous and dirty. Downtown was not a destination. And people were not excited about the Twin Towers. And Windows was a way to lure people downtown and to change their opinion.
0: Yeah. Michael, in the documentary, the words family, the words camaraderie, they're used a lot. We're seeing some of the images of folks who dined at the restaurant back in the 70s and 80s. What was it for you that made the restaurant so special?
4: Well, I think actually it really was the people that I worked with. There were 450 people there who worked there. It was an amazing place that really brought people together. I think everyone who worked there really appreciated the altitude that we were at. It was such a special place that they wanted it to feel extra special for every guest who came there, from their first greeting to the last goodbye.
0: Remind folks what was lost that day in terms of employees and the folks who were dining there.
4: Yeah, so... Well, we lost 79 of our people. There were nearly 100 people who were dining in the breakfast club and in a private event that morning. We began a foundation, Windows of Hope Family Relief Fund, for the hospitality workers. There were other hospitality workers in the building. There were 102 of them. So we tried to answer the immediate needs of the 250 family members who lost someone that morning.
0: One of the things that struck me most about this documentary, you were almost one of them. You made a last-minute decision that quite possibly saved your life.
4: Yeah, I'm an early guy. I like to get to the kitchen early.

0: didn't
1: evacuated on right onto Liberty Street.
0: Katie, what kind of impact do you hope that this documentary has on the folks who watch it?
2: You know, I hope that it helps people to remember. Of course, we want people to never forget this tragedy. But I also hope that people watch it and see the immigrant stories of the people who worked there and remember the American dream. Because Windows represented the American dream for so many people who worked there. As Michael said, there were over 400 employees. They were from dozens of different countries, speaking, you know, all different languages. And they were people who came here for a better life, and they found it at Windows.
0: It really is fantastic. I hope folks check it out. Thank you both.
2: Thank you so much.
1: Thank you.

0: Welcome back. Actor and humanitarian Gary Sinise rose to fame more than 30 years ago as Lieutenant Dan in Forrest Gump, a role, of course, that earned him an Oscar nomination. Off screen, he's dedicated his life to helping our nation's veterans and first responders and families. And now he's sharing stories of courage and sacrifice as the voice of the documentary, The Heroism and Resiliency of 9/11, From Tragedy to Triumph.
1: With Lower Manhattan cut off, over 500,000 people were evacuated by boat in the largest maritime rescue in history. At the Pentagon, Flight 77 struck the heart of U.S. defense. Amid the chaos, heroes emerged, rushing into danger to save others.
0: Gary, good morning. It's good to see you join us from Nashville today. And before we get to the film, I just have to take a second to say on behalf of so many of us here, the work that you've done for our veterans, our first responders, the families through the Gary Sinise Foundation is absolutely extraordinary. And, you know, today it comes into such sharp focus. So we just want to give you a heartfelt thank you before we begin.
2: Oh, Carson, thanks so much. I appreciate that.
0: Gary, when you look back on 9/11, is this really the moment that set the rest of your life in motion? And if so, how?
2: Yes, there's no question about that. In 2019, a book came out that I wrote called Grateful American, A Journey from Self to Service. And chapter 10 of that book is called Turning Point. And that is the chapter about the attack on our country on September 11, 2001, and what happened afterward. It was truly a turning point. I was actually in New York City on Broadway that summer, the summer of 2001, doing One Flew Over the Cuckoo's Nest on Broadway. And we closed on July 29th. And then 6 weeks later, of course, the attack on our country. I haven't done a play since. I turned towards service work. My heart was broken, and I just wanted to do something. I started raising my hand, and it developed into a full-time foundation, the Gary Sinise Foundation, where we serve food all over the place. That's a little thing that we did at Ladder 132 in Brooklyn, where we were serving food there. We're serving food at Port Authority today. We do all kinds of things at the Gary Sinise Foundation.
0: You know, Gary, there's a lot of 9/11 documentaries, as you well know. This one's different. It's not about the tragedy. It's about the triumph that's inside that tragedy. What made you want to be the voice for it?
2: Well, because of that.

0: It really shows the heroism of so many people who stepped up on that day. And then what happened afterwards as people kind of took up the charge? I mean, I related to it. Like I said, my heart was terribly broken. I was just afraid. I remember the fear that everybody felt at that time, and I just needed to do something. And like so many other people that are, you know, stories that are told in this wonderful documentary, I just stepped up and started doing things. And I related to all these stories of the people that kind of were impacted by what happened on September 11th and then went into service work. And service can be a great healer for a broken heart. And I just related to a lot of it. It's a wonderful documentary.
1: You know, one of those stories, those acts of heroism that's featured is Rick Rescorla, who, of course, was the chief security for Morgan Stanley. Rick sang God Bless America through a bullhorn while he evacuated nearly 2,700 people from the South Tower. And then he died going back up to try and help more. That one really stuck out for me. Is there a story in the doc that really stood out to you?
0: Oh, there's many. You showed a little clip of the boat rescue. I mean, that was an incredible thing. How many Americans just heard the call, jumped in their boats, and came to rescue people off the island. I mean, that's a beautiful part of the story. What happened with the Federal Reserve was another incredible thing. When you think about it, I mean, the entire world was going into chaos at that time. The gentleman who stepped up and made some very, very tough decisions kind of saved a lot of the currency and how the world reacted to the attacks of September 11th. Nobody knew what was going to happen, but people stepped up in such profound ways. And I was very, very moved when I was asked to do it. It's been an honor to be a part of it.
1: And Gary, finally and quickly, for a young person that might be watching who wasn't born to experience 9/11, what's the one thing that you hope they take away from the documentary?
0: Well, this was a significant moment in time for our country. I mean, very much like the attack on our country on Pearl Harbor, when the country had its back against the wall and had to stand up and respond and react. I don't think they're teaching this enough in schools, and the significance of what this day 25 years ago meant. At the Gary Sinise Foundation, we have some education programs where we're actually sending students to the Pentagon, to the memorial at the Pentagon. I happen to have played a role in raising money to build that memorial. Mm-hmm. We send them to Ground Zero in New York. We send them to Shanksville. We want them to know the significance of this day and how America responded and the effect that it has on their lives today, much like what happened with the attack on Pearl Harbor.
1: Well, Gary,
0: there's no question that we were all affected by that.
1: For sure. And thank you so much again for all that you've done, all that you continue to do. Again, I want to remind folks, the documentary is called The Heroism and Resiliency of 9/11, From Tragedy to Triumph, and it's available on all major streaming platforms. Gary, appreciate your time. Coming up next, another extraordinary story of bravery and sacrifice, how the nation and the family of the man with the red bandana and his legacy being honored.

0: Welcome back as America remembers the events of 9/11 25 years later.
1: Yeah, on this day, one of the many heroes is being honored with the Presidential Medal of Freedom. It's the nation's highest civilian honor. NBC's Aaron Gilchrist has that story. He is at today's events at the Kennesaw Mountain National Battlefield down in Georgia. Aaron, good morning.
2: Hey, Craig, good morning. There is a remembrance ceremony here that's going on right now as we speak. And I can tell you that part of the tribute here really is already in place. You can see behind me there are 2,977 American flags representing each life lost on September 11th. And that includes Wells Crowther. He was in the World Trade Center and he could have escaped the building collapse that day. Instead, he ran back repeatedly trying to save as many people as he could.
3: Well, this was Wells when he first got his red bandana.
4: Allison Crowther clings to the memory of her son Wells. He always kept a red bandana with him, even in his office in the World Trade Center South Tower.
3: And one of his coworkers came up one day and said, "Wells, what is it with that red bandana?" He looked at her and he said, "With this red bandana, I'm going to change the world."
4: Like thousands, Wells didn't come home on 9/11, and for months, his family heard nothing.
3: That was terrible. It was torture. I cried every day.
4: Wells' body was recovered in March of 2002. Allison could finally bury her son, but she still needed to know what happened to him.
3: I was watching all of the films and the videos and everything, still looking for something.
5: Do you know what you were looking for?
3: No, I didn't. Just a glimpse of him, some kind of something.
4: Allison searched for months, then a newspaper article with a familiar detail.
3: This mysterious man wearing a red handkerchief going around putting out small fires saying, you know, stand up. If you can stand up now. If you can help others do so, follow me. I know the way. And I said, "Wells, there you are."
4: Kelly Ryer was in a South Tower elevator when the second plane struck. Badly burned, he remembers crawling into a smoke-filled lobby and hearing a clear, commanding voice through the darkness. Wells Crowther.
6: I remember him being in the stairwell and calling everyone to the stairwell. Heeding that advice is what saved me.
4: Wells took off his equities trader hat and did what he was taught as a volunteer firefighter. He went back and forth, helping more people find a path to the street, his red bandana shielding his face from the smoke. This week, Allison Crowther was in Washington as President Trump recognized Wells' bravery.
7: Highest civilian honor, the Presidential Medal of Freedom.
5: What does your son receiving that medal mean to you?
3: Oh, it's a huge honor. It just is like a climax of recognition. It's such a beautiful thing.
6: Anybody that would willingly go back into that and help other people and stay and risk their own life is a hero to me.
4: Wells helped save nearly two dozen lives before dying in the building collapse.
5: How proud are you of your son for what he did on 9/11?
3: You know, it's the price of greatness, losing him. But I'll always be so proud of him.
2: Now, Allison Crowther tells me that she receives letters from school children who say that they are learning about integrity and about courage through Wells' story. She says she's also heard from folks who've named their children after Wells because of his courage that day. Guys, just an incredible legacy that he leaves behind.
1: Indeed.
0: Wow, Aaron, great story.
1: Wow. Here, here. Thank you, Aaron. We will be back with more on the third and fourth hours of today. But first, quick check of these messages and, of course, your local news and weather as well.

0: This morning on the third hour of Today, remembering 9/11. 25 years later, the memories still fresh.
1: His last words were to me, be safe, I'll see you in a little while. So I'm here because of them.
0: We'll hear from first responders whose lives were shaped by split-second decisions, how they are carrying on the legacy of their fallen friends and their message to all of us. Plus, a closer look at how that day shaped our nation in so many ways, including travel.
2: Anybody born post 9/11 would not recognize pre-9/11 security.
0: How airport security has changed and where it could be headed in the future. And then later, we're going on the money to make sure your 401k is A-OK. The small changes that could make a big difference. And then later, actor Rodrigo Santoro live to tell us about his new action comedy, Runner. Today, Friday, September 11th, 2026.
3: Live from Studio 1A in Rockefeller Plaza, this is the third hour of Today.
0: A very good Friday morning to you. Welcome to this third hour of Today on this Friday, September 11th. I'm Craig. Dylan, Al's here as well. And it is, as you well know, a morning of remembrance here in New York and around the nation as we honor all of those who died on this day 25 years ago in Lower Manhattan at the Pentagon and in Shanksville, Pennsylvania.
4: Yeah, the events that day shattered thousands of families and forever changed our nation in so many ways, most noticeably at our airports.
5: That's right. In the months following the attacks, a major overhaul taking place, dramatically improving security and screening. Tom Costello is live at Reagan Airport. He covered this from the beginning, and now he's got a look at how it's evolved over the years since that day. Good morning, Tom.
6: Guys, very somber here earlier this morning when it hit, the exact moment that the first plane hit the World Trade Center. Everybody stopped. Everybody stood silently. Nobody moved. Gets me choked up. You know, if you were traveling before 9/11 and comparing that experience to today, it's a whole different experience, right? We didn't have TSA. You could walk right down the concourse back then without a boarding pass, meet your loved ones. That's all changed. It is continuing to change by the day, by the year, because the security threat is evolving and they need to keep, of course, all of us safe.
7: For the 2.5 million who pass through the nation's airports every day, screenings, checkpoints, and layers of security have become the norm at every stage of the journey. Just 2 months after the September 11th attacks, lawmakers created the TSA, an agency that's now grown to more than 60,000 workers, operating under a set of universal guidelines at more than 400 airports.
2: Anybody born post 9/11 would not recognize pre-9/11 security.
7: Among the many changes in the aftermath, required security screenings for passengers and all their luggage, real IDs, and a terror watch list still in use today. Also expanded, the Federal Air Marshal Program, expanded from just a couple of hundred officers before the attacks to a few thousand now. And in addition to hardening cockpit doors to make them bullet and bomb resistant. The job of in-flight crews has also taken on more challenges, forced to deal in recent years, including during the pandemic, with increasingly unruly passengers.
6: Flight attendants don't sign up to get into a job for a fist fight, but if it becomes physical, they're being told, don't be timid.
7: Experts say the flying public has also taken on more security responsibilities.
6: Passengers are now very much also considered on the front line of defense, right?
8: Absolutely. Passengers are now very wary of other passengers that may be acting erratically. I think in general, the flying public is readily more able to react more quickly.
7: While there hasn't been another successful hijacking in the U.S. since 9/11, other attempts, like the so-called shoe bomber in the months after 9/11 and the underwear bomber in 2009, have served as reminders for the threats that still exist.
6: 25 years later, have we grown a little apathetic and maybe not as focused on security as a country?
2: I think we have gone a little apathetic. Complacency is probably our most dangerous opponent right now. Simply because nothing has happened in 25 years doesn't mean something couldn't happen in the next 25 years.
6: Yeah, I think that's really the most important message, is that the threat continues. We've seen it evolve and change regularly over the last few years. It has not gone away, you guys.
5: That's a good reminder. Thanks so much, Tom. Really appreciate it.
0: Today is also a day to acknowledge the sacrifice of our first responders who put their lives on the line over and over again 25 years ago.
5: That's right. Hundreds of them dying on 9/11. Those who survived are dedicated to sharing their stories. And Dylan, you got to sit down with two New York Police Department first responders to get their stories and what it was like that morning.
4: Yeah, it was really a touching conversation to have with both of these detectives. Detectives Stephen Stephanakos and Robert Sajak are longtime members of the elite emergency service unit. It's called the ESU. They were ready to serve 25 years ago and are still doing it today. Both men are determined to make sure we will never forget those who didn't make it home. We do want to share a warning this morning. Some of the content you are about to see and hear from 9/11 could be a little disturbing.
9: You can't let it consume you, but it's always there.
10: There's not a sleepless night that goes by that I don't think about the people that we lost. We'll always carry that with us.
11: For NYPD Detective Steve Stephanakos, September 11th, 2001, began just like any other day.
4: Take me back. Let's go to that time before the attacks began.
10: It was an absolute gorgeous day. I found a parking spot right away at work. So I got to work about 6:45. Our assignments were given out, and we started our day. No big deal.
11: But then, shock in New York City. One plane crashes into the North Tower at 8:46 a.m. By 9:03 a.m., a second hit to the South Tower. Stephen, then a 33-year-old husband and father, geared up from the emergency service unit based in Queens for search and rescue.
10: When myself and my partner, Rich Winwood, were responding, you saw the smoke emanating from the towers. When we exited the Midtown Tunnel is when the second plane hit.
11: 32-year-old ESU member Robert Sajak lived with his family on Staten Island. He was off duty and heard reports on his car radio after dropping off his daughter at daycare, so he reported in.
9: There was an armored vehicle. They said, load it up with all the weapons. We convoyed. I think we were the last people to use the ferry as a car boat. It was just strictly us, fire department, EMS. We get across to the Manhattan side, and then the smoke and the debris was, you couldn't see your hand in front of you.
4: When you're on the ferry heading towards Lower Manhattan from Staten Island, what are you seeing? What are you hearing?
9: It's really, you can't explain. It was like chaos. We get off the boat, and the second building comes down. We responded to some calls for help that people were trapped in the subway, and you could just see, my God. I said, we're going to lose people here today.
10: Now the building's collapsed. What did we find? You would find the picture of somebody, and you had no idea if that person made it out or didn't.
4: How did you juggle being young dads? You knew your family was not with you.
10: They understood what we had to do.
9: They were rocks. You know, we weren't home at all, you know, for 9 months.
11: But 14 ESU members would never return to their loved ones. And Stephen believes that he survived due to a last-minute swap with others who perished when the South Tower fell.
10: Myself and Rich Winwood were assigned to go into Tower 2. Tommy Langone and Paul Talty just happened to be dressed with their equipment on 30 seconds to a minute before myself and Rich. Tommy Langone's last words to me were, Steph, we'll go. And I said, Tommy, are you sure? His last words were to me, be safe, I'll see you in a little while. So I'm here because of them.
4: How do you carry that, knowing that could have been you?
10: I carry it with telling their story. I make sure that the people coming into the emergency service unit today understand the sacrifices that people make to be here. And everyone needs to know the caliber of people that we lost is irreplaceable.
11: In the aftermath, the Staten Island landfill served as a primary location for sorting through debris recovered from Ground Zero.
10: About 4 months later, I got a phone call and they said, we have something of yours. And I've never taken it out of this bag, and I never will. But this is my hat that was recovered at the landfill that was in the vehicle that I responded in.
4: And is that your
9: hat? This is the remaining piece of equipment I had from that day. The only thing that survived.
11: But they know that their firsthand account of this day is valuable for generations to come.
9: There's only four of us left here that worked in the ESU that morning and here today. We can't forget. And it's our job to teach them.
4: So with this year's
12: anniversary. What do you want us to remember?
1: That history can't be lost, to make sure people understand what we went through, and then for the families of those that we've lost went through.
9: Yeah, the families have to be number one.
12: And they certainly make sure that's the case. Only four ESU members who reported to work on September 11th, 2001 are still serving in the department today. Stephen and Robert are two of them. And these detectives also want people to know that there are so many heroic stories of colleagues who led people to safety. Their efforts also saved so many lives. They made it a point to say it was such a devastating day. But never forget how many people were saved. Yeah, it was one of the biggest rescue missions to bring so many people to safety, and they were part of the people that did that.
0: It's great hearing them bear witness, because there are, not an exaggeration here, not hyperbole, there are 100 million people in this country who were born after 9/11 or were too young to remember what happened that day. Mm-hmm. So to hear these stories and share those stories, that makes sure that we do never forget.
13: Thank you for that. That was a good story.
0: We also wanted to share just a look at a special tribute here. The Treasury Department, they've created a special half dollar. These are going to be given to the families of the September 11th victims. You see it there on your screen. The coin, it features the Statue of Liberty, and it also features the inscription, "Always Remember 9/11/01. There's also a small W. That's because these coins were minted in West Point, created by New Yorkers. In fact, West Point is going to strike 250,000 of these coins. They're going to go into circulation. The Treasury Department says they will be distributed around the nation so that people in every corner of the country will have the opportunity to own one of these. So
13: that's amazing.
12: That is
13: beautiful. I also want to take a quick moment to remember a member of our NBC family. Radio engineer Bill Steckman was in the North Tower that morning on the 104th floor. He was a father of five. He worked for WNBC here in New York for 34 years. People may not have realized, but all the television stations in New York had transmitters up on the World Trade Center,
12: really?
13: In the North Tower. There were six engineers for working for the different stations. All six of them lost their lives.
12: Oh, my goodness.
13: And Bill Steckman, another one of our NBC family. So just want to remember that.
0: Thank you.
13: Okay. When we come back, another man, a reverend whose life was changed in an instant 25 years ago, how faith and hope are guiding him as he preserves his mother's legacy. Third Hour of Today

0: Well, September 11th impacted thousands of families, including the loved ones of Elizabeth Holmes, a 42-year-old single mother who was working at the World Trade Center.
1: She left behind her 12-year-old son, Travis, who is sharing his story in a new book.
2: In The Purse She Left Behind, he's remembering his mom and the day everything changed.
3: My name is Reverend Dr. Travis Boyd, and I serve as the senior pastor of Sharon Baptist Church in the Bronx. My journey began with deep loss and even deeper faith. On September 11, 2001, at just 12 years old, I lost my mother, Elizabeth Holmes. She was on the 84th floor of the South Tower when the unthinkable happened. But my story isn't defined by tragedy. It's defined by the vision my mother had for me, alongside my trust in God. My mom taught me to be respectful, pursue an education, and most importantly, spend my life making a difference in my community. For the last 25 years, I've strived to honor that vision. I spent 14 years teaching middle and high school students in my hometown in Harlem. From there, I decided to fully step into my calling from a higher power. Today, my work is centered on strengthening people's faith, preparing and equipping them for ministry, and helping transform our communities through social action. When I look back, I've realized that my journey isn't simply a story about what I lost. It's a story about what God allowed me to become, a legacy that began with love, faith, and vision of my mother, Liz.
2: Reverend Travis Boyd, good morning. Thanks
4: good morning.
2: For being with us.
4: Good morning. Thank you.
2: We appreciate that. At 12 years old, do you remember how the day started for you on this day 25 years ago? And when did you first know that maybe something was amiss?
3: So I was asleep at my aunt's house, and my uncle was in the back room, and he yelled, "Travis, turn on the TV, call your mom. Something happened to the first tower." I immediately called, and to no avail, I got no message or any pickup. I called her boss and I called her supervisor because I was the kid who had everyone's number. And so all the lines were busy at that point. And so my uncle took me and my cousin onto the roof just to see, you know, what would happen. I thought, you know, she would come home after being in the bombing in 93 when she picked me up from school and went home.
2: Oh, wow.
3: And so I had no doubt in my mind that she was not coming home.
0: The book, the title of the book, The Purse She Left Behind. What's the significance of the purse?
3: So my mom's best friend, her and her best friend worked on the same floor.
0: Okay.
3: And so my mom's best friend tells my family and I weeks later that my mom came rushing to her the day of the tragedy and said, "Hey, listen, we have to get out the building." When they got to the steps, to the staircase, she said to her, "Listen, I'll meet you downstairs. I have to go get my purse." And so when I think of this, I think of my mom and what that meant culturally for women, right? You don't put you leave your purse just anywhere.
0: Sure.
3: Your livelihood is in your purse.
0: Sure. Yeah.
3: And so I decided that what way to better tell her legacy by speaking of the truth that she was impacted by at that moment.
1: You say you really didn't come to terms that your mom wasn't coming home until you were in college years later. What was the moment that kind of changed things for you?
3: So my first day in college, I am putting up pictures on the wall, and there was this one little picture of my mother and I left for this little perfect square of the picture, and that's when I realized that mom wasn't coming home. For so many years, I dealt with the idea maybe she'd walk down the aisle in church, or she'd come home, or she might have bumped her head and had amnesia, but it was really in that moment I realized that she was not going to be there with me.
2: Reverend, in the weeks after this happened, you get taken in by Al Sharpton and his family.
3: Yes,
2: how did that change your life?
3: Man, Reverend Sharpton and his family have been such a pillar to me in my life just growing up. And so it was normal for me to be centered and around people that would place normalcy in my life. And so for a few weeks, I spent some time with him and his family just to have a sense of normalcy, to get away from my family who were, you know, actively searching and looking for my mother throughout New York City.
2: Wow. And then we've got a little video here. Tell us about this.
0: Well, hang on. It's a surprise.
2: Surprise.
5: Travis, I'm so proud of you. I remember 25 years ago how you stayed with us every time the phone rang, hoping it was that your mother was calling. She never called, but you never let her down. I'm so proud of you, and I know she is.
2: Wow. That must mean a lot.
3: It means the world to me. It really does. They held me.
4: They made sure that I was loved in those moments, and they are a part of my family.
1: Incredible.
2: She is truly proud of you.
0: Yes, she
4: is. Thank you so much.
2: Reverend Boyd, thank you so much.
4: Thank you for having me.
2: Again, the book, The Purse She Left Behind, is out now.
1: All right, up next, we're going to switch gears for our series On the Money with moves to maximize your 401k.

0: This morning in our series On the Money, we are talking all about retirement. From understanding 401ks to managing investments, we are helping you make informed financial decisions. Well, not me, but we have Ted Jenkins here. He's the financial expert. Let's start simply. There are different kinds of 401ks. What do we need to know?
1: Right. Well, remember, a 401k is just a tax-deferred retirement account that's offered by your employer. But Dylan, what a lot of people don't know is there's two ways to save into a 401k. There's a traditional pre-tax option, which lowers your income dollar for dollar today, but you have to pay taxes down the road. Then there's something now called the Roth 401k. Many plans have this where you elect to pay taxes today in exchange for tax-free qualified withdrawals down the road. So the question a lot of people is, do I pay tax now or do I pay tax later? And not all is lost if you're behind and you're getting older. If you turn age 50, there's a catch-up contribution this year or older of $8,000 in addition to the $24,500 IRS limit. That's $32,500. And if you're age 60 to 63, there's a special catch-up contribution of $11,250. Takes you to almost $36,000 of savings. So not all is lost.
0: Okay.
2: So if you're, just to follow up, so if you're 60 or 63, you've got double catch up?
1: Yeah, double catch up. It's like a super catch up now.
2: I mean, you're like,
3: I'm past 63.
2: He's got like quadruple catch up window. There are some small things that everyone can do if you have a 401k right now that could have some huge payoffs down the line.
1: Yeah, I mean, this term auto escalation, it's like a thermostat on your 401k. Like, you want to set your 401k every year to save a little bit more automatically. Once you set it once, Craig, it goes up by maybe 1% a year. Yeah. But the big thing I want to share with people is my rule of thirds. This prevents lifestyle inflation. Every time you get a pay raise or you get a bonus, basically here's what's true. About a third of it's going to go to tax. Third's going to go to fun, should have a good time with it, and a third has got to go to savings. And small changes equal big results. Even if you increase your contributions by 1% a year, it all adds up over time.
2: Sure.
1: And a lot of people ask, how much should I be saving in my 401k? A good target to shoot for, not everybody's going to be able to do this overnight, is 10 to 15%, including your employer matching contributions. It's a good place to start.
2: 10 to 15% of your take home.
1: Hey, yeah, just to start, including the match.
2: Including the match.
3: Now, Ted, what if you choose, instead of letting it sit in 401k, does investing make sense?
1: I mean, Al, I'm shocked that some people put money in a 401k and they never invest it. It sits in a cash account or a money market account, and you've got to make that change. That's why every year it's a good idea to review your investments, your age, your goals, your risk tolerance, and your time frame to retirement. But if you don't know how to manage the money or you don't want to manage the money, there's a set it and forget it option. They call this now target date funds or retirement date funds. You choose the date you want to retire, 2030, 2040, 2050, and then the funds are automatically.
2: Dylan's over here like 2025.
1: Yeah, that's right. Tomorrow's not a choice in the 401k. But in general, you want to rebalance your 401k at least once a year. Al, this is a lot like driving a car. Our cars drift left. They drift right. We put it back into alignment. Well, over time, your 401k, some funds can do better, some funds can do worse. Put that 401k car back into alignment.
3: Ted, quickly, what happens to the 401k if either A, you change jobs, or you're going to retire?
1: Three doors to choose from, Al. Take the money, cash it out, not recommended. It's generally all going to be taxable income, plus you could pay a 10% IRS penalty. Two, you can leave it. You can put money at another place and roll it over. This means you can move it to another employer-sponsored retirement plan or an IRA. What I tell people is, if you have orphan 401ks, tough to babysit three kids in three backyards. Get them all consolidated into one backyard.
3: Good,
1: a lot easier.
3: Ted, thanks so much.
2: That orphan 401k. Coming up, we are going to reset your routine for the new season, from screen time to sleep. And then later, look who's here, actor Rodrigo Santoro's here. He's going to share his new role in the action-packed movie Runner. Where the third hour of today comes right back.

0: We are back with an actor who has shown serious range on screen over the years.
1: Oh, yeah. Rodrigo Santoro played the fearsome King Xerxes in 300, the outlaw Hector in HBO's Westworld, and he was beloved as Laura Linney's dream guy in the holiday classic Love Actually.
2: Well, now he's trading romance for action, starring opposite Alan Ritchson and Owen Wilson in the new action thriller Runner.
3: The code? Por favor.

0: I can't.
1: Constant three, and I'm gonna have to start a cabeza tiro agora.
2: Ben, don't do it.
1: Hold it.
2: Don't talk.
3: Don't
2: three.
3: Listen to him. Let him shoot me.
1: No.
3: Just shoot
1: two.
3: Me.
1: Shoot me.
3: Wait. One.
4: Oh.
5: That was intense. I'm like,
4: wow. Rodrigo, welcome.
6: Thank you very much.
4: Welcome.
6: Thanks for having me.
4: It's, you know, it's a fascinating story about the, not to give away the whole thing, but it's a, really a race against time. You're trying to deliver a life-saving organ to someone who desperately needs it.
6: Yeah.
4: What was it about this particular role when you read the script and you're like, you know what? This is my role.
6: It's not the typical villain. It's very three-dimensional. There's some surprises that will be revealed as the story unfolds. This is a troubled guy. Damien is a very troubled guy who is constantly trying to prove himself to his mother. So he's unpredictable, dangerous, and absolutely capable of doing terrible things. But there is a vulnerability inside him that I don't want to give spoilers. But you
4: it's complicated. It's complicated.
6: It's not what you think.
4: Okay.
6: It's not what you think.
7: And in fact, in that clip, you almost see the different dynamic your character has with Alan Ritchson and Owen Wilson.
6: Yeah.
7: How do you, as the villain, who we usually see as kind of one or two dimensional, how do you calibrate that performance between, you know, the two leads you're working with?
6: Yeah, it's hard to find any kind of empathy for a role like that, which I never try to defend a character. I don't think Damien deserves any kind of redemption, but it's important to humanize, you know, every character you play. It doesn't matter if it's a villain or a hero. You have to measure, you know, and like I said, this role does have layers. Unexpected layers.
5: First responders are kind of central to the theme here of this movie.
6: They are. They are very much.
5: Did it give you a new appreciation
6: they
5: go through?
6: I've always had. I was actually going to be a doctor before. Yeah.
4: It's too late.
6: Well, you know, you're right. Well, it takes a lot to become a doctor.
4: Yes.
6: But yeah, I mean, being a part of Runner, it made me think more about people that are, you know, really willing to put everything on the line when someone else, you know, needs help. And I think there's something very powerful about the instinct of helping another person when there's no guarantee that you're going to be safe yourself.
4: Yeah.
6: You know, that kind of courage, it's incredibly moving to me. And it makes me think about real people that respond to emergencies every day and how much courage and humanity that takes.
4: A timely reminder today especially.
6: Yes. Right. Yeah. And those two characters, Hank and Ben, played by Alan and Owen, they are first responders.
4: Hey, but just pivot here for a second. Do people still come up to you after all the roles you've had? Are they still like, hey, Carl?
6: Yeah,
4: actually,
6: they
4: Carl.
6: Do. They do. They do. There's all kinds of. I mean, this is a favorite film for a lot of people, and I still get recognized for that film. And well, what they usually say is like, why? I mean, why? What? Why did she pick up the phone? We just don't. I mean, I you got to talk to Richard Curtis, the director, and life is like that. You know, there's not always a happy ending, and maybe Love Actually Part Two. I don't know. I don't think they'll ever do it. It would be fun.
5: Yeah.
7: So you'd be open to that?
6: I would. Oh yeah, I would. 20 years later.
4: Sure.
7: Wow.
4: All right.
6: A different person.
4: Carl may come back.
6: Well,
4: Rodrigo, thank you.
6: Thank you.
4: Thank you so much.
6: Appreciate
4: Thanks for being here. Runner hits theaters nationwide today.
5: Coming up this morning, our friend Nero Feliciano is going to help us reset and refresh our routines in time for fall. And she'll explain why she calls September the new January. Then later, guys, Christmas is 105 days away. But who's counting? We have a very, very early look at the hottest toys kids will be begging for this year. We'll be right back.

0: 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And here to help us reset and refocus on what's important, psychotherapist Nero Feliciano. Nero, it's good to see you.
1: Always.
2: You gotta love when you're here.
0: So summer unofficially is over. School's in session now. Work routines are back to normal. Why is right now kind of a tough time for those transitions?
3: Well, Al, you go from being on the lake, having your Hugo spritz and the sun in.
4: You know him well.
3: To shorter daylight hours, less time, packed schedules, and calendars. You know, I was trying to find a date to get together with someone. We're in October already.
0: Yeah.
3: So that, it takes a while for the body and brain to get used to that, a little less sleep. But we need routines to pick up those healthy habits that may have gone by the wayside. So one thing I like people to remember is progress over perfection. Right? A little bit consistently is better than a lot once in a while, because a little bit consistently establishes the neural pathway, and then we can sustain the habit.
2: I kind of like getting back into a routine now, the kids back at school, so I'm thriving in this moment. But you say we got to get some space with the phones. The phones are kind of ruining everything, but we need to get some space from them.
3: Yeah, I mean, we can't do life without them, but like with every good thing that is helpful in moderation, and we know because of the high levels of dopamine, it affects our mental health, our mood, our motivation, and our attention span.
4: Yes.
3: Right? So so one thing is use the time limits. You know, it's amazing how often we pick up the phone and we don't know. So try and reduce first. You know, maybe pick up your phone 3 times in the morning instead of 50. silence notifications that are non-essential. And also one of the best things to do is if you find you're spending a lot of time on certain apps, get them off your phone. The other thing is if it's out of proximity and out of sight, you're going to be more focused on the people who are most important to you in front of you.
4: Out of sight, out of mind. You maintain that walking is also a great way to help us sort of reset for the season. When we're getting those steps in, what should we be thinking about?
3: So walking is great because, one, everybody can do it, and it doesn't take a lot of time, and it can be a nervous system reset. Because when we're busy, we feel kind of amped. We can get the most of walking by combining it with a couple things so we can increase our attention span and settle our nerves. So, one, for the first 10, 15 minutes, walk with no tech. And I know this sounds like
4: a crazy idea.
3: Nothing. Just pay attention to the world around you. Look for 5 new things in your environment, you know, and that focuses our attention and also can bring us into the presence of awe when we're in nature.
4: Presence of awe.
3: Yes. And we know people who practice awe experience lower rates of inflammation, better mood. And then the other thing, when we're walking, take 10 deep breaths, longer exhalation, and there's your nervous system reset.
0: That's pretty cool. Now, what if you get one of your family members tells you, you're not present at dinner, you're not present with the family, the kids. How, instead of, you know, being defensive about it, just asking for a friend, how do you start to bring that distance back?
3: Yeah, Al, 100% guilty. And I have to say it, or my teenagers are going to call it out as soon as I walk in the door, you know. And again, getting the phones out of certain moments, so meal times, so we can be present, take them away. And the one thing we know is phones tend to be the next person in the relationship. And when we are busy, we don't prioritize relationships. So like any important thing, get things on the calendar. Schedule that lunch date you've been meaning to with a friend for 10 years. You know, make it happen. And we want quality over quantity. So when you're with someone, look them in the eye. I like to say, take a snapshot of their face, you know, and we want to listen to understand, not respond. And the other thing I would say is tell someone what you're grateful for. And let me tell you how quickly, how much time this takes. 5 minutes. This morning on my car ride here, I wrote notes. I turned 50 this year. I said I was going to write 50 letters to people. It's been 6 months. I haven't started. can you tell I'm not a perfectionist?
4: I love this.
3: So I said, I'm going to start today.
4: Oh, I love
3: and
4: that.
3: And I wrote notes to all of you.
4: Thank you, Nero.
3: To tell you what I'm grateful
2: for.
3: And let me tell you, it is as much for the giver of gratitude than the receiver. I got a little emotional writing them.
4: Well, thank you.
3: Because it inspires dopamine in the giver and in the receiver.
2: This is special.
0: Thank you so much.
2: Thank you.
0: Love this. And by the way, we want to mention Nero's going to be hosting a live coaching call on September 15th on our Start Today app.
4: That's
0: just scan the QR code for information on how you can join. Plus, you'll find Nero's full 30-day plan to improve your attention span. I'm taking a snapshot of your face.
4: Oh. Look way. I'm hideous. We know one way to get a kid's attention. Toys. We've got an early look. It's so weird. An early look at some of the upcoming holiday season's hottest picks for kids. Yes, we're talking Christmas toys.
2: He's taking a full video.
4: He is. He is. Third hour today. Right back after this.

0: Well, the calendar says September, but the holidays will be here in the blink of an eye. So we have an exclusive sneak peek at the Toy Insider's Holiday Gift Guide. It's out September 23rd. Allie Marjeski is the editor-in-chief, so scan the QR code to get these gifts early. Good morning, Allie. We love when you're here. I'm always looking for what I can get next.
1: Wow, Elmo's 30 years old. Tickle me, Elmo.
2: Tickle me, Elmo.
0: He looks great.
2: 30 years old this year.
1: No,
2: 30th anniversary. He is bigger than ever, so he's 18 inches tall. This is the Tickle Me Elmo Giggle Max, and true to its name, when we tickle Elmo, he's going to laugh very hard. He can keep tickling his belly and his feet, and we'll see him go. As you can see, he laughs bigger and more than ever.
1: You know, that, by the way, that just never gets old.
3: No, it doesn't.
1: It never gets old.
2: Smile. She loves Elmo. So this is for our youngest kids, but I think adults will love it.
1: Of course.
0: I like saying this one.
1: Nope, nope.
2: Nook Nooks, yes, this is the Starbucks Nook Nooks. This is series one of our collectible set. They come with these little vignette scenes that kids, they're actually all blind box. So kids can unwrap.
0: What is it about opening?
2: Build it together.
0: Little things.
2: Really, really fun for kids and adults too. So you build these up, each of them light up in a different way. So you hit different parts of it and the scene will light up. Features different details like a washing machine, our computer, a retro TV. Really fun.
1: Allie, I feel like in my house, we still probably have close to 2 million magnet tiles.
0: I have so many boxes.
2: You gotta add this set in.
1: And Rory's playing with the magnet tiles.
2: Yeah, so a 42-piece more won't hurt in that house, right? So this is compatible with all your magnet tile sets. This is the Treetop Adventure set. So you build up this whole forest scene on the with the extra large base plates. It's got these really cool moving parts, like this bridge in between and the slides for them to use. Plus, I love the little moose figure.
0: Look at the squirrel.
1: Look at that. Yeah. Rory's thumbs up. Do we like it, Rory? Thumbs up? Okay.
4: All right. Thumbs up for me. We got Briar working on some science here.
2: We do, with Barbie as well.
0: Oh,
2: so this
0: fun.
2: Is the Barbie Chemistry Activity Lab. A lot of really fun experiments. 20 of them, in fact, packed inside. Briar's doing a lava lamp right now, so she's making her own lava lamp.
1: Science!
2: Yeah, and so it's going to walk you through all the chemistry experiments and then tell you why it works inside as well. So a really good learning gift with this.
1: And we love that Briar's being safe, too, with their
4: goggles. That's right.
2: Yes. Definitely. Got our safety goggles.
4: K-pop demon hunters.
2: So popular. So we have two K-pop demon hunters. There's things here. Our Squishmallows, first of all, of course, with the tiger and Sesame, right? Very popular characters. These are so cute and cuddly. And then we have our K-pop demon hunter singing fashion dolls. So
0: when
2: you press, they're going to sing golden. They're in their golden outfits,
0: in case that song wasn't in your head.
2: So these are really fun for fans.
4: Building some models.
1: This is for older kids, though, right?
2: This is for older
1: kids. Lucian and Ansel are playing with it.
2: Yeah, so this is 10 and up. This is the V8 race car.
1: Kids
2: build up this whole set. So then once it starts, there's got these, like, transparent pieces on it so you can see how the engine works.
0: Oh,
2: there's
0: wow.
2: There's a little gear shift in it so you can see how changing the gears changes how it moves. So
0: you guys play together so nicely.
1: I think it's probably just for team.
4: No, no.
0: Is that always the case?
4: They're best buddies.
1: Best, good.
0: I love it.
1: This is
0: so
1: nice
0: great.
1: This is nice stem toy.
0: Something for everyone. Thank you
2: and
0: so much.
2: Something for everybody. Thank you for having me.
1: Thank you.
0: Well, to shop these toys, just go to today.com/shop. Today earns a commission for purchases made through the QR codes or links on our website. And we'll be right back.
1: That's pretty
4: well done, guys.
1: That's pretty cool.

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1: Fun.
2: Jenna and Chanel coming up next.
1: Guys, you know what you want to watch this Saturday?
0: Absolutely.
1: Earth Odyssey with Dylan Dreyer. It's tomorrow morning on NBC and The More You Know.
2: Mm-hmm. Award-winning Earth Odyssey.
1: Remember that picture we used to show?
0: Mm-hmm. Have a great weekend, everybody.
3: Good morning. Welcome to today. We'll start with our breaking news.
2: Let's start with the weather this morning.
0: Temperatures start to warm up. That's your latest weather. Pop start.
4: Yeah, welcome. This is Pop Start.
5: I started dancing. Yeah. I loved it.
6: 3, 2, 1.
2: Wait, why do we stop?
7: My best life is here at the Today Show.
2: Yeah. Summer energy.

0: September the 11th, and it is hard to believe that it's been 25 years since the attacks on the World Trade Center and the rest of our country.
1: Yeah, when our producers, you know, brought it up and we were deciding, you know, what we were going to talk about at the top of the show, and they said 25 years, I think a lot of you can probably relate. In some ways, it feels like it was just yesterday, and in other ways, it does feel like 25 years. I was thinking tributes, obviously, memorial services are happening all over the country. Obviously, it's a day to remember what unites us instead of divides us. I remember 25 years ago, I was in my first job. Mm-hmm. I was in Springfield, Illinois, and I was a morning reporter. And I used to do what we do on the Today Show, because I was at the NBC affiliate. And I remember being in the newsroom, and it was time for me to I was getting ready to toss to them. And I could see them on the feed, and there was just like a camera that the networks had all around the country. We can see what's about to air. And we saw the plane hit, and we were like, to that, you know, it was just like a, what just happened, you know? And then I remember watching the coverage of it, and we were all freaked out. And I was in Springfield, Illinois at the time, so it wasn't like I was in New York at all. And our main anchor at the time, our morning anchor, goes, "What are you doing? You're all reporters. You're all journalists. Do your job. You don't watch the news. You are the news." You know, he just like, and we were like, so then we all got our stuff. I was a one-man band, so I'm 4'11", so the camera was heavier than I am. Everything is bigger than me, and I remember having my coat, and I said, well, where do I go? I mean, I know I'm supposed to be this reporter, but I'm 20-something, yeah. You know? And he said, where do you think you should go? If this happens, who needs to, you know? And it was just like, so I was like, how about I go to the airport? And he's like, okay, go. And so I remember getting in a car, rushing to the airport, running inside, and it was just everybody, you know, we're supposed to be the point of authority, but, you know, you're a young journalist starting out, so then he's like, do your job. So I'm asking questions, we're trying to figure it out, and everybody was so afraid. And then as time started to go on, we realized, okay, this is what's happening. You know, so for people who are here in New York, they have a much different experience. Yeah. But I got to tell you, even in the Midwest, everybody was afraid. Yeah. You know, we didn't know, you know, what was going to come next, you know? And then obviously in the days and weeks that followed, it was, you know, a nightmare. And then I do remember the coming together, you know?
0: Yeah. I mean, it was one of those days, and I'm so happy that we have a teacher on later who lost, I mean, her father, which is horrible, but who still teaches about the day. Because so many, I mean, 25 years, that means that, you know, college students and even young adults weren't alive.
1: Yeah. Oh, that's true.
0: It's part of our history that, you know, needs to be talked about and remembered. And I think I was in Texas. I was in a college student, and I had just...
1: Oh, you were in college. I was trying to visualize your age. So yeah, you were in school.
0: I was in college.
1: So then did they have to rush you away somewhere?
0: Yeah. Yeah. But, you know, more than, you know, of course, it's like, the other thing is, we were thinking about the people who had lost family members, the people who went to work, you know, it was a beautiful day, and people who went to work and then would never come home. And, you know, I obviously, it was sort of before the cell phone. We didn't have cell phones like this.
1: I didn't think about
0: we had
1: that.
0: Nokia, so I didn't get to speak to my parents all day. I didn't know if my dad was okay. He was flying around the country. But I also, and like when I got to speak to them, I was just so relieved. But then I also thought, like,
1: this is,
0: I'm the luckiest because I know he's okay. And there's kids my age and younger who are never going to see their parents again. And Barbara always talks about this story that she went to school in New Haven, which is obviously in Connecticut. And so her Secret Service men came out of the, they worked in the World Trade Center. That was where the headquarters was for the New York office. And, you know, we had just, my dad had just been elected, so we weren't quite used to Secret Service. And they came to get her the way they did to me. And they took her to a motel. And she said that they went and got her contact solution for her because she couldn't see. It was early in the morning here, you know, so she had just woken up. They got her contact solution. And Steve, who we're still in touch with, one of her

0: Secret Service man, his daughter came to meet him and have this sleepover at a motel on the highway. And she said that image of her jumping on the bed, so excited to be with her dad, as opposed to this image of towers falling and their humanity and thinking something as little as she probably can't see, was just this reminder that our country is really beautiful. And it's why, you know, I love that we have this teacher coming on, because it's important that we talk about some of the unity that came out after something that was so terrible and how everybody was helping. And that type, and we still have that in us. That's still part of our DNA.
1: And I hope and we talk about it, right? That you wish it didn't take something so horrible to bring us together. And who knows, maybe, you know, this conversation and just kind of remembering who we are at our core, that it shouldn't take something horrible to happen for us to remember that we're all connected in a way that is so hard to explain. And you can ask anybody where they were, you know, whether you're in New York. My brother was at NYU at the time, and we couldn't call. Remember, the phones were all jammed up, couldn't call, you know. So it was, like I said, it feels like just yesterday, and it also feels like 25 years ago. So we just wanted to take this moment and reflect a little bit and to send love to everyone affected today. And the thing is, even if you weren't in New York City, like I said, if you were in the Midwest, or even if you were just home watching it and you were, you remember how you felt. I mean, we were all in
0: it together. But also remember how we all felt afterwards and how we reached out to people that we loved. And maybe I know it's a good day to do that again.
1: Let's do that. We'll promise to do that.
0: Okay. And we'll be back.

0: Okay, it is time to help our viewers navigate some awkward situations in another edition of Social Dilemmas.
1: All right, do you want to go after the first one? Mm-hmm. Let's do it. I just started a new business and I've been trying to promote it on social media. I don't feel like I'm getting support from my friends. No likes, no reposts, nothing. I always support them. Should I call them out or just keep plugging away? Can I have to say something about social?
0: Okay, yeah, I'm like, I know.
1: Because
0: yeah, go ahead.
1: Even our boss yesterday was like, how come you never collab? And I'm like, because I don't look at social media. Like, I don't have Instagram on my phone.
0: The notifications.
1: I don't look at it. I don't even know how to repost. So I think sometimes if we feel like we live in the world of social, your friends they may not know
0: that you're
1: that
0: like
1: you want them to do it. So all you have to do is reach out. I think you should reach out and say, hey, I mean, because Talia was like, do you want to collab on this?
0: Yeah.
1: Sure.
0: Yeah.
1: I'm happy to.
0: Yeah.
1: I just didn't even think. It's not like I didn't want to.
0: Right.
1: I just don't. I have like three little kids. I'm
0: so tell your girlfriends, listen, I know this may seem silly and I know we're not supposed to care about likes and stuff like that, but can you?
1: Like, I'm trying to grow a business.
0: Yeah.
1: So it matters to me if you do this.
0: And I'm sure they will say yes.
1: 100%.
0: They'll say yes.
1: But I wouldn't worry too much. Like, it's not a slight against you.
0: Yeah.
1: You know what I mean?
0: Yeah.
1: It's just that people are busy.
0: Yeah. Especially if it's for your business. Just tell them that's what it's for.
1: Yes.
0: And they'll do it for you.
1: Yes.
0: Of course.
1: Yes.
0: And they'll even get their friends to do it.
1: Yes, exactly.
0: So just speak up about it.
1: Exactly.
0: All right, next. We are going to a girls' dinner this weekend, and we all got babysitters. Mine just canceled, and I can't find a replacement. My plan is to just bring my 3-year-old along and plug him in. Is that okay?
1: Oh, does that mean put him in front of a screen?
2: Yeah.
0: Oh, I didn't know that's what it meant.
1: No.
0: Is it okay, or do I have to sit this one out? Wait, leave him where and plug it in?
1: No. He's going to bring... She's going to bring
0: him... Oh, bring the kid?
1: To the girls' dinner. No.
0: Yeah.
1: No.
0: Well...
1: I say in...
0: I'm guilty of doing it a couple of times.
1: You brought your kid.
0: A couple times Clara did make an appearance at Sunday brunch.
1: Well, Sunday brunch is
0: and
1: after
0: I would
1: church.
0: Just put her over there and give her a phone.
1: That's okay.
0: Sorry.
1: That's after
0: and
1: church.
0: And have my mimosa.
1: That's after church. If you're going to a girls' night out, I'm sorry. But if I was going to
0: a girls' night out
1: and somebody brought their kid.
0: Yeah.
1: Here's what you can do. I thought what you were going to say is, can you text your friend group
0: and
1: say,
0: share?
1: Can we share a babysitter?
0: Totally.
1: Can I bring my 3-year-old and plug him in at your house?
0: Yes. Just share.
1: But no. You don't ruin the girls' vibe by bringing a toddler.
0: No,
1: because they
0: can't.
1: Don't stay plugged in for that
0: yeah,
1: long.
0: Yeah, they don't. And then you got, da da da da, oh, come on, oh, you know, and then you're constantly like, girl, did she, oh, it's okay. You know,
1: no,
0: you can't
1: just,
0: even.
1: It's sensory over.
0: Yeah,
1: you can't
0: yeah.
1: help but pay attention to the cutest
0: that's
1: denominator.
0: Fair. Yeah, that's cute. That's,
1: right?
0: I mean, it's not, yeah, no.
1: No.
0: But Sunday brunch, oh, did it.
1: It's allowed.
0: Yeah.
1: That's after church.
0: Yeah. Most Sundays.
1: I mean, I think daytime vibes. It's different. A girl's
0: it was after
1: night
0: church.
1: Out
0: yes.
1: ruins the vibe. You might want to go dancing. You're supposed to bring
0: true.
1: Him along.
0: Yeah, just plug him in.
1: Put him in the clue.
0: Yeah, exactly.
1: Okay, here's the last one. I've been dating an older guy for a month, and he's a great guy. Things are going well, and I can tell he wants to settle down. He just asked me to meet his parents, but I feel like that's too fast. How do I say that without losing the momentum of the relationship? But she likes him.
0: She likes him. There's an Olivia Dean line that where she talks about floating. I think that's a good thing because sometimes it's good to just float.
1: Like let it go.
0: Just float. No, I say like you don't need to go there. You need to go. Just float.
1: But how does he say no to the parents? Does he float into the parents?
0: Yeah, you're supposed to say.
1: Like,
0: I would say. Yeah, that's true. That doesn't fit my.
1: Yeah,
0: that
1: no,
0: doesn't fit
1: I'm
0: my.
1: Like,
0: yeah, she's like get out of the clouds.
1: Do all roads lead to Olivia Dean even if they don't make sense? Yeah, they do. I love her too.
0: But floating just means you don't always have to make a decision. Just let's just float here. So I would say.
1: Oh, she needs to call him and quote Olivia Dean.
0: Correct. She needs to say, you know what? If you want me to go meet your parents, I will be happy to. But as far as like me and you, I feel like we should just float right here.
1: He's going to be like, what is happening? You just say maybe I need a month.
0: See, what sounds better? I need a month or can we just float? You choose. If you have a social dilemma that you would like me to handle for you, no, I'm just kidding. Just tell us at JennaandChanel.com.
1: Oh my gosh, hilarious. Okay, coming up next, how a New York teacher is inspiring her students 25 years after an unimaginable loss, right after this.

0: 25 years ago today, Olivia Perez Jauntree was just 10 years old when she faced unimaginable loss.
1: Yeah, she has turned that loss into lessons of resiliency as a high school science teacher in Long Island, New York. Take a look at her story.
2: As a new school year begins, Olivia Perez Jauntree is hard at work, preparing to welcome a new set of students to her 10th grade science class.
3: I always loved science. Science is cool. It's everything that's happening around you, whether you believe it or not. I'm living my dream. How lucky am I?
2: But this time of year is bittersweet for the Long Island teacher. It's also a time when she reflects on the memories of her late father, Tony.
3: My dad was a comedian. He just always had to make someone laugh. He had dark hair, dark eyes, and a smile that would light up the room. He was my hero. He brought so much joy to my life.
2: Tony worked on the 103rd floor of the North Tower at the World Trade Center. Olivia was only 10 at the time of the 9/11 attacks and remembers when her sixth grade teacher broke the news of the day's events.
3: As a 10-year-old, I knew where my dad worked. I knew the towers collapsed, and I knew what I felt.
2: Her father never returned home that day.
3: We had the wake for him. My father was never recovered, still hasn't been recovered. I wish he would have been there to walk me down the aisle for my marriage. I wish he would have been able to hold my son and play with him. I miss the warmth that he brought into the world, my world.
2: Olivia went on to college and became an educator.
4: Go to page 9.
3: I was getting to watch children be children, and I was getting to teach them something that I always loved. And I knew at that moment, I'm sharing my story of 9/11, because I am who I am today because of that loss.
2: Today, Olivia prides herself on teaching the lessons of 9/11 to the next generation.
3: When you face a hardship, you're given two choices. You can wither or you can rise. I feel a sense of duty, and I think it's important that you talk about it, that you talk about the love and the support and that piece of resiliency.
2: The wife and mother is always there for her students, especially through the toughest of times.
3: I will help you. I'll hold your hand. I'll give you a hug. People don't remember the things you did. They remember how you made them feel. And that is so important to me. And I do think I walk very much in his footsteps with that, bringing the joy, bringing the laughter. You can't beat that.
1: Oh, Olivia, we are so honored that you are here with us today.
3: Thank you.
1: You know, one of the things that you said, which I loved, is that you want to share his story with your students and the story of 9/11. First, we want to talk about that. But first, what do you remember about your dad that you want to share with us?
3: Oh, my gosh. My dad lit up a room. He would walk into a room and he would just make everybody smile. And he was my world. You know, to the world, he was just one man, but he was my whole world. And he loved to laugh and he loved to make other people laugh, which what a quality to have. And I'm so honored that I've kind of taken that on. He loved video games. He loved Star Wars. And these are just all things that I'm starting to, you know, share with my own children, which is such a blessing.
0: Well, I never really thought about it until Jenna said it earlier this morning. You know, the fact that it's been 25 years means that our kids and your students, they weren't here. And so you have taken on this, there's an honor in it. There's a responsibility in it. And you tell us how you wrap your mind around it, talking to them about 9/11 and also just becoming a teacher.
3: Yeah. I credit my love for education, my love for influencing children. After the loss of my dad, failed a science test. And I was very, you know, I grew up in a household that really, truly respected and honored education. And knowing that I failed that, I was like, oh my gosh, I'm going to be in so much trouble. And my science teacher at that time in sixth grade saw me for more than just a failed grade. She saw that I was going through tragedy and trauma and processing all of these things. And she asked me to come after school and retake the test. And I don't think I actually retook it. I think we just sat there and we kind of talked, which to have an adult see me as more than just the kid whose dad died on 9/11 was just so pivotal. But in regards to teaching my students about it, as I mentioned before, I feel a duty to do so. I think the stories of resiliency and the fact that we all came together on September 12th is so, so important. Mm-hmm. I feel that we need to continue this legacy of remembrance and honoring those that were lost that day.
1: So true and beautifully said. Mm-hmm. Well, you do that every day by teaching. We know that. We see that. And actually, we have a little surprise for you. Some of your former and current students and colleagues wanted to share how much you mean in their lives. Let's take a look.
4: Hi, Ms. Perez. Gianna here. Just wanted to let you know that I'm thinking of you and holding you extra close to my heart today.
5: You are such a strong, independent woman that I admire and look up to.
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7: Showing the resilience that you do, it doesn't go unnoticed.
8: You show me what it is to be so strong, but also so caring and loving for others, especially your students.
4: Love you, Ms. Perez.
8: Thank you so much for making such a big impact on my education and life. And I love you so much, and love you, mean it, bye.
3: Oh my gosh. That's what I say to them every day when they leave my classroom. Oh my gosh.
1: Love you, mean it, bye.
3: Yeah. Wow. That was very special.
0: Where do the tears come from? What are you feeling?
3: I don't think I'm special. I just...
0: Let me tell you something, my friend.
3: Oh, girl.
0: Let me tell you something. Yes, you are.
1: As a teacher, too, the impact you make in all of their lives is remarkable.
3: Thank you. Yeah, I don't think I'm that special. I just, you know, I put my heels on one foot at a time. You know, I show up, and I think that that's just important. And, wow, I'm truly blessed to be seen that way. Wow. Thank you.
0: Oh, thank you.
1: You're incredible. Thank you, Olivia.
0: Bless you.
3: Thank you.
0: It was very good. Okay, up next, a rising young star, Crew Girls' Miku Martineau, right after this.

0: From Off Campus to Sterling Point, some of the most popular young adult book series are hitting the screen. Now Netflix is hoping for a hit with Crew Girl.
1: Ah, yes. It stars Miku Martineau as Tegan, a talented teenage rower who finds herself at a new school leading an all-boys crew team. Do you want to see a clip?
0: Yes, I do.
2: Here's the deal. Every seat in the boat has a job, but the seat that matters most is the stroke seat, otherwise known as eighth seat, where you put your best rower, or in this case, Josh. Next, in seventh seat, so close to stroke and yet so far away, then comes the engine room, the 6, 5, 4, and 3, those are your powerhouses.
3: Come on, where's your table?
2: Then there's bow pair, and they,
3: is this hard?
2: Have good technique.
1: I mean, I love her already if she's able to row with them.
0: Yeah, and also, yes, like, lead it.
1: Hey. Yes. Okay, so you play Tegan.
2: I do.
1: And here's what people need to know. So in this show series, her life is turned upside down by family scandal. Mm. What did you love about Tegan's character when you read this script?
2: I loved how resilient she is. I love that she's a young woman in pursuit of something that she's so passionate about. But she's also a young girl who's taking life as it comes at her. And I've never really stepped into the coming of age YA sports romance genre before.
1: And it's blowing up, by the way.
2: Yeah. I mean, everybody loves like a juicy story about the messiness of adolescence and romance and friendship and family dynamics. So I was just so excited.
0: I also have a theory that people love romance, right?
2: Yes.
0: I mean, we watched Off Campus and people are desperate for that because there's hope, you know, and we need it so badly right now.
2: We do.
0: This is in the sports romance genre, as we can see. You're a rower.
2: Yes.
0: You're an athlete in real life, or you played sports growing
2: up. I grew up playing a lot of sports.
0: But you were not a rower.
2: But I was not a rower. No, I had to learn how to row. I learned how to row in a single scull. I fell in a few times, which is so fun.
0: Is it something you were in? It's a hard sport that we don't know that much about.
2: Hard.
0: It's a lot of legs.
1: Tell us where was this?
2: That's in Victoria, BC, where we were filming.
1: Ooh, beautiful.
2: That's me in the position of a coxswain. So I learned how to, Tegan starts off as a single sculling rower and then transitions
0: into
2: to a coxswain, which is like a totally different ball game within the sport throughout the story. And it was so much fun to
1: learn. So in a lot of these teen romance, or frankly any romance, sometimes there are love triangles.
0: I love a love triangle.
1: Yeah, we love a love triangle. So without spoiling it, you have Josh and Cam.
2: Yes. Oh, that's so cute.
1: Okay, so set us up here. Who's who?
2: Okay, so Kyle plays Cam on the left, the brunette.
0: Yes.
2: And Sam plays Josh, who's the blonde. And Josh comes from like a wealthy background. He's kind of like the golden boy. So their relationship is kind of like very fiery, very passionate, very intense. There's a lot of tension, good and bad. You're going to have to watch and find out. And Cam is kind of the underdog of the story. He's a fantastic rower, but he doesn't come from a wealthy family. And I think him and Tegan can relate on that point.
1: I was about to say, you just get all soft when you start talking about Cam.
2: No, Cam is, because he's gentle. And
0: I think you're a Cam lover.
1: No, we were going to ask you if you were like in real life drawn to like the fiery type or the sweet type. Jenna, I think we know.
0: We know.
1: Sweet type.
2: Yeah. But that doesn't mean
0: We know you're not giving a
2: spoiler. But in real life, oh my gosh, I do not need the fire. I need peace.
0: do you, the timing of this feels great because we've come off sort of like a spring and a summer of these romances that people have like really been into. Mm-hmm. Do you think this show, like what was it about the script where you were like, okay, this feels like a great time for this?
2: You know, rowing is intense. It's emotional. It's passionate. It requires a lot of respect and teamwork and so much energy. And all of those things are great qualities of making a fun show.
0: Yeah.
2: A fun romance, a fun coming of age. So I was super drawn to it.
1: Well, speaking of a fun show, another fun show, you're heading back to the world of Bets.
2: Yes, I am.
1: For season 2. What can you tell us about it?
2: Yes, we just finished filming the second season a few weeks ago. And I can't say much, but I think fans will be super happy. It is crazier. It is so much more intense. It is raunchier. Oh my gosh. I wish I could tell you what I've been up to all summer because it is absolutely insane. And
1: what
2: every time.
0: Wait, we're dying to.
2: Yeah. It's like every time. I show up to set and I'm doing the craziest things all day long. Like my friends cannot believe it.
0: But
2: they're
0: it's
2: like,
0: not,
2: what did you do today?
0: Is it morning TV friendly?
2: I think it has it has so many things for everybody. It has drama, comedy, romance,
0: but the
2: fantasy.
0: stories from your summer cannot be told here.
2: No, I fear they can't.
0: That's okay.
1: That's good, though. Yeah.
2: It's a good thing. You're going to want to watch it.
1: We love it.
0: Well, you were delightful, and we cannot wait for the show. Congratulations. Mm-hmm.
2: Thank you so much.
1: Crew Girl is streaming now on Netflix.
0: Coming up next, a comfort food classic from celebrity chef Katie Lee Beagle, right after this.

0: Today is the day for comfort food, and our friend Katie Lee Beagle just has the dish for all of us. So you can scan that QR code as she cooks today.
1: Yeah, she's also here to tell us about a new documentary that she executive produced. Hi, Katie.
0: Hi, Katie. Hi.
1: Katie, this documentary sounds amazing. Tell us about it.
2: Thank you. It's called Top of the World. It's the story of Windows on the World, which was the restaurant at the top of the North Tower of the World Trade Center. Mm. So the documentary takes you from the inception of the restaurant in the 1970s all the way through September 11th.
1: Oh, my gosh.
0: Well, you know, there are so many stories, obviously, that, you know, come out of 9/11. And every day or every year, I'm feeling I hear new stories. And this is an important one to tell.
2: Right. It really is. And so much of it is an immigrant story and a story of the American dream and the way that people from all over the world came there and worked and they were able to find success. And, of course, we all know what happened on that tragic day. But we really wanted to focus on the joy and the humanity of the people who worked there before.
0: Oh, I love that.
3: Kudos to you.
1: All right. Yeah. Well, okay. Talk to us about this meatloaf. You're doing something that I think all moms want to do, which is you're hiding veggies.
2: Well, we love meatloaf. To me, that's like the ultimate comfort food.
1: I mean, I grew up eating meatloaf, too. We're from the similar spot.
2: Yeah. It's like, this is our kind
1: of food. You probably grew up eating meatloaf,
0: they put ketchup on the top.
1: 100%.
2: Yeah. Oh, I'm all about the classic 100%. Ketchup on the top. That's usually the way that I go. And then sometimes my husband gets a little bored, and he likes things mixed up a little bit.
0: Okay.
2: So I did a balsamic glazed meatloaf that has zucchini inside because we've had so much zucchini.
0: Definitely more elevated than what I had.
2: Yeah. So we're going to start with our veggies. I've got some olive oil going, some onions go in there, and some grated garlic. I really like to grate garlic versus mincing it because I think it gets spread out more. You get more flavor that way, and there's not chunks of garlic. And then I just grated some zucchini on a box grater and then squeeze it with a paper towel to get the extra moisture out of there because that zucchini has a lot of water in it. So that way it just kind of saves you a little time when you're cooking it.
0: The thing about zucchini is they don't taste it when you put zucchini in there.
1: I know, that is true.
2: My daughter is really like an investigative journalist when it comes to the food. You know, she looks at every little tiny bit. Is there a fleck of green? And the zucchini green kind of just goes away after you cook it.
0: Yeah.
2: So I was able to sneak this on her. So you cook this down, add in a little bit of parsley towards the end.
0: Pretty.
2: And then we've got our mixture here. So I'm using ground beef. You could absolutely use ground turkey if you want to. Like a dark meat turkey, I always think is better. Add that zucchini and onion mixture in there. You want to stir it?
0: Sure.
2: And I've got a couple onions to go in.
0: Okay.
2: And then I've got Worcestershire sauce, which I always put in meatloaf because I think it just like intensifies.
1: That feels classic,
2: flavor.
1: Right?
2: Yeah. Ketchup. We have to have some ketchup.
1: Classic.
2: Get that in there. And then I add in pecorino cheese.
0: Oh, now wait a minute. Okay.
1: That feels elevated.
0: Yeah.
2: You could put Parmesan if you want Parmesan. The breadcrumbs and salt and pepper.
0: Okay.
2: And you get that all mixed together and shape it into your loaf.
0: Okay.
2: And now we're going to make our glaze.
0: Okay.
2: So this is super easy. We're going to elevate that ketchup with, I've got my onions and grated garlic, and I'm adding in balsamic vinegar. So this is a lot of vinegar.
1: It's a cup. It is.
2: You're going to cook it down until it reduces by half. That's only going to take like 2 or 3 minutes. It's fast. Okay. And then add your ketchup in.
0: Oh, so it still kind of has
2: it still has the ketchup.
0: Okay.
2: So
0: right.
2: You get that like tiny sweet.
1: Yeah, where it's like
0: a glow up.
2: Yes.
0: A glow up
2: the
0: ketchup.
2: And a little bit of brown sugar and a little bit of Dijon gives you a little kick. And you just twist that up. And once it gets nice and thick and glazy, then you add in some butter. And
0: ooh.
2: The butter makes it nice and glossy and pretty.
1: Uh-huh.
2: I've got some already done down here.
1: Sorry, honey.
2: Sorry. And then you just pour that over the top. And bake it for about an hour and 15 until it reaches 160 degrees.
1: Oh, so you have, you bake
0: it. What were you going to say?
1: Don't even go in what was just in my mind. I forgot that you bake meatloaf.
2: Have it with some mashed potatoes.
1: I forgot that you bake meatloaf.
0: Were you thinking she's going to put on the skillet?
2: Well, you could do that.
1: I did, and the inside would be pink. I just was like, how do you not dry up the meat? I'm like, oh, you haven't even cooked them yet.
2: Yeah, you just bake it at 350.
0: Just classic. If I had some mashed potatoes with
2: potatoes. If you wanted it to be like a sheet pan dinner, you could just put some new potatoes around it and bake it all on the one pan.
1: I've forgot that I loved a meatloaf.
2: You know, she's not pretty, but she tastes real good.
0: And you know what, though? I'm like eating off the top, too, because I love
1: too.
0: That glaze.
1: Me too.
2: This glaze is great on chicken, too.
0: Ooh.
2: If you do like a baked chicken and put that on there, it's excellent.
1: The whole thing is really good.
2: Thank you.
1: Meatloafs are underrated. Do you know what I mean?
2: Yeah. And put it on salmon. That would be great.
0: That glaze?
2: Yes, the glaze. The glaze is kind of like multi-purpose. I came up with it over the summer. I was making homemade barbecue sauce. And, you know, you do that with, like, ketchup and apple cider vinegar.
1: Don't you like how both of us are like, we've never made homemade barbecue
0: sauce. Like, literally never.
1: I didn't even know you baked the meatloaf.
2: And we both think we're going to have it like steak tartare.
1: Yeah, homemade barbecue sauce, sure.
2: Well, so I did it with the balsamic, and I bought meatloaf. I got a ton of zucchini, and that's how
1: your daughter will eat this.
2: She will eat this, yes. I have to put additional ketchup on it.
0: Yeah.
2: Yeah. So
0: on the top.
2: Yes, sometimes I take the meatloaf and cut it into individual bites and squirt ketchup on each
0: bite. That's hilarious.
2: I'm not, you know, some adults do the same thing.
1: This is so good. Thank you, Katie.
0: Yes, and for this recipe, head to today.com/food. And Katie Lee's documentary, we talked about this, Top of the World, is streaming now on the CNN app.
1: Coming up next, a star-studded cast makes movie magic and a fan favorite series returns for season 2. It's all coming up in our weekend watch list right after this. Thanks.

0: if you are looking for new movies and TV shows to check out, you're in luck.
1: Ah, yes. NBC News Entertainment contributor Chris Witherspoon is here with the Weekend Watch List. Okay, first up, everybody's buzzing about the new movie Practical Magic.
2: I mean, this is so huge, you guys. 28 years later, this cult classic is now coming back to theaters. You got Sandra Bullock, Nicole Kidman. They are executive producing and also starring in this. Some old school cast, Diane Weiss, Stockard Channing, Maisie Williams, a.k.a. Arya Stark, and Joey King. And
0: well, they are new, the two daughters.
2: Yeah, and this time it's all about the daughters. Sandra Bullock's character, Sally's daughters, now are inheriting their powers. There's this curse that might kind of ruin the whole family. Really, really great. And Sandra B said that she's down to do a part three for the show or for the series, as long as they kind of pass the torch to the new generation.
0: Okay. Somebody told me to go with, like, our teenage daughters.
1: Oh, okay.
0: It's a really beautiful mother-daughter story.
2: It's multi-generational, yes.
0: Okay. Okay, there's another addition to the iconic movie franchise, Why Did I Get Married Again?
2: Yes, I love this franchise. Why Did I Get Married Again? To the movie. It's 16
0: Perry.
2: Years after the sequel that came out, Why Did I Get Married To?
0: 16 years
2: Tyler Perry.
0: After
2: yes.
0: the last one?
2: Gosh. That's so crazy. I feel so old, y'all. Tyler Perry's directing, he's writing, he's starring alongside the OG cast, Jill Scott, Tasha Smith, Michael J. White, Sharon Leal, Lamar Rucker, and Taraji P. Henson's a newcomer to the cast. It's all about a destination wedding for Tasha and Marcus's daughter. But it's also kind of multi-generational. Their kids are now grown and dealing with love.
1: So now their kids are getting married.
2: So it's a multi-generational mess that takes place in Lake Cuomo. Give me all the mess in Lake Cuomo.
1: Not a multi-generational mess.
2: It is.
0: In Lake Cuomo.
1: And
0: this is in Lake Cuomo.
1: If you're going to have a mess, go to Lake Cuomo.
0: Yeah, exactly.
2: Yes.
0: Okay.
1: Well, there's a new documentary about an iconic star.
2: Yes, I watched this last night. It is out right now. It is Mr. T. I Pity the Fool.
1: Yes, okay, that was good.
2: Okay, right? It's on Netflix. It's part of this untold docuseries.
0: Wow.
2: And it's really about the superhero that he was, but him kind of taking off the mohawk, you know, without the gold chains. Who was Mr. T?
1: Who was? You know what? I don't know.
0: That's such a good question.
2: Unpack it. It takes him back to Chicago and the projects when he was young, to becoming a bodyguard, to landing this role right here in Rocky Part 3, and also the A-Team. But he's very vulnerable. It's very real. He says he was humbled and honored by the documentary, but at 74, he's tunnel like it is, y'all, and he said that the documentary is too sensationalized and leaves out his positive attributes.
1: Oh, really?
2: Yeah. Yeah, he's upset about
0: it.
2: He's doing press right now. He's not happy.
0: Oh.
2: But tune in, decide for yourselves.
0: Was he part of the documentary?
2: He's in it. He's not a producer on it, but he just saw it. He doesn't love it. I think it's great. I saw another side to him, and to me, he was a superhero.
1: Well, maybe that's it, too, because, you know, if he's been... If we don't know who he is and now this kind of put it out there, maybe he doesn't want us. He thought he wanted us to know.
2: But you know what? Every superhero without their cape, they're a real person.
1: Absolutely.
2: And that's what we're seeing in this.
1: Okay.
2: It's so good. Watch it.
1: Well, you've sold it now.
2: Come on.
0: All right. Talk to us about this historical drama.
2: This is the uprising. I'm the biggest British history buff, and it's about this peasant revolt that happened in 1381 against King Richard in England. King Richard II stars Andrew Garfield, Jamie Bell, who was Billy Elliot back in the day.
1: Mm-hmm.
2: But it just takes place in London. It's great British drama for you. So good. Lots of action in this one.
1: Okay, lastly, a fan favorite is returning for a second season, The Paper.
2: The Paper, y'all. The Office universe continues. Mm. It's back for a second season. In case you missed it, it's about this fledgling newspaper in Toledo, Ohio, called The Toledo Truth Teller. The cast is back. Domhnall Gleeson, Melvin Craig, Oscar Nunez, my fave, Sabrina Impastiatore.
1: Mm-hmm.
2: And this season, they just won the Ohio Journalism Award. They swept the award,
1: wow.
2: So now they have to up the ante and try to get more people reading the paper. It is a mockumentary. It is hilarious. If you haven't watched, it's worth it.
1: Awesome.
2: All 10 episodes are out now.
0: God, there's a lot to watch.
1: So much
0: Thank
1: content.
0: Chris.
1: That was great, Chris. Thank you.
2: All
1: right, we'll be right back after this.

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1: Plus, actor Ethan Hawke and Tony-winning actress Jane Krakowski.
0: Y'all have a great weekend. Bye.
2: The word that comes to mind is alive.
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4: When you walk in here and you see 40 people at 4 a.m. at about a 10, you can't help but feed off that. And you're like, whoa, what's the Studio 1A?
2: People who literally are up all night to bring this show to you. There's not a morning I walk in here that I don't pinch myself and think I get to be here. People that watch the Today Show aren't just watching a show. They're people that are in the family. 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
2: When we go out there and we get to meet people and they say, I love you, you feel like family. I always say, we feel like your family too. That's how we feel.
4: 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We get excited. We feed off that energy.
2: They're the reason we get up in the morning. It's the excitement of being part of something that's bigger than you. Good morning. Welcome to Today. 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
0: It's 8 o'clock on Today. Coming up, remembering 9/11. This morning, the nation pauses to honor the nearly 3,000 people who lost their lives 25 years ago today.
11: They say never forget. We're not going to forget.
0: The touching tributes and powerful stories as America remembers. Then, Symbol of Love, one incredible man's touching tribute to those who lost their lives on 9/11.
12: Diane, you placed a rose on your late husband's name today.
13: Yep, he would have been 62 today. 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
0: We'll introduce you to the man behind the birthday rose and the loved ones impacted by his incredible dedication. Then, sharing their stories. One journalist's firsthand account 25 years later.
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0: Remembering the iconic Windows on the World.
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2: We are back 8:13 on this day of remembrance, the nation marking 25 years since the attacks of September 11th. And Craig, this morning, you're shining a light on a beautiful story born from tragedy, but really showing the best of us.
4: Yeah. Yes, you're right. You know, we got the chance to visit the National 9/11 Memorial and Museum, and that's where the birthdays of those who were lost that day. They're marked with the symbol of love, giving the families a deeply meaningful way to never forget. It is just one flower. But for the families of the nearly 3,000 people killed in the attacks, the white rose can mean so much more. Since 2013, the National 9/11 Memorial Museum has placed a white rose beside the name of every victim whose birthday falls on that day. And sends a photo of the rose to the family. The man behind the birthday rose is Michael Colarone, better known as Mikey Flowers. For more than a decade, Colarone has donated tens of thousands of white roses to the memorial.
17: It's great to see the families come to the memorial looking at the birthday rose, which is a birthday rose. It's not a memorial rose.
6: or when family members are there, they can place the rose themselves. On September 2nd, Diane Zinzi did just that. She stood beside the name of her late husband, Michael Zinzi, remembering him not as a name on a memorial, but as a 37-year-old accountant who worked at the North Tower, rode Harleys, a proud new father, and a husband who had a life he loved.
12: Diane, you placed the rose on your late husband's name today?
13: Yep, he would have been 62 today. I did not know that this nice gentleman here donated those roses every year.
6: For Diane, there is another memory that makes Michael's birthday especially bittersweet. On the morning of September 11th, she was home with her infant son, Dean, and shared it on today, nearly 25 years ago.
7: My husband's name is Michael Zinzi.
6: She remembers just as vividly now the last ordinary moments before everything changed.
13: I was feeding Dean, and Mike comes into the room, and he rubbed Dean's head, gave him a little kiss, and he said, "Be a good boy. You're such a good boy." And I smelled Mike's cologne on Dean's forehead, and I sat there. I'm like, everything's great.
2: We have a breaking news story to tell you about.
13: Well, I had the Today Show on. All of a sudden, I see the tower is on fire.
6: She tried to reach Mike at work, but couldn't.
13: I go, "Mike," I said, "I'm watching this on TV. You need to get out of there. You got to get out."
6: Now, the white birthday rose, a symbol of Mike's life.
13: Seeing a beautiful white rose on my husband's name is showing a lot more than my husband passed away here. It's showing that he had a life. And he meant so much to so many people.
18: It's honor and privilege.
13: Really, really nice. And
18: we never forgot.
13: Wow.
6: But for Mikey Flowers, whose flower shop is about 10 blocks from Ground Zero, it's more than a charitable gesture. 9/11 is personal. Where were you on 9/11?
18: I was a couple of blocks away on Beach Street, and as I look up, I actually hear the plane throttle up. And I look up, and I see the plane going right in to the North Tower.
6: A trained emergency medical technician, Colerone, ran toward the World Trade Center to help.
18: As I'm trying to run into the World Trade Center, maybe 10 feet away from the revolving doors, the glass started coming down.
6: Colerone stayed at Ground Zero for the days and months that followed, helping with rescue and recovery. His flowers adorned the first makeshift memorial.
4: You've been a part of the memorial from the beginning.
18: Yeah, I never left. I never will.
6: A miracle among the ruins. A fireman found a priceless treasure, the most precious reminder of her husband's love.
13: He found Mike's wedding ring and the last of the debris of the North Tower. And I got it back my first Mother's Day.
4: Do you have the ring?
13: Yes, I do. I haven't cleaned it or anything. I just, yeah.
18: Smells like 9/11, right?
4: You can still smell it.
13: Yes, you can.
4: Yeah.
6: Diane says she feels Mike's presence, especially when she hears this.
19: I see trees of green, red roses too.
6: Mike's favorite song, "What a Wonderful World."
13: All of a sudden, "It's a Wonderful World" comes on the radio. I'm like, all right, Mike, so you're here with us.
4: He's always with you.
13: Absolutely.
19: What a wonderful world.
6: Dean, now 25, played it at his recent wedding when he danced with his mom.
18: Michael would be proud.
13: And he's
18: he
13: just
18: is proud.
13: Like, oh,
18: not that he would be.
13: Yes.
18: He is proud.
13: He is proud. Thank you.
6: The birthday roses are his way to make sure the victims are remembered, not just on September 11th, but on the day they were born.
18: They're not being forgotten.
4: It would seem as if the white rose symbolizes that.
18: Right.
4: That we've never forgotten. How much longer are you going to do it?
18: As long as the 9/11 memorial is here.
19: Oh. What a wonderful.
4: You know, wow. In the wake of 9/11, we all vowed that we would never forget.
20: Yes. Yeah.
4: Mikey Flowers has been living
20: absolutely
4: for 25 years.
20: What
4: never
20: a story.
4: This.
20: That ring, the fact that they found it, it was engraved, you know, no questions as to whose it was.
21: Perfect. You said you could smell.
4: Oh, you could still smell it. That's you could amazing. Still smell that thick smoke. You could see the soot on it as well. We are happy to report, though, that Diane Zinzi, she has since found love again. That is there right there with her partner, Rich, and her son, Dean, who just got married. We should also note that those images of 9/11 in the piece, those images were taken by Mikey Flowers, who happened to also have a camera in his EMT bag as well. And a lot of those images are now part of the memorial and the museum.

0: We are back with culinary personality Katie Lee Beagle and Chef Michael LaMonaco. We have, of course, cooked with both of them many, many times here on the show. But this morning, they're here on 9/11 to share the remarkable story of the legendary restaurant atop the World Trade Center. Windows on the World. It was a symbol of New York. It was one of the most celebrated restaurants in America. And the new documentary, Top of the World, is giving us an inside look at the famed restaurant and the staff who made it extraordinary before the tragic events of this day.
1: I think on the last year, we're the highest grossing restaurant. Mm-hmm. Is it in the United States?
2: Privately owned.
3: We were all in sync, and we were mainly the same people moving ahead in the company.
4: 2001 was the 25th anniversary of Windows on the World. 25 years for any restaurant is a celebration, and for us it was momentous.
0: Katie Lee serves as an executive producer of the documentary, and Michael was a chef at Windows on the World. Good morning to both of you.
2: Good morning.
0: I was just telling you, this is not being from New York, not really knowing a whole lot about New York before I moved to this area 15 years ago. I didn't know anything about the restaurant. It's a remarkable story. For folks who are not familiar, Katie, what was it about this particular restaurant in this particular city that made it so very special?
5: Well, Windows was a place that New Yorkers went to celebrate their city and to celebrate special occasions. It was Versailles in the sky. And Windows was not only an important restaurant because of its location, but it also changed the way that we dine in America forever. Joe Baum, the founder, he was one of the first great restaurateurs in America. It's because of Joe that your waiter walks over and says, "Hi, I'm Katie. I'll be your server tonight." Or because when you get up, that the server goes over and folds the napkin.
0: Yeah.
5: And Windows was one of the first restaurants to practice sustainability and farm to table when Michael was there. And of course, we all know what happened on that tragic day, but we really wanted to celebrate the joy and the humanity of the people who made Windows so special.
0: And it also symbolized this great renaissance in New York when it opened its doors back in the late 70s. New York back then, of course, the crime rate was sky high. People did not go downtown to that part of New York City when they came here.
5: No, it was dangerous and dirty. Downtown was not a destination. And people were not excited about the Twin Towers. And Windows was a way to lure people downtown and to change their opinion.
0: Yeah. Michael, in the documentary, the words family, the words camaraderie, they're used a lot. We're seeing some of the images of folks who dined at the restaurant back in the 70s and 80s. What was it for you that made the restaurant so special?
4: Well, I think actually it really was the people that I worked with. There were 450 people there who worked there. It was an amazing place that really brought people together. I think everyone who worked there really appreciated the altitude that we were at. It was such a special place that they wanted it to feel extra special for every guest who came there, from their first greeting to the last goodbye.
0: Remind folks what was lost that day in terms of employees and the folks who were dining there.
4: Yeah, so... Well, we lost 79 of our people. There were nearly 100 people who were dining in the breakfast club and in a private event that morning. We began a foundation, Windows of Hope Family Relief Fund, for the hospitality workers. There were other hospitality workers in the building. There were 102 of them. So we tried to answer the immediate needs of the 250 family members who lost someone that morning.
0: One of the things that that struck me most about this documentary, you were almost one of them. You made a last-minute decision that quite possibly saved your life.
4: Yeah, I'm an early guy. I like to get to the kitchen early, and I like to work my full day. So 8 o'clock in the morning was my time to get in, and I would work until 10 or 11 at night. But that morning, I needed to fix my reading glasses, and instead of going to the elevator, I made a right turn right into the optometrist shop, and I said, "Can you fix these sometime today?" Sat me down, they examined me, and I was sitting in the doctor's chair when the first plane struck.
0: My God.
4: And I felt it. I felt the building shake. I thought, that can't be the subway. What's happening?

0: from dozens of different countries speaking, all different languages. And they were people who came here for a better life, and they found it at Windows.
1: It really is fantastic. I hope folks check it out. Thank you both.
0: Thank you so much.
2: Thank you.

0: Welcome back. Actor and humanitarian Gary Sinise rose to fame more than 30 years ago as Lieutenant Dan in Forrest Gump, a role, of course, that earned him an Oscar nomination. Off screen, he's dedicated his life to helping our nation's veterans and first responders and families. And now he's sharing stories of courage and sacrifice as the voice of the documentary, The Heroism and Resiliency of 9/11, From Tragedy to Triumph.
1: With Lower Manhattan cut off, over 500,000 people were evacuated by boat in the largest maritime rescue in history. At the Pentagon, Flight 77 struck the heart of U.S. defense. Amid the chaos, heroes emerged, rushing into danger to save others.
0: Gary, good morning. It's good to see you join us from Nashville today. And before we get to the film, I just have to take a second to say on behalf of so many of us here, the work that you've done for our veterans, our first responders, the families through the Gary Sinise Foundation is absolutely extraordinary. And, you know, today it comes into such sharp focus. So we just want to give you a heartfelt thank you before we begin.
2: No, Carson, thanks so much. I appreciate that.
0: Gary, when you look back on 9/11, is this really the moment that set the rest of your life in motion? And if so, how?
2: Yes, there's no question about that. In 2019, a book came out that I wrote called Grateful American, A Journey from Self to Service. And chapter 10 of that book is called Turning Point. And that is the chapter about the attack on our country on September 11, 2001, and what happened afterward. It was truly a turning point. I was actually in New York City on Broadway that summer, the summer of 2001, doing One Flew Over the Cuckoo's Nest on Broadway. And we closed on July 29th. And then 6 weeks later, of course, the attack on our country. I haven't done a play since. I turned towards service work. My heart was broken, and I just wanted to do something. I started raising my hand, and it developed into a full-time foundation, the Gary Sinise Foundation, where we serve food all over the place. That's a little thing that we did at Ladder 132 in Brooklyn, where we were serving food there. We're serving food at Port Authority today. We do all kinds of things at the Gary Sinise Foundation.
0: You know, Gary, there's a lot of 9/11 documentaries, as you well know. This one's different. It's not about the tragedy. It's about the triumph that's inside that tragedy. What made you want to be the voice for it?
2: Well, because of that.

0: that. It really shows the heroism of so many people who stepped up on that day. And then what happened afterwards as people kind of took up the charge? I mean, I related to it. Like I said, my heart was terribly broken. I was just afraid. I remember the fear that everybody felt at that time, and I just needed to do something. And like so many other people that are, you know, stories that are told in this wonderful documentary, I just stepped up and started doing things. And I related to all these stories of the people that kind of were impacted by what happened on September 11th and then went into service work. And service can be a great healer for a broken heart. And I just related to a lot of it. It's a wonderful documentary.
1: You know, one of those stories, those acts of heroism that's featured is Rick Rescorla, who, of course, was the chief security for Morgan Stanley. Rick sang God Bless America through a bullhorn while he evacuated nearly 2,700 people from the South Tower. And then he died going back up to try and help more. That one really stuck out for me. Is there a story in the doc that really stood out to you?
0: Oh, there's many. You showed a little clip of the boat rescue. I mean, that was an incredible thing. How many Americans just heard the call, jumped in their boats, and came to rescue people off the island. I mean, that's a beautiful part of the story. What happened with the Federal Reserve was another incredible thing. When you think about it, I mean, the entire world was going into chaos at that time. And the gentleman who stepped up and made some very, very tough decisions kind of saved a lot of the currency, and how the world reacted to the attacks of September 11th. Nobody knew what was going to happen, but people stepped up in such profound ways. And I was very, very moved when I was asked to do it. It's been an honor to be a part of it.
1: And Gary, finally and quickly, for a young person that might be watching who wasn't born to experience 9/11, what's the one thing that you hope they take away from the documentary?
0: Well, this was a significant moment in time for our country. I mean, very much like the attack on our country on Pearl Harbor, when the country had its back against the wall and had to stand up and respond and react. I don't think they're teaching this enough in schools, and the significance of what this day 25 years ago meant. At the Gary Sinise Foundation, we have some education programs where we're actually sending students to the Pentagon, to the memorial at the Pentagon. I happen to have played a role in raising money to build that memorial. Mm-hmm. We send them to Ground Zero in New York. We send them to Shanksville. We want them to know the significance of this day and how America responded, and the effect that it has on their lives today, much like what happened with the attack on Pearl Harbor.
1: Well, Gary,
0: there's no question that we were all affected by that.
1: For sure. And thank you so much again for all that you've done, all that you continue to do. Again, I want to remind folks, the documentary is called The Heroism and Resiliency of 9/11, From Tragedy to Triumph, and it's available on all major streaming platforms. Gary, appreciate your time. Coming up next, another extraordinary story of bravery and sacrifice, how the nation and the family of the man with the red bandana and his legacy being honored.

0: Welcome back as America remembers the events of 9/11 25 years later.
1: Yeah, on this day, one of the many heroes is being honored with the Presidential Medal of Freedom. It's the nation's highest civilian honor. NBC's Aaron Gilchrist has that story. He is at today's events at the Kennesaw Mountain National Battlefield down in Georgia. Aaron, good morning.
2: Hey, Craig, good morning. There is a remembrance ceremony here that's going on right now as we speak. And I can tell you that part of the tribute here really is already in place. You can see behind me there are 2,977 American flags representing each life lost on September 11th. And that includes Wells Crowther. He was in the World Trade Center and he could have escaped the building collapse that day. Instead, he ran back repeatedly trying to save as many people as he could.
3: Well, this was Wells when he first got his, when he was young, first got his red bandana.
4: Allison Crowther clings to the memory of her son Wells. He always kept a red bandana with him, even in his office in the World Trade Center South Tower.
3: And one of his coworkers came up one day and said, "Wells, what is it with that red bandana?" And he looked at her and he said, "With this red bandana, I'm going to change the world."
4: Like thousands, Wells didn't come home on 9/11, and for months, his family heard nothing.
3: That was terrible. It was torture. I cried every day.
4: Wells' body was recovered in March of 2002. Allison could finally bury her son, but she still needed to know what happened to him.
3: I was watching all of the films and the videos and everything, still looking for something.
5: Do you know what you were looking for?
3: No, I didn't. Just a glimpse of him, some kind of something.
4: Allison searched for months, then a newspaper article with a familiar detail.
3: This mysterious man wearing a red handkerchief going around putting out small fires saying, you know, stand up. If you can stand, stand up now. If you can help others do so, follow me. I know the way. And I said, "Wells, there you are."
4: Kelly Ryer was in a South Tower elevator when the second plane struck. Badly burned, he remembers crawling into a smoke-filled lobby and hearing a clear, commanding voice through the darkness. Wells Crowther.
6: I remember him being in the stairwell and calling everyone to the stairwell. Heeding that advice is what saved me.
4: Wells took off his equities trader hat and did what he was taught as a volunteer firefighter. He went back and forth helping more people find a path to the street, his red bandana shielding his face from the smoke. This week, Allison Crowther was in Washington as President Trump recognized Wells' bravery.
7: Highest civilian honor, the Presidential Medal of Freedom.
5: What does your son receiving that medal mean to you?
3: Oh, it's a huge honor. It just is like a climax of recognition. It's such a beautiful thing.
6: Anybody that would willingly go back into that and help other people and stay and risk their own life is a hero to me.
4: Wells helped save nearly two dozen lives before dying in the building collapse.
5: How proud are you of your son for what he did on 9/11?
3: You know, it's the price of greatness, losing him. But I'll always be so proud of him.
2: Now, Allison Crowther tells me that she receives letters from school children who say that they are learning about integrity and about courage through Wells' story. She says she's also heard from folks who've named their children after Wells because of his courage that day. Guys, just an incredible legacy that he leaves behind.
1: Indeed.
0: Wow, Aaron, great story.
1: Wow. Here, here. Thank you, Aaron. We will be back with more on the third and fourth hours of today. But first, quick check of these messages and, of course, your local news and weather as well. This morning on the third hour of today, remembering 9/11. 25 years later, the memories still fresh.
8: His last words were to me, "Be safe. I'll see you in a little while." So I'm here because of them.
1: We'll hear from first responders whose lives were shaped by split-second decisions, how they are carrying on the legacy of their fallen friends and their message to all of us. 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
9: Anybody born post 9/11 would not recognize pre-9/11 security.
1: How airport security has changed and where it could be headed in the future. And then later, we're going on the money to make sure your 401k is A-OK. The small changes that could make a big difference. And then later, actor Rodrigo Santoro live to tell us about his new action comedy, Runner. Today, Friday, September 11th, 2026.
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1: A very good Friday morning to you. Welcome to this third hour of Today on this Friday, September 11th. I'm Craig. Dylan, Al's here as well. And it is, as you well know, a morning of remembrance here in New York and around the nation as we honor all of those who died on this day 25 years ago in Lower Manhattan at the Pentagon and in Shanksville, Pennsylvania.
11: Yeah, the events that day shattered thousands of families and forever changed our nation in so many ways, most noticeably at our airports.
12: That's right. In the months following the attacks, a major overhaul taking place, dramatically improving security and screening. Tom Costello is live at Reagan Airport. He covered this from the beginning, and now he's got a look at how it's evolved over the years since that day. Good morning, Tom.
13: Guys, very somber here earlier this morning when it hit, the exact moment that the first plane hit the World Trade Center. Everybody stopped. Everybody stood silently. Nobody moved. Gets me choked up. You know, if you were traveling before 9/11 and comparing that experience to today, it's a whole different experience, right? We didn't have TSA. You could walk right down the concourse back then without a boarding pass, meet your loved ones. That's all changed. It is continuing to change by the day, by the year, because the security threat is evolving and they need to keep, of course, all of us safe.
14: For the 2.5 million who pass through the nation's airports every day, screenings, checkpoints, and layers of security have become the norm at every stage of the journey. Just 2 months after the September 11th attacks, lawmakers created the TSA, an agency that's now grown to more than 60,000 workers, operating under a set of universal guidelines at more than 400 airports.
9: Anybody born post 9/11 would not recognize pre-9/11 security.
14: Among the many changes in the aftermath, required security screenings for passengers and all their luggage, real IDs, and a terror watch list still in use today. Also expanded, the Federal Air Marshal Program, expanded from just a couple of hundred officers before the attacks to a few thousand now. And in addition to hardening cockpit doors to make them bullet and bomb resistant. The job of in-flight crews has also taken on more challenges, forced to deal in recent years, including during the pandemic, with increasingly unruly passengers.
15: Flight attendants don't sign up to get into a job for a fist fight, but if it becomes physical, they're being told, don't be timid.
14: Experts say the flying public has also taken on more security responsibilities.
13: Passengers are now very much also considered on the front line of defense, right?
16: Absolutely. Passengers are now very wary of other passengers that may be acting erratically. I think in general, the flying public is readily more able to react more quickly.
14: While there hasn't been another successful hijacking in the U.S. since 9/11, other attempts, like the so-called shoe bomber in the months after 9/11 and the underwear bomber in 2009, have served as reminders for the threats that still exist.
13: 25 years later, have we grown a little apathetic and maybe not as focused on security as a country?
9: I think we have gone a little apathetic. Complacency is probably our most dangerous opponent right now. Simply because nothing has happened in 25 years doesn't mean something couldn't happen in the next 25 years.
13: Yeah, I think that's really the most important message, is that the threat continues. We've seen it evolve and change regularly over the last few years. It has not gone away, you guys.
12: That's a good reminder. Thanks so much, Tom. Really appreciate it.
1: Today is also a day to acknowledge the sacrifice of our first responders who put their lives on the line over and over again 25 years ago.
12: That's right. Hundreds of them dying on 9/11. Those who survived are dedicated to sharing their stories. And Dylan, you got to sit down with two New York Police Department first responders to get their stories and what it was like that morning.
11: Yeah, it was really a touching conversation to have with both of these detectives. Detectives Stephen Stefanakos and Robert Sajak are longtime members of the elite emergency service unit. It's called the ESU. They were ready to serve 25 years ago in our are still doing it today. Both men are determined to make sure we will never forget those who didn't make it home. We do want to share a warning this morning. Some of the content you are about to see and hear from 9/11 could be a little disturbing.
8: You can't let it consume you, but it's always there.
17: There's not a sleepless night that goes by that I don't think about the people that we lost. We'll always carry that with us.
18: For NYPD Detective Steve Stephanakos, September 11th, 2001, began just like any other day.
11: Take me back. Let's go to that time before the attacks began.
17: It was an absolute gorgeous day. I found a parking spot right away at work. So I got to work about 6:45. Our assignments were given out. And we started our day. No big deal.
18: But then, shock in New York City. One plane crashes into the North Tower at 8:46 a.m. By 9:03 a.m., a second hit to the South Tower. Stephen, then a 33-year-old husband and father, geared up from the emergency service unit based in Queens for search and rescue.
17: When myself and my partner, Rich Winwood, were responding, you saw the smoke emanating from the towers. When we exited the Midtown Tunnel is when the second plane hit.
18: 32-year-old ESU member Robert Sajak lived with his family on Staten Island. He was off duty and heard reports on his car radio after dropping off his daughter at daycare, so he reported in.
8: There was an armored vehicle. They said loaded up with all the weapons. We convoyed. I think we were the last people to use the ferry as a car boat. It was just strictly us, fire department, EMS. We get across to the Manhattan side, and then the smoke and the debris was, you couldn't see your hand in front of you.
11: When you're on the ferry heading towards Lower Manhattan from Staten Island, what are you seeing? What are you hearing?
8: It's really, you can't explain. It was like chaos. We get off the boat and the second building comes down. We responded to some calls for help that people were trapped in the subway. And you could just see, my God, I said, we're going to lose people here today.
17: Now the building's collapsed. What did we find? You would find the picture of somebody and you had no idea if that person made it out or didn't.
11: How did you juggle being young dads? You knew your family was not with you.
17: They understood what we had to do.
8: They were rocks. You know, we weren't home at all, you know, for 9 months.
18: But 14 ESU members would never return to their loved ones. And Stephen believes that he survived due to a last-minute swap with others who perished when the South Tower fell.
17: Myself and Rich Winwood were assigned to go into Tower 2. Tommy Langone and Paul Talty just happened to be dressed with their equipment on 30 seconds to a minute before myself and Rich. Tommy Langone's last words to me were, Steph, we'll go. And I said, Tommy, are you sure? His last words were to me, be safe, I'll see you in a little while. So I'm here because of them.
11: How do you carry that, knowing that could have been you?
17: I carry it with telling their story and make sure that the people coming into the emergency service unit today understand the sacrifices that people make to be here. And everyone needs to know the caliber of people that we lost is irreplaceable.
18: In the aftermath, the Staten Island landfill served as a primary location for sorting through debris recovered from Ground Zero.
17: About 4 months later, I got a phone call and they said, we have something of yours. And I've never taken it out of this bag and I never will, but this is my hat that was recovered at the landfill that was in the vehicle that I responded in.
11: And is that your
8: hat? The remaining piece of equipment I have from that day. The only thing that survived.
18: But they know that their firsthand account of this day is valuable for generations to come.
8: There's only four of us left here that worked in the issue that morning and here today. We can't forget, and it's our job to teach them.
11: So with this year's anniversary, what do you want us to remember?
17: That history can't be lost. To make sure people understand what we went through, and then what the families of those that we've lost went through.
8: Yeah, the families have to be number one.
11: And they certainly make sure that's the case. Only four ESU members who reported to work on September 11th, 2001 are still serving in the department today. Stephen and Robert are two of them. And these detectives also want people to know that there are so many heroic stories of colleagues who led people to safety. Their efforts also saved so many lives. They made it a point to say it was such a devastating day. but never forget how many people were saved. Yeah. It was one of the biggest rescue missions to bring so many people to safety, and they were part of the people that did that.
19: It's great hearing them bear witness, because there are, not an exaggeration here, not hyperbole, there are 100 million people in this country who were born after 9/11 or were too young to remember what happened that day. Mm-hmm. So to hear these stories and share those stories, that makes sure that we do never forget.
20: Thank you for that. That was a good story. Mm-hmm.
19: We also wanted to share just a look at a special tribute here. The Treasury Department, they've created a special half dollar. These are going to be given to the families of the September 11th victims. You see it there on your screen. The coin, it features the Statue of Liberty, and it also features the inscription, "Always Remember 9/11/01. There's also a small W. That's because these coins were minted in West Point, created by New Yorkers. In fact, West Point is going to strike 250,000 of these coins. They're going to go into circulation. The Treasury Department says they will be distributed around the nation so that people in every corner of the country will have the opportunity to own one of these. So
20: that's amazing.
11: That
20: I also want to take a quick moment to remember a member of our NBC family. Radio engineer Bill Steckman was in the North Tower that morning on the 104th floor. He was a father of five. He worked for WNBC here in New York for 34 years. People may not have realized, but all the television stations in New York had transmitters up on the World Trade Center in the North Tower. There were six engineers for working for the different stations. All six of them lost their lives.
11: Oh, my goodness.
20: And Bill Steckman, another one of our NBC family. So just want to remember that.
19: Thank you.
20: Okay. When we come back, another man, a reverend whose life was changed in an instant 25 years ago. How faith and hope are guiding him as he preserves his mother's legacy. Third hour of today.

0: Well, September 11th impacted thousands of families, including the loved ones of Elizabeth Holmes, a 42-year-old single mother who was working at the World Trade Center.
1: She left behind her 12-year-old son, Travis, who is sharing his story in a new book.
2: In The Purse She Left Behind, he's remembering his mom and the day everything changed.
3: My name is Reverend Dr. Travis Boyd, and I serve as the senior pastor of Sharon Baptist Church in the Bronx. My journey began with deep loss and even deeper faith. On September 11, 2001, at just 12 years old, I lost my mother, Elizabeth Holmes. She was on the 84th floor of the South Tower when the unthinkable happened. But my story isn't defined by tragedy. It's defined by the vision my mother had for me, alongside my trust in God. My mom taught me to be respectful, pursue an education, and most importantly, spend my life making a difference in my community. For the last 25 years, I've strived to honor that vision. I spent 14 years teaching middle and high school students in my hometown in Harlem. From there, I decided to fully step into my calling from a higher power. Today, my work is centered on strengthening people's faith, preparing and equipping them for ministry, and helping transform our communities through social action. When I look back, I've realized that my journey isn't simply a story about what I lost. It's a story about what God allowed me to become, a legacy that began with love, faith, and vision of my mother, Liz.
2: Reverend Travis Boyd, good morning. Thanks
4: good morning.
2: For being with us.
4: Good morning, thank you.
2: We appreciate that. At 12 years old, do you remember how the day started for you on this day 25 years ago? And when did you first know that maybe something was amiss?
3: So I was asleep at my aunt's house, and my uncle was in the back room, and he yelled, "Travis, turn on the TV, call your mom. Mm-hmm. Something happened to the first tower." I immediately called, and to no avail, I got no message or any pickup. Mm-hmm. I called her boss and I called her supervisor because I was the kid who had everyone's number. And so all the lines were busy at that point. And so my uncle took me and my cousin onto the roof just to see, you know, what would happen. I thought, you know, she would come home after being in the bombing in 93 when she picked me up from school and we went home.
2: Wow. Oh my gosh.
3: And so I had no doubt in my mind that she was not coming home.
1: Yeah. Mm.
0: The book, the title of the book, The Purse She Left Behind. What's the significance of the purse?
3: So my mom's best friend, her and her best friend worked on the same floor.
0: Okay.
3: And so my mom's best friend tells my family and I weeks later that my mom came rushing to her the day of the tragedy and said, "Hey, listen, we have to get out the building." When they got to the steps, to the staircase, she said to her, "Listen, I'll meet you downstairs. I have to go get my purse."
0: Mm.
3: And so when I think of this, I think of my mom and what that meant culturally for women, right? You don't put you leave your purse just anywhere.
0: Sure.
3: Your livelihood is in your purse.
0: Sure. Yeah.
3: And so I decided that what way to better tell her legacy by speaking of the truth that she was impacted by at that moment.
1: You say you really didn't come to terms that your mom wasn't coming home until you were in college.
3: Yes.
1: Years later. What was the moment that kind of changed things for you?
3: So my first day in college, I am putting up pictures on the wall, and there was this one little picture of my mother and I left for this little perfect square of the picture, and that's when I realized that mom wasn't coming home. Mm-hmm. For so many years, I dealt with the idea maybe she'd walk down the aisle in church, or she'd come home, or she might have bumped her head and had amnesia,
1: mm-hmm.
3: But it was really in that moment I realized that she was not going to be there with me. Yeah.
2: Reverend, in the weeks after this happened, you get taken in by Al Sharpton and his family.
3: Yes, sir.
2: How did that change your life?
3: Man, Reverend Sharpton and his family have been such a pillar to me in my life just growing up.
2: Mm-hmm.
3: And so it was normal for me to be centered and around people that would place normalcy in my life. And so for a few weeks, I spent some time with him and his family just to have a sense of normalcy, to get away from my family who were, you know, actively searching and looking for my mother throughout New York City.
2: Hmm. Wow. And then we've got a little video here. Tell us about this.
0: Well, hang on. It's a surprise.
2: Surprise.
5: Travis, I'm so proud of you. I remember 25 years ago how you stayed with us every time the phone rang, hoping it was that your mother was calling. She never called, but you never let her down. I'm so proud of you, and I know she is.
2: Wow. That must mean a lot.
3: It means the world to me. It really does. They held me.
4: They made sure that I was loved in those moments, and they are a part of my family.
1: Incredible.
2: She is truly proud of you.
5: Yes, she
4: thank
5: is.
4: You so much.
2: Yes, Reverend Boyd, thank you so much.
4: Thank you for having me.
2: Again, the book, The Purse She Left Behind, is out now.
1: All right, up next, we're going to switch gears for our series on the money with moves to maximize your 401k.

0: This morning in our series On the Money, we are talking all about retirement. From understanding 401ks to managing investments, we are helping you make informed financial decisions. Well, not me, but we have Ted Jenkins here. He's the financial expert. Let's start simply. There are different kinds of 401ks. What do we need to know?
1: Right. Well, remember, a 401k is just a tax-deferred retirement account that's offered by your employer. But Dylan, what a lot of people don't know is there's two ways to save into a 401k. There's the traditional pre-tax option, which lowers your income dollar for dollar today, but you have to pay taxes down the road. Then there's something now called the Roth 401k. Many plans have this where you elect to pay taxes today in exchange for tax-free qualified withdrawals down the road. So the question a lot of people is, do I pay tax now or do I pay tax later? And not all is lost if you're behind and you're getting older. If you turn age 50, there's a catch-up contribution this year or older of $8,000. In addition to the $24,500 IRS limit, that's $32,500. And if you're age 60 to 63, there's a special catch-up contribution of $11,250.
0: Oh.
1: Takes you to almost $36,000 of savings. So not all is lost.
0: Okay.
2: So if you're, just to follow up, so if you're 60 to 63, you've got double catch up?
1: Yeah, double catch up. It's like a super catch up now.
2: I mean, you're like,
3: I'm past 63.
2: He's got like quadruple catch up window. There are some small things that everyone can do if you have a 401k right now that could have some huge payoffs down the line.
1: Yeah, I mean, this term auto escalation, it's like a thermostat on your 401k. Like, you want to set your 401k every year to save a little bit more automatically. Once you set it once, Craig, it goes up by maybe 1% a year. Yeah. But the big thing I want to share with people is my rule of thirds. This prevents lifestyle inflation. Every time you get a pay raise or you get a bonus, basically here's what's true. About a third of it's going to go to tax. Third's going to go to fun, should have a good time with it. And a third has got to go to savings. And small changes equal big results. Even if you increase your contributions by 1% a year, it all adds up over time.
2: Sure.
1: And a lot of people ask, how much should I be saving in my 401k? A good target to shoot for, not everybody's going to be able to do this overnight, is 10 to 15%, including your employer matching contributions. A good place to start.
2: 10 to 15% of your take home.
1: Hey, yeah, just to start, including the match.
2: Including the match.
3: Now, Ted, what if you choose, instead of letting it sit in 401k, does investing make sense?
1: I mean, Al, I'm shocked that some people put money in a 401k and they never invest it. It sits in a cash account or a money market account, and you've got to make that change. That's why every year it's a good idea to review your investments, your age, your goals, your risk tolerance, and your time frame to retirement. But if you don't know how to manage the money or you don't want to manage the money, there's a set it and forget it option. They call this now target date funds or retirement date funds. You choose the date you want to retire, 2030, 2040, 2050, and then the funds are automatically.
2: Dylan's over here like 2025.
1: Yeah, that's right. Tomorrow's not a choice in the 401k. But in general, you want to rebalance your 401k at least once a year. Al, this is a lot like driving a car. Our cars drift left. They drift right. We put it back into alignment. Well, over time, your 401k, some funds can do better, some funds can do worse. Put that 401k car back into alignment.
3: Ted, quickly, what happens to the 401k if either A, you change jobs, or you're going to retire?
1: Three doors to choose from, Al. Take the money, cash it out, not recommended. It's generally all going to be taxable income, plus you could pay a 10% IRS penalty. Two, you can leave it. You can put money at another place and roll it over. This means you can move it to another employer-sponsored retirement plan or an IRA. What I tell people is, if you have orphan 401ks, tough to babysit three kids in three backyards. Get them all consolidated into one backyard.
3: Good
1: a lot easier.
3: That's great. Thanks so much.
2: That orphan 401k. Coming up, we're going to reset your routine for the new season, from screen time to sleep. And then later, look who's here, actor Rodrigo Santoro's here. He's going to share his new role in the action-packed movie Runner, where the third hour of today comes right back.

0: We are back with an actor who has shown serious range on screen over the years.
1: Oh, yeah. Rodrigo Santoro played the fearsome King Xerxes in 300, the outlaw Hector in HBO's Westworld, and he was beloved as Laura Linney's dream guy in the holiday classic Love Actually.
2: Well, now he's trading romance for action, starring opposite Alan Ritchson and Owen Wilson in the new action thriller Runner.
3: The code? Por favor.

0: Hold it!
1: Don't talk!
2: Don't
1: Three.
2: Listen to him!
1: Let him shoot me!
2: No!
1: Just shoot
2: Two.
1: Me! Shoot me! Wait!
3: One.
4: Oh.
5: That was intense. I'm like, what happened?
4: Rodrigo, welcome.
6: Thank you very much.
4: Welcome.
6: Thanks for having me.
4: It's, you know, it's a fascinating story about the, not to give away the whole thing, but it's a, really a race against time. You're trying to deliver a life-saving organ to someone who desperately needs it.
6: Yeah.
4: What was it about this particular role when you read the script and you're like, you know what? This is my role.
6: It's not the typical villain. It's yeah. very three-dimensional. There's some surprises that will be revealed as the story unfolds. This is a troubled guy. Damien is a very troubled guy who's constantly trying to prove himself to his mother. So he's unpredictable, dangerous, and absolutely capable of doing terrible things. But there is a vulnerability inside him. That I don't want to give spoilers, but you,
4: it's complicated.
6: Complicated. You, it's not what you think.
4: Mm-hmm. Okay.
6: It's not what you think.
7: And in fact, in that clip, you almost see the different dynamic your character has with Alan Ritchson and Owen Wilson.
6: Yeah.
7: How do you, as the villain, who we usually see as kind of one or two dimensional, how do you calibrate that performance between, you know, the two leads you're working with?
6: Yeah, it's you know, it's hard to find any kind of empathy for a role like that, which I never try to defend a character. I don't think Damien deserves any kind of redemption, but it's important to humanize, you know, every character you play. It doesn't matter if it's a villain or a hero. It's you have to measure, you know, and like I said, this role does have layers. Unexpected layers.
5: First responders are kind of central to the theme here of this movie.
6: They are. They are very much.
5: Did it give you a new appreciation
6: of
5: what they go through?
6: I've always had. I was actually going to be a doctor before. Yeah.
4: It's not too late.
6: Well, you know, you're right. Well, it takes a lot to become a doctor.
4: Yes.
6: But, yeah, I mean, being a part of Runner, it made me think more about people that are, you know, really willing to put everything on the line when someone else, you know, needs help. And I think there's something very powerful about the instinct of helping another person when there's no guarantee that you're going to be safe yourself.
4: Yeah.
6: You know, that kind of courage, it's incredibly moving to me. And it makes me think about real people that respond to emergencies every day and how much courage and humanity that takes.
4: A timely reminder today especially, yes.
6: Right. Yeah. And those two characters, Hank and Ben, played by Alan and Owen, they are first responders.
4: Just to pivot here for a second, do people still come up to you after all the roles you've had? Are they still like, hey, Carl?
6: Yeah,
4: actually,
6: they
4: Carl.
6: Do. They do. There's all kinds of. I mean, this is a favorite film for a lot of people, and I still get recognized for that film. And well, what they usually say is like, why? I mean, why? What? Why did she pick up the phone? We just don't. I mean, you got to talk to Richard Curtis, the director, and life is like that. You know, there's not always a happy ending, and maybe Love Actually Part Two. I don't know. I don't think they'll ever do it. It would be fun.
4: Yeah.
7: So you'd be open to that?
6: I would. Oh yeah, I would. 20 years later.
4: Sure.
7: Wow.
4: All right.
6: A different person.
4: Carl may come back.
6: Well,
4: Rodrigo, thank you.
6: Thank you.
4: Thank you so much.
6: Appreciate
4: for being here. Runner hits theaters nationwide today.
5: Coming up this morning, our friend Nero Feliciano is going to help us reset and refresh our routines in time for